0: say, excuse me, could you stop talking? Because it's going to come out aggressively. I can't. Like, I'm literally biting my lips. I'm like furious. How could you pay this much money to come in and then talk through it?
1: Was it annoying lots of people, do you reckon?
0: The woman next to them, yeah, kept on looking, British eye rolling.
1: Yeah.
0: All that stuff. Not so much.
1: No, that's worse because that's making more noise.
0: Yeah, exactly. So what I did is I remembered my friend, a good friend of mine, Tom Bruins, old school friend, he told me the other day that what he does when he's like travelling on London Transport is if someone kicks his, you know, like when it's rush hour,
1: yeah,
0: and someone's behind you and they might like kick the back of your shoe, mm-hmm, or step on the top of your shoe.
1: Yeah.
0: It's really annoying. So what he does is if someone steps on his shoe and it doesn't apologise, he'll let them in front of him.
1: And do the same back.
0: And then he'll kick them and then just say, sorry. The other day someone tried to get on the tube when he was getting off of a luggage bag, and that really winds him up. So he slammed his luggage bag on their foot and then just went, sorry. Like, he's annoying, like, he's a nice, you know, middle class guy, you know, friendly man.
1: So
0: I didn't know that inside he's this evil monster that's around kicking people.
1: So you go and kick these people in front of you.
0: So what I did do, so my popcorn was on the floor, I took my hat off, right?
1: Yeah.
0: And I whacked him around the head.
1: What?
0: I whacked him.
1: You hit someone.
0: I hit the bloke with my hat, like, not hard, but like, quite, I got the hard bit of the hat. Like the beak of the cat, and I just went like bang on his head, and then quickly leant in and picked up the popcorn and went, oh, sorry. Smashed my head of it, right? So I thought that was that they sat away from each other. The couple sort of then leant away from each other, didn't talk for ages. Then towards the end, started going again. And I thought, I can't do that again. Right, I thought, I can't do that again. And I thought, I can't say, can you keep it? I'm too angry.
1: Yeah.
0: It's going to come out as, mate, do you want to shut the do you know what I mean?
1: Yeah.
0: Like, I'm so, and it was quite a small screen. So I left it. Luckily, the film ended. We got into a lift. This is so annoying. There's a couple of extra screens now at Westfield.
1: Okay.
0: That they've put. You have to get in a lift to go to them. There's no stairs. So we get in a lift to go down. They walk in.
1: To the lift.
0: Into the lift. And it's quite, the lift is quite crowded now. And do you know what I said?
1: What?
0: They were the last into the lift. Sorry, do you want to talk in here?
1: You did it.
0: I mean, did you? All right, do you want to come talk in here?
1: Oh my god.
0: And like, everyone was really embarrassed.
1: Did everyone know
0: the woman was in that was sitting next to them?
1: Oh my god.
0: She was smiling at me. And the lift out, they didn't say anything because obviously I made a point. And then when we got out of the lift, I went, bloody hell, that's the quietest you've been all night.
1: You did it. That's amazing. That's real. Well done, mate.
0: Thank you. Girlfriend was embarrassed.
1: Your girlfriend?
0: Yeah.
1: Oh, I thought she'd have been really sort of.
0: No, I thought, like, what? Well, yeah, I thought
1: when
0: I was
1: you get home, you're in for a treat.
0: No, she was really embarrassed. She was like, oh, that's really made that lift journey awkward. It's like, no, I owned it.
1: You owned that, mate.
0: I owned that lift.
1: God.
0: There you go.
1: But I mean, if they kicked off, you couldn't go anywhere, mate.
0: I was ready, mate.
1: Were you?
0: Oh, so angry. Cinema talking.
1: Did you have your hat in your hand?
0: Yeah. Honestly, cinema talking. Light on, any of that.
1: It's really annoying.
0: I will take you down.
1: Wow.
0: Yeah.
1: You heard it here.
0: So there you go. Any tips? Someone's talking. You don't have to address. You don't have to address it.
1: Just physically assault them.
0: Just physically assault them secretly and apologise afterwards in your best middle class.
1: I like that.
0: Impression, yeah. Voice. So there you go. That's Save It for the Podcast. It's now time for Movie News.
1: Movie News.
0: There you go. So, Avengers trailer's been released, a new Avengers trailer, which features 40. Do you know what I'm going to say next?
1: 40 superheroes.
0: Marvel superheroes.
1: 40?
0: 40. T.
1: All in there. What's all that about, Sean? What's all that about?
0: Well, I think they're just trying to go out of a bang, aren't they?
1: What do you mean? Oh, this is the last Guardians.
0: Actually, it's not Guardians, it's Avengers.
1: I thought you said Guardians. Oh, you said Guardians earlier.
0: I said, because also there was quite a lot of Marvel. There's quite a lot of superhero news, to be honest, as always.
1: 40.
0: Avengers trailer has been released. There's going to be 40 Marvel superheroes in it.
1: Wow.
0: Chris Hemsworth says that contractually he's done playing Thor, he won't be playing the character again. I reckon he will.
1: That's what they all say. They have to say that. More money, don't they? Oh, that's a dodgy subject at the moment, isn't it? All money.
0: What?
1: Money in the old films, isn't it?
0: What?
1: With Mark Wahlberg.
0: Is this you doing movie news? Movie news?
1: No, I've got other movie news actually, but no, I just didn't want to talk about
0: that,
1: this.
0: That was front page stuff. That wasn't movie news.
1: I mean, I'll be honest, I didn't read that much about it.
0: Well, I can explain.
1: Yeah.
0: This is what's good about filmish compared to news is I genuinely know what I'm talking about.
1: You know
0: about
1: some stuff.
0: So
1: what's it? Shall we have a tagline where half of the presenters know more than.
0: So the tagline for Newsish is Newsish, being the newest news now, the only show where the presenters know less than the listener. So this is filmish, bringing you the filmest films now. The only show where half of the presenting team knows
1: less, more.
0: More or less than the listener. that is rubbish. So, basically, no, it's important, this story. The latest Ridley Scott film. Is it like Money Won't Make the... Money Won't Mean the World Go Round? What's it called, the Ridley Scott film? Ridley Scott's latest film.
1: Money.
0: Starred...
1: Ball.
0: No. That's a Brad Pitt film.
1: Molly
0: Stop! Interrupting me! I need to get this out!
1: Yeah.
0: Kevin Spacey starred in the film and had to be cut out.
1: Okay.
0: Due to all the things that he was
1: allegedly
0: doing.
1: Allegedly.
0: To boys. Right.
1: Yeah.
0: So Christopher Plummer was brought in.
1: Yeah.
0: Did you know who Christopher Plummer is?
1: Yeah.
0: Yeah. Okay. So, actually, looks a lot older than Kevin Spacey. It's not a, like, sort of direct swap. Do you know what I mean? It's not a like for like. They've not gone for that. They've gone for a different looking actor. And basically, so Mark Wahlberg, who was also in the film, was brought in to redo the scenes with Michelle Williams. And he got paid. I think she did it for free.
1: Really?
0: And he got paid.
1: But, I mean, there must be more to it than that.
0: Well, then he gave up his money.
1: Because of the hot.
0: To the charity.
1: But, like, I mean, I don't know. It's difficult, isn't it?
0: Well, no, she didn't do it for free, but she got significantly less.
1: Yeah.
0: Yeah.
1: And that was because... Did he know she was getting less? Like, what was the...
0: It's up to your agents, isn't it? It's not...
1: Yeah, like, he probably didn't really know anything about it.
0: Well, he doesn't want to know. Why does he want to know what someone else
1: Do you want all the millions, or do you want to do it for nothing? I'd the millions, please. Simple as that.
0: Yeah.
1: So he's I mean I don't know enough about it to make a judgment, but it sounds like it's all been blown up.
0: Oh, what are you saying? Michelle Williams doesn't deserve as much money as Mark Wahlberg.
1: I think she does deserve it, but I doubt it's actually Mark Wahlberg's fault.
0: Right, it's not Mark Wahlberg's fault.
1: That's what I'm saying.
0: I don't think anyone's saying it is.
1: Yeah, all Twitter and everything, they've been having a go at Mark Wahlberg.
0: Of course, they're just trying to create stories.
1: And that's what I'm just saying, is I don't think it's obviously his agent or whatever.
0: Okay, look, quickly, Ryan Reynolds announces release date for Deadpool sequel, which you'll be looking forward to, won't you?
1: Yes.
0: May the 18th, 2 weeks ahead of schedule. I wonder why they moved it ahead of schedule. That must mean because it clashes with another big film.
1: Yeah.
0: Are you into this sort of stuff?
1: Yeah.
0: I love, like, studios moving release dates in case it clashes.
1: Can we find out what it clashed with?
0: No, I'm speculating that it does.
1: Oh, okay.
0: God! of course, actually, what's interesting about Deadpool being released is that film will now be under the Disney bridge. Because Disney bought out 20th Century Fox.
1: Oh, okay, so it's a change in...
0: So Deadpool is now a Disney film.
1: Mm. Oh, that's weird, isn't it? Because it's quite a dark film. Disney aren't usually...
0: It is unusual. And obviously, Guardians of the Galaxy Volume 3 has been confirmed. So what was your movie news?
1: This is big, mate.
0: Is it actually a big
1: news? It's a bit old, because I didn't know about it till recently.
0: So it's... Okay, so it's old news.
1: Yeah. And it's not technically movie news.
0: What?
1: It's YouTube news, right?
0: YouTube news? Are we doing...
1: No, trust me. So, it is sort of movie news. It's Karate Kid, right?
0: Mark's favourite film.
1: Did you know that they are making a series?
0: Oh, wow.
1: Like...
0: Look at your eyes. Your goggly eyes have got even gogglier.
1: They're goggly.
0: They are. You look constantly shocked.
1: 30 years later, Daniel LaRusso...
0: No, he's not in it.
1: Yes.
0: That is
1: he's
0: mental.
1: He's a coach.
0: Karate bloke.
1: Yeah.
0: Is that what it's called?
1: And you know the other guy, the bad guy, Johnny from the Cobra Kai... The one he fought in the final.
0: Yeah, yeah.
1: He is opening a rival one, and then their students are going to be against
0: each other.
1: This
0: is real.
1: This is real. It's going to be released on YouTube, and it's like little 20-minute...
0: On YouTube?
1: Yeah,
0: so
1: YouTube
0: are now doing
1: like
0: free...
1: Netflix.
0: Well, hang on, does that mean you have to pay?
1: No, I think it's free.
0: So it's free, so they're going to be making their money through advertising.

0: Cool. Yeah, no.
1: There you go.
0: I'm really excited about that, Sean.
1: So lots of good, lots of superhero news for you there. And Karate Kid YouTube series.
0: Yeah.
1: We're going to listen to a song now. This is from the Ghostbusters 2 soundtrack.
0: Mm.
1: This is Bobby Brown. Winnie Houston's... Is it a husband and widow?
0: Yeah.
1: Yeah.
0: Yeah.
1: So I don't know why I've brought that up. Anyway, this is a song from Ghostbusters 2. On our own, when we come back, we'll be listening to Mark's DVD review.

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1: Newsish with Sean Walsh and Mark Simmons.
2: Who would you? Anyone? Could be anyone from entertainment. Doesn't have to be a chat show host. Who would you have as Prime Minister?
3: Well, McIntyre would probably get it.
2: Michael
3: he?
2: McIntyre.
3: Yeah,
2: that'd be amazing. It's good to be here. We like it here. Britain, Northern Ireland, together. This is fantastic. What a wonderful country. I like this country. This is brilliant. We go out. We're British. This is fantastic. Let's go to work. Terrorists, you will not win. The terrorists will not win in this country.
1: Every Tuesday. Newsish with Sean Walsh and Mark Simmons
0: from 12 PM.
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2: ISIS, if you want... Oh, sorry, I didn't say check it out.
3: Check it out.
2: Check it out.
3: Michael McIntyre says check it out.
2: Check it out, come on. Unless you're with ISIS, do not check it out. We don't want you watching or listening to our show. Stay where you are. Don't come here and stop causing all this fuss on the underground, please.
5: There you go. So, there we are. There we have it.
3: There you go.
5: That was On Our Own by Bobby Brown. Soundtrack for Ghostbusters 2.
3: Yeah.
2: I love it when there's a song...
3: Yeah.
2: That references the film in the song. So
3: okay.
2: He's talking about Vigo, he's talking about Ghostbusters.
3: Yeah.
2: But it sounds like it's not a song. It sounds like it's not a Ghostbusters song.
3: So
2: do you know what I mean?
3: Like Men in Black, the similar sort of thing, they talk about the film.
2: But that's different because it's like, it's like the chorus
3: Wild,
2: is
3: Wild
2: Men
3: West.
2: In Black.
3: Wild Wild West,
2: no,
3: remember that one?
2: No, I still don't count it.
3: Yeah, it does, because he goes Jim West. He's like the character name.
2: Yeah, but it goes the Wild Wild West.
3: Wicca Wicca Wild Wild West.
2: Yeah, I know,
3: Jim
2: but
3: West,
2: that's
3: Desperado,
2: like...
3: Desperado.
2: Yeah, but this sounds like you could play it in an R&B...
3: Desperado.
2: This sounds like you could play it in an R&B club.
3: No.
2: Do you not think so?
3: Actually, we were dancing, actually, and it's got a bit nice beat to it.
2: There you go!
3: Yeah.
2: And then you'd be dancing to it in an R&B club, grinding.
3: Yeah, oh.
2: Yeah, mm-hmm. Behind her.
3: Mm-hmm. Well, hurt your teeth.
2: Very good. And then you go, did he just say Janine?
3: Does he say Janine in it?
2: I think so.
3: Oh, cool. Yeah. So.
2: Yeah, it's some time for, do you know what time it is?
3: It's time for...
2: Mark's DVD review. DVD review. DVD review. DVD review. DVD review. DVD review.

0: So, this week, yep. I watched the new Power Rangers movie.
1: The new one?
0: The new one, yeah.
1: Absolute flop, disaster. That was meant to be the beginning of a franchise. And
0: apparently five films were planned.
1: Five?
0: Yeah.
1: Was it five? Yeah, been cancelled.
0: Have they? I didn't know they'd been cancelled.
1: Oh, yeah, yeah.
0: Because it flopped.
1: Yeah.
0: Boing. But, I mean, I did a review, but I didn't think it was bad as I was expecting it to be.
1: The Red Ranger?
0: Yep.
1: In that movie?
0: The main one.
1: Was the sort of hot guy from Stranger Things.
0: All right, mate.
1: You know the one I mean.
0: What do you mean?
1: The sort of the sex symbol. He looks like he's in a Levi's ad, but he's in Stranger Things Series 2.
0: Is that
1: the brother?
0: That's where... Yeah.
1: That's where you recognise him from.
0: Yeah.
1: Well, there you go. Thank you.
0: Yeah, I couldn't place
1: See,
0: who it was.
1: See, full of all the trivia.
0: Yeah, for some reason I thought it was some sort of surfing movie I'd seen him in. I don't know. Okay, so do you want to hear the review, Sean?
1: Yes.
0: You excited?
1: Yes.
0: Okay. So, when they released the movie, the maker said they were very proud of the diversity of the characters. But the Power Rangers have always been different colours. Like that one?
1: I do.
0: Mm. At the beginning of the movie, there was a clash in personalities, and they were not getting on. But once they all morphed into one big monster, they become very attached to each other.
1: Megazords.
0: That's how it's called.
1: That's what they were
0: called.
1: Yeah. Megazords.
0: I can't remember.
1: Yeah.
0: There are a lot of enemies to fight, including robot dinosaurs. If I were to name these, I'd call them R2-D2 Tyrannosaurus Rex. Little fun fact, we were talking to R2-D2 in our next episode, Sean. Did you know
1: We that? Have got the actor, I suppose,
0: the
1: was
0: robot?
1: Inside.
0: Someone inside it?
1: Yeah.
0: Is that who we got coming on?
1: Yeah.
0: So we're not talking to the robot?
1: Are you joking?
0: Are we talking to the, like...
1: fuck, just get
0: on. We're going to be...
1: No.
0: Just the bloke
1: in
0: it.
1: Did you know there was a bloke in the machine?
0: No, he's not.
1: Did you think it was controlled remotely?
0: Must be.
1: No, it's a bloke in it.
0: Why?
1: To move it.
0: Come on. You
1: what?
0: Don't need a bloke inside it. You can... Technology, you can just... No, that seems a bit prehistoric now.
1: I suppose you're right. Back then you would see
0: and
1: what...
0: And it's really small.
1: In the original trilogy... Yeah, I know.
0: So has it got, like, small actors in it?
1: Yes.
0: Yeah.
1: Little right. people.
0: Yeah, is that what you call them?
1: Yes.
0: Yeah.
1: Yes, it
0: can't be nice being in a robot.
1: Yes, it... You thought you'd like
0: we're
1: call me out.
0: We're terrible with anything like where you could say something wrong.
1: PC stuff.
0: I always question myself. I think we said it fine then.
1: Yeah.
0: Yeah, did we?
1: It's so awkward.
0: It's not awkward because what it does is we get it right eventually, and then it tells everybody who's listening how you're supposed to, like your parents' generation that call people the wrong thing.
1: So can we just confirm...
0: Little people, little actors. No, it would be little actors, would it? It's little people.
1: Might be.
0: Small people. Little or small? Little.
1: Little.
0: What's the difference? It's not more... One's not more offensive than the other, is it? Little or small's the same thing, isn't it? So they're not going to kick off if I call it... I keep talking because they're there unless you come back on the radio, Sean.
1: What's the difference between little and small?
0: But why is it one and not the other?
1: I don't know, mate.
0: So it's fine. Whatever we said.
1: Alright.
0: Yeah, good. So we're talking to him.
1: Yeah, good. Yes, well, I don't know if we are anymore.
0: Don't send this episode. No, there's nothing wrong with it. We're drawing attention to it.
1: Yeah, that's probably good. Not what you're meant to be doing.
0: It's positive, so people listening know what they should and shouldn't say so they don't offend people.
1: Okay, what shouldn't they say?
0: I'm not saying that. No chance. You thought I'd fall for that.
1: I really did.
0: Okay, I've only got one more joke in this.
1: Thank God.
0: When they first become Power Rangers, they find themselves trapped beneath a prehistoric alien space rock. I was hoping for a more meteor storyline. This wasn't as bad as I was expecting. I'll give it 5 marks in minutes
1: out of
0: 10.
1: Why did you
0: finish it for me?
1: Just enjoyed it.
0: Oh,
1: got used to it. I used to love the original Power Rangers movie.
0: The actual movie?
1: Yeah. Do you remember?
0: I can't remember the movie. I remember the series.
1: It's got Ivan Ooze, a different bad guy.
0: Ivan Ooze?
1: Yeah. We'll play this song on the next episode. There's a song... Do you remember this song was on their soundtrack? Uh-oh, we're in trouble. Someone's come along and it's burst a bubble. Yeah, yeah. Uh-oh. There you go. That's the Power Rangers soundtrack.
0: Was that why it was released? Or was that a song anyway?
1: I don't know. But I remember in the video they would blow bubble gum.
0: Blow Bubblegum?
1: Yeah.
0: Oh, did they?
1: Yeah.
0: Power Rangers?
1: No, the two girls that were singing the song in the music video.
0: Do you remember who they were called?
1: Of course not.
0: Oh.
1: That would be incredible.
0: That was a big song back then when we were kids, wasn't it?
1: Yeah. Yeah, I used to love that film. Ivan Ooze was the bad guy.
0: Yeah.
1: Tommy went, we're the Power Rangers.
0: Tommy
1: he went,
0: white
1: whoa,
0: one.
1: Where's my autograph book? I'll always remember that night. Tommy was the white one.
0: Yeah, I remember that.
1: All the things that I have missed. The Spanish Inquisition. The Black Plague.
0: Is that from the movie?
1: Yeah.
0: Oh.
1: It's because Ivan Ooze has been locked away for thousands of years and he's come back and he's angry. He's missed all these horrible things.
0: Oh, cool.
1: Yeah.
0: Oh, well, they're called Shampoo, the
1: They're called Shampoo.
0: Bands. I vaguely remember that, though.
1: Yeah, there you go.
0: That's cool.
1: Before we speak to Danny about his movie pitch in a second, just to confirm, Karate Kid will be on YouTube Red, which was launched in February. I don't know why I'm telling you when it was launched, but it's been around for a couple of years. And it's £10 per month, so it's like...
0: Can you cancel straight after the first month?
1: Probably.
0: Because once I've watched it, there's nothing else on there you're going to want to watch, is there?
1: Okay, all right.
0: But I'm definitely doing that.
1: Fine, let's talk to... Danny.
0: Do you reckon we could get Daniel LaRusso on to talk to him?
1: Probably not. Right, let's talk to Danny about his
0: we'll
1: movie.
0: Try.
1: Okay, can we talk to Danny now?
0: Yeah,
1: who's gonna give us our movie pitch in Danny's movie pitch? Are you ready?
0: Yeah.
1: Yes. Danny.
2: Mark, you've had your turn.
1: Thank you.
0: Sorry, Danny.
2: Guys, are you saying you're talking to the guy from R2-D2?
0: Yeah.
1: Yeah.
2: He's dead, boys.
1: No, he's dead, boys! No, like the new actor.
2: Oh, okay, right. I was going to say, I didn't want to burst your bubble, but...
1: the actor from The Last Jedi.
2: Right.
1: Yeah.
2: That makes more sense, then.
1: Jimmy V.
2: Right.
1: There you go. But yeah, we weren't getting a dead actor on.
2: No.
1: Believe it or not, that would be huge. Why is he not answering?
2: I just wasn't sure you didn't. If you knew or not.
1: No,
2: that was
1: I did know.
0: Mm. Yeah, quite sad.
2: Thanks, anyway, all right, how's everyone doing?
1: Okay, all right, we're very well. How are you?
2: Fine, thanks. Fine.
0: The chicken caused us a bit of trouble at the beginning, but I feel like we've got the energy up.
1: In between doing newsish and doing this, we go for quite a big meal, and then we come back and I can't think straight. It's been useless.
2: No. Well, all the blood goes to the stomach to digest, doesn't it? That's the science behind it.
0: thanks, Danny.
1: Right, so new listeners, this is the section of the show where we speak to Danny. Danny Ward will pitch us a movie and we will decide whether or not to commission it. Every single film you've pitched so far has been commissioned.
2: Good.
1: Or greenlit.
0: I feel like we need to be harsh on this one. I feel like it needs to be a really good one, otherwise there's no point...
2: Well, the guy didn't tell me that you weren't recording last week, so I sat around for 3 hours waiting.
0: Oh,
2: you
0: yeah.
2: You're doing me a favour, champ.
1: You That's are joking.
0: True. Yeah, I told him we did the dinner last week, and I forgot to tell him we weren't.
1: That's hilarious.
0: Sorry, Danny, I did apologise.
1: Yeah, what were you doing instead, whilst you were waiting?
2: Sitting on the sofa gaming.
1: Gaming?
0: What were you playing?
1: Oh, my God.
2: What was I playing?
0: Yeah.
2: The Walking Dead.
0: Hmm.
1: Okay.
2: It's very captivating. Anyway.
1: Right, movie pitch.
2: Yeah, okay, here we go. This week I find myself asking a question, again, to the British film industry. Have they not seen what's going on in Hollywood? Superhero films are all the rage. Not a week goes by when there isn't the release of another spandex-clad comic book dust-off. And hello, relevance, modern-day gender politics, one word for you, Wonder Woman. With this in mind, meet Simon Curtin. He's a regular guy, kind-hearted, friendly, okay with a screwdriver. Kind of fella who'd come round, have a crack at fixing your flush with a 50-50 chance of success, and then watch the footy with you in the pub. He runs a modest woodwork business. You want a bespoke pine chest of drawers? He's your man. Don't be too confident of that drawer rolling full and well. Original story, I hear you ask. No, origin story, I hear you ask. Well, he's laden with so many parts of skills that one evening, whilst drinking with friends in the pub, Lucy O'Connor says, I tell you what, Simon, you can do a good BBQ. Reverse park like a demon. Fix a paper jam in a photocopier. Change a tyre. You even almost put the door back on an oven. You should be a superhero. That's diversity. She's a woman and Irish. Anyway.
1: Yeah.
2: Two birds. Anyway, Simon takes this
1: to heart.
2: Don't
1: think you can call them that anymore.
2: No, you have to call them small. Anyway, Simon takes this to heart and using the last of the remaining spend on a Primark gift card, creates for himself a superhero outfit from the recently released, nicely priced jogging wear division. He becomes an adequate superhero. He does a decent job, but nothing spectacular. More often than not, his work has to be redone later. But he's not that good, although he is reliable. So people call him for, inverted commas, emergencies. Think a cat in a tree, keys down a drain, or diesel in a petrol tank. What starts off as a bit of fun, getting dressed up and going around helping people with their odd jobs, suddenly becomes something way more sinister when Simon witnesses a bank robbery, and whilst feeling invincible in his costume, embarks on a perilous journey to rescue the hostages. But this leads him into a daredevil adventure against one of the biggest crime gangs in London. He's outnumbered, outgunned, and out of his depth. He can't fly, but he doesn't get airsick. He can't leap a tall building in a single bound, but he wouldn't complain if the car was parked far away. X-ray vision? Forget
0: it. What the fuck is going on?
1: I don't, it's difficult to follow this one. Go on, carry on.
2: But here's a man... here's a man... Anyway, find out...
1: Anyway.
2: How to add salt to a dishwasher is the same as how to bring down a criminal underworld.
1: What?
2: I give to you, Captain Competent. that was a bit long, I'm sorry.
0: Oh, God.
1: Oh, so my God.
2: It's basically, a superhero hasn't got any skills.
1: I like it. It's a play on the superhero genre. Yeah, okay. It seems to be a bit convoluted. It's a bit confusing. It's quite difficult to follow.
0: Do you think it will be captivating to watch? Like, it doesn't sound like there's that much action.
1: What's the poster? Sell it to, you know, how are we going to sell this to our market?
2: I see your point here.
1: Yeah. Sorry, mate.
2: Is this one a dud?
1: I think I'm not putting any money into this. I don't want my name behind the... what's it called? Competent Man.
2: Captain Competent.
0: I like the name.
1: I like the name.
2: Well, I won't lie to you. This is one of those ones where I came up with the name again first.
1: That's, you know, you say you laugh at that, but I was listening to the BBC Media Show podcast. That's the sort of thing I listen to. And there was an episode on how they come up with these reality shows, how they come up with TV programming, and the people that came up with Strictly Come Dancing, they came up with the name first. You come up with the names.
0: Oh.
1: And then, if the name fits, then build a show around it.
2: Yeah, Monkey Tennis.
1: Monkey Tennis. There you go.
2: Monkey Tennis.
1: Yeah.
0: Sorry, Danny.
1: Sorry, mate. That's basically get out of our office.
2: Yeah, fair enough.
0: But next episode, Danny, we're doing a Star Wars special. Can you come up with a kind of a Star Wars-related film pitch?
1: A sequel would be good, or a spin-off of one of the other characters.
2: Okay, yeah.
1: Thanks, mate.
2: Yeah.
0: Good luck. I mean, you've had four commissions so far, I think.
2: Yeah. I'll redeem myself next time.
1: Yeah, okay. Just, yeah, try to pick it up and get it back together, please, mate. All right.
2: No worries.
1: Okay. All right.
2: See ya.
1: See you, mate.
0: Oh, it's hard to let people down, isn't it?
1: Yeah. Yeah, good title, though.
0: But
1: like
0: it was
1: said.
0: Rubbish.
1: It was confusing. Yeah. I would have walked out 6 minutes in.
0: You would have?
1: Yeah, definitely. So now it's time for the UK box office top three. It's muffin time. Mastodon. Pterodactyl. Megazords. Zordon. Rangers. I'm doing a Power Ranger special.
0: Yeah, I like it. Can't remember.
1: I'm Captain Competent. UK box office top three. You didn't do a quote from a film.
0: No, I can't think of any. I was going to go, I'm the Green Ranger. I'm sure that would have been said at some point.
1: Probably. So, UK box office top three. Have you seen all the films in the top three?
0: I've seen all the films in the top four. No, I haven't. I haven't seen number three, but I know you have.
1: I have, fortunately. Okay, so we'll go with the third, which I've seen.
0: Yeah.
1: Three Billboards Outside of Ebbing, Missouri.
0: Mm-hmm.
1: And at number three.
0: Yeah.
1: Just won a lot of awards.
0: Yeah, like Golden Globes.
1: At the Globes. Loved it.
0: What's it about, Sean? Because I don't really know anything about it.
1: Oh, very dark subject matter. Basically, what happens is Frances McDowell's character, her daughter, has been murdered. Mm-hmm. And a lot worse, if you will.
0: Yeah.
1: Yeah, got me? You know the one that's worse than being murdered?
0: Yeah.
1: Although, I mean, no one could actually confirm that.
0: No, but it's...
1: It's got one of my favourite actors in it.
0: Who's that then?
1: Simon Rockwell.
0: Who's Simon Rockwell?
1: Sam Rockwell. What is going on, that f***ing chicken? Sam Rockwell. Basically, Frances McDormand's daughter has been murdered and worse, right? So what happens is the police haven't done a very good job.
0: Yeah.
1: So what she does is she takes it upon herself to spend money on these free billboards and put up a sign that basically restirs the investigation, the case, and gets the whole town, like a small middle America town, talking about the murder again, so that increases her chances of finding the murderer.
0: What does she write on it?
1: Is that a spoiler?
0: Spoiler!
1: I don't think it is. Well, the free billboards, once...
0: Producer Lissy is saying that is a spoiler.
1: Do you reckon? I won't say.
0: Okay.
1: But it stirs up, it's certainly part of the excitement. It stirs up, it stirs the town. People start talking again.
0: Okay, that's cool. And it's a true story?
1: I don't think so.
0: Isn't it?
1: I don't
0: know.
1: No.
0: That's a shame.
1: That'd be crazy. It's very funny. Written and directed by Martin McDonagh.
0: It doesn't sound like a comedy.
1: That's the thing. That's what's so good, is that it's very... It's tough subject matter, but that's released with how funny it is.
0: Okay, yeah. Nice.
1: It's got Peter Dinklage in it.
0: Peter Dinklage?
1: Is it Peter Dinklage?
0: Yeah.
1: Yeah.
0: Don't know.
1: You don't know who that is? You don't know who this is? Peter Dinklage is the little guy in Game of Thrones.
0: Oh, is he?
1: Yeah.
0: Oh, that's coincidence. So we were talking about that earlier.
1: Yeah.
0: Oh, I like him.
1: Yeah, I'll give it four and a half
0: billboards
1: out of five. Sam Rockwell, I hope he'll definitely be nominated for an Oscar, and I hope that he wins, because he's absolutely perfect in every single film he does. He's one of my favourite actors, and I've always said that.
0: Yeah.
1: I said that before it was cool to say that.
0: Yeah, I've never heard you say that. And we do a film.
1: Well, I don't always say it. I don't just walk around and say it. But what I mean is...
0: But I mean, the podcasts and radio shows that we've done would give you ideal opportunity to have said that.
1: Well, not if we've not spoken about a film that Sam Rockwell was in.
0: No.
1: No. Yeah. There you go.
0: What was I going to say?
1: It's like a bad date. What was I going to say? What sort of music do you listen to?
0: Have you ever been on a date where it's really... Like, you just run out of things to say?
1: Yeah, because that's why I knew that saying.
0: Oh,
1: what was I going to say?
0: Just trying to start a conversation off, Sean.
1: Sorry, I'm tense.
0: But you think I should watch it?
1: You'll love it.
0: But will it win an Oscar?
1: Definitely win an Oscar.
0: But for the best screenplay or whatever they call it?
1: I don't know, because you've got Darkest Hour, you've got The Post.
0: Yeah.
1: So I'm not sure.
0: All right.
1: I'd be surprised if it was best film of the year.
0: Didn't it win that... At the Golden Globes?
1: Yeah, it did, but I...
0: Isn't that the rule that if it wins there, it's probably going to win an Oscar?
1: Don't know. I don't know if that's a rule.
0: It's not a rule.
1: Oh, no, I know what you mean.
0: Because otherwise, no point watching the Oscars.
1: No, I know what you mean. Right, come on.
0: What's
1: number
0: next?
1: Two.
0: Jumanji.
1: I can't believe Jumanji's still in, and Star Wars is out.
0: Yeah, that's interesting. It is interesting. Well, you've got given some merchandise for Jumanji. Have you got your water bottle?
1: No.
0: Oh, where is it?
1: I don't know.
0: I've got a T-shirt. They gave us a T-shirt. I'm really, really happy.
1: Tell us about Jumanji.
0: We've already spoke about Jumanji last time.
1: Did we? Oh, yeah, we did, yeah.
0: Yeah.
1: Okay, so...
0: It's great. Great fun. Really good fun. Go watch it. The Rock's brilliant. Jack Black's brilliant. Everyone in it's brilliant. Yeah, it's a great film. Go watch it. But we spoke about it, so let's move on.
1: How many what out of five? You gave it four, didn't you?
0: Probably,
1: Four what, rhinos or something?
0: Yeah.
1: Okay, number one.
0: So, new thing that you're doing?
1: Oh, number one. It's the big one. Have you seen number one?
0: I have seen number one.
1: I haven't.
0: You chose three billboards over that.
1: Yeah.
0: Why is that?
1: I think the writer of In Bruges, I thought this would be better than Darkest Hour. In Bruges and Seven Psychopaths are amazing films, and I thought that would be better.
0: Okay, fair enough.
1: Darkest Hour is surely what's going to be good about it is Gary Oldman. You tell us.
0: Yeah. Gary Oldman is really good.
1: What's it about?
0: It's about Winston Churchill, Sean. And it comes in when he first takes office. Goes through sort of the politics of how he got in and why he got in. And then it's quite at the beginning of the war, and it leads up to around the Dunkirk kind of stuff. Which is good, because Dunkirk, the film, came out, and I felt I knew a lot more about what was going on. I think it's quite nice that you sort of saw the behind-the-scenes stuff back in London of what was going on when that was all happening.
3: Three Billboards would have beaten Dunkirk at the Globes.
0: Yeah.
3: Yeah, see, I don't... No. Dunkirk, for me, is the best film.
0: Did you really love it?
3: Yeah.
0: Ah, it's quite action. The action-y films don't really get...
3: Christopher Nolan films don't.
0: No.
3: No.
0: Why do you think that is?
3: I have no idea.
0: Politics. So is politics.
3: Maybe politics. I don't. There's not. There's not a lot. Christopher Nolan doesn't really. He doesn't really do emotion as much. Even though I think Dunkirk, I cried at the end. It was very emotional. But he doesn't really.
0: You didn't invest in the characters as much.
3: Exactly.
0: Yeah.
3: But I still think Dunkirk was a better film.
0: With this Darkest Hour, Gary Oldman, brilliant. Really good performance. Because I think it's weird, because they brought out the other Winston Churchill film,
3: Churchill,
0: which I didn't enjoy that much.
3: No.
0: It's a bit weird that they're bringing two out, but they're different time periods, pretty much, that they're covering.
3: Yeah.
0: But this is really well played. He looks the part. It's long, and it is... It does drag a bit.
3: Like this review? Yeah.
0: It's hard to be upbeat about this one, but it's good, and it is. I learned a lot from it.
3: Does Gary Oldman blow your mind?
0: He's really good. He is really good.
3: Best actor.
0: He does little things. He does little things. You can tell he's going to win an Oscar, because he goes like before he talks and stuff.
3: All that
0: like
3: stuff.
0: He puts all the extra little bits in.
3: Sure.
0: But yeah, it's fine.
3: It's fine.
0: The girl. What's the name of the girl who?
3: Oh, God.
0: No, there's another girl in it. She's not like a leading. Player in it, but she's his typist in the film, and she was in Star Wars, I think, the Rogue One.
3: Lily James.
0: Is that Rogue One Star Wars, yeah? Is that what she was in? Was she in that, Sean?
3: No.
0: No? What was she in then?
3: Are you talking about...
0: What she was? Was she not in Rogue One? Oh, God.
3: Are you talking about Felicity Jones?
0: Might be.
3: Lily James was in Baby Driver.
0: Do they look similar?
3: They all look similar, don't they?
0: What do you mean?
3: The famous... Actors, actresses, they all sort of, well, all thin, big eyes.
0: Yeah, that's
3: you know.
0: True. Yeah. this is, what is going on?
3: Come on!
0: No more chicken, mate. No more chicken.
3: I'm I apologise if you're still listening. Look, we're going to go...
0: Like, if you're interested in the war, go watch the film.
3: How many watts out of five would you give?
0: It's four. It's a good four.
3: Darkest Hour. Four watts.
0: Four cigars.
3: Four cigars.
0: He smokes... Oh, the little fact, I saw him talking in an interview that he had to smoke a lot of cigars in the scenes, and it gave him a dodgy stomach.
3: All right.
0: Fun fact.
3: We need to man up. Right. It's now time for a song. It's Some Come Running by Jim Cabaldi, and then we'll be talking to our guest. Are you ready for that?
0: Yeah, it's a Best of the Best song. My joint favourite film.
3: Great.
0: Yeah. Are you not going to play it?
3: Yeah.

0: There you go. That was not that was not the right song.
1: No, that's
0: that
1: not
0: is
1: the song.
0: Worst song I've ever heard in my life.
1: I'm
0: that
1: so
0: was
1: sorry.
0: Never going to end.
1: I'm so
0: it just
1: sorry.
0: Kept on going.
1: That song was not in Best of the Best.
0: You chose
1: Please,
0: that song.
1: No, yeah, I did. But no, I looked on my phone to see the name of it. Yeah. I went on iTunes.
0: Yeah.
1: And but that's the name of the album of the guy.
0: What was
1: so
0: that?
1: It's the name of the album. So the song was
0: I felt
1: meant
0: like
1: to be...
0: I felt like I was in a montage set on the beach yeah. during sunset forever, just skipping on and on and on.
1: It's actually Something So Strong it was meant to be.
0: Something So Strong. Right, there yeah. you go. Oh, my God. What is happening today?
1: Yeah, so, oh, it's a chicken.
0: So it's so damn chicken. No more chicken before recording the Filmist Show. So it's now time for The Hateful Three. This is where we talk to our guest who will give us their least favourite three films. Our guest with us today is actor or actress. I don't. What do you. Well, it's Georgie Henley. Hello.
2: Hello.
0: Hello, Georgie.
2: I can absolutely confirm it was a terrible, terrible song.
1: Oh, did
0: it
1: you
0: was
1: hear
0: awful.
1: That?
0: Awful.
1: Oh, I'm so sorry.
2: It really did not end. Yeah.
0: You were just on hold as well, waiting for it to end.
2: On hold.
1: It's like a typical hold song.
2: I'm just like, when on earth am I going to get off this beach?
0: I'm so sorry. Exactly. Oh, my God. By the way, I, what do I say? Actress or actor? I don't know. I panic.
2: Oh, it's an interesting one. I prefer actor.
0: Cool, actor. Right, we're with actor, Georgie Henley. There you go.
2: Thank you very much. Hello, guys.
0: Good.
2: Hi.
1: Thanks
0: Hello.
1: For coming on.
2: No, thanks for having me. Thank you for having me.
0: So you've got... well, this is your this is your stage debut.
2: Yes,
0: for a
2: indeed,
0: new play
2: yeah.
0: called Angry. Do you want to tell us about
2: called
0: it?
2: Called Angry, yeah. It's basically like a collection of monologues by the amazing playwright Philip Ridley. And it's based on kind of stuff that makes us angry... stuff that comes from anger. It's
0: Do you mean like bigger issues or do you mean smaller
2: yeah.
0: things like sort of Wi-Fi, not getting good Wi-Fi?
2: It's kind of a mixture of the two. It's kind of everything from like microaggressions to like, I don't know, terrorism.
0: Terrorism.
1: That's quite a jump.
0: Yeah. I'm in a bad mood today. What was it? Was your phone signal or was it a terrorist attack?
2: But yeah, it's not exactly a barrel of laughs, but there's
0: okay.
2: some comedy in it.
0: Right,
2: and,
0: sure.
2: Yeah, I'm super, super excited. I'm so excited.
0: Brilliant. So obviously you've done film. You're uh-huh. going to get asked this question all the time. I know it's boring because as comics we get asked a similar one. I know you have to answer it all the time.
3: But, you know, like, what is more enjoyable for you? Is it like doing films in front of the camera or is it in front of a live audience?
2: Well, thank you for asking me such an interesting and spontaneous question. I don't know, at the moment, like, I'm sure you guys feel the same way. At the moment, like, I just, like, I'm kind of interested in doing anything and just, like, learning whatever I can and just kind of, like, challenging myself.
0: Sure.
2: Having said that, there is something to be said for, like, the nerves that you get on an opening night, which I am not excited about.
0: Right.
2: So we'll see how that goes.
0: Oh, you're going to be great.
2: But yeah. Oh, thank you. Well, we'll see. We'll see. Let's not hold our breath, but thanks very much.
1: I've got a question.
2: Okay.
1: What was it like working with the lion in
0: Mark's
1: in
0: an
1: Narnia?
0: Idiot. There we go.
2: I have to.
1: Was it a real one?
2: A few bubbles. It was not a real lion.
0: There you go.
2: It was not a real lion. We did get to go and like watch some real lions, and they
1: did
2: were
1: you?
2: Like, look at him walk, and we were like, yes.
0: What is that so? Hang on. Is that genuinely so that you get a better idea of what to picture?
2: Literally, because they like.
0: That's amazing.
2: Not just like any lion, but like a particular lion.
1: But
2: there was like a particular lion at a particular zoo that they were like, we're going to go to this zoo and show you this lion. That was a pretty cool day out at work.
0: Yes. You're definitely not getting that sort of training in Angry. That
2: preparation
0: is not happening.
2: There is no, like, you know, zoo visits.
0: Come and watch this terrorist attack to see how it makes you feel. No, right. No, let's not go near there. I'm sorry. Right, okay. We've brought you on to... we want to know your three least favourite films. Now, you have to be careful. Comedians,
2: okay.
0: We don't have to be careful, but you do, because you might go on to, like, work with these people.
2: Yeah.
0: So
2: this is
0: we bear that in
2: territory.
0: Mind.
2: Tricky, tricky territory. Thank you for thinking of me in this trying time. I'm going to start off with something which traumatized me as a little girl. My sister loved it, so we watched it a lot. Watership Down.
0: Right, that's made my gasp.
1: I watched that a lot when I was a kid, and that is terrifying.
2: All the rabbits and rabbits,
1: when I get myxomatosis.
2: The most scary thing ever. They all turn on each other. One of them wears an eye patch.
1: Yeah, that's.
2: And I'm like, you're rabbits. Just, I don't know, enjoy life. Jump around.
1: Yeah.
2: Oh, God. But still, like, the images are, like, burned into my brain. Oh, my God. Terrifying. Oh,
1: it's really terrifying. It's really dark, some of it.
2: Super dark.
1: Yeah.
2: Super
1: Have you not seen
2: dark.
1: It, Sean?
0: I've not seen it. Your fate, obviously, Georgia, you don't know what Mark looks like. Mark's got really goggly eyes. He's got goggly eyes.
1: Unbelievable.
0: And he looks like he's in constant shock. You look like you're still watching it. You look like you're pulling the same face that you were pulling when you first saw the film and you went, oh my God, that's horrific, and you've not dropped it.
1: It's one of those add-on VHS taped off the TV.
2: I also have I'm from the Big Eyed clan. I look like a permanently surprised bush baby. So
0: nice, good look.
2: I'm with you on the goggly eyes.
1: Oh,
2: you
1: there
2: have
1: you
2: a
1: go.
2: Friend in me.
1: Oh, that's nice.
2: You have a friend in me.
1: Yes.
0: Okay, so film number two.
2: Number two. Okay, this one I picked because, like, everybody just loved it growing up, and I just didn't understand it, and it made me really, like, ashamed to be a woman, and it was just gross.
0: No.
2: Dear. I know, right? Ew.
0: Ashamed to be a woman. I'm trying to guess what film could it be that makes you
1: trying to guess.
2: I hate Grease with a passion.
0: Oh, no. How? That is definitely unusual for an actor.
2: I know. And, like, I know it makes me such a killjoy to say that because, like, I mean, I love, obviously, it's, like, beautifully designed and everything. And I'm not, like, that's the positive I can find about it.
0: Yeah
2: it's beautifully designed. Basically, the whole message of it is, like, change everything about yourself and then you'll get the guy. I don't know. It's
0: okay.
2: Just a bit gross.
0: Yeah, no, I see what you mean.
1: That's true. I never thought
2: it's
1: of it like that.
2: It's a bit gross. No. I always feel, of course you didn't.
0: Exactly.
1: I just like
2: not
1: the songs.
2: Surprise me.
0: Mark wants to impress a girl.
1: Oh,
0: Mark wants to impress a girl.
1: On.
0: When he was younger, she lived, like, what is it, in a sports hall? Like, she had a house.
1: Sports and social club.
0: So she lived in a sports and social club, and out of her window, she could see the tennis court. So Mark used to practice tennis outside her house so that she would be impressed by his serve.
1: On my own. I thought, because I've got a big serve, I thought she'd be impressed. But all it showed was that I've got no friends.
2: You didn't even know if she was looking out of her window.
1: No, she probably wasn't.
0: Yeah, exactly.
1: But I was there for hours.
0: Hours? Oh my God.
1: And I got goggly eyes.
2: I admire the determination.
1: Positive spin.
0: Exactly.
1: You can come on this
2: Absolutely.
1: Again if you like.
2: Oh, thanks for fun.
0: Right, okay, last film. Last film, and then we'll let you go.
2: Okay, thank you. Okay, this is also hard. I really like films. It's very hard for me
0: to
2: pick worse ones. Okay. I heard one film. I don't know. Okay, I don't like the sound of music, and I know that.
0: You don't
2: awesome.
0: Like musicals.
2: Oh well, I love musicals. That's the thing. I love musicals. I really do. Give me Gene Kelly or.
0: Oh,
2: like,
0: I love Gene Kelly.
2: I don't know. Sweeney Todd, obviously not the film version, but like.
0: Yeah.
2: Sorry, Johnny. But like, also not sorry. But like, I don't know. I don't like the sound of music. It's so long.
0: Is it another bad message?
2: No, I don't know what it is, because it has all the components that would make a great film. You know, you have singing kids and weird, like, you know...
1: Nazis.
0: I've never seen it. Isn't it about pedos?
1: What?
2: Is it?
1: No, it's not.
2: It's about
1: Nazis coming.
0: Right.
1: What made you think it's about pedos?
0: Don't know, I just always thought it was.
1: Never bring that up, Sean.
0: Like, I thought that was the subtext. I thought it was like, oh, this character, obviously for the adults, you know he's a pedo, but for the kids, they won't know he's a pedo.
1: Are you thinking
2: No,
1: of...
2: he's their dad. He's their dad.
0: Oh, my God.
2: You're thinking dad.
1: The thingy catcher. Is that what you're thinking of?
0: I don't know what I'm thinking of.
2: Oh, yes. Chitty Chitty Bang Bang.
0: Is that what you're thinking? That is what I'm thinking of. Yes, yes.
2: Okay.
0: Sorry.
2: That is scary. That's like
0: okay.
2: The child catcher.
0: Right, there you go.
2: Actually, yeah, I'm going to change my worst film to that, because
0: better idea. Good.
2: You know what? The Sound of Music has some good moments, but Chitty Chitty Bang Bang is irredeemable for making that villain have that huge nose. Oh my God, no, stop.
0: Right, good. So we've got Watership Down, Chitty yes. Chitty Bang Bang, and Grease.
2: And Grease.
0: Okay.
2: I just want to make it clear that I love musicals, but clearly not ones where people are child predators.
0: Yes, no, that's absolutely fine. Georgie, thanks so much for coming on. When's the show open?
2: So it opens on the 14th of February, a.k.a. Valentine's Day.
0: Oh, yeah.
2: And it's on until the 10th of March at the Southwark Playhouse.
0: Nice. Thank you, Georgie. Thank you for coming on.
2: Thanks very much.
0: Pleasure. Ta-da. There you go.
1: Ah.
0: That was nice, wasn't it?
1: Really nice.
0: Look, we're short for time, Mark. We've got to go.
1: Oh, have we? Oh,
0: yeah.
1: Is that it?
0: Yeah, that is it, basically. It's been a film and show. I've been Sean Walsh, joined, as always, by Mark Simmons. Download it, subscribe, rate it. Do lie, if you want. Bye. Cut. That's the film.
4: Filmish with Sean Walsh and Mark Simmons.
0: Hello, you are listening to the Film-ish Show. I'm, of course, Sean Walsh, joined, as always, by Mark Simmons.
1: Hello.
0: Yes, this is the film... What is it? No, what's the tagline for this?
1: The Filmist Films now.
0: Bringing you the Filmist Films now. The only show where the presenters know less than the listenership.
1: Yeah.
0: Okay, so coming up, we've got, well, it's movie news.
1: Movie news.
0: That'll be followed by Mark's DVD review. Then we'll be listening to a pitch from Danny Ward. Then it's the box office top three. And then we'll be finishing the show with our hateful three with our special guest, actor Will Attenborough. Okay, that's it.
1: That's good.
0: And of course, movie news is going to be a special movie news. Because the Oscar nominations have just been released. Hot in.
1: Hot off the press.
0: Yes, exactly. Hot in. I think I tried to make a new saying there.
1: Although it's hot. Not. Although when the... Because we're pre-recording this.
0: Yes.
1: So it's technically you heard ages ago about the...
0: I know, but it's going to feel.
1: Yeah, because we've just found out
0: exactly.
1: About it.
0: Right, so our first section of the show is, of course, Save It for the Podcast. This is what we catch up on air, usually to do with either our trip to the cinema or a film. I think it's probably news. What this episode was meant to be... Because I'm going away for a month in America, to Hollywood, in fact.
1: Mm.
0: This was going to be a Star Wars special.
1: Yeah.
0: It was going to be a belated Star Wars special.
1: Because we didn't talk
0: about
1: it.
0: Did I say belated? Berated. No, belated.
1: Belated. It is belated. It's late.
0: Belated, yes. Sorry. I've had... I've had a chicken and some chips.
1: We do this every week.
0: Yeah, because we record news-ish, then we go for lunch, and then we come back, so this is always a bit more messy.
1: And if you haven't heard this week's news, just go back and check it out.
0: Oh, God, there's a little plug. But basically, this was meant to be a Star Wars special, and on the Star Wars special, we were going to have, as our guest, doing The Hateful Three...
1: Yeah.
0: We were going to have the actor that was inside the R2-D2 machine.
1: Which we discussed last week.
0: Yes. He then pulled out, or Disney pulled him out.
1: Yeah.
0: And we're a bit paranoid that it might have been something to do with things that were said in the last episode.
1: I don't think so.
0: Mark was trying to work out what was the sort of political correct way of describing...
1: I'd like to say we were trying to work out.
0: We were... Well, you were trying to... No, I said little people.
1: Yeah.
0: Which is official.
1: Is that official?
0: And then you were sort of questioning that. And you said, what's wrong with small?
1: I thought I said small.
0: Yeah, but see, this is the... This dialogue here is why he's not on.
1: I don't think that's true. There's no way that's...
0: Disney are famous for being very sort of particular about, you know, interviews and about mentioning characters and stuff like that.
1: Because originally...
0: More than any other company in the world, apparently.
1: Originally, originally he was allowed to come on, but we weren't allowed to put it out until they
0: were... What was his name?
1: What was his name?
0: I can't remember his name either. It's probably best that he's not here.
1: But what I think's quite interesting is that Disney weren't going to let him it be aired until they were promoting a DVD.
0: Yeah.
1: They weren't going to let it come out.
0: I think that's
1: weird.
0: That's not weird. That's just normal.
1: Is it?
0: Yes, because it's being used as PR to sell the DVD.
1: Yeah, but the film's still out in the cinema. So you can still go and see it. You can still promote it now.
0: I think that wave has gone, hasn't it?
1: And I don't think,
0: someone's going to listen to this and then go, oh, we'll probably see Star Wars.
1: Exactly.
0: Forgot about that.
1: Exactly. Oh, we should probably get it on DVD. No, everyone knows it's on DVD. Everything that goes to cinema goes to DVD.
0: No one buys
1: DVDs anymore.
0: No one buys DVDs.
1: They're downloading.
0: Okay. How do you consume your films?
1: Netflix.
0: So, all right. So you stream, not download.
1: Stream.
0: There you go.
1: Yeah. So I don't think... So you reckon that Disney were all for it and then they had a listen to our show? Someone from Disney listened to our entire show?
0: I'm going to be honest, Mark, they probably didn't have to go far in.
1: That's right.
0: They probably
1: end.
0: Got about 40 seconds. Yeah, I know, but I just reckon it's probably the sort of...
1: Oh, the tone of the show.
0: The tone, the vibe.
1: Maybe it was my Fox story from News-ish. I don't know.
5: Yeah.
1: What? Yeah. So there you go. There you go. So that's not happening. So we're just doing a normal one now.
0: Yeah.
1: Yeah.
0: Well, it's an Oscar special.
1: Yeah, I guess so. Yeah,
0: it is an Oscar special.
1: Yeah, that's handy, isn't it?
0: Right. Well, it's now time for movie news.
1: Movie news.
0: Of course, the movie news is going to be, well, is the nominations for the Oscars. But before we do that,
1: yeah,
0: in the last episode of Filmish,
1: yes,
0: you changed movie news a little bit by doing sort of
1: YouTube news.
0: YouTube news.
1: YouTube news.
0: I'm doing series news.
1: Series news.
0: Because I don't know whether it's for the TV or what sort of streaming right. service.
1: Yeah.
0: But Mighty Ducks, the television series.
1: What?
0: Yeah.
1: That's amazing.
0: Possibly.
1: I love Mighty Ducks.
0: D2 and D3. The Flying V.
1: Oh, so good.
0: Yeah. It's my brother's favourite film, like the trilogy, franchise.
1: Is it?
0: Yeah. I loved it. Great logo.
1: The first and second one were good. I don't remember the third one being good.
0: No. Well, that's because Emilio Estevez isn't in it.
1: That's why it's not very good.
0: But he's only in it for like 2 minutes, but he got paid more for those 2 minutes than he did for one and two put together. It's
1: what
0: a bit of trivia that I just know off by heart.
1: What did he do in the third one then?
0: He passed on the the torch.
1: Yeah.
0: To a new coach who was more about defensive play. So Emilio Estevez was all about attacking, and then the new coach was about defense, and they didn't like it because they didn't think that.
1: Did they have the same kids in it?
0: Yeah. Yeah, they're the same kids. I mean, with the trilogy, some sort of drop out and come back in, don't they? But
1: yeah.
0: And they all hate the new coach.
1: Oh, wicked.
0: Yeah. Oh. There you go. So there's possibly a TV series of the Mighty Ducks. Exactly.
1: And will Emilio Estevez be in it?
0: I doubt that. Oh, I'll find that out for you. I'll find that out for you and get back to you.
1: What was his name? Coach...
0: Bombay!
1: Bombay!
0: Come on, man!
1: Yes!
0: Coach Bombay!
1: Oh, I used to love that film so much.
0: Yeah!
1: I knew nothing about ice hockey except
0: didn't need
1: for that
0: to.
1: Film.
0: You didn't need to.
1: Everything I know about ice hockey is from that film.
0: Do you remember the goalkeeper's name?
1: Guthbert.
0: Goldberg!
1: Great.
0: You gotta hit the ball at Goldberg's like, you gotta let the puck hit you. And he's like, does that sound stupid to anyone else? Great. Okay, so, right, well, it's Oscar nominations.
1: Yeah.
0: Lots of nominations. Lots of nominations. We'll just start, we'll build up to best film, shall we?
1: Yeah.
0: What should we start with? Best supporting actor?
1: Yeah.
0: Okay, male actor. Willem Dafoe for the Florida Project.
1: Oh, do they call it male and female actor, or do they call it actress at the Oscars?
0: You know what? It says here actress and actor, but I'm pretty sure that that's a thing in the past.
1: Right, okay.
0: Yeah, it's female actor, male actor. Willem Dafoe for the Florida Project, Woody Harrelson for Three Billboards. Richard Jenkins for The Shape of Water. Have you seen any of these? You've seen Three Billboards?
1: No, I haven't seen Three Billboards.
0: So have you seen The Florida Project?
1: Do you reckon Woody Harrelson got the nomination? He went cheers, and they went, no, it's for the Three Billboards.
0: Very good.
1: Thanks.
0: Christopher Plummer, All the Money in the World. Now, this is particularly interesting because...
1: Oh, I saw that.
0: Did you?
1: Yeah.
0: Well, great. Tell us about it, because Christopher Plummer replaced Kevin Spacey in a very short notice. He only recorded these scenes about a month ago and has been nominated for an Oscar. That's never been done before.
1: Which character was Spacey meant to be playing?
0: Christopher Plummer's part. Christopher Plummer is an older actor.
1: Yeah, the guy who is rich.
0: Well, I've not seen the film.
1: Oh, okay, yeah, he's the guy with all the money in the world.
0: He's a great actor.
1: Yeah.
0: Really good. He's in The Insider. He's brilliant.
1: Do you want to know what I thought of it?
0: Yes.
1: Boring!
0: Ridley Scott, innit?
1: Boring, mate.
0: Ridley Scott films.
1: Oh, kill me. Rubbish.
0: Yeah.
1: It's really boring.
0: But what? Okay.
1: So boring, I can't even remember it.
0: Okay, but can you remember whether Christopher Plummer was good in it or not?
1: He's not in it that much. But he plays the role well.
0: Okay.
1: Like, he's like, you believe it.
0: I mean, rubbish question.
1: That's what you want from an actor, isn't it?
0: What?
1: You believe it.
0: Yeah.
1: I believe that he was a bit of a... And his character did have a bit of depth, I suppose.
0: His character had a bit of depth?
1: Yeah.
0: Always handy.
1: Yeah.
0: Yeah.
1: Yeah. But to start with, he isn't. He's just, he's miserable. But then you kind of get to know why he's a bit like that. But nah, rubbish.
0: Okay, no, rubbish.
1: He ain't winning.
0: Okay, and then it's the last one of the best supporting male actor is Sam Rockwell for Three Billboards. So two people going up for the same film. I'll tell you now, I've not seen All the Money in the World, I've not seen The Shape of Water, I've not seen The Florida Project. I don't care, I don't need to. Sam Rockwell, give that man the award now.
1: Yeah.
0: Absolutely phenomenal. It's always phenomenal. It's always brilliant. It's always the best thing about a film every time he's in a film. He's absolutely incredible.
1: What does he do in this one?
0: Act.
1: Give it to him.
0: Yeah, exactly.
1: And he does that well.
0: Mate, you would love this film. Why have you not seen it?
1: Because, shall I tell you a real reason? It's because I know you've seen it and I wanted to see other stuff so that we can talk about
0: it. Okay, fine. Very professional. No, but that film's brilliant.
1: That's bullshit. It was wrong time.
0: Okay, fine. So, yes.
1: Okay. Well, that's good. I think that's quite informative.
0: Yeah, so best supporting female actor, Mary J. Blige from Mudbound, which I've not seen, but this is for a performance on a Netflix film. Again, interesting that streaming websites are now making their way into
1: the
0: Academy Awards. I'm not entirely sure if it's not been done before, but I know it's rare.
1: It's a bit like...
0: So Cannes don't allow it. Cannes don't allow it.
1: Okay.
0: In France, like the Palme d'Or and all that.
1: Why not? It's a film.
0: I think it's about, you know, it's about trying to control the industry.
1: Is it because they want the cinema to thrive?
0: Yes. Well, that would be the claim. Yeah.
1: Right.
0: And then the argument could be made, well, look, things change, things evolve.
1: I think it's a good idea. It's great.
0: Yep.
1: And I've heard she was good, innit?
0: Sorry?
1: I heard she was good, innit?
0: Good.
1: I haven't seen that.
0: Okay, best of all, another nominee, Alison Janney for I, Tonya.
1: Yeah.
0: Am I pronouncing that correctly? Yeah, I, Tonya. Do you know, this film is about an Olympic, like, ice skating dancer.
1: Oh, is that one?
0: Well, yeah, I've only seen a trailer. It looks brilliant.
1: I saw the trailer,
0: really looking forward to that.
1: Yeah.
0: Then it's Leslie Manville for Phantom Thread. Not seen that.
1: Never heard of it.
0: Laurie Metcalf for Lady Bird. I did see the beginning of that when I was in America last time and I fell asleep. But I was really enjoying it. I was just jet-lagged and tired. It was really good.
1: Yeah.
0: And then Octavia Spencer for The Shape of Water.
1: What's The Shape of Water
0: seen.
1: About? Do you know?
0: It's... I think it's just out here.
1: That's the trouble with the Oscars. Loads of stuff hasn't even been out here.
0: In the UK.
1: Yeah.
0: It's directed by, what's his name, Del Toro? The director of, like, Pan's Labyrinth and Pacific Rim.
1: I won't like it then.
0: Well, you like Pacific Rim, I imagine. Big robots fighting in the...
1: Yeah, I did like that one.
0: Yeah, there you go, so...
1: He does that. So what's this one going to be more like, that or Pan's Labyrinth?
0: It's going to be more like Pan's Labyrinth. Pan's Labyrinth's brilliant.
1: I haven't seen it. I assume I won't like it.
0: The Shape of Water is meant to be very good, and I look forward to seeing it. Then we're going to go to Best Actor in a Leading Role.
1: Oh, what was that last one?
0: Male actor. What?
1: What was the last one? Oh, Best Supporting Actor.
0: Female actor.
1: And the last one? Yeah. The last two were Best Supporting.
0: Yes!
1: Right.
0: And now we're up to Best Male Actor.
1: The big one.
0: Is Timothy Chalamet, is it?
1: Yeah.
0: But with Call Me By Your Name. Then it's Daniel Day-Lewis, Phantom Thread. Everyone was expecting that. Then Daniel Kaluuya for Get Out.
1: Oh, lovely.
0: Oh, that guy, yeah,
1: he's
0: great.
1: You did a joke about Get Out on Twitter.
0: Who did?
1: You did.
0: Yeah, it was meant to be rubbish. Sometimes you don't think people know that, do you? People think that you're like...
1: Well, I'm a bit offended because I did that joke in one of my reviews on this show.
0: Did you?
1: Yeah.
0: You
1: ripped off my shit joke. I was really offended when you put all those sort of explosion symbols afterwards. It's like you're taking the mic. That's some of my best work.
0: For those of you that didn't hear the last episode, the joke was it like my girlfriend? I think my girlfriend. Well, what was your version? You did
1: original
0: version.
1: I did it ages ago, that joke. When I reviewed Get Out on here. So
0: I think my girlfriend's in the mood. I asked her what film she wanted to watch and she told me to Get Out.
1: That was it. Yeah.
0: Someone tried to correct me and said the word two was superfluous. It's not.
1: Yeah, yeah.
0: It's
1: I
0: not
1: thought
0: it's
1: that,
0: part of the misdirection.
1: And I really studied it.
0: Yeah.
1: And it does work.
0: No, two's two makes it a better joke.
1: Yeah.
0: Because it means I misunderstood even more.
1: 100%.
0: Yeah. She said Get Out. That's not as good.
1: My version was the same, but like the person in the cinema when I tried to get the ticket.
0: Oh, right, cool. Yeah. By the way, I'm not sure if I did think of the joke because you remembered it.
1: No, you wouldn't have. It's an easy joke.
0: It was actually a conversation.
1: Yeah,
0: I said to
1: my
0: girlfriend,
1: really?
0: What do you want to watch? And she said, Get Out. And I went, oh. Sort of banter that you get when you live with me. And then we've got Gary Oldman for Darkest Hour and Denzel Washington for... the film that I've
1: what
0: not heard
1: that?
0: Of. Roman J. Israel Esquire. I've got no idea. Under ESQ.
1: Emilio Esquivez.
0: Now we're going to listen to a song from the film Power Rangers.
1: Okay, we mentioned this last week.
0: This is Trouble by Shampoo. The original Power Rangers movie, by the way, from the 90s, mid-90s.

0: Trouble by Shampoo.
1: There you go. The lyric, can't get a cab because I ain't got no money. Very sort of 2012, that, isn't it?
2: Yeah.
1: Because that lyric would now be, can't get an Uber because I've run out of battery.
2: Mm.
1: There you go.
2: There you go, it's funny.
1: Just things feel dated very quickly, don't they? Although, to be fair, that song is from 1995.
2: Yeah.
1: Something like that.
2: Mm.
1: But, yeah, there you go. So, carrying on with the Oscar nominations.
2: Yeah, I think we should carry on.
1: Crack on. Hopefully we'll have time for Mark's DVD review.
2: Hopefully
1: I know
2: we
1: that's
2: won't.
1: Everyone's favourite jingle. Now, best... What were we on? What's best director, should we do?
2: Hang on, we haven't done leading actress, have we?
1: I thought we did. Did we not? No, we didn't.
2: Unbelievable.
1: Sorry, awful. That is bad, isn't it?
2: Wow.
1: That. I feel like I've let the Time's Up campaign down. okay, so it's best female actor in a leading role. Sally Hawkins for The Shape of Water.
2: Yeah, Shape of Water's getting quite a few.
1: Yeah. Frances McDormand for The Three Billboards. That's the one that everyone thinks is going to get it.
2: Did she win the Golden Globe?
1: Yes.
2: Yes.
1: Margot Robbie for I, Tonya. She looks brilliant in it from the trailer.
2: Yeah.
1: Looks really good.
2: I like her.
1: Say her name.
2: Saoirse?
1: Wise Ronan.
2: Saoirse Ronan.
1: For Lady Bird.
2: Saoirse.
1: And a Meryl Streep for The Post, obviously.
2: Yeah.
1: Surprised Tom Hanks didn't get one for Best Actor in a leading role for The Post?
2: I'm not surprised.
1: Because you saw it?
2: I did see it, yeah.
1: Okay, all right. Well, you can tell us about that in the UK Box Office Top 3.
2: Okay.
1: Even though it's not in the UK Box Office Top 3, I imagine, because it's quite new.
2: It will be by the time this goes out.
1: Fine, we'll cheat it. Tell us about that.
2: Yeah.
1: Okay, so who do you reckon's going to win? I think it's just Frances McDormand, isn't it? I don't know who deserves it, but...
2: I mean, Meryl Streep's good, but I wouldn't say she's, like, anything... Actually, you know what? When I was watching it, I did think she shows emotion pretty well.
1: She shows emotion pretty well. You should be on the board. Can I just put forward Meryl Streep, please? I think she shows emotion really well.
2: She did. You can really see it. I love it when you can really see it behind the eyes. Do you know what I mean? That you... That there was real feeling there.
1: Would you believing the actor's great.
2: Yeah, so, yeah, mate, yeah, she deserves it. Has she won one before? Oh, you won't know that.
1: Loads.
2: Yeah, has she won loads? Don't give it to her then.
1: Yeah.
2: She shouldn't win it once, more than once, should they?
1: I think she's won it, like, joint the most.
2: Has she?
1: Yeah.
2: Oh, go and give it to her then. that's nice, isn't it? A nice record. Everyone loves a record-breaking.
1: Yes.
2: Yeah.
1: Okay, so Best Director Oscar noms.
2: Yeah.
1: Christopher Nolan with Dunkirk, thank God.
2: Yeah, you're
1: finally,
2: a big fan of Dunkirk.
1: Finally. I don't think I should know this. I'm sorry. I don't think he's been nominated before, and I think he's
2: really?
1: Yeah, pretty sure he hasn't. He certainly deserves to be.
2: Do you think Batman should have been nominated for an Oscar?
1: Well, The Dark Knight.
2: The Dark Knight. Do you think?
1: Yeah, probably. Phenomenal, but it's like action thrillers will never get nominated
2: for
1: an Oscar.
2: Why is that, Sean? Tell me.
1: Well, people don't think there's enough sort of depth to them, do they?
2: Is it like the Edinburgh Festival? Like a more broader acts don't get nominated very often.
1: Stuff for the masses. Christopher Nolan has, you know, is very vocal about that. He wants to make films.

0: films for the masses.
1: Yeah, he wants to make films for me. The films I like.
0: Yeah, but no, not just you. That's the thing about Christopher Nolan. He wants to make films for everyone. And it is the first ever director nom for Christopher Nolan.
1: Yeah, good for him.
0: Yeah.
1: I hope he wins.
0: I'm really happy. I hope he wins.
1: He won't.
0: Because I love Dunkirk. He might. I don't know. Anyway, so Jordan Peele for Get Out, which was also great. Greta Gerwig, Lady Bird. Paul Thomas Anderson for Phantom Thread. He's the director of one of my favourite ever films, There Will Be Blood. You should watch that. Incredible.
1: Oh.
0: And then Guillermo del Toro. Is that how you pronounce it? Guillermo del Toro for The Shape of Water.
1: Yeah.
0: Okay, big list for Best Picture Oscar nominations.
1: Mm.
0: Long list. Okay, you've already seen it, which is annoying because I wanted you to guess, being looking at them.
1: Oh.
0: So, Call Me By Your Name.
1: Yeah, sure.
0: I always find it weird. What's the difference between Best Film and Best Director? If you're the best director, surely you've made the best film.
1: It must be to do with the script, isn't it?
0: Okay.
1: And the idea.
0: Oh, I see what you're saying. I've just always found that confusing.
1: Because surely the best director should be someone that's made a good film out of a rubbish script.
0: Good argument.
1: Thanks.
0: Yeah.
1: It's unusual for me to make a good point.
0: Well, it might have not been a good point. It might have just been that I thought it was a good point. You think it's a good point. Okay.
1: Yeah.
0: So, best picture nominations. Call Me By Your Name.
1: Yeah, sure.
0: Dark. You meant to say Mark.
1: Jesus. I did it again.
0: Darkest Hour. Dunkirk.
1: Yeah.
0: Get Out.
1: Alright.
0: Lady Bird.
1: Where?
0: Phantom Thread. The Post.
1: Oh,
0: The Shape of Water.
1: Oh.
0: Sort of looks like Ireland. Three Billboards Outside Emming, Missouri.
1: Oh, look at that.
0: Alright. So, what out of all of those, what is your best film of the year? What is your best film of the year? And then we'll do what you think is going to win.
1: Yeah, Dunkirk.
0: Your favourite's Dunkirk?
1: Yeah.
0: Mine's also Dunkirk.
1: Is it?
0: And I think Three Billboards will make it. Although, if the Oscars wants to come out and make statements, you know, they could go for either Lady Bird, Get Out, or Call Me By Your Name. I think Call Me By Your Name, the story is set around two homosexual guys. I think it's about... I was just guessing what films are about. But I think it's about a gay relationship.
1: Why?
0: So just, you know, it's... The Oscars, and they want to make statements, don't they? They want to make big points. And
1: same with the Edinburgh Festival. You know, about dark topics. They like those, don't they?
0: Like what?
1: Well, maybe not, that's not a dark topic, but it's...
2: there's nothing dark about a homosexual relationship.
0: Well, depending on what age.
1: That's
0: it could be
1: true.
0: Dark if it's very young. You know, if it's
1: or mixed.
0: Just saying. So...
1: So Dunkirk, Get Out I liked, but it's all rubbish, isn't it?
0: Well, you said, we both said Dunkirk, and I think Three Billboards will win.
1: Any films you think should be on there?
0: Oh, bloody hell, I think that basically covers them. Three Billboards, Dunkirk. I mean, Star Wars The Last Jedi? That would come second for me.
1: Did that get nominated when it first came out? And it was
0: A New Hope?
1: Wow, look at this.
0: When it was called Star Wars?
1: Yeah.
0: No. Don't think so.
1: No.
0: Pretty sure I didn't.
1: Yeah.
0: So, okay, I think we've got time to squeeze DVD review in there.
1: Yeah, do you want to?
0: Do you want to do it? So it's time for Mark's DVD review. DVD review. DVD review. DVD review. DVD review.

0: I rushed this one, so this is just off my phone. I watched the BFG. So they were thinking about calling this movie Big Friendly Giant, but BFG was the initial title.
1: Very good. Brum, brum, sh.
0: This movie is about an orphan called Sophie who becomes friends with a giant who she looks up to.
1: Brum, brum, sh.
0: He is the smallest of the giants and the others tend to look down on him.
1: Brum, brum, sh.
0: Same joke, but just the other way around.
1: Fine.
0: He loves his... The BFG, he loves his job. Which is to catch dreams. They show him chasing one for ages, which to me looked like a nightmare. They're fizzy drinks. Like, here's a fizzy drink that he invented, I think, where the bubbles go down to the bottom of the glass.
1: Love that.
0: Nice to let your air down.
1: Very good.
0: Yeah.
1: Doing well.
0: Yeah, that's it.
1: Okay, all right.
0: Good. It's 8 marks.
1: Abrupt ending, but...
0: 8 marks, Immons, out of 10.
1: Well, actually enjoyed it.
0: Yeah, really enjoyed it.
1: Cool, fantastic.
0: Well made. Steven Spielberg.
1: Great. All right, we'll be coming back from a song, and then we'll be... Well, it'll be Danny Ward pitching a movie.
0: Yeah, it will.
1: Yeah, it will. It's now it's time for A View to a Kill by Duran Duran. You should love this song.

0: That was A View to a Kill by Duran Duran.
1: Ah, View to... Which film was that from?
0: GoldenEye. Right. Okay. So it's now time for Danny's movie pitch. For any new listeners, this is where a comedian and friend of the show, Danny Ward, calls in and pitches to myself and Mark his film idea that me and Mark may or may not green light. We've done most of... We've always pitched one of them. We've always pitched them, apart from the last one. We didn't, did we?
1: He pitches them.
0: Sorry, I greenlit them.
1: Yeah, and cool. The last one was rubbish.
0: Oh, I feel bad.
1: No,
0: anyway,
1: it wasn't that. It was all right.
0: It was all right.
1: Just went on a bit, didn't it?
0: Okay, he can hear us. Hello, Danny.
2: Yeah, I can hear it all, boys.
0: Sorry, mate. I did feel really bad for not greenlighting your film last week.
2: No, it's hot garbage, that one. I apologise.
0: Oh, I actually, afterwards, I thought it was all right. So what we got this week?
2: Well, this week, are we doing the Star Wars themes?
0: Well, we were meant to do Star Wars, but R2-D2 cancelled on us, so it's now just a general one. So have you written, like, a sort of prequel or Star Wars spin-off?
2: Yeah.
0: Have you?
2: I've done your Star Wars spin-off.
0: That is... Mate, seriously, that is so exciting that you've still gone with that.
1: Wicked.
0: I can't wait. Do you know what? On the next episode, I might pitch to you my Ghostbusters 3 film.
1: Oh, yeah.
0: Do you know Ghostbusters well?
2: Yeah, backwards.
0: Brilliant. I've written... If they had made my Ghostbusters 3, it would blow your mind. It's unbelievable.
2: I'll look forward to that.
1: So what have you been up to, Danny?
2: I'm just back. I'm at Luton Airport. Train station. I'm just back from Copenhagen.
0: Oh, the glamour. Mm. Luton. Yeah.
1: What was that? What happened over there?
2: I was doing a gig at Copenhagen Business School.
1: How was that?
2: Well, there's no way you can prove me wrong. I smashed it from beginning to end.
0: Next week's guests are the students from Copenhagen Business School to be reporting.
2: It's going to be one out of a boring show.
0: So you're glad to be back?
2: I'm glad to also mention I am actually in a flight path, which probably, you know, radio-wise isn't the best rule of thumb to do an outside broadcast.
0: Okay, but so far so good. Right, you've got 2 minutes, Danny. Hit us with a pitch.
2: Okay, long time ago in a galaxy far, far away, a Wookiee named Chewbacca is in mourning for the death of his best friend Han Solo.
0: Brilliant.
2: He needs to get away to clear his head. Engaging hyperspace, he carelessly forgets to depress the time stabilization drive, which, to be fair, was one of the buttons Han Solo was responsible for. There was a loud bang. and the Millennium Falcon comes crashing down into a field in Somerset, England, just north of Shepton Mallet.
0: Yes.
2: Stumbling from the wreckage, dazed and confused, Chewbacca is relieved to see a sign for Wookiee Hole. Sanctuary, he thinks. As we all know, Wookiee Hole is no hideaway for Wookiees, but actually a popular tourist attraction. So when it opens the next day, people are naturally startled to see him helping himself to the contents of the Wookiee Hole tea shop. Poor Chewbacca is unable to get across his peaceful intentions and must hide and run from the police. The dastardly Frankie DiPazio, a villainous, animal-hating local zoo owner who will pay any price to capture this unusual specimen
0: as
2: a prize exhibit in his zoo. So, what is Chewbacca to do? There is one child, Jamie Hankerton, who isn't afraid. And one night, after stealing her father's keys, as he works at Wookiee Hole, she breaks in. And, following a tense showdown, befriends Chewbacca and agrees to help him fix the Millennium Falcon so he can return back to his own galaxy. Will Jamie and Chewbacca survive against the might of Avon and Somerset Police Force, whose corrupt CID department are in the pockets of Frankie DiPiazio? Will they be able to find the equipment needed to fix the ship? Or is Chewbacca destined for a life in a hateful zoo? I give you Wookiee and the Hankertons.
0: Yes.
1: Oh, my God.
0: Phenomenal.
1: I really hope that gets made.
0: That was brilliant.
2: Yeah, it's basically Bigfoot and Henderson, but I realised that halfway through, but the schedule you got me on, I didn't have time to change it.
0: Mate, it's absolutely fine. That's how you make films now. You take the blueprint of another film that worked, and then you just put your new idea on top of it. Fantastic.
2: Yeah, it's basically, I've lifted E.T. as well, to be fair, but you know what I mean?
0: It's great. That was excellent. I mean, that's a pitch from me. Green light.
1: Interest. How's the kid going to help fix the Millennium Falcon?
2: Going to go and get the bits he needs, like, you know, that speak and spell and
0: it's
2: stuff
0: amazing.
2: Like that. But
1: we'll
2: modernise it up a bit.
1: Brilliant.
2: iPhones and stuff.
0: It'll go to like one of those stalls you get outside newsagents with guys that sell phone cases and chargers.
1: Yeah.
2: That kind of thing. Maplins.
0: Yes.
2: You know.
0: Brilliant. Danny, right, thanks for coming on, mate.
2: Pleasure.
0: Speak to you next time.
2: See you later, guys.
0: Bye. Excellent.
1: That was so good.
0: Now time for box office top three.
1: Get out the way.
0: What was that from?
1: It's definitely a film though, they said that. Hey, nice to see you.
0: What's that from?
1: Same.
0: Okay. We're off to see the wizard.
1: The wonderful wizard of Oz.
0: What's this? There's something very wrong. I'm singing in the rain. What's that, Rob? Anything?
1: Yeah.
0: UK box office top 3, 3, 3, 3. Just realised that quotes from musicals,
1: yeah,
0: or anything from sound bites from musicals,
1: yeah,
0: don't really go with sort of intro jingles for movie sections.
1: No.
0: So if you go,
1: follow the yellow brick road.
0: Don't really work.
1: I liked it.
0: Okay, could you tell there that I couldn't think of a soundbite for a song?
1: Yeah. I was thinking, is this soundbite what the bit from the musical?
0: No. Just couldn't remember. Okay, so box office top three. As this was an Oscar nomination, and I've not had the chance to see many films this week, we're just going to sort of whiz through it.
1: Yeah.
0: The box office top three at number three, which you've seen, you can tell us all about it. I'm going to see on Thursday.
1: What is it?
0: This would have already gone out. The Post. Directed by Steven Spielberg, starring Meryl Streep and Tom Hanks. Do you want to tell us what it's about?
1: So there's some documents leaked, very important documents,
0: yeah,
1: making the US government look bad over the war. The war?
0: Which one?
1: Vietnamese War.
0: Oh, the Vietnam.
1: Yeah.
0: Basically. Yeah.
1: They knew they couldn't win it, yet they kept sending their boys over to get killed. And the main reason is because they didn't want to be embarrassed that they'd lost the war. America can't be seen to be embarrassed. So that's the gist of what was leaked.
0: What a country.
1: What do you look like that for?
0: No, I just went, what a country.
1: Oh, right.
0: And I got scared because I'm going on Friday.
1: Oh, yeah.
0: Yeah.
1: Oh.
0: What?
1: You'd be right.
0: Do you think they're going to stop me now at Virgin?
1: You'll be at what? You'll be all right when you... You'll go to a nice bit, aren't you?
0: A nice bit of America?
1: Yeah.
0: What's not a nice bit?
1: I don't know, downtown Chicago.
0: Why?
1: Gun crime.
0: What are you talking about? Although Chicago, actually, no, does have really bad gun crime.
1: No.
0: Did you?
1: No, you just tell.
0: It was a lucky... You just tell!
1: Yeah, I know there's certain parts of Chicago are pretty rough.
0: Why? You don't seem like you've been to Chicago. Just don't look like you've been.
1: I thought it through actually before, but it's a bit boring.
0: What?
1: Well,
0: go on.
1: Because I had a show idea. Because there's a black comedian in America called Mark Simmons.
0: Yeah.
1: And he lives in Chicago, and right, I had this idea of doing an exchange show where I'd go there, yeah, and play his gigs. And then someone said to me, "You gotta be careful, but there's pretty bad gun crime in Chicago."
0: That is mental, though, that people think you can't... Who's that? Was that your mum? Sounds like a parent would say, there's a lot of gun crime there.
1: I can't remember.
0: You're not going to get shot if you go to Chicago.
1: Good TV.
0: Huh?
1: Be good TV if I did.
0: It would be... For who?
1: Entertaining, isn't it?
0: Sorry?
1: Story, yeah.
0: It'd be entertaining.
1: Yeah.
0: For who? For anyone, if you went over to Chicago and got shot.
1: As part of a documentary. Of course it would. What a twist that is. I won't die. I'll just be in hospital, but it'll be touch and go for a bit, and then that really.
0: How good would that be for your PR? I bet if you got shot in Chicago, you'd sell out the Apollo.
1: Yeah.
0: John Dormick goes into the jungle, takes his top off, bang, Apollo gone. You go to Chicago, shot.
1: Should I take my top off as well?
0: Yeah, more blood.
1: Yeah.
0: Brilliant. This is it. Let's do it. Come to LA with me. I'll shoot you. Right, tell us about... Right, so, okay, that, by the way, that, talk about The Post.
1: Yeah.
0: That sounds good. That sat to me. I want to see that. Spielberg, Hanks...
1: Oh, I thought you meant my show.
0: Meryl Streep, no.
1: My exchange show. That does sound good.
0: I mean, I'll just say that sounds good in case a producer's listening and might produce it for you. But Streep, Hanks, Spielberg, Vietnam, Papers, Conspiracy, Withholding Information, yes.
1: Yeah? Should I tell you what I thought of it, Sean?
0: Yeah, you're the one that's seen it.
1: Yeah. I thought the first hour I was going to walk out. I was very tempted to walk out.
0: And you don't do that. I do that.
1: But I was so irritated because they're talking about, they're going, oh, Steve, such and such, and Mary, such and such are doing this, and this is happening over there. And you don't know who anyone is. You don't know what they're on about. Like you spoke. Oh, it's just so complicated to watch. And they're like, they're assuming all the politics behind it, and it's just, I was like, what is this? And then, spoiler.
0: Yeah, that's the trick of a spoiler.
1: It's not really a proper spoiler. Spoiler.
0: Go on. come on.
1: Fake the Washington Post.
0: You sound like a printer. Come on.
1: It's like an old school print though.
0: Or new school. It sounds like mine. Go on.
1: The Washington Post, once they get these documents in the film, once they get hold of them, the film kicks in. I enjoyed it.
0: How long is the film? So it takes an hour, and then how much enjoyment?
1: I didn't look at my watch. It felt like an hour. But
0: you didn't look at your watch. You were bored, and you didn't look at your watch.
1: Oh, I did look at my watch, but I couldn't remember what time it started.
0: Okay, a little thing I do, and then we're going to play a trail. I'm going to come back with our special guest, Will Attenborough. What I tend to do is I always make a note of the first point I look at my watch. So Star Wars: Last Jedi was like 2 hours and 2.5 hours, 2 hours and 40. And I looked at that with about 20 minutes to go. And you go, that's a good film. But it's taken me 2 hours and 20 minutes to check my watch.
1: But are you looking at it because you're not looking at it because you're bored. You're looking at it like you're interested.
0: Well, it's not bored, but it's, you sat down in a chair for 2 hours and 20 minutes. You're like, you know, how much time have I got here? Even if you're enjoying it. Mm. So, okay, so how many what out of five would you give the Post? Come on, mate. Why have you not worked this out before I ask you?
1: Two and a half papers.
0: It was
1: good once it kicked in and you sort of knew what was going on, but the first bit, you didn't need it.
0: Okay, in at number two, Darkest Hour, which you reviewed. You reviewed that last week, didn't you?
1: Yeah.
0: You don't even know. How many what did you give out of five?
1: Oh, don't ask me that, I don't know.
0: Okay, can't remember, probably three?
1: Four, maybe.
0: It
1: was a bit boring, but it was interesting.
0: Okay, and in at number one, Coco. Pixar's new film.
1: Never heard of it.
0: Are you joking?
1: Never heard of it.
0: It's meant to be brilliant.
1: Never heard of it.
0: Okay.
1: What's it about?
0: What's it about?
1: Yeah. Chocolate.
0: No. Do you not know what it's about?
1: No, I've never heard of it.
0: It's got something to do with death. It's like the first time a Disney Pixar film is sort of touching on the subject of death.
1: Right.
0: I can't wait to see it. There's so many films that I want to see.
1: Why haven't I heard of it? I actually don't think
0: Disney Pixar go crazy on advertising because they don't really need to. Children will find out about these films and it forces their parents to take...
1: Yeah.
0: The children force their parents to take them. And parents want to take their children to see Disney Pixar film.
1: Yeah.
0: Because it's Pixar.
1: Yeah.
0: So I'm looking forward to it.
1: Okay.
0: And it's like a kid gets taken into a world of death.
1: Do you know any of the actors in it?
0: What, you mean the people that do the voices?
1: Yeah, I don't really recognise
0: them. Well, what we got? We got Gael Garcia Bernal. I think he's in that Michelle Gondry film. I think I know who he is.
1: Yeah. Is he the only one?
0: He's very good looking. Olive skin.
1: Is he? Oh, lovely.
0: Love olive skin.
1: Oh, especially on a nice, strong man.
0: Okay. Anthony Gonzalez, Benjamin Bratt, Alana Ubach, or Ubach, and then Rene Victor. No, I don't know. Look, here's the synopsis anyway. Aspiring musician Miguel, confronted with his family's ancestral ban on music, enters the colourful land of the dead to find his great-great-grandfather, a legendary singer.
1: Nah, rubbish.
0: That does not sound rubbish, that sounds brilliant.
1: Sounds all made up.
0: Well, it sounds made up. It is made up.
1: It's unrealistic.
0: What are you talking about? It's a Pixar film.
1: Enters the land, colourful land of the dead.
0: Yeah. What?
1: How?
0: I don't know. It's a synopsis. If you want to find out, watch the film. Here's a fun fact. The film took 7 years to make. Coco's director, Lee Unkrich, first pitched the idea back in 2010.
1: When the characters look a bit older, though.
0: Yes, OK. Fun fact for The Darkest Hour. We'll do some fun facts before we talk to Will. Gary Oldman is the fifth Harry Potter actor to portray Winston Churchill, after Michael Gambon, Timothy Spall, Brendan Gleeson, Robert Hardy. And Robert Hardy.
1: Ah, that's
0: interesting. Fun fact for The Post, it's the first time the dream team of Steven Spielberg, Meryl Streep and Tom Hanks have teamed up.
1: And it's the first time Meryl Streep and Tom Hanks have ever been on screen together.
0: Well, yeah, that's what I'm saying.
1: No, you said that's the first time the three of them have teamed up.
0: You're just giving a less impressive Piece of information.
1: That's not impressive. I think it's unlikely that they've all worked together before. Sure.
0: Yeah.
1: But it's more likely that two of them would have worked together.
0: Right.
1: Isn't it? I mean, I know you weren't listening to a word I just said.
0: No, I'm listening.
1: You're concentrating on something else. You're rubbish at doing two things at once.
0: I'm just confused as to... on my switchboard thing, right. I can't see the light for... Oh, right. There
1: but
0: you
1: for
0: go.
1: What?
0: For Will.
1: Oh,
0: we're going to speak to Will now.
1: Yeah. So my point is, Sean...
0: What?
1: There's more likely that two of them would have worked together.
0: Yeah.
1: So that's a more impressive fact that they haven't.
0: No, but it's better. You want more people. More.
1: No, but it's more. Yeah, but you could list. Like,
0: if there was a football team and it was Messi, Ronaldo, and Gareth Bale and Sanchez, that would be more exciting than, oh, just Sanchez and Bale.
1: Oh, you're looking at it from a different angle. You're just looking at it, it's exciting that those three are together. But
0: you're talking about coincidence. You're talking about, like, the odds.
1: You're saying that the fact that them work together is. Interesting. I'm thinking, oh no, of course they haven't. There's three of them. It's unlikely.
0: Okay, here's a trail for our other show. Then we're coming back for the section of Hateful Free with actor Will Attenborough.
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1: I've remembered a dream. So I was a seagull, and then I was walking along, and then I saw a fox, right?
0: Yeah.
1: And I thought, oh god, the fox is going to eat me.
0: Yeah.
1: So I put on a fox mask, but the fox fell for it.
0: Yeah.
1: Stupid fox. And then it came up. And started having sex with me.
0: I can't believe this.
1: I know.
0: You was where, how?
1: I don't remember.
0: From behind?
1: Yeah, it was.
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0: Check it out. There's our very serious news show, the sister show of this show, Filmish. Retweet it, subscribe.
1: Bringing you the newest news now.
0: Very good. Okay, now it's time for Hateful Free with Will Attenborough. Hello, Will.
6: Hello, guys.
1: Hello.
0: How's it going?
6: Yeah, very well, thanks. How are you?
0: Not too bad.
1: You sound pretty chilled out, Will.
0: Yeah.
6: I'm having a nice day off.
0: What are you doing? What are you having a day off from?
6: That's a very good question. Trying to pay the rent, all that kind of stuff.
0: Okay, cool. So you played second lieutenant in Dunkirk.
6: You got it.
0: Right. When it gets nominated, which has been nominated for Best Director, Best Film, does that excite you, or do you just not care because you didn't get nominated?
6: No, I know. My friend said that to me the other day. She was like, you're an Oscar-nominated thing. And I was sort of like, yeah, sort of. I was like, I'm there. Sort of like, you see my face somewhere in it.
0: Yeah, but it's still exciting. Just to say that is exciting.
6: Yeah, it's like a historic
1: thing. What did you do in it, Will? What was your character doing?
6: I told them to get off a boat.
1: Did you?
6: Yeah.
1: That's great. Go on, can you do it for us now?
0: Have you ever had to do this before? This is not the sort of thing.
1: It could be your catchphrase, mate.
6: Yeah, yeah. Okay, it was, get off the ship.
0: Wow.
1: Oh my god.
0: I felt
1: and for you weren't nominated.
0: I thought I was on the beach. That was phenomenal.
1: I just got off the ship and I haven't got a ship.
0: Amazing. So, by the way, Mark wanted to ask you something. this is Mark always has a question that is a bit different, not when you come on the show for. Go on, Mark.
1: So you're related to David Attenborough, right?
6: I am, yeah.
1: Do you know loads about animals? Is there something, or is it like if you rebelled against it and gone, I don't care about these animals?
6: Yeah, fuck them.
1: don't do that.
6: I don't know. I sort of know. I just know like an average amount, I suppose. Mainly from him, I suppose.
0: Watching the thing. He's not going on about it. If you're ever around him, he's not banging on about animals.
1: Here's a question about him, if that's all right.
6: Oh, yeah.
1: Is he a vegetarian?
6: No.
0: I've always thought that!
1: Yeah,
0: Sorry, Will, I got a bit overexcited there. I have always thought that.
1: Yeah, it's interesting. Yeah. So he's not?
6: I asked him that, and he said, there is a biological... He's like, if you're thinking about morality, there's a biological morality in that we are sort of evolutionarily programmed to eat other animals. So he didn't seem too bothered by it.
1: I suppose he sees other animals eat other animals all the time, so
0: yeah.
1: Why not join in?
0: get in there with the lion. Yeah. Finish off the zebra. Cheers, mate. Nice having dinner with you. Anyway, well, you're not here to discuss that. You're here to give us the three films you hate the most.
6: Yeah, okay.
0: Do you have to be careful as an actor here, because you think, oh, I don't want to slag off that film because I might end up working with him?
6: I was genuinely thinking that.
0: Yeah.
6: they won't, the odds of the person listening are low, aren't they?
0: Hang on, mate. Chill out.
5: What is going on Dunkirk? Here? If anything, we said we like Dunkirk.
0: Exactly. I'm not slagging off the hollow crown. Come on, mate. Behave. What is going on?
5: What's that?
0: It's a show he was in.
5: I know. All right. I was slagging him off.
0: Okay, very good.
6: A really slam. Person. They won't hear this, will they? Because your producer said that last week someone was having a Ricky Gervais, and like, if he happened to be listening, that'd be awful, but...
0: Oh, yeah, no, that was a like comedian, Cross, yeah.
6: Right?
0: A comedian properly... but that was really... No, he went into Ricky Gervais in particular, not like his work. He actually said... I'm quoting the comedian, Tom Lucy, said that Ricky Gervais was shit, wasn't funny, and needed Stephen Merchant. So, that's Tom Lucy's words. Right, go. So, three films. You don't have to be too hard.
6: I hate the sound of music.
0: That's so weird!
6: It's so nauseating.
5: Does someone else have that?
0: That's what Georgie said last week.
5: Yeah, it was.
6: That's been said before.
0: That was said literally last week. Georgie Henley.
5: Yeah.
0: Who was in Chronicles of Narnia. That was one of hers.
5: And then she changed it to another one because the other one had a pedo in it.
0: Chitty Chitty Bang Bang. More pedophilic.
5: Yeah, so she changed it.
6: That is very pedophilic.
5: So do you prefer the pedo one?
0: Oh God! Yeah, all right.
5: That better be the next one you say.
0: So why the sound of music?
6: It's so boring, and it's one of those things that everyone's like. It's always on those lists of like the greatest films ever made, and you've got to watch every Christmas. Or it's always on. It's just like these irritating children. That scene where they're like singing and they're leaving the party and they're going to bed. It's just like. It just reminds me of like every parent who's like wants to show you a video of their kids doing something so shit and average.
5: Do you find it cringy?
6: And it's just like, yeah, so cringy.
0: Do you like musicals? Yeah. Do you dislike musicals in general?
6: No, I like Hamilton and Cabaret. And,
0: oh, Hamilton! Didn't know you were so bloody cool. God, oh my God! Here he is, Will Attenborough. Bloody cool, that's Hamilton. Here he is. I've actually seen Hamilton. Did you see it in London or did you see it on Broadway?
6: No, London.
0: No, that's still hip. Don't worry. were you blown away by it?
6: Isn't it great? Yeah, I actually have a bootleg version of the Broadway.
0: Wow, that's pretty cool. I've had to listen to. I can't remember any of the characters' names. I saw it weeks ago. You know the guy who's got a sort of. There's an actor who's got a sort of speech impediment. There's something not wrong with his voice, but do you know what I mean?
6: Mm, no,
0: you don't. There's a shorter black actor, and he has sort of a lisp.
6: Yeah.
0: Okay. I think you're just saying that to make this less awkward, but thank you very much. But basically, I actually tweeted him because he blew my mind, and he is definitely he's got a better voice. Than the Broadway guy, because I've listened to the Broadway guy, and he doesn't have the lisp.
6: Yeah.
0: And I prefer it with the lisp.
6: Wait, you think he has a lisp because of the first half he played the French guy?
0: Oh, no, are you joking? No.
6: He's put on. It's a French accent.
0: I thought that was his voice. And I thought that is brilliant, that a bloke with a speech impediment is singing that well. Good on him. Oh, no!
5: That's funny.
0: I've even tweeted him. Well, luckily I didn't say, well done.
5: Because of the speech
0: impediment. Oh. Okay. All right, anyway. Yeah. Moving swiftly on. Your second hateful film.
6: Kingsman.
5: Oh, the first one.
6: Kingsman?
0: Mate, I thought that was rubbish.
5: I liked it.
6: Oh, God.
0: It's rubbish.
6: That was who I was scared of slagging off a little bit.
0: I can understand that. Born, yeah, and you're pro... Yeah, all right, yeah. You are... Don't worry, we've got a very trustful listenership here. You don't have to worry. Trustful, that's
5: which
0: the word.
5: Includes him.
0: Yes.
6: I just think he's the worst. Like, I think he's like a... Because I went to an all-boys school, and there's like a really... you know, like that sort of when you're like teenage boys and there's just that atmosphere of like, you're like weird if you're not talking about like, I don't know, like fucking girls and like, I don't know, just being laddie and all that kind of shit. That film was just like, it's just like, you're still stuck in that mindset.
0: Right. Yeah. I see.
6: Have you seen the ending of that when the girl says,
5: that's my favourite bit, mate.
6: The world, he can fuck her up the arse. That's your favourite bit.
0: I mean,
5: I was joking, but I didn't mind it.
0: I can speak for Mark. I bet that was his favourite. That was genuinely his favourite.
5: I remember thinking it was from left field.
0: I remember not knowing like what the film was. Like, he didn't know what it was. Was it sort of like a family entertainment funny film that's sort of like taking, like a bit like Johnny English? And then there were bits like where it was trying to be like Nil by Mouth with Ray Winston. And I was like, what am I watching? Am I meant to be laughing or finding this really difficult? I didn't know. I do have a comedian friend that I won't mention. And he went to an all-boys school. And he said that like, he was talking about the sort of things that would happen to him. And obviously, you don't have to. You've already started laughing. But like, he once woke up and loads of the boys had stood around him and masturbated on his body.
5: What?
0: Yeah, I'll tell you who that was after the show. But yeah,
6: that's actually quite sexy.
0: Was it? You don't have to give us any specifics. Was being in an all boys school like that?
6: I didn't go to a boarding school, so there was less.
0: So you weren't asleep. Yeah. Okay, I get it. You were awake when it happened. I see.
6: There's a lot of groping under tables.
0: Yes. Yeah. What? Yeah, this is normal, yeah. Mark.
5: Well, it's not groping.
0: Yeah.
5: That's not even like a practical joke, though.
0: What do you mean?
6: Yeah, it's sort of. Well, there's spunking. And like you're playing chicken or something, like, ooh, like I'm going to, like, getting close to your cock or whatever, and you're sort of joking, but it's like.
5: Oh, my fun. Goodness.
0: Like, wow. It sounds like you should be starting a movement, mate. Right, okay. So, you'll give us your last film. So, we've got Kingsman and Sound of Music, and the third one is going to be...
6: It's really hard to decide. I have three to choose between, so I have to just tell you one.
0: Well, you can... To be honest, it doesn't really matter.
5: Save them all, then. Choose.
6: Okay, The Phantom Menace.
0: Oh, yeah.
6: Everyone hates that.
0: Yeah, sure.
6: But the reason I thought of that recently is because... do you remember the Trade Federation?
0: Yeah.
6: Like, they are a horrible, like, racist...
0: Oh, yeah.
6: Like, version of Chinese people. Yes. Have you seen that?
0: Yeah. And I've just finished the book, How Star Wars... change the universe, because I'm a loser, so I know what you're talking about, and that's the sort of general consensus, is that The Phantom Menace as a whole is quite a racist film.
6: yeah there's all this stuff about like the Tired Federation, like it's
0: yes,
6: like, oh my god, who is like saying this is all right.
0: Yeah, I'm doing some new material tonight, and I've just come back from holiday in Jamaica. And I'm going to be putting on a Jamaican accent, which I'm going to go and sort of YouTube when I get home. And I don't know whether I'm. Are you allowed? I don't know whether I'm allowed to sort. I'm not taking the piss. Of course I'm not. What I'm actually doing is talking about how, and this is true. You know, when you're on holiday and you want to sort of, you think I could live here, and you sort of become so chilled out, and you sort of want to embrace the way that wherever you are, you want to embrace the way they live. I basically was on holiday in Jamaica for a week and thought, I genuinely want to be a Rasta. I can't be bothered with doing comedy anymore. Forget the radio show. And so it's about that. So I'm going to do the voice because I started like talking like it. Was that going to be all right? Will I be all right to do? Thanks, Will. If it goes down badly, I'll just say, Will Attenborough said I could do it. And it'll be fine.
6: Yeah. Okay. You could have taken a piss out of yourself, right?
0: Yeah, exactly. That's what it is. Yes. So, so Phantom Menace, awful film.
5: Yeah.
0: Terrible.
6: The Queen, I just can't abide anything about the royals. It's just like, it's just so many films and TV shows about them deciding in moments of great sort of like national tension to do nothing. Because, of course, that's all they do. But it's like, why are we watching a film about that? It's so boring.
0: Yeah, that's fine. I don't think that was meant to be an incredible film. Yeah, The Queen. Phantom Menace, The Queen.
6: And Love, Actually.
0: Oh, no!
5: Oh, no!
0: What are you doing? What are you on about? How? Why? I mean, because I know it's ridiculous, but go on.
6: Well, the bit where he's like, the airport. Like, where you see people falling in love. It's just like, what the fuck are you talking about? That's like... you see sweaty people like upset with their families and just hating.
0: No one's like, hugging. Most people are rolling their eyes because they've got to chuck away their bottle of water. Oh, forgot again. Unbelievable. Yeah, you're right. Okay.
6: Everyone hates each other in the airport.
0: And also there's the famous sequence, which is very odd, where it's nice, it's a lovely idea, where he's got the cards and he's written down what he's saying.
5: Too risky if a bloke came out.
0: I imagine he answered the door. What are you doing with that radio? What?
5: What are those cards?
0: Yeah. What does it say on those cards? Nothing, don't worry about it.
5: Or would you have to commit and just say it about him?
0: Yes. Yeah, probably. Okay, so Will, out of those three, which one would you go for?
6: Love Actually.
0: Okay, so there we go. We've got Will Attenborough's Hateful Three, that Sound of Music, Kingsman, and Love Actually. Will, thank you for coming on the show, mate.
6: Thanks, guys. It was really fun.
0: Good. You're going to carry on listening. Are you now going to subscribe to the show and carry on listening? Yeah.
6: Yes.
0: Just say yes.
5: And Good. Leave a 5-star review.
0: Leave a 5-star review. Good. All right, thanks, mate. Good luck with everything. Thanks for coming on.
6: Thanks, guys.
5: Ta-da. Bye, mate.
6: No worries.
0: Lovely bloke.
5: Yeah.
0: I'll go look out for him.
5: Yeah.
0: Yeah, he's been on the West End with in a play called Photograph 15 with Nicole Kidman.
5: Cool.
0: Yeah, cool. So that was the Filmish this week. I'm going off to America for a month to do that, and then we'll be back with Newsish and Filmish. So sorry about that. I have, of course, been Sean Walsh, joined as always by Mark Simmons.
5: See ya.
0: Subscribe, rate, all that stuff. Yeah.
5: Yeah.
0: Cut. Bye. That was the film.
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0: Hello. Jerry Page is working out in Australia, and I am here, and I is Marika Hackman. And I have, giggling across from me, my fabulous bassist, Jelly Denniston. Oh, sorry.
1: sorry Jelly Dennistron.
0: Yes. Jelly Denniston.
1: Hello.
0: And we're going to be here for 2 hours to take over the show. We've got some wonderful guests. We've got Annabelle Allen coming in at 2:30, and we're going to ring up Soph Nathan of Our Girl and the Big Moon at about 3 o'clock this afternoon. So yeah, here we are. We'll be here for a while. Tune in.
1: We sure will. Shall I say what we played?
0: Yes.
1: Fabulous. We started the show with a song by Makeness. It was called Stepping Out of Sync. And if you liked it, you can catch him live at Corsica Studios on the 12th of April, where he's doing his album launch.
0: Fabulous. And what are we going to have now?
1: Now I believe we're going to have... lucky that worked, because it's I Believe in Love by Yellow Days. Yes!

0: fabulous.
1: Fabulous.
0: That was Yellow Days, I Believe in Love.
1: Yeah, I think he's great. He's really, he's like 18. He's called George Van den Broek. To use his full name. He's like a chic George Ezra.
0: Oh, nice.
1: Yeah, I love it.
0: Is that a slight snipe at George Ezra?
1: No, no.
0: There's a chicer version of you out there, George. Sorry.
1: We'd love to meet you.
0: So we're going to reveal our best guest questions. Thank you for that lovely little flute in the background. So we're going to be asking these questions to ourselves and also to our lovely guests, and then we're going to work out who the best guest is. So this is what we come up with.
1: Yes.
0: Number one, what would your opposite gender name be?
1: Oof.
0: So yeah, tell me, Jelly.
1: Well, we discussed this on tour, and yes. I was going to be Charlie if I were a boy.
0: Oh,
1: if
0: yeah.
1: I were a boy. But then didn't we say Finn?
0: Oh yeah, you are a bit thin.
1: I think
0: thin.
1: I can be a bit of a looking a bit thin.
0: Looking a bit thin.
1: Yeah.
0: So you're going with Finn?
1: I'm
0: gonna
1: go with Finn.
0: Great.
1: What would yours be?
0: We never actually came to the conclusion, did we, on tour?
1: No.
0: In fact, I don't think anyone asked me.
1: All right. I'm sorry.
0: A bit touchy about that. I've been a bit sore for that conversation. Ooh.
1: You'd be something quite regal.
0: Regal?
1: Yeah.
0: Well, like Arthur.
1: Oh, you might be an Arthur. Arthur.
0: Arnold?
1: No.
0: Okay, let's go with Arthur.
1: Okay. Okay, yeah.
0: Aslan. I'm just throwing things out there that, you know.
1: Aslan. I think you'd be an Aslan.
0: Aslan Hackman.
1: Aslan.
0: Aslan, yes. Fabulous. Well, we've got those. The second question is, this was Jelly's input. Would you rather have wheels for feet or two squid tentacle arms?
1: You said everyone would go for wheels.
0: Yeah.
1: How wrong you are, because I would 100% be squid arms.
0: Why?
1: Why? Need I explain? Suction cups. Number one.
0: Yeah.
1: Number two, like, you could really wind people up on the tube.
0: Oh, you'd love that, though.
1: Yeah.
0: Yeah.
1: You don't know that, like, the poking on the back thing.
0: Yeah, but I feel like it might be a little impractical, like, you keep sticking to stuff.
1: That's true.
0: But then wheels, they're the other option, you'd just be skating around constantly. It'd be quite hard.
1: Yeah, although with my legs, maybe wheels would be good.
0: Yeah, I think I would go with wheels. So I'm going to fight you on this. Just because I just think you could get through life a little bit easier.
1: Than squid arms?
0: Yeah.
1: Okay.
0: So that's my choice, and you're going squid.
1: Yeah, I'm going to definitely go squid arms.
0: Okay. Three, now this is a slightly topical one. If you had to be snowed in with one of the characters from Friends for 4 days, who would you pick?
1: Well, it's tricky. It is tricky. is that in a way which is my favourite Friends character?
0: No, but you could say, you know, that Monica might be handy. She's very practical. She'd probably dig you out.
1: That's true. I like where you're going with that.
0: I wouldn't pick her, though.
1: No, I couldn't spend 4 days with Monica.
0: No.
1: She'd drive me nuts. Although she would clean up after me, which I'd enjoy. My instinct is Rachel.
0: Yeah, so.
1: But then I think I'm going with because she's my favourite character.
0: Yeah, I suppose. It would be fun hanging out with Rachel for 4 days, I think. I think she'd be the one. She's kind of the most sane in a way.
1: Yeah. Yeah.
0: Okay, we're in agreement, finally. And final question is, this music is quite funny. It's a spooky question. If you had to pick one cheese for the rest of your life and you had to, like, not have any other types of cheese, what would you pick?
1: I mean, it's hard.
0: Yeah.
1: It is hard because I do like cheese a lot.
0: Mm.
1: I guess mozzarella is my instinct.
0: Okay.
1: Just okay. Because... Okay, I see where we're going here. Because I think it... Oh, no, I can't say it's my favourite cheese. That's so beige.
0: It is a bit beige.
1: Yeah.
0: But it's lovely, you know.
1: For life, though, you don't want a fancy cheese.
0: No, you don't.
1: I think.
0: Yeah. I mean, I would go with cheddar. Obviously, pizza is ruined.
1: Yeah.
0: Cheddar on pizza is not nice. But I'm just thinking more about macaroni cheese and cauliflower cheese and things which...
1: It's cauliflower cheese with cheddar.
0: Yeah. Well, you can get a bit funky with it, but you know, predominantly cheddar.
1: I didn't know that.
0: Mac and cheese, cauliflower cheese is predominantly cheddar.
1: No, cauliflower.
0: Whatever. Okay, so those are the four questions, and we'll be asking our guests them as well. So
1: yeah,
0: keep your ears peeled for their fabulous answers. I also put out to the Twitter sphere just that I'd love some sort of snow band puns. And boy, oh boy, have you all delivered. There's some fantastic ones. One of my favourites from Max Ramsden is Thor Paint.
1: That's so good.
0: As a big war paint fan, that really got me. We had Josie Robinson with Jap and Freeze House, which was lovely. Thank you, Josie. We've had Bon Shiver, Alabama Flakes, and Sleep Foxes from Sinead.
1: That's really good.
0: Yeah, I mean, all three are fantastic.
1: Yeah, Bon Shiver's really nice.
0: Yeah, it is.
1: I like that a lot.
0: And we've had Selena Snomez, Sufjan Skeevan, which is also two fantastic. I don't know who tweeted that because it's just emojis and I haven't updated my phone, so it's lots of boxes with question marks in it.
1: It's me.
0: Was it you? Don't try and take that one.
1: No, I wish. Selena Snomez. Is that what it was?
0: Yeah, Selena Snomez and Sufjan Skeevan.
1: I think that might be my favourite.
0: Yeah. Very, very solid.
1: That's really, really good.
0: And then finally, actually, this one really made me chuckle. It's Gritney Spears.
1: Wow, that is great.
0: Oh, Gary Gritter's quite good as well. I just came up with that one.
1: Did you?
0: Yeah, but I mean, it's kind of copying the last one.
1: Yeah, but it's still good. Yeah. I like it. Well done.
0: Thank you.
1: I haven't thought of a single one.
0: Yeah, Salt J.
1: Yeah, but now we're slightly veering off. We're going into preventative snow puns. Yeah. for when it snows.
0: That's true. Speaking of Salt J,
1: yes, we should talk.
0: Yeah, we spent the first month of our year, the first 5 weeks of it, in a van following them around Europe playing fantastic shows.
1: Not Alt J though, just Salt J.
0: Yeah, it's a what are they called?
1: Covers band.
0: Covers band, yeah.
1: A tribute band.
0: Yeah, that's it, tribute band.

0: She's got funky knees.
1: I do. Very funky knees.
0: Yeah. So that was a bit of a sad moment.
1: Yeah. Had to play two shows sitting down.
0: Yeah, but you really rocked it.
1: Yeah.
0: Like Dave Grohl.
1: I found it quite hard, though. I found it quite... Well, also because I couldn't have the bass on my dislocated leg, so yeah. I was playing it like a Spanish, like a classical guitar.
0: Betwixt your thighs.
1: Yeah, exactly. Betwixt.
0: And you couldn't boogie around with us, which was a shame.
1: Yeah, it was a shame. And it just really, I'm still at the stage with it where any slight change slightly throws me off.
0: Yeah.
1: And sitting down was quite a large change for me.
0: Well, because you're a new bassist.
1: A novice. Yeah.
0: Well, you're not a novice because we spent the last year touring.
1: Well, that's true, yeah.
0: Not anymore.
1: No.
0: This time, we worked it out, it was a year, about just over a year ago.
1: It was, yeah.
0: The band was formed.
1: Yeah.
0: And at that point, Jelly had been learning the bass for 2 months under my careful supervision.
1: Well, you whiplashed me.
0: I did whiplash you. Not my tempo.
1: Not quite my tempo.
0: So Jelly was coming around my house because I wanted her to be in my band.
1: Yeah,
0: and
1: it's true.
0: Because we're such good pals.
1: Yeah,
0: we sat down and I taught you some songs for the auditions and you smashed it.
1: But do you remember that you taught me... the wrong ones.
0: Yeah, that was very mean of me.
1: But we'd been learning. I think it was maybe Eastbound Train.
0: Yeah,
1: that we'd been learning anyway. So it was fine. But there was a slight point where, and then everyone else, all the other people who auditioned were like, "Oh no, it's this one," or whatever.
0: It's and such a like, shit panic in your eyes.
1: Yeah, that was a hoot.
0: It all worked out very nicely. And of course, me and Jelly actually met doing a radio interview.
1: We did. Yeah, when I was at Leeds.
0: Yeah.
1: Leeds Student Radio.
0: Yeah.
1: And, oops, let's press that again. Peek behind the veil. It was so weird, such a weird turn of... But also, it was really weird. I felt like you'd really infiltrated into my life because...
0: What, before I even met you?
1: Yeah, because...
0: spooky.
1: Because I remember we were listening to... My brother was moving up to London and we were listening to the second Dot J record. It had just come out. And you're on Warm Foothills.
0: Yeah.
1: And then Harry was like, oh, this girl, my brother... has the most incredible voice, like it's so lovely. And then, but we didn't know who you. You don't have a feature because
0: no.
1: It's lots of different people as well.
0: Yeah,
1: but it was you.
0: You're sure it wasn't Leanna Havas?
1: No, I'm sure.
0: Not getting us confused.
1: Leanna Havas. Leanna Havas. No, I know who she is. I knew who she was.
0: Fine.
1: And then Cordy, who you've also met, texted me being like, oh, you've got to listen to Marie Cackman. I think you'll love her. And then another of my friends had seen you supporting Alt J on that. Big tour,
0: yeah.
1: Anna was
0: big
1: like,
0: tour.
1: But she was like, oh, I just saw the most amazing, amazing support act for Jay, but she didn't say her name.
0: Yeah, classic.
1: So I don't know who it was.
0: I always do that. I get in lots of trouble for. Well, you know, I hate speaking on stage.
1: Yeah. It is hard. You're not a performing seal.
0: Exactly. Mm. Performing seal? Never heard that one before. Isn't it monkey?
1: No, it's seal.
0: Well, I'm not a dancing bear.
1: I'm not a flapping owl.
0: Yeah, no, I struggle a lot with that. I'd always rather just be playing the music.
1: Yeah.
0: I should just give you a little mic. Well, you've got a mic anyway, but a little head, like a little Britney mic. And you can just do the talking.
1: I would love that. Yeah. Me and Cam, between us, I think, could probably.
0: Yeah.
1: Cam's great. He's Marika's guitarist.
0: Yeah.
1: But yeah, and then the interview came up and someone was like, I'd listened to you and I was like, wow, she's great. And then like literally a week later... Emma, who was the head of music, was like, oh, does anybody want to interview Marika Hackman? And then there we were.
0: Wabam.
1: Wabam.
0: Yeah, at the Wardrobe in Leeds, which was lovely because in November we did a UK tour and we got to go back and play there with you on stage with me rather than being one of five people in the audience standing right at the front and bopping away and me thinking you're a legend. So
1: yeah, it was very strange. And it was a full house.
0: It was a full house.
1: Yeah, it was an absolute hoot.
0: Hoot hoot. Owl alert.
1: Owl alert. No, yeah. But that was really strange. But anyway, but we slightly got sidetracked from talking about the tour.
0: Yes, yeah. So we've been all over the place in the last year or so.
1: Yeah.
0: The album came out and everything, and then a few tours here and there and some wonderful festivals.
1: Yeah.
0: Had a good time at Glastonbury.
1: That was mad for me, playing Glastonbury.
0: Yeah.
1: It's just one of those things that you never think you'll do.
0: And there we were.
1: And there we were. And End of the Road.
0: Yeah, that was great. Although we were all having a lovely time.
1: Oh, gosh.
0: We were there for the whole weekend, just relaxing. And then we were playing on the Sunday, and we woke up on Sunday morning and it was absolutely pissing it down with rain in the most horrendous way.
1: It was really bad. Really, really bad.
0: Yeah, and we all decided to just get out of there as soon as we possibly could.
1: Oh, it was absolutely horrendous.
0: Anyway, let's not talk about horrible rain when we've got such beautiful snow outside. So, yes, we've got Annabelle Allen coming up in a second, so we're going to play some more music and then have a chat with her.

0: presents
1: A huge welcome to Beth and Karina. One thing I remember from Black Panther, I think that's one of the first times that I've seen a kick-ass female character that hasn't been sexy kick-ass, like Tomb Raider, Lara Croft. I wanted to be Tomb Raider, but I'm like, but everything, she kind of kicks with her butt at the right angle.
2: Yeah.
3: And but what's like, important with her character is that she uses her brain more than she uses her body, and that is just so great to see.
1: And she whips off the weave.
2: Oh
1: my God, that was the best.
2: When you got a fight, you got to whip off your weave.
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7: Whispering.
6: Is our wonderful guest, Annabelle Allam. And she's here today. How are you doing?
7: Yeah, good, man.
6: Yeah? Not too cold?
7: Not too cold. Four and out. It's good.
6: Yeah?
7: Yeah. Getting there.
6: How did you get here today? Was it a bit of a nightmare with all this snow?
7: I did the National Rail and then I got the tube. So, yeah, Victoria Line's pretty messy at the moment, but I got it. It's good.
6: Fabulous. Well, it's great to have you here. So you have just had a single out?
7: Yeah, that's right.
6: And it's called Beat the Birds.
7: Beat the Birds.
6: Yeah.
7: Yeah. Came out a couple weeks ago. But yeah, just rolling with it, really.
6: Yeah, how's it been going down?
7: Good. Yeah, we had a nice little Radio 1 play last night, which was...
6: Oh, great.
7: Sweet.
6: Who played it?
7: You.
6: Oh, wow.
7: Yeah.
6: Love you. I love you.
7: Yeah.
6: Great. And that's part of an EP.
7: It is, yeah. Slowly. It's kind of going to be like a few months and then the EP will come out. We're kind of rolling it slowly, song by song. So.
6: Oh, nice. That's a nice way of doing it. It's quite unusual, I suppose. Normally people kind of feel pressure to just go straight in and have to record like a whole bunch of stuff.
7: Man.
6: But nice to take it at your own pace.
7: Yeah, for sure. Just taking it slow.
6: Yeah.
7: Breathing it in, breathing it out.
6: And where have you been recording that? What's your kind of recording setup?
7: So I've been working with a guy called Adrian Hall, who mainly he's like a mastering engineer, and that's kind of like how he pays his way kind of thing, but he's got a nice little studio in the back of his garden at home in Sutton.
6: Nice.
7: And yeah, just kind of been in with him for a bit, and we recorded the last EP with him too, so it's kind of nice, we kind of gel and get each other, so it's cool.
6: Good working relationship. So do you kind of go in, is it mainly just you on your own doing that, or have you got a band that come in and kind of...
7: So I've got a bassist and a drummer. So I kind of go in with the songs and then we figure out how we want everything to go. And then they came in, Emma and Liam, and kind of added their little spin on it as well. So it's kind of a nice collaborative piece of work, I'd say. Yeah.
6: Nice. Very nice.
3: And then you got a Rat Boy remix. Is that of Beat the Birds?
7: It is, yeah.
3: Well, how did that come about?
7: Well, it's really strange, actually, because... He put a thing up on Twitter and was like, I want to do some remixes, you know, kind of lying a bit low at the moment. And I was like, sick, I want to fucking get on this. So got my manager, sent his manager an email, and his manager's like, I know nothing about this. What the hell? Like, he's, you know, what?
3: What about him?
7: Him doing remixes,
3: oh,
7: yeah.
3: Wow.
7: So he was just like, all right. But yes, sent him the track. He digged it, did it. And it's done.
6: That's amazing.
7: It's out. Yeah. Pretty happy about it.
3: Did you guys hang out at all, or was it literally just, I'm going to send you this track and then...
7: Yeah, like that.
3: Okay, cool.
7: Basically. But maybe one day. We'll see.
3: That's great. Has that got quite a lot of attention? Because it's got his stamp on it as well, I guess.
7: I think so, yeah. Like, I mean, we got like the Dork premiere the other day, and that's cool. I think it's just nice to kind of... I mean, obviously, he's kind of... got a certain kind of fan base, I guess, and I think it's cool to kind of collaborate both notions of what we're both doing in one piece of work. I think that's cool.
3: Yeah, definitely, and it gets it out to a wider audience. And
7: yeah, for sure.
6: Yeah, just opens it up to a whole new kind of type of fan, I suppose.
7: Yeah.
6: It's nice. Stuff like that. I think collaborations are like really important to do.
7: Mm.
6: And I think it can push you as an artist, and even if it is just like a remix or anything like that, you know, you start hearing your song back in a completely different way, which is amazing and really exciting.
7: Mm-hmm.
6: It's like someone's reimagined version.
7: Yeah.
6: Which can be kind of refreshing and really can inspire you to maybe push stuff in a different way.
7: Yeah, for sure.
6: Kind of thing. What about just about you, like where you're kind of from? I know we met in Guildford.
7: That's right.
6: Which is also kind of near where I kind of grew up and stuff, but I you know, just kind of what's been happening in the last kind of like 5 years of your life and kind of brought you to music?
7: Wow. So I spent a lot of time in Guildford, obviously, where we met in Boiler Room. I played my first show there.
6: Yeah.
7: So that's like close to my heart and all that. So, I've always been singing since I was young, like in school plays and things like that, and doing stuff like that. And then eventually I was like, fuck it, like I wanna be able to accompany myself. So I taught myself to play the guitar, and then like just naturally a few puberty and emotions, I started writing songs and like found that as a really like helpful outlet, and being able to say what I was feeling and thinking but without just putting it on the table, you know.
6: Yeah.
7: So I found that really helpful.
6: Yeah.
7: I guess.
6: Mm.
7: Yeah,
6: good catharsis. And you've just finished a tour.
7: Yes,
6: right? You've been to Germany and over UK.
7: Yeah, we did like a 4-date run, ending a headline at Camden Assembly, which was sick. It was a crazy few days. Like the van broke in Germany.
6: Oof.
7: So the van's still in Berlin. Like we have no van.
6: No way.
7: Now. Yeah, it's pretty messy.
0: I'm maybe being really, really dumb, but how did you continue to get around?
7: Oh, well, I can just
0: hovercraft.
7: Say
0: hovercraft.
7: We flew
0: wheels.
7: Well, just thank God for credit cards, really. I had to just sort out planes and stuff like that.
6: Oh God! But what about all the gear and stuff? How did you transport that around?
7: Luckily, we had a support vehicle. I had two friends that were like, you know, we want to come for the run and like hang out and mess about for a weekend. So we managed to get all the gear, all the drums, everything into the back of like this tiny little car, hire car. But yeah, thank God for that. If not, then I don't know where we'd be.
0: Wow, oh that's so unfortunate.
6: Yeah, that is an actual nightmare. Just thinking back, yeah. This early situation with the van, not fun. We've got some questions to ask you. It's for a game called Best Guest, where we ask the same questions to our guests and to each other, and then we kind of work out at the end who is the best.
7: Pressure.
6: Yes, so they're quite abstract questions, and don't worry, there's nothing too serious in here. I'm not going to ask you your deepest, darkest feelings.
0: Not yet.
6: We're saving that. We're going to go light, and then we're going to go very hard.
0: Yeah.
6: So the first question is, what would your opposite gender name be?
7: I think Adam. I don't know why.
0: Oh, I like it.
6: Yeah.
0: I can see you as an Adam.
6: Yeah, it suits you.
7: Thanks. I think so.
6: Maybe you should just change it to Adam.
7: Yeah.
0: What do you think ours would be?
7: Shit.
6: Oh, you're just adding in questions now.
0: No, but, well, come on. It's all part of the fun.
7: Oh, maybe something really, I think, Marika, I think you'd be like Bartholomew or something like that.
6: Oh, I like
7: really?
6: That.
7: Yeah.
6: Bartholomew.
7: Obscure, like that.
6: Oh, great.
0: She picked Aslan.
6: I picked Aslan.
7: Aslan, yeah. Maybe backcomb your hair a bit and you've got the mane.
6: Yeah.
0: That's a great shout for Marika. That's exactly what you'd be.
6: Yeah.
0: Bart.
6: Yeah, Barty.
0: Barty Hackman.
6: Barty Crouch. Right, the second one is, would you rather have wheels for feet or two squid tentacle arms?
7: Oh, wheels for feet. Like, I don't... Yeah.
6: Yeah?
7: Yeah.
0: Now, what's your reasoning behind that?
7: I think just I'd get places faster. And I don't know. I think I just enjoy using my hands a lot.
0: Yeah, sure.
6: You would lose the finger aspect of it. You just have like slabs of like suckered meat.
0: But you don't need
6: that's a horrible description that I just did there. Slabs of suckered meat hanging from your shoulders.
0: Why do you need fingers if you've got suction
6: to play the
0: cups?
6: Piano?
7: No, you just got...
0: Yeah, but, no, see, I disagree. I think you'd be really delicate. Well, I would.
6: All right, anyway, Jenny's very upset about this. Everyone should have squid arms. Number three...
0: When I'm queen.
6: Yeah. Number three is, if you had to be snowed in with one of the characters from Friends, the main characters, for 4 days, who would you pick?
7: Oh, no, you're going to hate me.
0: You don't watch Friends, don't you, Dave?
6: You've never seen Friends. You don't know what Friends is.
0: Get out.
7: I know what Friends is, but my God. It's like Skins. I've only just started watching Skins.
6: Oh, that is a throwback.
7: I know, it's bad. Like, you know when people just like, oh, you know, this is like from Friends, and I'm like, no.
6: But do you know that the characters at all? And any of their personality traits?
7: Rachel's like a human.
0: Rachel's the best one.
6: Yeah, we picked Rachel.
7: Okay, sick, I'm going Rachel.
6: Okay, Rachel. Rachel's gonna get full house.
0: Yeah,
6: I wonder what Sophie will pick. Let's not. She might be tuning in and listening.
0: But yeah.
6: Probably not. Four.
1: She hates us.
6: Number four is, okay, if you had to pick one cheese for the rest of your life, and it would have to, it mean you can't eat the other cheeses. So it's like, if you go for Baby Bell, then it's just plain sailing with Baby Bells.
7: Oh, that is well difficult.
6: It really is. It's the hardest one.
7: Oh. I'm going to... perhaps Camembert.
6: I knew you were going to say Camembert.
0: Wow, that is really a risky choice.
6: But it's
0: and
6: also,
0: I love it.
6: Yeah, it's bold.
0: Yeah, it's really
6: but
0: bold.
6: But it's Camembert is a fabulous cheese. Let's not, you know, let's not beat around the bush. It's fantastic. But then, yes, I guess practicality-wise, which is something I always come back to with this question.
0: Yeah.
6: You can't put it on anything.
0: Yeah. You can't have a... Well,
7: you
0: actually,
7: can spoon
0: you can.
7: It on.
6: Yeah, you could bake it.
7: You can bake it. You can dip stuff
0: though.
7: In it. You can crisp it.
0: Yeah, okay, I'm sold.
7: You can put it in pasta sauce.
0: I am sold.
6: Still versatile.
7: Yeah.
6: Fantastic. Well, great answers.
7: Thank you.
6: We'll see if you're in the running. And what is sort of up next for you? What have you got planned?
7: So we've got another track coming out in a few weeks.
6: Great.
7: I guess we're just building towards that over the next couple of weeks. And bits and bobs.
6: Have you got festivals coming up? Or?
7: Maybe.
6: Ah, ooh, oh, mysterious. Mysterious. Okay.
0: I love a secret.
6: Wonderful. Okay, well, shall we play one of your lovely songs then?
0: Yeah, let's hear it. Let's hear it. You can introduce it. Go on.
7: This is Beat the Birds.

0: And we're back. Thank you very much to Annabelle Allen for coming in there. That was her track, Beat the Birds. We just had a lovely chat. And that's fabulous.
1: Yeah, it was great to... But so we had met very briefly.
0: We had met, yes, yeah. We realised a while ago... I love this bed.
1: Whimsy.
0: Yeah, we met in Guildford at the Boiler Room. We were playing some kind of early shows so that we could kind of get used to being a band together under the name Talentless Skank. And Annabelle was there, and we met and we hung out and we chatted for ages. So
1: really
0: it's really
1: strange.
0: Nice to see her again.
1: Yeah.
0: And hear her music as well, that kind of snarling, heavy, kind of grungy rock sound. It's great.
1: Yeah, it's really
0: got,
1: cool.
0: It's got balls. Or ovaries.
1: May I make a brief digression?
0: Yes.
1: Because I've just... When Annabelle was talking about skins...
0: Yeah.
1: We were talking about this the other day, and I just remembered... Did you ever go to any skins parties? Was that a thing?
0: Like, well, were we talking about this the other day? Me and you?
1: Was it me and you? But I was talking to school friends as well.
0: I'd never went to one that was... dubbed itself as a skins party.
1: No, but did
0: but
1: people
0: that vibe.
1: Go through phases of being like, I'm having a skins
0: yeah,
1: party?
0: Like it's going to be like yeah. Effie's house.
1: My friend had one for her 16th, and she called it 16th on the street, skins party, and then went round Salisbury, which is where I was at school, handing out. She made the event public on Facebook, which was so dumb.
0: No.
1: Went around handing out the a little flyer to people at school being like 16th on the street and then just look it up on Facebook.
0: Oh my god.
1: And then it got shut down by the police.
0: Well, that was that one where someone did that on a Facebook and it went in public and stuff, and the house got trashed, the parents were away, and I think someone had even like shat on their mum's wedding dress.
1: Yes, you're so right. Oh my goodness.
0: And that was, it's all Skins' fault.
1: Yeah,
0: I definitely went to a couple of kind of parties like that where lots of like neon lights and kind of
1: yeah.
0: Yeah,
1: glow
0: children
1: bands.
0: Just being assholes. Right, what we're going to do next is something that me and Jelly have done before, and you might know it. We're big fans of Desert Island Discs, but we have our own versions of these things. So I won't tell you all right now. We're going to start with our classic. This is the first one we came up with a while ago, and it's called. Oh, actually, we're not because I haven't picked mine.
1: Oh gosh.
0: Oh, well, we can do yours, but yeah. I don't need one. It's a Desert Island Discus. And the idea behind this is that even if you were on a desert island with, you know, nothing to kind of keep you going, and it would be the one track that you had, that even in that situation, with bored out of your mind, you would still throw it into the sea.
1: Yeah, I really can't take any. That was your idea, totally.
0: Yes.
1: I remember you coming up with it, and I think I laughed about it for about 20 minutes.
0: Yeah.
1: It is the best. The best radio game.
0: Well, thank you. That's very kind, Jelly. Really massaging my ego today. I love it.
1: Yeah.
0: So, Jelly, you picked one. I can make up my mind.
1: Yeah. I'm afraid it might be an unpopular choice because it's people love it.
0: Mm.
1: Well, it is. It was like number one, but it's that Havana Unana by Camila Cabello. I hate it. It's just also it's because it's everywhere.
0: That's very catchy.
1: Yeah, it is.
0: And I think you might hate it because I was just singing that bit for 5 weeks in a van.
1: It also really made me laugh because it's such an unused song, and then just to hear you prancing around going Havana Unana, so character.
0: Yeah, flinging my hips left and right, having a great time. But yeah, I don't know why. It's just
1: your
0: it's
1: belly
0: incredibly.
1: Top.
0: Excuse me. It's just incredibly catchy. It's such an earworm. So I understand why you throw it in the sea. You wouldn't want to hear that loads of times.
1: I couldn't.
0: I would. It's great for a desert island. Imagine you could put your little dress on, walk down the sandy beach, dance with the jellyfish,
1: dress in drag and do the hula. Nah. But you'd never. The reason I think that I would discus it into the sea is because it would never let you forget that you're on a desert island.
0: Yes,
1: it's really like it does. I know it's nothing to do with that, but it makes me think of like
0: being alone.
1: Maybe that's just ignorance though.
0: Alone with salty sea. Yes, that's exactly what it conjures up for me.
1: Salt TC,
0: yeah.
1: My coconut friend.
0: Salt J. So basically, the next one that we came up with is Desert Island Discs, and this is where we pick puddings and the track that would accompany us eating them, and the sort of scenario there. So you painted a little mental picture,
1: yeah.
0: And Jelly, talk us through what your pudding and your track, and maybe even your setting at this point. I mean, I know you're supposed to be on. Well, it's a desert island. It's not a desert island, so
1: yeah, that's true. Oh, can you imagine? I mean, I feel like I've really let myself down because I don't. This wouldn't actually be my pudding of choice, but for comedic value.
0: Okay.
1: So
0: let's all have a guess at what it potentially might
1: I've
0: be.
1: I've gone for a jelly. But I really hate jelly.
0: Oh.
1: Yeah, I hate
0: that's,
1: it.
0: That's a horrible thing.
1: We had it at
0: school.
1: I like
0: you.
1: I hate the person and the dessert and the fruit cup. But we used to have to eat it at school. And
0: You had to?
1: Well, no, not had to.
0: Well, I want to go to your school. Okay, so you're eating jelly.
1: But, and I'm eating jelly to that song that goes, shake, shake, shake, senora. That one.
0: Yeah, shake your body down, down. Okay, and yeah, so you're just, you're eating this jelly and you hate it and you've got that song going on. You've really picked a horrible situation for yourself there.
1: But if I were to really, really pick a pudding that I like, I'm not really a pudding man, which is
0: man.
1: Which is what my dad always says.
0: Oh, okay.
1: And then eats everyone's puddings.
0: Oh, classic.
1: But,
0: not much of a sweet tooth.
1: Maybe a flambé.
0: What's that, a banana that's been fried?
1: No, isn't it, oh no, sorry, I'm thinking of a creme caramel.
0: Right.
1: Whatever. You do yours.
0: I'll do me now. I went for the actual Desert Island Discs theme song.
1: Yeah, excellent choice.
0: Because it just conjures up such wonderful feeling of sort of... there's something quite kind of, not maybe glamorous, but just very decadent about it. And I originally started with maybe a chocolate mousse, and then I remembered, unlike my fine friend Jelly, that I hate chocolate mousse. So I changed it to a creme brulee, which is one of my favourite desserts. And I think I'd be probably sitting on a chaise longue with an incredibly long handle spoon.
1: When we were talking about this earlier, Marika said that she'd use a spoon, one of those spoons that's so long that you can't feed yourself, like in hell.
0: Yeah, that is in, I'm pretty sure it's somewhere, maybe in Dante's Inferno or something, but you have a long, very long spoon, and the idea being that people in hell are so incredibly selfish that they wouldn't work out that you could feed each other, and so you're trying to eat and you can't get it in your mouth because the handle's too long, but you're never going to work out how to fix that problem.
1: I don't understand how the handle can be too long to get it.
0: You have to hold it at the end. Like, I don't know what the rules are. It's like,
1: okay.
0: Maybe it just keeps getting longer. I don't know. Talk to the devil.
1: I really like that people are so selfish they wouldn't work out that you can feed each other. That's great. I didn't know
0: and
1: that.
0: And awful.
1: Yeah. But, I mean, from a philosophical standpoint.
0: Oh, classic. Here we go.
1: I was one mark off a first, you know.
0: Jelly did a philosophy degree. She was one mark off a first. I hear about it twice a day.
1: I will never let you forget it.
0: Right, and on to our final segment of the Desert Island
1: section.
0: Slice. It is, what actually is it? Hang on, I can't read my own writing.
1: Yeah, Desert Island Crisps.
0: Oh, of course, yeah, Desert Island Crisps.
1: Good word to say. Crisps. We won't go into that.
0: Crisps. And we were there, we had to pick three. I think this is actually Jules's baby.
1: Yes.
0: Jules Jackson from the Big Moon this morning suggested that we bring on the crisp aspect.
1: And I was thrilled about it. I think crisps might be... they are my real Achilles heel.
0: They're your easy...
1: Yeah. I really, really love them.
0: What happened was we'd be in the van... you know, going to service stations and getting very hungry, and every Deli would kind of be like, I'm not going to get bag crisps because I'm eating too many crisps. Get back in the van, and me or Jess would have a bag or Cam, and then she'd just be like, may I? Or like, give me this look. And then within 5 minutes, there'd be just crisp crumbs left in the bottom of the bag.
1: They're so delicious.
0: They are. They're also, I mean, I find them very, very addictive and delicious.
1: I'm sure they have, they put addictive stuff in it.
0: Yeah, MSG. Well, definitely Pringles. Once you just can't stop.
1: So
0: they
1: true.
0: Really aren't lying to you, and they're creating that situation by putting nasty chemicals in there.
1: Yeah,
0: delicious chemicals.
1: We rediscovered the Pombe or Pumbaa.
0: Pumbaa,
1: which I haven't had since I was quite small.
0: What's so fantastic about them is they're very lightweight and crunchy, and they've got a lot of air in them, but actually they're inherently very oily.
1: Yeah.
0: And it gives you that real satisfying, like, you've just licked a frying pan feeling afterwards.
1: Oh, I don't get that from it at all. Now, hold on. Have you ever licked a frying pan after you fried something in it?
0: Probably.
1: Please. No, what? And like,
0: well, not whilst it's hot.
1: Yeah, whatever. Still, either way, it's gross.
0: Okay.
1: All right, getting shame you.
0: Bit judgy over there. Anyway, what? Okay, come on. What three crisps would you pick?
1: I would pick Doritos Tex-Mex, which is for the people who haven't just been on tour. The tangy cheese ones.
0: Tangy cheese. Yeah, did you steal a bag of those?
1: Oh, I did, actually.
0: From a service station. That's how bad her addiction is.
1: Yeah, because no one was...
0: At gunpoint. Give me a Tex-Mex.
1: Nobody move. With a big crisp packet with eyes and the mouth up. I'd go for them. I'd also go for Rib and Saucy. Yep. Knickknacks.
0: Fabulous.
1: And what was my last one?
0: You said this morning black sea salt and crackled black pepper kettle chips. Very bougie crisp.
1: 100%.
0: Fantastic. A nice wide selection there.
1: Yeah.
0: I've gone for chili heatwave Doritos because they're my preferred Dorito flavour. A Tyrell's cider vinegar. Mm. The like green ones. That's my bougie crisp of choice.
1: Yeah.
0: Just, I like how they've got a bit of skin on them, you know.
1: Do
0: very
1: it?
0: Nice.
1: Oh, yeah, they do.
0: Yeah. And then my last one was just the humble skip.
1: Oh, excellent
0: And
1: choice.
0: I think we forget about skips a lot in life.
1: Yeah.
0: And they are fantastic, fantastic crisps.
1: Also much like eating air.
0: Yeah, but kind of like slightly prawn cocktail, yeah, which actually that does sound disgusting. It's like a prawn's burp. right.
1: Ew.
0: So should we maybe have some more music? Ooh, skip sandwich is the best. It's coming up on my screen. That sounds like a fantastic... I've never had a skip sandwich.
1: Me neither. Do you know, people used to, again, hark back to school, this radio show, but people used to make crisp sandwiches at school all the time, which I can't say I ever really understood.
0: Oh, I always...
1: It's like
0: that.
1: A chip sandwich.
0: Yeah, like, also delicious. Also, sugar sandwiches were something at my school.
1: Really?
0: So you'd butter a slice of white bread and then just pour white sugar.
1: Oh my God.
0: Completely over it and put another slice on top. It tasted like some sort of abstract donut.
1: That's foul.
0: Delicious.
1: Really?
0: And cornflake sandwiches as well.
1: Okay.
0: But I mean, I don't have much of a sweet tooth either, so I don't.
1: She says really. After having made a sugar sandwich.
0: I said people.
1: Okay,
0: people.
1: Sure.
0: Yeah, no. I mean, I tried some. I maybe tried it once or twice, whatever, you know.
1: You've got your pocket stuffed full of...
0: I was a child.
1: Stuff full of sandwiches now.
0: Yes. Oh, interesting. So we're going to play one of my songs next.
1: Yes.
0: But Jelly chose it, by the
1: yeah,
0: way.
1: Yeah, I did.
0: And also, Jelly, why did you pick this one?
1: I absolutely love it. I've chosen So Long by Marika Hackman.
0: Okay.
1: And from a personal standpoint, it's... one that I really love to play. I think the bass line's really groovy.
0: Thanks.
1: I often get a little bit nervous before this one on stage as well, which I kind of think is nice.
0: A bit of frisson.
1: Yeah, I mean, there's a lot, for me, I feel like there's a lot going on in it.
0: Yeah.
1: And that's really fun. And it kind of keeps me on my toes.
0: Mm.
1: And it's just an absolutely banging song.
0: Well, thank you.
1: I really love it.
0: Well, we'll have a listen to that, and then hopefully we'll be speaking to Soph Nathan from Our Girl / The Big Moon later on.
1: Yes. So this is Marika Hackman and So Long.

0: Welcome back. Hello. So yes, I am Marika Hackman. I'm taking over Joey Page's show with my wonderful bassist Jelly. She's there. That was my song called "So Long" that Jelly picked. I'm not being arrogant, just putting all my music on this show.
1: Oh, absolutely not. If I had it my way, it would be though.
2: I had it my way.
0: Well, thank you. And we have a lovely, wonderful guest on our phone line. There she is. It's Seth Nathan. Hello.
3: Can you hear me?
0: Yes.
1: Yeah, we got you.
3: Oh, exciting.
0: This is so strange.
1: This is strange.
0: Oh, it's nice to hear your voice. It's been a while.
3: Yeah, you too. I mean, I've been listening for like the past 20 minutes.
1: Have you?
3: The spoon thing really got me.
1: The which thing?
3: The spoon thing.
1: Oh, yeah.
0: The long-handled spoons.
3: You have to put like a weight on the end and hold it by the shovel bit.
1: Oh, she's been thinking about it.
0: Oh, yeah, you've come up with some good plans. How's the tour going? You're on the road at the moment with Pale Waves and Blocks on the DIY tour.
3: I am, it's fun.
0: Yeah, how long has it been? Have you been on for like a week now?
3: Yeah, we're halfway. Tonight we're halfway, yeah.
1: Oh, wow.
0: Oh,
3: going to Leeds. Snowy Leeds.
1: Oh, going to Leeds. Where are you playing in Leeds?
3: The Chapel.
1: Ooh.
3: You don't know it. Cool.
1: Ooh, and where's Leeds?
0: What is this Leeds? And yeah, the show's all been going well. Have they? There's a question. Are you there?
1: Have we lost her?
0: Oh.
1: Oh, we've lost her.
0: She's gone.
1: Oh, well, that's okay.
0: She's fiddling around with her spoons.
1: Hopefully we'll get her back.
0: I can still hear sort of phone air, though.
1: Oh, she's gone.
0: Well, thank you, Seth. That was a good chat. Have fun in Leeds. Maybe get you back in a second. We'll have a see what's going on there.
1: Yeah, we'll definitely try and get it back.
0: Yeah.
1: But yeah, so she's smashing it at the moment. She's on the road with Pale Waves.
0: Yeah, it's Pale Waves, Our Girl and Blocks. And Our Girl have just had another track out called Our Girl.
1: Yeah, which we're going to play in a little bit.
0: We're going to play in a little bit. So that's it's fantastic. I think we're going to try and get her back on the line and give her a ring so we can talk a bit more about all of this. But yeah. She's got a couple more weeks on the road. We're kind of jealous because the last two UK tours that we've done, we've had Our Girl on with us as well, supporting, and it's been fantastic.
1: Yeah,
0: and
1: so much fun.
0: And there's my little jealous alarm that makes me sad that she's now on tour with someone else. We have so much fun. Oh, she's back.
3: Sorry, a tunnel.
0: Two tunnels.
3: It might happen again.
0: So you are on the way to Leeds. You weren't lying.
3: Yes, it's true.
1: Are you on your own? Are you
3: in the tunnel.
1: On the train on your own?
3: Yeah, I'm on the train.
1: Mm. On the road again.
0: So yeah, you've just had another single out called Our Girl, and you are Our Girl.
3: Oh yeah.
0: Yes. And you've been in the studio. You've been recording with Bill Ryder Jones, and you've got your. You get stuff all going on there. So
1: got some bits going on.
0: Yeah. How was it working with him?
3: We did it in a couple of weeks. Can you hear me?
1: Yes.
3: Oh.
1: Have we lost her again?
0: Oh, I think she said. Oh, I feel like. Oh no. Oh. Oof.
1: Wait. You go, Seth. Oh no. She's in a tunnel again.
0: Yeah. It's definitely a dodgy signal.
3: No, I'm not.
0: This is like talking to someone underwater.
1: It's hard to know if we still got her or not.
0: Yeah.
3: Jill?
1: Oh, yeah. Yeah, yeah, we got you.
3: Oh, yeah. Okay. It's just thought lying to me. I'm not in a tunnel.
0: Okay.
3: Where were we?
1: Bill Ryder Jones.
0: Yeah, studio time.
3: Yeah. It was great. We did it in a studio called Eve Studios, which is basically like a massive house. And we all slept upstairs in like a little room on a little single bed. It was really cute.
0: Aww.
3: It was amazing. It was really good.
0: And you said it only took you a couple of weeks?
3: Yeah, I think 13 days, maybe.
0: Wow,
1: that's amazing.
0: Get you.
3: It was intense.
0: Was it fancy pants?
1: Was it really long days, smashing through?
3: Yeah. I guess we'd start at like 9 or 10 and then sometimes go to like 1.
0: Oh, wow.
3: But it was quite good because then all the... Can you hear the train?
0: Yeah, you are on a train. We know that, we've confirmed that you're definitely not a liar.
3: I've just downloaded that from the computer, so it sounds like I am. Yeah, we went late, but that was good, because like the more stripped down songs, it's kind of nicer to record them at night.
0: Yeah. Ooh, exactly the same time then. Yeah, it's kind of a more chilled vibe. I guess in the morning you can be a bit more raucous and start throwing your guitar around and hitting it. Like you do so well.
1: Yeah. Which I copied.
0: Oh, yeah, Jelly does it.
3: Oh, yeah. It's good. It sounds good. I mean, when you do it.
1: I want it to look good.
0: I can't do it. So for
3: anyone, why not?
0: I don't know. So for anyone listening, Soph does this wonderful thing where she hits her guitar in a certain way that makes it make this fantastic noise.
1: And it looks super
0: cool. Yeah, it goes like... And it's very... yeah, it's great. Jelly now also does this with her bass at the beginning of the set to make that sort of similar growling but quite a deep bassy version of it.
1: Yeah.
0: I hit my guitar... and nothing happens, and my hand just hurts.
1: How can nothing be happening?
3: You need to put your distortion on loud.
0: Well, it always is, babe.
3: Yeah. When do I turn it down?
0: When is my distortion ever not on? Yeah. I'm a rock and roll chick.
3: Your fist is too weak.
0: Yeah, I think it is. I've got weak wrists.
3: To hit it, see what happens.
0: Yeah, okay. Headbutt it.
1: Yeah. Yeah.
0: Good
1: plan. I'll kick it.
0: We slightly digress.
3: Yeah.
0: And what are you... What's up? So obviously you've got a few more weeks on tour with the DIY crew.
3: We do.
0: And then are you off and about doing other things? More touring?
3: Yeah, we're going to South by Southwest in a couple of weeks.
0: That is
3: be there for a week.
0: Fabulous. Margaritas all around.
3: All right.
0: Oh, yeah, fabulous.
3: Wait. And then we come home and we go on tour with Magic Gang for a week, I think.
0: Great.
1: Oh, you've got loads rolling in.
3: And then we chill.
0: Oops.
3: I know.
0: And then do you have a show on in May in London?
3: Oh, we do. Very good.
0: On the 22nd at the Moth Club, yeah.
3: Yes.
0: I'll be there.
3: Glad you remembered the date.
1: Me too.
3: Oh, good.
1: And how.
0: And how. With bells on.
3: Me three.
1: We'll be at the front row. Always are.
0: Mm.
3: Hitting my guitar with your fists.
0: Yes. Getting that sweet sound and out of you, you know, but more of a gentle pat on the back.
3: Yeah. Head rub.
0: Yeah, exactly.
3: Ruffle my hair.
0: And yes.
1: we've got some quizzes for you.
0: Yeah, I almost forgot. We've got some fabulous questions. So we're playing a game called Best Guest. And ooh, basically, okay, we have come up with a set of questions, one of which I think you're going to absolutely love. But we... have asked each other, and we asked our other guest Annabelle as well, and we're going to ask you the same questions, and then at the end we work out who the best guest is
3: out of me and the other person.
0: Yeah, you and Annabelle, but I think we can also pick ourselves.
1: Yeah,
0: and seeing as I'm the judge, I think we all know who's going to win.
3: sure.
0: So they're quite abstract questions, don't worry about answering them too intensely, but the first one is, what would your opposite gender name be?
3: Eddie.
1: Oh wow!
0: Straight in.
1: You did not need
3: my first
1: to think.
3: Time. Well, I was going to be called Eddie.
0: Oh.
3: I don't particularly love the name, but I feel like actually when I was little, I kind of wanted to be a boy. My sister called me Fred.
0: Oh well, that's a bit like Eddie Freddy.
1: Yeah.
3: Yeah, that's true.
0: You could
3: I
0: be
3: mean,
0: both.
3: That lasted for like a day. I didn't really catch on.
0: Well, we can bring it back, Fred Nathan.
3: Yeah.
1: Oh, it works. Well, two first names.
0: Right. Yeah. Never trust a man with two first names. What's that from?
1: I don't know.
0: Okay, anyway, sorry. Again, I digress. Okay, number two. Would you rather... this is Jelly's one. Would you rather have wheels for feet or two squid tentacle arms?
3: What tentacles?
0: It's like squid. Squid or octopus, actually.
3: Definitely
0: I
3: wheels.
0: Ugh,
3: I'd have
0: I told
3: wheels for
0: you,
3: feet
0: Jelly.
3: Anyway. That'd be so fun.
0: Yeah, but it's a bit... Like, stairs are a bit tricky.
1: And any... I think you're forgetting that any kind of grit would be an absolute nightmare.
0: Oh, yeah, gravel.
1: Yeah.
3: Yeah, but imagine trying to... sort of play guitar with squid hands.
0: Yeah. Jelly's not thinking about her career.
1: No, I am not thinking about it. I'm thinking
3: actually,
1: about
3: I
1: fun.
3: Mean,
1: yeah, here we go.
3: What, did you choose squid hands?
1: Yeah, 100%. The idea of having suction cups on my arms.
3: Yeah, they've got good grip, don't they? So we could, like, climb up walls.
1: Exactly. So if now you're thinking with your brain.
0: Yeah, but you'd have no friends because you look terrifying. I couldn't hang out with you. I'm scared of squid and octopi. Hellbags, as I call them.
1: That's true.
3: What if you had both? Then you could go upstairs on your hands.
1: Then you wouldn't be terrified.
0: Your wheelie squid. Yeah. Oh, God.
3: You guys would be my friend, right?
1: Sure, absolutely not.
0: Okay. Number three.
3: Wheels,
0: okay, so you're saying wheels. I said wheels. Jelly's upset about this.
1: I went for squid arms.
0: Yeah. Number three is if you had to be snowed in with one of the cast of Friends, the main characters, for 4 days, who would you pick?
3: Oh, that's a good one.
0: Yeah, I knew you'd like that
1: It's tricky.
3: So tricky. Well, is it sort of like, do we want someone to be resourceful, like, to get us out, or do we want to just have a nice time?
0: It's up to you.
1: Yeah.
0: We discussed this earlier, because obviously Monica would dig you out immediately.
3: Yeah, Joey would lick wax strips.
0: Yes.
3: No, wait, Phoebe licks the wax strips.
0: No, it's Joey.
3: I mean, Rachel's...
0: Or does Joey eat it out of the pot?
1: Oh, so if you're going for Rachel?
3: Yeah, maybe. Yeah, Joey saves the condoms. I mean, Chandler would be funny. Chandler's a good talker as well.
0: Yeah, that's true.
3: Well, that's a really difficult question.
0: Yeah, some good DMCs.
3: But Rachel's the best. So, can I have both of them?
0: No, but you can have...
3: Fine. Okay. Who do you guys choose?
0: Rachel. Yeah, everyone has chosen Rachel.
3: What? Why?
2: Oh, we've got an excellent suggestion coming in over the screen.
0: Yeah.
3: Oh, yeah.
2: About,
3: oh,
2: God. What about that time that Jana got stuck in an ATM festival with Jill Goodacre?
0: Yeah, he's pretty good in that bit.
3: I mean, if I was Jill Goodacre, I wouldn't choose him, but if I was me, I would choose him.
0: Okay.
2: Yeah, he was, you know, resourceful. I mean? Although he did choke on a big bit of gum.
3: Okay, oh, yeah, I'll Rachel.
0: Okay, you're going to go for Rachel?
2: Okay.
3: Yeah.
0: Fabulous choice.
2: Yeah, we both chose Rachel.
0: She's just, you know, she's a good gal. She's like funny.
3: She's a great gal.
0: And she's pretty
3: really
0: sane.
3: Funny.
0: Yeah.
2: And she's fit.
0: Okay, Jenny.
3: Right.
0: Number four is, if you had to pick one cheese for the rest of your life and you weren't allowed to pick, like, eat any other cheeses, you had to pick one, what would it be?
3: Cheddar.
0: Straight in there.
3: Yeah. Sorry, I think we had, that's a bit boring.
0: Apart from Eddie and Freddie, all of our answers have been exactly the same.
3: That's boring. Okay,
2: not
3: fine.
2: Mine.
3: No, Cheddar's the best.
0: It's just
3: not your show's boring. It's boring.
0: Excuse me. It's just, you know, it's the practical person's cheese.
3: It's just great on every pasta. It's just great on everything.
2: Why can you? How are you not going for mozzarella? I get outraged when someone doesn't pick the same thing
3: really?
2: As me.
3: Really? I mean, I like it, but it's not flavourful.
0: It's a bit pappy.
3: Like, it can get lost pappy. In a sandwich.
2: Yeah, no, you're right. You're right. It can get
3: not,
2: lost
3: not
2: in a sandwich.
3: Not in a panini, though.
2: Ooh, yum.
0: That's a panini.
3: Cheddar's my cheese.
0: She's off. She's drooling.
2: that's
0: Jelly's eyes have rolled back into her head. She's homering.
3: Homering.
0: Fabulous. Well, there you go. Those are your great answers.
2: Wait, but so now do we decide with Soph on air?
0: No, we can't talk about her with her.
2: Okay. Talk about her behind her back.
0: Yeah, while she's tuning in.
3: I'm
0: going
3: to be listening, yeah.
0: Uh-oh. No, we'll
3: got
0: decide
3: my
0: that.
3: Eye on you.
0: That beady little eye. Yeah, we'll sort that out at the end of the show. We'll work out. It's going to take a lot of debating, I think.
2: Yeah, I think so. Well, Marika's just going to pick herself.
0: Well, obviously. Have we met? Fabulous. Well, we'll let you get back to your wonderful train journey up to Leeds. Have a really good show tonight. Have a great tour.
2: Yeah.
0: Thank you for speaking to us and answering our silly questions.
2: Yeah, thanks, Soph.
3: Have fun.
0: Bye. See ya. Bye. Oh, she's horrible.
2: She is awful.
0: God.
2: Never trust a girl with two first names.
0: Yes. So, and on that note, I think we should probably play the fantastic new single.
2: Yeah, I agree.
0: Our Girl by Our Girl. Which was out, what, last, was it last week? 2 weeks ago?
2: Friday.
0: Last Friday.
2: Let's get it on.
0: Yes. Ooh. Yes, please.

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9: 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So that's that. We're back.
10: We are. Let's get this whimsy back up.
9: Let's get whimsy back up.
10: But I should maybe no whimsy for a serious.
9: Yes.
10: It's not a whimsical announcement.
9: No,
10: anyway.
9: It's not. But now we're back on the whimsy. Whimsy. This is Marika Hackman here. That's my voice. And I've got my wonderful bassist, Jelly Dennison, across from me.
10: Whimsying it up with you.
9: Exactly. And we're taking over the Joey Page show as he is in Australia, just in case you tuned in and are shocked to hear two deep female voices.
10: Harpies.
9: Yes. So we're going to steal a little little segment from the usual show, which is called Newsflash. And we've got some stuff, sort of music news headlines going on. We've got three different stories for you. And we're going to read you the headlines and tell you a bit about them, and then we're going to play a song, and in that time frame we're going to try and come up with some puns that sort of relate back to the title.
10: Yeah.
9: Which we've been very braggy about our pun action. And I think we're going to fall completely flat on our faces. Also, just on whilst we're speaking about puns, and like I keep saying, you guys have all been wonderful sending in your snow slash band. Very good.
10: Thank you.
9: Themed puns. We've had three in from Catherine Marks, who, of course, produced the Big Moon album, has produced loads of fantastic stuff. So lovely to hear from you, Catherine. So we've got Donna Winter, The Snow Roses, oh, and Coldplay with the emoji of someone going like, duh.
10: Yeah, of course. I'm surprised that one hasn't come through.
9: Yeah. I mean, Snow Patrol's been hit quite a lot, but yeah. I mean,
10: Coldplay, of course.
9: Of course.
10: Of course.
9: So thank you for that, Catherine. And here we go. Right, so this week in the news, we've got...
10: What's been happening in the news this week then, love?
9: Well, I'll tell you, Jelly. The headline we've got here is Reading and Leeds Festival Boss Defends the Worst Ever Lineup.
10: Yeah, it's been getting some flack.
9: It has been getting flack. I've seen a lot of it on Twitter.
10: Caroline flack.
9: It's been getting some Caroline flack. So the boss of Reading and Leeds Festivals has defended this year's lineup after some fans dismissed it as incredible.

0: And stuff like that. And
1: yeah, the Coots is a strange one. Or maybe they've had a new record that we've both just missed.
0: Maybe.
1: I imagine they must.
0: Shame.
1: They must.
0: Shame. Shame. Yeah, it's quite dated in my eyes.
1: Yeah.
0: And obviously we'll talk more about the fact that there's minimal womenal on there.
1: That'd be a good feature.
0: Yeah, it would be. Second up on our little on Marika's news roundup of the day, this one's really fantastic and quite alarming.
1: I think is this my favourite one?
0: It's not your favourite one.
1: Okay.
0: Well, maybe, I don't know. No, I don't think it is. It's that Barbara Streisand has had her dog Samantha cloned twice. There's so much information in there that just her dog's called Samantha.
1: That maybe is the best bit.
0: But also the fact that it then says twice at the end. It didn't just happen once.
1: Yeah. Three Samanthas then she'll end up with.
0: Yeah, but then I think they have different names.
1: Samantha.
0: So her two puppies, one of them's called Miss Violet and one of them's called Miss Scarlet. These are clones of Samantha. Yes, which is very, very strange. Apparently lots of people have done this. I don't know.
1: Hold up. Apparently lots of people have cloned their dogs.
0: Yes. Well, apparently Simon Cowell is considering it.
1: Oh, of course he is.
0: According to the Daily Mirror, he's had plans to clone his Yorkshire Terriers Squiddly and Diddly.
1: No.
0: Oh my God. Of course he has dogs called Squiddly and Diddly.
1: Diddly or Tiddly?
0: Diddly.
1: What?
0: Oh, come
1: That's
0: on,
1: great.
0: Squiddly. Very topical.
1: Diddly.
0: Also, Streisand, just on this, she has a third dog, and it's named Miss Fanny after Fanny Bryce in Funny Girl. So she went from Samantha, then got quite formal with her pets.
1: Yeah.
0: You know, little Sam, little Sammy, and then it's all Miss Violet, Miss Scarlet, and Miss Fanny.
1: Maybe she sees them as lesser in some way than
0: What, is that why she? Well, because they're clones.
1: Yeah, exactly.
0: Attack of the Clones. Yes, it's a bit of a shocker.
1: That, I'm really baffed by that, and I'm really surprised that people are doing it.
0: Like, it's pricey. It costs $100,000. Diane von Furstenberg and her husband Barry Diller cloned their Jack Russell Shannon.
1: Wow. Surely this opens up a huge can of worms though, doesn't it?
0: Yeah.
1: If we're getting into cloning dogs.
0: Yeah.
1: What's next?
0: Yeah,
1: cloning people.
0: Well, oh God, this stuff really does terrify me. I wouldn't want to clone my dog.
1: I just get another dog.
0: Yeah.
1: You could just get another dog of the same breed.
0: Yeah.
1: I guess maybe they're thinking they want exactly the same personality and like...
0: Oh God, it's a dog for crying out loud. I mean, I love him, but I mean, also there's plenty of dogs that need homes out there.
1: I completely
0: agree. And dogs get born left, right and centre every goddamn minute.
1: Yeah.
0: So why are you cloning one?
1: I think it should be banned.
0: Yeah.
1: I'm gonna go right out there and say
0: your eyes just went dark like a shark's just then when you looked at it. I think it should be banned.
1: I think it should be banned. I just think it's outrageous.
0: Yeah.
1: And exactly what you said about how there are thousands of dogs out there without a home.
0: Yes.
1: I also, like, just got a whiff of whimsy in my ear.
0: Whimsy is what's going on behind us, which you can hear some lovely music going on. Okay, and the third piece of fantastic information about...
1: Now, this is the best
0: ...musicians
1: one.
0: And the music world and the news. And this is something I've actually been slightly following for the last few days.
1: Slightly.
0: A little bit. Jessie J is competing in a Chinese reality singing show and winning.
1: This is outrageous. I love it. I had absolutely no knowledge of this.
0: Yeah.
1: Until you told me this morning.
0: Yeah.
1: Where did you hear about this?
0: Twitter, I think.
1: Sure.
0: Where I find all my information. Yes, so basically, Jessie J, from what I've read on various different articles that are kind of like being quite derisive about the whole thing, is that Jessie J sort of has been going into slow decline. And so she had a banger records earlier on with all her big hits way back when, and slowly put out an album and kind of didn't really do what she anticipated, took on a lot of sort of advertising work.
1: You did quite a Jessie J head gesture as you said.
0: Oh, it's because I've watched that Shreds video so much with you. I can't help it. I'm like snarling out the side of my mouth, bang bang into the room.
1: Oh God.
0: So she basically now has gone for a different demographic of fans somewhere across the other side of the world, is competing in this talent show
1: and winning,
0: and she's winning, and they're obviously loving it.
1: Well, why wouldn't they?
0: It's been since early January, and it's called, the reality show is called Singer 2018. If anyone finds any clips, please send them my way.
1: Yeah, how can we watch this?
0: I don't know.
1: This is the most pressing question.
0: Well, anyone out there listening, please

0: Try and find Jessie J on Singer 2018 and send it to me.
1: Also like that it's just called Singer 2018.
0: Yeah, it's good.
1: Shows you what you're getting into.
0: And Jessie J is actually the first Western singer to be a part of the series.
1: Wow, that's quite big.
0: Akon and Neo have appeared on the show, but as guest performers.
1: Sure.
0: Not
1: they don't
0: contestants.
1: Need it.
0: No, they don't. They do not.
1: Their careers haven't taken the plunge yet.
0: Yeah. And she's up against, you know, I think the thing with this show is it isn't, you know, like X Factor where it's kind of just anyone goes on. It's maybe more like The Voice in the sense that people have, they come on because they have experience. And I think there's some quite big Chinese stars also in there.
1: Okay, wow.
0: Not like massive, but
1: yeah,
0: like
1: yeah.
0: She's up against well-loved Chinese musicians.
1: And she's winning.
0: And she, well, that's what it says here, yeah.
1: Good
0: I haven't checked it recently on, you know.
1: Well done, Jessie.
0: On Twitter.
1: Yeah, we should check that stat.
0: She's come first. She's broken a record.
1: No, she hasn't.
0: By becoming the first participant on the show to come in first place 3 times in a row.
1: Wowie,
0: Jessie. And she's performed her own song on it. Interesting. Domino. As well as classics I Have Nothing and Killing Me Softly with his song.
1: Wow.
0: So there you go.
1: I cannot tell you how much I want to see this.
0: It's on tonight. It's the 4th episode.
1: Wow.
0: And she's expected to perform a medley of Michael Jackson's Earth Song and her own song, Flashlight. That's so Jessie J, isn't it? It's like she's going to mix up like Michael Jackson with her own song.
1: Classic.
0: On a Chinese reality singing
1: That's
0: show.
1: So Jessie.
0: That's classic Jessie. If I know Jessie.
1: Yeah, I think you do.
0: It's got her written all over it.
1: I think we should maybe try and harpoon a new catchphrase.
0: Okay. I think you just did.
1: What, harpoon?
0: Yeah.
1: What's the... No, oh, spearhead. That was what I was thinking when you, okay. Like, spearhead a campaign.
0: Oh, right. When were we talking about that?
1: No, I was just saying that harpoon was wrong. I wanted to spearhead a new catchphrase.
0: Got you.
1: That's
0: okay.
1: So Jessie.
0: That's so Jessie.
1: Yeah, in reference to Jessie J, and it's anything that's just really weird and bonkers.
0: Okay.
1: Yeah?
0: Yeah, I'm up for that.
1: Let's get it. I'd like to see That's So Jessie trending by the end of the show.
0: Hashtag That's So Jessie. Tell us about your That's So Jessie moments.
1: Yeah.
0: What have you done today that's as mad as Jessie J?
1: Classic.
0: Please let us know. So, right, those are what we've got. We're going to come up with some awful puns that probably don't even count as puns. And we need a few minutes.
1: Need to get our thinking caps on.
0: We need to get our thinking caps on. We're going to play a song, put our caps on, get our pens out. And do some deep, deep thinking. And then we'll come back and we'll tell you what we've got. And we'll also dig a little bit deeper into this Reading and Leeds Festival lineup, because I think it's quite an interesting topic.
1: Yeah, for sure.
0: What are we going to play now?
1: I think we should play a song called Normal Girl. And it is by SZA, which is just SZA. Which for a long time I was saying it wrong.
0: Yeah, I remember this whole conversation going on.
1: Yeah. I don't know how you...
0: SZA.
1: SZA. SZA.
0: Are we calling her like Zhu?
1: No, I was just calling her SZA.
0: Oh, yeah, that's right.
1: But how...
0: Safe.
1: But if you haven't... Also, I found out about her because she featured on Rihanna's track Consideration,
0: right?
1: And at this point she wasn't really in the news much.
0: Yeah,
1: how are you meant to know that it's SZA? Just put two and two together.
0: Well, yeah, I guess it's kind of phonetic, isn't it?
1: Well, whatever.
0: SZA.
1: Anyway, I think she's the bee's knees. I really do. I think she's amazing. And if you haven't checked out her record, you definitely should. It's called Control. Again though, spelled CTRL.
0: No N.
1: CTRL. Yeah.
0: Control.
1: So this is Cesar with Catrill.
0: Right.

0: That was SZA, S-Z-A, for those who were a little confused when she first came around. And the track is called Normal Girl. And yeah, I just really can't sing her praises enough. I think she's really cool. I love what she writes about. She's really funny. Loads of her songs are really funny. She's got a song which I really like that's called The Weeknd, and it's all about her sharing a guy, and she's being like, yeah, you can have him Monday to Thursday and then I'll just take him for the weekend. I just think it's great. I love it. It's like really, really, and she's great live. I saw her doing one of the big American talk shows. I think it's like The Late Late Show or whatever.
1: Yeah.
0: And smash, she's got like a great live band. Absolutely smashes it. Really nice.
1: the music. That's our great live band playing right there. Yeah, no, I thought that was great. I know that you and Jess both said that I should listen to that album. I didn't actually listen to it.
0: Yeah, definitely.
1: But that was very, very, very wonderful. She's got a lovely voice.
0: And it's
1: groovy. Sexy music.
0: Very sexy. It seems to translate really well to everyone as well. Like people who I wouldn't necessarily think would be...
1: Oops, sorry, that was just me.
0: Enrique's stomach.
1: My mic.
0: Panini.
1: Yeah, that was great.
0: Yeah.
1: Lovely stuff. Okay, so we've done some thinking.
0: Yes, we have.
1: And so we've had our three new segments, and over the last 3 minutes we've been thinking about some terrible, terrible puns that we can come up with. So we will start with this Jessie J one.
0: Yeah.
1: So the headline was Jessie J is competing in a Chinese reality singing show and winning, which is something that we've both been finding absolutely hilarious and talking about a lot.
0: We were quite fascinated with Jessie J anyway before.
1: Ooh, a bit of rhyming.
0: Yeah, that's my pun. Oops.
1: That's pretty much all we've got.
0: Yeah, well don't give it away.
1: What was it again? It's oh God.
0: Jessie J needs to call it a Jessie Day.
1: That's it. There we go. It's not even really a pun, but it's a wordplay.
0: Clearly she doesn't though. She's winning.
1: Well, she's winning, that's true, actually. But maybe, you know, I don't know. But yeah, we are both quite fascinated with Jessie J. The Shreds video of her singing Bang Bang was, like, watched maybe four times on tour. And, again, a real earworm when she sings it, but when that man sings it as her. It's very catchy.
0: Yeah, if you haven't seen that, 100% go and watch.
1: Please, whatever, stop what you're doing.
0: Right now.
1: And listen.
0: Turn us off.
1: Yeah, turn us off and put YouTube on and get Jessie J. Bang Bang Shreds. It's absolutely fantastic. The second item that we did was... Barbara Streisand has had her dog Samantha cloned twice.
0: This is I just can't get my head around this.
1: Yeah. Well, right. Anyway, what was you came up with this pun?
0: Oops. Oh, it wasn't great though. It was just Barbara Streisand.
1: Yeah,
0: that's it.
1: These really aren't our finest. I'm not going to lie. Normally, we're very good at this sort of thing.
0: Yeah. If anybody wants to suggest some on the tweets,
1: yes,
0: then
1: that would be fantastic.
0: That would be fantastic.
1: But also, I think we should just... Sorry, you're right there, babe. We both have quite severe hangovers, I'm not going to lie to you, but this is making me feel a lot better. Yeah, I just think, and just also... So Barbara Streisand and her dog, it's... I'm just going to say right now that it says at the bottom, it is not known if the procedure actually took place.
0: Okay.
1: So, you know, it's a little bit up in the air. But just as a concept, cloning dogs and cloning humans and cloning anything, I think, is wrong. And as Jelly quite rightly said, it should be banned.
0: I really think... I mean, not... okay, let's backpedal, because obviously I think if it's for trying to find cures for stuff... But then even then, is that weird? Because then you're just... Oh, maybe I've run away with myself already.
1: Where are you?
0: So I was thinking... I guess what I was actually thinking there was, what's that film, Never Let Me Go?
1: Oh, you know, I haven't seen it or read it.
0: Oh, interesting. Okay, it's really great. Oh, also, Soph, just a quick digression. Soph is getting on board with a new hashtag, and it's just tweeted, hashtag, that's so Jessie.
1: Thank you very much, Soph.
0: Let's get that trending.
1: Yeah, well, yeah, I mean, cloning, that's kind of so Jessie. I can, you know, I can see her doing that kind of thing.
0: She'll be on it next.
1: Yes.
0: But if I remember rightly, the premise of Never Let Me Go is that they take people... I think it's like...
1: Then they harvest organs or something.
0: Yes, exactly. Yeah.
1: I've done my background reading, but I haven't seen it.
0: And then there's this horrible twist in it that if you're like in love, and if you're... I'm just going to really ruin it. Spoiler alert.
1: Oh,
0: but anyone that hasn't watched it.
1: Like me.
0: Do you think you'll watch it?
1: I will, but I don't care about knowing ends of film, so tell me.
0: Okay. Well, basically is that if you've got like true love, you can get... I think they know that they're going to be harvested, but if you're... There's a place that you can go if you're like really in love with someone, and then you don't have to be harvested because you're in love and blah. And right. Then they realise at the end that it's all false and there's no such place, and everyone just gets their organs ripped out. been given to.
1: Well, maybe I won't watch it then. I do like a happy ending.
0: It's good though. It's worth a watch.
1: Okay.
0: Whilst we're on the note of cloning.
1: Yeah. Are they clones? No. It's just that dystopian sort of hell that we're all headed towards.
0: Yeah, exactly.
1: Yes, which has been written up in every sci-fi book as seemingly the worst way we could possibly go, but we just keep diving headfirst into it, which is fantastic.
0: Yeah, we really do, don't we? And yeah. We're so aware of it as well.
1: Yeah.
0: We know we're sleepwalking straight into it, but no one really gives a shit. We're just going to plough on into cloning our dogs.
1: God, Barbara, sort it out.
0: Having said this, we'll both be walking around with cloned dogs in like a year.
1: Yeah, that's true. I'll just clone you.
0: Yeah? Can you imagine? Oh, you would not want two of me.
1: You are quite a handful.
0: Although then when one dislocates their knee.
1: That's true.
0: Although, we could clone out the dislocation.
1: Well, now you're getting... You can't... Do you know how to clone stuff?
0: I don't want to talk about it like whatever, but yes.
1: I was one mark off of first. So the last headline that we had was Reading and Leeds festival boss defends worst ever lineup. Mm. And wait, what? Kings of Leon had it headlining on the Sunday or something.
0: Yeah, this is great.
1: Hang on. Oh yeah, it was Kings of More Women Need to Be on this lineup. Not our finest work.
0: Speak for yourself.
1: Not even a pun.
0: No, but it sends a powerful message.
1: It does. It does. Thank you, Jelly. Thanks for reining it back in there. I was getting quite down on myself.
0: Yeah, don't do that.
1: Don't beat yourself up, bud.
0: Don't do that, my darling.
1: Oh, wow. That sounded so much. Is that from Carol?
0: No, it's from Love Actually.
1: Oh, yes. Yeah, I know, yeah. But Laura Linney. Is it?
0: I don't know.
1: Great fantastic name, yeah.
0: Yeah.
1: Yes. Yes, we have had confirmation from God that it is Laura Linney. God is writing on the screen. So, yes, it's an interesting topic, this.
0: Mm.
1: Obviously, it gets talked about a lot, but the lack of women on festival lineups. And it's one that I feel slightly torn about because there's a very big part of me that says it's not necessarily a festival's responsibility to feel like they have to put women on it. That's not the issue. They should just... It should be happening anyway because, like, as a woman playing music, I never want to ever feel like I've been put on a lineup just because a festival was being forced to.
0: Absolutely.
1: I want to be put on a lineup. Nothing to do with me being a woman because I write good music.
0: Yeah, 100%.
1: Like, so that's why I find myself feeling a little bit torn about it. But then obviously it's so depressing when all these conversations are going on and we've been talking about sort of gender inequality in music for so long now, and every year the lineups still come through.
0: Yeah.
1: And they're always so disappointing in that respect. And there's been so much fantastic music coming out from women. Like, there always has been, but it's just obviously right at the forefront at the moment. And it's just a little disheartening.
0: And it's just it just shows so much that you can't be like, well, yeah, if there were more women making good music, like, there would be, like, it was never an excuse, but in this present day, like, so isn't anymore because...
1: Yeah.
0: I mean, we know of our friends, amazing women who are making music, and that's just the tip of the iceberg. Like,
1: just the tip of the iceberg.
0: She said with her hands behind her head.
1: Yeah, you're sort of peacocking at me across the desk.
0: I absolutely am. It helps me sit up straight.
1: Oh yeah,
0: if you must know.
1: I've got a sore back as well. My
0: we're going to sue
1: Fufa.
0: I've got sore backs.
1: Can I sit it out? No, my back is sore from tour.
0: Interesting.
1: From Van.
0: Still?
1: Sitting in the van. Yeah, well, I haven't done anything about it.
0: Yeah. You should get some acupuncture.
1: I should. And some deep heat.
0: I was trying to... Oh, yeah. We're big into deep heat massages on tour.
1: Well, you say that you promised me one for five weeks and you didn't deliver.
0: I didn't do a single one.
1: No.
0: I'll do one after this.
1: Do you have it with you?
0: I actually think I do have it in my wash bag.
1: Wow.
0: I was trying to figure out why my legs were really stiff. And I think it's from trying not to slip over. So walking with really, really tense leg muscles. So you can massage my legs.
1: Okay, great. Oh, my stomach just rumbled. Have you heard that?
0: Stummy.
1: You're my stummy, yeah.
0: Well, what were we talking about?
1: Ugh, women.
0: Oh, yeah. Boring.
1: And festivals. Yeah. No, it's not boring.
0: No, I know, sorry.
1: And I realised I just went, yeah, and it sounded like that. But I was thinking more, yes, that's what we were talking about.
0: Yes.
1: Well, I also read that a load of festivals have pledged to by two. This is how funny it is, though. By 2022, to have a fully integrated gender lineup.
0: Why does it need to take that long?
1: It's not like politics. It's not like Brexit.
0: Yeah,
1: like
0: yeah.
1: We don't have to like set the date. Just do it now.
0: Yeah, it's bonkers.
1: Like that is so bizarre. So we now have to wait in four years' time, it's all going to be okay. Like, why can't it? Why is there any gradual change?
0: Yeah, well, it shouldn't be a gradual change. It should be happening ASAP.
1: ASAP.
0: Yeah, it's just so bizarre.
1: Yeah.
0: And it was what you were saying as well about the, which I thought was a great comment earlier when we talked about it, the pendulum thing.
1: A pendulum, yeah, swinging. I mean, I bang on about this all the time when I'm being asked, but seeing as you brought it up, that it was a situation like this, you know, the pendulum has to swing all the way to the other side before it can land happily back in the middle. And it's like, I think we have to be quite brazen and push it further in the opposite direction in order to then have it in a comfortable medium. It's just, I always get so fed up with even just having these conversations, the fact that we even have to.
0: Yeah.
1: Because it just 100%. Seems so basic, just that it shouldn't even be an issue.
0: Yeah.
1: We've got to do something about it, I guess.
0: We experienced some quite outrageous sexism on tour as well, which was quite thrilling.
1: Yeah.
0: It was so blatant. The best one probably, actually the two ones that I'm thinking of were both insane, but
1: hit me.
0: Was the first one was we happened to be stopped on by a German customs officer.
1: Yes, we did.
0: Which in itself was an absolute hoot.
1: Yep.
0: But so we all had to get out of the van, blah blah blah. They like checked the van to make sure that we weren't smuggling any illegals. Illegal substances,
1: yeah,
0: across the border, and we were all standing outside, and it was so. It's the touring party is three girls, two boys,
1: yeah,
0: and Matt is our tour manager, and Cam's the guitarist, and obviously Jess plays the drums, and he was like, he was kind of talking to us, and he was like, right, so what does everyone play? And he kind of went to Cam first, and Cam was like, oh, I do the guitar and backing vocals, and then he was like, so who's the drummer? And then I think you said you should guess, be like, you're like, oh yeah,
1: have a guess. Yeah,
0: who's the drummer? And he was like,
1: shit stirring.
0: Yeah. And he was like to Cam, so it's not you because you play the guitar. And then was like, oh, Matt, it's you obviously. And Matt was like, no, I'm tour manager and I
1: you're
0: do
1: not
0: the
1: in the band.
0: You're in the crew, babe. And then he was just like, well, then I don't know.
1: Yeah, he just couldn't fathom that it was Jess would be the drummer.
0: Insane. It was like I thought he must have like misunderstood or something, and I was like, yeah. No, but there are three other people standing right here.
1: And also obviously, after that, and then it was just kind of shut down. Like, we didn't ask what any of us were doing.
0: But yeah, completely.
1: You know, like it was bizarre.
0: And then was like, well, you better be good.
1: Yeah.
0: So, although that was crazy. And then the second one I'm thinking of was when I can't remember where we were.
1: Margate. No, is this on this tour?
0: Oh, sorry, this is on this tour, but the Margate one's great.
1: We get it a lot.
0: Was that we as the band, we had like special passes to get backstage, and Marika, Jess and I were slightly ahead of the boys.
1: Oh, yeah.
0: And we're talking to, or we were trying to get like past security to go backstage and go back to the dressing room. And
1: we had our passes on us.
0: Yeah, we had our passes on us, and the guy, the main kind of bouncer who was standing there was like, no, sorry, you can't come past. And we were like, oh, but we're the support band, like, we've got all access passes, we can come past. And he was like, no. And then he made like a big ruckus of like shouting over to his mate, and then his friend was like, no, they're not allowed through. So we then had to like walk all the way around.
1: Like a huge circuit, like a maze around this venue.
0: And then the boys came back in, or we were
1: they
0: like,
1: beat us there, didn't they?
0: Oh yeah. And we were like, how the hell did you do that? And they were like, well, we just showed our passes and walked through security. And we were like, they wouldn't let us through.
1: Yeah, and we all had exactly the same passes.
0: It's crazy.
1: Yeah, it's just the one that definitely always comes back is the fact that Jess is a female drummer, which is just quite funny.
0: Yeah.
1: People were really baffed by that, and then it's always like kind of like, oh, like, cool. It's like,
0: so strange. And
1: it's not
0: Cam.
1: Cool.
0: Yeah. It's my life. And Cam gets a lot of, oh, what's it like being in a band with like four birds, three girls,
1: and four birds? Just,
0: we have
1: a touring party with four chickens as well.
0: That's a different issue.
1: Yeah. Well, he loves it.
0: He does absolutely love it.
1: I think I love having a mixed just a mixed touring crew. I think it's just a
0: me
1: nice
0: too.
1: Nice atmosphere. You know?
0: Yeah, definitely.
1: Stand up peeps.
0: Yeah. It's just a lot. I find it a lot. Not that I wouldn't like to tour with just girls, because that would be fabulous as well, but it just brings everyone like down a bit. I feel like everyone
1: brings everyone down a bit.
0: No, as in like down from whatever. Like, it's just a nice balance.
1: Okay.
0: I don't know what I meant by that, but I feel like it levels everyone out.
1: Maybe. There you go. Spearhead.
0: Yeah.
1: Harpoon. Spearhead. Right, let's play some Fabulous music. What have we got next, Jelly? Jelly's kind of in charge of the songing. I'm quite bad at finding new music and listening to music much. Yeah. So Jelly's been picking all the wonderful things we've been listening to, and she's going to tell us what we've got next.
0: Next, I'm going to play a song by a band called Super Organism. Not Super Orgasm, as Jules Holland introduced them as.
1: That's a great name for a band, though.
0: Yeah, you're telling me. My mum always, without fail, calls them Super Orgasm, which really makes me laugh. And the track is called Reflections on the Screen. It's their latest single, and their album is out this Friday, and it's going to be fabulous. So check this out.

0: How fabulous. That was Super Organism and Reflections on the Screen.
1: Lovely.
0: Lovely. Yeah. Just lovely.
1: Got that kind of euphoric walking down a street feeling to it.
0: Yeah, I know what you mean.
1: Yeah, where you feel like a rock star. Yeah, and you like walk down and be like, yes.
0: Yes.
1: Yes. Ooh. Get that whimsy on.
0: Yeah, absolutely. You knew exactly what I was doing. Come on, whimsy. Oh, there it is. This has been my favourite part of the show.
1: What, whimsy?
0: Yeah.
1: Whimsy management. And that kind of sums up our lives.
0: Whimsy management.
1: Yeah. If I ever start a management company, I'm going to call it that.
0: Wow. Yeah. Or maybe it's Whimsy Records.
1: Oh, yeah.
0: You know how we're trying to think of...
1: Good record label name.
0: Although, maybe no one would want to sign with us.
1: Yeah, I'm putting out my record on Whimsy.
0: I like it.
1: Maybe I'll call the next record Whimsy.
0: Ooh. I'm going to trademark it.
1: No.
0: No.
1: No. Love how that turned into an actual serious fight that we're just having. No, Jelly, don't. So, Jelly.
0: Yes.
1: I was supposed to go and see Bon Iver with Jelly last week.
0: Oh, you were, yeah.
1: And I was, unfortunately, hauled down to Devon and couldn't go.
0: Yeah.
1: But from what I hear and what I've been reading online...
0: Oh, man.
1: It was a fantastic night, and I've missed out big time.
0: It was. I'm afraid you did, but I'm sure there will be other opportunities. But it was just maybe one of the best things I've ever seen live, ever in my life. But I'm
1: rub
0: also...
1: It in.
0: Yeah.
1: Salt in the wound. Salt J in the wound.
0: Salt J in that wound. I'm a really big Bon Iver fan, so I'm sure... well, you wouldn't go if you weren't, but... It just, I there was
1: dragged there.
0: I have actually never seen them before, and I had put it in my head as just this huge, it was just, I felt like it was probably going to be a letdown because I'd built it up so much in my head and it just totally wasn't. And it was two live drummers, and then Sean Carey, who he's also got his own project, but he does one of the drum kits, and then so much backing vocals, which are amazing, and like, and they're all three. They've all three got the... It's not a helicon pedal, it's his own thing.
1: I have no idea.
0: But,
1: you tell me, babe.
0: But, and then so he's got, like... And then he's got live bass, then, like, synth bass as well. And,
1: Mikey.
0: Like, two guitars. He does guitar and...
1: At the same time?
0: At the same time.
1: He plays two guitars at the same time?
0: Yeah.
1: And two drum kits?
0: Yeah.
1: Fantastic.
0: He's just doing it all.
1: He's
0: got squid arms.
1: He's got squid arms. Oh, damn, I knew I should have gone for those.
0: But yeah, I mean, it was just absolutely amazing. And he did a really cool thing as well. Well, he did two really cool things. He, firstly, he supported himself in that, which I was thinking that I would have been a little bit, some nights were sold as an evening with Bon Iver, and then some nights were, had a support, and it was,
1: get that whimsy back on.
0: Yeah, not a second's delay. Phoebe Bridges and another guy who I don't know, but, so for some shows, I spoke to Fern about it, who drums in the Big Moon, and she said that she got a show with the support. So we managed to, I think it was like a 2.5 hour set by the end of it, because he came on and did the whole of the first record all the way through. No, sorry, the whole of the third record all the way through, the most recent one. And there was a 22-minute break. And
1: classic.
0: Yeah, and then he did kind of equally... first and second record, and then he came back on with Woods, which I really never thought I'd get to see live, because it's off the first EP, and he played like all the old bangers. But I wonder whether if you got him with the support, you only saw the third record.
1: I mean, he probably shook up the set a little bit,
0: yeah,
1: in that sense. I guess if you don't have a support, you have the opportunity to like completely go into your entire catalogue.
0: Definitely.
1: And just really dig it out.
0: But that would also have been a lot for him, 8 nights in a row basically, which is what it was. It's like 8 nights all in all, and there's like 2 nights off in the middle, I think. So I guess
1: ooh.
0: That all but and he was like, we're just gonna try something new where we're gonna just play. He was like, we're not gonna, I won't
1: keep up the accent.
0: We're just gonna play for like two and a half hours. He's not that, he's Wisconsin, isn't he? Anyway, but he also did this really cool thing which I have already bored you with, but I'm gonna bore you again. That he, which this is totally my interpretation of it, and I could be
1: wrong.
0: And
1: she was one mark off of philosophy.
0: Yes, yeah, so
1: first in philosophy.
0: Bear that in mind when listening to the story. That he kind of did a very subtle push of the audience away. He actually came out into the crowd and just pushed us all back. But and he kind of, from what I got from it, it was a slight like, I'm not 100% sure. I think he was quite a godly man. And he's kind of being like, I'm not 100% sure whether I buy that anymore. But also, I think the main point of it was him being like, I'm not your god, and don't make me into that, and don't revere me. Like, there's us, then there's the music, and then there's you, and the music is a direct barrier in between us. And he was just like, oh, he was like, this is like the easiest fucking job, because we just get to come on here and be adored. And then he was like, speaking of being adored, like, there's a lot of iconography around God, and he's like this big white dude in the sky with a big white beard, and he's like, I'm just not buying it, just not buying it. And then went into a song called Heavenly Father.
1: Oh, I love that song.
0: Yeah. But it just felt like a kind of really nice way of being like, I'm not your man.
1: I mean, I keep trying to tell people that at my shows, you know, I'm not God. And they just don't listen.
0: I know, I've seen you do it, and it is a stress.
1: Yeah, you know.
0: But it's an interesting one, because it's like, you need to have people love you like that and buy your music. But he doesn't, I don't think he really wants it. And I guess he's at a point now where he is Justin Vernon, can do kind of whatever he wants.
1: Yes.
0: And, which is great.
1: He is God.
0: Yeah.
1: I mean, I'm sorry, Justin. It's nice to acknowledge that as well, I think, as an artist, if you're it's a very honest thing to stand in front of a crowd and say
0: that.
1: Yeah,
0: definitely.
1: Brave. I think we should work out who has been our best guest.
0: Yeah, stop blabbing on, Jay.
1: Yeah, Jay, geez, put a sock on it. Put a sock on it. I'm going to say my personal opinion here, and I think it should be you.
0: No, you don't.
1: I do, because you are so adamant about the things that you choose, and you get so angry whenever else chooses something different, but you really stick to your guns, and I like that.
0: Okay, thank you very much.
1: And I think because you chose Squid Arms, I'm just I'm just a little bit baffled and impressed.
0: Okay.
1: There's no offence to the other two lovely guests that we had, Soph and Annabelle.
0: Well, now I have to choose you.
1: No, you don't. Please don't choose. In fact, don't choose me, even though mine were definitely the best.
0: Oh, they both came up with such excellent answers.
1: Annabelle did say that I'd be called Bartholomew.
0: That's true.
1: Which is that does edge it a little bit, doesn't it?
0: But I also know that Soph is listening.
1: Turn it off. So you're choosing you as well. I'm glad we're in agreement.
0: Well, why not? Yeah.
1: For once we're in agreement when referring to best guests. Okay, so Jelly Denniston, you are the best guest, and you're also helping me host this show, so that's a bit arrogant of you and a bit weird, but cool.
0: Okay, well, fine.
1: And you did pick yourself.
0: Everybody hates me.
1: I don't hate you.
0: Thank you.
1: But you hate Jelly.
0: Yeah, I do hate Jelly, big time. Oof, can't stand
1: stuff. Best thing ever is Jelly chopped up and put in custard.
0: Well, yeah, people do say jelly and custard is good, don't they?
1: Yeah, but often it's more like a set custard and a trifle sort of situation.
0: I see what you're saying.
1: Abide. Trifle. Trifle is disgusting. If anyone ever puts one in front of me, I will throw it in your face.
0: What about the one that Rachel makes? Beef good.
1: That actually does sound quite nice. Yeah.
0: Beef's good.
1: Yeah.
0: It tastes like feet.
1: So, don't ever give me a trifle. Unless it's got meat in it. Jelly just headbutted her mic. We're getting a bit giggly. We've been here for too long. We need to go get some fresh air. So, we have been Marika Hackman and Jelly Denniston. Yeah. We've had a lot of fun chatting to each other, with knowing you're all listening out there. I want to say thank you very much to Annabelle Allam and for Soph Nathan of Argyle / The Big Moon for talking to us. It was lovely to have little chats with you both.
0: Yeah, thank you for having me, Marika, as well.
1: Aw. Thank you for having me. And holding me to happen to hold. So you can listen back to this on foobarradio.com. And I hope you have a lovely rest of your snowy, snowy day.
0: Yeah. And thank you to our fabulous producers who have been really
1: very, very helpful. Very much holding our hands. And what are we going to close out with?
0: Close out by an artist introduced to me by you, in fact.
1: Well, actually, it's Jess.
0: Oh, it was Jess. Oops. But we're going to play an artist called Jay Som. And this is the latest thing that she's put out. It's a single called Pirouette, but she's got a record out.
1: Yep. Everybody Works.
0: Everybody Works, which is great.
1: Yes.
0: Sweet. Okay.
1: See you later.
0: See you later.

0: It's the Eminem Show, Michael, Marcel and Natalie. That doesn't sound like it would be Eminem, does it? Mate. Michael, Natalie and Marcel.
1: That's the way.
0: Or Marcel, Natalie and Michael. It's the Eminem Show, FUBAR Radio, 4 till 6. Shout out Joey Page for holding down the last 2 hours. We've got the next 2 hours before Callum McSwiggan steps up. We got lots to do and lots to talk about. That was Ice Cube's Arrest the President. He doesn't mention Trump by name in the whole song, but you can tell through various clues that he's talking about Donald Trump.
1: What other president would you want to arrest?
0: This is true. Well, George Bush Jr.
1: Yeah.
0: Neil Young had a song called Let's Impeach the President about George Bush Jr. And for war crimes and stuff like that. And this president hasn't committed those yet, but he's done pretty much everything else. Do you know what I mean? We might as well just wait for him to do some war crimes now and then just kind of like just consolidate the crimes, isn't it?
1: Do you know what I mean? Just do like a whole RICO thing and just get him for like loads of stuff.
0: You know what I mean?
1: At once.
0: Are you struggling to commit crime? Consolidate your crimes now. No, that was a big tune. Mm. That was a big tune. Mm. Very kind of vintage Ice Cube in the production. Produced by Shaunski. Natalie kind of brought that up while the song was playing. So I checked and it's called Shaunski.
2: I liked the production.
1: I like the production as well.
2: Good.
0: What don't you like about today? Do you like the proximity of the tube station?
1: Do you know what? It's not even the proximity of the tube station. Do you know what it is? My Uber driver did not have a clue what was going on. So
0: they usually don't, do they?
1: No, but sometimes you get those ones who know shortcuts and stuff like that. My guy was just like taking every single road to hit traffic.
0: Yeah. Mm.
1: So then we must have been going up Seven Sisters Road and he's missed a turning. Drove all the way up and then done a U-turn rather than just doing a U-turn straight away.
0: And so they try and do it on the slide, don't they?
1: Yeah,
0: they try and do it
1: like,
0: quietly when they've made a mistake.
1: He thought I wouldn't notice that he missed the road, innit? So if he kept driving and then done a U-turn, I wouldn't notice. I wouldn't notice, but I definitely noticed. And I was like, mate, I think you missed a turn. He was like, oh yeah, sorry. I was like, all right, cool. So then anyway, we got to Fringy Park and I was like, you know what? I'm 100% going to be late if I don't get out of this cab. So I got out of the cab, got the tube, made it just on time.
0: Really did. I'm not going to lie. I put 100% of my faith in black taxi drivers. They know their shit, man.
1: They need to know their shit.
0: They
1: you know
0: what
1: I mean?
0: Their like, shit. That's what I give them over Uber drivers. You know, you pay the kind of the price, the difference in price, there's a chasm in it.
1: Yeah.
0: But also the difference in knowledge that they possess. That's, about
1: you need to know the knowledge. You need to pass the knowledge to even become
0: honestly,
1: one.
0: I jumped in the black taxi on the way from my parents to here one time, and this guy was going down roads. I've lived around there for like 20 years. I didn't even know some of these roads existed until this black taxi driver was going down these fucking streets. I was like, what the fuck?
1: Yeah, one of my best mates' dad's a taxi driver, and he literally like if we needed to go anywhere, he'd literally take us and we'd be going like he said, he'd be going through these roads around that area that we didn't even know were there. So
0: when did this road get built? You're not just looking around, just like
1: respect
0: like
1: to the black taxis
0: of Hillary Clinton when she's out. Honestly. But yeah, like I said, we've got a packed show for you. We got 3 guests coming in. Lady Shan, Coops, and Joe and who?
2: Sam.
0: Sam, I'm trying to read a screen that's really far away when I've got a press release right in front of me. From General Roots. And everyone's promoting new music. We got Coops promoting Gorillaz, Lady Shan promoting War OG, and General Roots promoting Hardcore Vibes.
2: Mm-hmm.
0: We got games.
2: We have 2 games
0: Plural.
2: Today.
0: Nice. Like it.
2: I'm actually really excited about, I'm almost like you are today. Part of me wants to get ahead to 5:30 to get to the game because I'm really excited about this
0: okay.
2: one.
0: Okay, I think I'll let you.
1: She's put the effort into this one. You know it.
0: I think
2: you
0: I
2: haven't
0: heard, you
2: heard it yet, so don't rush the judgment on that.
0: I think I heard you kind of testing the game out in the other room. You
2: I was
0: did
2: approving
0: look excited.
2: Off the clips.
0: You had this glazed look.
2: I enjoyed it. and it's Marcel. Well, you have to come back this week because Marcel really thrashed you last week.
0: Honestly.
1: Yeah, I'm not going to lie. Like, the wins were...
0: You wiped the floor with me.
1: It was an emotional day, you know? Like, I've never been on such a winning streak in my life, so... Hopefully it continues into this week.
0: Yeah, long may it continue, just not when I'm around. we've got... What else have we got? Oh, no, we've got to catch up, haven't we? Because it's been an eventful...
2: Yeah, it's been a big week for... Well, actually, you're on TV tonight, aren't you, Marcel?
1: I am on TV tonight.
0: Yeah.
1: I'm on Celebrity Dinner Date.
0: Can you tell us who you're on a date with?
1: So I went on a date with three lovely young ladies.
0: At the same time?
1: Nah, I was going to say, that's why
0: you had so many menus on the table. So basically,
1: all the menus, I had to pick from five different menus and basically pick out the girl that I wanted to go on a date with based on what they were going to cook for me.
0: So,
1: I'm not going to lie to you, some of the food was terrible and some of the food was surprisingly good.
2: Okay.
1: That's the only thing I'm gonna give you because I do pick a certain menu and you're gonna be like, really? and at the end of the day, it made sense because the food was good.
2: Okay.
1: But it's not my usual type of food.
2: Okay. With dinner with you, with a special lady or ladies, is food being able to cook an important quality for them to possess?
1: Do you know what? Like, I'm not gonna lie to you. Like, I'm not the best chef in the world. I can cook food if I needed to, but I do prefer to go out. So, for a lady to cook, it's a bonus for me. Do you know what I mean? Because I don't mind going to a restaurant and eating out like that. But if she can cook and she can cook up a feast,
2: what would you like her to cook?
1: All right, so like, I'm a big fan of steak, innit? So she's got to be able to do a good steak. If she can't cook a good steak, then it's probably gonna be like, it's not really going to be problematic because we'll just go and get steak from somewhere else.
0: Yeah.
1: But if she could make me a steak on my birthday, it'd be nice.
2: That's nice.
1: You know, just a steak.
2: Rare? Just put it out there. How do you like it?
1: I like it medium rare.
2: Okay.
1: Medium rare.
2: If any ladies want to bring a medium rare steak down to the studio,
1: medium steak. On my birthday, just show up with some steak. Never know what could go down.
0: If you pull and you get back to a house and you kind of turn the lights on and there's not a grill there, just kind of front and centre.
1: If there's like a George Foreman in the corner, I'm like, wifeable.
0: Amazing. A George Foreman.
2: What do you cook? Huh? What's your cook? What's the Somerville special?
1: The Somerville special? Mm. Well, my dad's from Jamaica, so my dad's the chef in the house, isn't it? So he's taught me how to make a few bits. I don't make it to his standard, but I can obviously make a nice chicken. You know what I mean? A nice roast chicken. Put a bit of herbs on that thing, you know? Just like fry it up nice.
0: Mm-hmm, mm-hmm.
1: Do my thing.
0: I'm just going, yeah. I can't cook.
2: I was going to say, I don't think you've mentioned cooking. You mentioned going out to eat a lot.
0: I know the basics. I know in theory how cooking works.
2: Right.
0: But that's about
1: it. It's all about time and heat.
0: Exactly. Know? That's what I was going
1: to
0: say.
1: Time and heat is where it all comes down to. Either leave it on for a certain amount of time at a certain heat.
2: Right.
1: And it should be all right. Or you don't.
2: Okay.
1: And if you do it the wrong way, it's going to be undercooked or overcooked. There you go. The simpleness of cooking.
0: All the theory.
1: Time.
0: It's all up
1: and
0: here.
1: Heat.
0: But I've never done a practical.
2: So you've never cooked?
0: Never cooked.
2: Do you have a microwave, probably?
0: Have a microwave.
2: Counts? Microwave oven?
0: I've owned several microwaves in my time.
1: Several?
0: Several.
2: At one time?
0: I get the new shape microwave sometimes. You know what I mean? You're looking a bit dead at microwave. Don't you get a new thing? I upgrade my microwave sometimes.
1: Yeah, it's got to be done.
0: That's literally about it.
1: Okay. Do you know what? I had to do like a cooking task on Love Island and it was the worst thing. I tried to make sweet potato mash.
0: Okay.
1: But for some reason, the potato wasn't getting any softer, so I was trying to smash it with the thing, and it just ended up just going all over me, and I was dressed in my clothes for the date.
0: Oh.
1: So, yeah.
0: They made you cook in your gums?
1: Because basically what it was, like, me and Chris were cooking, the girls were waiting on the table, it was, like, our first dates with them.
0: Yeah.
1: So we had to cook the food, so I cooked all the food, and then...
0: What was Chris doing?
1: Chris was just standing around going, oh, my God, what are we doing?
0: To get a spin off.
1: Don't worry about it, brother. I've got the food covered. I didn't have it covered. Anyway, like so then once it was done, we had to take the plates over and present them to the girls and then like have a date and cook food. So I made steak. The steaks were decent. She ate all the steak, but the
0: did
1: mash.
0: You get any?
1: What a steak?
0: A steak.
1: Yeah, quite a bit, bro. I made two steaks, bro.
0: Oh, right,
1: you know,
0: okay.
1: like it weren't rationed.
0: I thought it was like some lady in the tram shit.
1: You just
0: eat the steak.
1: Just a rare
0: piece
1: steak.
0: Of steak together until you both lips in. Yeah,
1: yeah, man.
0: That'll take ages.
1: Trust me, chewing through that, it'd be butters.
2: Well, Michael Payne, you saw a film.
0: Yeah, I did.
2: Johnny English Reborn. Was that a premiere?
1: What's
2: was that
1: he
2: in
1: saying?
2: Your house? What was that?
0: It's a bad boy film.
2: Okay.
1: Them Johnny English films are sick, bro.
0: Rowan
1: Atkinson's
0: slyly a genius. Well, he's not even slyly a genius.
1: He's 100%
0: a comedy fucking genius.
1: Trust me, Mr. Bean, from them days there.
2: Sure.
1: He didn't even have to talk.
0: Yeah, he didn't have to talk and he was just... That's how he kind of... You know, like Mr. Bean got... syndicated in a lot of countries and stuff. That's why. That's the secret.
1: Yeah.
0: It was very little dialogue, a lot of kind of stupid actions.
1: Yeah.
0: Do you know what I mean? He's amazing. And Johnny English is brilliant. I'm not even going to... Johnny English Reborn, brilliant. Daniel Kaluuya, shout out to him.
2: Oh, I didn't know he was in it.
0: Yeah, exactly, right?
2: Okay, now I'm more interested.
0: Yeah, he's got a major role in that. He's Johnny English's sidekick, a guy called Agent Tucker, and he's funny as fuck. And I'm like, who, you know what I mean? Who would have thought?
2: Right, okay. Well, that's the film recommendation of the week.
0: Johnny English Reborn. Shout out Rowan Atkinson. Yeah. Shout out Daniel Kaluuya.
2: Okay, well, let's get into a song and then we'll get our first guest in the studio.
0: Yeah.
3: Yeah. Link up

0: overdue. That's Zion B with Link Up. Go on, Natalie, I know you want to say it.
1: No, I'm not going to say what you think I'm going to say.
0: What do you think I think you're going to say?
1: That, you know, we know which song that he's heavily sampling there.
0: Go on, you know you want to say it.
1: Crystal Waters, Gypsy Woman.
0: Go on, Natalie.
2: Do you know what? I'm not going to lie to you. Every time someone samples that song, I just automatically like the new song.
0: Yeah,
2: I can't
0: it's a
2: help
0: great
2: it.
0: Sample.
2: You know what
0: yeah.
2: I mean? The sample
0: wrong
2: just makes
0: it.
2: Sense.
0: You can't go wrong
1: so
0: with
1: if you
0: it.
1: Think
0: but the original is
1: bad.
0: The best, though.
2: 100%.
1: Well, that means that if you think you've got a song and it's terrible, if
2: just
1: you
2: add
1: put
2: that sample.
1: On,
0: slap that bit
1: that's
0: on there.
1: That's going to make
0: yeah.
1: it into
0: any
1: a good
0: tune,
1: song.
0: Just...
1: Oh, well, there we go.
2: Listen, I'm going to make an EP and it's just going to have that same
0: just me talking
2: same sample
0: over that. Yeah.
2: All the way through it.
0: 80 minutes.
1: Still be good.
0: Yeah, it's me going, bang on. You know this is sick. You know this is heavy. We got our first guest to the studio in, and he goes by the name of Koots.
3: Yo, what's that mean, sir? Man.
0: What did I just say? Did I say we got our first guest to the studio in?
1: You did.
0: I did say that.
1: That.
0: No one noticed. I was just chatting complete shit there.
2: I thought said first guest in the studio.
0: Yeah, did I say that?
3: Yeah, I swear that's what you said.
0: If only there was a way to figure out what I said. If only there was a way
1: listen
0: to
1: back to the show afterwards.
2: On Spotify. You know,
1: Spotify.
2: That's what I'm saying.
1: It's all there. iTunes everywhere.
0: But your new project, Life in the Flesh,
3: yeah, man.
0: Sounds deep as fuck,
3: yeah.
0: Right? And I don't even think I'm going to do it justice
3: okay.
0: by trying to describe it to our listeners. So I think that is the main reason that we got
3: why
0: you
3: I'm
0: in.
3: Here.
0: Yeah, man. Let us know exactly what this whole thing entails.
3: Life in the Flesh is my latest album that I've just dropped. It's a conceptual album, you know, about just life, death, reincarnation as a theory, you know?
0: Mm-hmm.
3: So
0: okay.
3: It's quite a deep and interesting concept, you know?
0: Yeah.
3: And I've kind of based it around stuff that's happened in my life and, you know, have a listen.
0: Do you
3: and,
0: sometimes...
3: And relate to it in your life, you know?
0: Do you sometimes feel like you've been reincarnated?
3: Yeah, but I don't say like, oh, I know I've been reincarnated, but just like some things feel familiar.
0: Yeah,
3: you know,
0: that's
3: the deja vu.
0: Yeah,
3: what
0: I
3: are these kind
0: time.
3: Of things that happen? You know
0: yeah.
3: what I'm saying?
0: Or sometimes I have memories of places that I've never been to.
3: See?
0: Do you know what I mean?
2: There's sometimes I go to places and I'm like, I've been there before, but I've never been there before.
0: Yeah.
2: That's like,
0: yeah,
2: I get
0: yeah.
2: that.
0: Tesco usually has that effect on me. they all look
2: I swear this is different.
0: Oh, fucking hell, man.
3: Shell petrol station.
2: You know what I mean?
0: When did the kind of the seed of this idea first get planted? What planted the seed of
3: I
0: this
3: think
0: idea?
3: It was more so, you know, when I make music, I kind of never start knowing what I'm going to do. I kind of just start making and then I'm like, what have I just done? And that's how it comes gets pulled together. Do you know what I mean? So
0: yeah.
3: I was probably like, I don't know, like 10 tracks deep into just making music. And I feel that when I make music over a period of time, I'm normally in a certain space.
0: Yeah.
3: Do you
0: yeah.
3: know what I'm trying to say? And that, I then try and coin that with an album title of where
0: yeah.
3: I was at in my life while I was making this body of music. Do you know
0: yeah,
3: what I mean?
0: Yeah,
3: I think
0: yeah.
3: I was just at a stage where I was kind of being a lot more self-reflective maybe.
0: Yeah.
3: And hence why Life in the Flesh, like this is our life in the flesh.
0: Mm-hmm.
3: We're our spirits in the body.
0: Yeah, yeah.
3: Do you know what I mean? And this is our experience. So
0: yeah, yeah.
3: I kind of tried to put that into some music.
0: Yeah, okay. And
3: yeah.
0: and so musically, your musical taste, is it as like philosophical? The artists you listen to, are they as philosophical? Like who do you kind of who inspires you?
3: Who inspires me? You know what? Like early inspirations, and I suppose inspirations when I listened to this tape, where I may have been drawing from was probably like people that I grew up listening to more. So probably people that are a bit more philosophical, maybe like Fugees,
0: mm-hmm. yeah.
3: or do you know what I'm trying to say, like some Nas, some Damian Marley's or
0: mm-hmm.
3: Bob Marley. Do you know what I'm trying to say? Just
0: yeah.
3: like people that use their voice for more than just to make a catchy song or
0: yeah,
3: something
0: yeah.
3: like that. Do you know
2: yeah,
3: what I mean? Like
2: to
3: try
2: it.
3: And, yeah,
0: yeah,
3: some depth.
0: Nas is a very a sort of a relatable choice for me because
3: yeah.
0: I used to listen to Street Dreams Remix
3: yeah.
0: Daily. Like literally daily before I left the yard, just to kind of get that
2: the
0: one
2: energy.
0: Piece of yeah, that one piece of wisdom. I swear down, there's a few bars in that are just they mean a fuckload to me
3: yeah,
0: personally.
3: Yeah, yeah. No.
0: But I digress. Let's we should get into a song because.
2: Yeah.

0: I went ahead of tune.
1: Yeah, me too. Let's go. Do you want to introduce the song that we're going to play?
2: This song is called Gorillaz, and it's off my latest tape, Life in the Flesh.

0: funeral and blast your hearse.
1: Right. That's Gorillaz by Koops, taken from the album Life in the Flesh, which was released on the 28th of September.
2: Yeah, 28th of September.
1: On High Focus Records, on which High I have Focus. To say is a fucking good home for it, man. Trust Do you know me, what I mean? Definitely. If someone told me to guess what label that came out on, I would have said High Focus Records.
2: It was nice to be able to release that on them as well.
1: It must have been.
2: Before, I felt like, you know when you feel like you're just taking your fruit and veg to the butchers and trying to sell it?
1: Yeah.
2: That's how it was like with the music, but it feels like I found a nice place.
1: Yeah, absolutely. I feel like it's the most suitable home for music of that. Okay, it takes me back, man. Part of it, you know, some of the things that it makes me think of are like Dead Prayers and the production makes me think of Phone Tap by The Firm. Do you remember that tune?
2: Yeah, I do. Yeah.
1: Like, it really, really takes me back to what I feel.
2: Also, let me just say, shout out Talos on the production.
1: I was going to say, that's exactly what I was going to come up to next.
3: As soon as it dropped, the production is nice.
1: Yeah, really, really, really good. Yeah. And he's produced the whole album, has he?
2: Yeah, the whole album, apart from that. A 1-2 bit that I got involved in, but literally.
1: Yeah, I love the forward thinking of putting that really kind of that audio that jolts you out of that kind of that lull you get into when you're listening to such a chill tune, man. It was big. Really Respect. Enjoyed that. So the album's out now on High Focus Records. People can cop that. Is there where does that fall in the Koops back catalogue, you know?
2: Okay, but I've got quite a lot of music that I've been putting out since about 2014. I dropped an album called Lost Soul, which was more of a mixtape, but it kind of stamped me down as like who I am now, I suppose, to my listeners. I had a mixtape before that which didn't make it around the world like how that did, basically, as like a kind of hip-hop UK something fresh. And then since then I dropped God Complex, this tape, No Brainer, that I've come in and given you guys some freebies of.
1: Amazing.
2: Yep. And now Thank we're you. On Life in the Flesh.
1: Sick. Man. Well, you're definitely on our radar, man. Like, that's some good music. Is that a text, Marcel? You've got to answer it.
4: Yeah, I'm afraid you have to tell us what that was. Yeah. So we know
3: is someone
4: rules.
3: Calling me? Like,
1: to be fair, it wasn't on loud.
4: No, that's not. Well, you do know that rule, though, if anyone, including you, Coops, they put your phone on silent.
2: I've done that still because I got a text.
4: Because
2: before
4: you're
2: we started.
4: A professional, Coops.
1: Yeah. My phone's he gets on very silent. Sensitive text.
3: I don't know why it's vibrating.
4: Well, good. Okay, we'll let you turn off this vibrate? Time. But you've minus Apple the points like that, on the so. Game for that. Anyway.
3: Yeah. I used to be on Samsung for a long time, innit? Like, I don't know how to put an Apple phone on silent.
1: Well, without vibrating.
3: Yeah.
1: Me neither.
4: Hand them to me, and I can very easily show you how to stop your phone
1: not
4: vibrating.
1: I'm handing you my phone. Got too many
3: She's
1: of my
3: trying
1: names
3: to.
1: On.
4: Oh, right.
1: Should we get into a game?
4: Yeah, we will get into a game. Coops, in honour of you being here.
2: Yeah.
4: We have a little game around you because you have a song called That Jazz.
2: Yeah, I do, man. Why?
4: So I've got some clips here of some jazz covers of
2: Sick.
4: Popular songs. I want to know what they are. Write them down. So don't shout them out. Hide your answers from Marcel. Is all I'm
1: what?
4: Saying.
1: I bet they're all by Jamie Cullum.
4: I will give a point for the artist. I will give a point for the song.
3: Right,
4: okay?
3: How many are there?
4: There are eight.
2: Artists of the original.
4: Yeah, I want the original. Right, the originals. Cool. These are covers, but I want the original artist. Right, okay. So let's get into jazz number one. Oh.
3: Wait, that was a very short clip.
4: That's the snippet.
3: One more time.
4: Do you need clues?
2: Yes. Yeah, go on.
4: There was a Weird Al Yankovic parody of this song, which features the lyrics, have a banana, have a whole bunch.
1: Wait, so play that again, then play the snippet again.
4: He is no longer with us.
3: Who?
4: The original singer of this song. But everybody will know he is an icon.
2: Da, da, da. What, when do we get...
1: I know that.
4: I know you know it.
2: Nah, mate.
4: Have a guess at an iconic American...
3: Weird Al Yankovic. What songs has he done?
1: The only...
2: I don't even know who that is.
1: He used to do those...
3: He done Amish Paradise.
1: Yeah, that's the only one I remember. Yeah, he did Amish Paradise.
4: Okay, well, have a guess. A male singer, American.
2: And he's no longer here.
4: He's no longer with us. Which is a shame, so I would like to have seen him live. I'm sure his monkey would have done too.
1: Oh, that's easy.
4: Right, okay.
1: You just gave it away.
3: His monkey, Michael Jackson.
1: Jesus Christ.
4: Why are you giving it away? Listen, right, -5. Make a note, Toby. -5 for Michael.
3: Listen. You're shouting out about
4: here.
3: Monkeys, yeah?
4: Well, I didn't say Michael Jackson,
2: She's
4: did I?
2: Clues,
3: who else is going to have a monkey?
4: That's the thing.
1: If anything, technically, you gave it away, Nat.
3: Yeah. Exactly.
4: No, I know. Well, okay,
1: you shouted out an answer, you validated it.
4: Well, we've all got the answer now, haven't we? But you haven't got the song.
1: I did know as soon as you said
4: okay.
1: Monkey, though.
4: Right, let's move on to jazz number two. Okay.
3: That's a nice version.
4: Coops, are you aware of this song?
5: Yeah.
4: Okay, you've all got it. Okay, good. Isn't that, see, I thought we'd...
3: Hey, calm down over there.
4: It's from a well-planned album. That's all I'm saying.
6: A well-planned one.
4: Yeah.
1: Good one.
4: Yeah. Okay, number three.
3: This is Kenny G. Amazing. Wait, can you play it again?
4: Yeah. It's quite a smoothie song.
1: But it's got a citric kind of...
4: citrusy kind of flavour to it. I like a Canadian-y citrusy...
6: Might have to just chop that up and make a new beat out of it.
1: It sounded good,
4: Do you have something for that, Coops? A Canadian citrusy flavour to it.
1: Orange.
3: Write
4: it down.
3: I'm just trying to think what it is. Oh, yeah, I know what it is.
4: Clubbing a Canadian singer.
1: Canadian duck.
4: Oh. Okay. All right, here is number four.
6: Oh, yeah. Mm-hmm. I'm really rubbish at this game, man.
4: Hakuna Matata.
5: Okay.
3: What?
1: The Lion King. Oh, yeah, Lion King's
4: a big clue because he will be doing a live-action Lion King soon, part of that. We all got something?
5: No.
4: This guy does everything.
3: He does everything?
4: Yeah.
1: He does something he can't.
4: And does it well. Backflip. I'm sure he could, and he does it really well.
5: Mad.
4: Okay, let's move on to number five.
3: Hey! Can you play it again?
4: Yeah. The dictionary definition. This would be
6: so
4: a
6: funny.
4: Person who would escort a person to their seats in a theatre.
6: Okay.
1: Yeah. Clues
4: but I need the song as well.
6: I need the song.
4: I can tell you the clues. Okay, let's move on to number six.
1: Oh, I know that. Play that again, please.
6: I know that. Right.
3: Oh, I don't know that.
4: This person, American person, was the first non-jazz or classical winner of the Pulitzer Prize for Music.
1: Oh, yeah, there you go.
6: I watched that.
4: I should prep guests to do research on every singer in the entire world before they come in, so they couldn't have
3: supports. Non-jazz, non-what?
4: Non-jazz or classical winner of the Pulitzer Prize for Music. He also was a... Oh, wow, that's a big clip. He headlined a festival in the town of Reading this year.
3: Oh, it's Kanye.
4: Yeah, Kanye. Put Kanye down. Okay.
6: It's just putting some mass banners in the works, isn't it?
4: That's right. You keep shouting at names. Okay, number seven. Okay. Oh, everyone's writing down. Coops, you've got something for this. You got that? No clue needed for this one, right?
1: Nah.
4: Okay.
1: So.
4: Let's move on to the finally number eight.
1: Re-wheel that one up. I beg you. Come on. Are you mad?
6: I was just thinking about the last one still.
4: Okay, one more time then.
1: I can't believe there's a version of that. That's amazing.
3: Oh, wait. I don't know his bio.
4: Okay. Coops, would you like me to play any clips for you as a refresher on what they might
6: play
4: be?
6: Play the second to last one.
4: Second to last. So that is number
6: the beat is one, but I don't
4: seven.
6: Know. I can't think about it.
3: Come on, you gotta get that.
6: Bro, I'm trying to figure the artist. You know, and it's just like not coming to my head.
3: Come on, you gotta get that.
6: I can sing the whole tune. All right, doesn't matter.
4: Let's go for some answers.
3: Can I have number four, number six?
4: Number four.
3: I know. I'm just trying to think of the song.
6: Is that number four?
4: Yeah, and this is number six.
3: I don't know it. Right, I'm done with
4: okay,
3: that.
4: Okay, well, let's go. I'm going to start with you, Coops. What did you get for number one, please?
6: It's Michael Jackson.
4: Well done. Well, I'm so glad you got that. It was hard. Do you know what the song might be? I thought you all got Michael Jackson. That's stupid. Bad. You got Bad. What did you get, Marcel?
3: I didn't get any song.
1: Wait, can I hear it again, please? I can't remember what
6: I didn't do that.
4: What did you think?
3: Now he's gonna guess. He's gonna guess a song now.
4: What? He's got guesses. That's why. Yeah, that's the game.
3: But he's not written down yet, so we're doing the answer. And you're not
4: so you haven't got an answer then, have you? So you haven't got this.
3: Wait, hold on, play that. Play the song, put it again. Play the song, put it again.
4: Yes.
3: Oh my days, that's a different key.
1: Yeah, that's
3: a different key, man.
4: It's still a cover.
1: I don't know what they're covering, but they weren't covering.
3: Exactly, bro. Exactly. That's some madness.
1: Covering something.
3: That's some madness there.
4: Covering the song.
3: Bloody Nora.
7: That was a bit poor still.
4: Right, number two, what did you get?
2: How many points?
4: You get one point there. You're grading yourself as well, in case I'm wrong. I like that. Yeah. Number two, what did you all get?
1: Izzo by Jigga.
3: Mm-hmm. H to the Izzo by Jay-Z.
4: What did you get, Coops?
2: I just had Jay-Z. I couldn't think of
4: that. Well, that's okay, but it was. H to the Izzo, B
3: to the Izzay.
1: What's hurting him in the home with the turbans?
4: You get a point. You're on 2 points so far. You're doing well, Coops. I got faith in you. Right, number three. What did you get, Coops?
2: Drake.
4: Uh-huh. And what did you get, a song?
2: I didn't get a song.
4: What did you have, Marcel?
3: Passion Fruit.
4: By?
3: Drake.
4: What did you get?
1: I got exactly the same thing.
3: Let me see your paper.
4: I'm
3: only joking. Wait,
1: I just cooked my other answers on there. Passive with the things you say.
4: Up on my own. That was the Canadian citrus fruit, Drake. Mm-hmm. What did you have for number four, please, Marcel?
3: I've got Childish Gambino, uh-huh. But I couldn't think of the name. I was going to write brown. I can't remember the name.
1: It was a colour.
3: What's it called?
4: No, right. You haven't got it. What did you get, Coops?
2: I couldn't even answer that.
4: Did you get Gambino?
2: I got nothing.
4: What did you get, Michael? I know you got Gambino.
1: Childish Gambino, Redbone?
4: Uh-huh. Let's see if you are.
2: I actually don't know this song. That's why it makes sense.
7: Oh, this song?
3: Yeah. So annoying. Mother hell.
4: Okay, number five, Coops.
2: I got Usher. Remind me.
4: Okay. You remind me. What did you get?
3: Usher, You Make Me Wanna.
4: And what did you get? What did you get, Michael?
1: You were close, Coops. You were close.
4: Let's have a look.
2: Can we hear the cover version, please?
4: Cover version. Which one was that one? Number five is.
1: What you do? Think about all the things she come along with. She make me. For everything between us, you are like my best friend.
2: I'm gonna start singing along.
1: What the one I used to run and talk to when me and my girl were having problems.
4: Sorry. It's like Usher's here. Next cover, I love it. Now, Marcel, what did you get for
3: number six? I didn't get anything for number six.
4: Coops.
2: Is that If I Ain't Got You?
3: No.
4: Mm-hmm.
3: No.
4: Why are you saying no? The answer might be yes.
2: Oh, that's number seven.
4: What? No. What are you saying for number six?
2: I did get nothing for number six either.
4: Nothing. Okay.
2: Nothing.
1: I got Kendrick Lamar. Don't Kill My Vibe.
4: Let's have a look. Bitch, don't kill my vibe. Bitch, don't
3: kill my vibe. Can you play it again, please? Can you play the song?
1: I got my drink, I got my music, and I.
3: No, man, that's not part of the song.
4: Bitch, don't kill my
3: vibe. No, it's not.
1: Bitch, don't kill my vibe. Bitch, don't kill my vibe.
3: Oh, mate, come on.
1: They're just delaying.
3: No, mate, they're taking a piss.
1: Bitch, don't kill my vibe.
3: Bitch, don't kill my vibe. Come on, man. No, mate.
4: Number seven. I think you got this.
2: Yeah, I just got If I Ain't Got You, but I can't remember the artist.
4: Okay.
1: That's it.
3: Alicia Keys.
1: I had Alicia Keys, but I couldn't remember the title.
3: Fine,
1: of the
3: got
1: song.
3: You. Sweet.
4: So you didn't get the name of the song either, so Marcel, is that
3: no,
4: right?
3: I got both of them, look.
4: Okay, well, let's just.
3: There you go.
4: Very nice dancing, Marcel. And finally, number eight. Coops, you know the song.
2: Number eight?
4: Mm-hmm.
2: No, I didn't get nothing.
4: If you don't know this song, I'm going to have to play it for you.
1: Oh, you're going to have to play it anyway, mate. Okay. I think you should play the whole fucking song as well.
4: What did you get, Marcel?
3: What is love?
1: Baby don't hurt me.
4: Now, that is great.
1: Hurt me.
4: Do you know who it's by?
1: No more.
3: See, like, I was confused because I was going to say Adamski and Seal, but then I realised it's the other people.
4: And not Adamski and Seal. Good shout. But who is it?
1: All right, can you give me the first letter?
3: Oh, my God.
1: H. It's Hathaway. Hathaway!
3: Yes! But he didn't write it down, so it doesn't matter.
4: It does. I've got it because no one got it. So Coops, you did very well with 4 points.
1: Fair play.
4: Marcel, you did very well with 11 points.
8: Oh, I got violated. I got smashed.
4: Michael Payne, you did better with... I'm going to give you 12 then, because I did give you 13, but I'm knocking
1: back
4: it down.
1: Back at number one.
4: That. Yes.
3: Oh, because of that Kendrick Lamar.
1: Yes.
8: To be fair, you lot are like on the radio, so you listen to more songs than me.
1: Yeah, to be fair.
8: That's I kind of try and lock myself in the studio and not listen to nothing.
1: All of these songs I definitely knew.
3: So don't infiltrate the brain.
1: With the exception of Childish Gambino's Redbone, I knew all of these songs before I ever presented a radio show.
8: Now, bruv, to be fair, so did I. But that's my excuse, isn't it?
4: Yeah, it's a good one. It's good.
1: But thanks so much for joining us,
8: no worries,
1: Cubes, man.
8: Thanks for having me.
1: Good sport. Your music's brilliant. The album is out now, isn't it?
8: Yeah,
1: it's been out since the 28th of September for anyone that's just tuned in.
8: Yeah.
1: It's out on the well-respected High Focus Records, so you know that you can kind of trust the source. Do you know what I mean?
8: I hear you.
1: Live shows, are there any coming up?
8: Live shows, I'm putting together a launch for the album, like just letting people resonate with it for a bit, you know what I mean? And then that will be announced, so check out my socials, Coops Official, hit me up, and yeah, we'll put out the dates on that ASAP.
1: Brilliant. Thanks once again, brother.
8: No worries, man.
1: We're going to get into a song now, and when we come back, we'll get through some of the stories of the week.

0: That's Haunted Water by Spelling. Very haunting, that song.
1: Yeah, I like this quote from The Guardian about her. It describes it as like Solange looking in a haunted mirror.
0: Wow.
1: Yeah.
2: That's quite
0: what
2: epic.
0: A description.
1: Yeah. It's quite, for me, that song, it's, you know the film Drive, where it's all that kind of, it still feels like it could be on a film soundtrack.
0: Yeah, yeah. Absolutely. Definitely. Yeah.
2: That Drive soundtrack was sick as well.
0: Really good.
1: Add that to your late night naughty playlist. Oh, yeah.
2: There's going to be some kinkiness going on to that tune there.
0: It sounds a bit too dark to be on a sexy playlist.
1: Do you think?
2: Yeah. No. See, no. That could be. Not saying that I've watched it, but that could. I'm seeing that as one of them, you know, in like 50 Shades of Grey, when they go into like they're whipping each other, and it's like, oh, sexual, dirty. You know what I mean?
0: Those ones. Lots of kick in it.
1: That's when they're going straight to that red room to be spanked aplenty.
2: Yeah.
0: Yeah.
1: I mean, I have seen Fifth Element.
0: Yeah, I haven't.
2: And it's like slow motion reactions, like, like that.
0: Lots of drips in slow motion, flying off skin, moisture. Lots of slow motion moisture.
1: Which is the best moisture of all.
0: Slow motion.
2: It's true. Yeah. It's true. You don't want fast moisture.
0: I hate when I get into a cafe and they're making me my tea and then the steam's moving too fast. Like,
2: get out of my face.
0: Come on. Give me my money back.
1: But I don't really know what what is a haunted water?
0: Haunted water.
2: So imagine this. Imagine this. You're in the woods.
1: Mm.
2: Like, it's very dark, you're hearing like howling and all that kind of stuff.
1: Yeah.
2: You stumble across the pond, you look into the pond, and you see a scary woman looking back at you, and you're a man.
0: Yeah, that's
1: quite scary. Or if you just were even a woman, you saw a scary woman looking in there that wasn't you, that would be creepy too, wouldn't it?
2: Yeah, exactly.
0: Alex Mack, Haunted Water. Do you remember? Anyone remember Alex Mack?
2: She basically
0: just used to turn into a puddle of water.
2: Oh my days. Okay. Alex Mack.
0: Where's a hat?
2: Where's
0: a hat?
2: No. That was sick.
1: I think I do.
2: Yeah, she used to turn into a puddle and just slide on the doors and stuff.
0: Slide off, bruv.
1: That's really handy, actually.
0: Any situation. What, blood? What'd you say to me, blood?
1: Oh my God, that's amazing.
2: They should remake that.
0: You can say what you want. I'm not being racist, but.
2: I know. They should actually remake a film of that.
0: Yeah, for real.
1: Okay.
2: Seriously.
0: Alex Mack should come back as a film. Haunted Water.
1: Put that out there.
2: Mm. Let's do it.
1: You know what it's time for, though? What it's time for right now?
3: Dr. Marcel will see you now.
2: It's always a good time to see the doctor.
1: Yes, it is.
0: I love that.
1: Well, so what we asked this week on the socials...
2: So we asked, how do you get over being ghosted? So basically, like, if you don't know what ghosting is, it's basically like if you're talking to someone or seeing them or whatever it is, and you don't feel like it's really working out, rather than say, yo, it's not really working out, you just disappear.
1: Mm.
2: They text you, no reply.
1: Yeah, that's the
2: worst.
1: You know,
2: it's those movements there that, like, they can really leave someone affected.
0: Mm.
2: Do you know what I mean? So we wanted to find out the best ways to either get over that or
0: let someone down easy.
2: Yeah, do you know what I mean? So, we've got five this week. All right, one is from Beach Seeker One. It's their loss. We all better than that.
0: Right.
1: Okay. That's true, but that won't help.
0: She's
1: going
0: for the optimist.
1: Yeah, that is nice, but when it's happening to you, you won't be like, I'm better than that, but yeah.
2: No, I suppose it's one of those things you need to kind of look at things and just be positive about situations, you know what I mean?
1: Like,
2: if you let that person's negative energy rub off on you, you're just going to put yourself into like a negative mood, innit? Like, sometimes you got to think, yeah, it's your loss, man. I don't need you anyway. Sweet.
0: Yeah.
2: See you later. I didn't want to message you anyway, even though I messaged you 15 times.
0: That was an accident. Those 60 paragraphs were all accidental, bitch.
2: Exactly. Exactly.
1: Okay, that's good.
2: So then, number two, we've got Retro Joe. Get a cooler mate to text them.
1: To say what? Why are you not replying to my friend?
0: They instantly become uncool.
2: Yeah, that instantly turns into, yo, this person is a bugaboo.
0: Yeah.
2: Like, they're getting their mates to message me now. Yeah.
1: I think that would be the worst scenario, really, to get someone, if they're not replying to you, sorry, is your my friend, you're not replying to my friend, is your phone broken? That kind of thing, isn't it?
2: That's semi like going and buying one of them basher phones and then calling them off of a new number. Yeah. Hello?
0: See if they answer.
2: You know what I mean? And then you're like, hello? Is that you? And then like, what number is this? And then you're like, and then you hang up. It's like, no, you turn into a stalker.
0: You are.
2: Yeah, no, it's not.
0: Get
2: cool.
0: Over it. Get over it, or if you're gonna be a bit like, if you're gonna kind of try and question them, then do it yourself. Do you know what I mean? Don't get a mate to do it.
1: Yeah.
0: A problem shared is a problem halved or solved or some shit like that. That's not always true.
1: You could do the...
2: It just escalates it.
0: It's a bigger problem now, because now your brethren's involved for no reason.
1: And they've made them not cool anymore. Yeah. You've ruined their credibility.
0: Exactly.
2: No, I mean...
1: You could do the... Have you ever done the 141 just to check if their number works? Because, you know, it disguises your
2: back
1: number.
2: In the day,
1: you've done that, right?
0: And then I stopped trusting it.
1: That still works. I believe.
2: I just think. Yeah, like you know, sometimes like back in the days, to private number people, it's like I hate getting private numbers, so I don't even answer private numbers no more.
0: Me neither.
2: Do you know what I mean? It's just one of those ones been like.
1: But you could just be checking, like, if you're at the point where you're like, well, there must be something wrong with their phone, and then it rings, and that's when you go fatal attraction.
0: Yeah, true. You got to ring from a payphone. Right.
1: Bunny.
0: You got to ring from a payphone.
2: That's actually
1: with the phone cards.
2: When it's in the rain, in the rain, it's raining. You're outside their house, and the phone box. I can tell. I know you're in.
0: And reverse the charges.
1: Okay. What's number three?
2: So number three, we've got Becca. Becca May 09. Move on to the next one, geez.
0: Okay.
2: Fair enough. Okay. Just move on.
0: You make it sound easy. This is the thing, people. Like, you know, you say, "Oh, how do you approach this thing?" People always give the most optimistic. Answers.
1: Which is
0: you're
1: not
0: better
1: what you
0: than
1: need.
0: Them. Yeah. Get over it. That's not what you want to hear.
1: No, you don't want to hear that.
2: It's true. But at the same time, I think people that say, look, like, just forget about him.
0: Do they do that?
2: They probably don't do that either.
0: That's
2: do
0: the thing.
2: What I mean?
0: Are they just getting ghosted every weekend and getting over it?
2: But I think they probably tell other people to do that just because, like, You got to give them kind of like some kind of hope and some kind of positivity about themselves.
0: Yeah.
1: Yeah.
2: You know what I mean? Otherwise they're just going to be like, I've got to go
0: through
2: it again.
0: All right, okay. So say, for instance, like, you're... I go on a date, yeah? Say I'm single and I go on a date and you're my brethren and you're there. We bump into each other and I show you the girl I'm on a date with. And then you're like, rah, she might be the one still, because you're a good guy, you're a virgin, and you're looking at my best interest. You're like, rah, she might be the one still, bruv. And I'm like, yeah, safe. And then the next day I ring, you're like, right, that beanie ghosted me. And then you're just like, oh, you're better than her anyway. I'm like, you weren't fucking saying that yesterday.
2: Yeah, no, because it's true. Some friends, like in the early stages, they will say what you think, what they think you
0: that's what friends are for. I've realised friends are all fucking liars is basically the point that we've got to. Friends are all liars. They tell you what you want to hear.
2: Like, sometimes you'd be wearing something and your friend will be like, yo, that looks sick, but really they're thinking to themselves, what, how much did he pay for that, because I don't know really.
0: For real.
1: Well, I think anyone that says, you know, get over it that quick makes me think, you've been a ghost, you've been the ghoster for you to say that. You've done it yourself.
0: This is true.
1: Okay, what's the next one?
2: Right, so number four, Kinky Pete. Oh. Dress up as a ghost and wait by their front door. Nah, see, don't do that.
0: Can't.
2: His name's Kinky Pete for a reason. He's got nothing on under that sheet.
1: Oh,
2: he's just there waiting for him. Kinky Pete, watch out for Kinky Pete.
0: For real, he's doing this to people. They never even ghosted him.
2: And then he runs away.
0: People ain't even ghosted him yet and he's doing it. He's like, do you want to go on a date? And then he's just waiting outside their yard for them to come out to go on the actual date.
1: Imagine getting home and someone's there just dressed as a ghost.
0: It's me, Kinky Pete! Fucking clothes on, Kinky Pete.
1: Not again. Oh, Kinky Pete.
2: All right, and then we got number five from Bazza, 1998. Delete them from your life, make them ghosts.
1: Well, I mean, when they say delete, that sounds like kill them. Don't do
0: that's
1: that. Like,
0: thinking.
1: Don't literally make them ghosts.
2: Yeah, that's it. If you say it in a certain way with some sinister music behind it, it could sound very, very scary.
0: Make them ghosts.
2: Just make
1: them
2: ghosts.
1: That sounds like if it was like a Liam Neeson film, someone's on the phone, I'm going to delete you from my life. I'm going to make you a ghost.
2: Yeah.
1: That's a murder threat.
2: I'm sorry if anyone's listening to that, I'm not threatening anyone.
1: No, of course not. Neither is Bazza. Bazza just means like just delete them from your phone.
2: Yeah, just delete them from your phone. Like, you don't need them in your life. It's true. Really and truthfully, if they've ignored you for like 2 weeks, just delete the number and forget about them. Just move on.
0: Yeah, this is true. Like, we'll try. You know, it might be hard, but definitely try, because
2: there might be reasons why they ghosted you. They might be in hospital. They might be ill.
0: You
2: know what I mean?
0: They might just have bigger problems than you. This is it. Your problem is that they ghosted you, but they might have huge problems.
1: So what do you do then? So you send, let's say it's by a text, and you send the one text, and they've been replying to you, it's all going well, and then they haven't replied to your text, so they start to ghost you. So if you're going by that logic, then you don't want to be sending like, oh, hey, are you okay?
2: No.
1: You might be in hospital. That's why you're not replying to me.
2: Do you know what you should do? Do you know, like, read it truthfully. This is what I think personally. personally. If you've been messaging and it's been going back and forth, you've been chatting, you've been like feeling like you're making a connection, that kind of stuff, and then things go quiet. Yeah, drop them a message. If they don't reply to you that evening or whatever it is, wait. Drop a message in the morning, see what they're saying. If they don't reply to you then just give it a couple of days. And if there's no response, like
4: add them on Facebook.
2: Know what I mean? No. If there's no response, then the ball's in their court, innit? Like you sent the last message, let them follow up, innit? Like okay. you ain't got to be chasing someone down if they haven't got the thing to respond to you. And if they come back in a couple of weeks and they're like, oh sorry, like I was doing this or I had to go there or like
4: had a blackout,
2: work was just crazy. Yo, I don't remember the last 2 weeks of my life, yo. But still, no. No, just.
4: What
2: just,
4: would you do if someone did and they were being serious?
2: No, I mean, it's like,
0: sorry, didn't text back on the
2: 14th. No. So they message you back and go, hi, like I've literally had a concussion. I don't remember anything. I can see that I've been messaging you. What's going on? How are you doing?
1: You would definitely be like, give me a doctor's note because I'm not having this.
2: I've had amnesia for like the last 2 weeks. So I don't know what's going on.
1: No. I'm not buying that. Okay, well you're not here next week, but in 2 weeks' time. We're going to have a little video after the show, which we're going to shoot. But we want to know tips on your bit of paper, Marcel.
2: I'm so sorry because I was too caught up in the discussion.
1: It's good, Dr. Marcel.
2: All right. So basically, all right. I'm not really a fan of meals on a first date, but on the second date.
1: Okay,
2: so you should always go for a meal. Mm-hmm. So I think.
1: Well, let's just say for a date then. Yeah,
2: for a date.
1: All right.
0: So you're more of a drinks on a first date kind of guy.
2: Yeah, I'm more of like so. You go for drinks on a first date because everyone gets a bit more. It's a bit more of a chilled environment rather than having to eat food in front of someone that you've only just started building a relationship with. Because some people can't do it.
0: It's true.
2: Yeah, some people don't like to do it. Do you know what I mean?
1: So you have a nice steak and then before you go out and then you go down and have some cocktails.
2: Yeah, there you go.
0: Yeah. I think if you wear glasses, don't go for soup on the first date.
2: Yeah, they get steamed up.
1: Okay. Well, that's true.
0: Honestly.
1: What about that? What's the cold soup called? Gazpacho?
0: I don't know. No, cold soup?
1: That's not
0: isn't
1: right,
0: that just called cold soup?
1: Yeah,
0: isn't that called a complaint?
2: Sorry, my soup's cold. You ordered it, mate. You ordered
0: it. That is gazpacho. No, it's cold.
1: Put that in the microwave. Okay, well, we want your tips on that and what's good. And this is kind of, let's imagine that you're cooking as well.
2: Oh, yeah. All right.
1: The first time they're coming over to your place.
2: If you're trying to impress someone.
1: You want to impress them. Maybe you want to seal that deal. What food are you providing?
2: What is the levels of cooking you're going to do, because I'm thinking if you're trying to impress someone, you've got to pull out all the stops.
1: Yeah,
2: especially after dinner they like flipping. I know what it means to pull out the stops. So
1: mm-hmm. Okay.
2: Well, I didn't have to cook anything, but I know what it means for them to pull out all the stops. free dishes, you know, you got to have a good dessert as well.
0: Yeah.
1: Well, you can email your thoughts to drlove@foodbarradio.com or reply under the Instagram video when we put it on, funnily enough, Instagram. So let's go to a song and then we'll get our next guest, General Roots, into the studio.
0: Sick.

lie and so do people. Strong looks, but all these words are feeble. Addicted to the likes, they just need a gram of the gram. Don't let the editor's mouths or commenting deceive you. But there's definitely something in that pic I need to. I know I shouldn't tap tap, but I think I need to. Hiding behind the screen never really helped. You can't saturate your true colors, yeah, bitch, I see you. Emojis don't replace emotions. You only WhatsApp when you're scared to phone them.

0: that's one of my favourite tunes.
1: Absolute
0: of the year.
1: Vibes.
2: Yeah.
0: Standard, like, that's one of my favourite. I heard that song for the first time about 2 weeks ago at Shay Lingo's EP launch. And I was literally chomping at the bit for him to release it. Literally, I bought a bit to chomp on so that he'd release the song a little bit faster. And he
2: heard
0: did.
2: You.
1: That's
2: he
1: a
2: heard
1: playlist
2: me.
1: Vibe, I feel.
0: That's a it's ridiculous.
1: That's 100% playlist vibe.
0: Ridiculous, yeah. That song. What do our guests think of that song? Sam and Joe from General Roots.
3: Thanks for having us. Yeah, we only caught the last 30 seconds, but I was enjoying the beat.
0: Yeah.
3: Yeah.
0: Sounds, it's a big tune. It's
3: yeah,
0: a big
3: tune. From the start, maybe even when I get home.
0: Yeah, yeah, do it. Stick it on the playlist. It's a far cry from the music you guys make, isn't it?
3: Yeah, I guess so. Yeah, we're I guess you'd class as more roots, reggae, rock, dub.
0: Yeah.
3: Which has obviously had its time in the past, but now we're trying to
1: Keep it alive.
3: Yeah. Well,
0: there is definitely a what's been called a reggae revival going on with artists that we had in last week, Chronix and Protégé, and so kind of more old school reggae, more kind of chilled, like you said, dub, lovers rock type stuff is kind of on vogue at the moment again, I feel.
3: Definitely, yeah.
0: But you've had some plaudits from some very well respected people in the world of reggae. You just went on tour with Holly Cook and you got a blurb from David Rodigan as well.
3: Yeah, it's been pretty surreal because we've done this EP ourselves.
0: Yeah,
3: and it's got way more exposure than the first album that was released for a record label. So we got a scorcher from Rodigan the other day. Toddler T played a tune, made it a coldest track of the week.
0: Sick.
3: So we're just really, really happy that people are actually really enjoying it.
0: Yeah.
3: That's why we do it.
0: Okay.
3: We're not going to make tons of money off this, and that's not our prerogative.
0: You never know that one cheeky sink, bruv. You might get on a Marks and Spencer's advert, and then you're just laughing every Christmas.
3: Or hit us up, M&S.
4: Hardcore them.
3: Yes,
0: this isn't just jerk rice.
1: Imagine.
0: It'd be amazing.
1: That'd be sick.
0: So what's the story? What brought you guys together? Because there's only two of you from the band, isn't there? How many of you are in the band?
3: There's six of us. One of our members is very ill at the moment.
0: Right.
3: If you haven't seen us before, we kind of look a little bit like the Specials did back in the day. We had a black singer, white singer, multiracial band.
0: Yeah.
3: The secondary singer, he's a little bit older and he's unwell. So there are six members, but we've been planning ahead as a touring outfit.
0: Okay.
3: Five, really.
0: Yeah. We wish him a speedy recovery.
3: Thank you, yeah.
1: For real.
3: But we all met at school in North London, really.
0: Yeah.
3: Through jamming in basements and school bands. And here we are.
0: Yeah.
3: Still doing it together. So it feels really nice that we're brothers. We're not like workmates.
0: Yeah, yeah.
1: That's cool.
0: And the EP's out on the 14th. You're having a launch for it on the 14th of December at Hoxton Bar and Kitchen.
5: Yeah, so the EP was out on the 8th, wasn't it? 8th of November. Mm-hmm. And then 14th, we've got the launch party.
0: Are you going to be playing live?
3: Yeah, it's going to be the whole EP live.
0: Nice.
3: We've got Gentleman's Dub Club. On the decks after another great artist called Rude Health, which isn't reggae, but it's something new and friends of ours, so trying to keep it interesting.
1: Yeah.
3: Just same. So
0: it is very interesting that the launches, because I've been going to a few launches recently, and you know, it's just effectively just a listening party.
3: Right.
0: You know, they're just playing the songs and not actually, you know, performing live. And while I respect that, I think going the kind of extra mile and actually playing the music as if you really love it is there's something to be said for that as well.
3: Definitely.
0: Do you know what I mean?
1: Yeah, you gauge the energy more around.
0: Absolutely,
1: do you know what I mean?
0: Yeah.
1: It gives you something more.
0: Absolutely. Yeah. You know, no disrespect to the people that you know just kind of play the music. Like I went to Shay Lingo's EP launch and listening party a couple of weeks ago, and it was a really cool concept because it was silent. You know, everyone kind of had headphones on, and they plied us with alcohol, which is always nice as well. So that kept it kind of interesting. But back to you guys, we should listen to one of the tunes actually from the EP, because we're kind of pacing through time quite quickly right now, and I'm going to stop talking and let you introduce the song.
5: I can't remember which tune we're doing.
1: Hardcore vibes.
5: So yeah, this is the first track on the EP called Hardcore Vibes.
2: Hard.

0: Right there.
1: Propaganda music. Propaganda music.
0: Never.
2: There is a story.
1: Oh, really? Yeah. Tell us.
2: Well, yeah, that's how the rhythm came about, really. We were chilling at Ben the drummer's, no, James the bassist's house.
1: Uh-huh.
2: And just chilling, having a smoke, whatever, and someone put an old drum and bass mix on, one of those kind of, you know, everyone's got one of them pirate mixes on an old iPod. And that sample was in there and had a little bit of a, like, light bulb thing.
0: Yo, here that could be a ting.
2: Yeah, so... So that's how that came about, and it was around the time that Fabric was getting shut down,
1: okay,
2: and things are getting shut down, and
1: yeah,
2: the rail companies are taking all the venues, and it was like,
1: yeah,
2: no, we're gonna, they're not gonna kill
1: with
2: our
1: Fabric
2: vibe
1: in the end, but they won in Dalston pretty much, mm-hmm, and Denmark Street as well.
2: Yeah, Parson Clouds, another venue that we used to play out a lot.
1: Of course, gone. Yeah. I probably fucking saw you live at Parson Clouds at some point in some sort of haze.
2: Yeah,
1: loved that place.
2: Yeah, man.
1: It's a proper shame. It is a proper shame. But really good song.
2: Thank you.
1: Really good song. Born out of it. Should we get into a game?
3: Sure. Well, in honor of you being here, in fact, in honor of the song "Hardcore Vibes," I have got 5 clips of hardcore cover versions. This is not cover hardcore as in rave hardcore. This is full on rock hardcore. Be prepared to rock with this. I would like to know the artist and track, so write it down. So you two are playing together. Don't show your answers to Marcel.
1: I mean, you can play together if you want.
3: Do you? Or do you want to play?
4: We'll play together.
3: Yeah, yeah. I think that's more chance of winning there.
2: So
3: perhaps.
2: I'd like you to
3: artist name and the song who this cover is. Okay, originally song by. But okay, let's go for number 1.
4: Good luck, Joe.
1: I know that one.
0: Yeah,
3: do you know that?
0: Wait, hold up.
3: It's a banger.
0: Is that
1: that's definitely.
0: I want to hear it again.
1: Amazing. That's amazing.
0: Wait.
1: Why aren't there 10 questions? Why are there only 5?
3: Because there was not surprisingly hard to find 10 really good.
1: Yeah, that's true.
3: Yes. Come on. You see, everyone knows this. A female singer. She is Canadian.
0: That's a female.
3: She's Canadian. The original artist is a female singer.
0: One more time. I need one more time.
1: Okay. She might have been ghosted.
2: Blimey. I can't even.
3: I mean, come on, this is so easy. I don't know. Like, I'm surprised Marcel hasn't shouted it out like he normally does. Okay.
2: He's Canadian. Let's go. All right.
1: It's not Celine Dion.
3: Really weirdly.
0: What the hell?
3: It's kind of weird because the clips on here are labelled as clip 1, clip 3, clip 5, clip 7, clip 9.
1: Well, that's hardcore.
3: Which is very strange that they're clipped with the rock. Okay, well, we'll just go for it. We're going straight to clip 3, even though it technically is clip 2. Okay? In fact. Okay, it's in different orders to my bit of paper. Okay, we're going for this one.
0: Oh.
2: It's that M&S advert from 2 years ago.
0: Can you play it? Can you play it again?
3: So this singer... Oh, you've already got it. You don't need a clue.
2: No.
3: Why, I'm not giving you one.
1: Can we have a clue?
3: She kissed Madonna.
1: Oh. Wait, lips Madonna again.
0: Wait, I think there's something going on my headphones because I can't hear any vocals.
3: You're not. It's the beat, isn't it? It's a hardcore song. How are you supposed to hear the vocals?
1: Well, you're not hearing any words.
0: There's no words there.
1: He might be.
3: Are you hearing anything?
0: I'm hearing.
3: That's the clip.
0: There's lyrics there.
3: Yeah, but there's buried in a lot of guitar. That's what I'm hearing too. I'm not hearing I'm not hearing crisp vocals on that clip.
1: He's not Attenborough, I'll tell you that.
3: This singer kissed Madonna, okay?
2: We've got it.
3: There you go, we're moving on, Marcel.
1: I don't know the song, but
3: we're on to clip number 5 according to this, but it's 3, I think. So let's go for... all of her albums, the lady, originally, all of her albums are related to numbers.
0: Okay.
3: Yeah.
1: Okay. But play it again.
3: I would like a go
1: again
3: at the song, please,
1: yeah,
3: as well. You could hear that all night, and I don't think you'd get it. But okay. Just put any song by her.
2: We're feeling confident.
3: More of a upbeat ones, I'd say.
4: We've got it.
3: Okay, this is clip number 4. Okay, what a banger.
1: What?
3: And when you
1: I
3: hit,
1: heard some words.
3: You

0: Artist and song, please. It's really obvious. Okay, and finally, we have. This singer also kissed Madonna. Wait. This singer also kissed Madonna. Okay, it's really obvious.
1: Wait, hold on. It just sounded like Muse sped up.
0: Come on, it's very easy. Listen. Yeah. Yeah.
2: Muse sped up.
1: Did it not sound like a Muse song, but just sped up?
0: Yeah. But it's not a Muse. It's a cover of a song, very well known song, by this female artist that kissed Madonna.
1: Wait, two females kissed Madonna?
0: Yes.
1: I only thought one did.
0: Two did.
1: Fuck's
0: sake. One was more commonly known. But there were two. Oh, okay. There were two singers on stage with Madonna at the MTV Awards when she kissed them both.
2: I think we've got a couple.
0: I feel positive about you. Would you like to give me some answers for number one, please?
3: Well, seeing as I wrote them all down, Joe, I think you should start.
0: Okay.
3: You should.
2: We've got Alanis Morissette.
0: Marcel, what do you have?
4: I've got Alanis Morissette as well.
0: Michael Payne, what do you have?
1: I've got Carly Rae Jepsen and Call Me Maybe.
0: Let's see if you're right. Okay, not sure what that was.
1: That's not an answer.
0: That's not definitive at all. What was that? That wasn't the chorus. Okay. I did. Okay. Well, you're right, but I don't know what that was. I have no idea what that was. Okay. But that is right. That's obviously Carly Rae Jepsen. Okay, so number two, what did you have, Marcel?
4: Christina Aguilera.
0: Yeah. But yeah. Did you give me... and what did you have,
2: Genie in a Bottle.
0: You had Genie in a Bottle. And what did you have, Michael Payne?
1: Christina Aguilera, Genie in a Bottle.
0: Okay.
1: I didn't really have Britney Spears.
0: This one may or may not be the... No, that was wrong. That is not Christina Aguilera.
1: Is it Britney Spears?
0: I'm so confused. Oh, no, it is Christina. I'm going to give it all wrong on my bit of paper. Sorry. Yes. Okay.
1: I'm a genie.
0: It's quite short, the chorus.
4: Right. So I got one for Christina Ag, yeah?
0: Yeah, you got one for Ag. And you've got four, and Gemma Roots, you're currently on two. So for number three, what did you have for that?
2: We've got Adele.
1: I've got Adele. You've Rolling got in the Adele. Deep.
0: You got Rolling in the Deep. What did you have, General Roots?
2: Well, you said
4: no. They've got no name.
2: Yeah.
4: I've got someone like you.
0: No.
4: He's got Adele written down.
0: You haven't got a song.
2: I think it's Someone Like You.
0: Okay.
2: Yeah.
0: Rolling in the Deep. That was by Adele. So you there get the go. Points there, okay?
1: That was a guess as well, because you said it was up tempo.
0: For number five, is it? Yeah, four? What did you get?
4: Four.
0: I'm so good. Everything's out of sync. What did you get for number four? Or number eight, according to the clock. But what did you have?
1: I got Stronger by the name that we shall not mention.
0: Okay, I know who you mean. When did you get
4: Marcel? I've got exactly the same.
2: Yeah, we've got Kanye, but we don't have... we mentioned him.
0: Let's see if you're right.
1: Obviously,
0: Stronger by Kanye West is correct.
1: Obviously.
0: Oh. And then finally, for number five, General Roots, who did you have?
2: Britney.
0: Britney,
2: yeah.
0: And did you have a song?
2: No.
4: I've got Britney Toxic.
0: What did you have, Michael Payne?
1: I had nothing.
2: The one where she's wearing the red PV suit.
0: Okay.
4: That
0: was not the right bit of the song either, but that was Toxic.
4: Oh, yes!
2: Smashed it.
4: Cheese
0: 7-5. Okay, in third place we have General Roots. Well done, with 4 points. In second place we have Marcel with 5 points. In third place we have Michael Payne with 7 points.
4: I've got 6 points.
0: 6 points. How have you got six? What did you get? All right, fine, 6 points. You still lose. Michael Payne still wins!
4: What ones did he get, though? What ones did he get,
0: Carly Rae Jepsen, Call Me Maybe. Yes. Got Adele Rolling in the Deep. Got Kanye West. Got Christina. Got everything.
4: Fuck this.
0: No one likes a sore loser, Marcel.
4: I'm done.
1: Shit, son. Goddamn winning again.
4: Whatever, okay. Michael.
1: I'm pumped.
4: Until next week, bro.
0: You're not here next week, so Michael Payne wins again.
1: Well done, brother. Thank you very much. Thank you very much. Got a few people I'd like to shout out.
0: Yeah, please.
1: I did it all myself.
0: Yeah.
1: Fuck everyone. No one helped me. Self-made.
0: Well, the hardcore bands did.
1: Yeah. But shout out to our guests, Sam and Joe from General Roots. The EP launch is on the 14th of December. The EP is out at the moment.
4: I've already got my copy here.
1: What?
4: Yeah. That's right.
1: You were
4: That's getting put into the car straight away. Yeah.
1: Mental.
4: No limits.
1: I'm expecting one.
5: I've got.
4: Nah, sorry, bruv. Sorry, okay, they gave it to me.
0: Did Michael Payne win the game? Is that not a prize?

0: Maybe you share it one.
1: Yeah,
0: you
1: know,
2: let's rip it in half.
3: Deal.
1: No, once again, thank you so much for coming through. Let people know where they can find you on the socials so that they can you still get tickets to the launch?
0: Yeah.
1: Okay,
0: yeah.
1: Cool.
0: We're there. All the socials at General Roots, Spotify, check the new EP, Showcase. It's a hardcore vibe. Let us know what you think.
1: Big up. Thank you so much once again. It's General Roots. We're going to get into a song now.
0: Thank you.
1: And then when we come back, we're going to have the next guest, Lady Shan.

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1: I'm still talking my shit, 'cause God still gave me the mouth to do so. I'm still the street's prophet.
2: Beat me up, Scotty. Beat me up, Scotty.
1: Just in case you thought I lost it. Still with 6-7. Still with K-Trap.

You the drillers, I'm 6'7". 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We drillers, we drill, tryna hit head, back and torso. Fed feds on my case, they kicked from my place, but they never found nothing, so I'm cool though. Life's a gamble, roll a dice, yeah, I treat it like Ludo. 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

0: still.
1: And that's Kenny All Star featuring 6ix7ine and K Trap. That was a big tune. That's a big tune. We've got our third and final guest of the day in, and I'll introduce her with no further ado. She is, of course, the legendary Lady Shan.
2: What's
3: up,
1: energy,
3: right?
1: Yeah, man. So the first thing that I've noticed, stick the headphones on.
3: Can
1: hear yourself a little bit better.
3: I don't know if these ones are even actually plugged in.
4: Do you know what? I don't think they
3: is it these ones instead?
4: Oh, okay. We'll plug them in.
3: Cool. Just hooking me up. There you go.
1: Yeah. Hooked up?
3: Yeah, I'm
1: nice.
3: In your world now.
1: Can you hear us now?
3: Yeah, I can hear you.
1: Nice. In the matrix, plugged in. Yeah, the first thing I noticed is the whipping excursion.
3: The mobility, yeah. Whipping excursion. Cue the gig song here, please. I don't think this is what he was talking about when he wrote that. I had a spinal op last December because I had a cyst that was growing on my actual spinal cord.
1: Wow.
3: And it happened 10 years ago.
1: Right.
3: And they took it off and then a week later I could just walk. I was all right.
1: Mm-hmm.
3: And then this time when they took it off, I woke up and I had movement in my legs left and right, but I contracted bacterial meningitis.
2: Oh geez, twice.
1: Yeah,
3: you know, I have to do things more than once. Everything has
2: got to be extra.
3: extra.
1: Wheel it up and come again.
3: Wheel up and come again. Definitely wheel up and come again. So it was round two with the it took me 2 months each time to battle the meningitis, so I didn't get to. And then they put me in a rehabilitation unit, shout out to the Stanmore spinal unit.
1: Mm-hmm.
3: And I was there for 6 months, but it's been a lot of up and downs, a lot of technicalities that have happened and complications. Basically I've got up walking on a granny Zimmer frame. Can you imagine that, Lady Shannon, a Zimmer? But hey, so I was on that. And then one day I was just lying in bed and I felt everything going numb, it was shutting down. So they rushed, they put me in that MRI machine. And they was the results, they was well, we can't see why, what's happened. Everything looks like it's fine. So they left me literally for another 4 months. I was doing still physio and stuff. And now they're investigating. I've only just come out of the unit the end of September.
1: Mm.
3: So now they're doing all the investigations. I've done another MRI. They think now that there's some fluid that's pressing on the cord.
1: Okay.
3: So if that's the case, don't worry, don't look so doomed. Bless you.
1: I'm genuinely worried.
3: I know. I appreciate that. Trust me. And they're just they'll have to stick like a tube in and drain some of it. Mm. So... don't worry about me. It takes a bit longer to kill me off. It's meningitis twice. When they tried to do this operation 2 years ago, they gave me a different antibiotic, and I had anaphylactic shock and flatline.
1: Jesus.
2: What?
3: I woke up 9 hours later in ICU, bruised ribs where they did the chest compressions. My temples were sore where they was holding my head while they was doing all of that. Woke up with a tube. I could show you the footage. It's not the footage of when it was happening, but when I woke up, yeah. I snapped everything. And then woke up, and then my neck, in the jugular vein, they had steroids and adrenaline that to get the heart back pumping again while they did the chest compressions. So it's been, the last 2 years, it's just been mental.
2: Through the madness.
3: Yeah.
2: Been
3: so
2: through the madness.
3: I can't, God, this is no, we just don't want you yet. Stay down
2: it's
3: there.
2: It's not
3: a
2: your
3: bit.
2: Time, you need to make some more music.
3: Yeah, make some more bangers.
1: This is
2: trust
1: it.
2: Me.
3: Do you understand?
1: And how did that affect you creatively, the 2 years of hell, man?
3: Well, do you know what? Creatively, it didn't affect me because I was still up and mobile.
1: Yeah.
3: After that happened, I stayed in ICU for about 3 days, and then they moved me onto a normal ward, and I was all right for about a week onto that normal ward, and then I was released, and then I was just doing my thing. Mm. As you see, I was everywhere jetting about and doing my thing. So creatively. God, let's scrap that word. Anyway, it didn't really affect me. Mm-hmm. My creativity.
1: There you go.
3: Yes, that's it. Gosh, yeah, maybe it did affect my creativity. It's affected my speech. But so it didn't really affect that. But now that I'm out of the unit, but I've recorded so much stuff.
1: Mm-hmm.
3: So literally I could open my laptop and go, this is ready to go.
1: Do you know what I mean?
3: And I've got my own label called Dundon Music. So mm-hmm. I released quite a lot of my stuff through that.
1: And then
3: I've done the Lily Allen tune.
1: Yes.
3: I did that. And I come out of the unit just for a day to go to the BBC and do that. Plonk me on a chair, looked all nice. long dress. Yeah, did that. Then we're back to unit.
1: Good access to the BBC.
3: Yeah. No, not as good as here.
1: Okay,
3: do you know
1: cool,
3: what?
1: Sick,
3: yeah, do you know what? Big up Freebox. Because they've got the same list and a lift, and the security guard did not know how to use it. So we was all out there like waiting, we had to wait in the whips until they knew how to get the key to use it to a certain, they had to lock it or unlock it to a certain angle. And it was
0: I was
3: technical.
0: Wondering, we doesn't know how to use a lift, just press a button.
3: Like, I know, but they needed like a specific key
0: to get,
3: for it.
0: Well, we
3: yeah,
0: need
3: to get
0: key.
3: Rolling.
0: Anyone's
3: I know, but that's
0: why lift.
3: Uber's the place.
4: Yeah.
3: You know what I mean? Come on. No, get me.
1: All the access.
3: We've got Milking. Nat and Marcel.
0: We
3: come
0: should
3: on,
0: say,
3: man.
0: Well, it's very funny. It's funny that you said that, because before you said, do you pronounce it Milky? And there was some, which is hilarious to me, because somebody else had sent me an email a while ago asking about Milky Way.
3: Yeah.
0: So now you're saying it. I'm thinking maybe it's more common than I know that he's called Milky.
3: It is.
0: Okay, well,
1: one look at me and you can tell
0: it's
1: I'm Milky.
0: No, Milky
4: he's a Milky
0: Pay.
4: Guy.
3: Chocolate
1: milk.
4: That Cadbury's.
0: That's your alter ego. You've got Michael Payne, Mikkel Payne, and Milky Payne. You've got all of them. Yeah.
3: Definitely.
1: Born in Birmingham.
3: Bram 0121.
1: Big up 0121
3: as well.
1: Right by Cadbury's factory.
3: Oh, is that for real?
1: No, it's not.
3: Oh, God, I'm so naive. God. Run the track.
1: No, it's funny you should mention that, because we're gonna get into the song War OG.
3: Yeah.
1: How long has this release been in the making?
3: Okay, so when I went into studio with Lily last year, before I went into hospital, obviously last year, to record my part on her track, the producer that recorded the track, he was like, said, oh, can I play you some other beats and stuff? And
1: nice,
3: then I was like,
1: nice and organic.
3: So, yeah, so I just listened to the beat, and there was one beat that stood out, and I just wrote there on the spot and recorded it.
1: Yeah, yeah.
3: And that was it. So I've had that sitting down for a year, but I always knew I wanted that to be the next thing to come out.
1: Okay.
3: Yeah, yeah, because obviously we did the top of top kind of the grind.
1: And that was huge.
3: Yeah, that was massive. Like, never would have known. But so I kind of wanted a continuation of that kind of theme type of vibe.
1: Yeah. Well, we should get into it. If you do us the honour of introducing it for us, we'll have a listen, and then we'll have a little chat at the end.
3: Yep. Yo, how you going? It's Leah Deshan, and you're listening to FUBAR. Yeah, locked in, locked on. Wah, OG. Run it, Nat.
5: Leah Deshan, show on cool. Them I get right off, any pussy test, them I get right off. Them I get right off, any pussy test, them I draft him off.

0: That's the big bad Waro G by the bigger badder Lady Shan, and she joins us in the studio right now. And I know she's an OG because she was literally just saying that she wants to be a... If anyone's got any ceremonies going on where you get to turn off the Christmas lights, Lady Shan is definitely offering her service. Yeah, lock off the Christmas lights.
1: Lock off. Right, yeah, I'll bring section boys. Lock off. Yeah.
0: Before they even say it as well. Yeah. You know, before they even introduce you, just flip the switch. Yeah. Makes that sound of
2: everything done.
0: The whole city just powers down.
1: Let's make that happen.
0: Sick. We should definitely make that happen.
1: That'd be wicked.
3: It's very boring. Just keep turning them on.
1: I know.
3: Isn't it?
1: Yeah.
0: Really, the Christmas lights lock-off ceremony.
1: Yeah.
0: But with Sadiq Khan.
2: No, I mean, do you know what? That should just happen at the end of December, isn't it? Like, the 31st of December, everything gets locked on.
1: Yeah, they should.
3: Yeah, but no one has a recognisable face doing it. Imagine how much more cheerful it would be. Like, oh, it's January.
0: True.
3: Someone to come and turn the lights off for you.
1: We've got to go back to work. Yeah. We should do it, though.
0: Absolutely. Yeah, absolutely. All great ideas are made in FUBAR.
2: It's true.
1: I know.
0: Whoa. It's got to be true. Two people just said it at the same damn time.
2: Yeah. Jinx.
0: Thanks so much for coming through.
1: Oh, no, thanks for having me. Definitely.
0: Where can people hear Waro G? Because it's part of a bigger project, is it?
1: Yeah, so basically I'm doing a new EP, so that's going to be on my label, Dundon Music. Mm-hmm. So it's called Two N's. Mm-hmm. The reason why it's Two N's, because everyone tries to spell my name with one N, and it gets on my nerves.
0: Of course.
1: And Spyro, who did Top of Top, he calls me Two N's. He goes, what's up, Two N's?
0: Right.
1: Yeah,
0: okay.
1: So I decided to call the EP that. So I'm just literally finishing up, so it should be finished soon, and then I'll give you guys all the release dates and stuff like
2: absolutely.
1: That.
2: Absolutely. Come back in.
1: Yeah, come back in, definitely. But also you can find me on, I'm going to be at the Royal Festival Hall doing a live orchestra of Top of Top on December the 2nd. So that will be with Maller and that, with the Outlook crew.
0: Yeah.
1: So make sure... Killer P, Flow Down, everyone's going to be there. So make sure you guys can get tickets.
0: Yeah.
1: But you don't have to get tickets. You lot want to come through, just shout me.
0: Oh, please. Yeah? No. Yeah. That would be amazing.
1: If you lot really want to come through, yeah.
0: No, I do love sort of orchestral remakes of things, man.
1: Me too.
0: I missed the, they had the big garage event.
1: Yeah, they did.
0: The Barbican.
1: They did.
0: Quite recently.
1: They
0: I heard
1: did.
0: That it was in such, it's basically going to be backed by popular demand.
1: So
0: I'm hoping to go to that. But we'll definitely pass through Royal Festival Hall.
1: If you
0: want to
1: come through, let me know.
0: 100%. You see, you just saw our guest list on the radio.
2: Perk of the job.
1: We just lock off the lights afterwards as well. We just kill two birds, one stone.
0: For the fuse box throughout the whole thing. Like, found it.
3: Look for Milky Pain there. Your name will be down as Milky Pain on the guest list.
0: I'm going to be dressed in all white.
1: But you know that's me calling you now because I love you. You've got a pet name.
0: Only you.
1: Two
0: N's
1: and
0: Milky. There you go. We could be a crime fighting duo as well.
1: Maybe we do a track.
0: Absolutely. There you go. We're patting songs on
1: that's
0: the radio.
1: Exactly.
0: Oh,
1: you
0: that's definitely a thing.
1: Sick.
0: That's definitely a thing. You too.
1: Thank you.
0: And once again, thanks so much for passing through.
1: Thank you for having me.
0: It's an absolute pleasure to have you. We're going to get into another song now, and then when we
1: come back.
0: Is it?
3: No, it's not. No.
0: It's
1: not. Should have had Top of Top running.
0: We used to bang that tune
1: so
0: hard.
1: Oh, it's all right. I'll give someone else a chance. Go on. Thanks for having me, though, guys.
0: Not at all.
2: No worries.

Michael Payne and Marcel Somerville. Foo Bar Radio.

0: Bedroom by Ian Isaiah.
1: Sexy playlist.
0: Is that on the... title says 100%. It all, doesn't it? Yeah, that's very, very sexy. Bedroom by Ian Isaiah. We just had Lady Shannon talking to us about War OG and also about being in a mobility scooter and just like the reasons behind her her new vehicle. And she's one tough cookie, man.
2: Yeah,
1: she's been through a lot, isn't it? But it's good that that hasn't stopped her from doing the music. Do you know what I mean? That's
0: absolutely
1: that's a motivational thing.
0: Mm. It's actually been a source of motivation for her, if anything.
2: Yeah, and that's good.
0: It's great.
2: Good,
0: Let's get into one last story before we wrap up, and Callum McSwiggan takes over for the next 2 hours with a special guest that I'm sure Natalie doesn't know. That's why she's frantically looking through the papers. I've got you.
2: I've
0: fine.
2: I've lost it.
0: Don't even tell him.
2: Matthew Todd, author. Got it. Of course I...
1: Wow, Nat.
2: Wow. I knew it. Nice.
0: All right. ASAP Rocky apparently needs a $100,000 bed because he has a lot of orgies. In a recent interview with this Esquire, ASAP Rocky discussed designing his own home and said he had to stop the idea because he would have to spend $100,000 on a bed. However, he says expensive beds are worth every penny because, this is a quote, "I have a lot of orgies at my house with some very close female companions. Yeah, man, lot of orgies. I photographed and documented many of them. The women that I'm around are into that free-spirited shit like me. Usually guys are insecure with working successful women. They can't handle it when it's on the other foot, you know? So they get with a guy like me. They know I don't want to break their hearts or nothing. And why not? Let's smoke some good weed in the teepee and have a fun time." I think that's where he's going wrong. If you're only spending like $100 on a teepee and then putting a $100,000 bed inside it, your priorities are all fucked. Even with a super expensive bed, Rocky is growing tired of all the sex he's having, saying sex isn't what it used to be anymore. What? Before, it was like, can I do it with her? And the chase was addictive. But now I know I can. So if I do it, it's just an empty void. Mm. You become a guy who hits it and quits it. And I'm too old to be having random body counts. You feel me? And with strangers, you've got to use a condom. You can't kiss them. It's not intimacy.
2: Why can't you? So he doesn't do kissing then?
1: No, he saved the kissing for the wife.
2: For the wife fees, I imagine. So, because he likes an orgy.
1: So I'm guessing his orgies must be a bit stiff then, isn't it? If there's no passion to him, he's just like, yeah, this is good.
0: Can't be much space either.
1: Yeah,
0: in a teepee.
1: You know what I mean? In a teepee, in a massive, often the bed takes up the whole teepee, so
2: there's no room for anything.
1: You crawl onto the bed as soon as you crawl into the teepee.
0: Do you know what I mean? And then you're just thinking, have I been keeping up with repayments on this bed?
1: Yep.
0: You've got a mortgage on your bed, like.
2: Where's the teepee?
1: We've come
2: though
1: to collect the bed. Do you know what I mean? Well, no, I'm using it at the moment.
0: Your bed may be repossessed if you don't keep up with mortgage payments. Terms and conditions apply.
2: Is the teepee in the garden? Is the teepee in the house? Where's he doing this?
0: This is a good question for ASAP Rocky. Is the teepee in the garden or in the house? I think it's in the house. I think he's weird.
1: Like kids make like their own like dens and that kind of stuff. Mm. He's made a teepee in his living room,
2: right?
0: Yeah,
1: with a bed inside of it.
2: That's nice to get all the ladies over. But it sounds terrible. So he's really annoyed he's having to wear a condom. He doesn't want to kiss them. Mm. They're strangers. Sounds like the worst orgy ever.
0: And also, sex isn't what it used to be, apparently.
2: What did it used to be? Good.
1: But the thing is, he kind of said, like the girls that he had his orgies with, they're really looking for that. Like, he knows them really well, and they just have that free-spirited thing. So he's not really free-spirited if he's like got so many restrictions on the sex that he's having.
0: Good point.
2: Yeah, that is true. I mean, I feel like a bit sad for him that things aren't what they used to be.
0: Honestly, man, I want to experience this sex that ain't what it used to be. You know?
2: Right. Now it's just an empty void, he said, which isn't nice. Not a nice way to describe a vagina, but okay. So if that's what he wants to say. I feel like maybe he should just have a little break, a little bit of abstinence.
1: Yeah, maybe he should go like take a break from it. Like, don't go into that teepee.
0: Yeah.
2: Try it not in a teepee.
0: It's apparently No Nut November at the moment.
2: Oh.
0: So maybe he was just kind of promoting No Nut November in a subtle way.
2: Right.
0: Without mentioning it, you know? This is why I'm not partaking in No Nut November. I'm saving up for a bed.
1: So I can enjoy myself. Mm.
2: Yeah.
0: I'm putting aside $20,000 a week. $25,000 a week for this bed.
2: Are you going to get a teepee?
0: He's already got a teepee. Everyone's standing in the teepee at the moment. There's a space where a bed should be.
2: So I feel like, you know, I feel like ditch the teepee for a bit and maybe yeah. move the bed to another part of the house. Try something else.
0: Yeah,
2: get
0: this
2: something
0: is
2: going.
0: True.
2: Maybe, like, I don't know where else you can put a tent up or something. Put.
1: I really want to know how big this bed is.
0: It's 100 grand. I want to know what
2: huge.
0: Else it does.
2: Yeah, right.
1: It must vibrate and, like, turn into, like, might be like a water bed, and then it, like, it can change. It like, go, it, like, kind of like spins upside down, turns into, like, a normal bed. Mm. That's all kinds of stuff.
0: For 100 grand, I want to turn into a fucking car as well and take me to work.
1: Yeah,
2: right.
0: You know, I never want to have to leave that bed if it's 100 grand.
2: No.
0: I'm doing everything in that bed.
2: It seems a shame that he's got such a nice bed, but he doesn't want to do kissing in it.
0: That's true, you know.
2: Just kiss. Yeah. Try kissing.
0: This is true. It's not very, very romantic. Not
2: no.
0: That is weird clinical sex.
2: It's very weird.
0: So how do you even kind of transition into sexy time?
1: Like, it's just,
0: are
1: it's
0: you just talking and then bam, sex?
2: Yeah.
1: It's just straight up dry.
2: No, do you know where he goes? He goes, we're going to the teepee.
0: Yeah.
2: And then you just know what's about to happen.
1: To the teepee, the lights go off. Like Shan hits the lights.
2: No, I imagine it's... And the lights go off. Yeah, he does the clapping thing.
0: And then
2: like,
0: somewhere in the dark, you just hear, sorry about the bed.
2: And when you enter the teepee, no kissing, please.
0: Yes.
2: Just a little public service announcement as you get in there.
1: Oh, mate.
0: Honestly.
2: Yeah.
0: Now, when the bed comes, say if he's not in to receive it, are they going to trust his neighbours with a $100,000 bed?
2: I would take that bed.
0: You know what I mean?
1: I'd take that bed and sell that bed.
2: There's no bed that's come here.
0: What
2: no,
0: bed?
2: No bed.
0: No,
1: yo,
0: no.
1: Yo, I've got his ticket. Yo. They didn't knock care, bro.
2: They're lying because they want this bed for themselves.
1: Secretly, in my back garden with my teepee, I'm like...
2: Yeah. He's like, coming over, can I borrow some sugar? No, down to the door. Down to the door to ASAP.
0: You got the door. You're still answering the door with the chain on. What do you want?
2: Passing the sugar through the chain. What?
0: Yeah, pass your cup through. I'll fill it up for you and bring it back to the door. Yeah, stay there.
2: He sees some sheets on the line. He's like, they look like the sheets that belong to $100,000 bed.
0: And also, if you got a $100,000 bed, what sheets are you putting on that? You can't just be putting like
1: you gotta have like normal bed. So a bed, like you buy a bed for like I think people's beds are usually cost between like 500 and like a 1,000 or whatever it is. Mm. And then you got like a. Your sheets are going to be like £30 sheets, whatever it is. Your whole bed set is going to cost £30.
2: Yeah.
1: So think 100,000. You're paying 30 grand
2: for some
1: minimum
2: sheets.
1: For your sheets.
2: Well, let's mattress ponder over that.
0: Yeah, let's put this show to bed.
2: Yeah.
0: Shall we?
2: You're not here next week. We're back in 2 weeks' time.
1: Indeed I am.
0: Yeah, but next week we're going to have a special guest co-host.
2: Very wonderful Roses Gabor.
0: Sick. She's coming in to join me in Marcel's absence, but you're going to be back in 2 weeks, aren't you?
2: Yes.
1: Trust me.
0: Sick. All right. Well, we're going to leave you with one more song and then Callum McSwiggan's up next. And I'll see you.

0: Helm and Nathaniel Metcalf's Fan Club on FUBAR Radio.
1: Bruff, I didn't think that that would work. I'm really sorry, Nathaniel and Natalie and Irene. I'm very sorry, everyone, for being late. Couldn't find my headphones. Someone else has used my recording studio. Someone else has used my recording studio and not left it the way they found it, which was, to be fair, a shithole. It's all tidy now. I don't like it. I feel at ease. Anyway, hello, how are you?
2: Pretty good, yeah. I should say, this you're listening to Five Star Family Fun Size Fan Club, and that you are Nick Helm.
1: My name's Nick.
2: And my name is Nathaniel Metcalf. And you've been on your holidays this week, right?
1: It's a Thursday today. We normally record on a Wednesday between 2 and 4. It is as live. You know, there's very few edits unless our guest turns out to be a right cunt, and then we have to do some patch-up, some PR work for him, a little bit of a patch-up job. But that's only happened twice. But by all means, write in and guess who you think it was, and we will send you a fan club t-shirt, which will be available in our merch store at some point down the line.
2: When we do it,
1: if we decide to, you know, I'm still kind of waiting for this show to take off. It's 145 episodes in.
2: Give it time.
1: Double that in hours. So coming up to 300 hours worth of content. Still waiting for to be shouted at in the street.
2: Early days, yeah.
1: Early days. It's early days. We're only 3 years into this experiment. It gets me out the house. It doesn't.
2: It doesn't anymore, no.
1: Doesn't even do that anymore. Still, you know, tell your friends.
2: Please, for the love of God, tell your friends.
1: Or don't.
2: Keep it a secret. Malta,
1: 199 in Malta this week. Well, it's too little too late. I've sort of given up.
2: And right on the cusp. I mean, Something's happening in Malta, isn't it? Yeah, I think it is top 200.
1: Yeah, 199 isn't. What's happened in Malta this week?
2: Yeah, can you look that up, Natalie? I'm sure there was some news story, unless it's horrific and tragic, and then we'll avoid it.
1: And then we might end up cutting this bit.
2: Yeah.
1: And I say, you know, it is as live, obviously, but whenever Nathaniel ends up offending entire continents, countries.
2: I'm a loose cannon.
1: He's famously a loose cannon. You never know what he's going to say.
2: I'm like Sean Ryder when he was on TFI Friday and he kept swearing. And they had only to introduce a delay.
1: You're more likely to, say something off colour about Rice Krispies.
2: It's true.
1: People do take that sort of thing very seriously, so it's important. So I've been on holiday.
2: Well, just in, before I get into holidays, Malta to accept all AstraZeneca vaccines given in UK. Okay, so that means we can travel to Malta now, so maybe this is the start of the world tour.
1: The world tour. England.
2: Malta.
1: Malta.
2: But might not bother with England. Maybe
1: we've done
2: to
1: England, really. I feel like we've done England.
2: go to Malta.
1: But then I think, you know, we should do Wales and Scotland.
2: Sure.
1: In a way, the very first fan club was in Wales, wasn't it?
2: It was. It was technically, yeah. A sort of
1: it went very badly.
2: It went very badly
1: indeed. People hated us. People were angry. They were like, they just didn't talk about anything other than Robin Hood, Prince of Thieves, DVD extras. And it was like, yes, that was what we advertised. And
2: we should have known. He's persevered.
1: People were absolutely furious with it.
2: We persevered and thought the best thing we need to sort this out is we need an audience that can't look at us funny when we talk about this stuff for 2 hours.
1: Yeah, because if we can't see you, we don't know if you've walked. The thing about doing it in a room is that people can walk in and out.
2: Yeah, they want to. Not enjoying this, I'll leave.
1: But the thing is, we can just talk for 2 hours and then we never have to deal with this ever again.
2: No, the awkwardness of someone leaving.
1: You can be listening. The only thing, I guess, having a kind of like a weekly update on where we are in the Maltese charts is a little bit like watching people come in and out. And by that standard, it seems to me that we've been performing in front of empty rooms for weeks. And occasionally, like this week, 199, someone has popped their head around the door, watched for a couple of minutes, and gone, it's not for me. It's not for me. But, yeah, it's great. Malta is drawing big productions in from Sky, Apple and Universal. That's great. What is that?
2: Good luck. Good luck to them.
1: Three companies that don't hire me. What? You're rubbing it in? Don't worry, Nick. You'll always have a home at FUBAR. Great. So let's go.
2: You've been on the holidays this week?
1: I'm sure, by the way, I have a very good relationship with Apple and Sky. It's never been better. And Universal, I haven't really made any, effort with, I have to say. But like with Apple and Sky, I've got a very, very good relationship. Well, I should say reception, really. I've got very good reception. My Sky subscription is as clear as a whistle. Right. And Apple, I do find a bit expensive, but, you can't beat Apple Pay. I had to renew. My bank card went missing in my flat. I had to renew my bank card, and I could just pay everywhere with Apple Pay.
2: That's handy.
1: Very handy. Handheld as well, so that's great.
2: Well done, Apple. Well done for thinking that one up.
1: Does FUBAR have a credit card? No, I don't think so. No, I love it. I mean, where am I? I went on holiday. Yes. Is that how you ask people about their holidays, Nathaniel? You say you went on holidays.
2: Have you had a nice holiday?
1: I had a lovely holiday, thank you. Thank you for acting like a human for once. Do you know what? I had a lovely holiday.
2: Did you visit Rick Stein's restaurant?
1: Yes. Stayed at Rick Stein's restaurant.
2: Oh, yeah. It's a hotel as well.
1: Well, it's in Padstow. So that isn't where we started. We went, we started in Torquay. We didn't stay very long. I've not been to Torquay before. My impression of Torquay was that that Fawlty Towers is set in Torquay, and that the hotel experience of Fawlty Towers within Torquay was a one-off.
2: And you would think if you ran a hotel in Torquay, you would be like, well, we got to really double down here and do a good job, right?
1: We got to do a really good job. Well, I think doubling down will make it even worse.
2: Okay.
1: Yeah. You'd think, God, fucking hell, we've just got to prove to anyone that comes to Torquay how great an experience staying in Torquay is. And, we got to Torquay and it was troubling. We got, Because I just assumed that Fawlty Towers was kind of like, oh, this is like, you go to Torquay and Fawlty Towers is a tourist trap because, there's all these places to stay. And if you are unlucky enough to end up at Fawlty Towers, this is the worst hotel by a long way in a very nice kind of like holiday destination. Where in actual fact, we got to Torquay, we drove quite a long time, got to Torquay, checked into the Airbnb, had a weird smell. which wasn't Torquay's fault, just the place, and it was sort of like all decorated with weird sort of like football stuff, because I guess they were renting it out for people that like football, because it was the Saturday before the Sunday of the Euro finals. And we got there and it was like, it didn't quite look like the pictures that they had advertised it with. And then so we were like, okay, that's fine, we'll go out for dinner. And it was about eight-ish, and we were going out for dinner, and then it took us a while to find anywhere. And then everywhere was closed at 9. We couldn't get in anywhere. So then we were like, oh, no. All right, well, it'll be fine. We'll just sort of like, because we had reservations at Rick Stein from Valentine's Day, from, you know, that had been like rolled over like several times. And then we'd eventually sort of like gone like, I had reservations with David Trent many years ago for former fan club member or current fan club, once a member, always a member, Michael O'Hare. And we went to his restaurant, the man behind the curtain in Leeds. We sat down, got water. It was well documented on my TV show, the Leeds episode, Eat Your Heart Out with Nick Helm. And we got there, ordered water, sat down, started drinking it, and then we were asked to leave because it was fully booked and our reservation was for the following week. So me and Trent and Katia, who worked for Glorious, my agency, we all had to get up on a very busy Saturday, I think, and leave this absolutely rammed silent restaurant as everyone stared at us as we left. And David Trent was very loud and very embarrassing, taking photos of everything. But I've never seen him genuinely embarrassed before, and he was so embarrassed. I mean, I've told that story very badly, I feel, but I feel like I've told it before. Anyway, so I have like a kind of a distrust of bookings, especially somewhere really nice, and like feel like they're going to ask us to leave at any point because it's not true. So we had this Rick Stein booking for like Tuesday. We were like, what are we going to do? So we went to Torquay and we were going to stay there for a few days. And we on the Saturday night, we went out to try and find somewhere. We looked, and it's got like palm trees and stuff. And we're like, oh, it's all right. It's like Miami. And then, but everything was closed. I appreciate we've had a pandemic, but we were trying to get in for food. They stopped serving food at like 9 o'clock, and we're like, oh, if only we'd known. So I went into an off license to see if we could get any emergency food so that we could have something to eat that evening. And everyone, the whole town was absolutely hammered, and it seemed like everyone was going home at like 9:45, like right. Going home, going to bed. Like it was like the whole town was kind of like, it was like it being in a zombie apocalypse. Like people were lurching out at you and sort of like shouting. And we went into this off license and I was sort of like trying to grab some sort of like supplies. We hadn't been, I haven't been eating carbs. And so it was like, I was going to, you know, I'd done a month of no carbs. It's made absolutely no difference. And I was going to eat kind of like bread and pasta and stuff and rice, you know, as sort of like, because it was like an experiment, the no carbs thing, to see what happened. So we were in there buying like biscuits and whatever you can get. And like this tiny, it was like a tiny little kind of like off license with a couple of fridges that sold milk and stuff. And we bought these KFC ridge cut crisps, KFC flavored ridge cut crisps. And we're like, okay, we're like buying this. We're in there. And then this guy comes in, and he's not wearing a mask and he's absolutely hammered. And he starts touching me but with his hands all over me.
2: Huh?
1: And he goes, you probably weren't expecting a drunk man to come out and grab you. And I'm like, this is like hitting all of my anxiety. I'm just like, get him off me. Oh my God. So this guy, and so we sort of like stood like traumatized in the corner of this off license till he left. And then and then we went outside and there was sort of like a fish and chip shop, an Indian takeaway and a Chinese takeaway. And they were all kind of like surrounded by small groups of hammered people that were all like shouting at each other, but they were like all right. It was just awful. And I was like, oh God, okay, right. So we went into this Chinese takeaway because I haven't had any Chinese food in a month and it's one of my favorites. And we ordered some food, and again, it was kind of like we were like tired and we'd been driving and we were disappointed and the house smelt weird. So we bought air freshener as well. And then we ended up getting this Chinese takeaway and going home. And we were a bit disappointed with how much money we'd spent on like this thing. And we just went around the house systematically, spraying every room with air freshener. And then and then I booked a hotel in St. Ives. And we got up early in the morning, we packed, and we were like, we've done Torquay.
2: Yeah, that's it.
1: That's it, we're done. I mean, I don't know what else I can do. I had, we went out for dinner. I had a close encounter with a stranger. I had a sleepless night, and then we're like, right, we're off. So we went down to St. Ives the next day, and we were going to go to Penzance, but when we got to Penzance, we realised that Land's End was sort of like a left. Penzance was a right, and Land's End was a left. It was like, well, when are we going to be in this area again? So we drove to Land's End, and it was so misty, and it's like this coastal path. It was so misty. And she was like, put something atmospheric on. So I'll give you two guesses.
2: Did you put the fog soundtrack on?
1: I did at some point, and you're so close. I put John Carpenter Lost Themes 3 on. Right? And fuck me, it was absolutely incredible. We were driving through these country. I thought you'd either say John Carpenter or Goblin. It was like, yeah, it was John Carpenter. And then on the way back, I think I put the fog on. The fog is a

0: world, and you're driving through the mist really slowly. Cars keep sort of like leaping out at you on the way, and you're on these narrow roads. You have to keep pulling over. And we've got John Carpenter cranked up, and yeah, it's fucking great. Even when we, you know, once we finished Lost Themes, I put the fog on. I was so disappointed with the fog. I put Escape from New York on, and that's even better than the fog in terms of atmosphere. The fog feels like it, even though it was like 1980, 1981, whenever he made it, it feels like it's a John Carpenter greatest hits that doesn't have anything sort of like standoutish about it, really. It's kind of like a John Carpenter tribute song. And Lost Themes is just all like, you can imagine the fucking films in your head. If you don't know what Lost Themes are, listeners, John Carpenter, basically, he doesn't get the money to make movies anymore. So what he does is he writes soundtracks, and then you listen to them and you write the movies yourself, basically. And whenever I'm writing, I kind of like whack on one of his Lost Themes, because it's good, because you don't associate it with an actual film. And it really helps you like write stuff. They're amazing albums. And we get there and we're driving through it, and then Land's End pops up. I come up with three ideas for three films on my way there. I start like writing to my little notebook, and then we get to Land's End, we get out, and people are like, oh, it's a bit touristy. It's so fucking touristy. It's got like an Aardman animation museum. It's got a 4D pirate experience. It's got a Brian Blessed narrated maze. It's got a farm. Everything was, not everything was closed. The farm, we didn't go on the farm. It was too misty. But you go to, it's one of the most beautiful parts of the country I've ever seen. There's like the last pub, the last and first inn in England. It's just so cool. There's sort of like, there's coves and caves that you can see from, you know, the cliff. There's lighthouses. Oh, it was just so good. It was just so good. It really fired up my imagination. And I was like, this is so exciting. It made me feel like a child again. I loved it. And we drove back from Land's End, went to St. Ives. We went out for... this Sunday, the Sunday of the football. So I'm not into football, but she wanted to watch it. We've had sort of like discussions about this. I think not me and you, me and my girlfriend and other people as well. It's really weird. I've never shown an interest. Sorry, this is a bit of a monologue, isn't it?
1: That's good.
0: But I've never really. Well, because I guess we talk about fandom and what we're fans of every week, and football has never really come up. And we've even had David Baddiel on, and I'm not even sure how much football came up when we chatted to him.
1: No, I thought that in the week, you know, I was thinking, I don't think we mentioned it, and yet it must be such a huge part of his life. And I kept thinking about the Three Lions song, and like, that must be extraordinary to have done that. Like, well, what is it now, 28 years ago? No, 20... God knows.
0: 25 years ago, was it?
1: 25 years ago, yeah.
0: 96,
1: years.
0: Was yeah. it? I think it's sort of like, one of the things that occurred to me was like David Baddiel and Frank Skinner, they are essentially, they're immortal now.
1: Right? Yeah.
0: They don't actually need to achieve anything else. They don't actually need to do anything else. Because that song will be sung long after they're not around, long after we're all dead. That song will be sung at football matches, you know. And it'll be like, you know, Twinkle Twinkle Little Star or something like that. It's a song that it will be through osmosis, people will know from birth.
1: Yeah.
0: And like, it may be one of them facts, you know, who wrote It's Coming Home.
1: Yeah, there'll be a time where people go, you know who wrote that? Be like, no. And they'll go.
0: and it'll be a fact that will be looked up. And it'll be, it was David Baddiel and Frank Skinner and the Lightning Seeds.
1: Yeah.
0: And it'll be one of those facts. And it's just kind of like this, and it had only sort of like, because I worked with him at the end of last year. And it's kind of like this thing where obviously he's part of it, but it's very easy to sort of like disassociate him from that. And it's just, it must be such a weird experience to be kind of like immortalized.

0: land. Well, that's what it is, isn't it? And it's not really their property anymore. It's kind of like it's owned by, you know, I would say the nation, but I mean, I don't feel any particular ownership for it because it's a club I was never. Don't feel I was ever.
1: And
0: invited.
1: To be fair, if I do hear it in the street, my attitude to it is, oh no, what's this?
0: My hands start to sweat, my sphincter tightens, and I think, oh, thank God I've got a mask and a hat on. It's like armour. It, like, protects you. But, yeah, good.
1: I think it is a proper phenomenon, isn't it? It's like a real... And I kind of think it's got, like... I don't know. I do wonder, like, is it something that they make tons of money out of, or is it something...
0: Yeah, surely.
1: Must.
0: I mean, without even trying.
1: Right.
0: I'm sure it makes money all year round. And then every 4 years, or every 2 years, or every time there's any sort of football tournament, it gets, you know, another sort of like boost. I mean, yeah, they're always making money out of it, I'm sure.
1: Good.
0: I'm
1: sure. Well, good for them.
0: So my stance on football is that I'm not a massive fan. I'm not a fan of football. I'm not one of the biggest fans, but I don't hate it. You know what I mean? So I had several people text me, and it felt sort of like malicious, like, you enjoying the football, you know? And I know that it's one of them sort of like things, because everyone's enjoying the football, seemingly. So it feels sort of like innocent enough. But it was from people that know me and know that I'm not into football. For instance, my mate John, who I was best man at his wedding, mm-hmm. and my mum, right? Right? Enjoying the football? Have you at least tried to enjoy the football? You know, and it's kind of like, and I felt, and it's weird because I feel like it's kind of, if I'd have spent my whole life saying I hate football, I'm not into football, I don't like football, that would be one thing. But I've worked in sports bars where it was all football fans and stuff like that. I'm just like one of the people that's kind of like, if there's football on, I can watch it. I watched when our friend Pat came and visited a couple of years ago during the World Cup. We watched all of the matches together, but it was more like a hangout thing rather than I wanted to watch it. And if it wasn't on, I'd be just as happy. I have as much love an interest in football as I do for university cricket.
1: Yeah. Yeah.
0: It's like, I don't hate it. I really don't have like a strong emotion about it at all. It's just this weird thing when you have people like saying, oh yeah, you're raining on the parade. You got enough people that like football without me getting involved.
1: I know I'm painting everyone with the same brush, but I realise I don't think I particularly dislike football, but I think what I do dislike is football fans en masse. Individuals, no, lots of big football fans, they're lovely people, but I think it's that mass. When I saw like people, you know, basically throwing bricks at Burger King in Leicester Square and things, because they're enjoying themselves, I'm just like, feels like the... And I kept imagining, like, imagine if that was my Sunday, that I went, not really into the football, I'll go and see a film, and I'd gone there. I just think it would have been the worst day of my life. I'd just been like, I mean, I can't believe it.
0: I think it's saying something that, you know, I wanted them to win, not just because... Well, no, there's no reason other than... I watched the match. I thought they all played really well. And then it comes down to penalties. It's really weird, I think. Football's really weird where, I mean, I always used to really enjoy the penalty shootout, right? Mm. But when I was little, it's my best bit.
1: Yeah. But for me, that's the best bit. I didn't watch any of the match. When I heard it was penalties, I turned the telly on. Because if like that should be what the game is, the whole game should basically be that.
0: Well, either it should all be that.
1: Yeah, that's it.
0: Or it should all be the other one. What I think is weird is that you have 90 minutes of football.
1: One game. Right?
0: And then you get another, you get extra time, yeah. And then you get half an hour. And then at the end of it, if no one scored, it turns into Deal or No Deal.
1: Yeah,
0: and it's
1: they
0: like,
1: might
0: what?
1: As well just play a different
0: What's
1: game.
0: This? What's this? It's just kind of like, it should be something else.
1: Yeah, at the end of extra time, it's like they go, right, but let's see who can beat the Chasers. It's just like, it's got nothing to do with it. It's a different game then. You're playing a different game with the same ball.
0: It should be like boxing, where if it comes down to it, it has to be based on points and say, they fouled less or there was some better footwork over here. Do you know what I mean? It's kind of like, I just found it, I just think it's just really odd, but everyone kind of like seems to be cool with it and you go, all right. I think it's weird that it's gone like, you want them to win because you know that the economy is going to be better. Everyone's going to be in a better mood. You're less likely to be attacked in the street or abused or shouted. And it's just kind of like, it's like, there's this, for people that really enjoy it and love it, there's loads of positives, right? But if you're not really into it, it is kind of like, on a match day, you do kind of like go, it goes from anything from, well, I can't park, to I can't go to that area of London or wherever I live. I can't go in that shop. I can't go in that pub. I can't go in that restaurant because football's taken over the whole, and you just, and then it just becomes like a series of inconveniences. And I also think what I was thinking was that, you know, there's been all of this like hate stuff, with Star Wars and Marvel and DC, and what I feel like is fandom in general has become kind of more divisive and more kind of like
1: tribalist.
0: People support kind of like Marvel and DC like they support their teams, and it's become very competitive and very kind of like abusive, and the worst aspects of fandom are when you kind of like attack people. And and I think that it's really weird that film has sort of like turned into that, you know. It's kind of like turned into kind of this like this hooligan kind of like culture that's come over from traditionally sport over to kind of like geek culture, nerd culture. And it's kind of, I think it's absolutely, it's all fucking ridiculous and it's awful. And you know, so we were in St. Ives. And we watched the football. We didn't win, but I thought they played very well. And then we switched it off and you go, okay, and what next? And then you wake up the next day, and even driving back yesterday on Wednesday, all of the front covers were all the front pages and all the petrol stations were all about Wembley and the fallout from the match. And it's kind of like, oh, you know, when the match finished, you know, it's not like everyone goes, oh, they played really well. It turned into like this really ugly, horrible thing. And, you know, it's sort of, yeah, I know it's been said millions of times by better people that are better equipped at doing it. But it's just kind of like, you know, it was great to get to the final. It was an achievement for them to get to a final. It was a really young team, and I think what Gareth Southgate has done is noticeably different and better and inclusive. So to do something that's that positive, and for a portion of society to take it away and turn it into a negative, either take a negative from it or turn it into a negative, is really sad and it's ridiculous and it's disgusting, really. Obviously, but to get to the end of the match and to kind of like have enjoyed it, and I at the end of it I was like, oh, I don't know why I'm not into football, because I really enjoyed that match. Do you know what I mean? I was on my phone, I was playing my brick and ball game on my phone all the way through it, and sure, looked up every time there was an interesting bit. But my girlfriend really enjoyed it, and I was, you know, fucking around on my phone and looked up every so often. And at the end of it, I was just like, they all seem like lovely boys. Lovely team. Everyone, all the fans are there. We know loads of comedians that are really into it. And you go, oh, and I was like, no, I don't know why I never really got into it. And then there was the fallout afterwards. And it was like, this is why. Yeah. It's sort of like, it makes me feel like I can't be bothered to get through all the good stuff, because I've, you know, I was bullied at school. I was shit at football at school. I never had, you know, I've said it before, whenever Ramesh came on set, he would always ask whoever it was, you know, what's your favourite team? And then he'd instantly start up a conversation. I feel like you know, it's been kind of like, it's such a useful skill. You know, men don't have the best, and I'm just talking from my experience of being a man, but men don't have the best track record of being able to make small talk. So to have that in your back pocket, that I know all about football, is like an absolute gift. You can start a conversation with anyone about football if you've got that, if you've got it. And I don't. And so I've always felt like it's been like a group that I haven't, you know, a party, a series of parties that I've not been invited.
1: No, it's a really interesting thing that I think, that idea that, and I've never thought of it in those terms, but I suppose it is, isn't it? It's a thing that most men can go, hey, you, stranger, what's...
0: I've had conversations with taxi drivers about football for like 45 minutes, and I've not known a single thing that I've been saying. I've done all the cliches because I was wondering, I'm going to get found out at any point. And then I didn't. It's just... it just ended up deteriorating into a conversation about religious extremism, and you kind of go, "Well, I'm sorry, I bought that up." Anyway, we've got to play a song.
1: Play a song.
0: For 34 minutes, if you're counting. Let's play a song.

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I don't care.

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1: We'll pick that up in a minute, Natalie. And by a minute, I mean an hour and 23 minutes. Right, okay. So we got out, we went to St. Ives, watched the football. We went to this pasta restaurant. Everything was closed, right? My dream of being locked up for a year and a half has been go to some restaurants. And we got to, like, the home of seafood. I couldn't find fucking anywhere. It was like I went to Sri Lanka a few years ago, and the one thing I wanted was I wanted to try an authentic Sri Lankan curry.
2: Sure.
1: And on the first day, because I love food, right? I love cooking. I love eating food. I love it all. And I love learning. I love talking. You know, it's one of those things where you have to eat to survive. So if you, it's always weird when you meet someone that says, oh, I can't cook. And you go, well, why not? Do you know what I mean? Just learn. Learn three dishes or four dishes that you really like. And then, you know, you can always treat someone. I think it's a good way of, like, expressing the care and love that you have for someone is by force-feeding them on an evening, on a cold, dark evening. I went to Sri Lanka and I wanted to eat Sri Lankan food. And I was staying in quite a touristy area because I was staying with my girlfriend at the time, who was working on the TV show Good Karma Hospital. And it's set in India. They film it in Sri Lanka. And so I went out to visit, and where they were staying was a place called Gaul, which is kind of like a touristy bit. And you go into a restaurant and you say, oh, I'd really love some traditional, proper Sri Lankan food. And they say, yeah, absolutely. We do a coconut prawn Sri Lankan curry. We do Thai green curry. We do fish and chips, lasagna, bangers and mash, spaghetti bolognese. And I'm like, well, I'll have the Sri Lankan curry, please. And I'll have the coconut prawn Sri Lankan curry. And they do that and you eat it. Yeah, oh my God, it's incredible. This is only lunch and it's absolutely incredible. It's cheap, it's affordable, it's healthy, it's got fresh ingredients. It's absolutely great. And you go to the next place, you know, it's dinner time, and you kind of go, right, I really like some Sri Lankan food, you know, because I've had the taste for it, it's really lovely. And you go, what Sri Lankan food have you got? And they go, yeah, we've got coconut prawn, Sri Lankan curry. And you go, yes, that is great. What else have you got? And they go, yeah, well, if you want Sri Lankan food, come to the right place. So we've got Thai green curry. Bangers and mash, fish and chips, lasagna, spaghetti bolognese, pizza. Right. And you're like, oh, well, I'll have the Sri Lankan Thai. I'll have the Sri Lankan coconut prawn curry. And then you go, oh, it's breakfast time now. Oh, right. And I was alone exploring because she was working on film set all day. And I was exploring Sri Lanka. I go into a place, and I'm very nervous and anxious about going into places by myself. And you go, what have you got for me? I'm just really interested in trying something. Really desperate now. There's all this seafood. You see people hauling up all this seafood on the beaches. Oh, my God. Look at the size of them fucking lobsters. Oh, I just really want some traditional Sri Lankan seafood. Yeah, go, brilliant. You've come to the right place. We've got coconut prawn Sri Lankan curry. Go, yeah. I've had that. And then we got Thai green curry. Got bangers, mash, fish and chips, spaghetti bolognese, lasagna, pizza. And you go, oh, I'll have a Sri Lankan curry. And by about the fourth meal, you're just like, if I have another fucking Sri Lankan prawn coconut curry, I'll go fucking mate. Go into the place, I really want some Sri Lankan food. What have you got? And they say, oh, we've got, I'll have a fucking pizza. Just give me a pizza. I'll have a pizza and a beer. And just, oh, that's what I'll have. And then I came back to London and there was a Sri Lankan restaurant and I had the best Sri Lankan food I'd ever eaten. And it's a place called Hoppers in London. And me and Ramesh went. And
3: is that in Soho?
1: There's a Hoppers by King's Cross and there's another place in Soho. I can't remember what that's called. By the windmill.
3: I keep walking past that one. That one always looks nice.
1: That's just up from the White Horse pub.
2: Yes, yes.
1: Yeah, that place, it's like a bar, and you sit at the bar. That's where I went with Ramesh. And it's, oh, God, it's so good. It was, I mean, he's vegan, so we basically, it's just, you don't notice it. Like, not, I don't think that you need, and that's a whole fucking load of fucking, anyway. It was so good. It was just, Sri Lankan food is like, it's sort of like a subtle, I think, like, you think of like a traditional curry, Indian curry, as maybe a treat, you know. And these places are amazing, but it's kind of like the Sri Lankan food is kind of like a daily food, you know, that you can eat for, you know, you eat like a lentil dal for breakfast and it gives you the energy to sort of like get on with your day. It's fucking incredible. But yeah, I had to come, but I was in Sri Lanka and I couldn't find any Sri Lankan food and then you end up coming home. But that's a lot to do with the tourists, you know. There were large groups of European tourists and they were eating like huge tables of like 10, 20 people and they're all eating pasta. And you're kind of like, that seems like they're catering for what they're, you know, the supply and demand really. Mm. And there were other places in Sri Lanka. I was just happened to be in a very touristy bit because that's where they were filming. But yeah. Anyway, why am I talking about that? Yeah, so we've been fucking the place of seafood. And you couldn't get any fucking seafood. Everything was fucking closed or not serving or full. It was just like, oh my God. It was a Sunday, so we kind of like left early and we wanted to get back in time for the football at 8. So we were out at about 5:30. I couldn't find anywhere. We ended up eating in this Italian restaurant. And I broke my carb thing by having pasta for the first time in over a month. And oh, it's the worst thing I've ever eaten.
2: Oh, really?
1: It was just so disappointing. And then that was, I'm just looking at my, I made a little diary of stuff. And then we went to Penzance. And everything was closed. You couldn't find any food in Penzance. We ended up going on a little boat thing and that was incredible. We went on a boat, we saw seals and, you know, went around the coast. My foot fucked up and I couldn't walk. So I had to buy a walking stick and I was walking around with this walking stick because my foot had been fucked since we got there. I think it was fucked before we set off even, and I was limping and then eventually got so bad and we're doing so much walking, I got a walking stick and it actually really, you know, the next day I was all healed. And we went to everything was closed, we didn't know what to do, so we ended up going to like the amusements on the seafront and then we got fish and chips. Watch the boats. It was brilliant. And then on the Tuesday, we went to Padstow. I still didn't believe that we'd had our booking. That our booking was going to go through for Rick Stein. And yeah, we checked in, had 3 o'clock dinner, which is lunch, right?
2: Lunch.
1: But we were calling it, she's northern, so she calls lunch dinner. Bought a lot of fucking fudge. And then on the Wednesday, on the way back, we drove through Bodmin Moor, went to Jamaica Inn, went to the Jamaica Inn Museum and learned all about Daphne du Maurier and smugglers and Hitchcock, drove past Stonehenge.
2: Oh, that's my bag. I'd be up for
1: it. It was like we did some of the most touristy things. Like it's almost like Cornwall is sort of a little bit like Disney World, where you've got the Epcot Center and you've got the Magic Kingdom and you've got all of like the water parks, but it's all spread out over a large area. And so, you know, we drove and did, you know, Land's End is really touristy. You know, we had a Cornish pasty at Land's End and paid 15 quid for a Cornish pasty.
2: I'd have done that. Why wouldn't
1: you? It was brilliant. It was so good. It was just so good. Learned all about pirates. I bought fudge everywhere I went. And then to wrap it all off with going to Jamaica Inn. And then last night when we got back, we watched Jamaica Inn, the Hitchcock film. We were out on Bodmin Moor looking for the beast. Oh my God, it was so good.
3: Yes, please.
1: I didn't realize getting back on track. It was just, I had a really great holiday. We went away for 5 days. Two of them were travel days. And aside from like a full start, it was brilliant. So I guess like I think I'm going to share this with you, Nathaniel, and to a lesser extent, Malta. But if you're going on, is it a staycation if you stay in the country, or is it a staycation if you stay in your flat?
2: Oh, I think it's in the country. Is it? Is that what they mean by it? I think they've changed the meaning this year. I think it used to be you just stay at home, right?
1: Well, we didn't go abroad. Yeah.
2: Yeah.
1: We stayed in the country. We stayed in Cornwall. Yeah. But I think the thing is to do is to keep moving, spend a day in all of these places, find three things, including a meal, to do every day. And you can't really go wrong. Staycation is a holiday spent in one's home country rather than abroad. Yeah, that's what we did. Yeah. One spent at home and involving day trips to local attractions. So we went out. But like every day we did about three things. Even on the way home, we did Bodmin Moor, Jamaica in Stonehenge, right? And I felt like that was time well spent.
2: Yeah, that's a good one. Yeah. That is a good one.
1: You know?
2: I'd be up for
1: it was so good. It was, and so I think that I've really fucked up in the past where I've ended up just not leaving my hotel for days because I have a panic attack and I'm anxious or I'm on my own. But what we did was we went out and we had at least one thing that we wanted to do, and then we'd sort of like improvise around it. But going on a boat, getting fish and chips and watching the ships and going to like the arcades, that was, you get home and you feel like you've done something, you know. It was brilliant. Anyway,
2: how was Rick Stein? How was Rick Stein's restaurant? What was the food like?
1: I mean, he's obviously my favourite chef. And I got really emotional actually going in there. There's like loads of artwork on the walls and it's all really pretty and looks nice. It's a really good seafood restaurant. It's kind of like, I'm a big fan of the chain Loch Fyne, yeah? And it's kind of like slightly better than a Loch Fyne.
2: Nice.
1: In terms of quality of food, right? We're talking about a fruit de mer, which is ingredients that are assembled rather than a recipe, yeah? So you have a langoustine and an oyster that's been shucked, and, you know, you have winkles and cockles and whelks and all this stuff, you know, and mussels, and it's kind of like scallops and lobster and crab, and it's sort of like an assembly of these things rather than it's a thing. So it's kind of like it's all based on its ingredients, and you can have better and worse ingredients, but it's within a bracket, it's within a margin, you know. A fruit de mer someplace, unless it's like being taken out of toxic waste, isn't gonna taste that much different from a fruit de mer somewhere else, I would say. So anyway, it was really good, but the whole experience, the staff were incredible, the restaurant was really relaxing and beautiful. We weren't drinking, and we had non-alcoholic cocktails, and they were all really delicious. Like, it was just, the whole thing was brilliant. I got like quite emotional about it. And then at the end of it, you feel like you've done it, and you go, oh, that was great. And we spent just the right amount of time there, and then we left, and yeah, it was brilliant. But I think that I've been abroad, and I haven't got as much out of a holiday as I did in the essentially we had three holiday days and two travel days. And I haven't, you know, I got so much out of the holiday, and I've been writing loads. I had a notebook and I just write down every time I had an idea. I got like a quarter of the way through a little notebook. Turns out that I haven't run out of ideas, but like, I don't find my flat particularly inspiring.
2: What, after 18 months?
1: In terms of creativity, as soon as lockdown happened, my brain stopped working and I couldn't write anything. And then I went to Cornwall for 3 days and I've suddenly got all of these amazing, exciting ideas, new ideas, and also ways of fixing old ideas. you know, so I can move forward. And I just, like, it's done me really great. I don't want to go back into, like, old routines when I'm back in my flat. And I think the idea is, you know, I've been naturally waking up at 8 o'clock in the morning. So I think the idea is to get up, get out and start writing stuff. And it's, yeah, it's great. Anyway, so what can I say? Now things are opening up again. Plan it well, because everything's going to be really fucking busy. Not just people that are desperate to get out of their houses, and so they're just randomly driving to Cornwall, but like us, we booked these things like months and months ago. And so everything that's been booked has got a knock-on effect, and it's all like rollovers. So you've got places, you've got hotels and restaurants that are all kind of like honoring their bookings, but they're also like trying to get through it all. So as soon as they're allowed open, they're phoning everyone up and like saying, you've got a booking with us, can you do it this weekend, can you do it on Wednesday, can you, and they're just trying to get through everyone. And so you get to somewhere like Padstow, which is small, and everything's booked out and everything's rammed, because you've got a backlog of, you know, a year and a half worth of holidays that they're trying to get through. So think ahead and do it. But I, you know, and we're probably going to all get locked down again anyway. But I just, if you do get out, plan it. But I had a great time.
2: Great.
1: So the thing that, so going back on topic for 2 minutes before we get into our fan mail, have we got any fan mail?
2: Mm-hmm.
1: No, we do.
2: We've got a long one, apparently.
1: Just to say, I didn't realise that Daphne du Maurier not only wrote Jamaica Inn, but she wrote The Birds and Rebecca.
2: Yeah, and Don't Look Now.
1: Don't Look Now, I didn't know. But the fact that Hitchcock went back to her three times and was just like, bingo, bango, bongo. Do you know what I mean? It's like, they're all great. I didn't realise that. I guess I kind of subconsciously knew that Rebecca was Daphne du Maurier, but I did not know that The Birds was.
2: Yeah, I knew that, yeah.
1: Of course you did.
2: Yeah, well.
1: You're worse than me.
2: But no, it is interesting. I always think that. It's like a really interesting, like, for Hitchcock, he's obviously reading a lot and trying to pick, like, the best kind of material to make films from.
1: Well, the film Jamaica Inn came out in 1939, and the book was released in 1936, right? And so she was in her 20s when she wrote it. It's very much similar to Stanley Kubrick going, what's the biggest book at the moment, Shining? I'll make that into a film. It's Hitchcock, because it does all of the promotions for it. If it's a best-selling book, you make a film of it. Everyone's heard of it. Either people want to see a great film adaptation, they haven't read the book and they want the film to do the work for them, or they've read the book and they want a good time, or they've read the book and they want to see how bad the film is compared to it. You know, it's kind of like, you can't really lose if you adapt like a, well, you can, as other films have proven. But it's kind of really interesting. Going to The Shining, and like how when you read The Shining, other things become apparent in the film, even though it's not a direct adaptation. When you look at The Birds, I wonder, because everyone's like, well, what starts the thing in the first place? Is it the fact that the lovebirds have been caged, for instance, and that's what starts off the birdemic? But maybe there's answers in the book.
2: I don't know, but it is.
1: This was your moment to shine. You had All right, let's do the fan mail. Hello, film friends. Enjoying the news of your success abroad.
2: Is that Malta?
1: The nation proud. I guess it is. You are making the nation... It wasn't just Malta, though. Where was the other place? If you could recast the Police Academy films, who would you have as the main stars? Mahoney, Hightower, Jones, Tuckerberry, Hooks, Ed Callahan, Lassard, Sergeant Copeland. Thanks for this. It will make my week. Here's to more Carpenter films, Francis. Okay, right. Well, I remember that there was an April Fool's joke at the time, and it was saying that basically the team, like Todd Phillips, was going to direct a Police Academy remake. And I thought that that would be perfect, because you'd have Luke Wilson as Mahoney, you'd have Will Ferrell as Tackleberry, and then there'd be other people in it. But I think if you cast Luke Wilson as Mahoney, who's kind of like, he's not smug like Steve Guttenberg.
2: Mm.
1: So he's got this affable, likeable, everyman charm, whilst at the same time he can still be really funny. And so I think if you start with Luke Wilson, then you've got kind of like, you do everything accordingly.
2: Sounds good. Yeah.
1: You could even have, like Leslie Nielsen wasn't that far away from Lasard anyway. Who was the, who was Harris, Sergeant Harris? You could even have someone like Ben Stiller as Harris.
2: Yeah, I didn't think of it initially, because I always think of those films as being like kind of very much up and coming or sort of small. There wasn't really stars at the time. Even Guttenberg wasn't really a star at the start. He became a star off the back of them. But yeah, you're right. I think if you were doing it now, you'd probably try and cast it with like big comedy stars.
1: Because if you didn't, you'd end up with something like Super Troopers, right?
2: Yeah.
1: Where you'd have exactly. Maybe like a Brian Cox in. I don't like, I'm not a fan of Super Troopers. But you'd have like a Brian Cox character to sort of give it a bit of authenticity, and then everyone else would be. You'd get like a comedy troupe. It's essentially a remake of Police Academy anyway, isn't it? Super Troopers. But yeah, I would think that you could go quite classy with the Luke Wilson type thing and do it like that intellectual slacker kind of broad comedy that they were doing in the mid-2000s. But there's no place for it really anymore anyway. Dear Nick and Nat, I was just watching a bit of Mission Impossible.
3: The 1996 one that kicked off the very famous film franchise.
1: And though it's still a very enjoyable movie, the rudimentary use of the internet really dated at times. In particular, there's a scene where Ethan...
3: Tom Cruise...
1: has just escaped a weird aquarium cafe which Kittredge chooses as an ideal place to confront a dangerous super agent.
3: What could possibly go wrong in a room where all the walls are glass, water and fish?
1: And made it back to his hideout. He pops on the computer with two clues... Job 314 and the name Max.
3: An arms dealer.
1: After logging on to a weird 90s spy browser, he searches Job 314, which is fair enough, but his next search is a shocker. He knows there's a super secret criminal called Max who is great at covering their tracks. Literally, all he knows about this shadowy character is that they specialize in being anonymous. So what does he search? Max.com. What did he expect to find? His fucking blog about the trendiest new sports? New armed steals? Anyway, that's probably not super useful as a question, so here's one. Tom Cruise plays the same parts now at 59 as he was 25 years ago. Action hero hunk dudes.
3: Not counting a couple of comedy roles and a foray into indie films in the late 90s.
1: At some point, he's going to have to suddenly start playing older characters. So how do you see that transition happening, and what kind of roles could you see old Tom Cruise in? Really love the show, guys, and thanks for keeping it over... thanks for keeping it going over the past year, Ben. Well, you're very welcome. It was a struggle, but we did it.
2: I cannot imagine Tom Cruise in in sort of playing someone's dad or something in the future. It just feels at the minute like I think he's going to carry on like this for the foreseeable. I just can't see him end up playing like, I mean, I suppose it must happen eventually where he ends up playing like the father figure to the main actor, but it just feels like a long way off. I mean, now we were talking the other week that you know, Harrison Ford's playing Indiana Jones at 79 or whatever. It just feels like I can see Cruise being that sort of age and still being the lead in a film.
1: Harrison Ford is going to be 80 by the time Indiana Jones comes out. I just don't do it. Just don't make it. The film is literally about a man that runs around and swings on ropes, and it's like, I don't, nobody wants this. Do a spin-off where he's an old guy that's like, you know, like an old Batman. Do a spin-off where he's an old guy that's sort of, which is maybe what it is, but I'm, you know, there's two lessons to be taken from Crystal Skull. One of them is, that was terrible. Let's never do that again. And the other one is, that was terrible. Let's wait 20 years and then give it another go. No, the time to redo a Crystal Skull was the year after.
2: Yeah.
1: Right? It can't, with George Lucas and Steven Spielberg. Yeah. Anyway.
2: Or to do it in the 90s with Costner as his brother.
1: Did it have done that film? Costa as his Nazi brother. It would have been fucking incredible. It would have been fucking incredible. Costner, Connery, Ford. Yes, it was going to be brilliant. What's the other? And when you do see Tom Cruise play dad, like in something like War of the Worlds, you kind of like go, what's wrong with this film? And you go, oh yeah, he's a dad. Mm. It's weird. It's weird. He's forever going to be a bachelor playing, I don't know, 70-year-old stud muffins. I don't know. I mean, he does other stuff. Doing more acting, I imagine. He'll go into character acting, character parts. I don't know. What did Buster Keaton do? He's basically Buster Keaton, isn't he? with the success of Charlie Chaplin. Right, we've got someone in the waiting room now.
2: Well, I imagine it's our guest.
1: I guess, but Natalie said someone is in the waiting room.
2: Yeah, so it's ominous.
1: Ominous. Oh. Right, okay, so we'll play a song and then we'll get our guest on.

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1: We're back live. We're not live. We're pre-recorded on a Thursday, and we're in the studio. We're live, and we're not live, and we're not in the studio. I'm in my office, and Nathaniel is in his washroom, and we're joined now from Massive Wagon's frontman. We're joined now by Massive Wagon's frontman Barry Baz Mills. Baz, hello. How are you doing?
2: Hello, I'm good. I'm good. I'm all right, yeah. I'm glad to be here. Thanks for having me. Appreciate it.
1: Thank you for doing it.
2: No worries.
1: You're doing very well at the moment, aren't you?
2: We're doing all right. Well, you know, it's not for me to say, really, but yeah, I think I'm happy with it, where it's going. It's going all right, yeah. What can I say? I don't like to brag, but, you know, yeah, good. Yeah, I think things are going well. Yeah, the song's on the radio, people buying albums. We just need gigs back. Gigs is what we want. Live music. That's what it's all about.
1: Because you recorded, so your latest album, House of Noise, you recorded right in January 2020, right?
2: Yeah, that's it,
1: So before the pandemic hit, but listening to it, it does feel kind of like very sort of like optimistic and sort of cathartic. And it feels like, it feels like music that was written for like an audience to listen to and to sing along to.
2: Absolutely. I mean, those songs were written. I mean, our sort of recording process, no matter how fast we try and write songs, it always seems to land every 2 years. So those songs will have been written over the previous 2 year period. So that's 3 or 4 years ago, some of them really. Just takes that long to get around to recording. And obviously we had no idea about when we recorded the album, no idea the pandemic was going to hit. So it was just full steam ahead, and I don't know, it was just a crazy time. And obviously we got them recorded, and then we had to make this massive decision. Do we sort of wait for this unknown future to unfold before we release it, or do we try and release it at a stage where we can't go and promote it or anything? It was all a bit weird, really, but, you know, that's what we went for. And, you know, a little bit of a challenge, you know. It was good. I'm glad we did that. It was good.
1: So I've got lots of questions about touring and selling albums and all of this stuff. So can we just talk to you about that sort of stuff?
2: Talk to me about whatever you like. Absolutely.
1: Okay, good. This is all going to be like out of order though. So you've just started touring again and gigging again.
2: We were really lucky to be asked to be part of the Download pilot event. The Download Festival.
3: Everyone was tested, were they, before they went in? Is that?
2: Yeah, that's it. Everyone had to provide a negative result to get in. That'd be no good, would it? That'd defeat the object completely. It was limited to 10,000 people as opposed to sort of 100,000 people. And it was amazing. People were, I don't know, it was just like a field of shell-shocked people. They didn't know what was going on. Everyone was absolutely buzzing, and the atmosphere, and everybody was just happy, no trouble. It was just amazing. It was incredible.
1: So me and Nathaniel are both stand-ups, and so obviously we got a bit in common in the sense that we haven't been allowed to like perform in front of audiences. So what was your first gig? I mean, what must be incredible is to, like, something like the Curry song, which is on your latest album, that's obviously got like a call and response kind of thing.
2: Yeah.
1: And so you wrote it, you recorded it, you put it on an album, and then you weren't allowed to sort of like play it in front of an audience for like a year and a half after the album got released. Yeah. So when you finally get to go on stage, and obviously your fans have kind of like had the album to sit with and listen to for like for a year in lockdown, and when you come out and they know all the words when you get onto the stage. So what's the feeling like to kind of like have these songs that you've released, but you haven't been allowed to sort of like test in front of an audience, and then you finally get on stage and do it?
2: Well, it was, and also the added pressure of basically the first real gig back is a Download gig, which is like, you know, that's a massive affair. It's like being thrown in with the sharks, really, isn't it? You know, it's like, you're going to sing these songs for the first time in 2 years in front of one of the biggest stages you've ever played. It's like, okay. But and it was amazing. And also, you mentioned the Curry song. It's a real hit and miss song with people. That people either love it or hate it, which I think is a brilliant thing to happen. And we didn't know how that was going to go down at Download. I thought we might get bottled off stage or something, you know. But the set absolutely went crazy where we played that song. People went bananas. I say Rogan, you say Mosh. You know, people just people loved it. I say Kimber, yeah. You say Nam.
3: Do you think it's cathartic for the audience as well after being stuck up for so long?
2: Absolutely. I really do. Yeah, everybody was just, it was just incredible. Yeah, it was just such a release. Everyone was so happy. The atmosphere was just, the setup was amazing. You had two stages. It was a massive indoor, in a tent stage, which was colossal, the biggest tent I've ever seen. And then in the main stage, so one, there was no clashes. One band was on the tent, one band was on the stage. As soon as they finished, everybody sort of crab walked straight into the tent. And then straight back outside to the main stage and back in and out, you know, and nobody missed anything. It was just awesome. It was just amazing. Yeah.
1: Where is Download again?
2: Donington.
1: Right. Kind of Donington.
2: Sorry to interrupt. We did play a couple of strange gigs leading up to that, which were sat down gigs, which were like, was a rock show with people sat down. And they were like, weren't sat at tables, they were sat in pairs in a room. So sort of two people and then a few meters and then a two more people. They didn't have a table either. It was just like, it was like playing in front of some sort of committee. It was horrible. And they weren't allowed to sing or dance or stand up or wave or anything. It was just horrible, really.
1: But I know that comedy gigs, when people have, when audiences, not, I haven't done a live gig yet, but I know that I've got mine in like a couple of weeks. But I know that like audiences have kind of like been so overwhelmed that for a lot of comedians, it's their first gig back, or for a lot of bands, it's their first gig back. But for audiences, it's their first gig back as well. And people have been like crying at gigs and just being like completely overwhelmed by it. It's like this huge kind of like,
2: Why did I waste that money on this gig kind of thing, you know?
1: Also, why have I spent so much money?
3: Yeah. If I haven't done a gig in a while, I always feel rusty. So it's almost like you want to do something like somewhere small or like an open mic or something just to almost get out your system and be a bit weird. And then you're kind of back. And it only takes one or two and then you're kind of, can do it again. But if you're doing that and your first gig is at Download... Were you worried about being rusty, or did you get that at all? Or are you always ready to go on and it feels like a gig's a gig's a gig?
2: It was strange when we kind of stood backstage, waiting to go on. It did almost feel like the last year and a half hadn't happened. Do you know what I mean? It was kind of we were just there again and just ready to go, really. There was a little bit of that. But leading up to that, you sort of think, can we still do it? Are we still any good? And then when you're ready to go on, all that just goes out of your head and you just go belting on, just leap around, you know, people are into it.
1: I do feel a little bit like the integration back to normal life has been fairly anticlimactic so far. Like, I was expecting it to be like, here's a date in your diary and now we're back. Do you know what I mean? And everyone would be gearing up to it like the beginning of a race, but it's sort of like just dribbled out and it's kind of like, oh, so they're doing it over there and they're doing it over there. And I've seen loads of like online gigs and you kind of like go, well, I haven't done my first online gig. So by the time I come out and I go, yes, I'm back, guys. It's like everyone in the audience would have already seen like a bunch of other comedians by the time.
2: So
1: it's kind of like, oh, I thought we were going to kind of like plan it.
2: Dribbled out. That's a good way to describe it.
1: Then you've got to sort of like scoop it all and put it back in again when we get when we get locked up again.
3: And your tour starts this autumn, and everyone we've had on who've been touring up till now, we've been doing that kind of, well, maybe it'll happen in, or maybe it'll be in August, maybe it'll, but I guess now we can kind of say it is going to happen, right? It's definitely.
2: I hope so. Yeah, I mean, I think people are still. We've sort of got to a point selling tickets. Everything's kind of like a half to three quarters of the way sort of sold out. It's great. Amazing. But it's just that extra little push. I think a lot of people are still a little bit kind of anxious and a little bit until they see other things happening maybe. Or, you know, people are short of money as well. People have been out of work, whatnot. You know, it's just the way of the world. But, hopefully it's coming back.
3: But I get that because I sort of feel it feels a bit like, oh, what's the point in buying tickets for something? So it will just get moved back to something and it will just... So, yeah, I think you're right. I think as soon as things start happening, people yeah. see that they're happening and start buying tickets again.
2: Yeah, I mean, you always get the nutters, don't you? You don't care. They'll just go out yeah. and just do whatever. But the cautious people, you know, fair enough. You know, they wait for a little bit of reassurance, I suppose, yeah. But yeah, it's happening, hopefully. It's been rearranged about four times, so I can't really deal with it being rearranged again, to be honest.
1: Are you looking forward to seeing anyone?
2: Any bands?
1: Yeah.
2: To be honest, I never get to see bands. I never get to go to any festivals or gigs ever, really. I used to, but we just gig that much and do that much band stuff. I just never get to, unless we're at a festival where there are other bands playing. I mean, we're actually going, Adam, our guitar player, he's getting married in October, so we're going on his, I'm his best man, so I had to arrange a stag do, the worst man for that job, and I was absolutely paranoid. I couldn't arrange anything because everything's so up in the air, and I didn't want anything to get cancelled. So we're going to a Steelhouse Festival. I don't know if you're aware of Steelhouse Festival in Wales, and we're going to that this next weekend, and the Darkness are playing, and a lot of the bands, Therapy, Wild Hearts, and yeah, it'll be good. It'll be the first festival we've been to in about 10 years, just to watch bands.
1: Just to watch bands,
2: so that'll be good.
1: But, that's incredible. I know that Alice Cooper is touring North America with Ace Frehley at the moment.
2: Right.
1: And I'm just hoping that he'll announce some UK date soon.
2: But
1: there's no way Ace Frehley's going to come over to the UK.
2: But he used to. We played a festival years and years ago called Hard Rock Hell, and Ace Frehley was booked as the headliner, I think, 2 years running, and 2 years running he cancelled. Yeah, he pulled out.
1: Yeah.
2: yeah.
1: But that's ages ago, right? He sort of like got himself.
2: That was a long time. That was a few years ago.
1: Back into shape, right?
2: Yeah. And Alice Cooper, he's coming over with.

0: another thing that's happened, I guess, in this lockdown time is we've had Brexit. And is that going to affect you? Are you able to tour in Europe? And I guess European bands, do we know about that yet? How does
1: it's weirded in with the heavy topic. It's rubbish, isn't it? It's awful. I feel sorry for bands a lot kind of smaller than us. It's awful for those guys. I'm friends with some guys in a really small band who want to go across to Belgium and play, and they have to pay buy a carnet, it's called, to list all your gear you're taking with you. That's like 500 quid, and then you have to pay tax and whatnot on all the merch you take out, and then you get the tax back on the money on the merch you don't sell when you come back. And all these things are, to a small band, £400, £500, £600. It's, what's the point in going if your fee's not going to get paid that much? And a band like us, it was also awful because we had a European headline tour, our first one booked, it was due to go ahead about 2 or 3 weeks after the lockdown happened, the first one. And we had all that momentum built up, and that got cancelled. So then all that momentum kind of, yeah, I don't know, maybe goes, you've got to hope it doesn't go out of the window for till now.
2: But this is really sort of special circumstances, isn't it? And because you're talking about momentum, like you've built and built and built over like the last 10 years. And so when did you form? You formed in 2009?
1: 2009.
2: And so you've built and built and built, and then you've just having this album out, but you've had all of this success over the last year and a half, where we have been in lockdown, and you haven't been able to tour. And I said, so what's the difference between, I mean, it must be really weird because you've just won a load of awards. You've done, you've just started doing these festivals after this time away. So what was the difference between where you were before lockdown and then where you are now?
1: I think the first decision, like I said, was to release the album during that lockdown, which was, we thought it could either go one or two ways. It'd either be amazingly successful or an absolute disaster. But I think being backed into a corner and being so active, we worked so hard to get this far. We're not going to let a lockdown, we're not going to go away. We have to take advantage of we have to keep going, can't take our foot off the gas. We're not a massive band. And the fact that so many bands kind of disappeared off the radar was a great opportunity for a band like us to just make a noise and be heard, And we were doing so much. We're just so active that the bands weren't doing anything. Nobody was releasing much music. Nobody was doing anything else. We just made a big noise and kept people entertained. And the likes of Classic Rock magazine, especially, which I've been reading for about 20 years, unbelievably got on board with us. And just supported everything we did, and Planet Rock and all these people were just backing up what we were doing because we were making such an effort, and it's done us the world of good. And that just snowballed. The last year and a half has been amazing. And we're just flying at the moment. And hopefully it'll just come nicely into where we tour, and that, that'll be that.
0: And these days with music and Spotify and things, how does that work? Like, when you release an album, is your album now promoting a tour? Is that the idea that you're kind of...
1: Well, the kind of worry was we've more or less got another album written now, you see. And we were worried we'd never get to play any of these songs, or we would end up recording another album and never playing any of these songs. Hopefully we'll get to two of these songs, this album, definitely. That's the plan.
0: But for you, you're more like, you're on the road all the time, right? So that's your big kind of bread and butter as a band, right? The touring.
1: Well, to be honest, me and Adam, at the beginning of the lockdown, all the lads still had full-time jobs, other jobs, and I had a full-time job. And I got furloughed. Well, I didn't get furloughed. I got let go. And because I'd only been self-employed for 1 year, I didn't get any furlough money, you see? So I didn't get anything. And then Adam had left his job. So me and Adam were left with jobless, really. So we set up a Massive Wagons, like an online fan club, if you like, on a platform called Patreon. I don't know if you're aware of it. And the response was incredible. Absolutely insane. And me and Adam just spent our full time making content, just singing songs, writing songs, doing guitar lessons, doing happy birthday videos for all the patrons, or writing people's song lyrics, all that stuff. And people love it, they're loving it. And it's a subscription thing, so that's kept me and Adam going for the last year and a half.
0: And I guess it puts you closer to your fans, right? And it is that thing that's kind of

0: remarkable, I guess, about, like, I guess the culture now is that 20 years ago, you couldn't speak to someone in a band you like. You wouldn't have any access to them.
1: No.
0: But I guess with stuff like that, you can now.
1: Yeah. They love it. Yeah. It's for people that want to do that. Yeah. If people want to get involved that deeply, then that's amazing. Yeah. It is. Yeah. Yeah. I wouldn't want to talk to me. I'm boring, but people seem to dig it. I don't know. Who knows?
2: Yeah. Can you talk? So on your new album, my favorite song on your new album is Matter of Time.
1: Oh, right. Wow. Right. Cool.
2: That's great. That's a great song, right? What did you say about it?
1: I said that's a curveball. I've been told that.
2: Really? Really?
1: No, nobody said that.
2: I think it's incredible. Can you tell us a little bit about what it's about?
1: Right. Well, it's a song. It might sound a little bit corny, but I wanted to write a song. I kind of like writing songs for other people. There's a song on Full Nelson called The Ballad of Verdon Hayes, which I wrote for that guy. And I wanted to write a song for my little girl, for my daughter, Lila, who's now four. And it's basically a message to her, really, about how life's tough, you know, and how things go wrong and your family are always, we're always there for you. That kind of thing, you know. It's a song for my little girl, yeah. And your mother's always there, we're always there for you. I hope that when she grows up, she listens to it and sings the little bits of it and she loves it. And I hope that when she grows up and gets older, it'll always be there, you know. It's just something I have the power to make something that will be there for her forever, if you like, is a bit of a cool thing.
2: Yeah.
1: Kind of a job.
2: I think it's beautiful. And I think the lyrics are great. And I think the tune is great. And I think what's great about it is that it's a love song. But it's a love song between a father and his daughter, and it's. I've just had a niece. My sister's a year and a half ago, and it's especially because of like all of the things politically that have happened in the last few years, and bringing a little girl into the world and sort of like raising her and looking after her, and I just think it's a really timely. I just think it's just a beautiful, stunning song, and you've done really well with that.
1: Thank you very much. I'm glad you like that one. That means a lot. That's great.
2: Do you perform it live?
1: We haven't done yet. No, we have played it on a couple of live streams, I think, but obviously we've never played it live yet. No.
2: Because I get the impression from listening to your albums that your band is really kind of like about having a good time, right?
1: Yeah, definitely. Well, yeah, that's definitely. Yeah, giving people a good time. Yeah, absolutely.
0: And how fixed is your set list on tour? Do you like mix it up, or are you kind of once you kind of get the show, is it fairly rigid?
1: No. We play different sets every time we play. We could never decide on a set. I mean, I've got to be honest. In the last year, we have become a lot more professional, and things have got to. It's a lot more professional to keep sort of playing the same set on tour and get used to playing. It does get better as the nights go on, you know. And yeah, we are always, our show is not, we don't take ourselves seriously at all. And it's completely about, our songs are about serious topics, real topics, you know, real topics. But it's all about having fun and giving, I want people to have a good laugh and have a night out, you know. And it all sounds really corny, doesn't it? But that's what it is for me. No, that's what I want it to be.
2: I think especially now, you know, it's really important. And you listen to the songs. When I say kind of sort of about having a good time, it's kind of like also through the lyrics of your songs and from this album and the last album, you kind of like really get a kind of no dickheads allowed sort of like policy. Do you know what I mean? It's like everyone be cool and this is the music. Do you know what I mean?
1: Definitely, yeah. I like writing songs. There's a lot of my songs that are the dickheads of the topic of my songs. Yeah, they make good fodder for songs. They really do. If I meet a few, then I write them down and remember them.
2: Yeah, it took me a while to get into it because I had to stop taking it all personally. But once I got over that, I started to really enjoy you. The first song that we had a bit of a funny meeting, didn't we? We have a mutual fan. Who put us in contact on Facebook, and she sort of introduced us, and then she left the conversation. This is about 2 or 3 years ago.
1: Yeah, yeah.
2: And she got us in contact. She started we'd never met each other. I'd never heard your band before. And she started up a Facebook chat between me and you. And then she left. And she just left us in this chat together. And we were both like, well, this is a bit fucking awkward. And then out of sort of like professionalism and, professional respect, I listened to one of your songs, so I had something to say, and I listened to Ratio.
1: All right.
2: And I sort of like said, oh, I've listened to one of your songs and I really like it. And then it stuck with me for about a year later. And then I think you were on tour and I was on tour and we were sort of like missing each other. And yeah. We were sort of like messaging each other and I was like messaging you saying, I'm listening to your fucking album and it's great. Yeah. And you were messaging back. And so this is actually the first time we've met each other, even though we've been in contact for a few years.
1: Yeah.
2: But Ratio, that was the first song I heard. And it really fucking stuck with me. And to the point that I would sort of like be singing it and, I'd be in a shop or something, I'd be singing it. And I'd be like, what is it? And I'd be like, oh my God, it's that fucking Ratio song that I heard. And then I started listening to your other stuff and that album, because I've listened to it on Spotify without having, a CD, without having, what do you call it, Nathaniel? When
1: physical
2: media. Didn't have for physical media. So your last album was called Full Nelson?
1: That's it, yeah, Full Nelson, yeah. Yeah.
2: Yeah. And that's got amazing songs on it. China Plates, Ratio, Tokyo. China, I'm just basically gushing a little bit because I love your songs. Ratio has one of those lyrics in it, which was, it was raining nails. And that really stuck with me for ages and ages and ages.
1: Oh, that's cool.
2: That's it, really. Just want to say thanks for coming on. What are some of the bands that you like listening to?
1: What sort of the bands I like listening to? Well, I mean, the reason we formed a band, we went to watch. There was kind of like a rock resurgence in this country around sort of 2008, some young American Australian rock bands, a band called Blackstone Cherry, they'd sort of released a few albums. They were big, and a band called Airborne, kind of like an AC/DC sort of a band, really. And they came over, and me and all the guys went to watch them in Manchester one night, and I'd never seen anything like it. It absolutely blew my head off. I'd just never seen it. And we just, again, my life is full of corny moments, but we've got to form a band. These guys are living it. They're absolutely incredible. So, Airborne are a massive, massive part of what we do.
2: You weren't in a band before, and were you musical before? Had you sort of like, were you all playing instruments, or was it a case of, we'll form a band, you're the guitarist, you're the drummer, you're the bass player?
1: Well, with me and Adam, the guitar player, had been friends for a few years before that, and we played in a covers band for a year. I'd learned to play bass guitar, and he's played guitar since he was about 10. And we were playing kind of indie covers, popular covers at the time, just in pubs and stuff, make a bit of money, whatever. And then that didn't last very long. And me and Adam had this mutual love of heavy music, of rock, and he'd been jamming with some of the guys, you see, and they were rubbish, the drummer and the guitar player and the bass player. They were kind of beginners, you know, and they didn't have a singer, and just, I'll have a go at singing. I've never sung anything in my life, but how bad can it be? And it just went from there. We learned a lot of covers, Black Sabbath and Judas Priest and all that kind of thing, you know, The Who. And again, we formed a cover band and then started writing our own music. Me and Adam started writing music together, and it's just never stopped, really. It's just amazing, yeah. Well, I mean, this is the first real band we've all ever been in. Some people say, we've had in reviews, people say, it's taken so long to get to this point, but it has. But we started from absolutely nothing. You know, we didn't know what a promoter was at the start. We didn't know what anything was. We didn't come from other bands with any experience or knowledge. We just had to find. We've discovered all this on our journey together, so it means a lot. At the moment where we are, you know, we've all sort of got this far together. It's amazing.
2: And do you all have kind of, music aside, do you all have kind of like a special skill, which is kind of like one of you is good at finding out promoters and one of you is good at marketing, or?
1: Well, to be honest, Me and Adam are kind of the, I wouldn't like to say the brains of the operation. That would be doing the lads a disservice. But, you know, we kind of took control for a long time. It was kind of the best way. We sort of, the lads did their bits, you know. We have a manager now anyway. She's amazing. And we just leave it completely up to her. We got to a point where we couldn't do any more. We needed somebody who knew what they were doing. Yeah, I just do things like this. Tell them. You know, just be a dickhead.
2: And go on, Nat.
0: I was going to say that we asked you to come up with some things you liked, and we played earlier Every Day by Slade.
1: All right, yeah.
0: I really love Slade more and more. Like, the more I listen to them, they're one of those bands, I think, who they're not really what you imagine they are, but they're also that. If you know what I mean. It's like that they are this kind of proper sort of stomping rock band, but they do have these songs like that, which just feel like this isn't what you imagine. And also you have, I think Noddy Holder's voice can go from that huge voice to this really kind of, he's also got a really kind of lovely tone to it.
1: Yeah, I agree.
2: And I think because of kind of like the Christmas song, they're always put next to Wizard and the Wombles, and you kind of like go, they're kind of like in everyone's memory, and also the Smellerys and Mortimer as well, they're kind of like these cartoon characters. Yeah. In actual fact, when you see something like, was it Slade in Flames?
0: Yes.
1: Yeah,
2: when you see Slade in Flames, the movie, it's kind of like you go, oh, right, you're expecting it to be kind of like the Monkees, but it's actually really sort of like a lot edgier and grittier and darker than that.
1: Yeah, there's so much more to them than Come On, Feel the Noise and the Christmas song, like you say. They're just an incredible band. I think Slade Alive is my favourite live album of all time, and that's a great example of what you were saying about his voice. He can sing. He just sounds real. He has this amazing ability to sing really quietly and softly, and then just ramp up the power and the volume. And it's just, there's only one guy. He only has his voice. Nobody else sounds like him. They're an amazing band. I think they were kind of marketed. The marketing at that time was all glam and all that sort of stuff. Which I read some stuff. I don't think they were too happy about that at the time. But you know, they went with it, and that's what the manager said would work. So that's what they went with. But
0: and it did work, because I mean, people sort of forget it now, but like Slade were a massive band. They're not like this sort of one-hit wonder. They were a massive band in their day, and everywhere as well, sort of in the States and over here. It just feels like people don't really, I don't think of them that way now at all, but I think they were like huge, weren't they?
1: Yeah. Oh yeah. I mean, I think we've got Slade to thank for Kiss, really. I mean, they were hugely influenced by Slade were Kiss. I also read an awesome story recently about Noddy Holder do a plane in America, and did he meet Kurt Cobain? And Kurt Cobain, or he read something, Kurt Cobain had said, Slade were one of the reasons I formed a band, because I went to watch Slade and they absolutely blew my mind and it was incredible. I was like, wow, they're two poles apart, those bands, aren't they? Yeah. You know, who knew? But yeah,
0: they're such a kind of weird visual as well. But like, I don't know. Yeah, the more I listen to Slade, the more I get a lot out of them. I think they're great, and I feel totally underrated. But why did you pick Every Day out of everything?
1: I could have picked anyone. I could have picked. It's an awful thing being asked to pick one song. I have a list of about 4,000 songs, and to be honest, I just picked that one because I love it. It's just incredible. I could have picked one of 10 Slade songs, to be honest with you, but. Like you said, it's a great example of a song that maybe people haven't heard. It's just another side to them. His delivery, his voice, it's a softer side to them, isn't it? It's just an amazing song. Far, Far Away, that's my other favourite Slade song.
0: Yeah, yeah.
1: I think it's the best pop rock song ever written, to be honest. I think it's amazing.
2: We always ask people to sort of like name their favourite song, but I think that's like an impossible question to answer. But what's your favourite album?
1: Right. My favourite album? Oh, my God. Blimey. Put me on the spot there. I mean, I don't know. I'm a big fan. I like Power Rage by AC/DC. It's an amazing album. I mean, I class an my favourite albums as songs, as albums I can listen to all the way through without switching any songs off. Is that the kind of thing you mean? You can listen to it start to finish over and over, and it never gets boring, I would say.
2: I tell you what it would be. I mean, I'm an Alice Cooper fan. That is basically my whole life, right? And I'm constantly being asked, you know, well, if I wanted to get into Alice Cooper, what should I start with? And also the other thing is, people can always name Poison or they can name Schools Out. And he didn't really do loads of singles.
1: Yeah.
2: But I can always go, oh, well, once you've listened to Trash or once you've listened to Last Temptation, my two favourites are Zipper Catch Your Skin, which is like a new wave album that he did in Flash the Fashion, which was a new wave album from 1980, and Dada, which was like this weird experimental album in like 1983 that he doesn't remember making, right? And there's just these really, but they're these really unusual things, and everyone thinks that they know what Alice Cooper is until you actually start listening to it, and you go, no, this is fucking nuts. And I think so they're my favourite albums, but they're not what anyone really knows him for. And so I think, like, an album is, it doesn't even necessarily need to contain your favourite song. Do you know what I mean?
1: Yeah, I agree. I mean, I am awful. People think because I'm in a band and I write rock songs, I am a fountain of rock knowledge. I probably couldn't tell you half of the songs I like are called. I'm just terrible at trivial nonsense. I can't shoot the breeze about things, but I know what I like, and I know exactly what you mean. Yeah, I like, one of my favourite albums is it's a ZZ Top album. I don't know how to pronounce it. It's T-E-J-A-S. I think, I'm assuming it's Texas, but in some sort of Texas slang you pronounce it. That's an amazing album, a ZZ Top album. Sure. Yeah. I'm a massive Stone Roses fan. I like the Stone Roses. People, that's an odd band for me to like, I suppose. I love the Stone Roses. I love all of them.
2: I think that, you know, I love rock music. And you, like, what's good about your band is that it's kind of like a throwback to kind of old-fashioned, fun rock and roll music. And you know, you're up there getting awards with bands like Thunder, and Thunder are another one of my favorite bands, and they're kind of like, it's like old-fashioned fun. You have a good night out when you listen to it, rock and roll music. And everyone assumes, because of, you know, the fact that I like Alice Cooper, that I'm into, you know, heavy, heavy metal. I'm into Marilyn Manson. I'm into Iron Maiden all and stuff. But I like Alice Cooper. I like AC/DC. I like Dolly Parton. I like Otis Redding. Do you know what I mean? It's kind of like, I don't really go for like all the heavy stuff. I like musical stuff. I like fun stuff.
1: Yeah.
2: So I think that I mean, I get pigeonholed as kind of like a heavy metal fan, when in actual fact, I like AC/DC, but they're not heavy. They're like rock and roll.
1: Yeah, yeah. I mean, we're big country fans. Me, Adam and Alex especially, we seem to have this, we discovered this mutual love of country music. And to be honest, when we're going everywhere in the van, when you've all you've been playing is heavy music, and all you've been listening to is rock music and metal music, the last thing you want to listen to is rock music. On his country music's ace. I love it. I love all the old country stuff, Johnny Cash and Willie Nelson and all that stuff. It's great. Great songs. Just great songs is what's great.
2: There's that story in the Gene Simmons autobiography, Kiss and Make Up. And he's like talking about that he gets invited to a Garth Brooks concert. And he's like, why would I want to go and see Garth Brooks? And then he goes to, so Gene Simmons from Kiss goes to see Garth Brooks, and Garth Brooks has got like wires on him, and he's flying over the audience, and there's fireworks coming out of his ass and everything. And Gene Simmons is like, oh, he's exactly the same as us, only he does country.
1: Yeah, absolutely. Yeah, Garth Brooks was massive, wasn't he? Absolutely massive artist.
2: Absolutely massive. Well, he did the inauguration, didn't he? The other year, last year. I think it's one of those things that it's like, if you're in your shop, I know that when I, like 10 years ago, when I was making a big kind of like splash in Edinburgh, everyone was like, oh my God, it's so different. He does all of these things. He comes on stage and he's got a smoke machine and it's not like stand-up. And you go, no, it's not like stand-up. It's exactly like Alice Cooper though. You know what I mean? It's kind of like, you take, it's live performance, but you take something from one, I think audiences get stuck in a genre.
1: Yeah.
2: And as an artist, you can look at other genres and be inspired by other things. If you're only being inspired by like other rock bands that are on the same lineup as you, it's all going to sound the same.
1: Absolutely. I've had this conversation a few times about writing music, and I think the best songwriters, I listen to everything, listen to all sorts, and are influenced. You can't help but be influenced by other artists and music, but just open your mind and listen to everything and take inspiration from everywhere. Yeah, whatever. Yeah, people, films, TV, music, everything.
0: But is that a worry? Do you worry, like, would you be worried to change your sound too much, or whether you'd be able to bring your audience with you?
1: I don't think... I think we're quite lucky. We've never... our albums are kind of weird. They never have... they never sort of all... The songs are... It's just a mash of all different weird songs. We don't really have a style, I don't think. We kind of write heavy songs, and then we'll write a ballad, and then like an AOR-y... Kind of an AOR song and a country-style song. And these albums are just like just a mix of all these styles, really. So we've never... We've got our own sound, but which I think comes through in the music, through the musicians, but our own style... We just write whatever we're feeling at the time, to be honest.
2: I think that's how it works with comedy as well, where I've got your brain is like a cement mixer, where you're just putting all of your influences in it, and it's filtered through you. So it sounds like me, or it sounds like you, but all of your inspirations are coming from all these different directions, and you don't really know, how they're going to be constructed or what form they're going to come out in.
1: I think some bands get away with it. Like AC/DC, they've been writing the same damn album for the last 50 years, and it sounds amazing and it works every time. But some bands it doesn't work for, and you just end up writing the same album over and over again, and it's just awful. I just never want to do that. I love the bands like Muse or any other examples, or Primal Scream are a good example. You write a different album every time. It's a rock album, and then it's a blues album, and then it's a dance album, an electronic album. I think that's amazing. I don't want to bore myself to death writing the same album over and over again. If fans like it, they like it. If they don't, if they want to get off, whatever, I don't know, New people come on board then, don't they, hopefully?
0: Yeah.
1: Yeah.
0: So, I guess.
2: Let's talk about some of your favourite films, because that's what we're obsessed with.
1: All right.
2: So your favourite... No, well, we always tell people what their favourite films are.
1: Okay.
2: We've got to get into the habit of asking people, Nathaniel. So tell us, what are some of your favourite films, Baz?
1: Some of my favourite films. Again, since I've had a little girl, I was film mad. When I was single, lived on my own, I missed the video shop. The video shop is something I think is completely missing from the high street. I'm gutted. I mean, I like having films at your fingertips is great, but it kind of ruined it for me. So I don't really get to watch films as much anymore. But some of my favourite films are, I was mad into the Bruce Lee films years ago. I was absolutely crazy on him. So Way of the Dragon was my favourite Bruce Lee film. I love Brendan Gleeson. There's a film called The Guard. I don't know if you've ever seen it.
2: I haven't seen The Guard.
1: The Guard, it's amazing.
2: What was the other one that he did, where he's the priest?
1: Oh, in Bruges. Oh, that's an amazing film. With Colin Farrell. I have seen
2: Calvary.
1: That. I've seen that, yeah.
2: Calvary. He's so good in Calvary. He's one of those actors. I think I remember seeing him in, like, Harry Potter films and stuff. And you go, oh, yes, yeah, it's Brendan Gleeson. When you see him, like, really sat down acting... He's always sat down. But in Calvary, I mean, Calvary was kind of like the follow-up to The Guard, wasn't it? But he's an amazing actor. And in Bruges,
1: That's a crazy, great film. Incredible film, yeah. I could watch that film over and over again and never get tired. I just think Colin Farrell, he's not this kind of guy I would pick up a film and watch because Colin Farrell's in it. I don't know, but I've watched every film I watch with Colin Farrell, and I end up being like, yeah, that was good. I really enjoyed that.
2: he's generally, I mean, I saw The Gentleman at New Year, the Guy Ritchie film. I don't think it's a good film, but fucking hell, Colin Farrell is fucking incredible. And he's one of them people where you just think, you know, yeah, like you say, I'm not going to sit down and watch a Colin Farrell film. And then whenever you do, you go, oh, yeah, he's brilliant. In Bruges, he is so, him and Brendan Gleeson in Bruges, they're such a dynamic couple. But he's so funny and he's so kind of entertaining. Like, he's so entertaining to watch.
0: Weirdly, whenever I watch in Bruges, I can't get out of my head that they're not Father Ted and Dougal. I can't get out of my head. Even though, but there's something about their kind of dynamic in it that's really similar as well.
1: Well, I think The Guard is his best film. I think if you've ever watched it, if you find yourself bored to tears, it's amazing. He plays an Irish policeman who's kind of. The implication is he's stupid and he's kind of stupid and through the whole film, and then it kind of comes to that he's not just quite as stupid as he think he is. He makes jokes, kind of bad taste jokes. He's a little bit backwards and a little bit of an Irish hillbilly, if you like. It's an amazing film. I think it's amazing. Yeah, great film to watch.
2: What's One Way to Denmark?
1: That was an odd film. I sort of chanced across on Netflix or something. I love British films. There are a lot of awful British films. I'm sure you know. I've watched enough of them, but good ones. One Way to Denmark is Rafe Spall, who is Timothy Spall's son. I think he's incredible. The guy out of he's in. What's the zombie film called?
2: Shaun of the Dead.
1: There's a little role in that, isn't he? And he plays... go on.
2: Oh, I was literally last night, I was trying to describe to my girlfriend who Rafe Spall was.
1: I think he's
2: And I was saying, kid. Remember Shaun of the Dead? And remember the kid that works in a shop with him? That's Rafe Spall. And she's got like a problem recognising people's faces. So, we didn't get anywhere. But I did spend 10 minutes trying to describe the little kid from Shaun of the Dead last night.
1: But yeah, he plays a guy, a Welsh guy who's really down on his luck and he's got no money, he's got no job. He gets beaten up, one thing and another anyway. And he just can't, he's struggling with life. And he watches some TV and he's on the computer and he sees an advert for, or a YouTube video for the prison system in Denmark, where you get a wonderful cell and a TV and a job and you get all these things. And he thinks, I'm going to go to Denmark and I'm going to commit a crime and I'm going to get arrested and go to jail in Denmark. It looks incredible because there's nothing going on here. My life is awful. And then he goes over there and a few things happen and he ends up, it's a love story, really. It's a great film. Yeah, I love it.
2: I watched this last year when I was drinking.
1: Oh, you've seen it?
2: I don't remember it. I remember it now that you've started talking about it. I don't drink anymore. But I drank last year when I watched it, and I remember flashes of it. I know I've seen it all the way from beginning to end. I just don't know what order I watched it in. Are we allowed to talk about him now? Because our guest is bringing him up. But you're a big fan of Big Trouble in Little China, yeah?
1: All right, yeah, that's a great film. I kind of revisited that the last couple of years. I saw it years and years and years ago. And then again, I only recently got sort of Sky and whatnot and found it and I watched it again. And I must have watched it 3 or 4 times in the last year. Why haven't I watched this film for so long? It's amazing.
2: I watched it I can rewatch that two or three times a year, and every time I feel like I haven't seen it in years. And
0: I always imagine it's not going to date well, but it's really like comfort food for me. I love it.
1: It's amazing.
2: I think it gets better. Because Kurt Russell is such a dickhead in it. He's so funny. It's so ahead of its time to have an action hero who doesn't do anything heroic or competently for an entire film. He's so brilliant. I love it so much.
0: And I like the whole thing is just him. All his interest, he's not interested in the plot. He's interested in getting his lorry back. He doesn't want to get involved in any of it. He's just after his lorry that's been nicked at the start.
1: Exactly,
0: I love it. It's really funny.
1: He is so funny, but the thing that makes it great for me is he's not a comedy actor, but he is so funny in it, and that's what makes it Yeah, it's so funny. He's incredible. I think he's an amazing film. Yeah,
2: it's. I think yeah, because I think what happens is that you kind of like when you sit down to watch it, you think if it's an action film or it's a thriller or it's something. And then if you just sort of like set your head slightly different and go, it's a comedy, then. Yeah, the whole thing just works. It's brilliant. You know, it's like originally it was meant to be a Western and it was about his horse getting stolen.
1: Was it really? All right.
2: They didn't have the budget to do it, so they set it in present day and they changed it all like that. But it is, yeah. Why would you pick Big Trouble in Little China over perhaps John Carpenter's The Thing?
1: All right, no, well, flipping heck. That's another great film, yeah. Yeah, I don't know. I haven't watched that for a long time, and I haven't watched the remake either. I don't really want to watch the remake. I don't think. Is it Nicolas Cage? No,
2: he was in the remake of The Wicker Man.
1: Oh, that's what, the bees. That's in it.
2: The thing. the thing remake is half. It's sort of a prequel, but it's a remake. It's not worth. It's not worth it. And Roadhouse.
1: Oh yeah, Roadhouse. But Patrick Swayze. I tend to watch, if I watch a Patrick Swayze film, I end up watching three or four Patrick Swayze films just in a row. I just can't get enough of the guy. He's just such a handsome, sort of cool guy, isn't he? I think he's it.
2: Roadhouse is, controversially, I think Roadhouse is his masterpiece.
1: Definitely. I would have to agree with you. Yeah.
2: That's the one I'm the most comfortable watching. I love it. But I'm the same with Big Trouble in Little China. If I see Big Trouble in Little China, I have to follow it up with Tango and Cash. He's funny in both of them, but one of them is a piece of genius and the other one is one of the worst films ever made. But they're both very entertaining.
1: Yeah. Have you seen what was the film the Tarantino film with about the, is it the did he remake The Magnificent Seven?
2: No,
0: Hateful Eight.
1: But did you hear the rumor the story about the scene with the acoustic guitar in that film? There's a scene in the log cabin where there's I've not watched it for a long time. Is there a young girl who plays acoustic guitar?
0: Yeah, well, Jennifer Jason Leigh, isn't it? She's got it.
1: And they'd got that guitar. It was one of the world's oldest Martin acoustic guitars. It was priceless. And they got it on set. And Kurt Russell didn't know this. And there is a scene in the film where Kurt Russell picks the guitar up and smashes it against the wall in the log cabin and smashes it to pieces. And it's like an ad-lib piece. And if you watch it, you see her face hit the floor when he wallops the guitar against the wall. And apparently now they won't lend guitars to anybody on any films anymore because he smacked it.
2: Is it Kurt Russell?
1: Kurt Russell. With half a million quid or something.
2: Fucking hell.
1: Yeah, yeah.
2: Fucking hell. Kurt Russell channeling Jack Burton on the set.
1: Yeah.
2: Right, we've run out of time, Bath. We've only got time to play the internationally famous game, or famous in Britain and Malta, Better or Worse. So I'm going to hand you over now to Nathaniel.
0: Right, Baz, this game's called Better or Worse, and you have to say whether the next person is better or worse than the person before, based entirely on my opinion to score points. So beginning with Antonio Banderas.
1: Okay.
0: But is Demi Moore better or worse than Antonio Banderas?
1: Worse.
0: Is Roger Moore better or worse than Demi Moore?
2: Better.
0: Is Daniel Craig better or worse than Roger Moore?
1: Better.
0: Worse.
1: You got me out?
0: No, you're right. Daniel Radcliffe, better or worse than Daniel Craig?
1: Better.
0: Worse. Craig David, better or worse than Daniel Radcliffe?
1: Craig David, he's worse.
0: Worse. Larry David, better or worse than Craig David?
1: Better.
0: Yeah, Gary Barlow, better or worse than Larry David?
1: Worse.
0: Gary Oldman, better or worse than Gary Barlow?
1: Better.
0: He is better. Gary Lineker, better or worse than Gary Oldman?
1: Worse.
0: Jerry Seinfeld, better or worse than Gary Lineker?
1: Better. Everybody's better than Gary Lineker.
0: That's going to be a good score, I think. It's an eight.
2: Eight.
1: Oh.
2: Eight. I think I got a nine. I think I got a nine. I'll put my aside. So you have got an eight, which means you're not quite as good as Dane Baptiste or Marina Sirtis with nine, but you are better than Jamie Adams, Kyle Gass, and Sarah Gibbs. Jamie Adams and Kyle Gass got six, and Sarah Gibbs got five. So you got an eight. You're not bang average. You're doing pretty well.
1: I'll take that.
2: Well, congratulations. So your tour starts in September.
1: Yeah, hopefully.
2: And then you're going to be doing stand-up at your mate's wedding in October.
1: Don't remind
2: me. That's exciting. You've got a good few months ahead of you.
1: If you want to write me a speech, that's more than welcome.
2: Mate, I was the best man at my best mate's wedding, and it was the worst experience I've ever had. And being a comedian actually it works against you, because everyone is expecting it to be good. And you're just there going, oh, fuck you all. I split the room, people got upset and offended, and kids had to cover their ears. It was a terrible time, and it was a bad decision all around. So you'll do better than I did. Well done with everything. Congratulations on getting back out there. Don't leave because we need a photo.
1: Okay.
2: But congratulations on everything.
0: Thank you for coming on.
1: No worries.
2: Thank you for coming on. Everybody go out there and buy Massive Wagon's latest album. Thank you very much. I've just said thank you about five times in a row. We've got to go. Everybody, we're almost out of the woods, and then we'll be back in the woods again. So enjoy it while it lasts, and look after each other, and have fun, and we'll see you next week. Bye.
0: Bye.
1: See you later.

0: Hello, my little lovelies. We all good? Oh, messed up already. I'm talking into the mic. How are we? You all right, Will?
1: Yes, very well. Thank you, mate.
0: You all right, Tom?
2: I'm well.
0: Oh, good.
2: Play the funky beat, producer Will.
0: Come on.
2: Here, Friday.

0: Oh, God, I was literally just talking into thin air. You're still moving it.
1: Microphones are hard, Jack.
0: I can't work them out. Welcome back. It's Friday. It's the Jack Mate Show. Numero three. Are we good? How are we doing?
1: Numero three. We're well for the second time, Jack. How are you?
0: I'm all right. How's your week been?
1: It's been all right. I've actually been down your end in Norwich this week.
0: How?
1: Doing some filming.
0: Why?
1: Just for an app, a fitness app, which has been fun. And
0: okay.
1: I actually, when I was down there, I don't know if you've heard of it, went to a certain restaurant called Cosmo.
0: I have not heard of it. And there's not many restaurants in Norwich that I haven't heard of, so are you lying?
1: I'm not lying. Basically, it was built up to me. It was by the guy we were filming the app with, Sam Bird.
0: I do know him.
1: And he picked it up, he's saying, it's a buffet, it's got international foods from all over the world.
0: Oh, yeah, I have heard of this.
1: And I was like, that sounds amazing. So we're like, me and Jack, my colleague, were like, why not, after this, we'll go down to Cosmo, have a lovely meal.
0: Mm-hmm.
1: And Sam was like, a few tips, you know, when you go there and orders to do food. And I was like, Sam, fuck off, mate. I've ever eaten food before. I know how to digest it. I'm not three. Cheers. Got there and walked around. Straight away, I was in a panic. Completely, all the plans went out the window.
0: Why?
1: And it's just daunting, all the array of food in front of you. I ended up having fish cakes and meatballs on the same plate.
0: Oh.
1: Rookie.
0: Oh, disgusting.
1: I went rogue, and it tasted horrible. If you're going to do all that food, you're going to do it in a subpar level, just concentrate on one thing and do it really well.
0: What, so you'd be happy if one item of food was delicious and all the rest was rank?
1: Pizza Hut buffet. They're just doing pizza.
0: True.
1: They went into pasta.
0: True.
1: And it's all
0: well,
1: right.
0: I'm sorry that my city didn't...
1: All I'm saying is just don't go there.
0: Just don't go there. Will, how's your week been?
2: Yeah, all right. Quite as eventful as Tom by the sound of it, but still pretty good, yeah.
0: What, he went to a restaurant? How was that eventful?
2: Well, for Tom, that is an eventful week.
0: Yeah, true. What have you been up to? Just this?
2: Just working on this show non-stop, 24-7, delivering the fans what they want when they want it.
1: Wow.
0: Oh, anyone going to ask me?
1: What are you up to, Jack?
0: Oh, just filming adverts, mate.
1: Filming
0: in
1: adverts, yeah.
0: Yeah, doing a lot of cool stuff, really. I haven't been to Cosmos though. So
1: don't.
0: Childhood is the theme of today, isn't it? Why is it though? What have we got any reason to have childhood? We just picked
2: out
0: we've
2: all had one.
1: Yeah.
0: True.
1: What's something we all have in common? and that's why we actually went for the song Kids.
0: Yeah, so nice link there.
2: I think that's a very much everyone who's grown up around our age, kind of the early 20s, that's kind of a big festival summer song, isn't it?
0: Yeah,
1: it is.
0: Yeah,
1: it is.
0: A big shout, yeah. So, yeah, if you've got any funny childhood stories you'd like to share with us, please email jack@foodbyradio.com.
2: Two A's this week.
0: Oh, is it two A's? Yeah. You've changed it.
1: Wow.
0: Sorry. Yeah, two A's in the Jack. Or you can just tweet me at Jack with two A's or tweet Foodbar Radio. We want to hear what you got up to when you were little kids.
1: Strangest playground games is one of the question, isn't it?
2: Yes.
0: Well, it can be one of the questions. Yeah, just...
1: What
0: did you play
1: games
0: in the playground? What did you do when you were kids? I just want to know. Make sure they're funny.
1: Let us know.
0: Or interesting.
1: Also, another thing that happened this week, Jack, that you alerted us about.
0: Mm.
1: I think you play for a little football team, don't you, Jack?
0: I do.
1: And I think you scored your very first Sunday League goal.
0: Oh! Whoa. No.
1: The party started, Jack. Why are you stopping it?
0: It was an own goal.
1: Own?
0: It was an own goal.
2: Oh, I haven't got a song for that.
1: Everybody hurts REM.
2: Did it get accredited? Did it get accredited to you?
0: No, I mean I scored an own goal. I get
1: knocked out. Yes, a goal's a goal. Take a part is what counts.
0: Oh, thanks, guys.
1: Jumba Wumba.
0: Thank you. I'm never going to tell you anything negative that happens in my life ever again, because you'll take the piss.
2: Was it a screamer?
0: No.
2: I scored an own goal once, and it went top bins, like in the stanchion.
1: Top bins in the stanchion.
2: I was in tears as well. Got hooked off after 30 minutes.
0: Did you?
2: Big game.
1: Top bins, top of the stanchion, hooked off. Are you from up north?
2: I know.
0: Did you genuinely get taken off after 30 minutes?
2: Yeah, so it's a big game. It was I'm from Meadow Park, and half the school played for Meadow Park and the other half played for Cats of Warriors. Always a lot of banter in school. I was centre back, ball comes in, just stick a leg out, rockets in. I'm like,
0: nightmare.
1: Did you cry?
2: Yeah, I did.
0: No, I've been there. I've scored a worldie own goal, cried and got substituted off.
2: Yeah, Tom, have you done that?
1: I used to score goals in the right goal. 300 goals from Melbourne Youth.
3: How many?
1: 300. 20 goals in 4 games I scored.
0: This is
1: it's not even a lie. This is like under 13s. I was banging them in.
2: I'll see you next week.
1: I was banging them in.
2: 300 goals.
1: That was not in one season, of course. That was accumulated over a number of years. All right, guys, but this is completely I wanted to talk about something last week, which I completely forgot about.
0: So is this not childhood related?
1: It's not childhood related at all, but I thought it was worth mentioning.
0: Oh, great. Go on then.
1: Last week was about employment.
0: Yeah.
1: And when I was working on a show called Shooting Stars, I was a runner, and the person in charge of me, she was a bit of a weird lady. Like she liked innuendos, like, you know, kind of ones that you just like, oh, that's a bit rank. Don't do it.
2: And
1: like,
2: did you not know her very well either?
1: No, and she's just, you know, a bit like, oh, you know, I like a bit of banter.
0: Will, have you heard this? Because I know exactly where he's going. Has Tom told you this?
2: No.
0: This will be great.
1: And then she says little things like, oh, like you really abstract ones as well. Like, oh, your Land Rover, feel the vibrations.
0: What? Say it again.
2: Do that again.
1: Land Rover, feel the vibrations.
2: But why is she referencing?
1: Meaning as in like it's a bit sexy. I don't know why it's sexy.
0: What, so she was just one of these creepy
1: older
0: women?
1: Yeah, she made all these weird little like innuendo stuff that I was a bit like...
0: Towards you?
1: No. So the thing is just out in the open. And like I was a bit like, oh, I'm not too sure about that. And then one day she was like, oh, some of my books have sold online. I was like, yeah, bullshit. She was like, oh, I was like...
2: What were they like Mills and Boone kind of sexual stuff?
1: Well, and I was like, oh, yeah, bullshit. And then what happened a few months later, 50 Shades of Grey.
2: Shut up!
1: I swear down...
2: I
1: was like, oh yeah, you haven't sold anything. Turns out she was the author, E.L. James, 50 Shades of Grey, top of the New York Sentinel list, all of that stuff. Now, loads of money. And I was just like, you dirty old woman, shut up.
0: Imagine how many Range Rovers she's got now.
1: Yeah,
2: that's
1: so
2: mad.
1: That is absolutely crazy, isn't it?
2: So you've scored 300 goals.
1: Yeah, worked with 50 Shades of Grey lady.
2: You need something else. You need like, to complete the trio of amazing
1: By
2: facts.
1: The end of the show, I'll have a trio. Okay. I'll have a bloody trio.
2: That's fine. Jack, worked with anyone, any best-selling authors?
0: No.
2: Okay.
0: So I think, shall we hop on the first song?
2: Yeah, we
0: It's can. The Wombats, Jump Into the Fog. Used to love this.
1: Hate it now.

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1: Oh, I used to love that, Will. Honestly.
2: I used to love the Wombats myself.
3: What's all this used to?
2: I still do, sorry, yeah.
3: Come on, guys.
1: But, I mean, in the day, they were the boys, weren't they? We're getting a few tweets come in to both Jack and at FUBAR Radio.
2: And it's at Thomas, at Tom Norris 89.
3: Any going toward me? No, that's fine. Yeah, it's fine. You know, it's third week in.
1: Yeah, well,
3: it'll build up.
1: Cheyenne says, I fell off my grandparents' tractor into a pile of mud when I was getting off of it.
2: Oh, careful.
1: Yeah. Oh. E. Florence says, pulled my tights up in the middle of a shopping arcade when I was 5, skirt above my head.
2: What? And skirt above your head?
3: And the little one said, roll over? Doesn't really work.
1: Oh, dear. And that's... No, Mattias Greenwood says, I wasn't allowed to play Kiss Chase because the girls knew that I would catch them and didn't want a German kissing them.
3: A German kiss, different to a French kiss. Maybe a Glaswegian kiss.
2: Oh, don't know.
3: Who knows?
2: In the playground.
3: Who knows? Anyway, we're going to talk about some of our childhood stories, Jack.
1: We are. We're going to try to.
3: Looking at your notes, though.
1: Hang on.
3: Oh.
1: What's this?
3: What's going on?
4: All right. I didn't know if I was supposed to come back this week, so I just came down.
3: Mr. Knox, I presume.
4: Right.
1: Have we got the jingle for him, Will?
2: Yeah, but I mean, it's not really time to...
3: You're a bit early, Robbie.
4: Am I here this week?
1: We said you're welcome down, but not just to, like, walk in. You meant to let us know and stuff.
4: All right. Should I go to the pub for a bit?
3: Yeah.
1: What do you mean for a bit? What?
2: I've got you down for half 5.
4: Yeah. All right, I'll come back in a bit then.
3: Yeah, all right. All right. See you, Robbie.
4: Is anyone got an iPhone charger?
1: Just get out.
4: Like 62%, mate.
3: 62%.
1: Oh, my God. See, me and Tom didn't even know he was scheduled to be on at all.
2: Yeah, he rang me. He was like, the guys aren't picking up my calls. Like, can you sort it out? And I was like, well, yeah, he seemed all right last week, but...
3: Okay, well, let us know in the future, Will. Anyway, the childhood theme, looking at your notes there, Jack.
1: Yeah.
3: A little bit concerned about your childhood. Number one, heroin addict in an alleyway.
1: Yeah, there's a story behind that.
3: Garage full of Yellow Pages and Dr. Pepper cans.
1: Yeah.
3: Finding porn mags and dildos in bushes.
1: Well, who didn't when they were younger?
2: Where do you want to start?
3: Welcome to my childhood.
1: Oh, you've just ruined the illusion that these aren't all bullet-pointed stories just coming up. Do you know what I mean?
3: No.
1: You've ruined the illusion. These stories are meant to just, like, cut free flow and come off the top of their head, so they're not pre-planned.
3: Ooh. Well.
1: Which one do you want? Go on.
3: Well, I want...
1: We're doing it that way.
3: I want to hear about the heroin addict. Let's up the mood.
1: No, this one isn't much anything, really. There was an alleyway at the back of my mum's house. And,
3: Oi, oi.
1: Naughty. And the gate was slightly ajar one day, and there was just, like, a foot there. So I was like, oh, Mum, there's a foot at the garden. At the back of the garden. Yeah. So she, like, she went to investigate. It's like a heroin addict in the alley. And he had, like, the needle in his arm. So he didn't just inject, take out. He left it in there.
3: Yeah, you know. And, like, keep it warm.
1: Yeah. And I used to, like, because I was little, my mum used to, like, say, oh, if you ever see a needle, don't pick it up, obviously. Now she says, oh, pick them up.
3: See a needle, pick it up.

0: and I used to be like obsessed with Star Wars when I was a little kid, and I had a little Darth Maul figure on my shelf, and I had this dream that the heroin guy was throwing the needle over the gate, and then it hit me in the head, and just as I dreamt that, the Darth Maul figure fell down and hit me in the head.
1: Jesus.
0: And I genuinely, for some reason, thought that the guy had thrown the needle and had gone in the little top window that you have now, straight into my head.
2: So like the nice little British thing of like, at the end of the garden there's nice little fairies, yours is down the end of the garden there's an heroin addict with his dirty little foot through the door.
3: That's weird.
2: I'm imagining not wearing, did he not have a shoe on? It's just a dirty little foot.
0: No, he had like, you know them loose trousers that roll up, and then you see like a Reebok sock with like a shitty worn out trainer.
2: Well, there you go.
3: Anyone got any school stories? It's just I did a bit of work for the show.
2: Let
3: and
2: me
3: I prepared
2: have a
3: this
2: little
3: bit.
2: Look.
0: I like that.
2: Come on.
0: Oh.
2: Talking about school songs, it's casually done. Is this I'm starting to think maybe it was just my school, and we weren't really in the era of this Prime Minister at the time anyway, but we had a little song for Margaret Thatcher, which I don't know if this is a well-known song. It's a 2468, who do we appreciate? Margaret Thatcher, chuck her in the bin, don't forget to sellotape her in. That was a song people sang on the playground.
3: How old were you?
2: I was in primary school, so about 7, 8.
0: I wouldn't even known but who she was.
3: Left-wing activist.
2: Yeah, it's a very bizarre song to be singing at that age, but it's something we did. Don't always do, wasn't a Brakely thing.
3: Bell's gone.
0: At school, I got put on 12 weeks worth of anger management classes. You know when you say to a teacher, like, oh, it wasn't me, and the teacher's like, bollocks, and you still get... This legit was not me, right? I was walking past the school library, and I saw my mate, Giuseppe, throw this boy...
3: Nah, stop you there, mate.
0: What?
3: What? Is this an episode of EastEnders?
2: Giuseppe.
0: Yeah, I grew up with him. He's a good lad. He starts house fires and stuff now, so he's not as good now, but...
2: Carry on.
0: What's it?
2: Giuseppe, go on. Giuseppe's near the library.
0: As I walked past the library, I just saw this guy like land at my feet, and I was like, shit, what's up? Looked up, and I saw Giuseppe there just like doing that, as if he's like just thrown him off the side.
2: Doing
0: of
2: that is him like just like washing his hands clean of the altercation.
0: So then a teacher's walked in, seen this little kid at my feet, and the kid's gone, he's thrown me off the stairs. And the teacher thinks that he's pointing at me. So I'm like, it's not me. And I'm saying to the kid, say it's not me. But he was too scared to say, oh, that's Giuseppe. Yeah. So he just went, oh, that's him.
2: Well, Giuseppe's a madman. You don't want to get in his bad books.
0: And then I had to do 12 weeks of anger management classes when I was quite a content little kid.
2: What kind of things did they get you doing? Any exercises?
0: Breathing.
2: That sounds hard.
3: 12 weeks of breathing.
0: In through the nose, out through the mouth, all that kind of shit. Just like, they'd give me scenarios and say, what should you do in this scenario?
2: Jesus.
0: Punch the person or walk away?
2: Always punch. Well, if he's being a prick, obviously I'm going to punch in this. Jesus.
0: Oh, Will, were you young once?
3: Yeah, I was. Yeah. I haven't told you this story.
0: Okay.
3: We've only known each other for a couple of weeks, but I actually got kicked out of school.
0: Oh.
2: Really?
3: Yeah, yeah.
0: You do not look the type.
3: At sixth form, I got kicked out the second year of my
2: A-levels. Grades too low.
0: Huh? Oh, sixth form? Yeah, I got kicked out of sixth form. Been kicked out of sixth form.
3: No.
2: I dropped out. But Karen.
3: It was part of my school, so this meant a lot more to me. I'd grown up with these people for 6-7 years, Jack. So if you just say that, was the story.
2: Why were you kicked out?
3: Just kind of didn't go to lessons, poor grades, but then the culmination was when I used to hide, and I used to go to school, but just sit in the sixth form common room.
0: Yeah,
3: classic.
0: Yeah, we all did.
3: And I used to hide, so the culmination of it was when the head of sixth form came in, and the head of business studies, where I should have been, came into the room, found me buried underneath 8 or 9 chairs, just with my eyes peeping through, going, Will, what are you doing? And I really had no response, and a week later I was kicked out.
0: Were you sleeping?
4: I'm just existing, sir. I'm just existing.
3: I was just hiding through, like, walked in, I was like, yes, she hasn't seen me. Walked to the sixth form's, head of sixth form room, come back, both walking over, I'm like, oh no.
0: Shit.
3: And just.
2: But is it funner to not go to class, hiding behind chairs, or going to class with your mates and just prattin' about in lessons?
3: Yeah. Probably, Tom. In hindsight, I probably should have gone to lessons and finished my A-levels.
2: Well, if we ever get that time machine made, mate, we'll go back and we'll get you some A-levels.
3: I was gutted as well, so I was like, going to present the Christmas show.
0: Well, now you're on FUBAR, so...
3: Yeah.
2: When we do a Christmas show, you can do the whole show and we'll just pipe in.
0: Yeah.
3: Cheers, guys.
0: Yeah. You can do that.
3: Oh, thanks, guys.
2: We'll be off over Christmas, won't we? Yeah, you can do that show, mate. Christmas Day.
0: At school once, you just reminded me when you said about prattling about in class. I used to be like the joker of the pack.
2: We all were.
0: Especially.

0: Being English, girl, English. And we had this teacher called Miss Chapman, and I feel really bad now because we kind of terrorised her, but she was only just trying to do her job, bless her. And once, I thought it'd be well funny. Bear in mind, it's not funny now because we're adults, but when you're a kid, I got my mate Mark's phone and I played Lonely Island, Jizz in My Pants, and I threw it away so he couldn't get it in time. And I was like, Jizz in My Pants. I was like, as if this is being played. And the teacher came over, and bless her heart, she was only trying to like make friends with us, and she went, yeah, yeah, I love Jizz in My Pants.
1: No!
0: And as a kid, that is the best thing. That deserves a Grange Hill, to be honest.
2: That deserves a Grange Hill.
1: Go on, it deserves a what, sir?
0: A Grange Hill. Nice. Like it.
2: So after that dirty tale, I've got a little bath time story that happened to me when I was younger.
0: Go on.
2: I was in the bath. I think I must have been the age about six. Kind of age when you actually think of things.
0: Between 6 and 20, somewhere in
2: there. You know, in the age when you start actually remembering things.
1: Ten. No, about five.
0: Ten.
2: Fuck it.
0: Ten for me.
2: When, and how old are you when you bath by yourself? As in, you don't need a parent there to dry you.
0: 15.
2: Or any talk. Talc,
1: man. I haven't heard about talc in ages.
2: All right, it's about 7 or 8, let's say. I was sitting there, and you know when start exploring yourself, exploring your body, you know, just seeing how many times you can twist your knob around and stuff like that.
1: What?
2: But when you're looking around, if you, as a guy, if you've ever looked underneath yourself, there's a little line that goes from one place to another, like a line. And I was convinced that I used to be a girl, and my mum and dad got me sewn up. And I didn't ask him, but I was so sure of it. I was a little bit worried about that. But that's my story. Should we move on to a song? Oh. Oh, no.
0: I genuinely am lost for words.
2: So, yeah, the next song is by Pure Love, and it's called Hampton Devil's Club.

0: Unfamiliar with that, but I kind of liked it.
1: Pure Love, Handsome Devil's Club.
0: Enjoyed quite a lot. Still getting, still asking for your embarrassing childhood stories. 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Will's gone.
1: I don't know where he's gone to, but he has left the building.
0: Our producer's just walked out. And I have got no idea what is going on right now.
1: And, let's open this door. Ooh, is he in here? Oh, God, these guys are having drinks and having a good time. It seems like we're in a pub.
0: Oh, this is urban.
1: Oh, urban.
2: Good evening, lads.
1: Will's on the stage.
2: What will it be? Can I get you a drink here?
1: Oh, he's not on the stage, he's behind the bar.
0: What are you doing, Will?
2: Sorry, who?
0: Are you Will?
2: No.
1: You look a lot like our producer, Will.
2: Yeah. I'm Jeff.
1: Jeff?
2: Yes.
1: Jeff.
0: Jeff Will.
1: Oh, Jeff, I'll have a Heineken, please.
2: Yeah. Heineken, one coming up. Wait there. Hang on, just let that sit there.
1: To the top, Will. Jeff, sorry.
0: And I'll have a shot, please. Have you got the...
1: apple sours?
0: Yeah, you got the sound effect for that,
1: apple sours?
2: Oh, sorry, I've just overflowed it, sorry. It's gone everywhere. Sorry about that.
1: It's green everywhere, Jeff.
2: I do apologise. Have a complimentary pint.
0: Now, this is all fun and games, but I don't know what's going on.
1: Well, we're in a pub.
2: Welcome Jeff. To the Foo Bar.
1: The Foo Bar?
2: The Foo Bar.
0: Surely it should be the Foo pub.
2: Just run with it.
1: It's the food. Oh, the food bar's great in here.
2: I heard you lads were doing a show on childhood.
0: Childhood?
1: Charityhood.
2: Sorry, it's my pub, mate. I'll say what I want.
1: Childhood, yes.
2: Childhood,
0: yeah.
1: Childhood. Yeah, childhoods.
2: Childhood, yeah.
1: Burnt out cars.
0: We
1: are
0: Jeff.
2: Jeff. What I've done, I've compiled a quiz for you guys.
1: Okay.
2: But what we like to do in this establishment is you have to come in with some funny names.
1: Okay.
2: So I'll start with you. Is it Jack Mate?
0: It is, mate, yeah.
2: Yeah, what's your team name there? You got a few suggestions?
0: Well, yeah, if it's a quiz, then nothing better than Quizton Tarantino.
2: Yeah, I had that one before, next.
0: Oh, cool. Listen to you.
2: Oh, mate. Tom Norris, is it?
1: Linford Quiz Tree.
2: Yeah.
1: Quiz Tree.
2: Okay.
0: What, so you didn't like my one, but you liked that?
1: Go for him.
0: All right. Quiz Tiana Ronaldo.
2: Nice, yeah.
0: Yeah.
1: Covered in ticks, as in, you know, ticks as in you got to write and knit.
2: Yeah, I like that, Tom. Really good.
1: Thanks, mate.
0: Let's get quizzy with it.
2: Okay.
1: Quiz on your face.
2: Really good. Thanks, I like that one, Tom.
0: Why do you hate me?
2: Sorry?
0: Quizzle kicks.
2: All right, that's too many now.
1: I've got one more.
0: Yeah, go on. We've both got one more.
1: Hold me closer, tiny answer.
2: Oh, brilliant. Wait. I like that, Tom.
0: Wait.
2: Free drink for you. Hang on. Coming up. Hang on, sorry, mate. I'm just pouring a pint.
1: Oh, that looks delicious.
0: I'm getting mugged off.
1: Thank you very much.
0: Getting mugged off.
1: Why did I actually reach for it?
0: What about packet of salt and vinegar quisps, please?
2: Okay. Tom?
1: And Les Quiserables.
2: You, sir, have another drink soon.
1: I'm going to get pissed, Jeff.
2: Not now.
1: You've got some blood.
2: So what's your team name going to be there, sir?
0: I'll go for Cristiano Ronaldo.
2: Okay, write that down on your paper.
0: Yeah, okay.
2: And Tom?
1: Hold me closer, tiny answer.
2: Okay, so I heard a lovely couple of childhood stories there. So the theme of the quiz is going to be based around 90s children's TV shows.
0: Okay.
2: So hopefully some of them are multiple choice. Join in at home at FooBar at...
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2: Thank you. I don't know. We don't use social media here at the FooBar really a lot. So
0: okay, just emails.
2: Just emails.
0: I should have the edge, shouldn't I? I should have the edge over this, as Tom was actually born in the 80s.
1: I had a great time in the 80s. Two mums was just shitting myself and sucking tits. Joking. I was.
2: No, we don't encourage that kind of behaviour here.
0: I'm wondering how your mum sewed you up.
2: Question one.
0: Yes, question one.
2: What food did Badger have a particular fondness for?
1: Piece of piss, mate.
2: Keep your answers to yourself.
0: That is not the answer, Tom.
2: After 10 questions, we'll reveal the answers at the halfway point.
0: If you're listening at home, feel free to play along.
2: That's question one. What food did Badger have a particular fondness for?
0: Yeah, got it.
2: Question two. Right. Who is the only Blue Peter presenter ever to have been sacked?
1: Oh, yeah, I've got that.
2: Yeah. Getting competitive here.
0: Yeah.
2: How are you guys for drinks? You all right?
0: I'm parched, mate.
1: Still got three pints.
0: He's got three. I've got nothing.
2: Well, maybe Tom. Do you want to give him a pint?
1: Give him a hooch. Give him a bottle of hooch.
2: Yeah, a bottle of hooch coming up.
1: Or
2: there
1: baby
2: you go,
1: sham.
2: Sir.
1: Give him some baby sham.
2: No baby sham in here.
0: Is hooch silent? Is it? Hooch makes no noise, does it?
2: No. Hooch is.
1: It's the silent drink.
2: Question three. What accent did Cat the Dog, that's Cat the Dog, have on SMTV Live?
1: What accent did Cat the Dog have?
2: Yeah, I'll give you a clue. It's an accent from in the UK.
1: Did you do Cat the Dog or Cat... Oh, I'm with you, sorry.
0: Yeah. Yeah, got this. I've got this.
2: How you find out? You been here before to the Foo Bar?
0: I have not, mate. It's my first time.
2: What do you think to it?
1: TripAdvisor said the barman's a bit handsy.
2: yeah, those rumours were never proven, all right? Just alleged, so that's absolutely libelous, so... Which chuckle brother, question number four, ooh, which chuckle brother is taller?
1: Ooh.
0: Oh, I used to love this as well. I used to tape them and have them all on VHS.
1: Did you ever let them go?
0: What?
1: It doesn't really work.
0: Don't get it.
1: Tape them.
0: Next five.
1: Question.
2: Question number five. Now, this is based on an animated TV show, which some of you may have watched and some of you may not.
0: Right.
2: What name was shared by all four members of the popular girl gang in Recess?
1: Oh.
0: Oh, I can't. Tom, I don't know if I can place this.
2: So it was. You remember Recess?
0: Yeah, I do, mate, yeah.
2: You remember it, yeah?
0: Yeah, I don't remember the girl.
2: Recess?
0: Yeah.
2: You remember it?
0: Yeah, I get it, mate.
2: Yeah?
0: Number six.
2: I like Recess myself. What's six?
1: What's sex?
2: Question six.
1: Oh.
2: Six. What did Roland the Troll call Sabrina, the teenage witch's love interest, Harvey?
1: I used to think she was really good looking as well.
0: I don't want to reference this at all, apart from, thank you, Jamie. Carry on.
1: Huh?
0: No, carry on.
2: What does that mean? You cheating?
0: No.
1: So I think someone...
2: Is that a phone there? Sorry, mate, is that a phone?
0: Wait, no, I just... Jamie said good luck, so I'm just saying thank you, Jamie. Carry on.
1: No,
2: remember, did you used to think Sabrina the Teenage Witch was a bit of a looker?
0: Yeah.
1: I liked Zelda.
2: That's the cat.
1: What? No, Zelda is the auntie.
2: That was the cat.
1: The cat was Salem.
0: What was question number six?
2: What did Roland the Troll call Sabrina the Teenage Witch's love interest, Harvey?
1: Harvey Kinkle.
2: Oops, someone's got knowledge, sir.
1: I don't know the answer to this question, but I know his last name.
0: Right, got it.
2: Question seven. Oh, sorry, I think there's been a spell. You're right over there, Anne!
0: Oh, dear.
2: Anne! she's all right, sorry, you carry on. What type of animal, question seven.
0: Yeah.
2: What type of animal was Arthur's best friend, Buster?
0: Oh,
2: bonus point here from Will.
0: I was disgusting.
2: From Jeff, sorry. I'm schizophrenic.
0: Oh, yeah. Oh, yeah.
1: Go on. Bonus point.
2: Can anybody sing the theme tune with me to Arthur?
1: Yes.
0: Hey.
2: What a wonderful kind of day.
0: Hey.
2: We can learn to work and play. And get along with each other. But you got to listen to your heart. Listen to the beat. Listen to the rhythm. The rhythm of the street. Open up your eyes. Open up your ears. Get together and make things right.
0: We're working together.
1: Francine!
0: It's a simple message. And it comes from the heart. Oh, believe in yourself.
1: Believe in yourself.
0: For that's a place to start.
2: And I say.
0: Question number eight.
2: Question number eight.
1: Yes. Hey, DW.
2: Excuse me.
0: What?
1: Oh, I've broken my back, DW! What have you done? The show's over! Kidding.
0: Go on.
2: Back upstairs.
0: Right.
1: Oh. What a coughing in there, isn't there?
0: Yeah, there is.
1: What, stop coughing.
0: Yeah, smoky in this pub, isn't it?
2: Yeah, since the band came in, it's been terrible. It's a terrible infliction. Question eight. Postman Pat had a black and white cat, but what was it called?
0: Postman Pat, and it's back.
1: Does this quiz get any harder?
0: It is quite hard, isn't it?
1: Is it?
0: It's quite hard.
1: New.
2: What did you use the what? Postman Pat?
1: Did we get a bonus point for that?
2: I decide later if it comes to a tiebreaker.
0: Okay.
2: Question nine. What colour was Chucky's glasses in the Rugrats?
1: Oh, I think I know it.
2: Sorry, that was...
1: Jeff's wife just came in there, gave him a...
2: No, that was my daughter.
1: Oh, okay.
2: How dare you?
1: TripAdvisor said...
2: Pardon?
1: Carry on.
0: Wait, going back to the bonus point, is it whoever got the... whoever sung the most lyrics?
1: Well, yeah, you won that if it is.
0: So that'll be me.
2: Well, not necessarily, Tom. Don't put yourself down.
1: Thanks,
2: We've only just met, but I can see you've got a poor demeanour. Question 10. Which of these was not a character on Playdays? The Y-Bird, Handy Andy, or Peggy Patch?
1: Bit creepy how the pub landlord knows all these kids' programs, isn't it?
0: Yeah,
2: I just said I had a daughter.
1: It's got very good hearing as well.
2: Yeah.
1: They were whispering, we're in the back row.
0: Yeah.
2: You want to bring that up again? I can see your ginger face in anywhere.
1: We're all ginger in here.
2: So have you got answers there for the first 10 questions? Yeah. How are you finding the quiz?
1: Piece of piss, mate.
3: Yeah.
2: Smashing
3: it. Walking it, mate.
2: Anyone want a drink before we go to a song?
0: Want a what?
2: A drink before we go to a song.
0: A what,
2: sorry? A drink before we go to a song.
0: A drink?
2: Yeah, yeah.
0: I genuinely had no idea what you're on about. God, I'll have a drink then, because your finger's on the button.
1: So. I'll have a pint of Rio, please. If you have that on tap.
2: No, we don't. Piss off.
1: We're going to a song?
0: I don't know. I'm lost.
2: Do you guys like the Front Bottoms?
0: I do.
2: Well, they're apt as well.
1: Cough it out, ironically. Jesus.

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1: So I'm assuming we're still in the pub.
2: Yeah, that was the house band, the Front Bottoms of the FUBAR, playing just a one-song gig, all the way from America.
1: Oh, I like how everyone quieted down. A lot of respect. A lot of respect.
2: They didn't clap.
1: Can I shut everyone up, please? Can I shut everyone up? Everyone, thank you. I just want to say, when we get back to the studio, Tom, we've got Kian Toomey coming on, who's a big internet sensation.
2: He is.
1: He's smashing Facebook right in both ends, isn't
2: right
1: he,
2: in old both Kian? Ends.
1: Anyway, you can talk again now, guys. I'll let you. Go on. Yeah, thank you very much. Right, back to the quiz. Are you right, Jeff? How's that coffee yours?
3: Oh, yeah, it's all right. Yeah, it was a very apt song, that one, wasn't it? It's almost like we planned it.
1: Yeah.
3: We didn't. Question 11.
1: Yeah.
3: You already had 10 so far, so it makes sense to go to 11.
1: Okay.
3: What type of coin was the queen? No, what
1: oh,
3: type
1: easy,
3: of
1: mate.
3: Coin
1: easy.
3: Was
1: Don't...
3: the queen's note?
1: Yeah, easy.
3: What's back again?
1: Maybe not do the voice, Jeff.
3: This is my voice. I can't not do it.
2: Jeff, I'm afraid the voice might be bringing on your cough. Yeah. I'm not sure.
3: Question 12. What channel was Saturday Morning Classic live and kicking on?
2: Ooh.
3: That's question 12. What channel was Saturday Morning Classic live and kicking on?
2: I'm actually not too sure about.
1: What, are you sure about every question so far?
2: Pretty much.
1: I've fucked it then.
2: We'll see, mate.
3: Question 13. Does anyone remember a little old show called Bernard's Watch?
1: I do indeed.
2: Yeah.
3: Well, how did he find his special watch?
2: Oh.
1: Right. Yeah, got it, mate. I've written it down.
2: Yep.
3: Question 14. Ancestor Sester. Who was the...
2: Ancestor Sester.
3: I think my son might have to take over, Jim.
2: Go on, little Jimmy on. 7 year old. He's 7 years old, this boy, Jimmy.
1: Go on.
3: Hi, guys.
2: Hi, Jimmy.
3: Hey, sorry, my dad's just...
1: He's got a terrible cough, hasn't he?
3: Yes, he smokes too much.
2: Has he not got long left?
3: No. I've only known him for all of 8 years.
1: You're seven, so how's that work?
2: Come on, keep
3: you've got a cough. The 9 months while I was in the womb.
1: Have you got a cough as well?
3: Yes.
2: Oh.
3: The smoke afflicts us all.
2: Oh, Jimmy, what's the next question? Can you hurry up, please? You're really pissing me off.
3: Who was the most sensible twin, Tia or Tamara?
2: Oh.
1: In what?
3: Tamara.
1: In what?
3: Sister, yes. Sister.
2: Sister, sister. It's our program, sister, sister.
3: Question 15. Done. Who or what was Donnie from the Wild Thornberrys?
1: I can't remember. I genuinely cannot remember. Oh, dear.
2: Carry on.
1: Jimmy, stop walking off.
3: Sorry.
1: Go on.
3: My dad says he needed a job doing...
2: Did you notice how Jimmy went back to a normal voice just for that question?
1: Yeah, that's weird.
2: Carry on.
3: I'm at an early stage of puberty.
2: You're 7. Go on.
3: My dad smokes. Who was the oldest sibling in My Parents Are Aliens? Lucy, Josh or Mel?
2: Ooh.
1: Oh, I know.
3: I'd not seen any of these shows.
1: Have you not?
2: Yeah,
3: no.
2: He's too young, isn't he?
1: Oh, yeah, right, because you're 7.
3: Yes.
1: Yeah,
3: okay.
2: Your parents are irresponsible. That's what they
3: yes,
2: are.
3: They are.
2: They're not aliens.
3: Well,
1: have you got a mum?
3: Pardon?
1: Have you got a mother?
3: What's one of those?
1: Oh, God.
3: Question 17. Where did Rosie and Jim live? Who were they?
2: They're your brother and sister.
3: What's this?
2: No and care.
3: Oh,
1: they didn't have a mum either, Will.
3: Oh, right.
2: Will? Oh, come on, camera on, number 18. Let's get this done.
3: Where... excuse me. Where... Hang on.
4: How you shut that out?
3: Oh. Sorry, my dad always shouts. Where did Dexter hide the entrance to his lab?
2: Oh.
5: Frig.
3: Very competitive, this one here.
1: Yeah.
2: Oh, well,
1: that's Tom, that is. You can call him Tom.
2: Why'd you neck him, Jimmy? Yep.
1: Right, got it.
2: Go on.
3: Question 19. Where did Teenage Mutant Ninja Turtles... Which Teenage Mutant Ninja Turtle wore a red bandana?
1: The red one.
2: The best one.
3: My dad's coming. He said that he needs to make an announcement.
1: Oh, OK, go on then. See you later, Jim, or whatever your name is.
3: Last orders, please.
1: What? He sounded exactly like you. Your dad is sounding like you now.
2: What was that, mate? What was that, Jeff?
1: Go on.
3: Last orders, please.
1: OK, right. One more question then.
3: Final question, I'm back.
1: Okay.
3: Oh, Jimmy, get to bed.
2: Put your trousers on, Jeff.
3: That's an inflection. What was Hey Arnold's nickname?
2: Not really a nickname, was it? But,
1: alright. So you know this, don't you?
2: I know the vast majority of them. I told you, there is an age difference between us, and I think this might come in because Will's a bit closer to my age.
1: Yeah. Yeah.
3: Quiet down, anyway. for that shit.
1: Oh, they listened to you.
2: They all left. Yeah. Is this now a lock-in?
3: This is a lock-in.
2: Yeah. Ooh, okay. Can I have another drink?
1: Still there.
3: You want a drink, do you? What do you want?
2: Can I have a can, a pint of Orangina? Do you have that on tap? Oh, you do. Ooh. That's rare.
3: Surprisingly, we're the only place ever to have it on tap.
2: On tap.
3: Oh, and you?
1: I don't know. Do you do cough syrup?
3: You look a lot like someone. You do. Someone was telling me the other day. You look a lot like
1: what?
0: The Gary Busey Show with the beautiful Tom Norris on FUBAR Radio.
2: Oh, this Jeff is a character.
3: Yeah. We got 20 questions to get through with 20 answers.
1: No comment.
3: Everyone ready at home?
2: Are we swapping our answers?
3: Swap some papers.
1: No, we'll just answer our own. We'll just be honest about it.
2: Okay, we'll say what our answers are.
3: Go on. Remind us of your team names.
2: Hold me closer, tiny answer.
1: Cristiano Ronaldo.
2: He's French. Go on.
3: Question one was, what food did Badger have a particular fondness for?
2: Mashed potato.
1: Mashed potato. That's a tick.
3: Correct.
1: 1-1. Are you got any tick things?
2: Nah, no. Don't worry about that.
3: We can pour you a pint if you
1: want. I'm right. Will's back.
3: Who was the only Blue Peter presenter ever to have been sacked? That was, of course,
2: Richard Bacon.
1: I put Connie Huck.
3: What would she get sacked for?
2: Bacon did the...
1: you don't want to know what Huck gets up to. She does not give a huck.
3: She's married to Charlie Brooker.
1: Yeah,
3: isn't
1: she? Yeah.
2: Bit of trivia.
1: That's
2: thing,
1: what
2: yeah.
1: she got kicked off for.
2: Richard Bacon for doing the old Devil's Dandruff, was it?
3: Yes, it was, sir.
1: Oh, I just ticked that.
3: Anyone got a Blue Peter badge?
2: No. Have you?
3: Yes, I have.
1: No.
2: Really?
3: Wrote a letter when Simon Thomas was leaving. No, Tim Vincent was leaving. How about how sad I was, age 7, and we got a Blue Peter badge.
1: Really?
2: Yeah. You little melt.
3: Question 3. What accent did Cat the Dog have on SMTV Live?
2: Brummy.
3: Correct.
1: I put Northern.
3: No, I can't give you that. That is very, very vague. Which Chuckle Brother, this is question number 4, is taller?
1: Who'd you go for?
2: I went for Barry.
3: Paul.
1: Bastard.
2: I was well hoping for a clean sweep.
1: How come Will is back now then?
2: That doesn't matter. Jeff's dead.
3: Because you came back to the studio.
1: Did we?
2: The door didn't go or anything. Oh, there you go. Now we're walking in. Oh, we're back in the studio.
3: I'm just shutting the door because you didn't close it on your way. Bit rude. So.
2: Oh, sorry.
1: Okay, right.
3: Which name was shared by all four members of popular girl gang in The Recess? Go on, Jack. You go first.
1: The Ashleys?
2: Yes.
3: Correct!
1: Do you know what? I'll be honest about this.
2: You looked at my answer.
1: No. Honestly, that's weird. I put Mary Kate, right? And that's not even a joke.
3: Oh, and that spurred you on.
1: Yeah, no, and then my cousin texts me going, it's the Ashleys, so...
2: So that doesn't count?
1: Yeah, it does, because I put Mary Kate.
2: Well,
1: yeah.
2: No, your cousin texts you and told you an answer.
3: So no, give the lad his due.
1: Yeah.
2: No, I'm not giving the lad his due. No. I will if he actually deserves a due, but currently he doesn't deserve a due. He deserves my point.
3: No,
2: come on.
3: No, I'll give you that. Yeah. Okay.
1: Thank you.
2: Yeah.
1: All right,
2: cool.
1: No worries.
3: Question 6. What did Roland the Troll call Sabrina the Teenage Witch's love interest?
2: I don't actually know. I put Gremlin.
1: No. I put Big H.
3: It was Farm Boy.
2: Farm Boy?
1: Well, that's what I meant when I put Big H. That was
2: H for Farm Boy.
3: Question 7. What type of animal was Arthur's best friend Buster?
1: Rabbit.
3: Correct.
1: Bing.
3: Question 8. Postman Pat had a black and white cat, but it was called
2: Jesse.
3: Correct. What colour were Chucky's glasses in Rugrats? Now, I think this is going to be a contentious one, so we'll slowly move.
2: I think I'm wrong. I put blue. I think it's purple.
1: I put blue, and I think it's purple also.
3: It's purple.
1: Oh.
2: Do you just copy my little I think it's what?
1: Yeah.
3: I actually used to really like
1: Rugrats. Yeah.
2: The weird thing was, remember Dr. Lipshitz? The guy, the doctor that they came, like, Dee Dee used to always read his books.
1: No.
2: Yeah, it was always like, oh, Dr. Lipshitz said we should do this. Lipshitz was his name. If you don't believe me, Google it.
1: Really?
2: Yeah.
3: Did you have the game on PlayStation?
1: Yes, class, golf, everything.
2: You get them all in the nook. Carry on. Joking. Go on.
1: And I didn't realise Phil and Lil were boy and girl. I thought they were two girls.
2: For Phyllis?
1: Phil and Lil?
3: Yeah.
1: The two twins?
3: They're girls. I thought they were...
2: No.
3: Two girls.
1: Are they two girls?
2: No.
3: What did you say they were?
1: I thought they. I didn't realise one was a boy.
2: You thought one was.
3: Oh, were they?
2: You didn't know Phil was a boy. Phil and Lil.
3: Philomena or something.
1: Yeah.
2: Or Phyllis. No, it's Phil was a lad.
3: Well, you just said one of the doctors is called Dr. Lipshit. So I mean,
2: yeah Phil was anything, mate. Phil was a lad.
1: Right, next one.
2: Drinking all the milk.
3: Where were we? Question 10. Which of these was not a character on Play Days?
1: Handy Andy.
3: Correct.
2: I'm going to look at your answers after you say them. Do you not remember Handy Andy from Changing Rooms?
1: No.
2: Nope.
3: Yeah?
2: Yep, no, that's what he's from, but he doesn't remember. Go on, Karen.
3: Question 11. What type of coin was the Queen's nose?
1: 50p.
3: Tom?
2: Yeah, I got 50p as well.
3: Question 12. What channel was Saturday Morning Classic Live and Kicking on?
2: BBC Two.
1: Channel 5.
5: BBC One.
3: How did Bernard acquire his special watch? Now, we're going to have to be very specific on this.
2: Well, Jay, you go first.
1: No, you can go first.
2: I got his dad's will.
1: I put in the dance tent at Glasgow.
2: Oh. Either of those?
3: Surprisingly, you're both wrong.
6: Oh,
3: a postman gave it to him.
1: His dad.
2: A postman, yeah. A postman gave it to him.
3: It was a magic postman as well.
1: Oh, that is
2: What's he
1: bollocks.
2: Doing?
1: It was the ghost of his dead dad who had left it in a will at the tent in Glasgow.
2: I'm so sorry for calling you Bernard. Here's a watch to stop time.
1: And a Glasgow ticket.
3: Ding. Question 14. And sister, who was the more sensible twin, Tia or Tamara?
2: I put Tia.
1: I put Tamara.
3: Tia.
2: Yes.
1: That's out of order.
2: Well, you got a free point.
3: 15. Who or what was Donny from Wild Thornberries?
1: What do you put?
2: Monkey.
1: It was a monkey, wasn't it?
3: No.
2: Caveman boy.
3: You're thinking of...
2: Is it the caveman boy?
3: Yeah.
1: I put a deer.
3: It was never going to be a deer.
2: A deer.
3: Oh, it was a feral child.
2: Yeah.
1: Okay.
2: I remember that. I was between that.
1: Right. Four more answers.
2: Nasty cough, isn't it?
3: Yeah. So sorry, guys. Where did Rosie and Jim live?
1: No, sorry,
3: 16. Who was the oldest sibling in My Parents Are Aliens?
2: Mel.
1: I put Mel. She's a bit punky, weren't she?
2: Yeah, she was.
3: It was.
2: She could be on FUBAR, you know, giving
3: Mel.
2: Radio the finger.
3: Yeah. Giving what, Tom?
2: Giving Radio the finger.
0: FUBAR, giving Radio the finger.
2: Yeah, an F off. God.
3: Where did Rosie and Jim live?
2: A boat.
1: In a boat.
3: Yeah, it says narrow boat on here, but yeah. I'll let you off.
2: Thanks, man.
1: You didn't actually specify the width of... I put a boat.
2: That's the next one.
1: I put... Oh.
3: Where did Dexter hide his entrance to his lab?
1: At the entrance.
2: What? At the entrance? Mine's bedroom wardrobe? I don't know if it's right.
3: Behind a bookshelf.
2: That's
3: wrong. 18.
6: No, brilliant.
3: And what colour was the Teenage Mutant Ninja Turtle bandana?
2: You said...
3: Which Teenage Mutant Ninja Turtle?
1: Had the red one.
3: Yeah.
2: Raphael.
3: Correct.
1: I put Mike Angelo.
3: No, it's Raphael.
2: Mike Angelo.
3: Final, what was Hey Arnold's... Football head was correct.
1: Yeah, I put Arnie. So
3: tweet in your scores out of 20 to FUBAR Radio. I'd be really interested to find out.
1: Let us know what you got. I got.
3: What did you get?
1: What do you get, Tom?
2: I got 13. Unlucky for Sam.
1: I got 9.
2: But not for me because I won.
3: Congratulations, Tom.
2: What do I win?
3: What song do you want to play?
2: Oh well, I'll probably pick one that's on the list, shall I?
3: Yeah, go on. What do you want?
2: Okay, one second. I'm just going to pick
3: Coconut Records.
2: Coconut Records. It's not you. It's me.

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1: 5 p.m. That means guest time. I'm excited about this one, Tom.
2: We've got a guest on the show,
1: and he's really, really, yeah.
2: Can write anything with show.
1: He's really.
2: He's got answers we want to know.
1: Kian Toomey, the Facebook legend. I should have done my research and worked out exactly how many million
3: about
1: views.
3: 3 million.
2: I'm sure he knows.
1: 3 million.
3: Oh, views. Sorry, I mean followers on Facebook.
1: I think he's got a bit more than
2: I
1: that.
2: I think
1: now.
2: He's got 4 million.
1: Yeah.
2: We'll ask him. I'm sure he knows.
1: Multi million views.
2: Is he here?
1: Kian, are you here?
4: I'm so happy that you pronounced my surname right.
1: Oh, I had to tell him all this morning, mate. I usually get it wrong.
4: Toomey. So many people call it Toomey. It's Toomey.
1: Kian Toomey.
4: Hi, guys. How are you?
1: I'm good, mate.
2: We're well. How are you?
4: Fantastic.
1: Good. What are you up to?
4: I'm sitting in my room listening to your show for the past half an hour, and now I'm talking to you. So
2: be honest.
4: This is my afternoon in a nutshell.
2: How's the show going so far? Any tips?
4: Good. You're doing really good. I was kind of half listening because I was doing other things, but like
1: could have been that good then.
2: Okay.
4: Enjoyed it. I didn't know any of the questions that you were.
1: Oh, that's because you're in faraway lands.
4: Yeah, it's because I'm in Ireland, which we don't know anything over here. So,
1: except Louis Walsh.
4: Except Louis. Yeah.
1: Oh, Kian, you go on. How many millions you got then?
4: Oh, followers.
2: Yeah.
1: Either or.
4: I'll hit 3 probably tomorrow, hopefully.
1: Will was right.
4: Were near enough, right? Yeah. Good. Nearly on 3, so I'm on 2.9, obviously.
1: So. Oh, lovely.
2: How is life crazy nowadays? It must be, surely, with that many followers.
4: Well, yeah, like Facebook has kind of turned into my life where it's kind of, it's all I do now. It's my job now, so it's cool. I'm living. It's fun. It's all I want to do, so.
1: You did have some fairly normal jobs before Facebook.
4: Yeah, I worked in a warehouse. I was a radio presenter. What else was I? Photographer. They were my all main jobs, but now I'm doing this full time. So
1: lovely stuff.
2: It's mental because I saw you posted the other day you were doing a live stream, and I clicked on it just to see what was going on. 40,000 people or so watching you.
4: Yeah, I do them every Saturday now, just because
2: that's mental.
4: They're fun to interact with people, and after maybe like you can do them for like an hour and a half max, and then Facebook just cuts you off.
2: Oh, okay.
4: So I was doing one, and I'd say you get up to about 140,000 people watching at once.
1: Wow,
4: just insane, but kind of intimidating at the same time because you don't want to say something you don't want to say. You know what I mean?
1: Is it hard to, like if you actually try and imagine 140,000 people, like almost like two Wembley stadiums?
2: Yeah, I was thinking two Wembley stadiums watching you.
1: Yeah.
4: I don't even think about it, like, because like I can barely go outside because I freak out when people look at me. But I'm fine once I'm, you know, sitting in the comfort of my own bedroom, you know.
1: Yeah.
4: But yeah, when it comes to going outside and stuff like that, that's a lot harder.
1: What has been the one moment since Facebook's taken off where you thought like, oh fuck me, this is big time?
4: I did a pun video. I was walking around the shop with my girlfriend, the real Emily. I was just doing stupid puns, and that got on like Ellen DeGeneres, got on MTV, got on like the biggest things. And then I kind of checked. I was stuck on 195,000 followers for 6 months, right? And did that video, and then I think I got like 200,000 followers in 2 days. And
1: really?
4: Then it just started taking off, and that was it. Really, that was kind of the point where I knew that I should just really stick at doing stupid girlfriend stuff, you know?
1: Yeah,
2: gee, definitely. Willikers.
1: I genuinely thought you said porn video when you said pun video. I thought you said porn video. I was like, that is big.
4: That's the 4 million special, so.
1: Oh, okay. So get following, guys. If you want to see that, unfollow. It says here, is Emily really that pathetic? I think Tom wrote that one.
2: Did not.
4: Is Emily defined pathetic?
1: Well, because she's quite whingy, quite annoying, and
2: no, okay, she's not whingy, annoying. Your portrayal of
1: her—that's what I'm talking
2: about.
1: Yeah,
2: but it sounds like you're digging her out.
1: Tom, I don't know Emily personally. I'm talking about Kian's portrayal of Emily.
2: Okay,
1: so so
4: we'll start with the real Emily, right? Yeah. No, we'll start with the portrayal, like the character.
1: Okay.
4: She's psycho a little bit. She's not that bad in real life, right? But she's still fairly bad, you know.
2: Because if I did this to my girlfriend, that would be, it'd be doors, I think. She'd be like, wouldn't have none of that.
1: Really?
2: Yeah, but I mean, I guess Emily can't say anything because she's like, look, I've got 3 million people loving this shit.
1: This shit?
2: Not shit, as in shit, as in, oh, you make this.
4: It's the complete opposite, the real one, though. The real Emily, because like, she has this little notepad. It's kind of sad, but it's cute at the same time, where she kind of writes video ideas for me.
2: Oh.
4: And I'll have like a flick through them every few days, and the odd time I'd get like a really good one.
2: Awesome.
4: So I do that. So I'm doing one now tonight. That was her idea. So
2: that's awesome.
4: She's supportive, which is cool.
1: Well,
4: you know.
1: Well done, real Emily.
2: Yeah.
1: On being supportive.
4: Job,
1: yeah, we'll all clap for that.
2: Yeah.
1: Will, do you want to clap? Or, yeah,
4: I'm clapping.
1: So, yeah, so Will, no, not Will, Kian. Kian Toomey.
4: If you
1: could collaborate with any celebrity, who would it be? Other than myself, obviously.
4: Other than you.
2: Celebrity.
4: Obviously, like a real celebrity?
1: Yeah,
4: no?
1: Yeah, anyone.
3: Oh, yeah, like a proper one, mate.
4: Robert Downey Jr. all day.
1: Really?
4: Oh, full, yeah.
2: Ever since he got the Iron Man suit on, I think he's a bit of a...
1: Yeah, I've heard he's meant to be a bit of a bellend in person, to be honest.
4: Yeah, well, you know, I am too, so I'd say we get on well.
1: Fair play. Got much coming up in the future? Like, what? Not in terms of videos, in terms of, like, actual, like... Have you got any big things you can share with us? I know a lot of these are under NDAs and whatnot, but have you got any shows, anything big?
4: I was supposed to do a TV show. I know I shouldn't even be telling this to a radio station. We'll do it anyway. I was supposed to be doing a TV show, but I just turned it down because I didn't want to break out the TV, because I think, genuinely, at the moment, online is way more popular than TV at the moment.
1: Okay. Well, so... Oh, yeah, because I remember speaking to you a while back, and aren't you good friends with Louis Walsh now? I know that's, like, a stereotype, but that's actually a thing.
2: It's a stereotype.
4: Yeah, we talk the odd time. But when it comes to just business side, no, we just talk the other time. There's nothing business going on between myself and him. So
1: okay, fair play.
2: What was the first Emily video you did? What made you start doing it?
4: The first kind of the character sketches was I was on a radio show back in, there's a local station in Cork that I used to work with, and you know, obviously during ad breaks or music, I have nothing to do, like, so I just kind of go out into the office, and I used to have my shows at 11 p.m. so I'd be the only one in the office, and I'd kind of just sit there and just do, yeah, the first sketch I did with, like, girlfriends was when your girlfriend can't decide what to eat.
1: Right.
2: Yeah.
1: Right.
4: That was the first one, but I can't really remember when, like, the character Emily came in, because she kind of developed slowly into being an absolute psychopath, you know?
2: Yeah.
4: I didn't really intend to make her being a psycho, but, you know, it's... I think personally it's better that she's a complete psychopath.
1: Of course.
4: She hates me and I'm terrified to leave the relationship and stuff like that. That's not real, you know.
1: But
4: it developed slowly. So I can't really tell you when Emily actually first properly existed.
1: It was just a progressive thing, yeah, just over time.
4: Yeah.
1: What's the dream then, mate? What are you going towards?
2: The end goal.
1: Yeah.
4: The end goal. I don't know. I want to get into acting. I'd love to be in, like, a proper movie, like a proper feature-length film.
1: Yeah, that'd be cool. That'd be cool.
4: Because eventually, you know, the whole internet shit's going to die out. Like, let's be honest.
1: I hope not. I'm kind of relying on that.
4: Like, in my end, say if I get bored of it, like, I want to move into something that will, because it's kind of at the stage where, like, making, you know, I don't want to get to the stage where making videos isn't going to satisfy me anymore. It's not going to be. Yeah, so I kind of want to move on to something really challenging, like film. Like, I'd love to do film. It'd be cool to see myself in a movie, you know?
1: Yeah, definitely. I mean, we're going more towards the beard. Will that ever go?
4: See, the problem is, right, it's an awful beard, yeah.
2: It's better than I could do, to be fair, but go on.
4: Yeah, but if I shave it, I look like either a 12-year-old, I look like a thumb, or... you know, I just look stupid, so I've settled with the beard and just, you know... dealt with it, you know.
1: How do people? Because when I watch your videos, I genuinely do. Obviously, I know it's you playing both characters, but I genuinely do. When you're doing the girlfriend, I know straight away.
2: You're going with it, yeah.
1: And you look exactly the same.
2: Head.
4: I know. What? Like, there's sometimes where there's people that watch my videos like a lot, right? And say my mother is an example.
1: Mm.
4: And my mother be watching the videos, and like, there's some parts where she'd literally forget that I'm the same person. And I don't know how it happens. I can't see it, but like, some people literally do think that it's two different people.
1: Yeah.
4: But I don't change. The only thing I do is I change my voice and I put my hair down a little bit. That's all the thing. That's all I change. Yeah. But even my mother prefers the character Emily to her own son, which kind of sucks. Yeah.
2: Well, I just love the when you do Emily, you do the angles. I love it when the angles just come in really close. That bit.
4: Yeah. See, I studied film for like a year in college, and. Yeah. I kind of learned all angles and stuff.
2: That cracks me up.
4: Yeah, it didn't really work, but like, yeah, I think angles kind of makes a big difference as to what's going to be funny and what's not.
2: Definitely, yeah. And you're not afraid to do the chin angle where it's just a really unflattering angle.
4: Yeah, I just gave up with myself. I don't care what happens. So
2: yeah, it's funny.
1: Did you, when you first started making videos, was you more conscious of the way you look in them, and has that sort of like bit lessened over time? Or
4: not really, like, you know, I am who I am. I don't really care what people say, you know, fuck it, like, just do it whatever way.
1: Fair play. That's a good way to be, because I remember when I first started making YouTube videos, I thought if there was one cut, and I used to be a fucking ugly fucker, so I don't know how I ever chose a take.
2: Used to be.
1: Shut up, Tom. Hey. I knew it was coming. But if there was a take where I thought I looked even worse than usual, I'd just get rid of it, when surely it should have been more about the content than how I looked. So props to that. But why do you think we've seen a rise in Facebook stars more recently?
4: I don't even know, man.
1: It is a hard one, isn't it?
4: It's such an easy place to interact, you know. When someone shares something, like, all their friends are going to see it. Like, with YouTube, it's a lot harder, I think, to get stuff out. Like, the only way, I think, anyway, a video has to get popular because someone shared it on a different site. You know
1: of
4: what
1: course,
4: I mean?
1: Yeah, yeah.
4: See, I only get YouTube views because I share them on my Facebook.
1: Yeah. Yeah,
4: if I don't share them on my Facebook, they're obviously not going to do that well. But like I said, I think just Facebook is just so interactive, and just everyone, it's addictive. Everyone's on Facebook. And
1: yeah, yeah. Well, what's making you do YouTube videos if you're so popular on Facebook?
4: It's just kind of like, I've got nothing to do all day. See, a video makes like a minute, it takes a minute to do.
1: Yeah.
4: Then once I post that, I'm kind of like, oh, what am I going to do now? So yeah. I just want to feel productive, you know?
1: Okay.
2: Is there many other new characters in the pipeline?
4: I had a kid for a while. I had a Harry.
2: Oh, get rid of it.
1: I love that. No,
4: but like, what was wrong was the transition to get from myself back to Harry. I had to put on like a pillowcase and I had to put on, you know, attach a baby's body to my chin. And that was just, it was so time consuming. And then people weren't really feeling it, saying, you know, I just gave up. Killed them off.
2: I've enjoyed the nose instruments as well.
4: Oh, yeah. I actually lost that. I've no idea where that is. But I did a video. What's that song called? The Justin Bieber.
1: Yeah.
4: Got it. Where Are You Now? Yeah, that's it. Yeah, he actually saw it. Scooter Braun tweeted me, his manager, and then Justin tweeted me then afterwards.
1: Really?
2: That's ridiculous. What? Justin Bieber. With his cock out, tweeting you back.
1: What did he say?
4: He just said LOL, being, you know, the blunt fella he is. But what's wrong is, you know, Emily, the real Emily, is an absolute diehard fangirl of Justin Bieber, right. And she lost her shit.
1: Really?
4: I kind of sat there, I was like, oh yeah, that's pretty cool. And then Emily was just sitting in the corner hyperventilating,
1: That's amazing. That's amazing. How many, do you know your total view figures for Facebook? Because it must be something fucking mental.
4: It takes ages. I know, I have over a billion. I know that. It takes a long time, kind of. I don't know if you can just get like an extension or something that will calculate it for you, but like, I calculated it manually. I kind of just sat there with a calculator and went, but it's over a billion anyway. I don't know what it is now, because most of my videos now depends if they're like proper, you know, if I tend to have my quality over quantity at this stage. So I post like once a week, and usually they get like 10 million views. And then my really good ones get maybe 50, 60 million views for per video, you know?
1: Yeah.
4: But like if you compare, like, that sounds like a lot, but like if you compare that to YouTube, that's like, if you got 60 million views on YouTube, that's really impressive. But like, I think it's a lot easier to get views on Facebook.
1: Are you a bit, obviously, You wouldn't be gutted, but are you a bit gutted those views aren't on YouTube? Because obviously with the ad revenue that YouTube offers, you would be minted.
4: Yeah, I would be quite minted, yeah.
2: But they're looking to monetize Facebook anyway, aren't they?
1: That's what I've heard
4: that as well, yeah, that they're supposed to be monetizing it soon.
2: You're rubbing your little grubby hands at the idea of that, I bet, aren't you?
4: Yes, most definitely. I don't know. I hope it happens. I really do. Mate, if it does, that's me sorted.
1: Me and you both. You so much more than me. Are you coming to London anytime soon?
4: I plan on. I'm just waiting for an excuse to go over.
1: Hello.
2: Come for a beer.
1: FUBAR live in the studio.
4: Yeah, I really want. I've never been to London. Like, I've never been to. I've only been to the UK once, and I can't pronounce the place I've been.
1: Good try.
4: Leicestershire.
2: Leicestershire, yeah.
1: That's
4: pretty easy, actually. Yeah, I was there for like 3 days.
2: You smashed that, mate.
1: Well, yeah. What do you go there for? There's not many people go there. What do you go there for?
4: Is it like a small like village, or is it like a small?
2: Nah, it's a county.
1: Yeah,
3: it's got two universities.
1: Yeah. Oh, that's the first thing the producer says. Two universities.
4: It was just a family friend, and we went over there and we just stayed in their house/pub. kind of place.
2: We'll come to London. We'll show you the sights. We'll have a beer. We could bring both Emilys if you want.
1: Yeah, bring both.
4: Bring both Emilys. That'd be fun. I'll be definitely over soon. Anyway. I think I'm flying to Manchester soon for something. I can't really tell you, but it's something anyway.
1: Okay.
2: It's a bit far to travel though, Manchester from us.
1: Yeah. So. Come see us.
2: Come on, hang out with the cool guys. We'll play Pogs.
1: Come get a cuddle. I think you'd get swamped, mate. You would get swamped in the street. Anyway, Kian, Toomey, it's been lovely, mate.
2: Been
1: a
2: pleasure.
1: Thanks for popping on.
4: Yes, it's been very fun. I enjoyed this. I usually hate it radio interviews. No, this is really fun. Thanks for having me on, dude.
1: Cheers, man. I'll catch up with you soon, yeah?
4: No worries, man.
2: Cheers, buddy. Take care.
1: Mate. Bye.
4: Bye.
1: Bye. What a lovely fella.
2: He's a lovely chap.
1: Yeah, I quite like him. We chat quite a bit, me and Kian Toomey, yeah.
2: Behind the scenes for Jack Dean.
1: I also chat to Emily. Little does he know. I don't. I definitely don't.
2: It's just him going.
1: Anyway, this next song is my favourite song at the moment. I'm really into 21 Pilots.
2: It's Happy Birthday.
1: This is Stressed Out by 21 Pilots.

0: Jack Mate Show with Tom Nice.
1: I fucking love that tune.
2: Well, that tune. Sorry, I thought you were talking about the jingle. Carry on, sorry, mate.
1: Cheers, Kian. If you're still listening in your little bedroom over in Ireland, I enjoyed that a lot, to be honest.
2: It was a lovely chat.
1: Nice guy. What do you reckon of him, Will? Because you kept doing the wanker sign behind there. He didn't.
3: Come on, mate. I might meet this person again. Really nice guy.
1: You meet him again. You met him once.
3: Yeah. Meet him again. Well, I felt like I met him. He was that warm and...
2: You're getting a bit clingy, Will.
1: Yeah. I love you!
2: To me, Kian, to me. Please, question mark.
1: Kian, come to me.
2: Anyway, we've got some... emails in. I just got to read one. What is entitled Prankster?
1: These are still childhood stories.
2: From childhood stories. Okay. Things that happen at school. Got a detention brackets legend in maths class in year 9 once for turning around in my seat, looking out the window, pointing dramatically and exclaiming, "It's snowing!" Obviously, this made everyone turn around and look out the window as well, including the maths teacher. Bunch of suckers. Didn't realise it was June. I martyred myself for comedy. From Tom Preston. Lovely chap. He's a good pal of mine, actually, and we might see him later.
1: Yeah?
2: Yeah.
3: Oh. But just thought it was just the thought of us.
1: Yeah. Robbie's only got a plus three, so...
2: No, later on. Oh, right. Do you want to read this one? Kid Show.
1: Hi there. I remember when I was at school, regrettably, I fell through a toilet seat. I was running around, tried to grab a mate from a cubicle. He locked the door. I had to go in the one next to it. I climbed on the toilet in an attempt to get over the cubicle next door, then fell straight through the porcelain base. Worst day ever. And from now on, I am still known as the toilet destroyer.
2: That's a Twitter handle.
3: I actually broke a toilet at school as well.
2: How did you do that?
3: Age 16, trying to squeeze a tangerine on my mate's head, Kyle.

0: And go, come on, come in here, Ripan. And Smee just in the corner giggling.
1: I was sat in... Who sent this one in, Tom?
2: Brooke.
1: I was sat in class, and because people put chewing gum under the desk, I managed to get chewing gum on my crotch. Also in also in secondary school, we couldn't just leave class to go to the loo. We had to go to the teachers. We had to get our teachers to sign in our school planner. Then...
0: That's very peculiar. Oh, what is it? It's a shit. Okay, well, get the brown pen.
1: Then we had to go to the reception and get this big ass key. Big ass key. That's only if you're doing a poo, I reckon. So I had to go up to my teacher during the lesson. It was really quiet at that point in the lesson, and I had to awkwardly go up to the teacher and explain that I got chewing gum on my crotch.
0: Oh, that sounds...
1: Let's move on to our weekly rants. I did it last week. I got pretty angry. I'm going to tone them down a little bit, but I am still a little bit annoyed. So, have we got a bed for this, Will? Because me and Tom are going to get a few things off of our...
2: I've just got a bed, mate.
1: ...chesticles.
0: Oh!
2: We've got a...

0: jammed up little prick.
1: Lovely. I love that. I don't really love it. I hate it. Jack's weekly rants. But this week, I'm going to... Tom, you're going to have a few little pops as well.
0: Something's been bothering me as well.
1: Okay. Oh, oh, oh.
2: Friday.
0: 2015 and it's Friday.
1: Go on then, Tom. What's been annoying you, mate?
0: Well, basically, this is I'm not going to mention any names of who is actually a culprit of this thing. Jack Dean. Yeah, cough.
1: I knew it was going to be me straight away.
0: When you're in a WhatsApp group, Will, I don't know if you've ever experienced this, but you were...
1: What, being in a WhatsApp group?
3: Yeah. We've actually got one with the three of us.
0: I really enjoy our banter in it. But anyway, when you're in a WhatsApp group and someone asks a question like, oh, what time's the trains and what time's this and that?
3: You're all right, carry on.
0: Yeah, sorry, the mic just fell down. and they're doing it whilst on Wi-Fi.
1: Yeah.
0: You're like, Google it yourself, mate. I'm not your PA. It's very specific.
1: Yeah, no, I do that, to be honest. If I can't be bothered to look at train time, I'm just like, Tom, when do the trains run?
3: The worst is football scores. Because they're easily accessible. Yeah. Oh, watch the score, mate.
1: Yeah, BBC Sport, yeah. But if I ask you the...
3: life scores.
1: If I ask you the score, that's because you support Birmingham and I don't bother going to that league. We're just Premier League.
0: Yeah, I'm too busy watching Newcastle get fucked by Man City.
3: But that's literally just down one little tap.
1: Can't be arsed. I care that little about that league. I'd rather just ask you.
3: Okay, fair enough.
1: So how are Birmingham doing? Do not give a shit. So my one...
3: Fourth, mate, sir.
1: Are they?
3: Yeah.
1: Oh, okay, fair enough.
3: See you next year. What then league? You'll care.
1: But you won't see him next... You won't see Newcastle next year. Football, man! Hey!

0: Oh dear. My thing that's pissed me off, I don't know why I'm bringing it up now, because, oh, there's the bed. I don't know why I'm bringing it up now, because this happened 2 years ago, and it's very specific to me, so none of you out there will actually relate to this. But my old driving instructor, Paul, he used to really piss me off. I mean, 1 week, right, it took me 5 hours worth of lessons before he let me behind the wheel.
1: What?
0: Is that a thing that, did you experience
1: where
0: that?
1: Where were you, in the boot?
0: I was in the passenger seat, and he used to drive me around.
1: I think that's a taxi, mate. Are you paying him? You said, I want to go here. What's that about?
0: How many lessons did you have until you were allowed to actually drive the car?
1: First lesson I was doing stuff.
0: See, mental. That is mental. I paid 5 hours worth. That's £100.
2: I don't get what you were doing.
0: I was doing driving lessons, but he was like, I can't let you in the seat just yet. He was about 60-odd, this old man. He was very old-fashioned, and by old-fashioned, I mean just a... Do you know what I mean?
2: Say that.
0: Yeah, just, he was just a cunt.
1: Ooh.
0: Ooh, naughty. Anyway, so after about... I'm just laughing at something you guys can't see. So, yeah.
1: I'll put it away. Go on.
0: Anyway, right, after I finally got behind the wheel, I was driving about one week for about an hour. I was getting close to my test. I think test was approaching, and this was sort of like one of the penultimate lessons. And then... this guy, Paul, he's about 60-odd, he went, oh, just pull over on the left, please, Jack. So I was like, all right, pull over on the left. I'm probably going to actually learn something now. So I pulled over on the left, and then he reached in to the back seat for a bag. So I thought, oh, fucking hell, props. Yeah, fair enough, rather than just diagrams, which I'm used to. He pulled out an iPad, so I'm thinking digital. Yeah, okay, I can. What are you going to teach me? This is going to help me pass my test. He went onto pictures, and he pulled up he booted up the iPad as well. It was off. Who turns off your iPad when you're not using it? Do you know what I mean? Just put it in the bag. Anyway, it was a picture of a bird, and like not a girl, like an actual like a blue tit or a sparrow. And he turned to me and went,
1: which one was it?
0: It was a blue tit.
1: Okay,
0: I remember it clearly. And he turned to me and went, "That's a picture I've been. I took that picture at the weekend."

0: weekend. What do you think? I thought, I'll tell you what I think, mate. I'll tell you what I think. I've got my test coming up in 3 days. And you're asking me to judge your fucking photography skills?
1: Jesus.
0: Your blue tit. Oh, yeah, so I didn't like that.
2: I'm still 5 hours,
0: yeah.
2: And you're paying to what? Be a passenger?
0: Yeah, needless to say, failed the test 3 times, and I am still taking lessons to this day. No instructor, though.
1: Do you drive well?
2: No, I don't.
0: Have you ever took lessons?
2: No, I haven't.
1: Took me 5 tests to pass.
0: Did it actually?
2: 5 tests?
1: Yeah, I didn't.
2: I mean, I can't say anything.
1: It is ridiculous.
0: I have my 4th test coming up next month.
2: All really? Good luck, yeah. Jack, eh?
1: Yeah. Best of luck, mate. I hope you pass it.
0: Yeah, thank you.
1: Mate!
0: A test about birds, and I do know a blue tick when I see one.
1: But like, you'd be driving and pull over, and the guy would be like, this is to pass your test. What bird is in that tree? You're like, oh, is it an owl? No, it's a blue big cross on your certificate.
0: Next one, Tom.
1: Anyway, this one is me, and it's something. It's been bothering me for a little while, guys. Not gonna lie.
0: Mm.
1: It's deep. Adverts, when they get deep for no reason.
0: Oh,
1: and adverts, they just confuse me.
0: Well, he's mentioned this many a time,
2: yeah.
0: So this is actually grinding his gears.
1: McDonald's had a series of adverts which got right on my wick.
0: Okay, go on.
1: Like, for example, there's an advert where there's a nice little old man doddering around. You're like, okay, fair enough, he's making his way probably to the post office to collect his pension.
0: Yeah.
1: That's fine.
0: Yeah, fair enough.
1: And then you've got some young guys just walking around the street. Like, fair enough, they're just hanging out.
0: Yeah.
1: They weren't causing any mischief.
0: Mm. Sorry, let us know in.
1: Preston's questions. And then, so anyway, these two guys are walking around, you're getting on with their lives, and they both go to McDonald's, and they're sitting there, they have some chips, they both pour it into their little...
0: Yeah.
1: They open the burger up, pour it in there, and they get eye contact, and they look at each other like, do you want to hang out later?
0: Yeah.
1: It's like, they're not going to hang out.
0: That's creepy.
1: God, so what's that about? And then that really, the one where they're on that date and it goes terribly and everything goes wrong, and then they're ordering at the thing and it's like, barbecue sauce, they turn around, they're both there. It's like, well, she's not going to be like, oh, barbecue sauce, should we fuck? No, it's just like barbecue sauce. The date's gone terribly,
0: Yeah.
1: So that's, I don't like those adverts. And the one that got on my nerves the most was that KFC advert that's recently happened. The one which is some reason is deeply about foster families. Where it's like, this guy is a foster family, like he comes to the house, like, you know, the house is nice, and they goes in there, then they go down, sit down in the 80s with their bargain bucket meal as a family sitting around the table eating it, which has never happened in a sober scenario. And then the little kids peep around the door a bit scared, dad's like, come on, have some bargain bucket, and he walks in and eats his food, and then we go through all of his life, him growing up until he gets married and has a kid, and then they go to the same family again, the dad's aged, as you would, and then they all sit down and do it again and repeat the process. It's like a never ending circle of bargain buckets. It just doesn't. What's the point of that? Just say the chicken tastes good, that's fine. It doesn't need a foster family to underline it. So that's annoyed me a bit. And then confusing adverts. Like, maybe it's Maybelline, maybe it's Maybelline. It might not be Maybelline. Or maybe she's born with it. So that's a gamble. She might be born with that hair. That shampoo might not have done that to her. So I wash my hair, but my hair looks shit. She was born with it. I shouldn't have bought the bloody shampoo. Adverts. Done.
2: And Christmas is coming up, mate. You're fucked.
0: Yeah. The John Lewis one's good, though, isn't it?
2: Yeah.
1: I do like John Lewis.
0: Yeah. Okay.
2: Oh.
1: If you listen.
0: Do you know what?
1: What was that?
0: Oh, I enjoyed that. I enjoyed that a lot, Tom, so thank you for that. Anyway, coming up now, we have a song by Darwin Dees entitled Bad Day. I like this.

0: good shout, Will. Good, Tom, even. Good shout, Tom.
1: Darwin D's bad day. But I hope all of you, all the listeners, are having a great day.
0: I don't know if this show's been very based around the topic that we wanted it to be. Is it childhood? Have we kept it around childhood?
2: We can always bring it back.
1: Well, yeah. Bring it back around.
0: I was just going to quickly say about...
1: Hang on.
0: Here he is.
1: He's back.
3: All right. I've come back.
0: Yeah, well, we can see that.
1: We welcome him back.
0: Well, do we, though?
1: I think so.
4: Knocks.
5: Did you play the jingle? I haven't got headphones, so I couldn't tell.
0: Yeah, we're playing the jingle.
1: It was awesome, mate.
0: I don't know why. Are you right?
5: Yeah, all right. Yeah, just came, just sort of popped back in a bit.
0: Where you been?
5: Who was it that couldn't drive?
0: Me.
1: Both of them.
0: Yeah.
5: I think when someone tells you they can't drive, I think they're like a bit not all there. It's like, it's like, why haven't you learned?
0: Do you drive?
5: Yeah, I'm like an adult.
0: Why do you always get the train?
5: Well, because I don't drive into London.
1: Yeah.
5: It's busy, isn't it?
0: You often get the train down to my end, don't you, Norwich?
5: Sometimes I drive and sometimes I get the train.
1: How many tests was it until you passed, Robbie?
5: I passed my second test.
0: See, I always think when someone can't pass their test first time, they're not all there.
1: You haven't done that.
0: Yeah, but I'm not all there.
1: He's mental, isn't he?
0: I'm wacky.
5: Have you done a test?
0: I've failed three times. I've got my fourth one coming up in November.
5: It's like when someone says they couldn't read or something, isn't it? It's like they've never learnt properly.
0: Oh, I'm going to go back to childhood anyway, because I don't know what this guy's doing, just walked in.
5: I haven't even got a seat this week. Do you really don't
0: want
5: me
0: a seat? Can we sort him out of the seat?
5: I was never else sitting down.
1: No, we're standing. We're just short.
0: We're not divas. No.
5: Right, fair enough.
0: When I was younger, me and my cousin, people when you get a Yellow Pages, I don't think they do them anymore, do they? They're a thing of the past. Yellow Pages, they used to just leave them on the doorstep, because obviously you couldn't post them, so you just leave them. So me and my cousin, and we're a bit too old to be doing this, I think we're about 14, we used to go round and steal everyone's Yellow Pages and just collect them.
1: Was it a really tall girl you had to kiss?
0: Nah.
1: Christmas advert?
0: Nah, good one. But I used to take all the Yellow Pages, and we found an abandoned garage, like car garage, and I used to just stack the Yellow Pages up in there and see how many we could get. So we had a warehouse full of loads of Yellow Pages. And also, into our collection, loads of empty Dr. Pepper cans. So I think we had about 400 Dr. Pepper cans.
1: What was the end goal? You just
0: wanted to see how many we could get.
1: We can live in it. We can make the walls out of Yellow Pages.
0: Yeah. Kiss tall girls.
1: Kiss tall, really tall
0: girls.
1: Just
0: your joke again. But yeah, so I did that. Did you ever find a porn mag when you were younger in a bush? Oh, come on.
1: I remember in...
5: never did.
1: You know when you're in school and you're doing art and you have all the newspapers on the table?
0: Yeah.
1: Once there was a Sun paper, ripped it, put it in my pocket, went home, looked at it on my bunk bed, didn't do anything about it, just looked at it, it's like, they're there. Then I threw them in the bin, at the bottom of the bin, so my mum wouldn't find it. As if she was going to go through the rubbish bin then. I wonder if Tom's got page three anywhere. But that happened.
0: So your mum knows now.
5: Do you remember the first time you noticed that girls were attractive?
1: Yeah. I used to like presenters when I was younger. I remember a school trip going away, and we all talked about it when we were in night time. Like, girls, you like girls? Everyone's like, yeah, we like girls. And one guy didn't say it.
0: Yeah, do you?
5: I remember being in like a shopping centre in Chatham and seeing a girl and going, it's all right, isn't it?
0: How old were you? 34.
5: I don't know, I can't remember. I just remember going, because you sort of know that people have girlfriends and that, but you're not really interested.
0: Yeah.
5: And then I just remember going, yes.
2: When was everyone's first kiss? I was quite old.
0: I was old. Yeah, I was old. How old were you, Tom?
1: I was in year 7. I was 12.
0: Oh, wow. Shit, I was older. Were you older?
2: Oh, yeah, yeah. What are you going to say?
0: Go on.
1: Year 9.
0: What? How old?
1: How old was he?
2: Hey. Year 9, what's that? What's year 9?
1: You're 14.
2: 13, mate. Oh, 13.
0: I've lost out big time here.
2: Go on.
0: I was old, mate. 16.
1: Yeah, but you did have a certain look.
0: Yeah, I did have a certain look, yeah. I was ugly. What about you, Rob?
5: Still waiting, mate.
1: He's got kids, he just has never kissed.
5: Yeah, just don't believe in it.
1: Let's not waste time.
5: Yeah.
0: Oh, no, I didn't really ever hang around with girls, to be honest. I hanged around with an old sort of...
1: Just some excuses now. Girls, there's no girls in Norwich.
0: But I did hang around with, an old deaf man.
2: This is ridiculous.
0: Tom, you'll know about this.
1: I'm very intrigued that you pulled it up on radio.
0: We've got about 6 minutes in this segment. It's going to take about five and a half, so we'll get there, right? Basically, when I was at school, we used to all finish school, and we used to go over to a park called Waterloo Park, play football. And this old man used to just be standing on the corner of the pitch watching us in a big blue coat. Like, and we used to think, that's weird. Like, we're about 14, 15. That's weird. So one day, after about 3 weeks of him being...
1: Did you think he was a football scout?
0: Nah. We knew he'd...
2: Thanks, Tom! See ya!
0: I thought he'd come to collect the Yellow Pages back. No, I didn't. So one day I went up to him and I was like, mate, what's up? And he was like, I really don't want to offend anyone now, but he was like, I'm there. So I was like, okay.
1: Don't do the voice. I'm going to say it now.
2: Okay. If you're going to do it, what's up, guys?
0: What's up? No. Well, I'm not going to offend anyone, am I? They can't hear this.
1: Robbie? Is that allowed? I don't know what you're the voice of reason.
5: I think if you're doing an accurate impression,
0: And I am bang on, Robbie.
5: Yeah, that's fine.
0: So I used to go, "Are you right, agent?" I didn't know his name. I was like, "Hello, what's your..." He's like, "I'm Nev. I just want..."
5: Alright, don't do the voice. No, change my mind.
1: Don't do the voice.
5: Change my mind.
2: Where's that dumb button?
1: Just do a slightly deeper voice. Actually, no, slightly higher.
0: Okay, so he said, "I'm deaf," and I was like, "Alright," and then he was like,
1: "God, I told you this was a..." A slippery tightrope.
5: To be honest, it doesn't work if he doesn't do the voice.
1: No, he can't do the voice.
5: Can you do a bit of the voice? Like, not as much.
1: 50% voice.
0: I'm there. So he said to me, "I'm deaf," and I was like, "All right." And he got a notepad out and he started to write stuff down. So we was like, "All right, let's let him watch because he could be a pedo, but he's deaf, so let him off." So we basically, he kept coming up every single day, and we got to know him. We found out that his name was Adrian. We found out where he lived and all this. And then one day, he came up with a bag full of, like, ice creams, bless him. Was just like, "Hey, ice creams for everyone." So he's like, "What a lovely old man. He just wants to make friends and stuff." That was fine. And he'd buy us, like, cans of Coke. And it was kind of lovely. Like, there was loads of us. We weren't too sure whether to accept them, do you know what I mean? In case people think we're exploiting him or something. But he was genuinely just coming up every day with new products. We're like, "Okay, can of Coke, can of this. Thanks, Adrian, mate, thanks." And then one day... Are you right, Will?
2: Yeah, I'm fine. I'm just intrigued to see where the story goes.
0: Okay, one day, he comes up. Oh, that's the thing. We did exploit him a little bit in the fact that because he was older than us, we used to get him to buy our beer. That's how we got our beer before we were 18.
5: How old were you at this stage?
0: Well, he was probably about 15, 16. Okay. We grew up 3 years knowing him, right, so we knew him a long time. Yeah. And we'd randomly just be in, like, Chapperfield Shopping Centre in Norwich. We'd see him. We'd be like, "All right, Adrian," we'd start chatting. He'd always be wherever we were. And then one day, he went, "Yeah, come round mine. I've got a present for you."
1: Voice is back.
0: Okay. Yeah. So I was like, "All right." So I went round, and he gave me a card, and I opened it, and it said, to a friend, and inside it was a £100 Topman voucher. And I was like, not sure...
1: Sugar daddy.
0: I was like, "Not sure I can take this." And he started to physically cry, because I said no to the card.
1: He wasn't mentally crying, Robbie. He was physically crying.
0: And so I was like, all right, I'll take it, thank you. And then he gave my friend Lewis a £100 Topman, and then Jamie, my cousin, a £100 Topman voucher. And then, more recently, this happened about this time last year, he said to me and Jamie, he said, come round, and bring your passports. So I was like, we'll go round, we won't bring the passports. And he asked, when I got there, he asked me my name and my full address and all this stuff. So I was like, "All right," gave it to him.
1: This is so weird.
0: Why did you give it to him? I don't know, because by this point, I've known this...
5: Because otherwise you'll live in regret for your entire life. Yeah. I'd have given it, I'd have brought my passport.
0: By this point, I've known this man about 6-7 years, right? So it seems normal. I've gone round there, I've pre-drunk with him, gone to the city, fine, right?
1: And the pre-drinks, he's just...
0: He drinks whiskey on his own, like from a little shop.
2: Of course he does.
1: From a sippy cup.
0: Yeah.
1: Don't know what that means.
0: Yeah, anyway, so I gave him the details. A week later, he's like, "Hey, come back round." So I went round, and he had booked me and my cousin a holiday to Tenerife with him. And I was like, "Oh, okay, we'll do this then." And as a joke, I regret this now, but as a joke, I went, "Thanks, Adrian. I would have preferred Miami." So a week later, I get a text message. "Hi, I have booked Miami."
1: No way!
5: Yes. No.
0: Yeah, so it turned out he'd booked a week in Tenerife for me, and then for me, Jamie and him, and then we come back for 2 days and then go to Miami for a week. Right?
1: Just lads on tour.
0: Right? And the worst thing about this is, I was double booked. I couldn't go.
5: To either?
0: I had to go to America with James Yates.
1: That's even worse.
0: Yeah. And I couldn't go.
2: I actually can't believe it.
0: So I texted him and was like...
5: Wait, so this is quite recent that you were going on holiday with him?
0: I was meant to go on holiday with him in March.
5: Right.
0: Yeah. So I texted him going, "Adrian, I can't go." He was like, "I will lose lots of money, be very upset." I was like, actually can't go, mate. You didn't tell me the dates. You didn't ask if I was free. He was like,
1: don't get angry at him, mate.
0: No, but it gets worse, right? Because I'm not exploiting this guy. He's doing this stuff without me even giving him a yes or no, right? And this is the worst thing. It's going to sound horrible, but I really didn't know. This is the, it's weird to say that this is now the worst thing. I went round one day and he went, and he went, present over there for you. So I was like, oh, for fuck's sake. I don't want, like, what?
1: Was he just wearing his blue coat, opening that present here for you?
0: Nah, and I was looked in the present, and this is what he got me. My iPhone 6 Plus. Yeah.
1: Bought what? Him an iPhone 6 Plus.
5: Yeah.
0: Outright as well, because he couldn't buy it on contract, so he bought it outright. And I was like, I said to him, I went, I'm not taking it.
2: Where's he getting all his money from?
0: I don't know, mate. I don't know. So I got an iPhone 6 Plus, my mate Lewis got an iPhone 6, and Jamie got a PlayStation 4 and 10 games.
2: What? Oh, this is mental.
0: It's sad,
2: but I am quite jealous as well.
0: Yeah,
1: that's what
0: all my mates used to say. They were like, "Oh, I wouldn't accept it off him." But if he has got another one going, then,
5: when I was a kid, one of my mates kept getting taken on holiday by a travel agent, and it was like an old bloke who lived nearby. Him and one of our other friends. And at the time, I remember thinking, because I'm about 12, and the families were aware of this sort of thing. I remember saying. Thinking, this is a bit weird, isn't it? That like an old man's just taking a couple of 12-year-old boys on holiday. And then, like, years later, I asked my friend, I said, wasn't that a bit weird? He went, yeah, no, it was pretty weird. But to be honest, I was 12 years old and he was taking me to Disneyland. He could do what he wanted.
0: Yeah, exactly. Exactly.
1: His house burned down.
0: That's what people say to me when they're like, you know, he's probably grooming you. He's probably a paedophile. He's probably, like, fucking you in his head. I was like, well, as long as he's fucking me in his head.
2: Literally.
0: Like, he's thinking of it, yeah? As long as he's thinking it, I don't care. It's not...
1: As long as he's giving me iPhones and holidays, he can fuck me all he wants in his head.
0: I would quite like the attention, Adrian, if you're listening.
5: I thought the story was going to end, Jack, that you were going to say, and it turned out that he was, like, my father or something like that, that there was some real twist or something.
0: Oh, sorry, I know I'm supposed to go to a song, but this is fucking... You've just reminded me, right?
5: He's your father.
0: No,
1: Jack, I am your
0: father. I am your mother. No, so I did a vlog, right, and I included Adrian in the vlog, and I have older cousins who live in Thetford, right, and they're about 30-odd, and they called me up the moment that video went live, and they were like, oi, Jack, Tell me, what's his name? I went, Adrian. He went, he used to live in Thetford and he used to take me and he used to take all my cousins out. And then I said to my dad, I told my dad this entire story that I've just told you. And he went, fuck off. And he went, let's see a picture. Showed him a picture and he went, when I was 20, he took me to Yarmouth and we all went swimming. Honestly, so he's done generations of deans just by chance.
2: Literally done them.
1: He collects deans.
5: Sort of by chance, or sort of it's been his long intergenerational plan. It's going to come to fruition when he wears all your skins and does a dance.
0: What's your song, Robbie?
5: It's Regulate by Warren G and Nate Dogg.
0: Don't even know why we're giving him a song.
1: Drop it.
4: Regulators. You regulate any stealing of his property. We're damn good, too. But you can't be any geek off the street. Gotta be handy with the steel if you know what I mean. Earn your keep.

0: Tom's Tales.
1: Do you say tension and apostrophes?
2: Yeah, tension and apostrophes, please.
3: I quite like that bit.
4: I've never listened this far into the show. I don't know what this is.
1: Basically, well, Tom writes a tale.
4: Right.
1: And we all play different characters within the play, and I've not had it yet, so I'm reading it blind.
4: Is it good?
1: Not really.
2: It's really good. High standard.
1: Will likes it.
3: I'll stand up for Tom. I've read this one. It's very good.
1: Will is a fan of all of them, but I hate all of them.
4: Right.
1: So,
4: well, I'll decide then.
1: You're the judge. So, what's this one called?
2: Mr. Knox, I want you to be the narrator, please.
4: Okay.
2: And this one is called The Jungle Cow and the Curious Chimp.
1: Lovely.
2: And you'll be playing the Curious Chimp.
1: Obviously.
2: And you're going to be... I want you to be sound like a clean little boyfriend. Kind of like how you are. Just be like, like that.
1: Okay, then.
2: And I'm going to be a cow, obviously, so I'm going to be very aloof.
1: Yeah, right.
2: As cows are.
1: Okay.
2: Anyway, shall we begin?
1: Okay, in the Amazon. Sorry, that's Robbie's
4: That's
1: bit.
4: Me.
1: Yeah, sorry. Right. Go on, Robbie.
4: In the Amazon. It was a scorching hot day deep in the sticky jungle, and there was a chimp called Alan sitting on a bench looking rather miserable.
1: Is this me?
5: I'm so bored. Nothing goes on round here. This jungle's lost its charm.
4: And then he heard a mysterious rustling coming from the shrubbery below.
5: What the frickin' heck is that sound? It's alien to my huge ears.
4: He climbed down the tree to investigate, and what he stumbled upon was quite simply inexplicable. A cow in Levi 501 strutting its stuff, darting in and out between the vines.
5: This isn't a farm. What the frig are you doing here?
2: Taking a stroll. What's it to you, banana boy?
5: Well, where are you strolling to?
2: To the east side of the jungle, where the lake is crystal clear.
5: I've never been there before.
2: I didn't ask.
5: Of course, I'd love to join you.
2: I didn't ask.
5: I can't. I'm just picturing it in jeans. Would it wear two pairs of jeans?
2: She's wearing one pair of jeans.
5: Okay. Can't have a lovely lady like you walking through the jungle unattended.
2: I don't need your protection. Look at the size of you. These legs can kick. I once swam in the Ganges.
4: 20 minutes further along.
5: And that's why you'll never catch me reading that shite. I mean, a teenage wizard wouldn't have the skill to do half those spells.
2: I didn't ask.
5: I like your jeans.
2: Thanks. Got them in a sale?
5: I don't know what a sale is, as I'm a chimp in a jungle with limited vocabulary and no shops for miles around.
2: Well, you know the word vocabulary, so how does that work?
5: At least, I don't know. I didn't write this bastard thing.
2: At least this time they didn't try and make this fucker rhyme.
5: Oh, perhaps they were just trying to save themselves some time.
2: Moving swiftly on.
4: Further into the journey.
5: And I still swear to this day that it wasn't my turds in that flamingo's nest.
2: Thanks for clearing that up.
5: I had to. Was doing my community service. Oh, but
4: the cow's face screwed up as if she was sucking on a...
5: Wow.
4: I was going to say lemon, you cheeky little chimp.
5: What's the matter? You've been limping the last 24 yards.
2: These jeans keep chafing against murder. It's murder.
5: Can I be of any assistance?
2: Yes. Unzip me.
5: What?
2: Do me this kindness, please.
4: Alan slowly unzipped the Levi 501s and was left shocked at what they revealed.
2: What's the matter? You never seen a golden udder before?
5: I can categorically state I have never seen a golden udder before.
2: I didn't ask!
5: Yes, you bloody well did, you lying cow!
2: I wear these jeans to ward off poachers and chancers, and occasionally mavericks.
5: What's the matter, cow? You still look in pain.
2: Alan, can I be frank?
5: Well, only if I could be Alan.
2: Right. I need you.
5: Right.
2: To tug on my teeth.
5: For all of them?
2: Yes, all four teats.
5: How?
2: Two hands, two feet.
4: Alan begins tugging away and liquid came shooting out.
5: Oh my god, looks like piss.
2: Taste it.
4: Alan slowly bent down and licked up the liquid.
5: Frick me, it tastes like...
6: When it comes to sun and fun and goodness in the jungle, they all prefer the sunny, funny one they call Mbongo.
2: No. And that's how Mbongo is made, from a cow of golden udder in the jungle.
1: No.
2: Yes.
5: No! Bongo, yishri, kididi, kong, gong, python, pick the passion fruit, the marmoset, the mandarin, the parrot, painted pumpkin, stuck the bunker, voodoo land it is. So when it comes to sun and fun and goodness in the jungle, they all prefer the sunny, funny one, they call them bongo!
2: No.
0: Thank you.
5: No.
0: Thank you.
3: I thought that was excellent.
5: No, Will, you always do.
3: Beautiful narration, Robbie.
0: Yeah, it's lovely.
4: Thank you.
2: Now, Robbie.
5: How many weeks are we going to do this for?
2: I think we've got a lot more in the binder, haven't we, William?
3: For the rest of time, hopefully.
4: Oh. That was one of the readings at my wedding, the Umbongo advert lyrics.
5: Oh, really?
4: Genuinely, yeah. We had that, and we had the little hobo theme tune read out.
5: Lovely.
2: What was the, can you tell the Umbongo link, or is it?
4: No, just quite like it.
5: That story's better than the whole tale.
2: Come on.
5: I don't like him.
2: Grow up.
5: Not a fan. What do you think of that then, Robbie?
4: I don't think it is worth the effort, really. it was better than the pub quiz, because that went on a bit, but yeah. It was all right.
5: No.
4: I thought it was quite good.
5: I'm glad it didn't rhyme, because I hated that even more.
2: It didn't rhyme.
4: What's the purpose of it?
5: I don't know.
2: I let my creative juices flow
4: out of my body
2: onto a page.
5: But I think Robbie's feeling exactly what I'm feeling after a tale. I don't get
2: confused
5: why.
2: Confused love.
5: I don't get why. I don't get the point of it.
3: I get it.
5: Well, we could use this section to talk about like football or something.
3: No, I get it.
5: You get it?
3: Yeah.
2: When you get it, you get it. When you're in the know, you're in the know.
4: Am I not highbrow enough?
5: I don't think... I always get mugged off in them. So.
2: You didn't get mugged off in that one.
5: Yeah, I did.
2: You just janked in my teat and produced Mbongo and licked it.
5: I wanked off a cow.
2: You didn't wank it off. You just...
5: Oh, God.
2: You just lightened my load.
5: Go on,
2: we've got a few more emails in, just from childhood embarrassing stories.
5: Yeah.
2: Jake, do you want to give one a read?
5: No, you can, mate.
2: Okay, good. I'm going to go for this one. This is from Rachel from Nowhere. I once needed the toilet at a friend's party, but someone was in the bathroom, so my friend told me to go into her parents' ensuite. I walked in the parents' bedroom and turned the light on to see my friend's dad in his pants on the bed. I panicked and ran into the toilet anyway, where I had to hide for the next 15 minutes and was too embarrassed to come out.
5: Oh, God!
4: Rachel
5: from Nowhere, it says on there. Oh, I hope you've enjoyed the show, guys. I've been Jack. I've been here with Tom Norris to my left.
2: Thank you, guys.
5: Will Blasier over the counter.
2: Thank you very much.
5: And for some reason, Robbie Knox has turned up again.
4: Can I come back next week?
5: Of course
2: Please
5: you can, mate.
2: Do.
5: You can. Oh, God.
3: Thanks to Kian Twomey as well.
5: Oh, yeah, thank you, Sir Kian. This has been the Jackmate Show, number 3. Come back next week for number 4.
2: If you want to listen to it again, it's on the app and it's on the website.
5: 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The Jackmate Show on Fubar Radio. It's Friday, guys. Let's go get pissed.
2: Jumba Wumba.
5: Bye.

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1: Hello, ladies and gentlemen, and welcome back to the one and only Couple Goals with me, Jordan Brooke, and my beautiful other half.
2: Soon to be, one day, eventually, Sophie Brooke, a.k.a. Sophie Kasai.
1: We've done them questions last week about the proposals.
2: Oh, I'm still thinking about it.
1: Yeah, I've still got plenty of time. All them gents bought me so much time in them answers. Thank you for that. Go on, Soph.
2: So today, guys, we've got another amazing, amazing episode for you. It's really exciting. We're going to be diving deep into what happens in a relationship after the honeymoon phase, from taking bold steps to going official, moving in together, marriage, you name it, and everything in between as well. Rings and stuff. But we'll be spilling the tea on what really goes on behind closed doors. But for today,
1: we have got a very, very special guest today.
2: Oh, my God!
1: He's been a friend of mine for many, many years.
2: Yeah.
1: And he is the OG of TOWIE, isn't he? Other than Amy, him and Amy are the OGs, right?
2: I think even saying that, people know exactly who it is.
1: We have got the one and only Harry Durbidge on our show today.
2: Woo! It's time for the Durbinator.
1: That's it.
2: It's time for the Durbinator.
1: I'm sure he'll talk about it, but we have given him a new nickname on the show in the last few series, and it is the Durbinator. So we've got Harry in the studio today, and we're really looking forward to that. But first, we're going to start with the section of the show we always start with, which is our trending couples.
2: I love this one.
1: And in this section, me and Soph will discuss and react to the latest celebrity couples in the news and what is going on today.
2: Mm.
1: Soph, do you want to tell us the first one?
2: So, do you know Sabrina Carpenter, Jod?
1: I don't, and I hear her name all the time.
2: Yeah.
1: But I'm going to put my hands up and be honest, I haven't got a clue who she is.
2: She's like our Rihanna. Like, you know, like, Rihanna was, like, the it girl back
1: right.
2: in the day.
1: Yeah.
2: Or, like, to you, like, currently, like, the Taylor Swift.
1: Yeah, I would never say I was a massive Taylor Swift fan.
2: You like country. But she's, like, the new person that everyone loves. Like, all these young girls are, like, obsessed with Sabrina Carpenter. But anyways, so Sabrina Carpenter and Barry Keane split up after 1 year together, with rumours flooding social media that the actor cheated on her with an LA influencer. They were the it couple of the year. So basically, there is a rumour going round that
1: Barry Boy's been up to no good.
2: Barry Boy is cheated on out with an LA influencer.
1: Does anybody know who this LA influencer is?
2: Oh, could it be Demi Sims?
1: Oh, my God. No.
2: Could be. What the Sims is
1: doing. They are taking over LA at the minute, the Sims.
2: I don't know who it could be, but, I mean, with these LA influencers, I just feel like, you know, the influencer world can be a lot of times. And I just think some of these influencers who are starting out will do anything just to get in the industry.
1: Yeah.
2: Sabrina Carpenter is so big and so famous and so beautiful. How anybody could cheat on her is beyond me. It's like Ashley Cole when he cheated on Cheryl Cole. Like, I kind of never get my head around
1: look
2: that.
1: Look at you, look up the fellow, Geordies.
2: Do you know what I mean? Like, I'll never be able to understand that. I'll never be able to understand cheating, but how anyone could cheat on Sabrina Carpenter.
1: So do we think Barry thought the grass was greener and he's definitely going to regret it?
2: Well, you know, there is speculation and it is rumours. You know,
1: the grass is greener, I should have stuck with Sabrina.
2: I like that one. But how on earth anyone could cheat on her? I hope it isn't true, because poor Sabrina. But then again, she's not going to be short of any men.
1: How old is she?
2: I think she's quite young. I think she's in her 20s.
1: Yeah, she's got the world at her feet.
2: She's like the new Christina Aguilera.
1: You're really bigging her up here.
2: Please, please.
1: Is that her?
2: Yeah, I'm the Geordie version.
1: You're better. Right, moving on now to some of the shocking celebrity split-ups, actually, this year.
2: Oh,
1: which
2: yeah.
1: It's a bit damn.
2: Well, I think there's been quite a few this year, surprisingly. Like, it was all common, left, right and centre.
1: There has been a few. So I think we've got a list here. I think we should level them from most shocking to least shocking. Like, did we see it coming? Did we not?
2: All right, go on.
1: And I would say this one is big. This was huge. This had the whole press flocking around it, really, and everybody into it. And it was Molly May and Tommy Fury.
2: Yeah, that one went around the whole groups. Mm. Like, all my girl groups, we were like, oh my God. It was like someone had died.
1: Yeah, I think everybody was devastated for that.
2: Everyone, like, our moms were even talking about it. Like, people at the school were talking about it. People at work were talking about it. Like, even Jordan, it was on primetime news. It was on, like, ITV
1: news.
2: Yeah,
1: that is mad.
2: It was mad. And, you know, there was all these rumours about him cheating and what he'd done.
1: Well, did you see the girl that come out and supposedly said it was her?
2: I just have no words.
1: No, what is that about? Why would you want to be known as the girl that split
2: up? I do not care saying this, but she is a mess. And if she ever thought she could get away with thinking she got with Tommy Fury, she is delulu.
1: So are they back together?
2: Don't think so.
1: No.
2: I don't know. I think, look at me thinking I know money. Yeah. But from what I've seen is they really are trying to co-parent, which is so good.
1: Of course.
2: No matter what happens in a family relationship, I think co-parenting is very, very, very important.
1: And we covered that last week when we said about people being friends with their exes. I think there comes a stage when if you can co-parent after a split, and I hope these two are doing it very well. And and listen, I really like the pair of them actually as a couple.
2: Yeah, yeah. Well, I have seen recently that my mate Aaron Chalmers has offered him out.
1: Oh.
2: So who knows?
1: Ooh.
2: So if there is a fight coming up, if Aaron does get the fight, I will be there. Right. I'll be there to watch it.
1: Right, that you've got to answer this now because you know Aaron's one of your long pals.
2: Listen, Aaron.
1: Aaron or Tommy Fury in a fight?
2: Don't know, you know. Aaron could be the dark horse.
1: No.
2: He could be. But no, you know, both of them, it was just such a sad thing to happen because they were like a love romance that we've all followed. But I've seen Molly May's now got a documentary coming out, so I will be watching that. Thank you.
1: That's it. I won't be able to get away from that one. Right, moving on to our next couple now. It is Stormzy and Maya Jammer. Yeah, that's like the... When you heard them two was back together for me, I thought, that's when you're seeing you really want to work out.
2: You do, but then again, are you cheating on her?
1: Did he?
2: Oh my God, Jordan.
1: There's a reoccurring theme here, isn't there? Boys, you're not doing well.
2: apparently he cheated on her and then they split up and then they got back together. So it was like, she'd give him another chance. I mean, he sang about her in a million songs. Like, he grafted. He grafted for
1: give
2: her
1: back.
2: Give us
1: a bit of that song.
2: What was it again?
1: I don't know.
2: Oh, I don't know that one. Not good with the rapping, you know what I mean? I didn't want to embarrass myself. But he did. He grafted her back and, you know, they were so good when they were back together. Like, it went viral again. But then all of a sudden they just split up again.
1: Yeah.
2: Like, I think, thing is, you know, someone cheats.
1: Were they like childhood sweethearts?
2: I think so, yeah. Well, she's quite young still, Maya Jammer. But they did split up and they split up for a reason because he did whatever he did. But then, oh my God, no, that he was seen with another girl again. Again.
1: I really do think, though, when you do jobs like them two, it's very, very hard to keep that relationship going. And hats off to anybody who can do it. Obviously, Maya Jammer is one of the busiest presenters in the TV industry at the minute.
2: Her?
1: No, I don't fancy her. No,
2: I can tell by your face.
1: What?
2: You're telling me you've never looked that far before.
1: I can appreciate that she's good looking, but she's not my beautiful soul.
2: How do you always, like, get out of it?
1: Well,
2: I knew
1: true. Take note, gents. So, but I do think it's very hard to maintain that, you know. Like, obviously, he's worldwide superstar traveling around, and she's so busy in the TV industry. Yeah. You can't have the time together. Me and you are joined to each other's hips. We're lucky. We live together and work together a lot of the time. Mm. We're on the same jobs. We do this together, couple goals.
2: Yeah.
1: We do Towie together, Geordie together, your documentary together.
2: Yeah.
1: Can't get rid of her.
2: Oh, stop it. I love it. I am your work colleague. We mix business and pleasure. It's great.
1: Yeah.
2: Okay, next one we have Jennifer Lopez and Ben Affleck.
1: Yeah, that again was another one I think that has been a long time.
2: It is. They rekindled, didn't they?
1: Mm.
2: Didn't they get married? They got married.
1: Did they get married?
2: Yeah, I think they got married as well.
1: And they split up again.
2: There's
1: that really famous photo of Ben Affleck, isn't there? Affleck, when he looks absolutely haggard with a fag in his hand.
2: No, there's another one where he's like being really rude. Well, like they've had an argument and she's like getting in the car and he's like, it just didn't look right.
1: Great actor, by the way.
2: Yeah.
1: Batman.
2: I wonder if they just say, like, look, the whole nation wants us back together. Let's just do it. Even though we hate each other.
1: It's a bit like Brad Pitt and Angelina Jolie, though. They never did it, did they?
2: Yeah, nah. They
1: tried. They give it a good go, Brangelina.
2: Yeah.
1: And what about Ruth Langsford and Eamon Holmes?
2: Who's
1: now they
2: that?
1: You know them. They used to present This Morning together.
2: What, they split up?
1: Yeah.
2: No, they didn't.
1: Yeah, but obviously they're older now to split up.
2: Isn't their daughter Emily Attack?
1: No. Their daughter's definitely not Emily Attack, is it?
2: Is it not?
1: No. Oh. You're miles off it there. You know about as much as about them two as I do about Sabrina Carpenter.
2: Well, like, morning TV is not my thing. I'm never up.
1: No, true. Yeah. So it doesn't see anything before 11.
2: Well, there we go.
1: But I think but let's just quickly say so far. So out of them four, I think it goes most shocking. I think Jennifer Lopez, Ben Affleck down the bottom because it was over in America.
2: Yeah.
1: Ruth Langsford and Eamon Holmes was a little bit shocking. Stormzy and Maya second, and top is Molly May and Tommy Fury.
2: Yeah, of course. That was the biggest one. I still can't get over it this day.
1: No, I hope they end up working it out, you know. But we'll see. Right, moving on to our next part of the show now, which is our couple dilemmas. And these are dilemmas that everybody in relationships go through, or you will know someone that's gone through it.
2: Yep.
1: And we try and give our outlook and our take on it. And the dilemma this week is, when is too early to say I love you? Now, we're not going to be good at giving advice on this one.
2: We're really bad at this one.
1: So said it the night we met.
2: Yeah. I did. Right, okay, right. Let's just clear this up, right? So, I used to be the person to say it very early, right? Like, I could say it.
1: You still are.
2: But didn't mean it. But didn't mean it, George. It's right. Different. There's a difference here.
1: You didn't mean it when you said it to me first time.
2: No, man. I'm just him in the past. You just go, oh, my God, I definitely love him. But I never loved them.
1: Okay.
2: But the love I have for you is different. Ooh. I think I've said this before.
1: Wiggle it out of it.
2: But I just think when the time's right, it's right. Loads of people say this and like, oh, whatever. But when it feels right, it feels right.
1: Yep.
2: You know, sometimes you do question, oh, my God, do I love them or not? Or is this lust? So there's a difference. There's lust and there's love.
1: Yep. You love the idea of someone, but not actually them.
2: Yeah.
1: That's a good one.
2: Yeah, so there can be, like, you feel like you love them, but it's this, like, lust kind of
1: love.
2: And
1: excitement.
2: Or there's actually love.
1: Yeah.
2: And when I said I love you, I remember I said it in the car.
1: In the cab, yeah.
2: In the cab, and I was like, oh, my God, I love you.
1: Yeah, well, that was the day I made you my girlfriend, wasn't it?
2: Yeah. And I said I love you, and you were like, I love you too. And I was like, I love you, I love you, I love you, I love you, I love you, I love you so much, I love you so much, oh my God, I love you. But look, I think if the time's right, the time's right. But you need to do question, like, is it lust kind of love or is it love kind of love? Because there's different things. You know, you like the idea of thinking you love them or it can be lust. So I think you just need to think about it. But when the time's right, it's right. But I always say the 3-month mark.
1: 3 months. We were nowhere near 3 months. We was about 3 weeks in. Yeah, you need to talk different. From your own experience.
2: No, I'm just trying to give people good rational advice.
1: Yeah. So rationally, if you're not like me, and so, if you are like me and Soph, then it works, clearly. Yeah. We was two-footed straight in. I love you too. That was great.
2: Yeah,
1: but it isn't like that for everyone. And sometimes there is other things.
2: Things take time.
1: Yeah, and it is.
2: I've got friends, and my friends will talk about it. And they're like, it took their partner so long to say I love you. And they still struggle to say it now. Yeah. Some people do struggle to say it. You know, but she knows that he loves her.
1: Yeah.
2: But he just struggles to say it verbally. Mm. So.
1: Yeah. I think that can tend to be a male thing sometimes. I'm talking sort of on behalf of men here in general. Sometimes men do suffer to show their emotions a bit more.
2: Great?
1: I'm a very emotional person, as a lot of people know.
2: Well, when I first met you, I got quite a fright because I was like, oh my God, he like wears his heart on his sleeve and he's like so open and he's so emotional. And that's really rare to get from men.
1: Yeah.
2: You know, from men that I've grown up with on Geordie Shore and stuff, it's been like proper like men who are quite scared to talk about emotions.
1: Very proud, you know.
2: Yeah, you know, like proper lads.
1: Yeah,
2: lads.
1: And I think, do you know who's done it very well recently? Obviously, my favourite person on TV at the minute, Mr. Danny Jones, who was just what I'm a celebrity, get me out of here. Round of applause for Danny. But when I watch him talk about his wife and his children and obviously his upbringing with about his dad, and he was so open to Barry, I think that's a very good advocate for men opening up. And
2: I do agree.
1: Say you love your bird. Say what's on your mind, you know. And I've been a big advocate for that in TOWIE over the recent months, that things aren't always easy. Things can be a bit tough with me and you. But the fact that I do turn and say, listen, darling, I love you, that makes things easier to get through.
2: Of course. You know? We tell each other we love each other about 1,000 times a day.
1: Yeah.
2: Like, I'm just, like, having a bath and I can hear you in the kitchen. Soph, what? Love you. Yeah. Love you. Yeah. And I
1: don't embarrass me on national radio.
2: But I do think it helps relationships when your man is a little bit more affectionate and he is a little bit open about his feelings. Mm. It just makes life feel better. And you feel that, like, safety, and you've just got that, like, what's a word, like, contentment of that your partner loves you.
1: That's,
2: you know, it doesn't take much to say I love you to your partner. So
1: I think the bottom line of it is say it when you feel it and when you're ready, and don't be scared.
2: Yeah, and say it with your chest.
1: Well done. Right,
2: I love you.
1: That is the end of our first part of the show. Now we're going to go to a short break and we will see you in a second.
0: VAR, you serious? With Cecil G. Thomas.
3: This is one sport where it's unforgiving. 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All their opinions are different and they all think their opinion matters and they don't mind voicing it.
1: Yeah.
3: So we're trying to create somebody for that. You know, you have to be robust, you have to be mentally strong.
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13: Girls got to choose which guy to bring, or
14: yeah,
13: was it?
14: Yeah, yeah, yeah.
13: And they went away from all of the other islanders, and that's where Joey and Grace were hooking up mad. And I've seen the headlines the next day. Apparently, producers had to really cut out loads of their saucy antics.
15: You reckon the train was going in the tunnel?
13: Oh, yeah.
14: Yeah.
13: Oh, yeah.
15: There was no train strike that night.
1: Hello, ladies and gentlemen, and welcome back to Couple Goals with me, Jordan Brooke.
2: And me, Sophie Kassai.
1: Right, this is the part of the show we've all been waiting for.
13: Yeah, it's a good one.
1: We're getting some exclusive news here with an amazing guest, one of my true friends, Mr. Harry Durbidge, everybody.
16: Woo! Harry, Harry, Harry.
1: Earlier, we spoke to Harry Durbidge, the TOWIE star, about his thoughts on all things relationships. Mm. We started by discussing the first time Sophie saw me back on the show. We was talking about when Soph see me first come back onto the scene, back onto our show, TOWIE, when I had that lovely pair of dissolvable shorts that you gave me.
17: Harry, did you want to see his bum bum?
18: No, what happened was is that I
9: What did you do to me? And it was payback for something you've done.
1: I threw you down the slide.
9: That was it. He threw me down a slide, and it never got shown on TOWIE, but basically he threw me down a slide.
1: Bear in mind, he's terrified of fish. He was in the middle of the sea.
9: He's threw me down a slide. All the salt water's gone up my nose. My I had a nosebleed.
1: Yes, I remember.
9: I had a nosebleed. I had everyone coming around me with all the medics going, what's going on? What's going on? And I was like, my nose is bleeding. But they never showed the extent of the nosebleed on TOWIE.
2: Oh, my God.
9: So then I literally had these shorts, and I was like, get Jordan to wear them because they're going to be hysterical.
2: How did you not know?
1: I didn't know.

0: 12. Mm. And then came back on series 26 for the 10-year anniversary, and then I've just stayed
1: since. And then I come back in series 30, and we went to Dominican together, which was the first sort of big holiday we did back, wasn't it? Which was really good.
2: Right, so what did you think, Harry, when you first seen Jordan? Like, what was the initial impression?
0: We've known Jordan for years. Yeah. So, like, when I literally remember getting to that airport to go to Dominican Republic and literally seeing Jordan there, and me and Amy was, like, so happy.
1: Yeah, it's brilliant.
0: Because it's like, when someone comes on back on the show and they're... And that you know him, you're like, yes, it's another friend.
2: Yeah,
0: like,
2: it's a warm.
0: Yeah, it's of a good course. Thing. It's a good thing.
1: And it was good. It was always nice when you're going back into that sort of atmosphere.
2: Yeah.
1: I was going back as obviously a young single lad. I was friends with Lockie. I hadn't seen Dan and Dykes for a while, but they was always my pals. But there was new cast I'd never met, which was like the Ellers, the Danny, Roman. I'd never really met them. Do you know what I mean?
2: Yeah.
1: So that was a big thing going back. So to have support of your family, friends there obviously helped.
2: And to have all the girls fancying you as well.
1: Yeah, well, that helped.
2: Listen, I watched this. I was a fan back then. Let's not get into that. You know what really, what started to happen, Harry? So obviously me and Jordan had just got together.
1: Yeah.
2: And that series had came out.
1: Yeah.
2: And me and obviously Jordan was coming to my house, I was going to his. And Jordan likes to watch it, Harry, right? So he was watching it, and I remember being in my bedroom back in Newcastle. And he was like, oh, I don't think you can watch this one. I was like, why? Why? He's like, nah, I don't think you can. I was like, why? What happens? Anyways, right, he's watching it. I get a clip. And he's kissing Ella.
1: Oh. This is why relationships in the public eye are hard when you do TV.
0: Yeah.
1: Because we had filmed that weeks and weeks and weeks before. It was before I'd even met you. And what was hard about that, I was going through one of the hardest things I'd ever been through on TV, which was when my mum wasn't well.
2: Yeah.
1: And you was the top support through that. You was unbelievable. You know, unfortunately, mum had breast cancer. And that... So it all tied in. I really wanted to watch that episode because it was a big fundraiser I did. I was singing. I sang to my mum. She got her all clear results. It was brilliant.
2: Yeah.
1: But I did happen to kiss Ella at the end of that episode. And it's so hard managing a relationship there.
2: In the public eye.
1: Yeah, because I'd now met you.
2: Mm.
1: So to then... And if you meet someone who doesn't do the same thing and try and explain to the girl that you're now seeing... Don't believe that because it was weeks ago. They're not going to get it.
2: Yeah,
1: you understood it.
2: Of course. And this is why I want to ask you, Harry, as well. Like, obviously, me and you would be in the public eye for a very long time since we were like...
0: very long.
2: Like, yeah. How old were you?
0: I was 16 when I joined Towerway.
2: 16?
0: I was 16 and I'm now 30. So
2: isn't
0: what's that?
2: Isn't that mental?
0: 14 years.
1: 24 years.
2: No, it's not. 14 years. Jordan,
0: you put another 10 years on me. I'm not 40.
2: But obviously being in the public eye for that long, relationships can be hard.
0: Yeah,
2: You've got public relationships or you've got non-public. Have you ever, you know, when you start meeting people and you'd go on dates and stuff... Do you prefer people who are well known about the industry and know about it, or do you prefer someone who's just so MIA?
0: So, to be honest with you, I had this exact conversation the other day. I've never dated someone else that has been in the public eye.
2: Right.
0: I've always dated people.
2: Is that out of choice?
0: It's not out of choice. It's just like what happens like to me, and I meet someone I like them, and they're just a normal person, and then they kind of come into our life, and they live a bit of our life as well, and sometimes it's a good thing, and then sometimes it's not a good thing because sometimes they could get carried away with things, or it's a good thing because then they come on a journey with you. So it just depends. I think it all just depends on meeting the right person.
1: I think it comes with major opinions meeting someone, especially if you meet someone in the same industry.
0: Yeah.
1: And I've been like a victim of that, and so have you. What your thoughts of when I first told you I was dating Sophie were? What did you think?
0: Oh my god, I loved it when I first heard you two were getting together
2: because
0: I've known Sophie for years.
2: Yeah. Please talk about when we first met.
0: So I first met Sophie. So I had a job on Channel 5 as a presenter. Please do not ask me why I got a job as a presenter. I will never know till this day, but I had this job as a presenter, and I had to interview. My first ever interview on it was interviewing the Geordie Shore cast before they aired.
2: What do you think?
0: And I remember meeting you and coming
1: I'd
0: up.
1: Love
0: and
1: to
0: I,
1: find I, this somewhere.
0: I remember
1: by the way, this
0: being
1: interview.
0: Really quiet, and I was trying to be professional. I was trying to be a presenter. Do you know what I mean?
2: Yeah, yeah.
0: And I went upstairs. I was like, "Hi, how are you?" And I remember you going, "Harry,"
1: because this is all Towerway.
2: We were like,
1: and
2: "Oh my god!" Like, we're like, "Shut up, Regenzo."
0: And then we stayed in contact after that.
2: Yeah,
0: and then
2: did.
0: You came to my 18th birthday.
1: And there is a really nice picture of your 18th birthday.
0: It's a lovely... We actually recreated that picture this year, didn't we?
2: We did.
0: So we recreated it.
1: But that's what I'm saying. Like, so we're going back to people's opinions. It was so nice that you was... Obviously, you're...

0: friend of mine, you were so happy for me that I've met someone that was in the same industry.
1: I think it definitely, listen, what you're both in reality TV, you both do the exact same thing. You know what I mean? So for you, it's like, it's going to work.
2: Well, I didn't know whether it worked. Sorry, John. I didn't know whether it was going to work.
0: Yeah.
2: You always
0: said you didn't want to be with someone in TV.
2: I never wanted to be with someone on TV because I didn't know whether there would be sort of rivalry, a bit of jealousy, you know, because I didn't know you could meet people like John where, you know, he hasn't got that jealous bone in it.
0: She's been a bit jealous today. I've got the controls.
2: Yeah, that's it. Yeah, but I'm always in control.
0: Can you hear her?
2: I'm joking. So, I always didn't know whether it was going to be right, whether getting someone to get with someone in the public eye, but we get to do things like this, so you can work as a team, or you can work against each other.
1: Yeah, I think sometimes, listen, life is life. If you're meant to be together, you're meant to be together, no matter who does what and who says what. If you're meant to be together, you are going to be together, and I think you two are meant to be together.
0: But you open yourself up to them opinions from people who don't believe
1: it. Oh, yeah.
0: So I remember when I first announced, me and Soph kept it a secret for quite some time, because we didn't know how it was going to go. We did the classic like photos. People knew it was speculating in the press of who Soph was dating, and it, like, was it me, was it not? And then unfortunately on our show, people that I thought was our friends decided to go against me completely, and they was like, you're with Sophie for this reason, you're with Sophie for that reason, since eating their words and saying that now they really believe that we're in love. But even as people as close to me on our show decided to voice their opinions and do that, and I think it's very hard to be thick-skinned sometimes. Obviously me and you are very thick-skinned, and we don't let that get to us, and we never did. You stick together as a team, but you open yourselves up to that from people, don't you?
2: Yeah, you do. You do. And I bet you've had it as well, Harry, being in the public eye.
1: Being in the public eye is, I think it's hard to meet someone that you can trust and that is genuine. Like, I think it's very, very hard. Like, I've gone through a lot of heartbreak in my life. Like, and I've always been such a genuine person, a very loving person, and I'll do anything for anyone. I do think what you two are saying is like, If I could meet someone that was in a similar career to me, the same way you two are doing it.
2: Would you like that?
1: I think now with my headspace, I think I would prefer that.
2: Right. Mm.
1: Just because you'd understand each other.
2: And you know that they're already in it.
0: Yeah, it's hard for two. It's hard, like I said, about the Ella thing. It's hard to tell someone who's not in TV to try and understand it sometimes,
2: isn't it? I've
0: said
2: this to you. When me and John got together, I was like, if I was a normal girl, right, with a normal job, and you were kissing another girl on TV and then working with that after, you as a girl, you wouldn't be able to handle that.
0: Yeah.
2: But for me, I got the TV.
1: Do you know what's really funny about TOWIE and how it works now? So back in the day, we used to film an episode.
2: And it came out.
1: And it would air.
0: The next week.
1: It would air the next week. It would air the next week.
0: Yeah.
1: And obviously, like now, like we film a whole series and then it airs. So, like,
2: what was that like?
1: Back in the there's good and bad in it both. I think
0: it was almost like live alongside your real life, wasn't it?
1: Yeah, kind of live, and you had to deal with people's reaction in the public there and then while you were filming. Where now, what we do is that something happens. So, like, if I have an argument with another cast member, that was filmed 2 months ago. I'm over it now. But there's good and bad in it all. And sometimes you think, oh my God, something so dramatic has happened. I want it just to get out of the way now and get it out. Yeah. So there's good and bad in it both.
2: When you think back to TOWIE, like, what is your biggest iconic scene that everyone always talks about? There must be, like, one iconic thing.
0: I know what he's going to say.
1: Is it hot in India? It is very hot in
0: India. How mad. And that was all them years ago, and it's still one of the most iconic parts ever.
1: People make TikToks about this every day. I swipe all the time and people are making TikToks about me and Amy.
2: It's brilliant. Would you always carry on in reality TV? Is this what you love?
1: Yeah. Do you know what? When I came back to TOWIE to do the 10-year anniversary, it was like me and Amy never left, so that's why we carried on. And we've got such a massive love and appreciation to TOWIE, because if it wasn't for TOWIE, and same with you with Geordie Shaw, if it wasn't for that, we wouldn't be sitting here right now on these mics. So, like, we have such a big love for it, and I just love doing it.
0: Yeah, I do. We have, and you can't knock the experiences that we have doing it. It does come with its ups and its downs.
1: Yeah,
0: relationships being one of them, you know. And obviously, I know we won't go into too much detail, but you've had a pretty tough series this series.
1: Yeah.
0: We haven't got to go into it too much. And we've all had them tough times over the years with relationships on TV.
2: Yeah.
0: You know?
2: What advice would you give, Harry, to anyone like who's going through a really tough breakup? Maybe it's public in the friendship group or work or whatever.
1: Yeah.
2: What would you say to them? Like, how did you get through it?
1: I don't know if I'm the best person to give advice at the minute, because I'm still healing from it.
2: Yeah.
1: And heartbreak is honestly like the worst thing anyone I think could go through. Grieving and heartbreak is terrible, and especially when you have to do it alone. I'm 30 now.
0: Yeah.
1: I live on my own. Yeah, you know, I have to go home on my own. I have to look at a bed that I shared with someone for a year, and they're not there anymore. And then you think to yourself, you was with someone, and you feel like now you didn't even know who that person was you spent time with. A lot of things will go over in your head, and you will question yourself every day. My advice, and this is what I'm doing at the minute, is not dating.
2: Yep.
1: Not jumping into another relationship.
2: Yep.
1: I want, all I'm doing is working on myself. I'm going to the gym every day. I'm eating healthy. I'm buying new clothes. I'm making myself feel nice. Good. And every day you do get a little bit stronger. It doesn't seem like it at the time, but you do. And when you heal, and hopefully when I heal, I know I'll look back at this and go, this was the biggest lesson of my life.
0: Yeah, you come back as a better version of yourself. And I'd say, 100%. Listen, hats off to you. I think you're doing very, very well.
2: Oh,
0: and I think to be able to sit here now, live on a radio show, and actually speak like that, it makes it clear that you're not the only one going through that. There's so many people live on your own. You've been through that on your own. But once you start talking about it to people, I've learned over this year, over this series of Tao we've just filmed, talking is a good therapy to people.
2: Best.
0: You've been round ours so much over these last few months. It's been brilliant to see you, but talking has helped, right?
1: Oh my God, massively. And for me, like, I don't believe in karma. I believe in peace. I think that is the best thing to do when you go through something like quite traumatic. You're better off to have your peace.
2: I agree. I think like splitting up with exes and stuff, I think it is a lot better when it's a little bit amicable. If you can both just walk away and it just be done, that is easier.
1: I mean, but I wish that happened to me.
2: Probably speaking from my own experience, but that can be a little bit easier. But if there's both peace and you both can walk away, that makes it a little bit easier. But if you're still speaking and you're still talking to each other, that's when it needs to cut off, you know, because people can long relationships out. And the only way you are going to heal if you do cut off from that person and you just get on with your life. So
1: I only learned about the no contact rule the other day.
2: Oh,
1: I didn't realise that was a real thing.
2: I read a book on that.
0: Yeah. Well, no contact.
1: The no contact
0: rule. Yeah, radio silence always.
1: Yeah.
2: Oh, you're good at that, aren't you, love?
0: Yeah, I am.
2: He is awful like that, Harry. He is, right? Like, he is such a good, good boyfriend. But by God, if we have a bigger... He's that one who will not reply.
1: Oh.
2: So it makes me... reply now, reply.
1: Do you know what I love? I love a block.
0: I would never block her. I blocked you on WhatsApp for an
2: hour.
1: You two can't block each other.
2: For an hour, I blocked you on WhatsApp.
0: Did
2: I knew you wouldn't see.
0: Didn't even notice.
1: Oh,
0: I was playing golf, I think.
1: If someone does me dirty, block.
2: Block's the easiest thing, is it?
1: Block.
2: But then, if you do block, do you have a little snoop still?
1: No. Do you know what? Like I said earlier, like, I think it'll affect you if you look.
0: Yeah.
1: So I block to avoid seeing.
0: I'm a massive believer in out of sight, out of mind.
1: Yeah.
2: Oh, well, I wish I could say the same. I'd fake accounts.
0: You've got fake accounts.
2: No, I used to.
0: You've been a stalker. You've got Psycho Sophie tattooed on your foot.
2: Yeah, but I just needed to know. I needed to know what was going on. And obviously, I couldn't stalk on my account because people would say, you know, Sophie Kasai. So I'd make, like, an account. I think I was, like...
0: What was the name?
2: It was, like, aesthetic something.
0: Oh,
2: good one, that, isn't
0: yeah, nice.
2: Good
0: I'm that. Just going to look for that. I'm going to look for that down my
2: you
0: stories
2: find
0: now.
2: It. And then went on that, and I used to obviously sort them, who they were dating, then who's our mum, who's our auntie, who's the granddad. Then used to go on their account, and I found everything I wanted to find.
1: See, but don't you think, though, if you do that, like, it'll just affect you in the longer run?
0: This just proves, the difference between men and women. She does that. Do you know what I do?
2: Do you know what I do?
0: Go down the pub.
2: No, Jordan, men still stalk.
0: I don't stalk.
2: Like, you've looked at
0: I don't think I've ever stalked an ex in my life. I swear on my life.
2: Your friends have stalked, hello.
0: No, I don't think they have. I don't think they have, honestly.
2: I don't believe
0: them. I don't think they have. And I don't need to worry about it anymore.
1: I actually think I believe Jordan.
0: Yeah. I'm very laid back and chilled out.
2: Come on.
0: And I've got a very cold side, as we know, that I can turn on.
2: You have actually.
0: So, but... I haven't got to worry about it anymore, Harry, because I'm never going to have an ex again. Do you know why? Because I'm lucky enough to have the love of my life.
1: You're
0: going to
1: marry this one.
2: Harry, you're going to be at our wedding one day.
0: Wow.
1: Oh, yeah.
2: And we'll be at yours one day.
1: Oh, God, I'll have to... I'll need a date to your wedding first.
0: Right.
1: If anyone wants to date me, hit me up on
0: Tell us your ideal type in a man now before you go.
2: Yeah, go on.
1: Do you know what? Everyone asks me this question all the time.
0: And not looks like personality.
2: You no. Look, you're in your 30s now.
1: I don't have a type. I always say, if you lined up all my ex-boyfriends in a row, you'd be like,
2: same.
1: Like, they're all very, very different. My first boyfriend was a Scouser.
2: Oh,
1: Yeah.
0: Northerners, yep, wrong ones, mate.
1: Scouser. Then I was with like a big muscly man. Then I met someone skinny. Like my types are all so different. But do you know what it is? I think I've just got to a point in my life, like, even though I'm not looking to meet someone at this point in time, if I did meet someone, all I just want is pure love.
2: Love.
0: Ah, that's good though.
2: Harry, you will get that. But you know, sometimes you've just got to wait.
1: Yeah.
2: I waited 4 years to find Jordan. And I dated and I dated and I went through so much. And I used to, same as you, 30-year-old, living in my house on my own, cooking dinner on my own. I know all them feelings. And then Jordan just came along out of nowhere. Wasn't a type I'd wrote down on paper. But when I met him, I was like, wow, this is different. So when I say it's going to happen to everyone, always have hope.
1: Yeah.
2: And sleep with a rose quartz crystal on your forehead.
1: Oh my God, I've got a rose quartz and I've got a little guardian angel.
0: There we
1: and
0: go.
1: And I sleep next
2: It'll
1: to
2: work.
1: It every night.
2: It'll work,
1: and
2: it'll work for me.
0: And I think that is the best bit of positive advice we can possibly end the show on.
2: There we go. And Harry, thank you so much.
1: Thank
2: it's
1: you for
2: been
1: having
2: a pleasure.
1: Me. I love.
2: You know what? I absolutely love him so much. And I'm so excited for him to go on his travels. He's going down under and going to see the world. And, Joe, that is what single life should be about.
0: Absolutely, absolutely.
2: Getting out there and going meeting other people.
0: Of course.
2: A really far way away from Essex, and he deserves it.
0: Of course, and Harry's been through it recently. You know, he's a good friend of mine. Me and you have been there for him.
2: Yeah.
0: And he deserves the world. He shows you how, unfortunately, the bad side of relationships, what it can do to you, you know what I mean?
2: Yeah,
0: but
2: he's
0: come out on top, he's strong, he's had good friends and family around him, and he's going to live his best life. Good luck, mate.
2: Good luck.
0: We wish you all of the best, and I can't wait to see you for the updates when you're back.
2: Yeah.
0: We're going to go to a short break now, and we'll be back with our last part of the show very soon.
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11: VAR, you serious? 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
12: What is the point of an umbrella?
13: That come out of nowhere.
12: Bro, they make me feel ill, bro.
13: No, you can't do
12: that. No, they make me feel absolutely ill. And it's been obviously ridiculous recently because there's been so much rain. Mm-hmm. I'll tell you why I hate umbrellas. They're too big for the pavement, and they're too big for one person, and they're way too small for two people. At least half of me, at least my left side or my right side, is getting drenched in rain.
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14: The issues that we have, or the thoughts and feelings that we have around our weight, a lot of them come from our mums. I remember my auntie saying to me, before your mum died, she was worried that you were getting fat. And I remember and my auntie, who's now in her 70s, she still talks about, you know, how thin she is or isn't. She compares my body type to her body type, to my cousins. You know, she still has that kind of obsession.
0: Hello and welcome back to Couple Goals with me, Jordan Brooke.
2: And me, Sophie Kasai. In this segment, me and Jordan are going to answer some questions regarding some relationships.
0: We will also invite listeners to send their relationship horror stories via voice notes, which me and Soph can react to. So as you've been doing, please, please, please go on to all of our social platforms, reply to the questions we're posting, and we're going to get for as many of these as we can.
2: Yeah, and we do love them. We really love getting the public involved because no better stories in the world than the general public.
0: It's brilliant. And you all really, really done me wonders with the ring one. So if we can keep that going.
2: No, they're all getting blocked.
0: Right. So this is our first horror story slash question at the minute that we're going to try and help you go through. Someone has written into us and said, how do I stop my boyfriend from going through my phone without causing a huge fight?
2: Oh, don't even get me started. I think it's disgusting.
0: I'm massively not an advocate for anyone going through anyone's phone. Sorry.
2: I've always said this. The moment you pick up your partner's phone and you look through that, that is the moment you need to step away from the relationship.
0: And they do say that you will always find what you're looking for.
2: Well, exactly.
0: Even if it's a nothing.
2: Even because, you know, look, if I want to go on your phone, right, and look through your WhatsApps to your lad group messages, I'll probably find a moment where you probably slagged us off and we've had a little bit of an argument. You've said things. Same with you and me.
0: Or what have you said about me on WhatsApp?
2: Well, nothing bad, obviously. But thing is, like, you're going to look at that. That's someone's private conversation. And people should be able to reach out to their friends.
0: Of course.
2: And be able to talk about the relationship or get advice and speak about things. There's no harm in that at all.
0: No.
2: So if you're wanting to go and search for that and be upset by certain things they've said or certain things they've done, then you've got no trust. You've got to remember in a relationship, like, you should be able to talk to the people about your relationship and you should be open about the way you're feeling.
0: Of course.
2: It helps.
0: Of course.
2: Now, if you're going through someone's phone and you might find a photo that they've liked back in 2017 when you weren't with them or something, and that might affect you.
0: Yeah, even if you say you don't...
2: just get in a rabbit hole.
0: Even if you say you don't care about that, naturally, you're still going to... It doesn't make you feel nice, you know? Everybody has had a life before the person you're with.
2: Mm-hmm.
0: You know what I mean? You've had boyfriends before me. I've had girlfriends before you. I need to say I've had boyfriends in. I've had girlfriends before you. And yes... social media lasts forever.
2: Yeah.
0: Articles in the press last forever with us lot. There's definitely going to be articles of me with girls, you with boys.
2: My God, yeah.
0: So we have to deal with that. There will be things on social media of your partner would have liked something else back when they was at school.
2: Yeah.
0: Like, it is what it is. If that's going to wind you up, don't look at it.
2: It's funny because when I met you, I did my research.
0: Right.
2: And, like, I got in a really bad rabbit hole of, like, I went on YouTube, there was like a video of like you and an ex, and I was like, oh, this man is really angry. And then, like, I was like looking at
0: this is psycho Sophie coming out here.
2: I was looking at the body language. And then you were talking about getting a dog, and I was like, oh my God, this, like, it was an interview we'd done on a red carpet. Do you know what I'm trying to mean?
0: You've got that dog
2: I've
0: now.
2: I've got that dog now. the dog is mine. But yeah, I went in a proper rabbit hole, and you'd just done an interview on FUBAR with...
0: With Bobby. Yeah.
2: So you'd just done an interview on the show, and I was like, listen to that and see if you were talking about any of the girls or anything.
0: Mate, girls are so different to boys.
2: I'm so glad you were like slightly in the public eye, because I found like quite a few things. But I never found anything bad.
0: No, well, I'd just like to think so.
2: So the thing is, like, what I'm saying, yeah, you can go through people's phone and you can go in a rabbit hole of looking at the past, but you've got to have trust in a relationship.
0: All day long.
2: It is so important.
0: Mm.
2: And I think me and you, that's one thing we have got, and that is trust.
0: Yeah.
2: And that's how our relationship really, really works. It is so important.
0: Yeah.
2: The moment you want to go through someone's phone,
0: I think the instant that happens, like, there's never once I'll turn around and I think, God, who's she talking to? I need to pick up her phone ever. I don't care. And I know you've got mates that are boys, do you know what I mean? Like, it is what it is.
2: Yeah,
0: like, but it's,
2: look, I'd let you go through it if
0: but
2: you
0: we
2: want,
0: don't.
2: But
0: we're not them sort of people. And I think, when you're asking here, how do I stop my boyfriend going through my phone without causing a huge fight? Question yourself, why is he doing it?
2: Mm.
0: Is he doing it because it's his problem or yours? Are you behaving a certain way? I'm not accusing you here, by the way, but are you doing things that make him think you're up to no good? Or is it trauma for him? Has he had a bad past relationship where a girl has cheated?
2: You need to really sit down. There shouldn't be an argument.
0: No.
2: There should be a sit-down conversation. Both of you sit together and say, look, you keep going through my phone. What is going on? Why do you feel this way? What has happened to make you feel like that?
0: Yeah.
2: Talk about
0: and
2: it.
0: And is there anything I can do to make you feel better?
2: To make you feel better, because it needs to stop now.
0: Yeah.
2: And then put everything down on the table and say, this needs to stop. and then move on from it.
0: And also, I will say, you can't do the same to him.
2: No.
0: You can't be going through his phone.
2: No.
0: You know what I mean? It does go for both ways here.
2: Yeah. It's just so toxic.
0: So we'll leave that one there. We're going to move on.
2: Wish you all the best.
0: Yeah, wish you all the best. We're going to move on to our next question now, which is, we recently got engaged.
2: Oh, I bet that was so lovely. Imagine that lovely feeling.
0: That's so fast, I don't know what to say. We recently got engaged and my fiance refuses to take my last name. It's important to me, but she says it's a deal breaker. What do I do? Well, personally, this could be a bit out there. I think, why would she not want to take your name? Especially if you're going to have children, surely she'd want the same name as your children.
2: I think you are probably, you are really by the book when it comes to that.
0: Old school.
2: Yeah, old school. And there's nothing wrong with that.
0: I feel like you and your family are as well.
2: Yeah, we are. But I get it in a weird way, right? Because I'm Sophia Kasai. And my surname means so much because, you know, there's not many girls in our family. If I marry and then that's like my surname gone.
0: Yeah, but so, you've got a brother that's going to carry on.
2: Well, that's only if he has a boy.
0: No.
2: Yeah.
0: His daughter will still have Kasai as a surname.
2: But then if she marries, she won't.
0: Yeah.
2: So our surname is going to be eventually extinct. So this is what I always think, like, to carry on the surname, it's a big thing.
0: Yeah.
2: And I think, like, I'll be called Sophie Brooke.
0: Mm.
2: But I think on like social media, I think 100%. I still have Sophie Kasai Brooke.
0: No, but I think on legal documents, I think it's different. You're in the public eye. These people aren't in the public eye.
2: Mm.
0: So you're known as Sophie Kasai for 14 years for work, which that is effectively your stage name.
2: Yeah.
0: Same as my dad's Daryl King.
2: Yeah,
0: when he was always Daryl Brooke, it was his stage name.
2: Mm.
0: So, but I think you would always want to have the same name as our kids.
2: Yeah, of course.
0: You know, and when it comes to like legal documentation of like your passports, your birth certificates, everything like that, then we're gonna be so we know what our kids' names are gonna be, but we're not gonna tell you that. But it would be Sophie Brooke, Jordan Brooke. But for work, you will always be Sophie Kasai.
2: Yeah, exactly.
0: Naturally.
2: It's like Cheryl Cole, still known as Cheryl Cole.
0: Yeah, because she was Cheryl Tweedy.
2: That's what I mean.
0: Remember that?
2: Yeah, so look,
0: using Ashley Cole.
2: Do you know what I mean? But like, you know, there's got to be a reason behind it. I would like to know what the fiance's reason is behind it, and I think it'll probably explain a lot more. But it can happen in relationships. People want to keep the surname, and people might not want to take it, depending how bad his surname is.
0: Yeah, but also,
2: like,
0: if you've
2: got a really bad, embarrassing surname, like, I don't know.
0: Don't be careful what you say, because you might upset a few people.
2: Like Willie Twister or something. Like,
0: if there is anybody in this world with the surname Willie Twister, please come forward and let us know.
2: It could happen.
0: Imagine.
2: Like McCracken or something.
0: But there is other ways to keep your names going. Like, we're definitely going to put your nan's name in our daughter's name somewhere, which is a family name, which means more to you than Kasai
2: does.
0: Yeah,
2: of course. You know? Of course, yeah. Yeah, of course. But yeah, you know, when you've got families that names are like running out and stuff, and as a girl, you want to carry on the surname.
0: Mm.
2: I get it. I do get it. But again, I just think it's so special to take your partner's surname.
0: Be a family.
2: That family. Of course. Yeah, family unite and everyone have the same surname.
0: I think it's shocking, really, that she's saying it's a deal breaker.
2: Yeah, but you don't know the reason. We need to know
0: no,
2: more.
0: No, I don't. Yeah, we need to know more. So if you can give us a bit more on that,
2: DM us,
0: we'll update
2: tell us
0: a little
2: more.
0: Bit more. Right, we've got one more listener question slash horror
2: go
0: story
2: on,
0: here
2: even though I love
0: for you. And this is obviously very apt as we are coming to Christmas time.
2: Okay.
0: So somebody has written in and said, my partner of 2 years wants to spend Christmas with me at our flat. However, my family believe Christmas is for family only and are making me feel guilty if I don't go. Help. Now, Christmas changes, and there's a lot of people out there that don't like it, but Christmas changes. When you're children, naturally you spend it with your mum and dad. But as you get older children and you get to 16, 17, 18 and you've got a boyfriend or girlfriend, you want to see them and give them your Christmas presents, you know?
2: Yeah.
0: And then naturally, as you get even older, you move out with your partners.
2: Yeah.
0: It is very, very tough because you have two families, sometimes three families, once you go down the generations, that you all have to try and get together. And it is very, very hard to keep everybody happy.
2: It is. I think the first moment of not being there on Christmas Day with your family, it is a big thing. I had a few messages last night from a friend who was going through the same thing written in that, which is really weird. And I remember for me, the first time, it was at last Christmas when I wasn't with my dad. Was it?
0: No, last Christmas.
2: Was the first one with you?
0: Yeah.
2: Or third?
0: No, it was at mine, with all the family at mine.
2: Yeah, but yeah, so
0: yeah.
2: So obviously me living in Essex now is it's hard. Look, I am away from like my family. I know my mum lives down here now, but my family was always we're always going to dad's restaurants for Christmas and I'd be with everyone.
0: Of course.
2: And then I'd see my friends after, I would all go to the pub. So Christmas for me was always a special thing because I'd see everyone and I loved it. But now that I met you, I'm so far away from home anyway, so my family do understand it.
0: Mm.
2: But spending the first Christmas away from your family, you know, I did want to spend it with you, but I would have still wanted to be with family as well.
0: Of course.
2: It just happens. You do grow up, and I think your family have to accept that. Things change as you get older, and it's just accepting.
0: Definitely. Things do change. And like I said, it is a difficult time of year when you're trying to keep everybody happy, you know, but you must do what you can to help. So, for example, I know Sophie wants to see her dad at Christmas. So the weekend before Christmas, we're making the conscious effort. We're going up to Newcastle and we're going to see Soph's dad, Soph's brother. We're going to have a lovely time with all Soph's side of the family in Newcastle before we come back down and spend it in Essex with my family.
2: Mm-hmm.
0: Now, next year could be different. We could see my family the weekend before Christmas, then go up to Soph's families on the Christmas weekend after. And then, sadly, it will change again once me and Soph do have children.
2: Yeah.
0: Then we've got the kids, everybody will come to us. Whoever wants to come can come.
2: I think every year does change. Things change, people's lives change, people grow, people have kids, people move on, you know. Different things happen. And I think for Christmas, you know, it is hard for some people. I get it, you need to spread out and you need to try and make everyone happy, you know, broken families. Like, I went through that and you as well, you know, when your parents aren't together and you have to go to them and then you've got to see grandparents. So
0: yeah.
2: I think just trying to find time to see everyone. It's not a bad thing that your family want to see you, you know, on Christmas. Everyone wants to have a bit of your time.
0: Of course.
2: You've just got to plan it and make sure that you're happy and everyone else is happy. And Christmas shouldn't be about stressfulness and trying to see everyone. It should just be about just spending your time with people, quality time.
0: I love personally that, like, you've been together 2 years here, this says, your partner of 2 years. Have the families met? Personally, I like it when you try and pull everybody together and... Like, have you mentioned to your family that potentially can my partner's family come to yours as well?
2: Yeah, that's a good one.
0: And you do it all and have a nice big party. We've always had quite big family do's, I'll be honest with you. Like, my Auntie D's.
2: Yeah, you are like...
0: My Auntie D's not got the biggest house in the world, but we've had 25, 30 people there for Christmas dinner. And you all make it work. It's brilliant. You know what
2: that
0: I mean?
2: That is, I remember when... we're not doing the Christmas bit yet, but I'll talk about it anyway. But when I first... Well, I hadn't been with you long. It was like 3 months into the relationship.
0: Yeah.
2: We had a Christmas get-together. This was the first Christmas I was away from my family.
0: Yeah.
2: And we did a New Year thing with your family.
0: It's class,
2: and then we're sitting around a dinner table and then all of you are just getting up and giving these big speeches about what you want for next year. And I'm sitting there thinking... Oh my God.
0: I threw
2: you
0: right in the deep end.
2: I am actually quite good at public speaking, but in a room full of family that I didn't really know, it was so nerve-wracking.
0: It was brilliant, though. It was great.
2: It was great.
0: But I think, I think you need to speak to your partner and speak to your family. Your family shouldn't be making you feel guilty.
2: No,
0: if it's what you want to do and you're happy and you can go and see them on Christmas Eve, then you do what you want to do. One thing I've learned this year is... be a little bit selfish sometimes.
2: There's nothing wrong with that, Jordan.
0: Absolutely.
2: Nothing wrong.
0: I've learned that. So
2: good.
0: Don't let anyone make you feel guilty. And obviously, your partner is going to be there with you every step of the way.
2: Exactly.
0: So, right. That rounds that up. That is it from us for this show. Thank you, everybody, to listening. Thank you to our amazing guest, Harry.
2: Thank you. Thank you for everyone as well, writing in and talking to us and listening to us. Honestly, we appreciate it so, so much.
0: Remember, you can download the app, the FUBAR app, and listen to us every week and follow us on social media at Couple Goals Show for all the clips and updates of what is coming up.
2: Yeah.
0: Next week, we have got our Christmas special.
2: Woo!
0: We unfortunately don't have any guests, so you're stuck with me and Sophie for an hour.
2: But we've got so much that we want to talk about.
0: Yeah.
2: And we want to know everything about your Christmases and how you spend it. And
0: that's it.
2: Are me and John just weird? Like, are we not? Are we normal?
0: We're going to play a few Christmas games.
2: Yeah.
0: We're going to talk about the Towie Christmas special, which is eventful. Yeah. We've got some amazing things we're talking about.
2: We've got amazing news that we are going to tell you as well. So please stay tuned because it's going to be one of the best episodes to end the year on.
0: Absolutely. And we will see you all soon.
2: Thank you. Love yous.
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18: Keir Starmer has met with his new look cabinet for the first time. It comes as Andy Burnham has set out his stall for a potential leadership challenge. The regular cabinet meeting was the first since Wes Streeting resigned as health secretary and called on the prime minister to quit last week. Next, all seasons of Married at First Sight UK have been removed from Channel 4's streaming platforms after serious allegations of sexual assault. The BBC reported that three women made complaints against their on-screen husbands. One said they were even threatened with an acid attack. Channel 4 say prompt and appropriate action was taken at the time based on the information they had available. A charity has told us long waits for dementia care in the UK wouldn't be tolerated for any other type of disease. Alzheimer's Society says there's no national system to monitor people's progression with it, leading to delays and neglect. Here's their chief executive, Michelle Dyson.
19: People are typically waiting for 3.5 years from the first onset of symptoms to get diagnosed. When you compare that with how fast we speed people through, say they've got symptoms of cancer, you can see dementia is really not treated with the urgency that it deserves.
18: The government says it's investing in research as part of its 10-year health plan. The RNLI has launched a new campaign ahead of the Sunny Bank holiday weekend. It's to remind us to try and float if we accidentally end up in trouble in water. Emma Seward-Adams is from their water safety team.
20: Over 50% of people that end up in the water don't expect to get in the water. And the coastal waters around the UK average around 12 degrees centigrade and certainly below 15 degrees, which is what triggers cold water shock. So when people go into cold water, they get that gasp reflex, that...
18: And those who grabbed tickets for Harry Styles' 12-night run at Wembley are expected to spend £1 billion in total. Barclays Bank say that equates to nearly £1,000 per person on average. That's the latest from Radio News Hub. I'm Tanita Sims.
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1: Good evening, guys. It is Access All Areas, and yes, we are live on Foobar Radio. I'm Bobby Norris.
4: And I'm Stella.
1: How are you doing, Stella, my love?
4: I'm good, thank you. I'm good. I'm feeling powerful today.
1: I'm excited to have you as my guest co-host.
4: Yes.
1: You're in Miss Ellen's chair.
4: Definitely, and I'm going to do Miss Ellen proud.
1: Oh, of course you will. Of course you will. So, guys at home, you know that I always bring you a jam-packed show. And this evening is, of course, no different. Now, I'm going to be chatting with one of my celeb SAS friends. Ooh. And we're going to be getting some more SAS too. We've got yes. Mr. Anthony in, and I think we're going to have a good little chat there. I've not really spoke to him properly since SAS, so I'm excited to see how he found it.
4: Is that you guys can educate me on the SAS.
1: We'll fill you in, babes. It's a tricky one, though, because we've always conscious. I don't want to spill too much tea and do spoilers. Yes. But I also like the tea.
4: Exactly, so, catching up with a friend as well.
1: Exactly.
4: So.
1: And then anything goes when you're catching up with a friend. Plus, we're also joined in the studio by Mike Durrant from Dating Naked. But first, Miss Stella, as you well know, you're the queen of showbiz goss.
4: Thank you, I love that title.
1: What has caught your eye this week, my love?
4: Well, where do I even start? Well, we're going to start with Strictly.
1: Yes.
4: Because it really kicked off on the results show because Tom Dean was the first celebrity eliminated. And actually, obviously, with Strictly, we know how it goes. A celebrity has to go every week. But everyone is saying the same thing, being that the wrong person went off first because he was against Toya Wilcox.
1: Yeah.
4: And in terms of the dancing, everyone was thinking that Toya was the weakest one. But it was Tom and Nadia's time to go. And, yeah, it's causing a little bit of backlash.
1: I see socials kind of blowing up about this.
4: Yeah, it really went off. And Nadia, who is Tom's professional partner, she put on Instagram a photo of both of them, and she put in the caption, "I'm not ready to even talk about what happened last night yet, but thank you very much for like the support." So you could
1: and
4: tell that
1: saying something from the professional that's gobsmacked.
4: Yeah, because this was her second year without a partner. So when she finally got one, it was like, yay. Then to be the first one booted off, it was like, oh.
1: So do you think as a professional, she's shocked? Because I guess when it is your craft and it is an art.
4: Yeah.
1: You would, rightly or wrongly, I guess you in your own head, whatever your industry is you're in, you would know if you was a weaker person or a stronger.
4: Yeah.
1: So do you think she probably went into the final two thinking, well, we're going to be all right?
4: I think so, yeah. And I think whereas with Tom, he showed a lot of great potential as well. And I think that's what caused a little bit of like a bit of disheartening. Because can you imagine as well that you've been on the Strictly sidelines for so long, you finally get a partner. You want to
1: the make minute you put your labootings on and then the wardrobe are taking them back.
4: Literally, you want to make it as far as you can.
1: Of course.
4: But I'm sure she was probably thinking like I waited all this time and now it happens. But I feel like a lot of fans are calling this a bit of an injustice because there are a lot of people that are saying that no, he was the wrong person, went home for week one already. So looks like this year of Strictly is going to be an interesting one if it's already causing a little bit of backlash.
1: How is it rating still? Have you heard on the journalist grapevine? Because obviously it's not been the best 12 months for Strictly.
4: That's the thing, yeah. So I think with what the two scandals that have kind of happened, I don't know if that's kind of overshadowed its comeback, because I think it's celebrating its 20th anniversary.
1: Yeah.
4: And for a show celebrating its 20th anniversary, you'd be fireworks, all of this, all of that, but the drama is kind of like taken over a little bit. So it's not, I would say people still love it. Of course, Strictly is just one of those shows that naturally people still love, but I would say the drama has kind of done a lot of the overshadowing this year.
1: Viewing figures wise, are less people tuning? So a lot of people was up in arms because of the two scandals. Obviously, it's always going to have its ride and dies.
4: Yeah, of course.
1: And it's part of so many of our lives, Strictly, because it has been around for 20 years.
4: Exactly,
1: it's been around longer than I've been alive. Do you know what I mean?
4: Exactly, yeah. So I think viewing figures wise, it hasn't done too badly. Like, it's not in the pits, it's not in the trenches, still safe, but I think other figures have been better, but it's still doing all right.
1: It's holding its own.
4: Holding its own, yeah, definitely.
1: Good, good. What else has caught your eye, Miss Stella?
4: So, from one TV show to another TV comeback, shall I say. So, Philip Schofield is making his TV debut with Castaway. And
1: I've seen a lot of this on the socials.
4: Yeah, it's an interesting one because a lot of people are saying that he doesn't deserve to have this TV comeback. What are Channel 5 doing? This is not the place for it because of everything that happened. But from the promo that we've seen, he just wants to share this side of the story, which, to be fair, is there anything wrong with that, sharing your side of the story where maybe a million and one people have said different things about you that maybe aren't true and you just want to clarify it? Is that, but a lot of people thinking, is Castaway the right show for him to do that, or should it be a sit down Piers Morgan style kind of interview?
1: Well, I think this is kind of it, because I think a lot of people, it seems, again, just looking at social media, it's very much a Marmite situation. Phil's been around for so long, do you know what I mean? Yeah. So there are people that he can do no wrong, like literally just love him.
4: Yeah.
1: So they're like, no, we're so glad to have him back on our screens. Then we've got people that don't quite like what happened.
4: Of course.
1: Do you know what I mean?
4: Naturally.
1: And they're like, absolutely, we won't be watching. Why Channel 5 doing this? And then I've seen stuff, I don't know if it's actually come from Phil himself, but they're saying, oh, it's 3 nights worth, so it's 3 hours worth of tell-all, and it's for him to get his say across, and he wants 100%. To basically spill the tea.
4: Yeah.
1: But he's got no camera crew, no lighting, nothing. It's just him. So really, he can only spill. He's answering his own questions.
4: Literally.
1: Whereas I feel like, if that was the case, I wish there was someone on the island asking the questions. Mm. Like, put me on the island with him for 3 days. Do you know what I mean?
4: What would you ask him? What would be your go-to question? There's so many.
1: If I had 3 days, exactly that. But it's not like it would be like an ambush. Mm. But if he wants to get his point across, I think it would have worked nice if there was someone there to kind of flow as a conversation.
4: Yeah.
1: Because he's only going to answer to whether he's doing it on a GoPro or an iPhone. I don't know what the logistics are. Mm. He's only answering what he's answering. But again, we do have to make clear, again, everyone, and quite rightly so, have got their opinions on what happened.
4: Yeah.
1: But as Philip himself have said, it was an unwise decision, but not illegal.
4: Yes.
1: And as we've seen with other people in the media of recent weeks, there's been a lot of illegal stuff, a lot of dark shit.
4: Mm.
1: Phil isn't now. Do you know what I mean? So morally is different to legality.
4: Definitely, yeah. And even from the bits that I've seen as well, he's definitely, well, people have seen that's what he's doing, and I feel like I can see it as well. Definitely a bit of throwing shade at ITV and Holly Willoughby as well.
1: Oh, is he? Tell me more. Spill the tea still.
4: I think he was saying something about how everything went down. And do you remember when Holly first hosted her first This Morning show without Phil?
1: Oh, the monologue.
4: Are you okay? That is something he does say, and
1: fuck off now.
4: Yeah, he does say it like that, and he's a bit like, oh, okay, it's a bit of an oop. Who is he in reference to?
1: The shady queen. Now he's come out. He's showing the shade now.
4: Showing it. So I can tell that in terms of like filmmaking his TV comeback, it is definitely will not be on ITV. I believe from what I can gather, he still has very hard feelings about how everything went down.
1: Well, this is kind of, in terms of ITV, and again, obviously, I worked with ITV full on for 10 years, and obviously still do stuff with them now. But so many people, and again, people that come in and do your job, showbiz journos, and people that we interview, especially in like the storm of Schofield.
4: Exactly. I love that.
1: Yeah. I love a double letter. Exactly. Schofield storm. They were saying, oh, I think we're going to see him in the jungle or Big Brother.
4: Yeah.
1: And I kept saying, we absolutely won't,
4: absolutely,
1: because
4: not,
1: ITV now own Big Brother, as they do I'm a Celebrity. I don't think Philip would even take the offer, because it feels like it's put his nose out of joint. He's got the arsehole of ITV, in my opinion.
4: Yeah.
1: But also, ITV can't be seen to, I know they, it's alleged that he left This Morning, but whatever's happened there, whether it was a see you later or I'm off, get me an Addie Lee, they can't be seen to start throwing checks at him. So
4: no
1: whether
4: way.
1: It's for the, whether it's This Morning, which that's Romeo Dunn, them days are gone.
4: Exactly.
1: They can't go, you can't do This Morning, but you want 500 grand for the jungle.
4: Exactly. It just won't work.
1: No, and Big Brother, he was never going to do them shows.
4: Exactly,
1: I don't think we'll ever see him on an ITV show again.
4: Definitely not. It'll be very interesting if that were to happen, but I cannot see at all whether like Philip, whether he would even accept it. So, yeah.
1: No.
4: Not at all.
1: Finally, before we move on to our last showbiz story, has Holly said anything on the socials?
4: No, I think as far as like Holly and Phil go, I think that relationship is just that's a no association, nothing as far as what we can see. And I don't think Holly gives me like kind of classy vibes. I don't think she will ever make like any indirects or
1: she ain't like a sewer rat on the social where she's calling it out. Do you know what I mean? She's a classy girl, our Holly.
4: Yeah, exactly. So I don't think she'll ever say anything in retaliation. It'll be very kind of like, I'm gonna keep it cute, I'm gonna keep it cutesy, and like let me be on my way.
1: Perfect. So I guess this time next week we'll be talking about the 3 hours of Schofield Island confessions.
4: Definitely.
1: I'm intrigued to see. Obviously, I won't be watching live, but I will catch up with it. So, yeah, let's talk about that in a week or two. Definitely. And I'll see you next. Time for one more showbiz story still.
4: One more. So, okay, so this was... So, actually, yeah, this is very TV-based, actually. We're going to talk about Big Brother, because that is returning this week. And, again, it's very kind of like, I didn't even know this was even happening so soon. I mean, I knew it was making a comeback. It always makes a comeback in autumn. But when I saw the date this Sunday, I was like, this Sunday? Like, that's so soon.
1: Does it feel like there's been much PR or in it? I've seen a little advert of a couple of guinea pigs running around in a mock house.
4: Yeah,
1: but I think I saw that online. But, yeah, there hasn't been... I guess this week they'll start pushing out AJ and Will.
4: Definitely,
1: because we've got to get the host doing, I guess, this morning, Lorraine. Got to get out there and start promoing it, because I literally, until I saw it was Sunday, had no idea it was this week.
4: That's true, yeah, and I think with shows like Big Brother, I feel like they want to let the hype speaks for itself. So, like, I think sometimes where we've seen, like, shows do so much hype before it even starts, viewers tune in and they're like, oh, like, well, what's this? It's not giving what you guys thought it was going to give at all. So maybe I think they just want to keep it on the low, but then boom, once Sunday hits, you see the cast, you'll be like, okay, I'm locked in every night at 9.
1: Big Brother has been around forever. Yeah. It was the OG reality show. I grew up watching Big Brother from Channel 4 days, and then when it moved to Channel 5, and now obviously ITV.
4: Yeah.
1: So I love it. And Big Brother is, there's only so much you can promo it, because every year it's a different cast.
4: Exactly,
1: Whether that's celebs or civilians, do you know what I mean?
4: And but the format remains the same. So it's just like, what more
1: you just know it's an house. Yeah. I just always like to say, especially back in the day, Channel 4 was really good at doing it. I think, and to be fair, Channel 5 did. They always got the TV, and they used to let a lot of press in a day or two before. Yeah. And they'd have to put bags on their shoes so they didn't fuck up the carpets. But I remember the days of when I lived and breathed that show. I was obsessed. What's the house going to be this year? Exactly. I want to see the bathroom. I want the bedroom. I want to see the garden.
4: You don't, you not feel that hype anymore. You're just like, I'll see it when I see it.
1: No, I want to see it. I want to see. I want to see the pictures. Do me a little house tour. Even if you put it on, we're in a generation now of internet.
4: Exactly.
1: So you can send AJ or Will around the house. Give them I'm just going to say, give them a camera. The house is full of fucking cameras.
4: Yeah, give them a TikTok tour.
1: Yeah,
4: house,
1: give us a little tour. On the socials, whack it on YouTube, but let me see. I want to see the garden. Have they got a pool, a hot tub? I'm guessing more hot tub than pool in this weather.
4: Oh yeah, definitely.
1: But I'm always excited to see the cast. I must admit though, I was always, especially as it started early days, loved both celeb and civilian. As years went on, I very much moved more to the celeb ones. Just because I think people started to, the kind of housemates that was going in there had an agenda.
4: Yes.
1: Whereas the early days, it really was a flight attendant, a waiter, a barman. But I loved that. It was just everyday people.
4: Yeah, but when you get people, I guess, that kind of like see the end goal of like, oh, getting a brand deal, getting this, getting that. It's like, it takes the authenticity out that we love.
1: Absolutely, absolutely. Yeah. But excited for that. So again, I'm sure that's what we'll be talking about for a good few weeks. Excited to see the characters. But we're going to take a little break, guys, and then we're going to be joined by a friend of mine and a fellow SAS recruit. Woo. We have got Mr. Anthony Agogo, so we'll see you in two.
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25: Not just this government, governments over the last sort of 30 years differentiate between pensioners and young people in the way that the triple lock is spoken about and is like almost fetishized in the way that it won't be touched and you can't say anything about it, and if you touch it, it's essentially political suicide.
26: Hello, hello, hello!
1: Hello, Mr. Anthony!
26: What's happening, mate?
1: Anthony, right. We're going straight in. My fellow SAS recruit, are you watching the show back?
26: I am, mate. I missed last night's episode because I was had my mum and my sisters come visit me in Atlanta. Just to see the house, to visit me. I've been here 5 years. Haven't been out once. She's been born 3 weeks ago. They all came to see her. So visiting my daughter. So I was doing on an airport one yesterday. So I missed yesterday's episode, but I've been loving it. Mate, you, and as I said to you at the time, you're the star, Bobby. You are the star, mate. You're literally the star, my favourite person. You are just, you're just TV, mate. You're the best. You're the absolute best.
1: Oh,
26: I
1: love that. Oh, bless you, Anthony. I love you for that. Thank you, mate. So there's so much I want to ask about the show, but first things first, I guess let's start chronologically. Oh, fucking hell, that's a posh word.
4: Look at that.
1: I've got all that in Berlin. So chronologically, let's take it back to day one. We all meet, because I was one of the, I think I was the last to arrive, me and Bianca. She was a day after, she had a nightmare with the visa. But I got there and you guys was all in the holding hotel. What was you, I mean, obviously, with your job, it doesn't seem like much scares you. Like, you're a geezer, you're known as the governor, you can have a tear up. Do you have fears and phobias, or are you just a fucking hard geezer?
26: Do you know what? I don't, mate. If I'm honest, I'm like, this doesn't sound, this to sound up, but I'm not really scared of anything. There's from doing SAS, what I learned is there's things I'd rather not do. Yes. Like that Trinasium thing, mate, like. And people, like, no, you, as I said a minute ago, you're the star of the show, you're brilliant. Everyone's like, oh, is Bobby, like, is number 15, is he putting it on? I go, nah, mate, like, it was so terrifying. And what scared me, right? No, I'm not answering, let me get scared. What threw me was we walked down, even a little ladder to get down was scary.
1: Horrendous.
26: But what really threw me is you get down the ladder eventually, and you stand on that little platform. And that wobbled.
1: Yeah.
26: The platform wobbled.
4: Oh, gosh.
26: And I didn't expect that. And that really threw me because I was like, in my head, I thought I was going to smash it. I thought it was going to be easy. I really did. I mean, Shazia had a 25-minute argument with Bellingham standing there. Like, and I'm like, oh, this must be easy then because she can stand there and have an argument. It's going to be easy.
1: She didn't bat an eyelash, did she? But I don't think it come across on TV how much that shaped or even how high that is.
26: But we rewind that. If you remember, that morning we got picked up. We got woke up early. It's dark. It's cold. And it's so cold. And when you watch TV, you can see someone shiver and you go, oh, that must be cold. But you can't feel the cold. And like the episode two, they made us dunk our heads in the ice trough. And like, that's not very pleasant. But that shook us to the core how cold it was. Mm. Horrible. And then you take your head out and it's cold.
1: Yeah.
26: It's horrible. But before that, Bobby, if you remember, like me and you, we sat together on that drive up to the top of the mountain.
1: Oh, fucking hell,
26: mate.
1: Yeah.
26: If I look closely enough, I've still got Bobby Norris' fingernail mark in my thigh.
1: Oh,
26: where you squeezed
4: me. You were squeezing so hard.
1: And that was that wasn't even a challenge. That was just going to the first.
4: Of course.
1: But it was so. Anthony, again, make me write it, because people think it's a bit dramatic. Honestly, it was a fucking shig. It was as wide as the van we was in. Like, one wrong turn from that driver. Dead. You're fucking. It's Velma and Louise. You're off. Do you know what I mean?
26: That's the thing. That doesn't translate on TV. And I'm not particularly scared of heights. I'd rather be on the ground. I'd rather my feet be on the floor. But I'm not scared. But that scared me, because if that, like, the as silly as this, if that driver had a sneezing fit and kind of wobbled the steering wheel, we're all dead.
4: Yeah.
26: And like you can't see that.

0: Now, I've done a lot of reality shows, and as we know by now, especially because reality shows, it's no longer the new kid on the block. We know what we're kind of getting. We know there's a little bit of whatever when it comes to reality TV. SAS isn't that. And what I respect them because these men and girls in real life SAS, and when I say real life, obviously our DSs, our staff, are real SAS, they were, but they don't give a fuck about the cameras. Like, yeah. They're there to, this is their job. They've got an image, like, there's a respect there. So
1: it's not a tough guy act. They're
0: not
1: going.
0: Yeah, they're not going to mug themselves off and make something. Like, they don't give a shit about the gloss of a TV. And the same with the medical and the psychs there. Again, of course, with all their, it's being filmed, we know that. But if there's something you can't do, like an injury, yeah, ultimately they're not going to go, well, the show goes on, we're going to push it back in. If someone has to be medically withdrawn or for whatever happens, or someone's psych test doesn't come back good, they have to, that's the duty of care. Channel 4 and the production company that made that are so on point. Amazing. And on the nail with that. Do you know what I mean? Because they're like, ultimately, your safety and your health that is more first. Important than a TV show.
1: Yeah.
0: And you never see, make me right, and you never get a producer over there. So no one's running and going, oh, this is about to happen. Have that chat. You don't even see cameras in the end. I'm watching this back through fresh eyes on TV. I'm like, fucking hell.
2: The only time you saw someone outside of the show is, you remember this, Bobby, the night, and this really pissed me off. It put me in a really bad mood. The night before last night's task, we climbed that mountain. I said, I haven't seen it yet, but I know that's what was aired last night. We climbed that silly snow-capped mountain. The night before, we were lying in bed and the fucking ceiling falls down. Remember that, Bobby? They cut that bit out, didn't they? They didn't let the fucking ceiling fell down. We're sitting there, right? And go, whoa. About to go to bed, then Chris Robshaw went, I think the ceilings fell down. And then the ceiling, like, I don't know, the ceiling, that obviously wasn't part of the show. I mean, it's shoddy craftsmanship happened on the ceiling. And then we had to leave, and we just, well, say comfortable. We got as comfortable as you could be in that city situation. We had to leave and go sleep in the dining room, which was bolted. Because at least in that, in our digs, we had like a little fire if we kept it going. It's kind of warmish. In the digs, it was Baltic, like so cold.
0: Yeah, it was.
2: Then we got up and do the silly test. So when they came in and ushered us out. They're the first, only real people we saw.
0: Yeah.
2: The whole course. And it was weird.
0: Because the boys, we was put into like the kitchen. What do they call that? I forgot the army name for what our kitchen's.
2: Mess, was it mess?
0: The mess, yeah. So we was in there and the girls was in the doctor's room. But again, to be fair to production, the minute they heard it, because obviously lights go out when they know the last person's going to bed. And, of course, it wasn't part of the show, so they haven't put that in. But we heard this noise, and like Ant says, so that kind of happened. And then I think a couple of us were talking in the dark. Now, we're being watched 24 hours.
1: Yeah.
0: So it took seconds for someone in the production office to whack the lights up. So they had to come in. So it's not that they broke the fourth wall. They kind of had to because the ceiling came in on us.
1: You know what I mean?
0: And no one was hurt. It all got sorted. And thank God that the crew and the team there got it sorted by the next day. I forgot that was the day before the mountain. But Anne, I've got to talk to you about the mountain because I think you've spoke about... Well, I don't know if you spoke about it before, but somehow it got into the press shortly after we got back from the UK. Unless you had said something to someone... But that you called a cameraman a cunt and threatened to throw him off.
2: Well, listen.
0: Talk me through this. So you're going, and this is, again, a steep fucking mountain. I think it's like 3 miles, 4 miles up, and we're carrying kilos of equipment. I don't know what's a fucking tyre, bullets, guns. Not real bullets and guns, I'm guessing. So obviously, what happened the night before happened, we then go trekking up this mountain. You see a cameraman. Now, what goes through your head? Because you don't... Do you instantly think, cunt, I'm going to throw him off? Or talk me through it, because I didn't see this happen.
2: Well... So, the ceiling thing happened. I was in a bad mood. Like, in my personal life, I was going through a bit of a difficult time. Going through a divorce. Life is a bit difficult. And I kind of underestimated how much that show was going to push me emotionally. I'm not going to lie, he's always been a fucking cunt. He was. He pissed me off, right? So we get there, and then the whole thing, the whole establishment was pissing me off, and I spent 2 hours in the car with Marnie. And Marnie, I love Marnie. She's such a lovely girl.

0: fuck me sideways. Goodness me. She had this thing in there that she was going to quit. And what you don't see on this show, we spent 2 hours driving that mountain. I have no idea what's going on. Mm-hmm. You have no idea what's going on. Me and Marnie in the car together, and she complained not every second of the 2 hours. I'm like, listen, listen, we're going to be a tag team here. Just have my back to help. We'll do it. Yeah, yeah, yeah. 2 hours of trying to make convince her to stay. And in fairness to her, we got there, right? And she was on her period. And she was time for a pierce and change her tampon. She says this. She says to the driver, listen, I need to go to the toilet. There's a toilet there. Let me change. And he went, oh, yeah, yeah, you can change in a minute. But in the car, about 30 minutes just waiting there for them to get to set the task up. And then Billingham opens the door, shouting, oh, you fucking come here. And it kicks off and it starts. She needs a piss. I need a piss. She goes, oh, I'm leaving. She jacks in. She quits. I'm like, oh, no. 2 hours of me using all my energy to keep her to stay just totally wasted. And then I had to kind of run, and I thought, oh, I had a chip on my shoulder, and I was running. I was in the lead for ages, just on my own, just giving it like a lunatic. And then the cameraman kept getting in my way. He kept like trying to get the good shot. He was kind of, no, he's getting right in front of me. So like making me having to stop. And because it's so snowy up there, every time you stop, got to start again. I go, mate, I can't just back up a little bit. Do you know what I mean? Just back up. And he was like, whatever. And some of the cameramen, Bobby, do you remember? Like, they wouldn't talk to us, but have a little chat here and there, like a little smile or whatever. This geezer was a job's worth. Like, and ultimately, what pissed me off was I was dying for a wee. So I've been on this thing now for about an hour. I have no idea where the finish line is. Marnie's left. She's nice, clean knickers and out of piss now. I still haven't had a piss. I said, oh, mate, just help me take my bag off. And the way I had to strap my bag on, the backpack, because it was a two-man job, like stacking. You had to stack the sled, put our gear on, and I did it all by myself.
1: On top of having our Birkins as well.
0: Yeah, so I strapped up the bag incorrectly, and I had to take it off to get it back on. But as a one-person job, I couldn't do it, and I was dying for a wee. And I thought, you know what? I'll wee over the cliff, and I'll crack on with a thing. But of course, I couldn't even get my water bottle from the Birkin, so I couldn't undo it. So I said to the cameraman, I'm like, just unclip this for me, please, mate. And he ignored me. So, mate, just unclip it for me, please. I need to take the bag off and go for a wee. And he ignored me. I go, mate, come on. How much further have we got to go? I need a wee. This prick, I said, don't make me piss myself. Please don't make me piss myself. And then, he just filmed me as I stood there and just pissed myself.
2: No.
0: And I was so degrading, right? And I annoyed me so. And I had a massive chip on my shoulders and a bad mood. And then when I wanted to piss myself, he was, whoa, started giving me a little bit of lip back. I go, oh, fuck you, mate. He said, fuck me back. I went, I said something like, if I get hold of you, I'm going to throw you off the cliff, you cunt. Something like that. But it was kind of said funny. Right? I was obviously joking. Right?
1: But was anyway. You, man? I don't know if he was.
0: I wouldn't harm a fly. Anyway, so what annoyed me was, I was in a bad mood, and I got to the top. I was so chuffed. I was so proud of myself. I got to the top. I got there. And the guy was there. I was like, oh, master, sorry about it earlier. I was in a bad mood. Sorry. I gave him a hug or whatever. Nice and relaxed.
1: In your pissy trousers.
0: My pissy trousers. She now turned to ice.
1: Yeah.
0: Icicles on my leg. And then we got back to base. And then if you remember, they called us all out. They made some people go do the chickens or clean the toilets. And there was just me. And they fucking bollocked me. And they ran me round base. Oh, my
1: you
0: goodness.
1: You got basted hard. Talk us through that beasting. What exactly did you go through in that? Because obviously, to be fair to the show, Channel 4, they can only put out an hour's episode twice a week. So, and we're there full on 24/7.
2: So we don't see the
1: so
2: full
1: we don't get to, because the show would be 3 weeks. So it would just be a live. I would kind of love a live stream of us on SAS for 3 weeks. So I don't know how much we're going to see that, but what was that beasting? Because I know it was pretty hardcore. I remember going to dry my spare boots and trousers, and I thought, fuck, what's this? This geezer's getting a beasting.
0: Jazzy, I thought they wanted me to quit, and Shaz, on the back of a 3 hour trek up this mountain, by the way, I was bollocks already. And I think Shazia had a bit of a panic attack. She thought they were going to kill me and I wasn't going to quit. But, mate, burpees, running around in and out the ice bath, pull-ups, press-ups, burpees. and like I was wearing all the heavy stuff, could barely breathe, I was so tired. But what pissed me off like wasn't the physical stuff. They told me off, and I felt like I was a 6-year-old. Like I felt like I got pulled into the headmaster's office in year one. And they said to me, "Oh, you're a fucking bully. You are fucking, we don't have it, you're a fucking bully." And I went, "What am I a bully?" I mean, you called him a cunt and threatened to throw him off the cliff. I was like, "Oh, but you say it like that. Doesn't sound good."
1: It doesn't sound great, no.
0: It wasn't like that. And what annoyed me, the second I finished that thing, I apologized to the guy and we had a little chat and it was fine. So he's either grasped on me or someone's grasped me up. And that annoyed me because I'd apologized already. And he made me piss myself.
1: So I didn't even fucking... Do you have any regrets about that then?
0: No, I don't think about it. That doesn't I think we had a chat about it because I got released into the Sun and I was in the headlines and stuff. And then I had to speak to the production company and they said they weren't going to show any books. It wasn't part of the show. He's obviously a cameraman. But they should have shown it. It would have been funny. It was a funny point. It's funny. And also, it would have shown... I wanted them to show me getting beasted because, I mean, I think I look quite tough doing it and I don't give up and I carry on. And it was a nothing point. It was a little thing. And it was just funny. And the guy was cool. But then I felt bad. I thought, I didn't like getting called a bully because I've never been a bully in my entire life. Ever. In my entire life. It was crosswords. And he called me a dickhead or something. It wasn't all one way. He gave me some shit as well.
1: So I've got to ask you, like, who surprised you the most? Did you have misconceptions of people? And I guess as humans, we do. We kind of eye people up a little bit and go, right, well, I think you're strong, you're weak, you're going to be good, you'll be fucking shit.
2: Yeah.
1: Who shocked you the most?
0: Mate, do you know what? I take people as I find them. You know, yeah. I don't read news headlines or articles because it's all bullshit. I don't look at Instagram and go, "That person's this because they posted that." That's all bullshit. I take people as I find them. But who surprised me the most? No, but because I have that philosophy, no one really surprises me. But who impressed me the most? I'm not just saying it, mate. I told you this personally. Was you? Remember seeing your nice text after the show? Like, you impressed me so much. You went on this beautiful story arc throughout the whole show, man, and it was beautiful to watch. And that Trinasium, I mentioned to my missus last night, actually, my sister last night. Missus and my sister get that confused. Fuck this, bro. Can be misconstrued. I said to my family yesterday, I said, had that Trinasium been at the end of the show, I don't think you'd have completed it, but you'd have done it. You'd have got on that walkway for sure. Because your growth, mate, was unbelievable. Oh. The Bobby that went, Bobby's fingernails in my thigh up the mountain was a very different Bobby to the Bobby that left. And I'm not going to give anything away the rest of the show, man, but your growth was beautiful. It was great to see. Shazia, I mean, Ovi was a cool dude. Ovi really surprised me how cool he was. I liked Ovi. He was somebody.
1: Man, a few words, but so much respect for him. Like,
2: amazing.
1: Highly. Like, he's got morals and class. Like, whatever he says, you don't get a word salad from over. You don't just chat shit, do you know what I mean? Like, he's very, like, deep.
2: I love that about him.
0: Yeah. And what I liked about Obi was, like, you know, on parade, everyone panics, everyone gets their armbands and hats and stuff. Obi, there's one or two of the group that was always like, "Hey, your arm bands upside down," or "Hey, don't." It was more about just themselves, and he was somebody who was more than just.
1: He was a team player. And thank you so much, mate. I could literally talk to you all night, but I've got to go to my next guest. Thank you so much. Congrats on the little one.
0: Thank you, sir.
2: Thank you so much.
1: I hope to see you soon. When you're back in the UK next, let's all meet up. We'll have a little SAS reunion.
0: Oh, I can't wait. I look forward to it, mate. Well done. Well
1: Take
0: done,
1: care. Myself. Thank you for everything. Mate. Bye, Anne.
2: Take care, Anne. Goodbye. Bye.
1: Oh, bless him. Cool. Kind man. Regardless of calling the cameraman a cunt and threatening to throw him off.
2: He's all right.
1: Right, guys, we're going to take another little break and then we're going to be joined in the studio by Mike Durrant. So we'll see you in two.
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10: What is the point of an umbrella?
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11: No, you can't do
10: no,
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10: no.
11: Do
10: they
11: that.
10: Make me feel absolutely ill. And it's been obviously ridiculous recently because there's been so much rain. Mm-hmm. I'll tell you why I hate umbrellas. They're too big for the pavement, and they're too big for one person, and they're way too small for two people. At least half of me, at least my left side or my right side, is getting drenched in rain.
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12: The issues that we have, or the thoughts and feelings that we have around our weight, a lot of them come from our mums. I remember my auntie saying to me, before your mum died, she was worried that you were getting fat. And I remember and my auntie, who's now in her 70s, she still talks about, you know, how thin she is or isn't. She compares my body type to her body type, to my cousins. You know, she still has that kind of obsession.
1: Welcome back, guys. It is Access All Areas, and we are on FUBAR Radio. We've just been joined in the studio by Mike from Dating Naked. Mike, how are you, mate?
13: Yeah, not too bad. Just a shame about the typical English weather, isn't it?
1: So, it's shocking, isn't it? I finally come to the conclusion, and I've emotionally accepted that this is winter now.
2: This is it, yeah. Get the Christmas tree out, get the...
1: I'm not quite there yet. Although I was in a certain supermarket, and we won't say which one, but they've got a seasonal aisle, and there's advent calendars.
2: Yeah, I saw it. 1st of September, you see everything, you see tinsel, everything.
1: Anyway, Christmas aside, just because we can't emotionally, we're not strong enough to deal with that. We can't deal with that. So, Mike, let's talk. How have things been since Dating Naked aired? Because it's ended last week, didn't it?
13: So the show ended last week, last Friday. So it was episode 9 and 10 got released last Friday. I mean, it's been a whirlwind, you know what I mean? Yeah. Since, like, we filmed in February. So it's been, like, 6 or 7 months since we actually were in the villa. And then now it's more of the case of, like, we have to watch it back to be, like, wow, did I actually do this?
2: Exactly,
13: you know what I mean?
2: Yeah.
13: So it's been a whirlwind experience, especially the whole concept of dating naked. But I've enjoyed every single minute of it, and now it's finished. It's like, what do I do now?
2: Exactly,
13: you know what I mean?
2: Yeah.
13: So,
2: and then you just, go on.
1: No, after you, darling.
2: You mentioned the concept, because, like, I can imagine if I hear a show like Dating Naked, I'm thinking there's a million and one things going through my head. But what makes you want to apply for it? What was the selling point for you that you were like, I want to do this?
13: To be honest, they sent to me, it was an all inclusive holiday to South America, so I thought, what's not to like, really?
1: Exactly,
13: so
1: days.
2: Yeah,
13: I thought sitting in a villa for a month in the sun, no tan lines, and on a serious note, I think for me it was the concept behind it. It was the fact that it was more it was the unknown.
2: Yeah.
13: I like new challenges. I like trying different things. So the fact that it was like a brand new concept, and I was intrigued. That's what it was. It was more like, what can this offer me? How can this be of benefit in me? Can I change the way people date on a day-to-day life? And I think because I hadn't been done in the UK before, I thought, why not?
1: And also, Mike, let's have it right. You're an extreme boy, so you know you've got a good Corby on you. Because for a lot of people, I mean, good Corby or not, some people are still, especially it's a British thing, I think, isn't it? Some people are quite prudish. People don't like to talk about sex.
2: Or
1: naked.
13: Yeah, and of course.
1: So to go on a TV show, literally put your balls on the table and go have some of that.
2: You've definitely
13: got to have big battles to do a show like that, to be honest. But I think, like I say, it's going back to when I did do the Dream Boys. The Dream Boys, for me, it was a walk in the park. I mean, you've got your choreo for a matter of 30 seconds to a minute on here, 24 hours a day. And look, you haven't got a dick pump at this point, do you know what I mean? So, you're on a flaccid 24-7.
1: Do you kind of, not that you forget, but I guess you kind of do, like in the bubble of a TV show, at first it must be a bit weird, but you kind of just get, it would have been weird if you woke up one day and everyone was in a suit. Was you kind of just used to seeing just a load of arse, balls and tits?
13: To be honest, when you get in there, you are a little bit like, you're going into the unknown a little bit. You haven't got anything to refer back to, like a different show, like, well, I can do this, I can do that, I know how this works, how that works. Yeah, I was the first lad in. I seen Tegan as soon as I walked in, and obviously she was the first naked, the lady that was in the house. And I thought to myself, it was a little bit nerve-wracking because you don't really know what to expect.
2: Yeah, of course.
13: And obviously you're living day by day, like you don't know what's going to be happening the next hour or the next day. But you do get used to it. I mean, I was the first lad in, so I was like, look, there was another four lads to come in. At the start, there was five girls, five boys. And then when I seen another lad come in, I thought, I'm not doing too bad. You know?
2: Exactly. And I guess there must be something so empowering about that, seeing, like, because, like, being naked is, like, a vulnerable thing.
1: Yeah.
2: So did you feel that sense of, like, empowerment? And was that a vibe that you felt from everyone?
13: I feel like you're all a lot more vulnerable compared to what you think. You think to yourself, when you go in, you think, like, How am I going to be? Am I mentally prepared for this? How am I going to react? Am I going to enjoy it, the experience? And then once everyone's in there, like the girls and the boys and everyone's just having a bit of a natter, it's like something switches in your head. Like, I've seen everything now. Quick little look, bang.
2: Exactly, it's done.
13: On to the next scene, do you know what I mean? So, and that's what it was like for me. It was the fact that when you had sort of seen it, it's mad how crazy that the mind actually adapts in them situations, because realistically nothing actually exists on the outside. You're just in there in
1: that
13: the moment.
1: Bubble.
13: Yeah, and everyone's in the same position as you, and that's what I loved about it.
1: Do you think you was at an advantage, because obviously you used to go out with Chloe Faye, for anyone listening, so Geordie Shore, so you know how TV works. What's the situation with you and Chloe? Is it still friendly, or is it like,
13: I mean, me and Chloe had a relationship when I was very young, do you know what I mean, 18, 19, and me and Chloe just stayed friends after that. There wasn't really like,
1: there's
13: anything,
1: no bad feed. Did she give you any tips on how to do a TV show?
13: Nah. But I'm mates with quite a few, like the lot from Geordie Shore.
2: Oh, nice.
13: And I think for me, it was, I never really asked for any tips. I just went in there, I was just myself.
1: Yeah.
13: And I just feel like, I do feel like I've got a big enough personality just to enjoy myself anyways.
1: Big enough everything.
13: Yeah. But I think for me, I didn't go in with a game plan. I just thought, you know,
1: that's
13: what?
1: That's
13: just thought,
1: what works best, I think.
13: Yeah, I thought, fuck it. I went, whatever happens, happens at the end of the day.
2: Yeah.
13: And you know what? I thoroughly enjoyed the experience. I wouldn't I wouldn't do anything differently. I don't regret anything. Like, wouldn't change anything. I think, you know what? My experience in there was absolutely phenomenal.
2: Amazing.
13: So.
2: And that's so refreshing as well, because when you see some people go on TV shows with this agenda of like, I want to get a brandy, I want to get this.
13: Yeah,
2: but
13: of course.
2: You just want to go, we need more people just to go in to enjoy the experience.
1: Yeah, so. And no game plans. Yeah. Just literally take it for what it is.
2: Exactly.
13: Yeah, 100%. I think the experience in itself was enough. Do you know what I mean? Like, of course, there was a big cash prize at the end that everyone wanted to win. But for me, I feel like, and I said this at the end of the show, I was like, I felt like I'd already won. Do you know what I mean? I had found a connection at the end of the show. I had such a good experience. Like, I'd done something that nobody in the UK has actually done before either. So it was unbelievable.
2: Amazing.
1: So you said you had a connection at the end of the show. Where do things stand now? Are you together? Spill some tea.
13: Yeah,
1: it's called
13: okay.
1: Access All Areas, my show, and I like to access all areas. So what can you give me? Any exclusives?
13: Yeah, so basically, I mean, the show finished. We finished filming. It was start of March. I was with Tion. So Tion's actually from Australia. So when we left the show, we did have a bit of a discussion, like, look, we've got a good connection here. But remember, everyone only sees, like, 10 hours. Yeah. Do you know what I mean? 45 minutes on an episode from like a three and a half week like filming process.
1: Yeah.
13: So for 3.5 weeks, even in the real world, it isn't enough time to actually get to know someone.
2: Of course,
13: and you're building foundations in a reality show where realistically, when you leave, you then have to rebuild new foundations in the
1: in real life. Yeah.
13: Exactly. So we came up with the conclusion of like, look, how do you want to move forward with this? Tion actually was good enough. She actually packed her whole life up in Australia. And I was living in Mallorca at the time. So I said, look, if you want, you can come live with me in Mallorca. We'll try and make something work of it if this is what we both want. So she came over to Mallorca. We were living together for around about 3-4 months. I mean, we took a couple of holidays in Europe first, then moved to Mallorca. And then I think, like any relationship, you have your difficulties, you have your moments. You have to go to work, you've got friends and family. And you do come across real life situations where inside the villa, it's like, that's the only thing that exists. But there's so much more to that in the real world. And me and Tion just basically just mutually decided to look at that. The relationship wasn't working anymore. And I think this, the in a relationship these days, there has to be like a strong compatibility between two people. And I feel like she had a life in Australia, I had a life in the UK. And I think we just, like, at the end of the day, we just decided mutually that it wasn't really working out anymore. And she just decided to go back to Australia. So it was, I had such a good time with Tion, do you know what I mean?
2: Exactly,
13: like, I have no, like, we're left on good terms. She's really nice girl. I think she's got a good future ahead of herself. And I think for me, it was just the fact that it just wasn't working anymore.
2: Yeah, and you gave it a shot. And no regrets. Exactly. No what ifs. So,
13: at the end of the show, I got voted third place because people were like, the distance is going to ruin this relationship. But the fact that she actually packed her whole life in Australia to move to Mallorca just shows that anything's possible if you want to make it work.
2: Of course,
13: do you mean? And we both did give it the best, actual good shot. It wasn't just like we left a TV show. It was a little like showman's. Like we both generally had feelings for each other. And honestly, like at the end of that show, like I generally adored that girl. Do you know what I mean? So it just like normal life, just like normal people, things sometimes just don't work out at the end of the day. So.
1: And at least it was Mallorca, so she weren't too cold, because she would have shit her drawers if she'd have come to Newcastle. Fuck me, she'd have gone, what the fuck?
2: She'd have been like,
1: blitz, what's going on?
13: But it was, to be fair, it was more beneficial for her anyways to come to Mallorca, because in Australia it was her winter during our summer, because it's like the
1: it's a crafty cow, so wanted a bit of current bun, didn't she?
13: At least you got a free holiday over, do you know what I mean?
1: So she was calculated.
2: Chasing the sun.
1: No wonder you got shot. When it turned winter in Mallorca, she fucked off again.
13: I'm
1: going back to summer now, babe.
13: Because the show hadn't been done before, I didn't know what was going to happen in the next 5 minutes, never knowing what was going to happen at the end of the season. We didn't know who was going to win the prize, how it was going to be won. Like, realistically, I think everyone can agree who'd done the show that you could play a game in theory if you wanted, because the only game you really could have played was if someone came in that had immunity, you could then lock onto them and say, this person could save me to get to the final. That was realistically the only game plan you could play. I mean, now people, and if there was a season two, for example, people could look back at season one and go, this is how I would do things this time. Where we
1: I think, like you said, I think the audience and the public, it's not a new concept, reality TV now. And people aren't stupid, and I think it's actually pretty disrespectful to the audience and the public when people think that they can fucking go in with a game plan, manipulate something, and think that the audience are fucking Dolly Dimple and they're going to buy into it. And they're like, no, we know what time it is. We know what you're doing. I've got to ask you, Mike, how have you found being have you been recognised much? Because obviously you're wearing clothes now, people ain't seeing the Corey hanging, man. But what are they saying on social media? Because it's a new concept to the UK, isn't it?
13: Yeah,
1: how are people taken to it over here?
13: I'm very surprised. It's actually been a very positive input that I've had, really. I mean, I'm on TikTok doing lives every day. I'm on the social medias. And I'm doing, like, the DNU case or questionnaires. And people are actually enjoying the show. There's not, like, any sort of... I thought to myself, how am I going to be portrayed after the show?
2: Of course,
13: do you know what I mean? For doing such a show like Dating Naked. But for me, I feel like the audience has took it pretty well.
1: Yeah.
13: I definitely think they could... I think from my part, I think there's a lot more to it than what meets the eye, more than anything.
2: Yeah.
13: So
2: definitely, because people might have their misconceptions when they hear the title Dating Naked. And
13: yeah,
2: think, oh,
13: of
2: that's
13: course.
2: A bit crass, that's a bit scandalous.
13: Yeah, yeah.
2: But there's actually more to it than that.
1: Yeah.
2: There's layers to it about like romance and everything.
13: Yeah, so. No, definitely.
1: Yeah, and I think you're so right. Like, people, the title, but I think people are getting slightly better because we've still got this, everyone thinks, especially from abroad, that all prim and proper British having their tea and their afternoon.
2: Yeah.
1: Do you know what I mean?
2: Yeah.
1: Or with our little pinky out.
13: Yeah, yeah.
1: But it's 2024, guys. Do you know what I mean?
13: Exactly.
1: Like, we have to roll with the times.
2: Yeah.
1: So, no, I'm glad that people have taken to it.
13: I think. Because the show at the minute is only out in UK, Canada, in Australia. So, I mean, I had this one group of Hindus when I was in Newcastle a couple of weeks ago. And she went, oh, I didn't recognise you without your clothes on.
2: Ah.
13: With your clothes on. And that was like the only thing I had had. But apart from that, I mean, social media took a good interest to it. And I mean, apart from that, I've been having fun with it, you know what
2: exactly.
13: I mean?
2: So,
1: how
2: yeah.
1: have you found watching it back? Like you say, it was pre-recorded quite a bit in advance. Are you happy with the edit and the final cuts of things? Because you've touched upon already, and the way TV works, where things are being filmed 24/7, production can only put out so much, about 44
13: exactly,
1: minutes
13: yeah,
1: per
13: yeah.
1: episode. By the time you do all your ads and everything. So they're very limited to how to build an episode.
13: Of course.
1: How do you find watching that series back now? Was it all pretty much spot on, or do you feel like there were certain bits that you wish had have been in there?
13: I think it was pretty spot on. I think everyone was displayed how I seen it in person.
2: Yeah.
13: Mm. And remember, like, we were in there filming for 3.5 weeks, but we only get 45 minutes per episode, so sometimes 2 days was covered maybe in one episode.
2: Mm.
13: So I think the only thing that could have changed was maybe making the series a little bit longer, maybe like having 14 episodes.
2: Oh, nice.
13: Just to portray people a little bit more.
2: But
13: for people to from like the audience point of view to actually see what people's characters are really like, because realistically if I'm getting to know you and I'm sat down with you now and I get to know you for 10 hours trying to get to know someone isn't enough time.
2: Exactly.
1: No.
13: You know what
1: yeah.
13: I mean? But I think for me, how it got edited, what was conceived inside the show, I think was a true validation on everyone, to be honest. So,
1: is there a WhatsApp group with all of you?
13: There is a WhatsApp group.
1: Has anyone left yet?
13: I've left multiple times, to be honest.
2: Good on you.
1: Why have you left the WhatsApp group?
13: Do you know what? To be honest, right, I'm one of these types of people, I say it very straight. If I don't agree with someone,
1: yeah.
13: I'm like, you know what, I don't agree with this. Do you know what I mean? I'm not wanting to keep me emotions, and I'm like, look, I don't agree with this, or I agree with that.
2: Yeah.
13: Sometimes I get caught up in too much drama. Do you know what I mean? A little bit too much drama, where I'm like, you know what, fuck this WhatsApp group chat, I'm off out of here. Then a week later, I'll be missing it a little bit, like, oh, just Ben Hodges back in. And then there's a bit more drama, and I'm just like, but I do, the thing is, with the WhatsApp group chat, I do like to leave it to ground myself a little bit, because sometimes it feels like I'm going back into the show.
1: Yeah.
13: Okay,
1: yeah.
13: So it feels like I'm reliving the past a little bit.
2: Touch grass a little bit.
13: Exactly.
1: Yeah.
13: And sometimes I do leave it because it is nice just to get away from it all as well. As much as it is nice being in that environment and chatting with people in there from like diverse places from around the world and people who have done like that experience with you, it is nice just to take yourself away from it as well.
1: Oh, so literally time for one quick question, because I've literally got to end the show in 1 minute. You said you left because people fuck you off. Who fucked you off the most in the group chat that made you leave? Spill some tea. What's the unseen tea of the old WhatsApps?
13: To be honest, you know what? I mean, the only person I really had drama with was Dan on the show. Me and Dan didn't really get on very well. We didn't really see eye to eye. I don't really think he's got a bad bone in his body, to be honest. I think for me, when people piss us off, I just get pissed off. Do you know what I mean?
2: Exactly, yeah. And I can imagine in an environment like that, sometimes you just want...
13: It's a lot more heightened. Everything's a lot more heightened and a lot more emotions are involved as well. So, yeah. I mean, to be fair, I get on with everyone now. There's no sort of, like, animosity between anyone in the group. Everyone gets on really well. But apart from that, I'll be back in next week, so...
1: Thank you so much for coming in,
2: thank
1: Mike.
2: You.
1: Been an absolute
13: so
1: pleasure. Stella, thank you so much for being my amazing co-host.
2: No,
1: I've loved
2: love it.
1: Thank you guys always for tuning in and listening, and we'll be back this time next week. Until then, ta-da!
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17: Channel 4 has removed all previous seasons of Married at First Sight UK from its streaming platforms after allegations of sexual assault. Three women made allegations to the BBC about their on-screen husbands. One says she completely lost her light while appearing on the show. The broadcaster says prompt and appropriate action was taken at the time. Next, Keir Starmer has met with his new look cabinet for the first time. The regular cabinet meeting was the first since Wes Streeton resigned as health secretary and called on the prime minister to quit last week. Meanwhile, a by-election in the Makerfield constituency has been officially triggered after former Labour minister Josh Simons resigned his seat. A leading dementia charity has told us care for the disease is stuck in a system of delay, denial and neglect. Here's the chief executive of the Alzheimer's Society, Michelle Dyson.
18: They just get discharged from the system and they get sent home, if they're lucky, with a leaflet. It's quite some scary diagnosis and you're just discharged out of the system.
17: The government says it's investing in research as part of its 10-year health plan. There's been a fourth case of meningitis in Reading, with a junior school pupil in the area recovering well from the illness. The patient has links to the same wider social network as the other cases in the outbreak. The RNLI has launched a new campaign ahead of the Sunnybank holiday weekend. It's to remind us to try and float if we accidentally end up in trouble in water. They say that's the best way of making it out safely. Emma Seward-Adams is from their water safety team.
19: We know through research that it works, and those key points, tilt your head back, submerge your ears, try and relax and control your breathing. It will be heightened breathing and it will be faster breath, but try and relax and try and control your breathing.
17: And Southampton striker Ross Stewart has been named in Scotland's World Cup squad after winning a recall. He joins Lyndon Dykes, Lawrence Shanklin and George Hurst as Scotland's striking options. That's the latest from Radio News Hub. I'm Tanita Sims.
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22: And me, Ali Milani.
14: 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Labour's Keir Starmer faces the biggest challenge to his leadership yet. We will bring you everything as it breaks, if it breaks, when it breaks. Just stay with us.
22: What do you know?
14: I don't know anything, Ali. I'm keeping my cards close to my chest. Then five countries boycotted this year's edition of the Eurovision Song Contest over Israel's participation. Can the competition ever be free from politics?
0: As always, you can find us at Politics Uncensored UK on social media. But first, it's the Week Unwrapped.
14: US President Donald Trump is on a rare visit to China this week to meet with Premier Xi Jinping. The summit aims to ease the fragile relationship between the two superpowers. In a televised address, Trump hailed the Chinese president's great leadership and told Xi it was an honour to be his friend. Ali, I mean, we've turned our attention away from global events this week because there's been so much going on domestically. But this is significant. Donald Trump, who has been famously extremely hostile to China, now standing there, hailing Xi Jinping's great leadership, calling the US and China friends. What do you make of this?
0: Yeah, it's pretty strange given that it's been a kind of defining mark of Donald Trump, his anti-China messaging. And his ever since he was a Democrat at one point, but ever since he was an aspiring Republican candidate, and his everything from his trade war to his messaging around the Chinese leadership has been pretty fervent. But as we've come to expect from Donald Trump, or DT as I'm going to call him from now, he does bounce back and forth. He does like a strong man. And he kind of defies traditional sort of American allies and foes. He has been very positive about Xi Jinping and about our Chinese leadership as well. What I thought was particularly striking, I saw him do an interview where he was asked about Taiwan, because Taiwan is the main sticking point between China and America, and it's the area that actually is probably the highest risk, not just for the two countries, but for global affairs more broadly. And he kind of dismissed it and said it wasn't even raised. It's not even a question that's come up, which I think is pretty strange, because it's probably the number one thing that an American president and a Chinese leader you'd expect to talk about. But that's not the case. And so in many ways, Donald Trump has, in his first tenure and in his second, redefined American relationships with allies and foes. And we know that he has a propensity for strong men, even if they're not Democratic or have an amazing human rights record, and I think that's reflected here, right?
14: Yeah, I mean, he probably sees an amazing human rights record as kind of by the by, you know?
0: Yeah.
14: Nice to have, but you can roll without it.
0: Yeah, as long as you're strong and you get shit done, right?
14: What does this mean for Taiwan? I mean, there has been increasing tensions, obviously, between China and Taiwan over the past few years. China has come out pretty aggressively about how it sees Taiwan's place in the world. I mean, what do you make of what this could mean for the future of Taiwan?
0: It's hugely important. For listeners who may not know, Taiwan is an independent country that America and the UK recognizes. China maintains and always has maintained that it's Chinese territory. And it's therefore been a sort of sticking point and an area of great tension for a very, very long time. Taiwan has always had the absolute American military guarantee that if China was to invade, bring it back under Chinese control, that there was an American backstop, if you will, of protection. If you're Taiwan, you're certainly nervous, because if it's not even coming up with meetings with Xi Jinping, and Donald Trump looks more favorably and getting closer to the Chinese leadership, and he's talking about them being great leaders and China as his great friend, you start to probably doubt whether that American backstop still exists. Whether that American military guarantee still exists, as Europeans do, yeah. Right? That's been sort of defining measure for all of us as to whether the American security guarantee and its military alliances that has fared so well for us for so long will continue in the near future. And Donald Trump has really brought a lot of that into question.
14: Yeah, we know Donald Trump is certainly not above using geopolitics, particularly, you know, who owns what piece of land, as bargaining chips for his economic desires. You know, we've seen that in how he talks about Greenland, for example. We've seen that definitely in the Middle East, particularly Palestine, when he was talking about setting it up as a kind of real estate hub. You know, Donald Trump sees everything as a business opportunity and doesn't really care about precedent or what it is people want from American security, which often, as you say, is that
4: backstop. I mean, we should say that obviously Donald Trump may be very fond and friendly with Xi Jinping now, but you know, well, as soon as he leaves, it could be
0: all story. All it takes with Donald Trump is one bad moment and you're gone, right?
4: Do you think cuddling up to Xi Jinping will do him any favours in Iran?
0: I mean, look, Iran and China are certainly allies, mm-hmm. and no question this will have come up in the meeting. Mm-hmm. I mean, I find it hard to believe Taiwan didn't come up, to be honest, but no doubt Iran would have come up in the meeting. So it's certainly something China will be talking about, not least because we've spoken about the Strait of Hormuz so much on this show, but a significant amount of the oil that comes out of the Strait of Hormuz goes to China, the oil and gas. And so it's in China's interest for this war to end and the Strait of Hormuz to be reopened. And there's no question that that will have come up, and it will have been a significant talking point, specifically as Iran and America have been trading deals to end the war permanently. Do you want to ask you one question? Do you know who else was on this trip?
4: Tell me.
0: Elon Musk.
4: Elon Musk and Apple's Tim Cook.
0: Talk about tech, right?
4: Yeah, Citigroup's Jane Fraser. I mean, it's a whole raft of corporate leaders. I mean, if you wanted to know what was motivating this trip for Donald Trump.
0: Yeah, but you know how we spoke about things can move on a dime with Donald Trump. The Elon Musk relationship is a really, really good example. I'm old enough to remember when Elon Musk was tweeting about Trump's Epstein file involvement, right? And the implications therein, and now suddenly they're mates again.
4: Well, you know what, Ali? Money talks. And, you know, it means more than any kind of loyalties to these men. So let's move on. Speaking of money and men and their interests, this is a story we touched on last week. I think this is pretty explosive. So last week, you may remember, we talked about Farage having received a £5 million donation that he didn't declare to the Parliamentary Standards Commissioner. This was from a Thailand-based crypto billionaire called Christopher Harborne. Farage essentially got the £5 million donation and then in the weeks that followed decided to stand as an MP. Now, he obviously denies the two are linked, and we should say he denies wrongdoing. The rules are pretty clear that if such a gift is received, it should be declared to the Parliamentary Standards Authority, but Farage didn't declare it because he said it was a personal gift. He said it was a donation that he had received because there were concerns about his security. It has now transpired that Nigel Farage bought a £1.4 million property in cash shortly after he received the £5 million personal gift from Harborne. Now, this rather undermines Nigel Farage's claim that this £5 million donation was to fund his personal security. Unless this house came complete with a moat, a drawbridge, a high-tech security system, round-the-clock security guards, a panic room.
0: Do you know that it didn't?
4: I don't know that, to be fair.
0: Well, then you're just part of the liberal media.
4: Yeah, okay, I'm part of... you're right.
0: I have so many questions.
4: Go on.
0: Why have I never been offered £5 million for my personal security? But we're going to move on.
4: Well, okay, so I can tell you why, Ali, actually. Okay. Because Farage has now given an interview to The Sun's Harry Cole. He said, this was given to me on an unconditional basis, completely unconditional basis, but frankly, it was given as a reward for campaigning for Brexit for 27 years. Ah, now, if something was given as a reward, it can't be unconditional because the very nature of you being rewarded something means you had to do something in order to get that reward. So there were conditions attached to it.
0: Which clashes with that word unconditional.
4: Yes, and the whole point of having to declare this was that it can't be political in nature. It has to be personal or it had to be a commercial loan.
0: Yeah.
4: If he got it because of a reward he did for something that was highly political, i.e. campaigning for Brexit, well, he should have declared it then, shouldn't
0: he? Well, I have this question. Even if we get over the fact that he clearly doesn't know what the word unconditional means, if it was a reward for his political campaign and electoral campaigning, surely the Electoral Commission should know.
4: Absolutely, no? He should have declared it. And the rules are pretty they're pretty firm about that. You have to register all your current financial interest and any registrable benefits received in the 12 months before your election within 1 month of their election. The rules say purely personal gifts or benefits from family or commercial loans would not have to be registered. I think there is very little doubt here now that this was a purely personal loan. Farage is just a purely personal gift.
0: Yeah.
4: Farage has just said it was a reward for campaigning for Brexit for 27 years.
0: Yeah, so look, the key question I have is, well, I was going to ask why he has to, just from a rules perspective, he got this before he was an MP, right? Now, I'm not saying this happened, but it smelt, when the story came out to me, it smelt like someone encouraging him to run for office and saying, you know, this is a financial, again, backstop, is the term we're using in today's show. It's the sort of financial backstop for go ahead, right? Which then you should absolutely have to declare because it's part of the game, right? Now, Farage just denying that clearly, and he's saying it's part of a reward for him campaigning for Brexit. Why does this man need so much money? So we're talking about what? How many versions of this story have we covered? A £5 million gift that we now know about, nearly £1 million deal we did with that gold company, all those videos, cameo videos he
4: GB
0: made.
4: GB News. I agree. What do you need all this money
0: for? Why does he need so much money? Isn't he in a lot of debt? Does he just love money? And that's a personal question, but the political question is, how many people does he owe favours to? You know, how many people think they have significant influence over that man for deals and money and gifts and involvements, all this kind of stuff? If Labour wasn't in absolute crisis, this is surely should be a national story and questions that journalists should be digging up, no?
4: I mean, I don't want to be too optimistic about this story. So Farage is now to be investigated by the Common Standards Watchdog. I think he's dug himself into a right hole with the interview he just gave with Helen Cole, right? If the investigation finds that Farage committed a particularly serious breach of parliamentary declaration rules, he could be suspended from the Commons. And we know a suspension of 10 days or more could trigger a recall petition, potentially forcing him to fight for his seat again in Clacton. Now, he may well win his seat. He may, again, if he needed to, he may well turn this into a big anti-establishment, you know, they're all out to get me, it's a bit of money, I'm the most personally attacked MP in Britain, that's why I needed this money for my safety and security, what's wrong with, you know, being somebody who cares about money, we should all be like that, you know, the usual Farage points of order. But ultimately, you're right, Ali, something about this stinks. Why didn't he just declare the money?
0: I mean, that's question number two for me. Why is a crypto billionaire giving him £5 million?
4: Exactly.
0: And what does...
4: Like, and if it's all innocent, why not just declare it? I think Farage doesn't want... If this turns into an investigation and a suspension and a by-election, there's going to be a hell of a lot of questions to
0: answer. I sometimes think in politics there's too much over-analysis. And not to sound like a Republican, but sometimes common sense in politics is a good thing. And so I think 99% of well-meaning, honest, like not partisan listeners would happily accept that a crypto billionaire does not give a politician £5 million without expecting something in return.
4: We're going to quickly move on because we've got to go to a break soon, but I just wanted to get this last story in. So over the weekend, French President Emmanuel Macron angrily interrupted a speech at an event in Kenya to demand silence from the audience. He walked up to the stage while the people were speaking. He appeared visibly upset about the level of the noise in the room. He took the microphone away from the speaker and this happened.
5: Excuse me, everybody. Hey. I'm sorry, guys, but it's impossible to speak about culture, to have people like that super inspired coming here, making a speech with such a noise. So this is a total lack of respect.
0: It's the most French thing I've ever heard in my life.
4: It was. I have to say, it's giving teacher vibes massively. Like it sounds like, excuse me, this person's come in to tell you about road safety and you're all talking over him.
0: Yes. What is what does this represent about this school? It was a bit awkward to talk about. What was he talking about? Culture, though. We can't talk about culture.
4: So the summit was meant to show France's new policy for the continent and improve relations in a shift from a dominating former colonial power to what Paris describes as an equal partnership.
0: So can I just say that the aim was to not look like a dominant former colonial power, and so the president of France thought it was right to jump on stage and very angrily tell people to shut up.
4: And take the microphone off the speaker to tell people to shut up.
0: No, Emmanuel. Mr. Macron.
4: I mean, he faced a little bit of backlash for this, but you know, I just feel like Macron, you can criticise him a lot, but genuinely he's one of the more decent leaders we have going on in the world right now.
0: I mean, it would bother me, by the way.
4: It would, if he grabbed the microphone off you.
0: No, I'm trying to listen to a speech and people are like...
4: Oh, you mean if people were yapping? Yeah, so maybe he did have a point. It was rude.
0: I mean, he might have a point, but he's still Macron, isn't it?
4: It's still Macron. The Macron we know and love. Okay, that is it for the Week Unwrapped. After the break, we're going to delve into another crazy week in Westminster. Stay tuned.
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4: Welcome back. 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
0: And me, Ali Milani.
4: And we have got some breaking news for you. I told you this show
0: was going to
4: be. I just had a feeling.
0: How did you know?
4: So, Andy Burnham, the soft left contender who is waiting in the wings for Keir Starmer to step aside, but had the insurmountable hurdle of not actually having a seat. It has now been announced that Josh Simmons, you may remember him, not the man you think would stand aside for Andy Burnham, I have to say. He is going to stand aside. He is stepping down so that, in his words, Andy Burnham can return home, fight to re-enter Parliament, and if elected, drive the change our country is crying out for. Now, we should say this doesn't mean that Andy Burnham automatically has a seat. There will have to be a by-election. He will have to fight for this seat in Wigan. But the hurdle of Andy Burnham not being able to find somewhere to stand, that has been cleared. Ali, where does this leave Keir Starmer?
0: So, where we are as we speak, we have had speculation about Keir Starmer's position for a very, very long time. Wes Streeting was expected to resign today and announce a leadership bid. That didn't happen. He did resign, but he didn't announce a leadership bid. And interestingly enough, in Wes Streeting's resignation letter, he spoke about how there needs to be a broad list of candidates and a battle of ideas, not petty factionalism, which has been some of the risks. Keir Starmer, throughout this process, has insisted he will fight on and he will battle on. And so really, there have been three key names that have been raised throughout this process. One was Wes Streeting, who everybody knows wants to be Prime Minister and has been working on this in the wings for a very, very long time. The second has been Andy Burnham, who is the most popular Labour politician in the country, but has had the significant barrier of not being an MP, which you're required to become Prime Minister. And the third was Angela Rayner, who up until this morning has had the tax affairs over her head about whether she paid the appropriate tax for a flat that she bought, which has now been cleared. She said she has been exonerated for. So Wes Streeting resigned and didn't mount a leadership bid. Angela Rayner

0: Angela Rayner this morning announced she'd been cleared by HMRC for the ongoing tax investigation. Yeah. Now, you might remember this was an investigation into her tax affairs. It was to do with whether she was paying, I think, the right amount of council tax on one of her properties and the arrangement she had there. Is that correct? Was it about council tax?
1: Was it stamp duty?
0: It was about... okay, so Angela Rayner had been cleared of deliberate wrongdoing over £40,000 of unpaid tax. She announced on Thursday that HM Revenue and Customs had not fined her over the affair. It was relating to a purchase of a property.
1: Yeah, and I think what's critical about what she said this morning as well was not only had she been fined that she'd paid the appropriate level of tax, but she hadn't actively tried to not pay the right amount
0: of
1: tax.
0: But, you know, we already knew that. Laurie Magnus, the Standards Commissioner, had already made that judgment call. And it was quite clear from anyone looking at Angela Rayner's affairs that what she had done... wasn't deliberate. She had gotten the wrong advice from her lawyers. So, you know, this was all a little bit wrought out. But as you say, Angela Rayner wasn't planning to go for the leadership position anyway. However, there was a bit of kite flying about Angela Rayner last night because there was a feeling that if Wes was to throw his hat in the ring and launch a leadership coup, with Andy Burnham not being in place in Parliament, it could have been a straight shot for Wes Streeting.
1: Correct.
0: Therefore, you needed a stop Wes candidate.
1: Correct.
0: And that was said to be Rayner or Ed Miliband.
1: Ed Miliband was an option as well.
0: Yes.
1: Yeah, yeah. And there were rumours that he had the 81 seats as well, if necessary, as a stop Wes candidate. But look, I think ultimately, funnily enough, I think the party's reached the right position here. I was really impressed with Wes's statement because, look, do I think he reached it for the right reasons? I don't know, right? I think Wes probably saw the polling numbers, saw that he would lose in a one-on-one election with Keir Starmer, and therefore didn't fancy that because I think that would be, you know, from a political career side, like, it would be disastrous for him. But the reality is, no matter what you think of Andy Burnham, if he's blocked out of the process, you've doomed your next prime minister because the next time there's even the slight hiccup in government, they're constantly going to get asked questions about this guy who's apparently really popular up in Manchester that they blocked from running in the seat. So the only way you actually get through this is you have to actually make it an open contest and allow Andy Burnham to stand, and then whoever wins, wins, and that's the only chance that you've got to come out of this looking clean. Because, you know, everybody knows I think Andy Burnham is the right choice here. But even if I didn't, I don't want to be the prime minister. I have no authority and no chance of success if I'm only in office because of some skullduggery that was done behind the scenes to stop someone who everybody knows is more popular than me or thinks is more popular than me.
0: I want to talk about, I want to just rewind slightly and go back to Wes Streeting and his resignation statement. Everybody thought Wes was keen to go now because it would essentially have been a coronation for him. It felt like, though, he'd massively overestimated maybe the numbers that he thought he could get. Obviously, he needed 81 MPs to back him to trigger a leadership push. And there was a real suggestion last night that he just didn't have the numbers. What he's actually said instead, and he basically said this in his resignation statement, was that he was resigning, he wanted a timetable, he wanted a clear process with several candidates.
1: I will say, I have it on good authority, I think he did have the numbers.
0: He did have the numbers.
1: I think Wes Streeting did have the 81 that's necessary to challenge Keir Starmer. I think what he didn't want was a leadership contest between himself and Keir Starmer because the polling suggests he loses that. Not only loses that, loses it by 30 points. Right, so it's not even a close contest. But from what I understand, my limited sources in Parliament, he had the 81.
0: Okay, interesting. I want to talk about what Starmer does now.
1: Yeah.
0: Because he has been defiant. I have heard that he has got Morgan McSweeney back in number 10.
1: You're joking.
0: Doing his ring rounds.
1: Is he actually? You're joking.
0: Which, you know,
1: no chance, right?
0: Here, come on. Like, I'm actually starting to feel quite sorry for him.
1: Yes, yes.
0: Bringing back Morgan McSweeney, I mean, it really is the last gasp of
1: dying.
0: Yeah,
1: you really don't have any more friends,
0: no,
1: do you?
0: It is giving, like, nobody else wants to sit next to him.
1: Do you think there's any chance he calls Pete back? Pete,
0: yeah,
1: I'm
0: why
1: in
0: not
1: trouble.
0: Bring Mandelson back as well? Bring the whole gang.
1: Yeah. But
0: clearly...
1: Although, you know, I did hear, I think Ian Dale said this on his show, that he's getting a lot of calls of people who feel sorry for Keir at this point.
0: I actually think, I was going to come on to this, but let's talk about Keir first, and then let's talk more broadly about what this kind of says about politics.
1: Yeah, that's good.
0: So, Keir Starmer, obviously unpopular. It was

0: just last week, the local elections were a bloodbath. I mean, the fact is, we've not even reflected on them on this show because things have moved so quickly.
1: Yeah.
0: But obviously, it goes without saying, they were terrible. It was a total, basically a total wipeout for Labour.
1: Worst ever.
0: Worst ever. Reform made, you know, thousands of new seats. And what was coming up a lot on the doorstep was disdain, dislike, but also a lot of people saying they feel sorry for him. But the conclusion was that it's still not a good thing for a prime minister to have people who feel sorry for you. You need to have authority, and people are feeling sorry for you because whether you think Keir Starmer's doing a good job or not, you can't argue with the fact that he hasn't been in control of his party. He hasn't brought people along with him. You might think genuinely, actually, there's quite a lot of things that Keir Starmer can talk about. He can talk about breakfast clubs. He can talk about railway renationalisation. He can talk about the renters' rights bill, workers' reforms. But the problem is, he hasn't convinced anyone of that, seemingly his own self. And his speech on Monday, where he essentially doubled down and said, we're going to do more of the same, I think that was the nail in the coffin, right?
1: Yeah, oh, so there's a couple of things I think to say there. One is, For me, I cannot see a scenario in which Keir Starmer survives. You just don't survive this. You don't have the authority of the party, therefore you don't have the authority of Parliament. He's had nearly 100 MPs publicly call for him to go. We know there's a lot more than that privately in the PLP. His ministers have resigned. His cabinet ministers have resigned. He's desperately unpopular. He's just been absolutely wiped out in a local election result. He's done, right? The only person that seems not to know he's done is Keir Starmer himself. And just finding out that, you know, allegations, alleged, I don't know if I have to say allegedly, but Morgan McSweeney's been pulled back in is the death nail on the death nail, right? You don't want people to be feeling sorry for you because then you've really got no authority to drive legislation, etc., etc. And a lot of this is of his own making. No one made him appoint Peter Mandelson. No one made him U-turn on or make the initial decision on winter fuel allowance or the two-child benefit cap and then, you know, withdraw the whip from MPs who defied that and then U-turn on it later on. You know, these are a lot of decisions and mistakes that he's made on his own on his own terms. But ultimately, I think Keir Starmer was not fit for this job. He is one of the worst communicators I've ever seen in British politics. And so he was never going to make a success of this, I don't think. And what the option in front of him now, and you know what's funny? Catherine West, who has made a name for herself over the last week, allegedly, it's been reported that she responded to Steve Reed in a WhatsApp group. And when Steve Reed pushed back on whether the Prime Minister should go, and she said, listen, Steve, this is either going to be an orderly exit or a disorderly exit. I think that is really the only decision that's ahead of Keir Starmer. Does he want to leave with some dignity, set a date, you know, make sure that the party
0: like
1: has
0: Blair
1: the appropriate...
0: Did.
1: Exactly.
0: Yeah.
1: And leave, you know, looking back on some, maybe some positive legislation, you know, like the Breakfast Clubs, Renters Reform Bill that you said, you know, keeping us out of the war in Iran, for example,
0: yeah,
1: and then leave with
0: rights.
1: Some dignity. And then you can say, you know, I'm one of like three or four people that's ever won an election for the Labour Party. Or do you want to cling on and essentially be pulled
0: dragged
1: out of office?
0: Kicking and screaming.
1: Dragged kicking and screaming.
0: A la Boris Johnson, Liz Truss.
1: Yeah.
0: Having said that, there is a problem, isn't there? Because Keir Starmer is going to be the fifth prime minister in a decade in the UK. So if we look back through history, Margaret Thatcher served 11 years in government. John Major, 6 years. Tony Blair, 10 years. David Cameron, 6 years. And then, sort of post-Brexit, things start getting very wobbly. So you have Theresa May, 3 years. Boris Johnson, 3 years, 44 days. Liz Truss, remember her? 49 days. Obviously, that one was particularly short. Rishi Sunak, 1 year, 254 days. Keir Starmer, 1 year, 311 days so far. As much as you can understand the calls for Keir Starmer to stand down, you can absolutely point to the things he's done wrong. This doesn't read to me like a healthy democracy. And in fact, this isn't... It's very easy for us to talk about the politics of this and to get caught up in the rumour mill and, you know, the personalities and the backstabbing. But what happens when we have this level of instability is the UK economy takes a hit.
1: Mm-hmm.
0: Voters take the hit. Not only do they have plummeting trust in the institution, any long-term legislation, there's just no chance of getting it through. The bond markets panic. The cost of borrowing goes up. Interest rates go up. Nobody wants to invest in the UK because it looks like a basket case. I mean, I'm not saying. I don't know what I'm saying. Am I saying we should give Keir Starmer more time?
1: No, I think you're saying this. Let me assume what you're saying. Yes. I think you're saying this just isn't healthy.
0: No, it's not working. Right? Something's not working. Yeah. And I don't think it's just Keir Starmer.
1: No.
0: Is what I'm saying.
1: I think you're right.
0: Yeah.
1: Right? Look, I think Keir Starmer should go. I think he should. I've thought he should go for a very, very long time. And I'll go out on a limb and just say, you know what? I just don't like the dude. Right? But you're absolutely right that this just cannot be healthy for a country. To go through this many prime ministers that quickly, whether it's for the economy, our relationship, all that kind of stuff, right? But the truth is, I think the diagnosis here, I've been saying this for a long time, and I actually caught a bit of heat for this not long ago from some colleagues that I have in Parliament. I think the crisis here is the quality of politicians that exist in this country. Like, if I go through this list, objectively, Boris Johnson, Liz Truss, Rishi Sunak, Keir Starmer. We're not talking, you know, these aren't whatever you think of them. They're not Wilsons and Thatchers and Blairs or like Obamas. Do you know what I mean?
0: Mm.
1: I just don't think this is a very high. I think there's a problem with the quality of public servants we have in Westminster.
0: I'm also going to throw in, I think I agree with you to an extent, but I think it's possibly more structural. I think first past the post. It's meant to. Our electoral system is meant to give us strong, stable governments. But as the political landscape fractures, as we stop just going for one party, we become more polarised, there's many reasons why people's voting preferences and their political acclimations are evolving and changing. First past the post is essentially bursting at the seams. It cannot produce a healthy democracy because people are much more split and fractured than they used to be. And I think we need a electoral system that represents and holds it in place. Because ultimately what you have is, you have people across the country, they have to vote tactically, often their vote doesn't matter. And essentially everybody knows you're kind of voting for who's going to be prime minister. There is so much then pressure on that governing party.
1: Yeah.
0: If we had a political system and an electoral system that encouraged politicians to work by consensus, proportional representation, yes, of course, PR, I'm not saying it produces necessarily stable administrations. We've seen that it doesn't. But I think the only thing that First Past the Post had over PR was that it produced strong governments that could get things done in 5-year terms. Clearly, that's the system isn't holding anymore.
1: No, and I think you're right. Actually, that's probably a better diagnosis than my.
0: No, I think you're right as well. I think you're right as well, but I think there's actually a deep sickness in our democracy here. Yeah. And I think people are blaming one man, one governing party, and actually it encourages parties like Reform and the Tories to constantly be getting in the way, not doing things by consensus, because everybody's thinking about the next election.
1: Yeah.
0: Do you see what I mean?
1: Yeah.
0: Whereas if we had a parliamentary system that said all of these parties have a degree of power, work together on things, we'd get shit done, and this country needs to get shit done.
1: Yeah.
0: You know? We haven't built anything substantial in decades.
1: But we also, I mean, it's not just that we've replaced these prime ministers, but how many elections we've had.
0: Yeah. How many elections we've had, yeah.
1: Yeah.
0: It's just not healthy. And you know, and it feeds that Treasury short-termism as well, where, you know, HS2, it's a perfect example, where the Treasury is just thinking, oh, well, if we spend this money, how will it look when we try and balance the books at the next election? They're not thinking long-term because they know.
1: Yeah.
0: It's so unstable. Well, so that's my rant.
1: I mean, no prime minister can reasonably, no matter what you think of them, come into office now looking at what's happened over the last sort of 10 years and go, I'm going to make decisions that will benefit us in 10 years' time. Because you don't know if you're going to be in office in 10 days' time.
0: Yeah, absolutely. Right.
1: Do you want to just say one more thing?
0: Go on. Larry's seen off another prime minister.
1: Respect, Larry.
0: I don't love Larry.
1: Whoa.
0: He hissed at me.
1: He's absolutely right to hiss at you, it turns out. Well, let's go to break because they're about to descend in.
0: Okay, we're going to go to a break. We'll hash this out off air and we'll come back. And when we come back, we're going to be talking about Eurovision. Stay tuned.
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3: 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I'll tell you why I hate umbrellas. They're too big for the pavement, and they're too big for one person, and they're way too small for two people. At least half of me, at least my left side or my right side, is getting drenched in rain.
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8: 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She compares my body type to her body type, to my cousins. 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
9: I had a really sweet message going, do you think I could come and look at your boobs? 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And if you could just show me and then I'll go away again. 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I'm just a bit of a boob guy.
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1: And me, Ali Milani.
0: Now, Ali, have you heard this song yet?
10: If only there was a language that I can count in that would make me feel better. Oh, yeah. Oh, yeah.

0: That was Look Mum, No Computer with Eins, Zwei, Drei, the UK's Eurovision entry for this year. What do you think?
1: I loved it.
0: I thought it was great.
1: I hadn't heard that before, but I was on the edge of my seat. And I look very much forward to... Oh, wait, no, am I boycotting? Are Israel in it this year?
0: Well, we're going to find out. Right, but you're slightly skipping ahead. I just asked you if you liked the song.
1: I love the song.
0: Okay, good. It's the grand final of the competition, now in its 70th year, and it's being held in Vienna on Saturday night, and hundreds of millions of people will be tuning in. I always forget that Eurovision clashes roughly with my birthday.
1: Does it happen every year?
0: It's pretty much around my birthday every year, so I always forget that. But anyway, this is by the by. I always forget, and then it comes up, and I remember, oh, that's of course Eurovision. However, this year's edition is shrouded in controversy as disputes over Israel's participation and accusations of political double standards threaten to overshadow the music. Here to tell us more is Chris West, author of Eurovision, A History of Modern Europe Through the World's Greatest Song Contest. Chris, thank you so much for joining us.
2: Hello, nice to be here.
0: Just talk to us a little bit about why the competition is particularly tense this year.
2: Well, it's been tense since 2024, when there were a lot of protests. Well, obviously, after the Israeli response to the ghastly terrorist attack of 7th of October 2023, they piled into Gaza and people were beginning to say this is an overreaction, and people started protesting about it. Participants in the contest tried to protest about it, and the whole thing got completely out of hand. The organizers lost control. A young Dutch singer was sent home for absolutely no reason at all. He sort of waved his hand at somebody and they thought that was a threatening gesture, and the whole thing sort of became pretty anarchic. And what was happening was that Israel were using the contest as a kind of soft power vehicle. They were sending out loads of online adverts to get people to vote for them. And this sort of, the whole thing went bonkers, basically.
1: Chris, can I ask you, what is the history of the politics of Eurovision? Is there, I know we talk about Russia, we will talk about Russia, but does the contest have a long history of either boycotts or people being banned for political reasons, or is this fairly a new phenomenon?
2: I think it's a new phenomenon, but of course Eurovision has always been political. It started off back in the 1950s as a reaction to the horrors of the Second World War and a sense of we must never do this again in Europe. And various people were leading lights in bringing together what has now become the European Union. And the father of all this was a man called Jean Monnet, and one of his great friends was a guy called Marcel Bezençon. And Marcel Bezençon had this idea, why don't we have a Europe-wide singing competition to bring us together? And so they did in 1956. And the seven countries participating were the six countries of the original European Economic Community, plus Switzerland. And they said, well, we'll see how it goes. And if it works well, we might do another one. And here we are still. So it's always had a political aspect to it.
0: And can you talk to us about why Israel is in Eurovision? I mean, obviously, it sounds when you say Eurovision like it would be Europe. Is there what is the particular reason that you have Israel in there?
2: Many years ago, a group of bureaucrats carved up the globe into various sections, and one section was called the European Broadcasting Area. And I can't remember the exact lines that were drawn, but basically, North Africa was part of it, Israel was part of it. It's a purely bureaucratic thing. If you were in the European Broadcasting Area, you were allowed to join a thing called the European Broadcasting Union. This is the EBU, who run Eurovision. Mm. So Israel are in there because they've got a perfect right to be in there.
1: Okay, so the main criticism that I can see is the accusations of hypocrisy, that they have banned Russia from participating following the invasion of Ukraine, and everything associated with that, but have not yet banned Israel for their being investigated by the ICC for war crimes in Gaza. So yeah, I guess what some people might say is you understand the point of this should be apolitical, but that goes out the window. Like with FIFA, for example, once you ban one country for politics, then you've opened the Pandora's box of politics, right? So yeah. What is the reasoning they have given as to why no to Russia, but yes to Israel?
2: It's quite complicated. And I don't fully understand it, but there are sort of differences. I think Russia was actually thrown out of the European Broadcasting Union, which meant that it wasn't allowed in anything organised by the EBU, whereas Israel is still part of the EBU. So I think that's the main difference. But I guess I see for a lot of people would say...
1: Just chuck them out of the EBU, yeah. That's what people would say, right? They should just get chucked out of the EBU as well. Have we lost Chris, is he outraged at my question?
0: I think we might have lost Chris.
1: Yeah, he seems to have...
0: We'll see if he comes back, but... Until he comes back, let's talk about this. So it's five countries, the Republic of Ireland, the Netherlands, Slovenia, Spain and Iceland. They're all boycotting this year because of Israel. Chris is back, so we can ask him this.
1: Chris is back.
0: Chris, have we had any sense of...
2: I'm back.
0: Hello. Thank you for joining us again.
2: Hello.
0: Obviously, this, as you said, started last year. Talk to us a little bit about what's going on this year. We've got the Republic of Ireland, the Netherlands, Slovenia, Spain and Iceland all boycotting this year. Does that mean they are not going to attend at all? They're not putting forward any performers? What is
2: That's
0: the boycott?
2: Correct. Yes. They're okay. They're not putting forward any performers.
0: And what will this do to the competition? You know, we've got five countries heading to Vienna. It's the 70th edition of the Eurovision Song Contest, so it's presumably a particularly big and celebratory one. Without those countries, are they going to really feel the loss of them?
2: I think there'll be a slightly muted atmosphere. A lot of people are unhappy with Israel's continuing participation, and those countries will be missed. But on the other hand, there are still 32, 33 countries participating. We had a very enjoyable semi-final on Tuesday. We've got another one coming up this evening. So Eurovision lives on, but I think that it is slightly muted.
0: Mm. Are they expecting any kind of protest or any, demonstration or anything like that during the song contest? I mean, clearly they've got that these countries are boycotting, so they're not attending, but there will still be people who are attending who are outraged that Israel is competing. Are you seeing particularly like a heightening of security, or are there concerns that some of the performers might make political statements? You know, what's the feeling about that?
1: Is that even allowed is another question. Can you, do they control what songs you sing and stuff?
2: Oh, they very much control what songs you sing, and they control whether you have, you know, you're not allowed to have a Palestinian flag in your anywhere shown or anything like that. They're very tight on the control of dissent. And this was really came to the fore in 2024, and it's been pretty much sort of clamped down on now. The only protest you're going to get is people will be booing the Israeli entrant when he sings his song.
1: And I wonder if this is symptomatic of a broader conversation in Europe as a whole around our relationship with Israel. So is outside of the actual participating nations and maybe the sort of political commentators, is this causing much disturbance around the actual hardcore fans of Eurovision, or is it just a discussion that's happening in the political realm and actually the sort of core fan base of Eurovision have moved on and aren't that bothered?
2: No, I think it depends is the answer to that. Some Eurovision fans are very, very upset by this. I know someone who goes every year, is not going this year, writes about it, isn't covering it at all, and they're saying I'm just going to find a new enthusiasm in my life. A lot of other people are just turning up and partying, so it just depends on the individual, but certainly there are a significant number of people who love the contest and are hardcore fans who are very upset by this.
1: Was the same sort of noise around when Russia was banned, or did that just happen very smoothly?
2: It happened very smoothly and very quickly. But of course, you could argue that Russia should have been banned in 2014 when it invaded Crimea. And in fact, there were a lot of protests against Russia in the intervening years from 2014 to 2022.
1: Or even when they invaded Georgia.
2: That was also tied in with Russia's appalling attitude to gay rights and things like that. So it wasn't just about Crimea.
0: Eurovision isn't a stranger to politics, is it? I mean, some people say some of the voting actually, when countries vote on each other's songs, is quite political. Is that why Britain always does quite badly? Is there a kind of slight dislike of us ever since we sort of said to the rest of Europe, no thanks, we'll go it alone?
2: No, sadly, our underperformance goes back a long way before that.
0: Oh, OK. We're just bad.
2: Yeah, no. So, I mean, if you go back to the 1970s, we absolutely ruled Europe and we put in fantastic popular artists like Lulu and Sandy Shaw, Cliff Richards, you know, the people like that, really very strong acts, and they did very well. But we sort of fell off a cliff in 1978 and we started entering sort of made for Eurovision bands. One of them worked, Bucks Fizz. And then, of course, we had the wonderful Katrina in 1997. But by and large, we've not sent in great acts until Sam Ryder came along.
0: Yes, of course. Yes, Sam Ryder.
1: I don't actually watch Eurovision, I have to confess. I've always thought that the songs were gimmicks for everyone. Is that not the case? Is it just us that send kind of really quirky? Because we sent Jedward, didn't we? Or we sent those... No, we didn't?
2: Oh, no. Lots of people send in quirky songs. I think the thing about Eurovision is people... Some people just say it's a sort of festival of vulgarity, but it's actually a wonderful range of songs. And there are some serious songs, there's some slightly silly songs, there's some dance songs. There's a lot of, perhaps a little less now than there used to be. There was a wonderful time when the Balkan countries entered beautiful Balkan ballads. And the French recently have gone back to their roots and they have things very influenced by people like Piaf and such like. So it is a real festival of different types of music. Some of it is absurd and over the top, and others is more musically serious. But I think that's the whole point of the contest. It's a mixed bag.
0: I have to say, I ended up watching it last year and I actually really enjoyed it. I found it very touching. I just want to ask you, Chris, before you go, what do you make of our entry this year? Do you think we might have a slightly better chance?
2: Well, I guess I'm showing my age here. As you guys are a lot younger than me and you seem to enjoy it. I thought it was... not very good, let's say.
0: I don't think I'd put it on and listen to it, but I quite enjoyed it for what it was. Is that a fair characterisation? It felt Eurovision-y.
2: The point is, I think what's wrong is when people say, oh, it's a Eurovision song, they've already missed the point. Sam Ryder was a good song with a fantastic singer. Usually the songs that win are actually just good songs. So
1: this aims.
2: We've gone down this route of saying, oh, we'll do something specifically Eurovision. And I think that's a mistake. But who knows? We don't know. We'll find out on Saturday.
0: Chris, thank you so much for joining us. We'll be thinking of you on Saturday when the results come in. That was Chris West, author of Eurovision, A History of Modern Europe Through the World's Greatest Song Contest. Sorry to cut you off there, Ali, but I wanted to just wrap up with you on this, because I have to say I wasn't really a Eurovision person. I always, like, from the outside thought it was a bit silly, and I watched it and I genuinely found it very moving.
1: Oh, really? Okay.
0: And at a time where, and I'm going to sound like a bit like I'm on my soapbox now, but at a time when Europe felt very divided, and especially we as Brits, you know, sort of did turn our back on our European neighbours, watching all these young people, and you know, it is kind of it's become a bit of a queer space, you know, it's become very kind of forgiving and open. And I think that's why this Israel thing really rocks it, because ultimately it is, as Chris was saying, it was about connecting Europe after such a huge period of trauma.
1: And you always want these spaces. I think about this with the football, right? You always want these spaces to be kind of safe spaces that you can go enjoy yourself, bring people together, that you don't have to, because we have so much. Yeah, we don't have to think about that. And that's what's really sad about these sorts of things happen when Israel and Russia and stuff happens either here or in FIFA, is it feels like those spaces are no longer that sort of safe place that you can go and just enjoy your connection with other people, enjoy your love of music or football or whatever it is, without these very, very tough things also ironically invading those spaces as well.
0: Absolutely.
1: Are you going to watch this year?
0: No, I'm not, because do you know why, Ali? I'm celebrating my 30th birthday.
1: I was going to say, I'm going to say happy birthday in the end.
0: I'm actually not going to. So when we speak next week, I'll be 30. Yeah. That is it from Politics Uncensored today. Join us next Thursday at 5 p.m. when we unwrap the week's political talking points.
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8: If you drink a little, then drive, you risk losing your license. 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
14: A decision will be made on whether criminal charges will be brought over the Grenfell fire before the 10th anniversary of the disaster next summer. That's according to the police, but bereaved relatives and survivors met the news with caution, saying they've already faced an unacceptably long wait for justice. Next, the second tranche of documents relating to Lord Peter Mandelson's appointment as US ambassador will not be published until June. That's what Chief Secretary to the Prime Minister Darren Jones has confirmed. He told the Commons it's so the House has sufficient time to review the material and to be able to ask him and the government questions. A charity has told us dementia care in the UK is stuck in a system of delay, denial and neglect.
15: The treatment of dementia across the whole NHS system is nothing that we would put up with for any other disease.
14: The Alzheimer's Society say people are waiting almost 6 months for a diagnosis. Here's their chief exec, Michelle Dyson.
15: At the moment, there are no priority targets for dementia, despite the fact that it's the biggest killer. And we'd like to see a specialist medical pathway following really what you get for other diseases.
14: The government says it's investing in research as part of its 10-year health plan. At least 131 deaths and more than 500 suspected cases have been reported in the latest Ebola outbreak in eastern Congo. The head of the World Health Organization has expressed concern over the scale and speed of the epidemic. Southampton striker Ross Stewart has been named in Scotland's World Cup squad after winning a recall.
16: Showing that he could come up to this level, was good in the squad. And then he's had a terrible run of injury. And then obviously this season, certainly the latter half of the season from January onwards, he's hit a rich vein of form.
14: That was Scotland boss Steve Clarke. He joins Lyndon Dykes, Lawrence Shankland and George Hurst as Scotland's striking options. And could Arsenal become champions tonight? They could be crowned if Manchester City don't get 3 points against Bournemouth. That's the latest from Radio News Hub. I'm Tanita Sims.
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18: Here's your host, Andrew White.
26: Hello, and welcome to Pulse of the Nation here in this Halloween week. Our studio is very spookily decorated with cobwebs and skulls, and all I can think is this will be an absolute bugger to clean up. Thankfully, we are just here for the hour. I have no stake in the game for cleaning up the studio, but it is very lovely and spooky. Go have a little watch on YouTube if you fancy having a look at our Halloween decorations. Anyway, point is, we are here with another brilliant show. I've got a fantastic co-host in Alex Kitson. I'll be talking to him in just a moment. As always, we'll be going through the news, seeing what's been happening. Now, I'm a little bit off-kilter because we did a pre-record last week and then we missed a week, so I can't remember what I have and haven't ranted about. Just for the sake of continuity, I still hate AI. That's basically what's been on my mind. I just fucking hate AI. Although Boris Johnson, of course.
27: I love AI. Do you use AI?
28: Absolutely.
27: Do you use ChatGPT? Do you love ChatGPT? I love ChatGPT.
26: He loves ChatGPT. I think next in a couple of weeks when we've got a pre-record, I go into a lot more depth of AI. So we'll leave that there for now. But I do have this on the sound desk as well. I've got two sound desk clips from two differently abhorrent people. First off, we start with Jimmy Carr. Obviously, Jimmy Carr's on everything. It's going to be very hard to say this publicly and then get any sort of job in TV without running into him. But, you know, he's a very respected man. He's won lots of awards in comedy, including the 2007 Chortle Award. Comedian most likely to be a praying mantis in disguise. And here's what this horrible insect man had to say about anti-trans activist Graham Linehan.
29: I fucking love Graham. Because whether you agree with Graham or J.K. Rowling or not, you have to admit, the thing that's in short supply in our society is bravery. And he's a fucking brave guy. It's easy.
26: Oh, sorry. Okay, right. I can let that clip play on if you want, but it's basically just him saying he lost everything for his stance. It's like, yes, he's fucking lost his mind. That's the main thing he lost. He lost his family, yeah, because his wife and kids were like, hey, do you want to spend some time with us rather than bullying people on Twitter? I mean, look, he's not brave. He's deluded. That classic thing comes up of like, oh, you know, brave or foolish. He's foolish. It's not just brave to say horrible things or to say things that are nasty against a group of people. Like, you know, bravery doesn't constitute good, right? It's brave to advocate for the age of consent being lowered to 6. That would be a brave thing to say. Doesn't mean it's a good thing to say. You know, yes, he knew he might go to prison for that string of rape murders, but he did them anyway. Because he's brave. I don't know. I just think that's such bullshit. You can't really truly believe that bravery is good unless you agree with the ideology that Graham Linehan is spouting. So if he's fucking anti-trans, fine, whatever. But he's sitting on the fence like, say what you like, but at least he's brave. Oh, it's just pathetic. It really is just horrid. No, it's not brave to just go and attack a marginalised group. It's not brave to spout what is basically the law at this point, right? The government is basically following anti-trans rhetoric, is, you know, legislating anti-trans laws. That's not brave, that's the status quo, right? This man is a horrid bully. Yeah, you know what? I could do this sort of woke, lovely thing of like, do you know what's really brave? Being trans in public. I mean, I do genuinely believe that, but I also don't want to, you know, just sound like an absolute wet wipe. I want to make the point that Jimmy Carr's an absolute wanker, and solidarity to all trans people out there who, you know, have higher rates of murder and sexual assault than pretty much any other demographic in the country and indeed the world. So, yeah, actually, you know what? Fine. I'll be a wet wipe. It is brave. Fuck you, Jimmy Carr. Anyway, on to our other wanker of the week. We go to Reform MP Sarah Poachin, who said this.
30: It drives me mad when I see adverts full of black people, full of Asian people, full of, you know, people that basically are anything.
31: What's wrong with that, Sarah? What's wrong with that?
30: Well, it doesn't reflect our society. And I feel that, you know, your average white person, average white family is, like, I agree with you, Stuart, not represented anymore.
26: And there we go, Sarah Putchin, they're one of the four Reform MPs. I just want to reiterate before I actually put the boot into Sarah herself. You know, we cannot consider Reform a new option. They are not refreshing. They're not bringing something new to the table. Most of their councillors, most of their MPs are ex-Tory politicians. They've been in power for 20, 30 years. It's not new. It's not refreshing. The people that are genuinely new in the Reform Party are people like Sarah Putchin that say stuff like this, and of course the convicted wife beater. But, you know, let's not get into the rest of Reform. Let's just firmly address what Sarah Poachin's there said, that it makes her sick to see black and brown people in adverts because it's not reflective of the UK. Right, first of all, adverts are entirely a money-making exercise. This is the capitalism machine in full effect, right? They only put out adverts that make them the most money. They're not doing it because of some woke agenda. Quite frankly, the profits of massive companies like Tesco do not give a fuck about representation, right? They are allowed to discriminate. In fact, casting is the only industry where you can discriminate based on appearances and sex and gender and colour. So they are fully within their rights to do whatever they want in their adverts, but they do those adverts because they see the best results, right? They pump billions into research, just research, to find out what is effective advertising. Never mind the billions they actually spend on the adverts. They're not wasting it on tokenism. They're doing this because it makes money. This is free market economics. This is what you fucking love, right? This is capitalism in action. You fucking love it. This is what you advocate for. You say it's not reflective of society, but it is. There are black and brown people all across the country. 82% of the UK population is white. Yes, that is obviously a white majority. But there is another thing to consider, which is, I feel like we strayed a bit from comedy because I'm just on my high horse a little bit here. But Sarah Putchin and Jimmy Carr have fucked me off so royally this week. If there is any sort of bias, it's a city bias, right? A lot of media, a lot of TV is made in the cities. The cities are more diverse. Obviously, there's going to be a greater diversity in TV casting and a diversity that doesn't actually even reflect the population density of somewhere like London. Right. Never mind that. Who cares? Who's in the fucking adverts? Oh, I'm not reflected in the Sainsbury's adverts. Even if these numbers stacked up, that there was, you know, a slight percentage discrepancy in the representation of black and brown people in the Sainsbury's advert versus somewhere, who gives a shit? Who's out there going, oh, I can't see myself in a Sainsbury's advert? I tell you what, black and brown people don't broadly care about it. If the adverts were full of white faces, there'd be hardly any, like, backlash genuinely from people of colour because they've got other shit on their mind. They've got other things to worry about than who's, you know, doing the Tesco's Christmas range this year. And if you think about the stats that actually really matter, the halls of power, 86% of MPs are white, 82% of the UK population is white. It's pretty, you know, it's pretty even keel. Right? You're making out that there's some great culture war, race war happening. It's just fucking life. It's just how we're all unfolding. Anyway, I hate Sarah Putchin. I hate Jimmy Carr.
27: I love AI. Do you use AI?
0: Absolutely.
27: Do you use ChatGPT? Do you know ChatGPT?
26: I hate Boris Johnson as well, but mainly I hate AI. So yeah, this is a bit of a ranty week this week of just people I hate. But I'm going to bring in someone I love. Maybe to bring my serotonin up. He looks quite panicked that there's a lot of pressure on his shoulders.
1: It was when you went second wanker of the week and then sort of made a slight pivot and I was like, oh God, what have I done? What recordings he got on his sound desk?
26: I can't imagine you upsetting anybody, Alex.
1: I it's happened. Often.
26: What's the most offensive thing you've ever said?
1: Most offensive thing I've ever said? I know this is
26: into
1: a free
26: speech. Into the mic, please.
1: I know this is a free speech thing, but what's the most thing I've ever upset anyone? You're doing, the problem with doing stand-up comedy is that you play a numbers game.
26: Yes, yeah. The more.
1: And, and then occasionally you can use that numbers game to your advantage. And, things that you say as somebody who's clearly, I mean, if you look at it...
26: Are you doing an ironic twist on something?
1: let's call it that.
26: But your
1: actual defence of everything...
26: it was ironic!
1: Yeah, I'm pretty sure that's what Jimmy was doing, actually.
26: I touched her ironically!
1: Exactly. Yeah, yeah. I'm trying to come to mind because I try and... That's the sort of thing that would keep me up at night because you don't want to be nasty. Like, what's the point in being... Yeah. Like,
26: deliberately upsetting someone.
1: Like, that's what I sort of do. Like, I don't think of myself as a sort of like a completely soft edge comic, but like you want to make people walking out feeling better, not worse. And I think what's
26: the point of sticking the boot into like a particular demographic or someone like that? Yeah,
1: or even person. Like, I don't like when people like go and do crowd work and imply that they're
26: what do you do? You look like a nonce.
1: And not only that, your penis is small and your job's shit and you're ugly.
26: Where do you get the jumper? The paedophile shop.
1: Well, you're not laughing.
26: Exactly. Yeah, I totally agree. It's got to be just niceness is, you know, I mean, nice is a bit of a wishy-washy word, but you know, just not being a horrible wanker to people. It's so easy to do, really. Well, I was going to say about that Jimmy Carr clip. You reminded me. He's such a proponent of, like, you know, funny's funny. If any, in fact, I think he was quoted this week saying, I don't regret anything. I can defend anything as long as it's funny. Where was the funny in that Graham Linehan? I know I cut it off early, but it wasn't leading towards a punchline.
1: I don't know what sort of deal with the devil he did when he had that hair transplant, but like
26: the devil being Hannah Chambers. Let's not put that out publicly. Well, I have now already. Hannah Chambers is Jimmy Carr's agent. No, just a little joke, a little jibe.
1: I just sort of surgically removed anything that sort of seemed funny at all. Like, it just absolutely, he seems to have this.
26: Somebody made a good point, actually. One of his recent shows, he was making jokes about like little people. Well, I've had it up to here, and then, you know, putting his hand by his knee. Sorry, just watching Alex get his coke stuck in the cobwebs. That was very amusing. That's comedy. Jimmy Carr, get him on the phone. Have a look at that.
1: Dare I say timeless.
26: Absolutely classic comedy. Anyway, he was doing these jokes about little people, and it's just like, I've had these in, like, pantos in the 80s and 90s. And even pantos are like, all right, these jokes are a bit tired and offensive now, and he's doing them on his fucking Netflix show.
1: I would defend, to be honest, probably, depending on what the joke was. But if it was a funny thing and that I don't think was like put out malice or, you know, all of that, I'd probably end up defending someone doing a joke about, you know, that whole, I do think you could probably joke about most things in a certain way.
26: I think there are loads of people that, you know, on paper this is offensive, but it is genuinely funny.
1: Yeah.
26: And also said with a level of intellect and empathy that it sort of, I guess playing devil's advocate is a bit of a wankerish phrase, but, you know, it's exploring taboos rather than actually breaking them.
1: Exactly.
26: Like people like Finn Taylor, for example.
1: 100%. Like, so brilliant that, like, his bit about, trans people. You go, like, oh, that's a good...
26: Yeah.
1: Like, that's a good bit about... Yeah, about
26: I constantly see like clips about, especially obviously the trans jokes are obviously the subject of a lot of discussion. But I constantly see clips full of, you know, comments from trans and non-binary folk being like, "This is how you do it. This is really funny." And it's cisgender person just making a joke, basically at the expense of the trans community, but in a non-horrible way. It's really doable.
1: Exactly, and I think this is what we find so egregious about someone like Jimmy Carr is that we go and do the clubs and we see people do jokes about all sorts of stuff and it's absolutely fine because it has to work in the club, whereas like when you're Jimmy Carr and you're performing at, say, I don't know, Riyadh, and and like you don't like you're not playing for a proper crowd who are actually like going to give you a proper reaction as like the appropriate reaction to your material, because suddenly they're laughing at the I had it up to here, which is just like, to call it hack would almost as a disservice to hackery.
26: Yeah.
1: At least tries to disguise.
26: It's not, because hack is like, there's a bit of fun in hack, you know.
1: Well, hack's a kind of sort of inside, sort of industry sort of phrase almost that you go, sort of go, well, like the general public wouldn't know what hack is, but like the general public can look at that joke and go, surely that.
26: Yeah, come on.
1: Has been done in the Disney cartoon that we don't let kids watch anymore.
26: That's it's insane. One from the Disney vaults, the 1920s classic.
1: Exactly.
26: Sarah and the blackface dwarves.
1: I was listening, I was like, we've got to stop complimenting. I don't think bravery. I think it's a vastly overrated concept.
26: Yeah.
1: Like, it's much. I think cowardice. It's going to make a comeback.
26: That is so on brand for you. Obviously, we'll get to know Alex more across the hour, but him advocating for the broad sort of acceptance of cowardice is so on brand for you, I think.
1: I think it's just depend who you are. And again, not to get too SJW, but I think if you are, like the idea, if you said, oh, here's three adjectives to describe a person approaching you, I think if you said brave white man.
26: Yeah.
1: I'd be like, right, that, get out of here right now.
26: It's not going to end up well.
1: I think, if you're calling a white guy brave, I think we're in the wrong Yeah, I know that's not great.
26: Yeah, really. You're so right, by the way. We've really opened up a whole... We've not even talked about the news. I've got a whole fucking press release about Jeremy Corbyn being in Panto. We'll get to that after the break. Don't you worry, dear listener. But yeah, really, I think Brave has lost any sort of excitement. Like, it's not... Yeah.
1: I just don't think it's... because what is it? It's a compliment that comes out of, like, when medieval knights... Mm-hmm. Where being someone marauding, smashing everything up was seen as a good thing. And I just don't think you should apply that to being on the internet. You're not on a horse.
26: Brave on the internet, yes. Yeah,
1: I don't think that's, a contradiction in terms.
26: And even the secondary meaning of brave just means fat in public. Oh, he's very brave. Yeah. That's a very...
1: It's quite passag. Yeah.
26: So there we go. That's our advocacy for this week is let's end the use of brave.
1: Unless you are doing it to take down someone who you think's an art. So like, yeah, brave. Oh, God, he's brave, isn't he? Yeah. Like, or, you know, Osama bin Laden, brave, wasn't he?
26: You know what? You've got to admire the brass tacks on Osama. Absolutely. He put himself out there.
1: I'll say this while we're on the subject. The balls on John Wayne Gacy to commit those heinous crimes.
26: Oh dear. Yeah. Right, well, look, we are having a lot of fun. We're going to let that stew over the break. Have a little think. If you want to tweet us or Instagram us and have a go, why not? We welcome it. We're just saying it. We're brave. We'll welcome all of your criticism. You've got 3 minutes to send us a message of hate. That is to me at Standard Pandrew, at Alex Kitson O.
1: At Alex Kitson Zero.
26: Zero, yes. Okay, fair enough. Sorry, let's not get into the. Absolutely would be the dullest radio ever to discuss whether O is zero or the letter O. So let's not do that. Let's instead head to the break. Enjoy this brief interruption and we'll be back in just a moment with Alex Kitson.
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11: I've gone onto your screen time here, right?
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11: A day? How? 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The total screen time from last week was 155 hours and 28 minutes.
19: Yeah.
0: VAR, you serious? With Cecil G. Thomas.
21: What is the point of an umbrella?
1: They come out of nowhere.
21: Bro, they make me feel ill, bro.
1: No, you can't do
21: that. 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Mm-hmm. I'll tell you why I hate umbrellas. They're too big for the pavement. and they're too big for one person, and they're way too small for two people. At least half of me, at least my left side or my right side, is getting drenched in rain.
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26: Welcome back to Pulse of the Nation, and we have not just been confined to the studio this week, no, we've gone to the streets, we've gone into London for the Performative Male Contest. Yes, I don't know if you're familiar with the concept of Performative Male. We're going to play a clip at the moment. The lovely FUBAR Socials team headed down to witness the contest. We'll talk a bit more about it afterwards, but have a little listen to us, the FUBAR radio team, down at the Performative Male Contest in London earlier this week.
3: I could not be more proud to have a sister, to have a mother, to have a grandmother. I'm proud of them, and I hope one day they'll be proud of me.
4: Today we're here for a performative male contest hosted by me and the amazing volunteers of photographers.
8: In 2025, TikTok turned its attention to so-called performative men. He's the guy who pretends to be sensitive, cultured, and respectful of women, reading feminist books in cafes, sipping matcha, and claiming to love underground music.
4: I've been asked this question quite a lot. So a performative male to me is more about morality rather than looks, ironically. It's someone, preferably a male, who pretends to be to engage in interest in female-dominated hobbies to garner a female audience romantically. So I'm seeing labubus, I'm seeing matchas, I'm seeing books that are related to feminism, and I think I saw tampons.
10: From my knowledge, a performative male is someone that like performs to the female gaze, like tries to tap into them to be more, what, socially like accepted by them.
3: 1963, the first woman went into space. And since then, you have only been doing better and better. So cheer not for us, but for yourselves. Go on.
12: Lots of free book.
13: Someone that reads, like, doesn't read a book, but carries a book like I am. And I don't know if I read through it yet. And loves Biba Doobie, feminist literature. I love Biba Doobie. Do I? I don't know. Let's see. I wish to make my matcha. Oh, I forgot about my Tamagotchi. Here's my pet. It's dead. Someone bought a whole vinyl player, so I don't know if I can compete with that. But let's see.
14: At the end of the day, I think it's just a sense of community. Just all making fun of the same thing and all loving women. What do you say?
15: I'm Aleksander Twardowski, I'm from Poland, I'm 19, I'm a student in London at UCL right now, and I took part in the performative male competition right now and won it. How I define it is,

0: carrying it all this time. But also I have a lot of communist and feminist literature books, so yeah, maybe that.
1: I want people to laugh about how ridiculous this topic is. Yeah, and just learn how to talk to each other again, because post-COVID, especially young people struggled to like create and cultivate good friendships, so hopefully this will do it, or something similar will do it.
2: There we go, the screams of women for the most performative males there. Are you familiar with the performative male concept, Alex?
3: I'm aware. I'm thrilled none of that footage sort of got me on a sly moment, like a sort of to catch a predator style video. but I'm aware of the concept. I think it's very funny, because I'm a straight man, I find the female gaze so confusing. Mm. I find it so like
2: let's get into it.
3: Well, just out of like, you know, I think I'm all right sort of seeing things with different people's perspectives. Mm-hmm. And out of every single possible iteration of that, the one I do struggle the most with is sort of straight women romantically.
2: Okay, well, here we go. This show, the first half was, you know, pro-trans activism, we hate Jimmy Carr, we hate Sarah Pochin. This section of the show will be, let's get Alex laid. Okay. Right, come on then.
3: Well, just,
2: what confuses you? What are you...
3: I just, like, you know when you have, like, a female friend and you meet their new boyfriend,
2: yeah,
3: and
2: yeah,
3: you go, oh, that's Shrek. But people go, oh, but Shrek's hot, and you go, okay, I'm sure, fine. Mm-hmm. And then there's obviously that. I think it'd be very interesting to do that competition not in central London, and to do it sort of somewhere in, you know, where I'm from, Tiverton, Devon, and see how the performative male changes.
2: You think you're going to win against these soy boys?
3: I wouldn't win anywhere. But
2: you could host infinite number of performative male competitions in an infinite number of locations.
3: I'll always come last. Yeah. There's but I don't see many. And again, this is the countryside of me coming out. I don't see many. I don't see many big cars.
2: Big cars.
3: I don't see much land. Mm. I don't see. To the extent to which that was how ironic he was being up for debate.
2: Well, here's the thing: as everyone says, so the performative aspect is is this actually attractive to women seeing this? Mm. Because the thing is, I would assume if I saw somebody doing any of those things that either they were gay or performative. Mm. And I don't think either thing is attractive to most women.
3: Well, exactly. And then you go, like, well, is there someone who is genuinely like, yeah, it's the levels of like irony and I would love to know, because yeah, he was like the bloke.
2: I'd love to know what women like.
3: Yeah, because I was watching that bloke like sort of speaking. I was like, he's hilarious. Like, yes, that's so funny. And then
2: he was quite cute as well.
3: I'm sure.
2: That was absolutely. Can we get that on the sound desk for next week? Is the sound of Alex Kitson trying to react to gay attraction?
3: Yes, and I think that's fine.
2: Perfectly legal nowadays.
3: Yeah, I've heard.
2: You can say, feel free, be brave, say something contrary.
3: You know what? There's a lot of things that are legal, aren't there?
2: Legality doesn't equal morality. I've always said it. You're perfectly fine to steal from Tesco's. Note here. I forgot this in my opening monologue. Tesco announced profits of £1 billion. That is £1 billion taking away wages of hundreds of thousands, if not millions, for CEOs, taking away millions of pounds of wastage, taking away millions of pounds of, you know, fighting legal cases against them for employment disputes. Plus, the operating cost of Tesco's. You have to think about how large that is. And then the profit. Their clear profit is £1 billion. These companies making a ridiculous amount of money, you're perfectly allowed to steal from Tesco, is advocated not just by Andrew White, but all here at FUBAR. Thank you. Okay. Sorry. Back to the point. This performativism is, you can't quite work out whether you actually meant to do it, or whether you meant to do it ironically, or whether what actually women are looking for.
3: Well, I think several strands there. I think I think the guy who won it, I'm like, I'd love to know the extent to which, like, you know, when he's not at the competition, what's he actually like. And then when he's sort of putting it on, because you go, like, that is almost like character comedy, like that was fantastic.
2: There was, so obviously you can see the visuals, but yeah, there were people holding vinyl. The guy that mentioned Bieber Doobie, he had a Bieber Doobie CD. It was still in the cellophane. It was very funny. Let's see if you do any of these things then.
3: Oh god,
2: do you drink matcha?
3: I know, but I have done.
2: Yeah, it's really bad.
3: I don't understand.
2: Yeah,

0: Yeah, can we say this?
1: It is flavourless milk. It's basically, there's like no flavour to it, and it's just milky.
0: Which is sort of, they've made milk taste odd, and I'm...
1: That's all. Yeah, hot take. Clip this up, please, on the socials. Matcha. They've made milk taste odd.
0: Because I do some. There's no way of. What's the way of saying this without getting myself fired? I work in a school with teenage girls, mm-hmm. And I have a DBS, and you can check it. and they were sort of big matcha heads, and they were trying to get me to go. So I went, and then I went and tasted it, and I was like, this is. I'm really sorry. It's fine.
1: It's
0: I don't understand.
1: Strange and milky and like you put ice in it, so then it gets watered down as well.
0: Yeah,
1: it is like.
0: And then they said I went to the wrong coffee shop. I went, that can't be the thing. Like it can't be the, you know, whether you go to Blank Street versus if you go to wherever
1: Joe and Juice or whatever.
0: I
1: honestly think we've come so far as a society globally that if you're eating and drinking something that wouldn't kill a Tudor, you're wasting your life. You're wasting your life. You give that to Henry VIII, he'd be like, a bit bland.
0: Well, I think what we're coming around to is Henry VIII was born in the wrong era. And like, if he was born now, polyamorous, into actually like releasing.
1: He's the ultimate performative male. Absolutely. He'd be reading Michelle Obama autobiographies, I'll tell you that for nothing.
0: But yeah. Chatting about his, you know, not taking breakups well, a la Swift /
1: Oh, here you go. This is, I think, you could have said very horrible things. You had the opportunity to slam gay rights, but this might be the most tenuous thing for your career. Mm. What do you think of Taylor Swift?
0: I think she is probably very nice. How many clicks do you want at this show? she's a harlot. She's no.
1: A harlot? Don't hear that in the word enough. Actually,
0: you don't. Well, it's no. I think it's one of those things I find very odd about fan culture in politics and pop culture, and always have, is the idea of idolising anyone. Mm-hmm. Because no one... Because it's always going to let you down. I find this incredibly odd about, sort of, especially politics, the last 10 years. Just the idea of someone being like, this is the person.
1: At the moment, it's happening a lot with Zach Polanski. Well, like, I think he is going to be a positive force in politics. But why are we
0: absolutely,
1: like,
0: but also,
1: he's a god?
0: But also, all the things in the pro column, but also con... politician, and and you go like that immediately. Like,
1: ex Lib Dem politician.
0: Well, exactly, and you go, and the same thing with Taylor Swift. You go, there's definitely, obviously, you can look at it. You go, oh well, billions of people love her music. I like some of the stuff that I remember from like the old stuff from like when I was a kid. I'm like, oh yeah, you know, like from literally like 2008 because my sister had it on CD.
1: Yeah, yeah.
0: And
1: OG Taylor Swift, her early discography. Yeah. I would stand by.
0: Yeah, I'm absolutely.
1: Now I think she's like matcha. Yeah, she tastes like funny milk.
0: Yeah, the slow music tastes off. Yeah, she lived in the forest for a bit and sort of emailed some plinky plonky stuff. And I wasn't so sure. But I watched the Eras tour. I sat down. This is probably pretty performative. Mm-hmm. Well, actually, it wasn't because I was by myself. But I watched the Eras tour.
1: This is your problem with being a performative male, is you'd have to try it. You just try it in private.
0: Yeah.
1: You're getting all of it wrong performatively.
0: Well, I watched it because I... this is going to sound even worse. Like, I was looking at all the stuff and being like, oh, the Eras tour, biggest, grossest thing. I was like, oh, this is the most successful entertainment thing ever, live event ever. Mm-hmm. And I, to a certain extent... I also put on my own events.
1: Yeah.
0: And you go, well, what is the difference between the Eras tour and my stand-up comedy shows in front of maybe sort of, these days, upwards of 3 people?
1: What is the difference between a 15-night run at Wembley and a yurt in an underpass in Edinburgh? Yeah,
0: exactly. And legality is sort of the main one. But and I was like, well, you know, maybe... I'll put my ego to one side and sort of learn some things about stagecraft. So I watched it for that. I was like, oh, well, this is what a show. What a show. But I wouldn't then, you know, I don't think that necessarily needs to I've always found it confusing when that correlates to a change in your personality.
1: Yes.
0: Like that's, I really liked Joseph and the Amazing Technicolor Dreamcoat when I was a kid. Like that didn't fundamentally alter
1: my
0: relationship, my sort of interactions with every human being I meet.
1: This is the thing is, I'm not the massive anti Swift person. I mean, there's no way to be an ethical billionaire, but that's one thing. I just don't think there's like a heart to the song that should alter your personality. Like, I think you could read a book or watch a movie or see a show or even listen to music that like switches something in you that like, oh, there's this aspect of my life that I've been neglecting or there's this thing. But I've never seen anyone go, oh, Taylor Swift taught me this about myself.
0: Ooh, yeah, that's you know what I mean? It makes you... I think it clearly makes people feel things. It makes people sort of like it evokes emotion. You go, well, that's art, and that's. I think it's always very odd to me when you share that with so many people. It's like a global movement, and people sort of only tend to, these big sort of movements tend to. Whereas, like if someone was like, it was as equivocal about their support of like Drops of Jupiter by Train, you would assume they were like a lunatic, despite the fact that's a beautiful song. And then you say about the billionaire thing. Obviously, like the moment you're a billionaire, your life is, and then you see this with comics, and all the time. And I reckon all creators, you go, your life is not normal anymore.
1: Mm-hmm.
0: Obviously, you're going to lose that connection with, I reckon, new album, I understand, for Taylor Swift wasn't quite as popular.
1: Well,
0: I reckon
1: Jeff
0: Bezos loves it.
1: There was a very interesting thing that happened where when it first came out, there was about a week of the sort of wool being lifted from Swiftie's eyes. They're like, it's not that good. Finally, she's lost it, blah, blah, blah. She needs to break up with Travis Kelce. She can't make things good while she's happy, blah, blah, blah.
0: Yeah.
1: It's mentally healthy things to say.
0: Yeah, yeah.
1: And then, and as always happens, the pushback of people being like, oh, thank goodness we can finally be open and critical about Taylor Swift, created the inverse where now diehard Swifties are defending it and say, oh, we just need to time it, now it's grown on us. So I think those sort of battlegrounds have re-established themselves.
0: But and that's a analogy for every conflict, religious,
1: well,
0: or otherwise.
1: Genuinely is true that the more there is pushback to a thing, the more there is support for a thing. Like the entire issue of abortion being so huge in America was entirely born out of pushback, because it wasn't, evangelical Christians were very cagey about abortion pre the 80s. They were like, it's a difficult, controversial topic, it's very personal. It wasn't like the mainstream agenda of we've really going all over the shop, but I think it's quite interesting. I hope so. We've gone from point is, the there was a sort of a young evangelical filmmaker. He got a bit of funding, he made a few films about like the evangelical Christian view on different topics, and one of them was abortion. And when it first started airing, all of the evangelical Christians were like, we don't, the films are good, but the abortion one, it's very controversial. I don't think people want to talk about that. But they piled on. They did a screening in New York. A feminist group found out about the screening and picketed the screening. Because of the picketing by the feminist group, evangelicals turned out to defend their own, and then it sort of blew up from there. And the entire people have died. Obviously the babies, the innocent children, babies. I'm very pro-life here on this show. No, I'm not. I'm done. pro-choice, whatever.
0: Cannot pin this man down. Do not put him in a box.
1: I'm slippery. I don't know where I stand on things. I was very anti Sarah Poaching earlier, but I'm actually voting reform in the next election. I do live in Portsmouth, which is the largest stronghold of reform membership in the country. Not ideal. Anyway, point is, it's
0: the
1: now,
0: Confederacy of Portsmouth, I think it is. Yeah.
1: People have murdered both sides of the debate. Have murdered, obviously, more the anti-abortion people have done, like literal murdering of adult people, and it just blew out of this sort of counter protest that like it wasn't an issue that anyone wanted to talk about. So there is a sort of
0: it's so interesting, like how to join a group of people together. The easiest way to do that isn't by finding the things in common, it's to find like an enemy.
1: You
0: have that with, like, this is my the only thing I did in my politics degree was to write the same essay about six times, which was about how sort of states get successful states get built,
1: mm-hmm.
0: and you find how do you group a people together? You find a common enemy,
1: yeah,
0: and yeah, like the same thing with the Taylor Swift. You find the people who don't like, and you go, but that's me. That's yeah, like how dare you? And that's what's the difficulty, and why, you know, the obviously the difference between how patriotism can often sort of like turn into nationalism. Is yes. like you go, well, we patriotism, yeah, isn't it? Things about the UK, great. Nationalism is everywhere else, is worse.
1: And I do think that they've finally landed on a common enemy, and it is immigrants, I think. yeah. I mean, I know they've been in the firing line for a long time,
0: and that's why it's the nationalist. You find the other, you find the thing to bind a group of people together, to make a strong, cohesive unit, you know, whether that's a state, an army, fan club, comedy club audience, you know, and you find the thing to unite them by saying you hate it, and you do that, and then you can build a sort of not insignificant movement.
1: Yeah, like, I do hate it. I even just like little things. I saw a TikTok of this person who was doing sort of like airy fairy, like plinky plonky, like love music. I know, like, it was nice enough. I quite enjoyed it actually. But the TikTok promoting it was like, if you're tired of a world full of over sexualized rap, then how about you enjoy this sort of sailor? And I was like, why do you have to do that? Like, why can't you just be like, oh, this is my thing, and this is what I love about it, and here's what I think is good.
0: But that doesn't get the click, because that doesn't evoke, like, I get on my absolute other spiel about, like, social media and dopamine and stuff. Like, if you want to prompt that reaction or have already prompted that reaction that feeds it to more people and to go viral, you need to create that. The more impetus you can give that action is great. So, like, if you can simultaneously go, oh, I like it. Comment very rarely and go, oh, I enjoy this. What keep on going. Like, I love this. What's much more? Yeah, if you could do both.
1: Yeah.
0: And go, oh,
1: I
0: like
1: love this
0: thing.
1: Oh,
0: and
1: I hate this.
0: Yeah, and you hate that. You can hit the both. It's it's like the kind of food that would kill Henry VIII. It's just so much, and it overwhelms your brain. It feels good.
1: That's the thing. Yeah. We're living in a society of just so much.
0: It's all
1: overwhelming.
0: Dopamine.
1: Yeah. Although I will say this, and we've been all over the shop. We've gone from Taylor Swift and Marcha to the rise of nationalism, and via abortion as well.
0: I think the term is girl bossing.
1: Girl bossing all over the place in the studio. Yeah. But I will say, just my final thing on dopamine, to bring us down on a more gentle note. Do you get those adverts about dopamine addiction?
0: Big time.
1: And they're so boring. Yeah. Like, Christ, if you really want to appeal to people with a dopamine addiction, give us something to cling on to. It's boring, slow AI music, and it's like, scroll. I don't want to fix this problem.
0: What, I'm going to stop masturbating to watch this? No.
1: Exactly.
0: You kidding me?
1: Yeah. So, look, who knows where our society is heading, but I think we have landed on broadly the idea that more positivity is a good thing. So, in the next section, we promise to only be positive about anything that comes up.
0: Dare I say, very performative of you.
1: Yes, yeah. We're going to very performatively be positive. We're going to be toxically positive in the next section. But for now, we've got some interruptions, as we shall call them. We'll see you again in 3 minutes.
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4: 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She compares my body type to her body type, to my cousins. 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
6: I was fine on this beach the other day. I didn't know the time of high tide changes, and I had no idea it could come in so fast. So I'm finding out the hard way. From this fella, the Coast Guard, who dropped in to get me out.
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1: Every single Green vote that is counted across the country sends a very clear message to Keir Starmer.
9: If you can't get those kind of votes across a general election, how else will you influence?
1: 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And I think our new membership are too.
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10: I had a really sweet message going, do you think I could come and look at your boobs? 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I just think they would be really nice. 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And then he said, I'm just sorry if this is offensive to you. I'm just a bit of a boob guy.
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1: Hello and welcome back to Pulse of the Nation in this spooky Halloween week. We promised to be toxically positive in this section, but we've already hit a stumbling block. I was speaking to Alex about Halloween in the break, and it turns out you don't like Halloween.
0: I really want to like Halloween. Mm-hmm. I do, because everybody else is having so much fun being spooky. And I just have always... I'm not saying this is with any agenda to convert anyone, because I appreciate I am in the minority. I think I'm wrong. But like, I don't like spooky things, and I don't like horror films, and I don't like being scared as a concept, and I don't think we need to like and then October just gets taken over
1: by constant
0: like spooky stuff.
1: How do you feel about the sort of moving up of Christmas? Because more and more I'm seeing, because my partner loves Halloween, Reese, big fan.
0: Yeah.
1: And we're seeing more and more Halloween stuff like phased out by mid-October, really. The decorations being taken down before we even hit the 31st, and Christmas is railroading in there.
0: Well, it's like an unstoppable force meets an immovable object. Like, what is going to win? The clash of the titans of commercialism. And then, I don't know, Valentine's Day around the corner, like maybe... Yeah, I reckon I'd love to know if someone could find an Easter egg already on sale somewhere.
1: Oh, yes. That would be fun. That's your challenge to you. If you can find an Easter egg on the shelves of a traditional shop, right? Don't go into some janky corner shop that hasn't removed their Easter egg selection in the last 3 years.
0: I've not heard before. That's it.
1: Wow. Oh, I was doing so well. Right at the final hurdle. Cancel.
0: He's a mixed bag. Don't put him in a box. Yeah.
1: I was telling you earlier, I'm trying out this new personality, which is right bastard. There's a lot of bitchy gays, but there's not a lot of bastard gays.
0: Absolutely.
1: I mean, Roy Cohn, and that's about it, really.
0: We need that representation of your community.
1: Yeah. So more bastards out there.
0: Absolutely.
1: The problem is, because most of the bastards I can think of are murderers. Jeffrey Dahmer, John Wayne Gacy.
0: Yeah.
1: I think Roy Cohn is the only non-murderous gay bastard I can think of. Are you familiar with Roy Cohn?
0: I don't know Roy Cohn.
1: So he's sort of like this socialite politician behind the scenes in the New York political elite, I guess. He was sort of like Donald Trump's mentor, which is why Donald Trump speaks like a bitchy gay man, because he just hung around all these people. Roy Cohn denied his homosexuality, like, you know, legislated stuff that was so horrific against gay people. And then he died of AIDS. Lol. No, it was fully deserved. It was no one deserves to die of AIDS, but Roy Cohn did. He was a horrible, rancid man. And there's a whole play about him, actually, Angels in America, which is about him in the hospital bed sort of dying of AIDS. And even then, he's still sort of rallying against gay people and people's rights.
0: That is bitchy.
1: I think that's a bastard move.
0: I think there's something... Yeah, I mean, he is bastard. I mean, is it a binary?
1: I think it is. I think bastard bitch is. I'm all for gender fluidity, but I do think bastard bitch is a binary.
0: It's binary, and you must choose, and it is a choice.
1: No, it really is. Of all the things, it truly is a choice. Yeah. You can live your life however you want to, and I want to live my life like a right bastard.
0: I'm now picturing like a sort of, you know, the four. X and Y axis, like four.
1: Oh, that sort of libertarian, authoritarian, yes, left
0: I'm
1: and right.
0: I'm thinking like bitchy bastard, and then also good and evil.
1: Oh, I was thinking gay straight.
0: Oh, yeah.
1: I mean, similar, good and evil. Which way round? You decide, dear listener. Yeah. If you're homophobic and you're listening to the show, please, we need the numbers. Join us.
0: So, so all homophobic people putting all gay people on the evil side.
1: So we're on the gay straight X axis and the bitch bastard Y axis, where are you putting yourself in that quadrant? Oh,
0: I think I'm a fairly centrist bitch bastard.
1: Mm-hmm.
0: I think I probably lean more towards bitch actually. I wish I could be more of a channel that, but I can't get away with it. I can't get away with being a bastard. People don't like it.
1: Because you're a very gentle, lovely man, Alex. As I was saying to earlier, I can't imagine you upsetting people. But it is weird if you do ever do transgress, people, and maybe they feel betrayed.
0: I think
1: so.
0: I think definitely, and yeah, that's fine. I think that I don't mind having a high bar in that regard. I think that does. You know what? The more I talk about it, the more sort of towards the bitchy, the bitchy end of it. I think I'm a bitchy straight. I think that's.
1: You're a bitchy straight. I can see that for you. We've had a good bitch in the past.
0: Yeah, exactly.
1: You've got that in you for sure.
0: Yeah.
1: Anyway, I'm a right bastard, and I was talking about Halloween. I've completely lost my thread here. You don't like being spooked and scared.
0: Well, I don't like being spooked and scared, and I think that it's. I find it odd, again, that everyone seems to love that so much. And then also the idea of the Halloween party is a lot of admin and logistics that I don't enjoy.
1: Costuming,
0: like,
1: you know?
0: Costume. I don't know if you can tell by, you know, what I'm currently wearing, but I'm absolutely sartorially disgraceful.
1: I would say, actually, I've seen much worse from you. This is pretty decent. I don't know.
0: I've dressed up. So, FUBAR Radio, are you kidding me? Yeah.
1: You're in this Courtazip. What's that brand again?
0: I think it's Quicksilver.
1: That's it. Quicksilver Courtazip. With actually a very lovely design, a sort of wallpapery flourish.
0: It's very nice if you don't look
1: some
0: too
1: nice
0: close.
1: Cords.
0: You see all the stains and the holes in it. But the cords I wear every day, because I don't like deciding. I read a thing about Obama years ago. Being
1: I know where you're going with this.
0: He's like, he has one type of suit, so he has one less decision to make. And I aged sort of 20, like barely doing a degree, and writing student sketch comedy, was like, hey, I've got a lot on. Me and Obama, you know, I reckon I can take that on. So I have, for about the last sort of 10 years, have only gone right one pair of trousers as a sort of one type of trousers, and I do that, and I've got some shoes on, which I'm looking at it now. I had a nosebleed a couple of months ago, and I meant to, some blood fell on it, and I meant to clean them, and I haven't.
1: Do you know what? It's so funny. You see someone walking down the street with blood in their shoes. Like, oh, fucking hell, who have they beaten up? No, yeah. Alex Kitson had a nosebleed.
0: Yeah, Kitson got stressed in the tube.
1: It's stressful out there. Hey, look, the Northern Line's very loud, and there's lots of people around.
0: Exactly. Yeah.
1: Don't you worry, mate. I understand. 100%.
0: And then a bigger boy got on.
1: Yeah, yeah. I'm totally seeing why you can't be spooked and scared in Halloween.
0: Exactly.
1: What about because there is a gentler side to Halloween as well. Like, I've got my little pumpkin earrings. Yes. Do you like pumpkin carving and stuff like that?
0: I think that's a lovely. And I think, again, these are all things I'm like so pro people having fun.
1: Mm-hmm.
0: And I just, it just hits a lot of the things that I are not my things that I do to, like, my. For me, it's not. I don't find it very. And again, I know this is just me, and it's just something I don't understand. Like the idea of going and being like, okay, what am I going to wear in 3 weeks? I'm going to go and buy a thing and then make it, and then I'm going to spend hours getting all ready to walk into a party and then just be too hot. All the time, and
1: I do agree with you to a certain extent. I mean, I don't mind it so much. I'm not a massive fan. We went to some scare mazes, and me and my partner went round, and we were talking about a comedian that did Britain's Got Talent, and the audition went very, very badly, and they emailed the producers and said, if you air that, I will kill myself. And we were like, what an amazing tactic.
0: I've heard that's been, I don't necessarily know that. I've heard that as the tactic.
1: Yeah.
0: If you don't want your Britain's Got Talent audition to be aired.
1: Threaten a classic suey. Yeah. Anyway, we were like...
0: Send in a suey, yeah.
1: We sent in a suey. We were talking about that, and then we were going around the maze. And a life-size porcelain doll head, which was really fucking freaky, jumped out. And my partner just went, I'll kill myself. And that scare actor was not ready for it. Absolutely just backed away, like, okay, yeah. I didn't want to be in that note.
0: You know what? I'm going to... Yeah, that's a nice little sort of tactic.
1: Keep that in your back pocket.
0: Yeah, it just any single time anything at all like affects you negatively.
1: Mm-hmm. Yeah, it's there. It's ready on the tip of your tongue.
0: Train inspectors on the train.
1: Oh, you know what though? Because
0: have you got a rail card? I will kill
1: let's
0: myself.
1: Give them their proper title. Let's give them their proper title. Revenue Protection Officers.
0: Yes.
1: Go fuck yourself, South Western Railway. I do not care about your revenue. All right. Anyway, we've really failed at this toxically positive stuff.
0: Yes.
1: I do agree with you to a certain extent. There's aspects I like and don't like. I'm more of a neutral on Halloween.
0: I'm being positive about it, as opposed to other years where I would have been like, boo, boo, boo, everyone else is wrong. I'm like, I am wrong on this.
1: Fair.
0: And that, I think, is, you know, and I'm gaslighting myself, and that's toxically positive.
1: Yeah. Well, yeah, a real promotive male over here.
0: Yeah. I think women are queens, I think.
1: Yeah, let's close the gender pay gap, actually.
0: Yeah. That time.
1: From Halloween to Christmas, let's very quickly cover this. Jeremy Corbyn is going to make his cameo in a Wicked-inspired drag pantomime. Jeremy Corbyn will be playing the wizard in a gloriously camp pantomime at the Pleasance Theatre just next door.
0: Oh.
1: I assume he'll be doing a pre-recorded voice. I don't think Jeremy's turning up every day for the whole Christmas run. Are you a big fan of pantomime?
0: I really want to come across as a nice, positive man. No. I went to go see a... I think I understand... For kids, absolutely. Kids' theatre, and I know it basically funds every theatre in the country as well. So, absolutely... going on to the panto, I will absolutely I won't be going, but and then again, I'm a childless man in my 20s. I think it'd be creepy.
1: If I was
0: there sort of elbowing them out to get the sweets that they throw in the crowd and all that.
1: But they don't do that anymore because it helps the safety.
0: Oh, do they not?
1: Mad.
0: Oh yeah, it's but I, you know, pro panto. I went to go watch a the only thing I've ever walked out of, ever.
1: Yeah. You have to tell me the title and then we have to end the show. Did you walk out of?
0: Oh, I walked out of the University of Bristol Pantomime Society. I'm Peter Panto because it was absolutely appalling and I hated it.
1: There you go. I'm going to talk to Alex now about that because that sounds very, very interesting. Look, the time has whizzed past. Thank you for joining us. We'll see you again next week for Pulse of the Nation. Bye.
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0: Yeah.
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18: HS2 could cost more than £100 billion and may not open until 2039. That's what Transport Secretary Heidi Alexander has announced. The Cabinet Minister told the Commons she was angry about the increase in time and costs. She's blamed it on the failures of successive Conservative governments. Next, up to 20 companies and 57 individuals could face criminal charges over the Grenfell fire. That's what police and prosecutors say. Decisions will be made on whether any charges will be brought before the 10th anniversary of the disaster next summer. Potential offences under consideration include corporate gross negligence, manslaughter, fraud, health and safety breaches and misconduct in public office. A charity's told us long waits for dementia care in the UK wouldn't be tolerated for any other type of disease. The Alzheimer's Society says there's no national system to monitor people's progression with it, leading to delays and neglect. Here's their chief executive, Michelle Dyson.
19: People are typically waiting for 3.5 years from the first onset of symptoms to get diagnosed. When you compare that with how fast we speed people through, say they've got symptoms of cancer, dementia is really not treated with the urgency that it deserves.
18: The government says it's investing in research as part of its 10-year health plan. Andy Burnham will be Labour's candidate in the Makerfield by-election. It's after the by-election was officially triggered after former Labour Minister Josh Simons resigned his seat. Reform UK has also announced its candidate. The party says self-employed plumber Robert Kenyon will stand. And Scotland has named their 26-man squad for the World Cup. Southampton striker Ross Stewart is a late call-up, having not played for his country since 2022. His boss, Steve Clark.
20: Where he's shown that he can score big goals in big games. Probably reference the Arsenal game in the Cup, where he shows that he can have an impact.
18: Teenage winger Finlay Curtis also keeps his place after his debut in March. That's the latest from Radio News Herb. I'm Tanita Sims.
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22: Production can only put out so much, about 44 minutes per episode. By the time you do all your ads and everything... So they're very limited to how to build an episode.
23: Of course.
22: How do you find watching that series back now? Was it all pretty much spot on, or do you feel like there were certain bits that you wish had have been in there?
23: I think it was pretty spot on. I think everyone was displayed how I seen it in person.
24: Yeah.
23: And remember, like, we were in there filming for 3.5 weeks, but we only get 45 minutes per episode, so sometimes 2 days was covered maybe in one episode. Mm. So for me, I think the only thing that could have changed was maybe making the series a little bit longer, maybe like having 14 episodes.
24: Oh, nice.
23: Just to portray people a little bit more.
24: But
23: for people to from like the audience point of view to actually see what people's characters are really like, because realistically, if I'm get to know you and I'm sat down with you now and I get to know you for 10 hours trying to get to know someone isn't enough time.
24: Exactly.
23: No. You know what I mean? But I think for me, how it got edited, what was conceived inside the show, I think was a true validation on everyone, to be honest. So,
22: is there a WhatsApp group with all of you?
23: There is a WhatsApp group.
22: Has anyone left yet?
23: I've left multiple times, to be honest.
22: Why have you left the WhatsApp group?
23: Do you know what? To be honest, right, I'm one of these types of people, I say it very straight. If I don't agree with someone, I'm like, you know what, I don't agree with this. Do you know what I mean? I'm not wanting to keep me emotions, and I'm like, look, I don't agree with this, or I agree with that.
24: Yeah.
23: Sometimes I get caught up in too much drama. Do you know what I mean? A little bit too much drama, where I'm like, you know what, fuck this WhatsApp group chat, I'm off out of here. Then a week later, I'll be missing it a little bit, like, oh, Ben Hodges back in. And then there's a bit more drama, and I'm like, but I do, the thing is, with the WhatsApp group chat, I do like to leave it to ground myself a little bit, because sometimes it feels like I'm going back into the show.
22: Yeah.
23: Okay,
22: yeah.
23: So it feels like I'm reliving the past a little bit.
5: Touch grass a little bit.
23: Exactly. Yeah. And sometimes I do leave it because it is nice just to get away from it all as well. Mm. As much as it is nice being in that environment and chatting with people in there from like diverse places from around the world and people who have done like that experience with you, it is nice for something to take yourself away from it as well.
22: So literally time for one quick question, because I've literally got to end the show in 1 minute. You said you left because people fucked you off. Who fucked you off the most in the group chat that made you leave? Spill some tea. What's the unseen tea of the old WhatsApps?
23: To be honest, you know what? I mean, the only person I really had drama with was Dan on the show. Me and Dan didn't really get on very well. We didn't really see eye to eye. I don't really think he's got a bad bone in his body, to be honest. I think for me, when people piss us off, I just get pissed off. Do you know what I mean?
5: Exactly, yeah. And I can imagine in an environment like that, yeah, sometimes exactly. You just want...
23: It's a lot more heightened. Everything's a lot more heightened and a lot more emotions are involved as well. So, yeah. I mean, to be fair, I've got actually... I get on with everyone now. There's no sort of, like, animosity between anyone in the group. Everyone gets on really well. But apart from that... I'll be back in next week, so
22: thank you so much for coming in, Mike. Been an absolute pleasure. Stella, thank you so much for being my amazing co-host. I've loved it. Thank you guys always for tuning in and listening, and we'll be back this time next week. Until then, ta-da.
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31: Keir Starmer insists he will not walk away from the job of Prime Minister. Following more than a week of turbulence, which saw five of his ministers resign, PM says he's getting on with the job.
32: Oh, my God.
33: Lives going everywhere. If you don't win,
34: I've got something. If you don't win, I've got something so spectacular for you.
35: I'm glad. Because if we do win, I've got something so spectacular for you. So it works by some
31: fashion. So Keir's leadership's likely to be challenged by Greater Manchester Mayor Andy Andy Burnham if he is successful in his bid to become Labour MP for Makerfield. Setting out his pitch, Burnham told an investment summit in Leeds that a vote for him was a vote to change Labour.
0: I know what my party has offered in the past has simply not been enough.
34: The only problem is
0: the loss of faith for voters across the North, so many of whom once saw us as their natural party is our fault and nobody else's. I want to help fix that, and I hope people will give me the chance to make that case.
31: Forecast for the UK's growth this year. It's up from 0.8% to 1%. The Ebola outbreak has been declared a public health emergency of international concern. At least 100 people have died in the Democratic Republic of Congo and Uganda. Parents could face bigger fines if their children commit crimes. A shake-up of the youth justice system could also see parents jailed in the most extreme cases. Teachers have spoken of their pride in former pupil Aaron Ryan, the 31-year-old golfer's become the first Englishman to win the US PGA Championship. Nick Anderson is head of Wolverhampton Grammar School.
1: He played golf all the time. It was the one thing he did. His dad was very much his first and only supporter in the early days. But I'd hope as a school we were very supportive at the time for him to achieve what he's achieved today.
31: And the iconic Fiesta could be making a comeback as an electric model. That's the latest from Radio News Hub. I'm David Hall.
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35: What your door is, because I will leave something specifically just by your door. Just I'll do a nice little gift.
34: You'll see it.
35: Okay, good.
34: When the parade will be going,
35: there'll be a city.
34: There's a massive city flag outside the balcony, so you will see it.
35: Okay.
34: Remember when the Carabao Cup?
35: Oh, of course, you've got that, and you've got the FA Cup. Are they going to do a parade for that in Manchester?
34: Yeah, I think so.
35: Because obviously Liverpool did that back in.
34: I think next Monday, so bank holiday Monday, they're going to do a parade. Which would be nice. It might be a final goodbye to Pep as well. I expect something on his future to be announced over the next 48 hours.
35: If you win the league, does he stay? If you lose the league, does he stay? Or is he not staying at all?
34: I just don't think he's going to stay.
35: Either way?
34: I don't think he'll stay.
35: Mad.
34: I don't think he'll stay. I think also, like, let's be honest, like, you can't win the league every year. And leaving when you've come second by, what, like, 2, 3, 4 points
35: and
34: 1, 2... trophies, it's a good way to go out.
35: Very good way to go out.
34: Especially when I don't think many people expected us to be in the position at the beginning of the season to do that.
35: Okay, interesting. That's fair. That's fair. So being a sports... I mean, you're not complaining about your job, though. It's not bad...
34: I love... I just talk about football.
35: Yeah, exactly.
34: Relentlessly just talk about football.
35: Just enjoy the vibe. You can see as I walked into the studio today, there was lots of energy. I'm happy because we're on the verge of something. Listen, it hasn't happened yet. And tonight, we'll see. Obviously, we'll talk about tonight's game, I'm sure, because it is a big day for Arsenal. I'm going to be there. I am going to be in the box, which I'm quite excited for. Not just any box, but it's KSI's box, which is known to be the best one in the Emirates. But before we go into all that talk of Burnley, Arsenal and City and Bournemouth tomorrow, of course, as you know, I know some players, so I've messaged some players to try and stop you guys. I did that already with Palace, didn't work. And he actually told me, I've got the DM saying he's going to try and he'll play it to the players. But it didn't work because you lot smoked them. So hopefully Bournemouth, though, I won't play anything, but I will let you know who or what that is in a second. This weekend has been, for me, a weekend off.
34: Nice.
35: I didn't really work apart from doing a little motivational video, but that's for myself. but this weekend, I got to enjoy the Cube. I went to London.
34: Sick.
35: The Cube experience. By the way, this is not... Again, we are available to be sponsored. We are available to do promotion.
34: 100%.
35: This is free of charge. I shouldn't be doing this, but I'll do it. The Cube is a great time.
34: I went in Manchester.
35: Are you done it? There's one in Manchester as well.
34: Yeah. I think the Manchester one was the first one. I went about 6-7 years ago. It's
35: six,
34: quality.
35: 6-7.
34: No, I'm cutting that out. I have final say on the edit. That's getting cut out.
35: I can't lie, something died inside me. Doing
34: that made me feel really unwell.
35: It's embarrassing.
34: You're an adult man.
35: But I watch, because I've been watching, look, I don't know why I watch KSI. I watched him, and he keeps, anyway, it doesn't matter. Big up, JJ.
34: Which, what games did you do in the Cube? I'm moving on from that. What games did you do in the Cube?
35: We did, you're blindfolded and have to step over
2: the stick, I smashed that one. That was
34: a good
2: one.
34: You have to remember where the stick is. Yeah, you have to like,
2: easy
34: yeah,
2: peasy for me. The putting the, grabbing the cube, putting it through a hole, and then collecting it from the other side from your friend and then putting it back on the table. That was tough. Did that one though. We did do that one. The first activity we had to do was throw the ball at a target and has to hit at the same time as your partner simultaneously. Now that, said they said that was the easiest one. We failed. We got to the last
34: chance. Sounds hard.
2: That's what I thought.
34: That sounds hard.
2: They said, this is your first one. This is very easy. I said, we have to time. It has to hit exact same time. I said, this was not easy. I thought it was going to be. And then the speed of how you throw it, the heights of the targets are different. I'm like, this is not easy. So, but it was good fun. I can't lie. I actually want to go back because you only get to do 7 or 6. We did 6, I think. We did 6 or 7. And then...
34: Less than 8.
2: Yeah, but there you go. But there's like 22, I think. So I want to go back and do more.
34: Do them all.
2: Yeah, and there's good food
34: Maybe
2: there.
34: Maybe we should go as a little food bar day out.
2: Can we do that? Yeah, to the producers and the CEO, if you're listening. We would like a nice fun day out with the Cube when Arsenal win the league to celebrate.
34: Not to celebrate, but we'll go to commiserate. I just realised, well, it wasn't the Cube I went into, it was Crystal Maze. And I had to play that game where they chuck in like thousands of balls into your room and some of them are red. And like five red ones and you have to like pick the red ones.
2: Oh.
34: But it's also like, I can't really be arsed. Do you know what I mean? I'm not trying to be like a spoil sport. But when the 1,000 were in the room and there was 5 there and I had like a minute to get them, I was just like, there's just not really that much point because I'm not going to do it. I'm wearing nice clubbing and I don't want to get sweaty. So I just sort of like left it. I was like throwing them around, just being a bit silly, being a bit boisterous.
2: If you want to know the different dynamics between myself and Kim, there is there for you, for your ears to listen to. Kim just sometimes thinks, forget, why am I doing, it can't be asked. But it was me, I went in full enthusiasm. I actually dressed for the occasion. I wore a tracksuit bottoms because I didn't want to be, you know, I want to be flexible.
34: Light on your feet, nimble.
2: And yeah, exactly, nimble. So
34: agile.
2: I was ready for it. I was excited. I was like a big kid, even though, big up the people that saw me in Arts for Photos and that. I love you all. But I got recognised quite a lot there. It was, I don't know if it was embarrassing or not, but I was acting as I normally am. I'm quite like a child. And yeah, so that was interesting.
34: Interesting though. I do actually want to speak to you about this. How do you find getting recognised? Because since starting on DL Sports, which I'm very, very, very grateful for you to get me in there.
2: There you go. Come on. I'm glad you gave me the props.
34: A lot of time recently when I've been to City, for example, like both semi-final and the final,
2: yep.
34: I was like walking along with my dad and like a few people would like stop and like ask for pictures or stop and talk to me, and when I'd finish, like, my dad would be like, who's that guy, why did you want a photo with him? And I was like, no, I think it was like the other way around, but I'm very, very, I'm a lot shy. I'm a lot more shy than you, as we've just experienced. I have a more negative mind.
2: Yes, correct.
34: I find it very uncomfortable at the moment.
2: You find it uncomfortable
34: at the moment because I don't feel like I deserve to be at the stage of recognition yet. Do you know what I mean?
2: No, but you're on a... That show is massively popular.
34: Yeah, like
2: 10,000 plus live viewers regularly, by the way. It crosses over 100,000 views across the week. It's in a very, very popular show. You deserve it. And you are now... I'll be honest, there's not many main speakers of Man City. Yeah. If I'm being honest, the fan, obviously, there's not very many of them. Obviously, if Arsenal's massively different. So you should be getting used to it. I know...
34: Do you enjoy it?
2: Yes, it's very humbling. It's very, I feel, yeah, very, yeah, I, yeah. I like, you have, it's unbelievable, if I'm honest. So sometimes I think it's unnecessary, but like, yeah, it's very rewarding. It's very humbling. Very grateful. I try and give people time because I was on the other end of that
34: 100%.
2: Back in the day when I used to watch YouTubers or people that I see online and I always want to get photos. And I remember some of them being like, okay, photo, and then leaving and being like, not really giving you the experience that, you know, I think you should give to people, especially younger people as well, like the younger fans, give them time of day, speak to them. So yeah, no, I find it incredible. But you should be ready. You're going to get a lot more.
34: I hope so.
2: Yeah, you will.
34: To be fair, I just have to shout out this guy. I've forgotten his name. I was at Ipswich the other day.
2: Right.
34: Just before they were
2: leaving. Oh, you travel a lot, bro.
34: I spend most of the time in the car.
2: Flipping
34: hell. Like, it is true, like most of the time in the car. But I was at Ipswich the other day. And this lovely lad came up to me and I had like the Sky Sports mag. He's like, can I take a picture with it? He was like, oh, I want to become a football journalist, whatever.
2: Yeah.
34: And he was just the sweetest little kid in the world.
2: Sweet.
34: And I wish him all the best. And I don't know what his name is. I've forgotten, but he's the sweetest guy in the world. I found his DM. I want to shout him out because he was well now.
2: Help him as well. So you see these things.
34: 100%.
2: There's people that stop me. I try and, especially people, they keep saying, I want to do what you're doing. I try and bring them to the studio, see behind the scenes.
34: You're really good at that.
2: Yeah, I try and really
34: You're not a gatekeeper.
2: People. Nah. Everyone can eat in this space. Everyone deserves a chop opportunity. Come on.
33: There are a lot of gatekeepers.
2: There's a lot.
33: There's, I mean, you are one in a million. Yeah. Everyone else is a gatekeeper, let's be frank.
2: I'll be real. There's some people that, are in a space that really could any time give me the hand up, but they won't. But it's fine. I don't pass that energy on. I try and give people the hand up, and that's how it should be, especially in this space where it's now becoming very much dominated by fans, and it's changing. It's not the legacy media. It's not have to do a qualification and go through all the, which I advise you should do still, though. But yeah, it's, people are trying to get into the social media space and now become the new school journalists. But yeah, that was, I'm trying to think, what else happened? So I had a weekend off and we just kind of discussed about work, but I saw that.
33: Did you watch the Celtic game? Celtic Hearts?
2: No.
33: Oh my God.
2: No.
33: Extraordinary.
2: Did Hearts end up with, no, Celtic won, didn't they? That's such a, are you happy about
33: that? Yeah, I love Celtic.
2: Oh, interesting. But they always, come on, do you want
33: it's
2: something,
33: bad,
2: something different?
33: It's bad for the game. It's bad, come on. It's bad for the league.
2: That's it's not unlike you're a City fan and everyone wants someone different to win it. That makes sense, actually. But they got
33: to be rewarded for being the best.
2: Oh, my God.
33: No, it was sad. But what an amazing occasion, though. Like, one game to decide the league. No one other than Celtic or Rangers has won it in over 40 years. Yeah. Hearts go to Celtic. Is 1-1 to the 87th minute. Hearts are going to win the league, and then Celtic score a goal. So exciting!
2: Was it Iheanacho that scored it or not? Because
33: okay. Iheanacho scored the penalty the week before, which definitely wasn't a penalty. In fairness, so there was a little something happened.
2: Allegedly
33: might have happened, but yeah,
2: fair. I was also going to say, I'm trying to think, a bit controversial. We're on a radio station, so it was the Unite the Kingdom March this weekend.
33: Oh my God.
2: The reason why I bring this up, because I had a viral video last year. I had no clue this march was, I didn't even know it was a thing. Honestly, had no clue. I was cycling through London on a Lime bike, going to the theatre to watch Matilda with my partner's family. And I turned a corner. I had to delete the video because it just got so much, I got so much abuse. I know I get abuse and I'm not used to it, but this was unforeseen, sorry. So I'm cycling to the theatre. I turn the corner. It must have been, I don't know what road it was, but I just see a load of flags coming my way, big march, and I'm like, oh no. I thought, listen, I'm a black man, if you don't know. I'm on a Lime bike, so I'm probably going to be very much a disturbance to this march. And I'm cycling towards, on my maps, it's saying, go that way. So I pull out my phone and go, oh no, I am probably not the right race for this.
33: Yeah.
2: Even though, granted, they tried to tell me in the comments, is this all races? There was many of black people. I actually have photos and videos. I couldn't see one single black person.
33: But when these Unite the Kingdom march pretend that there are black people there, it's the most pointless lie in the world.
2: I have images and videos.
33: We can see the sun shining off your white heads.
2: Yes.
33: What are you pretending for?
2: Exactly. So I'm driving towards it, and I'm like, I better get off the Lime bike. I need to act very, just correct, because I'm trying to have a nice normal day and get to where I need to get to. I didn't want to be a hindrance. Anyway, so I'm filming, get recognised a bit from AFTV and all that. But in the end, they were fine. But I post it like, I post me on the Lime bike saying, oh, probably not the race for this. This is probably not the right time for me to walk. Charge the opposite direction going through them to get through the road and go to a different road to get to the theatre. In the end, I post it. I think it got like 1.8 million views within the first couple of days. The comments are outrageous. Outrageous. I'm not going to have to reel off any of them, but it's now been deleted off all platforms. But let me tell you, I got abuse from people that also literally live in my area as well, which is quite interesting, who I've grown up with.
33: You are living in
2: That's fair. But I just was like, this is mad. But anyway, that happened this weekend. Funny enough, I was in London, didn't see anyone. It was actually quite empty, but it's probably because I was in those areas. But
33: very quickly a mental story about this, right?
2: Go on.
33: Do you remember during COVID there was a massive like white nationalist march in London in Trafalgar Square? Yep. And I'm pretty sure it was like called like Football Fans Alliance or something.
2: Oh,
33: so they tried to like appropriate football. They obviously hadn't been for like a year to the ground, so they were like angry, whatever.
2: Yeah.
33: Anyway, we go, me and my ex-missus go as a Black Lives Matter protest, like a counter-protest.
2: Cool, yeah.
33: We turn up, there's literally 300, 400 of us. There's 20,000 of them. So we get circled and we're stood in the middle of Trafalgar Square. And like, it is just a nightmare. Like, coins are flying, lighters are flying, everything like that. People are like, oh, like, we need to just like protect our kids, blah, blah, blah. I was like, I really don't want to be here, whatever.
2: Yeah.
33: Anyway,
34: we get word like, oh, like 1,000 lads are coming from South London, blah blah blah. They'll come and help us. They'll get us out of this situation, because it was actually quite hairy.
2: Yeah.
34: Guess who leads that 1,000 march South of people?
2: London. Who?
34: Stormzy. So he comes.
2: Class.
34: He comes like basically.
2: This is a good story.
34: But when have we ever got onto this before? We don't get onto white nationalism or Stormzy that often.
2: On VAR, are you serious?
34: Anyway, he comes storming in. Then there's the white nationalists, like, they split up. So then we're like chasing some of them. They're chasing some of us. Very exhilarating, very scary. But like, it was honestly like at one point, just like me, Stormzy, my ex-missus, just like running through the streets of London during COVID against like skinhead thugs who were trying to throw coins at us.
2: It's a class story.
34: It's a good story, isn't it?
2: Big up Stormzy. I hope you told him to shut up.
34: Yeah, he's an absolute, he's such a legend.
2: Big up Stormzy, but big up Big Michael. And also, he's actually recently done a biopic, I think, on Ian Wright. It will be coming out soon. Big him up. Big up Jermaine as well, his manager. Love that story. And also, just quickly, in that march, the United Kingdom, that march, they had that video playing, which was quite funny, obviously, about immigrants and like, the players, the footballers, Mo Farah and all that, basically celebrating, you know, Britain being diverse, which I think is very, very good.
34: It's the best bit about Britain.
2: Exactly. Right, but anyway, that was my weekend. Yeah, it was a nice one. I had a nice one, a relaxed. Now I get stressed and it comes back to football, which...
34: You can't be stressed about tonight.
2: No.
34: Burnley at home. You can't...

0: Emma.
1: Doesn't matter. No one knows the brand. No one knows the video.
0: Yeah, woman. Brilliant. Yeah, though. Congrats.
1: Won a competition at Bramall Lane and then played on the pitch. It was 1-1. I scored.
0: Yeah. Someone was very angry about that. You probably know who that is. But he was very annoyed that you won that and he didn't. But, but that's how it is. That is how it is. Right, let's do some football talk. I'll be honest, because I had a week off, people. Weekend off. The big games, the final. I kind of skipped. I didn't really watch it. I was at the Cube. So I'm going to let Kim, after this, kind of discuss what went down over the weekend when it came to the football. And okay, I might have seen a few things, so we'll discuss after this.
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10: The issues that we have, or the thoughts and feelings that we have around our weight, a lot of them come from our mums. I remember my auntie saying to me, before your mum died, she was worried that you were getting fat. And I remember and my auntie, who's now in her 70s, she still talks about, you know, how thin she is or isn't. She compares my body type to her body type, to my cousins. You know, she still has that kind of obsession.
0: All right, Kim, you won the FA Cup. Talk about it, whatever.
1: It's good, though, isn't it? I feel like it's lost its magic a bit.
0: It has, massively.
1: I do feel like it's lost its magic. I feel like the scrapping replays and doing all the things that they've done is...
0: Not turn up in suits? I know that was a big talking point.
1: I don't know why. I don't really care that much about it. I think, yeah, do you know what? It's actually quite nice. It's a nice tradition for the players to turn up in suits.
0: They should.
1: And I suppose it respects the competition. But I also think football's changed so much now. There's so much money in football that, like, CP Company, for example, sponsor City. They're not going to willingly let the players just turn up in whatever they want. They're going to sponsor them in their clothes and stuff like that. So I get it. I agree with you. I thought the game itself was really boring. Really, really boring. And I think... usually in finals, you want a little bit of jeopardy. So, like, even if you're playing... I think it would have been a better final if we were playing against Leeds. Wow. I think it would have been a way better final. Because, honestly, like, at no point did I think Chelsea were ever going to win that game. They had no shots in the first half.
0: Yeah, that's not good enough.
1: Like, we were really poor as well. And then,
0: so you weren't good defensively then? Or is that why they didn't have shots? Or is it just because the quality is just...
1: I mean, they didn't have very much of the ball. When they did right. The wrong thing. And we were obviously quite compact and we were quite good defensively. So we were all right. Semenyo obviously separates the game by a moment of absolute brilliance. And that's what you buy a player like that

0: for. Like, I think it's beautiful for him to come to a club. He comes from Bournemouth. He's so excited about coming to a massive club. Then he scores the winner in the FA Cup final. He wins the Carabao. Like, it's not those individual moments. I think I'm happy for loads of players like that.
1: Yeah.
0: Like, I'll be happy individually for Declan Rice when Arsenal win the Premier League, because
1: you keep saying this, like, we haven't.
0: If you win the Premier League, but I'm saying when, because I'm putting the pressure and I'm putting the.
1: I can feel it. We're gonna discuss it after this, but yeah.
0: But no, yeah. The game is a bit of a non-event. It was really, really nice to win the FA Cup. You can't win the league every year. I think the season that we've had, pushing you so close, winning two cups, especially in a bit of what is a transition year. We bought a lot of players. There's uncertainty around the manager's future. It's been a really genuinely very successful season.
1: You've done well,
0: I'm really happy.
1: You've done well. You're going to end up with more trophies than Arsenal this season, which I think hurts me a tiny bit. But obviously, the level of trophy can be discussed. I think it's been exhausting this season. You guys have pushed us. It should have been done way before now. But I don't care. As long as Arsenal win the Premier League, champions of England, I'm not even thinking, and it's a disgrace of me to not think about the Champions League. And I keep having a go at fans, Arsenal fans, for not taking the Champions League as actually a prospect that could happen. we just thrown it to the back of our minds. We were like, Premier League, Premier League, Premier League. But there could be a chance where you win both. I think it's a bit unlikely to win the Champions League, but the Premier League would be phenomenal for the whole city of Arsenal fans. It'll be mad. They're talking about Notting Hill Carnival. They're talking about so many different things. The younger generation, the now generation, the older generation. I've seen tattoos been done already. I've seen t-shirts been made. And yes, that might be the reason why a lot of people hate us, but
0: that is the reason.
1: Be prepared. It's going to get a lot worse. Anyway, let's go to rant of the week. I wanted to put it naturally, but let's see if we've got to get some things off our chests, and then we'll go to the new section, of course, Honesty Box, which I'm
0: cooking you today.
1: There you go. I'm actually quite scared.
0: No, you're
1: of.
0: Getting fried today, 100%.
1: Really?
0: We'll have to decide what the forfeit is first. But anyway.
1: Just for clarity and for everyone to understand, the last questions weren't from me. They were from our producer. They were a little bit from me, but also from our co-producer, Hugh. He obviously has an evil bone in his body. I am quite a nice human, I believe. I can't provide or produce really harsh questions. So I can't afford to lose this week, because it could be the biggest week of my Arsenal career. And I don't want what I had to do, what Kim's punishment was last week, saying that he wants Arsenal to win and stuff. I can't deal with that. So I'm hoping he's not too harsh, but he already said I'm getting cooked and I can answer the questions. Well, we'll see. Let's go to Rant of the Week, Kim. What have you got prepared for this week, if you thought of anything? Because mine could have been United Kingdom, but anyway, go on.
0: Oh, man, it's just supermarkets. And one supermarket in particular at the moment. And I'm like, no, do you know what? They're never going to sponsor us. I don't care. Sainsbury's and Angel has blood on its hands. And I'll tell you why.
1: Oh, Jesus, he's gone in strong. He's gone in strong.
0: I will tell you why.
1: Wow.
0: I'll tell you why.
1: Go. Oh, I've got a good one as well then, sorry.
0: I absolutely hate big supermarkets. I think certain people with certain brains don't thrive in stressful or loud or busy environments. The supermarket is that for me. I will go in with a list. I'll always forget half of it. I find the whole thing really, really difficult. So my missus goes away for 3 weeks. She's in Nepal. I haven't been to a supermarket this year. I don't go. She does the
1: what?
0: She does the food shops.
1: I'll do
0: lots of things around the house. I won't go to the food shop. This is overstimulating for me. I can't deal with it. Sainsbury's and Angel is the closest one to my gaff, right?
1: Right.
0: So I go there all the time.
1: That's quite a big one.
0: Big one, right?
1: Yeah, it's a nice... That's your closest one. Mm. That's quite bougie, you know. Sorry, Angel's on.
0: I mean, Waitrose is next door, which I've decided from now on, this is why I'm saying yes to shifts I don't want to do. I'm going in there because Sainsbury's I will never go into again. And I'll tell you why. The last time I went into Sainsbury's was the beginning of this year. Now, I've already laid down the foundation that I get overstimulated in supermarkets. I hate them. I find them super stressful. I can never find what I want. I never know where anything is. The last time I went in, Sainsbury's had decided for some reason that they would just change the entire layout of the store. So everything that used to be where I knew and I was comfortable with it.
1: They do that.
0: I walked in, the chicken was like in the far corner, the crisps were by the... Like, bro, come on. I'm not... What is this? It's not like an Easter egg hunt. Like, I've come in to do my shopping. I've got a list in my head because I'm obviously maybe not 100% neurotypical, but in my head, I've already planned out the route that I'm going to walk through the supermarket.
1: Wow.
0: So I can be as efficient as possible and get all of my stuff. Then I go in and they've changed the layout. I was really hungover this day and I super, super humiliated and embarrassed myself. by having a go at one of the blokes who was just stuck in the shelves. I was like, why do you just change it in here all the time? Like, seriously, like, what's wrong with you? Like, why do you keep on changing it? And he just didn't care. And then I walked out the supermarket. I was like, you are pathetic.
1: Yeah.
0: You've just had an argument with a bloke who doesn't care at all about them changing the supermarket. Anyway.
1: If someone from Manchester, that is a very London thing to do. To
0: I haven't
1: get
0: been in for 6 months, but obviously Roxy's gone away to Nepal for three weeks.
1: Okay, 6 months. And,
0: or whenever, and you're whenever the beginning of the 5 months.
1: Well, you're moaning that it's course it. Well, actually, no. Sainsbury's tend to always you're right though that they shouldn't, but they do that.
0: Roxy goes away, yep. I'm on my own, she's away for 3 weeks,
1: right?
0: I go into Sainsbury's on the first day,
1: right?
0: They've changed it again. They've changed it again. Now, it changed at the beginning of the year. It's not even June, and I've changed it again. And this is my second time in there, and I'm on my own here. I can't go home. I have to stay in because she can't do the shopping because she's away. And Cecil, honestly, you know, like when you're so angry, you want to cry. Yeah. I actually felt like I was going to throw an actual tantrum on the floor. I can't believe it. Why are you changing? Why, though?
1: This is the producer of my show.
0: No, but why change? Why? Why change?
1: I haven't got the
0: answer. Everything changes all the time now, but why do you need to change the layout of a supermarket?
1: Online shopping, maybe?
0: Is it because certain things aren't selling well and you want to bring them to the
1: front? I don't know, but could you online shop to stop you from...
0: I'm just not doing it anymore, man. I'm just going to buy what I need for the day from a little shop and that's it. I can't deal with it anymore.
1: Wow.
0: And there's got to be people out there who hate supermarkets as well and the stress of shopping.
1: You are earning some good money because you're saying you're going to shop in Waitrose
0: have
1: now.
0: To.
1: You're saying you're going to do individual
0: shops
1: instead of going to big supermarkets
0: to
1: and get discounts.
0: I can't do it anymore.
1: A tantrum because they changed the layout. I mean,
0: and if they do it again, if I go in again in 6 months and it's changed, something's happening in that store.
1: So anyone from Sainsbury's and Angel, if you're listening, please, please.
0: For the love of God.
1: For the show, do change it one more time.
0: Please don't.
1: I'll be real. That's an interesting one. But I actually have an interest. It's very specific because it really, really grinded my gears this weekend. But the thing is, it's very specific, and it's also like, I don't know. It really rattled me. But also, I also realised that, you know, I can't lose it at people because, again, I'm not super famous. I'm not that well known, but I get very worried about really kicking off in public because people tend to stop and be like, awesome. So I went to Curry's this weekend. I need a new oven, people. The grill in my oven is broken.
0: Is that you trying to get a free oven?
1: I would love that.
0: Yeah, okay, so, just making sure.
1: So I would love that, actually. I didn't even think of that. But now, any oven retailers available, please let me know. So the grill in my oven's broken. So me and my partner, we visited Curry's last month. The one we wanted was there. Lovely, cool. Because of the colour of the oven, my missus, I don't know if I want to get in. I was like, if you want to get a fancy bougie oven, we might as well do a whole kitchen change, but we're not going to do that. So let's just get this one. She's like, let's think about it. Went back a month later. It's still there. It's online as well. We go into Curry's and I say, there it is. Let's buy it. Hi, lady. Please, can we have this oven? She goes to the iPad. It's out of stock. But I can see it. It's there. No. We haven't got the stock for it. Right. Okay, that's confused me, but that's fine. Okay, that's fine. If it's out of stock, all well and good. I'll go online and find it somewhere else, because at the time I was looking online because it said it's out of stock, so I looked online, found some other places. Go home. Find some places that send a specific oven. It's a Beko oven. It's grey and black, just so everyone knows. It's got air fryer feature as well. Anyway, so then I'm looking online. The websites that have it and sell it for cheaper than it is in Curry's, I've been told they're quite fraudulent, scammy websites. Mm. So I say, okay, don't go on there. I go back to the Curry's website and pay full price for it. I add it to my cart. I go to press checkout and buy. Can't deliver to your home. Can't install it. Weird. Okay. Take off those specifications, those options, take them off. Just go and order it. Whatever. I'll get rid of it. I'll get a plumber to put it in. Whatever. I don't even know. I'll sort. Press checkout. Press confirm. It's out of stock. I'm like...
0: They're mugging you off.
1: What? It's out of stock on the whole of Curry's. So now I'm angry because I'm like, well, it's online, it's in the shop, you're now false advertising. So I even went on their website, the Beko website, people. I went on there, it's on there, it's on the website.
0: You can't buy it.
1: You click on it, it goes, supplier, Curry's.
0: Liberty.
1: It's a chump. Anyway, sorry, I had to get it off my chest. I actually felt really good to get it off my chest because that's the only thing that pissed me off this weekend. Off this, honestly, box.
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11: Not long ago, you couldn't leave your house due to mental health.
12: I just remember that first year, I really could not get out and I was really stuck in the sofa. I remember my back was ruined from just sitting down for most of the day. I was just stuck on the sofa then for another few days and I was thinking about this and going over this in my head and I realised that, like, my life was never going to change until I really started to find a way to make it work.
1: I'm really enjoying today's show. Really enjoying it, can't lie.
0: I'm about to ruin it.
1: Oh, no, honesty box. Okay.
0: I just want to tell you, last time I came on...
1: Yes.
0: I obviously lost honesty box. The forfeit was to put up an Instagram story for an hour, which you dictated for me. I put it on, saying how I was excited for the Arsenal title parade. These are the replies I got. A US Guantanamo waterboarding job couldn't have got that information out of me. Hope Robbie's paid you for that. Sold your soul for an ounce of Robbie's dough. Half scarf Qatari. So, I'm not losing today. That's a non-negotiable. I can't deal with that again. It's taken me quite a lot of time to get respect back.
1: Okay, I'm quite worried then, because...
0: So you tell me... What you think the forfeit should be?
1: Oh, that's a good question. Just don't be too harsh. I don't mind you doing... Oh, I don't know. I don't mind you doing the City thing. Oh, I don't know. Actually, I can't go online and say, like, I can't... I don't know.
0: You're going to have to. But just don't lose, then. You just have to answer the question.
1: No, you just have to answer the question. We can be tough with the forfeits, because what's the point otherwise? But let's just... It's on match day. I get my most traction on match day from Arsenal fans as well. So a lot of people are going to watch it. It's only an hour, but an hour can change my whole life.
0: Yeah.
1: I have haters waiting for my demise today.
0: Let's just make it an Instagram story again then.
1: Yeah, we will do an Instagram story. I think that's the best way to do it. Yeah. Unless you... Yeah, I don't really know...
0: Okay. Well, we'll see what happens then. You just need to win.
1: I don't need to win. I just need to be truthful. Yeah, it's honestly truthful. I just got to just say, tell the truth, which I will do...
0: Oh my God, I can't wait for this.
1: Oh no.
0: Go on, you can go first.
1: No, you go first. No, because no, you go first.
0: Because I'm going to go two-footed, so you're going to get nothing out of me.
1: Straight away, you're going to go two-footed.
0: Yeah, 100%.
1: And mine aren't even that tough. That's the thing. My questions are actually quite kind. Where did I write? Okay. Name the exact Arsenal fan you hate the most.
0: Oof.
1: Not bad.
0: That's quite bad, I think.
1: Oh, we're going to name him. It's quite harsh, isn't it?
0: That is quite harsh. The Arsenal fan.
1: It's actually going to be a rival fan. So it could have been Man United as well, but that'd be cool. I don't know.
0: Oh, can it be Man United?
1: Oh, that might be too easy letting him off the hook.
0: No, I've got an Arsenal fan. I need to actually think about Arsenal fans that I hate.
1: Anyway, you might need one.
0: Because I work with them and they're actually quite sound.
1: In real life, online,
0: they're really, really annoying. I genuinely can't think. I can tell you my United one is that Steve Howson.
1: Yeah, fair.
0: Wow. My hatred for him bursts through my chest every day. He is horrible.
1: I'll take that.
0: I'll take that.
1: All right, go on.
0: Okay.
1: No, remember I did that. Yep. Everyone, producers. Remember, I was quite fair then. So be easy. If I have to,
0: you do bowler league and work with a lot of influencers. Who is the least favourite you've encountered?
1: wait. In general, or just a bowler league? Wait, in general, or bowler league? Oh, this is tough.
0: A bowler league. Because you still go every week at bowler league.
1: You are a
0: who's your least favourite? Who's your least favourite
1: nerd?
0: Who's your least favourite bowler league influencer?
1: Oh my days. Oh, that is a good question. Everyone has been so lovely to me. There's one person who refused to do a piece of content for me, but I really am a fan of him. Okay. I think that's the only person.
0: Just a name. Just one name and we'll move on straight.
1: No, because I have to explain.
0: No explanation.
1: No, because then the clip will make me look like I really am a fan of this person. So, Daniel Sturridge.
0: I've heard you say something.
1: Oh, you did
0: a
1: story, yeah. So I asked him obviously to do the walk, the Max Damon walk, and he refused to do it. One, because of the team I represent, but even still, come on, man. Like, well, everyone knows we're here to do content.
0: Yeah,
1: do the content. Have a laugh. Like, jeez, yeah, like it went, and it was literally 2 seconds. And then, yeah, anyway, so that was that. So Daniel Sturridge for me. I guess that's not bad. I can deal with
0: okay,
1: that. Ooh, which Man City fan influencer needs to be extinct, made extinct? And why?
0: There is one.
1: I know, right? I know. I actually know two that you might. You'll probably be like, yeah, no way. Why they're here?
0: But the one thing. No. I will. This is what I will 100% say. What I'm about to say, I'm fine with saying this. The one thing I think that separates City fans and City fan influencers and people like me who make content representing the name of Manchester City.
1: But you go. Different.
0: This is what I mean. For example, like me, Big Stee, Chompy. Yeah. All go to every single game. Go to all home games. Go to most away games. Spend loads of money on City. Been City fans their whole lives.
1: But there's some others.
0: Boovy, not from Manchester at all. Mm. Pretty sure I've never seen him at a game. I don't know if he does go to games. Doesn't sound like a City fan. Doesn't really represent the club that well. I just feel like he's realised that there was a niche supporting City like 5-6 years ago. Mm. Jumped on the train with it and I don't think that he's a particularly authentic City fan. But there's no jealousy. He's smashed it. He's played the game really well and he's done what he's done.
1: It's juicy, though. I can't lie. I didn't know he was good. Wow, you committed to that one.
0: But it's true, though, isn't it? Yeah, it's a fair... I'm not cussing him out for being a terrible person or a terrible...
1: No, of course not.
0: ...content creator. But, like, I just think the less authentic you are, the less I'm likely to engage with your content.
1: I have another one, but we'll talk about it off air.
0: Yeah, okay, fine.
1: Go on.
0: Oh, okay.
1: Oh, wow.
0: What is the most... Oh. What is the
1: Don't do that. Look at him.
0: To be fair, you're not going to... Well, I don't know. What is the most problematic sponsorship you've ever done?
1: Most problematic sponsorship I've done. I'm kind of new to the sponsorship game, if I'm honest. AFTV on the other hand. They might have a lot to answer for, but that's thank God that's not me. And I haven't been faced many of the problematic ones for them. But for me, sponsorships, I mean, Nothing's really been problematic. I almost got scammed for one, a betting one, but it was fake. Yeah, Kim, I'll be honest. I'm trying to. Obviously, I do betting. I do betting sponsors, right? To some people,
0: we have to.
1: Yeah, and people portray me as obviously a mentor. I go to football clubs and stuff, so it's not a great look. But I'm sorry, people. We got to eat. I got to think. As harsh as this is, I have to also think about myself as well. And I have a daughter now to raise. I have, you know what I mean. So I've done a few betting companies. It hasn't been problematic, but I know people don't always feel happy with me promoting gambling. But
0: yeah, I think that's fair.
1: But I always say gamble responsibly and all that, and follow the T's and C's, and 18 and above 18 or 25. Oh, I hope I got that right. But yeah, so I think that's it. I'm trying to think. Right now, I'm on a glorious run. MG, L'Oreal, some betting companies. Drink aware. You're gonna, it's all coming. It's
0: for a guy who loves drinking, that's an unusual one.
1: Don't drink.
0: Anyway, next.
1: That's gonna be interesting when that one drops. Yeah. But I think that's it. Nothing's really been problematic. I'll be honest, I'm quite an open book. This is where I'm quite good on these honesty boxes. I worry about certain things, but I can be honest. I'm quite an open book. So yeah, sorry, that was quite a weak answer, but that's the truth. I'm just trying to think. Anything else? I don't really get sponsored. I've only just come into this era. Anyway, what's one thing? What's one thing that you would abandon your future child for?
0: Oof. That's what?
1: It's deep and it's nothing to do with football. I don't know how you believe. I don't know what you stand for. But is there anything? It's tough.
0: Abandoning my future child. Well, if they were a knobhead, I'd happily abandon them, right?
1: I don't know if you would.
0: If they were evil and they did something horrendous, I would happily abandon them. If they turned into they're probably not going to, because both their parents would be brown. But if they turned into some sort of Nazi, I probably would abandon them, right?
1: I'd hope so. Some people say that, I don't know. I mean,
0: if they're a terrible person, the thing is, I'm a very, very firm believer, and I'll tell you an interesting fact, actually.
1: Go on.
0: I'm a very firm believer in that the family you choose is more important than the family you're born with. I'm not one of those people who, because I'm related to you by blood, even though you're my second cousin, I have to like you and feel like this.
1: Ooh.
0: I don't really care about that. I care about my friends, and I care about the family that I've chosen to make my friends.
1: Really?
0: And I'll tell you a really interesting fact, just very quickly.
1: Yeah, go for it. This is leading very well.
0: You know the phrase, blood is thicker than water? Mm-hmm. You know, a lot of people think that that means family is first. The actual full phrase is, the blood of the covenant is thicker than the water of the womb. So the blood of the church, the family you choose, is more important than the water of the womb, the family that you're born into. So it means the complete opposite. And I back that heavily. So yeah, if my child was an absolute horror, I'd sack it off straight away.
1: Serious, yeah?
0: Yeah, 100%.
1: As in a horror, so then murdering people, not like... No, if it's a baddie behaves
0: like,
1: just...
0: It's just a baddie. Like, it did done something actually bad.
1: Okay. Yeah, that's not bad. That's a good answer. That's true. I believe that.
0: Who...
1: Oh, here we go. Last one. Come on, Cecil. We can get through this.
0: Which content creator, which prominent content creator do you think is stealing a living? Football content creator. Who do you think is genuinely not good at their job? And shouldn't be where they are.
1: Can we not clip this one?
0: We won't put this on socials.
1: This is like on the socials. Who's stealing a living? I mean, there's one that... There is a few. There's a lot out there, if I'm honest. But I can do... The easy answer for me is... I do want to get clips. I don't like to mention this person because they've tried to draw me out a few times and I kill them by not responding.
0: Mm.
1: So there's obviously a content creator called Lee Gunner, who's an Arsenal fan who just hates the demise of Arsenal is what he fries for. He doesn't live in this country. He doesn't go to games anymore. He's obviously surviving off, well, he is off YouTube and content and Twitter and stuff. So I just think... That for me, I don't know. They've gone about it the wrong way. Listen, each their own. Everyone creates content their own way. There will be as negative people that, you know, I subscribe to, or I wouldn't say negative, but they can be quite harsh on the point. But I just think takes it overboard. So for me, it'll be that. I'm trying to think. Is anyone else is just like, yeah? I think that's it.
0: Fair play.
1: Yeah, I think that's it. Oh, I think, well done. I'm happy with that.
0: Congratulations. Well done. We both did it.
1: Honesty.
0: I don't want to clip up much of that. But it's good stuff, though.
1: Yeah,
0: it's all good stuff.
1: It's good. I'm glad I got it out of the way. I'm glad that. Yeah. my ball sack's a bit tight, but that's because of stress and that
0: stress
1: could be worse.
0: And it is cold in here, to be fair.
1: Yeah, it's also that as well. Thank you, they put the aircon on because I was warm earlier, but now it's quite cold.
0: Right, we've got to run through these agony aunts quickly.
1: Come in and talk to
0: me. Some of these are class.
1: Okay, go on, run this. I'm quite excited that you actually you're a very good producer.
0: This, by the way, is good.
1: Go on.
0: And I'm very, very intrigued to know where you stand on it. I went out for dinner with a group of my mates, and a couple of them went all out. Starters, cocktails, a lot. While I just had a main and water. When the bill came,
1: where are you getting these agony aunts from? Because they're all these are my.
0: They happen all the time.
1: To me, though.
0: When the bill came, they suggested splitting it evenly. I didn't say anything at the time, but it annoyed me. Do I say something next time, or is this how it is?
1: Is this genuine? Lee Judges spoke to you about
0: no,
1: this?
0: No.
1: Stop lying.
0: Swear my life,
1: Kim.
0: I swear my life. Me and my missus found this morning.
1: No, actually. I am not an idiot. Listen, these agony aunts, right? Funny enough, seem to be very direct of how my life is. So AFT, when we go on our away trips, I like to order a lot of food, yeah? I eat two dinners. Oh, so be it. I'll say it, okay?
0: We've seen you at the Food Bar Christmas dinner, we know.
1: Yes, I will order food, I will enjoy. Even this weekend, I went to 74 Duke Street. I ordered two dinners. It's a very Instagrammable place. I had my shoes off and some Arab lady, she was very angry at me. But okay, we all eat in the same place. We can all afford it, love. My feet don't smell. Anyway, I had to just get that off my chest. I ordered two dinners. I ordered the prawns and I also ordered the salmon, mains. Yep. Sometimes I like to split the bill. I will always split the bill. Do you know what? And if anyone has a problem with it, I will pay for my own food as well.
0: Do you think you should split the bill?
1: Sorry.
0: No matter what you order? You go out as a group. Because I actually do.
1: I do.
0: I think usually with your friends it comes around. There'll be a time when you're not that hungry. There'll be a time when they're really hungry, and vice versa. But I think it comes around. I think there's nothing, and I'm not in a position where I can like spaff money all the time. But I think there's nothing more embarrassing than going out with like friends or family,
1: and then being like,
0: and they're like, you actually had two pieces of bread. So
1: I hate that.
0: Makes me feel sick. Same, I'd rather just not go out.
1: Same, it cringes me out. That's why I say split the bill, and also like. One, if you don't want to split the bill, if you're unhappy with it, cool, take your money off and then split it. Like,
0: yeah.
1: I'm cool with it. Also, just on, again, it's more personal. Like, I don't drink alcohol normally when I'm out, when I'm eating dinners and food. People buy beers and stuff. I don't do that. So, I guess I get two dinners, but you also get the alcohol bill. Yeah, so, I'm like, just split it. Like,
0: split it.
1: I'm easy.
0: Okay, anyway. This one. Whew. I was on my partner's phone and pictures of his ex came up on the photo memories. You know, like...
1: Yeah, on Apple, yep.
0: I asked him to delete them and he refused to do so.
1: Oh.
0: Am I overreacting or is this cause for breakup?
1: Oh. No, it's not cause...
0: What are the pictures? Why are you keeping them? I get it, though. I get, like, you might have a nice memory of going to a certain place. But what? When are you looking at that photo? What are you looking at it for? Why?
1: Oh, this is actually quite a good one. I can't lie. This is quite a good one. Oh, that's a good one.
0: I'm not sure.
1: No,
0: I'm
1: because
0: not sure
1: if I'm abroad and it's somewhere I liked, a trip, and you're kind of having proof that you're there, even though your partner's in the photo, you can't really argue it if I'm honest. But don't split up over it. Like, ask your partner why you're keeping it. If there's a valid reason, which I think the woman's brain, I'm not generalising, but they wouldn't be probably a valid reason for it. I don't know. I'm very protective of like whatever's on my phone is on my phone. Like I don't. So there should be trust there. But also, yeah. I mean, because having a photo on there though, what does that mean for the guy? It doesn't mean he's chatting to the, like.
0: Doesn't mean he's yeah.
1: So do you know what I mean?
0: No. The thing is, having a photo on it on your phone and not deleting it is fine. But if your missus is like, delete that, that's a bit weird. It's a picture of you two standing in front of the Arc de Triomphe. You're probably like, yeah, I might actually delete that. It's a bit odd. You know you've gone. You don't need a picture of your ex on your phone.
1: What happens if it's your only photo of you in France?
0: Go France again.
1: Okay, fair. Oh, I'm just checking. If they're lipsing and it's like, they are different.
0: Bro, this one.
1: Go on.
0: This is now we're getting to a certain age now where this is like a regular occurrence. I've been invited to a wedding, but I genuinely can't afford to factor.
1: Fair.
0: I can't afford to go once you factor in travel, hotel, gift and all of that. The couple aren't super close friends anymore. I feel bad saying no, but it's a lot of money. Should I go? No.
1: Yeah, nah.
0: What level of friendship do you think you have to go to a wedding?
1: I've been invited to some random ones, and I'm like, brother, I don't know you like that.
0: And I know it's cost you money, But it's also costing me money.
1: Yeah.
0: And I don't really want to spend my money on hanging out with your people.
1: Yeah.
0: I'd rather spend my own money hanging out with my own people.
1: The answer is just no. But also, like, again, I'll go personal. Like, people, thank the heavens, know that I'm quite a busy human being. So they always say, you're invited to our broad wedding, but I understand you're busy, blah, blah. So I just say, listen, World Cup, listen, yeah. Arsenal. So luckily
0: if I invited you to my wedding, would you come?
1: Yeah.
0: Would you?
1: Yeah, I think after this campaign of us, yeah, and I got you, yeah, I think...
0: Spend a lot of time together
1: agreed.
0: Now.
1: Agreed. And also, I think I'm going to enjoy seeing your success. You're going to be, I already know, I spoke to Rob about this, you're going to, you've got a very good year coming up ahead of you, I think. So I like to see... Yeah, it's you doing the work, but the rewards of, like, okay, we brought you in.
0: Yeah, 100%.
1: And all that. So I'd like to be a part of that. And I think a lot of the people, hopefully, that you bring will also be some of the people that you've, in your, once your career's developed as well, you'll be bringing them that we're friends with, we're mutual friends with. So yeah, that'll be definitely. Like,
0: that's nice.
1: No, 100%. Even that's like nice, my AFTV, it? Like my AFTV lot and all that. And again, and some of them are new. I consider them, when people ask me, they're my friends now. People say that's your work. No, they're not my work colleagues. So a lot of them
0: when
1: I'm
0: you work in football, you're just naturally friends with people more than you would be in an office.
1: Facts. I spend majority of my time with you guys. And plus, like, football is so consistent.
0: And it's so emotional as well.
1: Yeah. And I speak to you more than, if I'm being honest, my friends from home, I probably speak to you more.
0: Yeah,
1: I'm with you every week. I don't see them. I just said to Yasmin, I said, like, we did a boys' day out because I don't see them. It's been like 6 months. So really, I've seen you more than my actual friends I grew up with. So yes, I would. Yeah, the answer is yes.
0: Well, you're not invited.
1: Yeah, I was going to say, don't ask me the reverse question because I don't think I'm having a wedding, but we'll see. We might do. I don't really believe in all that. But anyway, maybe get the red shirt. Yeah, we'll see. That's a conversation for another day.
0: Leave that one.
1: Right. Yes. I mean, is Fantasy 11? Can we? Is there time for it?
0: No time.
1: Oh, people.
0: We've already gone over time. Well over time.
1: Well over time. It is added time here on,
0: extra time.
1: On VAR. You serious? But extra time. So sadly, we can't squeeze in penalties and do the Fantasy 11. But next week, we might be able to squeeze in a bit of Fantasy 11. Fine. I know you guys are missing it. I'm missing it a little bit again. It's my favourite.
0: Next week, you're going to be hungover.
1: Oh, next week. What is happening next week? Is it bank holiday?
0: It's the day after. It's bank holiday Monday.
1: Hold on, wait, sorry. Wait, is the Champions League final the day before, Saturday?
0: No, that's a weekend after.
1: Okay, so you scared me then. All right, well, yeah, I'll be, we'll have something for you all. Hope you enjoyed today's show on Fubar Radio. It is VAR, you serious? Thank you very much to Kim Kafari. Thank you very much to the people in the back. We love and leave you. Enjoy the rest of your week and let's hope Arsenal win tonight and we go on and win the Premier League. Take care.
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20: Hello, ladies and gentlemen, and welcome back to the one and only Couple Goals with me, Jordan Brooke, and my beautiful other half,
21: soon to be, one day, eventually, Sophie Brooke, a.k.a. Sophie
20: Kassai. Now, we've done them questions last week about the proposal.
21: Still something about it.
20: Yeah, there's plenty of time. All them gents brought in so much time.
22: Prime Ministers Cameron, May, Johnson, Truss and Sunak,
21: so today, guys, we've got the world's most expensive slow-motion car crash,
22: and they barely batted an eye. Under this government, we've rolled up our sleeves and done the hard yards, putting the right team in place and being honest about the scale of the challenge.
23: Andy Burnham will be Labour's candidate in the Makerfield by-election. He's been selected after Josh Simons resigned his seat. It's likely the contest will take place on June the 18th. Reform UK.
20: We have got a very, very special guest today.
21: He's been a friend
23: of mine for many, many years. Documents to Lord Mandelson's appointment as US ambassador will now not be published.
20: Him and Amy are the OG.
21: Jones, I think even saying that people know exactly who the material. It is.
20: We have got the one and only Harry Durbin on our show today.
23: Health officials say those infected are dying at a rapid rate.
20: I'm sure we'll talk about it, but we have given him a new nickname on the show in the last few series, and it is the Durbinator. So we've got Harry in the studio today,
23: has declared the outbreak, and we're really looking forward to that.
20: But first, we're going to start with the section of the show we always start with, which is our trending couples.
21: I love this one.
20: And in this section, me and Soph will discuss and react to the latest celebrity couples in the news and what is going on today. Soph, do you want to tell us the first one?
23: MPs say rape and sexual assault claims on Married at First Sight UK are serious and there must be consequences for criminality or wrongdoing.
21: She's like our Rihanna.
23: Have made allegations about
21: like
23: the
21: in
23: programme
21: all like Rihanna
23: Channel
21: was like the
23: girl the entire
21: right.
23: series
21: yeah.
23: from
21: yeah.
23: streaming
21: like to
23: platforms.
21: You like currently like
23: and
21: the
23: Emma
21: Taylor
23: Willis
21: Swift.
23: Josh Widdicombe and Johanna Rosadabe are the new hosts of Strictly Come Dancing. That's the latest from Radio News Hub. I'm David Hall.
21: The new person that everyone loves.
24: Every 90 seconds someone in the UK is hospitalised with a brain injury.
21: But anyways, so Sabrina Carpenter and Barry Keane split up after 1 year together.
24: Jamie Day from Stay Tuned Gordon explains more.
21: With rumours flooding social media that the actor cheated on her with an early influenza,
25: and adjust there were the this week highlights such year. Impact of acquired
21: so
25: brain injury and as proud partners of Baker Hedway and the Child Brain Injury Trust.
20: Barry Boy's been up to no good.
21: Barry Boy is cheated on her with an LA influencer.
20: Does anybody know who this LA influencer is?
21: Oh, could it be Demi Sims?
20: Oh my God. No.
21: Could be. Could be what The Sims is doing.
20: They are taking over
21: it.
20: LA at the minute, The Sims.
21: I don't know who it could be, but I mean, with these LA influencers, I just feel like, you know, the influencer world can be a lot of times. And I just think some of these influencers who are starting out will do anything just to get in the industry.
20: Yeah.
21: Sabrina Carpenter is so big and so famous and so beautiful. How anybody could cheat on her is beyond me. It's like so like Ashley Cole when he cheated on Cheryl Cole. Like I kind of never get my head around
20: look
21: that.
20: Look at you, look up the fellow Geordies.
21: Do you know what I mean? Like I'll never be able to understand that. I'll never be able to understand cheating. But how anyone could cheat on Sabrina Carpenter?
20: So do we think Barry thought the grass was greener and he's definitely going to regret it?
21: Well, you know, there is speculation. And it is rumours, you know.
20: The grass is green, I should have stuck with Sabrina.
21: I like that one. But how on earth anyone could cheat on her? I hope it isn't true because poor Sabrina, but then again, she's not going to be short of any men.
20: How old is she?
21: I think she's quite young. I think she's in her 20s.
20: Yeah, she's got the world at her feet.
21: She's like the new Christina Aguilera.
20: You're really bigging her up here.
21: Please, please.
20: Is that her?
21: Yeah, I'm the Geordie version.
20: You're better. Right, moving on now to some of the shocking celebrity split-ups, actually, this year.
21: Oh,
20: which
21: yeah.
20: Is a bit, it's a bit damn.
21: Well, I think there's been quite a few this year, surprisingly. Like, it was all common, left, right and centre.
20: There has been a few. So I think we've got a list here. I think we should level them from most shocking to least shocking. Like, did we see it coming? Did we not?
21: All right, go on.
20: And I would say this one is big. This was huge. This had the whole press flocking around it, really, and everybody into it. And it was Molly May and Tommy Fury.
21: Yeah, yeah, that was that one. That one went around the whole groups, like all my girl groups. We were like, oh my God, it was like someone had died.
20: Yeah, I think everybody was devastated for that
21: one. Like our mums were even talking about it. Like people at the school were talking about it. People at work were talking about it. Like even, Jordan, it was on primetime news. It was on like ITV
20: news.
21: Yeah,
20: that is mad.
21: It was mad. And, you know, there was all these rumours about him cheating and what he'd done.
20: Well, did you see the girl that come out and supposedly said it was her?
21: I just have no words.
20: No, what is that about? Why would you want to be known as the girl that split
21: I'm sorry, I do not care saying this, but she is a mess. And if she ever thought she could get away with thinking she got with Tommy Fury, she is delulu.
20: So are they back together?
21: Don't think so.
20: No.
21: I don't know. I think, look at me thinking I know money. Yeah. But from what I've seen is they really are trying to co-parent, which is so good.
20: Of course.
21: No matter what happens in a family relationship, I think co-parenting is very, very, very important.
20: And we covered that last week when we said about people being friends with their exes. I think there comes a stage when if you can co-parent after a split, and I hope these two are doing it very well. And and listen, I really like the pair of them, actually, as a couple.
21: Yeah, yeah. Well, I have seen recently that my mate Aaron Chalmers has offered him out.
20: Oh.
21: So who knows?
20: Ooh.
21: So if there is a fight coming up, if Aaron does get the fight, I will be there. I'll be there to watch it.
20: Right, that you've got to answer this now because you know Aaron's one of your long pals.
21: Listen, Aaron
20: or Tommy Fury in a fight?
21: Don't know, you know. Aaron could be the dark horse.
20: No.
21: He could be. But no, you know, both of them, it was just such a sad thing to happen because they were like a love romance that we've all followed. But I've seen Molly May's now got a documentary coming out, so I will be watching that. Thank you.
20: That's it. I won't be able to get away from that one. Right, moving on to our next couple now. It is Stormzy and Maya Jama. Yeah, that's like the... When you heard them two was back together, for me, I thought, that's one you see and you really want to work out.
21: You do, but then again, are you cheating on her?
20: Did he?
21: Oh my God, Jordan.
20: There's a reoccurring theme here, isn't there? Boys, you're not doing well.
21: apparently he cheated on her and then they split up and then they got back together. So it was like, she'd give him another chance. I mean, he sang about her in a million songs. Like, he grafted. He grafted for
20: give
21: her back.
20: Give us a bit of that song.
21: What was it again?
20: I don't know.
21: I don't know that one. Not good with the rapping, you know what I mean? I don't want to embarrass myself. But he did. He grafted her back and, you know, they were so good when they were back together. Like, it went viral again. But then all of a sudden they just split up again.
20: Yeah.
21: Like, I think, thing is, you know, someone cheats.
20: Were they like childhood sweethearts?
21: I think so, yeah. Well, she's quite young still, Maya Jama. But they did split up and they split up for a reason because he did whatever he did. But then, oh my God, no, that he was seen with another girl again. Again.
20: I really do think, though, when you do jobs like them two, it's very, very hard to keep that relationship going. And hats off to anybody who can do it. Obviously, Maya Jama is one of the busiest presenters in the TV industry at the minute. No, I don't fancy her. No,
21: I can tell by your face.
20: What?
21: You're telling me you've never looked down for before.
20: I can appreciate that she's good looking, but she's not my beautiful soul.
21: How do you always, like, get out of it?
20: Well,
21: I knew you were.
20: Take note, gents. So, but I do think it's very hard to maintain that, you know. Like, obviously, he's worldwide superstar travelling around, and she's so busy in the TV industry. Yeah. You can't have the time together. Me and you are joined to each other's hips. We're lucky. We live together and work together a lot of the time. Mm. We're on the same jobs. We do this together, couple goals.
21: Yeah.
20: We do Towie together, Geordie together, your documentary together.
21: Can't
20: get rid of her.
21: Oh, stop it. I love it. I am your work colleague. We mix business and pleasure. It's great. Okay, next one we have... Jennifer Lopez and Ben Affleck.
20: Yeah, that again was another one I think that has been a long time.
21: It is. They rekindled, didn't they?
20: Mm.
21: Didn't they get married? They got married.
20: Did they get married?
21: Yeah, I think they got married as well.
20: And they split up.
21: Again.
20: There's that really famous photo of Ben Affleck, isn't there? Affleck, when he looks absolutely haggard with a fag in his hand.
21: No, there's another one where he's like being really rude. Well, like they've had an argument and she's like getting in the car and he's like, it just didn't look right.
20: Great actor, by the way.
21: Yeah.
20: Batman.
21: I wonder if they just say, like, look, the whole nation wants us back together. Let's just do it. Even though we hate each other.
20: It's a bit like Brad Pitt and Angelina Jolie, though. They never did it, did they?
21: Yeah, nah.
20: They tried. They give it a good go, Brangelina.
21: Yeah.
20: And what about Ruth Langsford and Eamon Holmes?
21: Who's that?
20: They used to present This Morning together.
21: What, they split up?
20: Yeah.
21: No, they didn't.
20: Yeah, but obviously they're older now to split up.
21: Isn't their daughter Emily Attack?
20: No. Their daughter's definitely not Emily Attack, is it?
21: Is it not?
20: No. Oh. You're miles off it there. You know about as much as about them two as I do about Sabrina Carpenter.
21: Well, like, morning TV's not my thing. I'm never up.
20: No, true. Yeah. So it doesn't see anything before 11.
21: Well, there we go.
20: But that I think the most... But let's just quickly say so. So out of them four, I think it goes most shocking. I think Jennifer Lopez, Ben Affleck down the bottom because it was over in America.
21: Yeah.
20: Ruth Langston and Eamon Holmes was a little bit shocking. Stormzy and Maya second, and top is Molly May and Tommy Fury.
21: Yeah, of course. That was the biggest one. I still can't get over it this day.
20: No, I hope they end up working it out, you know. But yeah, we'll see. Right, moving on to our next part of the show now, which is our couple dilemmas. And these are dilemmas that everybody in relationships go through, or you will know someone that's gone through it.
21: Yep.
20: And we try and give our outlook and our take on it. And the dilemma this week is, when is too early to say I love you? Now, we're not going to be good at giving
21: advice
20: really on this one.
21: We're really bad at this one.
20: So said it the night we met.
21: Yeah. I did. Right, okay. Right, let's just clear this up, right? So... I used to be the person to say it very early, right? Like, I could say it, but didn't mean it, George. It's right. Different. There's a difference here.
20: You didn't mean it when you said it to me first time.
21: No, man, I'm just saying in the past, you just go, oh, my God, I definitely love him, but I never loved them.
20: Okay.
21: But the love I have for you is different. I think I've said this before.
20: Wiggling out of it.
21: But I just think when the time's right, it's right. You know, loads of people say this and like, oh, whatever. But when it feels right, it feels right.
20: Yep.
21: You know, sometimes you do question, oh my God, do I love them or not? Or is this lust? So there's a difference. There's lust and there's love.
20: Yep. You love the idea of someone, but not actually them.
21: Yeah.
20: That's a good one.
21: Yeah, so there can be like, you feel like you love them, but it's this like lust kind of
20: and
21: love.
20: And excitement.
21: Or there's actually love.
20: Yeah.
21: And when I said I love you, I remember I said it in the car.
20: In the cab, yeah.
21: In the cab. And I was like... oh my God, I love you.
20: Yeah, well, that was the day I made you my girlfriend, wasn't it?
21: Yeah. And I said, I love you, and you were like, I love you too. And I was like, I love you, I love you, I love you, I love you, I love you, I love you so much, I love you so much, oh my God, I love you. But look, I think if the time's right, the time's right. But you need to do question, like, is it lust kind of love or is it love kind of love? Because there's different things. You know, you like the idea of thinking you love them or it can be lust. So I think you just need to think about it. But when the time's right, it's right. But I always say the 3-month mark.
20: 3 months. We were nowhere near 3 months. We was about 3 weeks in. Yeah, you need to talk from your own experience.
21: No, I'm just trying to give people good rational advice.
20: Yeah, so rationally, if you're not like me and so, if you are like me and Soph, then it works, clearly. Yeah. We was two-footed straight in. I love you too. That was great.
21: Yeah, but it
20: isn't like that for everyone. And sometimes there is other things.
21: Things take time.
20: Yeah, and it is.
21: I've got friends and my friends will talk about it. And they're like, it took their partner so long to say I love you. And they still struggle to say it now. Yeah. Some people do struggle to say it. You know, but she knows that he loves her.
20: Yeah.
21: But he just struggles to say it verbally. Mm. So.
20: Yeah. I think that can tend to be a male thing sometimes. I'm talking sort of on behalf of men here in general. Sometimes men do suffer to show their emotions a bit more.
21: Are you great?
20: I'm a very emotional person, as a lot of people know.
21: Well, when I first met you, I got quite a fright because I was like, oh my God, he like wears his heart on his sleeve and he's like so open and he's so emotional. And that's really rare to get from men.
20: Yeah.
21: You know, from men that I've grown up with on Geordie Shore and stuff, it's been like proper men who are quite scared to talk about emotions.
20: Very proud, you know.
21: Yeah, you know, like proper lads.
20: Yeah,
21: lads.
20: And I think, do you know who's done it very well recently? Obviously, my favourite person on TV at the minute, Mr. Danny Jones, who has just won I'm a Celebrity, Get Me Out of Here. Round of applause to Danny. But when I watch him talk about his wife and his children and obviously his upbringing with his dad, and he was so open to Barry, I think that's a very good advocate for men opening up. And
21: I do
20: say you love your bird. Say what's on your mind, you know. And I've been a big advocate for that in Towie over the recent months, that things aren't always easy. Things can be a bit tough with me and you. But the fact that I do turn and say, listen, darling, I love you, that makes things easier to get through.
21: Of course. Know? We tell each other we love each other about 1,000 times a day.
20: Yeah.
21: Like, I'm just, like, having a bath and I can hear you in the kitchen. Soph, what? Love you. Yeah. And I
20: don't embarrass me on national radio.
21: But I do think it helps relationships when your man is a little bit more affectionate and he is a little bit open about his feelings. Mm. It just makes life feel better. And you feel that, like... it's safety, and you've just got that contentment of that your partner loves you. You
20: That's
21: know, it doesn't take much to say I love you to your partner. So
20: I think the bottom line of it is say it when you feel it and when you're ready, and don't be scared.
21: Yeah, and say it with your chest.
20: Well done. Right,
21: I love you.
20: That is the end of our first part of the show. Now we're going to go to a short break, and we will see you in a second.
3: VAR. You serious? With Cecil G. Thomas.
0: What is the point of an umbrella?
4: They come out of nowhere.
0: Bro, they make me feel ill, bro.
4: No, you can't do
0: no,
4: that.
0: No, no,
4: I'm
0: they
4: honest,
0: made,
4: you can't
0: no.
4: Do
0: they
4: that.
0: Make me feel absolutely ill. And it's been obviously ridiculous recently because there's been so much rain. Mm-hmm. I'll tell you why I hate umbrellas. They're too big for the pavement, and they're too big for one person, and they're way too small for two people. At least half of me, at least my left side or my right side, is getting drenched in rain.
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27: 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And I remember and my auntie, who's now in her 70s, she still talks about, you know, how thin she is or isn't. She compares my body type to her body type, to my cousins. 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
28: Every single Green vote that is counted across the country sends a very clear message to Keir Starmer.
29: If you can't get those kind of votes across a general election, how else will you influence?
28: I think the idea of it being a protest vote is a storyline and a narrative that's fading away very quickly. Are we a party that's growing quickly? Are there going to be challenges about how quickly we're growing? Absolutely, but we're ready to take on those challenges. And I think our new membership are too.
20: Hello, ladies and gentlemen, and welcome back to Couple Goals with me, Jordan Brooke.
21: And me, Sophie Kassai.
20: Right, this is the part of the show we've all been waiting for.
21: Yeah, it's a good one.
20: We're getting some exclusive news here with an amazing guest, one of my true friends, Mr. Harry Durbidge, everybody.
30: Woo! Harry, Harry, Harry.
20: Earlier, we spoke to Harry Durbidge, the Towie star, about his thoughts on all things relationships. Mm. We started by discussing the first time Sophie saw me back on the show. We was talking about when Soph see me first come back onto the scene, back onto our show, Towie, yep. When I had that lovely pair of dissolvable shorts that you gave me.
21: Harry, did you want to see his bum bum?
30: No, what happened was, is that I... What did you do to me? And it was payback for something you've done.
20: I threw you down the slide.
30: That was it. He threw me down a slide and it never got shown on Towie, but basically he threw me down a slide.
20: Bear in mind, he's terrified of fish. He was in the middle of the sea.
30: He's threw me down a slide. All the salt water's gone up my nose. My God. I had a nosebleed.
20: Yes, I remember.
30: I had a nosebleed. I had everyone coming around me with all the medics going, what's going on? What's going on? And I was like, my nose is bleeding. But they never showed the extent of the nosebleed on Towie.
21: Oh, my God.
30: So then I literally had these shorts and I was like, get Jordan to wear them because they're going to be hysterical.
21: How did you know?
20: I didn't know because I turned up. They told me, they set me up, they said, wear your nice tailored shorts, love, you're not going to be jumping in. Then obviously they wanted me to jump in. And I was like, I've got no swimming trunks. These shorts are brand new retail. I went, yeah, have them. And
21: oh
20: I thought,
21: my God,
20: it was so annoying because I thought, and obviously I'm trying to make a bit of a comeback. And I thought, one hand on my bum, trying to swim.
21: No, yeah, two big hands.
30: I definitely done you good that day.
21: Yes, that was a good one. When Jordan, were you on? Obviously, you were there when Jordan first was on Towie as well.
30: When Jordan first come on Towie, I wasn't on the show at that point. I done like series 1, 2, 3, came back on a random one on like 12. Mm. and then came back on series 26 for the 10-year anniversary, and then I've just stayed
1: and since. Then I come back in series 30 and we went to Dominican together, which was the first sort of big holiday I did back, wasn't it, which was really good.
21: Right, so what did you think, Harry, when you first seen Jordan? Like, what was the initial impression?
30: We've known Jordan for years. So like, when I literally remember getting to that airport to go to Dominican Republic and literally seeing Jordan there, and me and Amy was like so happy.

0: Then let's not get into that. You know what really what started to happen, Harry? So obviously me and John had just got together,
1: yeah,
0: and that series had came out,
1: yeah,
0: and me and obviously Jordan was coming to my house, I was going to his, and Jordan likes to watch Towie, right? So he was watching it, and I remember being in my bedroom in back
2: I'll
0: in Newcastle,
2: you, yeah.
0: And he was like, oh, I don't think you can watch this one. I was like, why? He's like, nah, I don't think you can. I was like, why, what happens? Anyways, right, he's watching it, I get a clip, and he's kissing Ella.
2: Oh.
0: Harry,
2: but this
0: I was
2: why,
0: I was like, God,
2: but
0: no,
2: this is
0: no.
2: Why this is why relationships in the public eye are hard when you do TV.
1: Yeah.
2: Because we had filmed that weeks and weeks and weeks before. It was before I'd even met you. And what was hard about that, I was going through one of the hardest things I'd ever been through on TV, which was when my mum wasn't well.
0: Yeah.
2: And you was the top support through that. You was unbelievable, you know. Unfortunately, mum had breast cancer and that. So it all tied in. I really wanted to watch that episode because it was the big fundraiser I did. I was singing. I sang to my mum. She got her all clear results. It was brilliant.
0: Yeah.
2: But I did happen to kiss Ella at the end of that episode. And it's so hard managing a relationship there.
0: In the public eye.
2: Yeah, because I'd now met you.
0: Mm.
2: So to then... And if you meet someone who doesn't do the same thing and try and explain to the girl that you're now seeing... Don't believe that because it was weeks ago. They're not going to get it.
0: Yeah,
2: you understood it.
0: Of course. And this is why I want to ask you, Harry, as well. Like, obviously, me and you would be in the public eye for a very long time since we were like...
1: very long.
0: Like, yeah. How old were you?
1: I was 16 when I joined Towie.
0: 16?
1: I was 16 and I'm now 30. So
0: isn't
1: what's that?
0: Isn't that mental? Yeah.
1: 14 years.
2: 24 years.
0: No, it's not. 14 years. 40 years. Jordan,
1: you put another 10 years on me. I'm not 40.
0: But obviously being in the public eye for that long, relationships can be hard.
1: Yeah,
0: You've got public relationships or you've got non-public. Have you ever, you know, when you start meeting people and you'd go on dates and stuff... Do you prefer people who are well known about the industry and know about it, or do you prefer someone who's just so MIA?
1: So, to be honest with you, I had this exact conversation the other day. I've never dated someone else that has been in the public eye.
0: Right.
1: I've always dated people.
0: Is
1: and
0: that
1: then
0: out of choice?
1: It's not out of choice. It's just like what happens like to me, and I meet someone, I like them, and they're just a normal person. And then they kind of come into our life.
0: Yeah.
1: And they live... a bit of our life as well. And sometimes it's a good thing, and then sometimes it's not a good thing because sometimes they could get carried away with things or it's a good thing because then they come on a journey with you. So it just depends. I think it all just depends on meeting the right person.
2: I think it comes with major opinions meeting someone, especially if you meet someone in the same industry.
1: Yeah.
2: And I've been like a victim of that, and so have you. What your thoughts of when I first told you I was dating Sophie were? What did you think?
1: Oh my God, I loved it when I first heard you two were getting together
0: because
1: I've known Sophie for years. Yeah.
0: Please talk about when we first met.
1: So I first met Sophie. So I had a job on Channel 5 as a presenter. Please do not ask me why I got a job as a presenter. I will never know till this day, but I had this job as a presenter, and I had to interview. My first ever interview on it was interviewing the Geordie Shore cast before they aired.
0: What do you think?
1: And I remember meeting you and coming
2: I'd
1: up.
2: Love
1: and
2: to
1: I,
2: find
1: I,
2: this somewhere.
1: I remember
2: way, this
1: being
2: interview.
1: Really quiet, and I was trying to be professional. I was trying to be a presenter. Do you know what I mean?
0: Yeah, yeah.
1: And I went upstairs. I was like, "Hi, how are you?" And I remember you going, "Harry,"
2: because you should tell me.
0: We were like,
2: and
0: "Oh my God!" Like, we were like, "Shut up, Regetto."
1: And then we stayed in contact after that.
0: Yeah,
1: and then
0: did.
1: You came to my 18th birthday.
2: And there is a really nice picture of your 18th birthday.
1: There's a lovely... We actually recreated that picture this year, didn't we?
0: We did.
1: So
0: iconic.
1: We recreated it.
2: But that's what I'm saying. Like, so we're going back to people's opinions. It was so nice that you was... Obviously, you're a great friend of mine. You were so happy for me that I met someone that was in the same industry.
1: I think it definitely... Listen, what you're both in reality TV. You both do the exact same thing.
2: Yes.
1: You know what I mean? So for you, it's like, it's going to work.
0: Well, I didn't know whether it worked. Sorry, Jordan. I didn't know whether it was going to work.
2: Yeah.
0: I didn't.
2: You always said you didn't want to be with someone in TV.
0: I never want to be with someone on TV because I didn't know whether there would be sort of rivalry, a bit of jealousy, you know, because I didn't know you could meet people like John where, you know, he hasn't got that jealous bone in it.
2: She's been a bit jealous today. I've got the controls.
0: Yeah, that's it. Yeah, but I'm always in control.
2: Can you hear her?
0: I'm joking. So, I always didn't know whether it was going to be right, whether getting someone to get with someone in the public eye, but we get to do things like this, so you can work as a team, yeah, or you can work against each other.
1: Yeah, I think sometimes, listen, life is life. If you're meant to be together, you're meant to be together, no matter who does what and who says what. If you're meant to be together, you are going to be together, and I think you two are meant to be together.
2: Yeah, but you do, you open yourself up to them opinions.

0: from people who don't believe
1: it. Oh, yeah.
0: So I remember when I first announced, me and Soph kept it a secret for quite some time because we didn't know how it was going to go. We did the classic like photos. People knew it was speculating in the press of who Soph was dating and it, like, was it me, was it not? And then unfortunately on our show, people that I thought was our friends decided to go against me completely, and they was like, you're with Sophie for this reason, you're with Sophie for that reason, since eating their words and saying that now they really believe that we're in love.
2: Yeah.
0: But even as people as close to me on our show decided to voice their opinions and do that, and I think it's very hard to be thick-skinned sometimes.
2: Mm.
0: Obviously, me and you are very thick-skinned, and we don't let that get to us, and we never did.
2: No.
0: You stick together as a team. But you open yourselves up to that from people, don't you?
2: Yeah, you do. You do. And I bet you've had it as well, Harry, being in the public eye.
1: Being in the public eye is, I think it's hard to meet someone that you can trust and that is genuine.
2: Mm.
1: Like, I think it's very, very hard. Like, I've gone through a lot of heartbreak in my life, like, and I've always been such a genuine person, a very loving person, and I'll do anything for anyone.
0: Mm.
1: I do think what you two are saying is like, If I could meet someone that was in a similar career to me, the same way you two are doing it.
2: Would you like that?
1: I think now with my headspace, I think I would prefer that.
2: Right. Mm.
1: Just because you'd understand each
2: and
1: other.
2: And you know that they're already in it.
0: Yeah, it's hard, like I said, about the Ella thing. It's hard to tell someone who's not in TV to try and understand it sometimes,
2: isn't it? I've
0: said
2: this to you. When me and John got together, I was like, if I was a normal girl, right, with a normal job, and you were kissing another girl on TV and then working with that after, you as a girl, you wouldn't be able to handle that.
0: Yeah.
2: But for me, I got the TV.
1: Do you know what's really funny about TOWIE and how it works now? So back in the day, we used to film an episode.
2: And it came out.
1: And it would air.
0: The next week.
1: It would air the next week. It would air the next week.
0: Yeah.
1: And obviously, like now, like we film a whole series and then it airs. So, like,
2: what was that like?
1: Back in the day, there's good and bad in it both, I think.
0: It was almost like live alongside your real life, wasn't it?
1: Yeah, it kind of live. And you had to deal with people's reaction in the public there and then while you were filming. Where now, what we do is that something happens. So, like, if I have an argument with another cast member, that was filmed 2 months ago, I'm over it now.
0: Mm.
1: But there's good and bad in it all. And sometimes you think, oh my God, something so dramatic has happened. I want it just to get out of the way now and get it out.
2: Yeah.
1: So there's good and bad in it both.
2: When you think back to TOWIE, like, what is your biggest iconic scene that everyone always talks about? There must be, like, one iconic thing.
0: I know what he's going to say.
1: Is it hot in India? It is very hot in
0: How
1: India.
0: How mad. And that was all them years ago, and it's still one of the most iconic parts ever.
1: People make TikToks about this every day. I swipe all the time, and people are making TikToks about me and Amy.
2: It's brilliant. Would you always carry on in reality TV? Is this what you love?
1: Yeah.
2: Is
1: do you know what? When I came back to TOWIE to do the 10-year anniversary, it was like me and Amy never left, so that's why we carried on.
2: Yeah.
1: And we've got such a massive love and appreciation to TOWIE, because if it wasn't for TOWIE, and same with you with Geordie Shore, if it wasn't for that, we wouldn't be sitting here right now on these mics.
0: Of course.
1: So, like, we have such a big love for it, and I just love doing it.
0: Yeah, I do. We have, and you can't knock the experiences that we have doing it. It does come with its ups and its downs.
1: Yeah.
0: Relationships being one of them, you know.
2: Mm.
0: And obviously, I know we won't go into too much detail, but you've had a pretty tough series this series.
1: Yeah.
0: We haven't got to go into it too much. And we've all had them tough times over the years with relationships on TV.
2: Yeah.
0: You know?
2: What advice would you give, Harry, to anyone like who's going through a really tough breakup? Maybe it's public in the friendship group or work or whatever.
1: Yeah.
2: What would you say to them? Like, how did you get through it?
1: I don't know if I'm the best person to give advice at the minute, because I'm still healing from it.
2: Yeah.
1: And heartbreak is honestly like the worst thing anyone I think could go through. Grieving and heartbreak is terrible, and especially when you have to do it alone. I'm 30 now.
0: Yeah.
1: I live on my own.
2: Yeah,
1: you know, I have to go home on my own. I have to look at a bed that I shared with someone for a year, and they're not there anymore.
2: Mm.
1: And then you think to yourself, you was with someone, and you feel like now you didn't even know who that person was you spent time with. A lot of things will go over in your head, and you will question yourself every day. My advice, and this is what I'm doing at the minute, is not dating.
2: Yep.
1: Not jumping into another relationship.
2: Yep.
1: All I'm doing is working on myself.
2: Brilliant.
1: I'm going to the gym every day. I'm eating healthy. I'm buying new clothes. I'm making myself feel nice.
2: Good.
1: And every day you do get a little bit stronger.
0: Mm.
1: It doesn't seem like it at the time, but you do.
2: Mm.
1: And when you heal, and hopefully when I heal, I know I'll look back at this and go, this was the biggest lesson of my life.
0: Yeah, you come back as a better version of yourself. And I'd say, 100%. Listen, hats off to you. I think you're doing very, very well.
2: Oh, amazing.
0: And I think to be able to sit here now, live on a radio show, and actually speak like that, it makes it clear that you're not the only one going through that. There's so many people live on your own. You've been through that on your own. But once you start talking about it to people...
1: Yeah.
0: I've learned over this year, over this series of Tao we've just filmed, talking is a good therapy to people. You've been around ours so much over these last few months. It's been brilliant to see you, but talking has helped, right?
1: Oh my God, massively. And for me, like, I don't believe in karma.
2: Mm.
1: I believe in peace.
2: Yeah. Oh,
1: and nice. I think that is the best thing to do when you go through something like quite traumatic. You're better off to have your peace.
2: I agree. I think like splitting up with exes and stuff, I think it is a lot better when it's a little bit amicable. If you can both just walk away and it just be done, that is easier.
1: I mean, but I wish that happened to me.
2: probably your own experience, but that can be a little bit easier. But if there's both peace and you both can walk away, that makes it a little bit easier. But if you're still speaking and you're still talking to each other, that's when it needs to cut off, you know, because people can long relationships out. And the only way you are going to heal if you do cut off from that person and you just get on with your life. So
1: I only learned about the no contact rule the other day.
2: Oh,
1: I didn't realise that was a real thing.
2: I read a book on that.
0: Yeah. Well, no contact.
1: The no contact
0: rule. Radio
1: role.
0: Silence, always.
1: Yeah.
2: You're good at that, aren't you, love?
0: Yeah, I am.
2: He is awful like that, Harry. He is, right? Like, he is such a good, good boyfriend. But by God, if we have a bigger... He's that one who will not reply.
1: Oh.
2: So it makes me... reply now, reply.
1: Do you know what I love? I love a block.
0: I would never block her. I would never block her.
2: You
1: two can't block each other.
2: For an hour, I blocked you on WhatsApp. I knew you wouldn't see.
0: Didn't even notice.
1: Oh,
0: I was playing golf, I think.
1: If someone does me dirty, block.
2: Block's the easiest thing, is it?
1: Block.
2: But then, if you do block, do you have a little snoop still?
1: No. Do you know what? Like I said earlier, like I think it'll affect you if you look.
0: Yeah.
1: So I block to avoid seeing.
0: I'm a massive believer in out of sight, out of mind.
1: Yeah.
2: Oh, well, I wish I could say the same. I'd fake accounts.
0: You've got fake accounts.
2: No, I used to.
0: You've been a stalker. You've got Psycho Sophie tattooed on your foot.
2: Yeah, but I just needed to know. I needed to know what was going on. And obviously, I couldn't stalk on my account because people would say, you know, Sophie Kasai. So I'd make, like, an account. I think I was, like...
0: What was the name?
2: It was, like, aesthetic something.
0: Oh,
2: good one, that, isn't
0: yeah,
2: it?
0: Nice.
2: Good one,
0: I'm just going to look for that. I'm going to look for that down my stories
2: find
0: now.
2: It. And then went on that, and I used to obviously sort them, who they were dating, then who's our mum, who's our auntie, who's the granddad. Then used to go on their account, and I found everything I wanted to find.
1: See, but don't you think, though, if you do that, like, it'll just affect you in the longer run?
0: This just proves, the difference between men and women. She does that. Do you know what I'll do?
2: Jordan, do you know what I'll do?
0: Go down the pub.
2: No, Jordan, men still stalk.
0: I don't stalk.
2: You've looked at
0: I don't think I've ever stalked an ex in my life. I swear on my life.
2: Your friends have stalked, hello.
0: No, I don't think they have, honestly.
2: I don't believe them.
0: I don't think they have. And I don't need to worry about it anymore.
1: I actually think I believe Jordan.
0: Yeah. I'm very laid back and chilled out.
2: Come on.
0: And I've got a very cold side, as we know, that I can turn on.
2: You have actually.
0: So, but... I haven't got to worry about it anymore, Harry, because I'm never going to have an ex again. Do you know why? Because I'm lucky enough to have the love of my life.
1: You're
0: going to
1: marry this one.
2: Harry, you're going to be at our wedding one day.
0: Wow.
1: Oh, yeah.
2: And we'll be at yours one day.
1: Oh, God, I'll have to... I'll need a date to your wedding first.
0: Right.
1: If anyone wants to date me, hit me up on
0: Tell us, Harry, tell us your ideal type in a man now before you go.
2: Yeah, go.
1: Do you know what? Everyone asks me this question all the time.
0: And not looks like personality.
2: You no. You're in your 30s now.
1: I don't have a type. I always say, if you lined up all my ex-boyfriends in a row, you'd be like,
2: same.
1: Like, they're all very, very different. My first boyfriend was a Scouser.
2: Oh,
1: yeah,
0: Northerners,
1: Scouser. Then I was with like a big muscly man. Then I met someone skinny.
2: Like
1: my types are all so different. But do you know what it is? I think I've just got to a point in my life. Like, even though I'm not looking to meet someone at this point in time. If I did meet someone, all I just want is pure love.
2: Love.
0: Ah, that's good, though.
2: Harry, you will get that. But, you know, sometimes you've just got to wait.
1: Yeah.
2: I waited 4 years to find Jordan. And I dated and I went through so much. And I used to, same as you, 30-year-old, living in my house on my own, cooking dinner on my own. I know all them feelings. And then Jordan just came along out of nowhere. Wasn't a type I'd wrote down on paper. But when I met him, I was like... Wow, this is different. So when I say it's going to happen to everyone, always have hope. yeah. and sleep with a rose quartz crystal on your forehead.
1: Oh my God, I've got a I've got a rose quartz and I've got a little guardian angel.
0: There we
1: and
0: go.
1: And I sleep next
2: It'll
1: to
2: work.
1: It every night.
2: It'll work.
1: And
2: It'll work for me.
0: And I think that is the best bit of positive advice we can possibly end the show on.
2: There we go. And Harry, thank you so much.
1: Thank
2: it's
1: you for
2: been
1: having
2: a pleasure.
1: Me. I love.
2: You know what? I absolutely love him so much. And I'm so excited for him to go on his travels. He's going down under and going to see the world. And, Joe, that is what single life should be about.
0: Absolutely, absolutely.
2: Getting out there and going meeting other people.
0: Of course.
2: A really far way yeah. away from Essex, and he deserves it.
0: Of course, and Harry's been through it recently, you know. He's a good friend of mine. Me and you have been there for him.
2: Yeah.
0: And he deserves the world. He shows you how... unfortunately the bad side of relationships what it can do to you
2: yeah,
0: know what I mean
2: yeah,
0: but
2: yeah.
0: he's come out on top. He's strong, he's had good friends and family around him, and he's going to live his best life. Good
2: yeah,
0: luck mate.
2: Good luck.
0: We wish you all of the best. And I can't wait to see you for the updates when you're back.
2: Yeah,
0: we're going to go to a short break now, and we'll be back with our last part of the show very soon.
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8: This is one sport where it's unforgiving. 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All their opinions are different, and they all think their opinion matters, and they don't mind voicing it.
0: Yeah.
8: So we're trying to create somebody for that. You know, you have to be robust, you have to be mentally strong.
3: What the hell? 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
9: Not long ago, you couldn't leave your house due to mental health.
10: I just remember that first year, I really could not get out, and I was really stuck in the sofa. I remember my back was ruined from just sitting down for most of the day. I was just stuck on the sofa then for another few days, and I was thinking about this and going over this in my head, and I realised that, like, my life was never going to change until I really started to find a way to make it work.
0: Hello and welcome back to Couple Goals with me, Jordan Brooke.
2: And me, Sophie Kasai. In this segment, me and Jordan are going to answer some questions regarding some relationships.
0: We will also invite listeners to send their relationship horror stories via voice notes, which me and Soph can react to. So as you've been doing, please, please, please go on to all of our social platforms, reply to the questions we're posting, and we're going to get through as many of these as we can.
2: Yeah, and we do love them. We really love getting the public involved because no better stories in the world than the general public.
0: It's brilliant. And you've really, really done me wonders with the ring one. So if we can keep that going.
2: No,
0: you know.
2: They're all getting blocked.
0: Right. So this is our first horror story/question at the minute that we're going to try and help you go through. Someone has written into us and said, how do I stop my boyfriend from going through my phone without causing a huge fight.
2: Oh, don't even get me started. Yeah, I think it's disgusting.
0: I'm massively not an advocate for anyone going through anyone's phone. Sorry.
2: I've always said this. The moment you pick up your partner's phone and you look through that, that is the moment you need to step away from the relationship.
0: And they do say that you will always find what you're looking for.
2: Well, exactly.
0: Even if it's a nothing.
2: Even because, you know, look, if I want to go on your phone, right, and look through your WhatsApps to your lad group messages, I'll probably find a moment where you probably slagged us off and we've had a little bit of an argument. You've said things. Same with you and me.
0: Oh, what have you said about me on WhatsApp?
2: Well, nothing bad, obviously. But thing is, like, you're going to look at that. That's someone's private conversation and people should be able to reach out to their friends.
0: Of course.
2: And be able to talk about the relationship or get advice and speak about things. There's no harm in that at all.
0: No.
2: So if you're wanting to go and search for that and be upset by certain things they've said or certain things they've done, then you've got no trust. You've got to remember in a relationship, like, you should be able to talk to the people about your relationship and you should be open about the way you're feeling.
0: Of course.
2: It helps.
0: Of course.
2: Now, if you're going through someone's phone and you might find a photo that they've liked back in 2017 when you weren't with them or something, and that might affect you. And
0: yeah, even if you say you
2: don't... just get in a rabbit hole.
0: Even if you say you don't care about that, naturally, you're still going to... It doesn't make you feel nice, you know? Everybody has had a life before the person you're with.
2: Mm-hmm.
0: You know what I mean? You've had boyfriends before me. I've had girlfriends before you. I need to have boyfriends in. I've had girlfriends before you. And yes... social media lasts forever.
2: Yeah.
0: Articles in the press last forever with us lot. There's definitely going to be articles of me with girls, with boys.
2: My God, yeah.
0: So we have to deal with that.
2: there will be
0: things on social media of your partner would have liked something else back when they was at school.
2: Yeah.
0: Like, it is what it is. If that's going to wind you up, don't look at it.
2: It's funny because when I met you, I did my research.
0: Right.
2: And, like, I got in a really bad rabbit hole of, like, I went on YouTube, there was like a video of like you and an ex, and I was like, oh, this man is really angry. And then like I was like looking at
0: this is psycho Sophie coming out
2: here.
0: I
2: was looking at the body language. And then you were talking about getting a dog, and I was like, oh my God, this, like, it was an interview we'd done on a red carpet, do you know what I mean?
0: You've got that dog.
2: I've got that dog now. The dog is mine. But yeah, I went in a proper rabbit hole, and you'd just done an interview on FUBAR with
0: Bobby. Yeah.
2: So you'd just done an interview on the show, and I was like, listen to that, see if you were talking about any of the girls or anything.
0: Mate, girls are so different to boys.
2: I'm so glad you were like slightly in the public eye, because I found like quite a few things, but I never found anything bad.
0: No, well, I'd like to think so.
2: So the thing is, like, what I'm saying, yeah, you can go through people's phone and you can go in a rabbit hole of looking at the past, but you've got to have trust in a relationship.
0: All day long.
2: It is so important.
0: Mm.
2: And I think me and you, that's one thing we have got, and that is trust.
0: Yeah.
2: And that's how our relationship really, really works. It is so important.
0: Yeah.
2: The moment you want to go through someone's phone,
0: I think the instant that happens, like, there's never once I'll turn around and I think, God, who's she talking to? I need to pick up her phone ever. I don't care. And I know you've got mates that are boys, do you know what I mean? Like, it is what it is.
2: Yeah,
0: like,
2: but it's, look, I'd let you go through it if
0: but
2: you
0: we
2: want,
0: don't. But we're not them sort of people. And I think, so I do think, when you're asking here, how do I stop my boyfriend going through my phone without causing a huge fight? Question yourself, why is he doing it?
2: Mm.
0: Is he doing it because it's his problem or yours? Are you behaving a certain way? I'm not accusing you here, by the way, but are you doing things that make him think you're up to no good? Or is it trauma for him? Has he had a bad past relationship where a girl has cheated?
2: You need to really sit down. Yeah. There shouldn't be an argument.
0: No.
2: There should be a sit-down conversation. Both of you sit together and say, look, you keep going through my phone. What is going on? Why do you feel this way? What has happened to make you feel like that?
0: Yeah.
2: Talk about
0: and
2: it.
0: And is there anything I can do to make you feel better?
2: To make you feel better, because it needs to stop now.
0: Yeah.
2: And then put everything down on the table and say, this needs to stop, and then move on from it.
0: And also, I will say, you can't do the same to him.
2: No.
0: You can't be going through his phone.
2: No.
0: You know what I mean? It does go for both ways here.
2: Yeah. It's just so toxic.
0: So we'll leave that one there. We're going to move on.
2: I wish you all the best.
0: Yeah, wish you all the best. We're going to move on to our next question now, which is, we recently got engaged.
2: Oh, I bet that was so lovely. Imagine that lovely feeling.
0: That's so fast, I don't know what to say. We recently got engaged and my fiance refuses to take my last name. It's important to me, but she says it's a deal breaker. What do I do? Well, personally, this could be a bit out there. I think, why would she not want to take your name? Especially if you're going to have children, surely she'd want the same name as your children.
2: I think you are probably, you are really by the book when it comes to that.
0: Old school.
2: Yeah, old school. And there's nothing wrong with that.
0: I feel like you and your family are as well.
2: Yeah, we are, but... I get it in a weird way, right? Because I'm Sophia Kasai. And my surname means so much because, you know, there's not many girls in our family. If I marry and then that's like my surname gone.
0: Yeah, but so, you've got a brother that's going to carry on.
2: Well, that's only if he has a boy.
0: No.
2: Yeah.
0: His daughter will still have Kasai as a surname.
2: But then if she marries, she won't.
0: Yeah.
2: So our surname is going to be eventually extinct. So this is what I always think, like, to carry on the surname, it's a big thing.
0: Yeah.
2: And I think, like, I'll be called Sophie Brooke.
0: Mm.
2: But I think on like social media, I think 100%. I'll still have Sophie Kasai Brooke.
0: I think on legal documents, I think it's different. You're in the public eye. These people aren't in the public eye.
2: Mm.
0: So you're known as Sophie Kasai for 14 years for work, which that is effectively your stage name.
2: Yeah.
0: Same as my dad's Daryl King.
2: Yeah,
0: when he was always Daryl Brooke, it was his stage name.
2: Mm.
0: So, but I think you would always want to have the same name as our kids.
2: Yeah, of course.
0: You know,
2: course.
0: And when it comes to like legal documentation of like your passports, your birth certificates, everything like that, then we're gonna be so we know what our kids' names are gonna be, but we're not gonna tell you. But it would be Sophie Brooke, Jordan Brooke. But for work, you will always be Sophie Kasai.
2: Yeah, exactly.
0: Naturally.
2: It's like Cheryl Cole, still known as Cheryl Cole.
0: Yeah, because she was Cheryl Tweedy.
2: That's what I mean.
0: Remember that?
2: Yeah. So look,
0: using Ashley Cole.
2: Do you know what I mean? But like, you know, there's got to be a reason behind it. I would like to know what the fiance's reason is behind it, and I think it'll probably explain a lot more. But it can happen in relationships. People want to keep the surname, and people might not want to take it, depending how bad his surname is.
0: Yeah, but also,
2: like,
0: I think
2: got a really bad, embarrassing surname. Like, I don't know.
0: Don't be careful what you say, because you might upset a few people.
2: Like Willie Twister or something. Like,
0: if there is anybody in this world with the surname Willie Twister, please come forward and let us know.
2: It could happen.
0: Imagine.
2: Like McCracken or something.
0: But there is other ways to keep your names going. Like, we're definitely going to put your nan's name in our daughter's name somewhere, which is a family name, which means more to you than Kasai
2: does.
0: Yeah,
2: of course. You know? Of course, yeah. Yeah, of course. But yeah, you know, when you've got families that names are like running out and stuff, and as a girl you want to carry on the surname, I get it. I do get it. But again, I just think it's so special to take your partner's surname,
0: be
2: become
0: a family.
2: That family. Yeah, family unite and everyone have the same surname.
0: I think it's shocking, really, that she's saying it's a deal breaker.
2: Yeah, but you don't know the reason. We need to know more.
0: No, I don't. Yeah, we need to know more. So if you can give us a bit more on that,
2: DM us,
0: we'll update
2: tell us
0: a little
2: more.
0: Bit more. Right, we've got one more listener question slash horror story
2: on,
0: here
2: even though I love
0: for you. And this is obviously very apt as we are coming to Christmas time.
2: Okay.
0: So somebody has written in and said, my partner of 2 years wants to spend Christmas with me at our flat. However, my family believe Christmas is for family only and are making me feel guilty if I don't go. Help. Now, Christmas changes, and there's a lot of people out there that don't like it, but Christmas changes. When you're children, naturally you spend it with your mum and dad. But as you get older children and you get to 16, 17, 18 and you've got a boyfriend or girlfriend, you want to see them and give them your Christmas presents, you know?
2: Yeah.
0: And then naturally, as you get even older, you move out with your partners.
2: Yeah.
0: It is very, very tough because you have two families, sometimes three families, once you go down the generations, that you all have to try and get together. And it is very, very hard to keep everybody happy.
2: It is. I think the first moment of not being there on Christmas Day with your family, it is a big thing. I had a few messages last night from a friend who was going through the same thing written in that, which is really weird. And I remember for me, the first time, it was at last Christmas when I wasn't with my dad. Was it?
0: No, last Christmas.
2: Was the first one with you?
0: Yeah.
2: Or third?
0: No, it was at mine, with all the family at mine.
2: Yeah, but yeah, so so obviously me living in Essex now is hard. Look, I am away from like my family. I know my mum lives down here now, but my family was always, we're always going to dad's restaurants for Christmas and I'd be with everyone.
0: Of course.
2: And then I'd see my friends after, I would all go to the pub. So Christmas for me was always a special thing because I'd see everyone and I loved it. But now that I met you, I'm so far away from home anyway, so my family do understand it. But spending the first Christmas away from your family, you know, I did want to spend it with you, but I would have still wanted to be with family as well.
0: Of course.
2: It just happens. You do grow up, and I think your family have to accept that things change as you get older, and it's just accepting.
0: Definitely, things do change, and like I said, it is a difficult time of year when you're trying to keep everybody happy, you know, but you must do what you can to help. So, for example, I know Sophie wants to see her dad at Christmas, so the weekend before Christmas, we're making the conscious effort, we're going up to Newcastle, and we're going to see Soph's dad, Soph's brother, we're going to have a lovely time with all Soph's side of the family in Newcastle, before we come back down and spend it in Essex with my family. Mm-hmm. Now, next year could be different. We could see my family the weekend before Christmas, then go up to Soph's families on the Christmas weekend after. And then, sadly, it will change again once me and Soph have children. Yeah. Then we've got the kids, everybody will come to us. Whoever wants to come can come.
2: I think every year does change. Things change. People's lives change. People grow. People have kids. People move on. You know, different things happen. And I think for Christmas, you know, it is hard for some people. I get it. You need to spread out and you need to try and make everyone happy. You know, broken families. Like, I went through that and you as well, you know, when your parents aren't together and you have to go to them and then you've got to see grandparents. So I think just trying to find time to see everyone. Yeah. It's not a bad thing that your family want to see you, you know, on Christmas. Everyone wants to have a bit of your time.
0: Of course.
2: You've just got to plan it and make sure that you're happy and everyone else is happy. And Christmas shouldn't be about stressfulness and trying to see everyone. It should just be about just spending the time with people, quality time.
0: I love personally that, like, you've been together 2 years here, this says your partner of 2 years. Have the families met? Personally, I like it when you try and pull everybody together. And, like, have you mentioned to your family that potentially can my partner's family come to yours as well?
2: Yeah, that's a good one.
0: And you do it all and have a nice big party. We've always had quite big family dues, I'll be honest with you. Like, my Auntie Dee's...
2: Yeah, you are, like...
0: My Auntie Dee's not got the biggest house in the world, but we've had 25, 30 people there for Christmas dinner. And you all make it work. It's brilliant. You know what
2: that
0: I mean?
2: That is, I remember when... we're not doing the Christmas bit yet, but I'll talk about it anyway. But when I hadn't been with you long. It was like 3 months into the relationship.
0: Yeah.
2: We had a Christmas get-together. This was the first Christmas I was away from my family.
0: Yeah.
2: And we did a New Year thing with your family.
0: It's class, yeah.
2: And then we're sitting around a dinner table, and then all of you are just getting up and giving these big speeches about what you want for next year. And I'm sitting there thinking, oh my God.
0: I threw you right in the deep end.
2: I'm actually quite good at public speaking, but in a room full of family that I didn't really know, it was so nerve-wracking.
0: It was brilliant though. It was great.
2: It was great.
0: But I think, I think you need to speak to your partner and speak to your family. Your family shouldn't be making you feel guilty.
2: No, if it's
0: what you want to do and you're happy and you can go and see them on Christmas Eve, then you do what you want to do. One thing I've learnt this year is be a little bit selfish sometimes.
2: There's nothing wrong with that, Jordan.
0: Absolutely.
2: Nothing wrong.
0: I've learned that. So
2: good.
0: Don't let anyone make you feel guilty. And obviously, your partner is going to be there with you every step of the way.
2: Exactly.
0: So, right. That rounds that up. That is it from us for this show. Thank you, everybody, to listening. Thank you to our amazing guest, Harry.
2: Thank you. Thank you for everyone as well, writing in and talking to us and listening to us. Honestly, we appreciate it so, so much.
0: Remember, you can download the app, the FUBAR app, and listen to us every week and follow us on social media at Couple Goals Show for all the clips and updates of what is coming up.
2: Yeah.
0: Next week, we have got our Christmas special.
2: Woo!
0: We unfortunately don't have any guests, so you're stuck with me and Sophie for an hour.
2: But we've got so much that we want to talk about.
0: Yeah.
2: And we want to know everything about your Christmases and how you spend it. And
0: that's it.
2: Are me and John just weird? Like, are we not? Are we normal?
0: We're going to play a few Christmas games.
2: Yeah.
0: We're going to talk about the Towie Christmas special, which is eventful. Yeah. We've got some amazing things we're talking about.
2: We've got amazing news that we are going to tell you as well. So please stay tuned, because it's going to be one of the best episodes to end the year on.
0: Absolutely. And we will see you all soon.
2: Thank you. Love yous.
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0: somewhere on the line, and it won't open until at least 2039.
1: Becky's sick.
0: Transport Secretary Heidi Alexander says pulling the plug is not an option.
2: It could cost almost as much to cancel the line as it would to finish it, while delivering none of the benefits. With half-finished structures strewn across the English countryside, a relic to what could have been.
0: Sorry, please, says it's investigating two separate historic allegations of child sexual abuse. It follows the release in the United States of files relating to the convicted paedophile Jeffrey Epstein. No arrests have been made. The government's being criticised for redactions in the Mandelson files. MPs will now not get to see the second batch of documents relating to the disgraced peer until June.
1: I like calling her Rebecca.
0: Chair of the Foreign Affairs Select Committee, Emily Thornberry, says getting key information is proving difficult.
3: It is very important
1: that
3: the public know and understand that we are learning from the mistakes that were clearly made. And we cannot know that lessons have been learned unless they are checked. And the committee says, my committee...
1: So, yeah, welcome to a solo show with me.
0: Andy Burnham has been cleared to run as Labour's candidate in the upcoming Makerfield by-election.
1: The contest
0: is likely to take place on June 18th. MPs said the allegations against Channel 4's Married at First Sight UK are very serious. The entire series has been pulled from the broadcaster's streaming services amid allegations of rape and sexual assault by previous contestants. Former Channel 4 chief executive Alex Mahon says the claim should be fully investigated.
2: There are some very serious and concerning allegations. I think the right thing for them to do is to launch an investigation, and then we should see what those investigations come up with.
0: That's the latest from Radio News Hub. I'm David Hall.
4: If you bought a home on a holiday park in the UK, what you thought you were getting may not be what you ended up with. 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
1: Oh, for those of you following my cycle, as we do, it's Tasha's Period Corner. Da, da, da, da, da, da. We should get theme music for Tasha's Period Corner. What would it be like? I think it'd just be like that. Tasha's Period Corner. Da, da, da, da, da. I haven't started yet, I'm late, but trust me, it's not a baby. It's just stress. It's literally just stress. I'm just stressed and tired, so I'm breaking out, which means I have a pimple patch on my chin, for those of you who care, which means I like hiding behind my microphone. But Yasmin says, no, I have to start sit up straight like a lady, okay? And do my job. I know, thank you. Oh, I'm replying to things that are happening inside my head that you can't hear. It's the voices. We have some updates. We have a new Instagram. Woo! Everyone in the studio cheer. All my friends are cheering. Woo! We have a new Instagram. Death of Funny Business has its own Instagram page, which is very exciting, which means that you can now just see all of our clips all at once, all wonderfully collected in a lovely little collage of things. And for those of you who are new here, because we realise that sometimes people are coming to our platform here and discovering the show for the first time. This might be the first time you've ever discovered the show. Somebody might have died. Congratulations. Welcome to the club. The water is fine. We got cookies. Okay. Here at Death of Funny Business, normally me and Becky, but just today, me. We talk about death, we talk about grief, we talk about life, we talk about love, we talk about what it means to be alive, what it means to die, and then what it means to take that love and not know what to do with it. And hopefully we can support people and hopefully bring some joy and a little bit of laughter, a little bit of the funnies. To anyone who's grieving. Grief is a really fucking annoying, boring, fucked up thing that we all deal with. And funnily enough, Becky and I have some first-hand experience. I do sound like I've lost my mind. I sound like I'm pretend, like I have friends and Becky's actually like not real. And I'm like, yeah, Becky, do you want to say your bit? Oh my God, guys, she's so funny. Yeah, because her dad died. Oh God. Okay, no, I'm not having an episode. My mum died when I was 7, and Even at the age, the ripe old age of 25, I'm still discovering things, learning things. And yet, I would say I'm in the happiest era I've been in a long time. And it's a very interesting world coming to do this every Tuesday, where Becky and I explore different types of grief, different tools to help grief. But that's what it's all about. It's about finding the right tools for you. And Becky's dad died when we were 18. And then our teacher died when we were 24, 23. And Becky and I got together and she was like, let's do a podcast. I was like, well, let's fucking do a podcast. She was like, okay, let's go. And do you know what's crazy? The rest is history. So three deaths. And how long have we known each other? God, 20 years? Oh, 19, 18 years. 18 years of friendship. We've done rock band together, school plays. We both played inappropriate characters in several primary school productions. I was once the star in the Nativity. Pretty sure she was pretty jealous about that. I'll never live that down. Peaked at life at that point. Sung a song called Twinkle Sparkle. Got given a tiara, pair of gloves. It was pretty epic. That might be the best thing that anyone's ever done for me after my mum died. Sparkly gown, pair of pink satin gloves, and a tiara. What more does a girl need? Nothing. It went like this. Twinkle, sparkle, I'm the shiniest star of all. Something special, it's me, they call... I am having an episode. This is what happens when people leave me alone, okay? This is... You lot know. You lot know by now. And you know what's crazy? I don't care. I was just saying to my friends the other day, I've reached this, like, level of... not giving a shit about what people think of me that is very, very freeing. Like, I really don't care anymore. But, like, truly. Not like, oh, I don't care. Like, no, I actually don't. And, like, to a point where my brain is like, wow, you could rip out your eyeballs right now and you wouldn't mind. No, I'm kidding. Sorry, guys. Getting very dark. Producer Yasmin is a little bit scared. Tasha's period corner. But yes, we have Nathaniel Dye. He's actually an MBE. He's received, it was very impressive, if you ask me. But then again, that's a whole conversation about capitalism and democracy and what's the royal family called? Patriarchy. No, that's not it. Monarchy! Thank you, Yasmin. Yasmin's whispering in my ear, just making sure I get the words right. That's the word I was looking for. It's all about monarchy. Do we like the monarchy anymore? Don't know. Is that woke? Fuck knows, mate. I'm not sure. Maybe we'll find out today. Maybe Nathaniel will educate me. I think we're going to have a very interesting conversation about the government because I have feelings about the NHS. I have feelings about the NHS. As a chronically ill person, you guys know, a little bit unwell, still waiting on a rheumatology appointment that I've waited about 6 months for and I'm still... I've had two... and for some reason my GP and my rheumatologist can't quite get their shit together. It's like having divorced parents. They keep fighting. She's asking me to send him things. He's saying to me, she's not giving me the letters. And I'm like, well, can you lot just get on the phone with each other and talk? Zoe, Tamir, sort it out, guys. I'm serious, I'm naming you. Name man shame. I'm gonna say it. And on that note, we're going to go to a break and then Nathaniel will be in the studio with me and we're going to ask some important shit, guys. Over and out.
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6: 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They're too big for the pavement, and they're too big for one person, and they're way too small for two people. At least half of me, at least my left side or my right side, is getting drenched in rain.
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13: 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She compares my body type to her body type, to my cousins. 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
1: Hello and welcome back to Death of Funny Business with me, Natasha Spencer-Levely. Can't say my own name. It's one of those days. And we have Nathaniel Dye, MBE, in the studio today. Thank you so much for joining me.
17: Well, thank you for having me.
1: No, thank you. How are you doing?
17: How am I doing? That's really quite complicated. So, in short, I've got cancer.
1: Woo!
17: Yeah.
1: That's
17: one of the stranger responses I've had, but let's go with that, yeah.
1: Yeah, we're just going to be toxically positive here.
17: Well, completely. I mean, I guess a lot of people are positive on my behalf, so may as well keep that energy going in some ways. I mean, I think we've started straight away that the humour gets real dark, so I apologise in advance.
1: Oh,
17: you know,
1: don't worry. You didn't hear the beginning of the show. I was just talking about how crazy it is that I'm on my own today because Becky isn't very well. So she sends her apologies for not being here. But I was just saying how I've been given free reign of a studio and I can do whatever I want, include pull out my fingernails or scream for 15 minutes. But I'm not going to do that because I'm a normal person. And so, yeah, the humour does get dark, but that's okay. So, yeah, obviously here we talk about death and we talk about grief. And I guess my first question would be to just... Do you want to tell us a little about your story and your journey and how you've kind of ended up being this spokesperson and activist for those suffering with cancer?
17: Well, that's very kind of you to say. I seem to have fallen into it by accident, really. I'm talking about the MBE, the citation. I did it edited to start with because it said something to do with cancer campaigner. Which sounds like I'm campaigning for there to be more cancer, which I can assure you is definitely not the case. You know, some people even don't like to share with me their good news. Say, if I don't know if I had a good scan or even if the cancer's got shrunk a bit or even disappeared. Mm. I'm thinking, well, I mean, that's very sensitive, but I don't want to bring anyone down with me.
1: Yeah.
17: You know, and unfortunately, I guess I am going down at some point because in my case, we're at stage 4 and mm-hmm. As bowel cancer, which actually isn't in my guts at the moment, because I had some emergency surgery and I've got my designer colostomy bag and something called a stoma, which I've named Homer because it rhymes in a song.
1: I like it.
17: Absolutely, Homer the Stoma.
1: It's
17: full of fart jokes. The rest of my album is all sorts of poignant tearjerker ballads, but yeah, yes. Homer's song
1: and
17: is
1: then
17: a bit
1: Homer's,
17: more
1: it's just
17: silly.
1: your like neo pop punk era, I feel.
17: I would say so.
1: Yeah, you've just like transitioned. You have that little B-side situation. Yeah, I like it.
17: Well, you've got to have some light relief when life gets difficult. But it got pretty difficult earlier this year, just for a bit more context.
1: Yeah, for sure.
17: Because and everyone says the word terminal far earlier than it's medically true. So I was told relatively early on, within maybe about 3 months of diagnosis, that you know, if it was at stage 4, cancer would kill me slowly or quickly. I mean, initially the general 5-year survival chances are about 10% or so.
1: Oof.
17: Yeah, I mean, we know what's coming. Yeah. I also lost my mother to the same cancer I have, so especially know what's coming.
1: Yeah.
17: But then at the beginning of this year, because it spread to, where do I start? All the L's. So liver, lymph nodes in various places, lungs, got about 50 little tumours in my lungs.
1: Oh.
17: Although apparently not too much to worry about. Unless
1: really?
17: They spread to the brain, which they have.
1: Oh,
17: so
1: all right.
17: I've got a little kind of nugget there. I was really concerned at first because it's on the right side. And, you know, I'm a musician. I'm quite creative. And that's a creative centre.
1: Yes.
17: But I was told it wouldn't necessarily affect my personality. So that's good.
1: Okay, that's great to know. What do you play? Because I read that you're a music teacher.
17: I've just been in the studio for 3 days recording with a ska punk band called Filthy Militia. And I play the trombone. We've got a nice little 3-person horn section in addition to all the, you know, the standard rock band stuff.
1: Love.
17: So it's just the kind of music that was really popular when I was, you know, coming into my musical, you know, appreciation late teens time. And
1: incredible.
17: It doesn't really matter that no one really listens to stuff anymore because there's a real niche around, for example, the New Cross Inn has like ska punk nights all the time.
1: I love the New Cross Inn. I went to university in that area. Well, in New Cross. It was literally like one of our... And yeah, they have some great... Shout out to the New Cross Inn. They have great music nights. Because they used to do an emo night. They used to do like... Yeah. Oh my gosh, so much fun. You just brought back a whole bunch of memories for me.
17: Well, it's kind of like a whole bunch of memories for me. Because, I mean, and this all happened since I got sick. And I guess like just being in a band, that kind of thing, you know. Often if you play something like the trombone, you just play whatever needs a trombone. So straight-laced stuff like orchestras,
1: yes.
17: etc. But this is a little bit more fun in a way. It's like, yeah, I've always wanted to be in a band. And I ended up like subbing for a guy whose partner was having a baby and just ended up staying. And they kind of took me under their wing.
1: Oh my God, I love that.
17: And now we're just living this rock star lifestyle. And I guess because... We'll keep positive, I suppose.
1: And well, we can do whatever. If you want to get hella negative, you're more than welcome to. It's valid.
17: It's a kind of ironic positive. I mean, they tend to be. Because I don't exactly have to say to retirement, so I can take on gigs that make absolutely no money and make no economic sense.
1: Yeah,
17: and spending what's going to be 2.5 weeks in the studio recording an entire album that's going to make very little. Like, you know, a CD is very difficult to sell. You know, and vinyl is easier to sell. So therefore, this isn't an economic venture.
1: No.
17: It's just an absolute labour of love for these musicians.
1: You know? Do you feel like your diagnosis has changed the way that you view your life and how, I mean, it sounds like it has, like you're already taking on passion projects instead of kind of carrying on in a way that's, I guess, the most of us would do.
17: Well, I don't know if it's true that there's a most of us. I think it's just whatever feels right.
1: Yeah, of course.
17: But I mean, I try not to deal in cliches, but one of them is really true, that you do walk out of that room when you're told how ill you are. And in my case, relatively recently, I've been told it's definitely less than a year. And that's the official definition of terminal.
1: Yeah.
17: But you're a different person.
1: Mm.
17: And pretty much right from the beginning, I had two real kind of... moments of clarity, I suppose, just thoughts of clarity. One of them being, well, this is really rubbish. And I didn't necessarily know what to look out for in terms of bowel cancer symptoms. Mm. Like, I literally didn't know my shit. And So I
1: that was great.
17: For
1: I just want to give you props for that. That was brilliant. Thank you so much.
17: Well, it's okay. You know, I mean, I've got a bag of it just sitting in, just always with me, pretty much. Like, it's probably coming out right now. It's just how it works. But yeah, so raising awareness so that, honestly, others don't end up like me, because younger age groups like ourselves, or me just about, I think I'm not yet 40. Well, I know I'm not yet 40. that it's the fastest growing age group for that particular cancer, and for actually for a lot of cancers. Like, initially, I was told by my GP, for good reason statistically, I suppose, that I was far too young to have cancer at the age of 36, going on 37. And, okay, I suppose, as you're worried because your mum died of the same cancer, I'll give you a test just in case. Turned out just in case got very real. But not very quickly, because I had a bit of a wait for treatment. And
1: let's talk about that.
17: I mean, no, what I'll say is that the NHS is full of heroes, and no one person did anything wrong at all. But I think it's like the British cycling team talk about the accumulation of like marginal gains. Well, this was like the accumulation of marginal waiting times that were just a little bit longer than that you think they should be. And that amounted to what I've since found isn't actually the most uncommon wait for treatment, which was from putting my hands up with all the bowel cancer symptoms, including, you know, including while we're here, my blood in my poo. That was, I don't know, I'm a little bit colourblind, so I wasn't certain for a while, but definitely. And at one point, you, and this isn't normal, it was ridged a little bit like a churro. Okay, if that happens, you go see a doctor.
1: Fascinating. That's it. Yeah. Are you listening, people? Churro poo. Not for you.
17: No, absolutely not. I mean, it could be one or two ridges and not so pronounced, but I mean, yeah, a few friends can't have churros now because I've told them their story. So apologies if anyone's listening to this while eating, but I personally have no regrets right now. Well, the NHS talk about a continuous change in your bowel habit, which essentially might mean going to the toilet a bit less, a bit more often. In my case, it was quite frequent, and like lots of abdominal pain, up to about 10 times a day. That is, even if it's gradually caught up on you, which it did, and even if it comes and

0: I ended up waiting over 100.
1: Yeah.
0: And in that time, I was initially told, which is a strange thing to be told when you've got cancer and if you know about the stages, that it was stage 4, but what they call locally advanced, which is good stage 4, or as much as that can be.
1: Yeah, it's like in one place, not everywhere.
0: Yeah, so it just came from like the lining of the bowel to my liver, and there was one little spot in the liver that they could get rid of, both of them, and potentially it wouldn't spread anywhere else.
1: Mm.
0: And so it might be like a really difficult year of chemo, maybe a bit of radiotherapy just to zap it, and then all being well, go and live your life. Then then scans gradually got booked and gradually trickled in over about 6 weeks or so. And over that time, it was something called a PET scan, which pretty much injects radioactive, some kind of radioactive sugar dye, which lights up tumours like a Christmas tree. And
1: that's kind of cool.
0: Yeah, it is kind of cool.
1: I mean, no, it's not cool, but you know what I mean.
0: I'll show you my lung scan. It's really pretty.
1: Oh, I'd love to see that.
0: Yeah, it's got about like 50 little dots on it. Mm. Yeah, we'll put it on a podcast notes or something, yeah. Right?
1: Yes,
0: and,
1: please.
0: yeah, that's it. Like inspiring interiors as well as exteriors.
1: That's the album cover. That's what it really is. Your Christmas tree lungs.
0: Yeah, that's definitely.
1: I think that's it.
0: That's at least in the insert.
1: Yeah, definitely.
0: if anyone does it anymore. But so that discovered a couple of lymph nodes in my neck, which pretty much made things a little bit more serious.
1: Yeah.
0: And so we're now talking, along with those average, 5-year survival chances, 10%. Maybe most people after a year, it's kind of 50-50. Mm. Although most bowel cancer patients are over 60 years old. So I'm in middle age. So I was thinking, okay, I'll try and get at least past a year. Mm. And at that point, I mean, just going back to where we were ages ago, I just thought, right, well, what do I want to do? So at this point, I am well into running at a dangerously addictive level. So I've got up to ultra marathons.
1: Oh, my gosh.
0: I've run 300 milers, the most recent of which was about 2 days before the colonoscopy that showed me that I had cancer in the end.
1: Yeah.
0: And so I had to have this this procedure and fast for it and have like a zero fiber diet.
1: Yeah.
0: So I'm kind of 10,000 calories approximately depleted after having run 100 miles. Then I have to fast.
1: Oh,
0: I have to take this stuff called bowel prep, which clears out your insides properly.
1: Yeah.
0: And then I have... Well, after it's finished, I have the best meal of my entire life.
1: What did you have?
0: Which was a mini pack of 3 custard creams.
1: Oh.
0: Because I've had to fast after an ultra marathon, that's 100 miles. And then after having had my 3 custard creams, I know something's up.
1: Oh.
0: Because there's a little tiny room and my brother who's taking me home because I've been sedated is sitting there.
1: Yeah.
0: And when there's someone else in the room as well as a doctor, it's going to be interesting.
1: Mm.
0: And I'll never forget these words. Bear in mind, this is a professional doctor.
1: Were you asleep? Did they put you to sleep for that?
0: Not quite to sleep, but sedated. So a little bit drowsy.
1: Like drowsy.
0: So I'm told, and I vaguely remember this, that a camera goes in and it comes out again. And I'm told that there's something obstructing the camera. And I'll never forget this phrase, bearing in mind it's quite a serious conversation.
1: Yeah.
0: Then I tried the baby camera. Sorry?
1: The baby?
0: The baby camera?
1: Camera for a baby?
0: Is that camera for a baby?
1: Camera of babies?
0: The camera, I'm a little bit confused. And then he goes in with, and that means there's at least a 70% chance you got cancer. And then the worst bit comes. And bearing in mind, I've had emergency surgery. I've had days, weeks on end in excruciating pain.
1: Yep.
0: Worse than that was the 3-week wait for whether I had cancer or not.
1: That's crazy.
0: Because that is the real life-changing bit. And I think since then, things have pretty much been half expected. I've been able to ride the wave, but that was not a rideable wave, I would say.
1: Because I guess sitting in uncertainty is almost, it is more fearful than, but it feels, it could be more fearful than actually knowing the answer.
0: Oh, absolutely. I mean,
1: the anticipation of everything is just, I wonder, why did you have to wait? Was it the 3 weeks between you had the scan and then they decided,

0: or it, how did that go?
1: Okay, so we're talking waiting for biopsies and for
0: 3 weeks for that.
1: and this is where just the system is so clunky. So something called MDT, which is the multidisciplinary team, which discusses your case, and that just falls out the wrong part of the week, and then you have to get on someone's books to literally just talk to a consultant because, and it was possibly going to be longer, but I remember pretty much crying down the phone when told how many days later an appointment might be, and was told, okay, you can see a senior nurse.
0: okay.
1: I'm at that point desperate enough.
0: Yeah.
1: But I'm pretty much from that point, we're talking, I would say a story that would be familiar to a lot of people in terms of lots of chemo and a few surgeries and things. But I've been really, really lucky, and that might be a strange thing to hear.
0: No, please.
1: Up to now, it's over 2.5 years since diagnosis, coming up to 3. So I had kind of a 3 month chunk of surgery and chemo and then surgery to get the bag, which ended up being emergency because I got a another bowel obstruction, which very nearly killed me. I was told by a nurse, right, this is when I'm kind of just trying to get through every single day without too much excruciating pain. And by the end of this, I can barely eat or drink.
0: Yeah.
1: But I'm told, have a hot bath, maybe some peppermint tea.
0: The frickadoo? What?
1: That didn't work.
0: I love it when health professionals do that. Like, I mean, I do not have cancer. I've not experienced anything like this, but I am on a kind of, I have a fibromyalgia diagnosis, a chronic pain diagnosis, and I have also waited for the NHS for a long time and things like that. And that when you kind of go back and, you know, you've been told that you have something, and then the response is, take an ibuprofen. And you're like, it's not quite, I don't think that's quite going to cut it, Karen. Do you think so? Yeah, no, well, that is infuriating.
1: But by the way, thank you for not kind of belittling your condition, because that's what, everyone does that. I mean, just because I'm dying probably within, well, officially within 7-8 months doesn't mean that, for example, right now you're probably in more pain than I am, you know.
0: I doubt
1: so
0: that.
1: I don't know, it happens a lot, and it kind of annoys me, because I mean, it's not, I've kind of assumed that when you're really, really ill, you're ill all the time, but not necessarily. I mean, I took about half a day to get going today.
0: Yeah.
1: Just felt a little bit dodgy. I was at hospital for a blood test, and I got them to do like observations, blood pressure and stuff, because I was feeling so kind of rocky.
0: Floopy.
1: And I mean, as we're talking about death, would you like to know about the most recent near-death experience?
0: Yes, please do.
1: Because that's a bit of a strange thing to say when, I guess... although, because chemo has worked for me so well, I've had like chunks of 3 months and then 9 months to go do some crazy living or whatever.
0: Really?
1: And that's happened a couple of times.
0: Do you feel like really, like quite, like very well in that 9 month period? Like you actually feel quite well?
1: Overall, I have done so far.
0: Wow.
1: Because, you know, tumours are relatively under control and growing slowly. And we're doing scans when the cancer is clearly causing more trouble, then they're going for chemo again, and thankfully it's worked again. So I've kind of had that kind of normally, and it's kind of like playing whack-a-mole. and we'll just do like 3 months of horrible chemo, and then however long before those tumours start kind of
0: popping back up again, spawning.
1: And then we kind of hit them again. And in my case at the moment, with two kinds of chemo so far, it's been all right, just about, in order for me to, you know, have walked here. But then at the end of the last chemo cycle, and bearing in mind these things tend to get worse and worse, I mean, we're talking like 6 lots of 2 weeks. And by the start of the 6th one, I'm breathing funny.
0: Yeah.
1: And I am struggling for breath. It's kind of happening today a little bit. Maybe it's because it's muggy. I don't know. You tend to second guess yourself with this stuff.
0: Yeah.
1: But so I am. I'm on the way into chemo, in fact. I'm not just struggling to breathe. I can take a few steps and then I have to stop at a time and get over my breath again, taking me a few more steps. Bearing in mind, it's not so long again. I mean, we're still talking about 6 months after I've run, walked from John O'Groat to Land's End.
0: That's wild, isn't it?
1: Which was last summer. Mm. And that was, 1,200 miles in 60 days.
0: Mm.
1: 3 million steps. That's my favourite stat about that. Anyway, moving on. So I can barely walk.
0: Yeah.
1: This is about May or so.
0: Yeah.
1: And I present myself to the chemo ward. I'm holding myself up against a wall by this point. And they kind of go through the motions and put me in a waiting room. And then my time comes and then they do observations. And you're not having chemo today. You're going to cardiac ward.
0: Oh, jolly good.
1: Okay. No, sorry, not cardiac. Even worse. Resus.
0: Oh, wow.
1: Okay.
0: They were like, you're actually about to kick the bucket right now.
1: Well, I wasn't told that at first.
0: Oh, my goodness.
1: So I get a CT scan to see what's going on.
0: Right.
1: And then I'm told that I have something called a pulmonary embolism.
0: Yes.
1: Or a PE, which is a blood clot to your lungs.
0: Oh, my God.
1: And this one is saddled across the heart. That's not good, is it? Just
0: no.
1: The word saddled.
0: That doesn't sound good.
1: And then again, I think
0: that's quite right, is it?
1: So it's just going just right across. I mean, the scan just
0: has
1: this big old
0: moly.
1: Blocking
0: blob. Yeah.
1: In like a little strip of clotted blood just sitting there.
0: Just chilling.
1: And and then as happens when you're first in A&E, they wait a while to find the bed, and so it's about 2 a.m. on day one, and I'm taken to a respiratory ward, and the poor doctor on duty, I know it's fairly serious when I'm asked about DNRs and priest visits.
0: Oh, okay.
1: And I have to work out whether or not to tell my family whether do they drop anything? Is there any point?
0: I'm not entirely sure. There's a possibility.
1: Yeah, I might not make it through the night.
0: Oh, my God.
1: But I'm told the first 48 hours are the worst bit.
0: Okay.
1: However, I'm just a little bit short of breath, but as long as I'm sat still, I'm kind of all right because my blood pressure's a bit out of whack and my heart rate's a bit high, but I kind of feel all right if I'm not moving.
0: Mm.
1: But I also know something's up because in order not to dislodge this blood clot, I'm told not even to like sit on the edge of the bed to get the right angle to have a wee. And don't forget walking to the toilet.
0: Don't move.
1: This man is taking no steps. Don't move.
0: This man is taking no steps.
1: And I am just given quite a few blood thinner injections at this point. And over the next 5 days, nurses come along and inject me with more and more blood thinners in order to supposedly disperse this clot. I mean, I'm considered quite a serious case here.
0: Yeah, and then all was well, kind of.
1: Just about, because I'm still here.
0: Well, yeah, you know, I've noticed.
1: That's one measure. And so the first 48 hours were the danger point, and I do walk out of hospital after 5 days. Mm. I keep asking to be discharged.
0: Blimey.
1: But they have to wait for things to be stable enough, I think.
0: Oh.
1: And I've just got this like amazingly like bruised stomach from all the stabbing.
0: Jeez.
1: Which is I guess it's getting on fairly lightly.
0: Yeah.
1: And eventually, and then I get another chemo cycle because I've still missed one.
0: Oh my gosh.
1: So no worries about having this thing having almost killed
0: you. They were don't worry.
1: Just have some more poison here.
0: Yeah, back in. Let's kill yourselves. Let's do that.
1: But that's it, because it does healthy cells as well as unhealthy cells.
0: Mm, so on that note of like these near-death experiences, I wonder if you've... And also, I mean, I'm assuming you're not still running anymore.
1: I'd like to.
0: Yeah.
1: It is an addiction. But I mean, maybe when this blood clot, I think, because it's so big, will take like months to disperse.
0: Really?
1: So getting my heart rate up just doesn't feel right yet.
0: Yeah, of course. And I wonder if you've had to kind of preliminarily grieve these, like, kind of losing running a little bit and losing your able body. I wonder if you could talk about what that's been like.
1: Yeah, it's a bit strange being a shadow of your former self.
0: Mm.
1: I mean, just at the point of middle age.
0: Yeah.
1: And I found that really hard to come to terms with. The way it's manifested itself is because I'm on steroids in order to reduce brain swelling, which is kind of important, I think you'd say. I've got to take these drugs, really, because it's either that or just wake up in A&E all the time having had a seizure if I wake up. So, yeah, it's important.
0: Yeah.
1: But one of the main side effects is rapid weight gain.
0: Mm.
1: I mean, they call like the kind of like facial expansion moon face.
0: Yes, and I've
1: pretty much doubled my body weight from like peak running fitness to now.
0: Mm.
1: And that really bothers me
0: because
1: I was quite big as well at one point in my 20s, and having worked really hard to just be really kind of clean and healthy and run 100 miles at a time in 24 hours, et cetera, et cetera.
0: Mm.
1: And then just with absolutely no thought about it at all, I don't know if how much it's like metabolic or if it's a case of I've just had very little self-control at times, and more steroids I've been given.
0: Mm.
1: I'm trying to wean myself off, mainly in order to reduce my appetite. So forget weight loss drugs.
0: Gosh.
1: It's a case of just not taking the drugs which are causing the weight gain. I'll take that on its own.
0: Yeah. So, I mean, moreover on that then, like, you know, let's be frank, you've been given very little time.
1: Officially, yeah.
0: Officially.
1: I mean, you tell me I've got a year, I'll try and give you two.
0: Yeah.
1: It's possible that...
0: Exactly.
1: It's possible that chemo may keep working. It's possible that it will, annoyingly, that what worked before won't.
0: Yeah.
1: So it could be cancer is killing me very slowly because I don't fully recover after every block of treatment.
0: No.
1: It could be that with something like a seizure or an expansion in the brain mets or another massive blood clot, it just goes like that.
0: Mm.
1: So I guess it's potentially killing me slowly and killing me quickly. Who knows?
0: And for someone who might be listening who's been diagnosed with stage 4 or had a terminal diagnosis, what would be your advice to them? Obviously, they're probably going to have a similar experience to you of this clarity that you spoke about and these like moments. What would be your advice to someone going through that?
1: That could take ages.
0: Hours.
1: Absolutely hours. I mean, I've got cancer in my liver, so I can't be over a beer, unfortunately. I'm a responsible liver cancer owner. I know some irresponsible liver cancer owners who have strong enough pain meds that they just say,
0: they're like, fuck it.
1: I'll deal with the hangover. But I don't know. I think you have to be there in order to work out how...
0: Yeah.
1: I think just with any aspect of life, make it yours.
0: Yeah.
1: Don't let anyone tell you how to live it. I don't know. There are some things that I would consider completely irrational now, but that at the time you have no regrets for.
0: Sure.
1: And it's just how life works out. So I went back to classroom as a primary school teacher.
0: You did?
1: For like an entire term, pretty much, although they kind of phase you back in. I didn't have to do that, but it just felt like the right thing to do.
0: Yeah.
1: Because just as things were getting kind of real treatment-wise... As I was being diagnosed, even it dawned on me through the medium of nominations for a national award that we were actually doing quite well. Because I'm one of these people, you know, I just have had like lifelong imposter syndrome. Mm-hmm. Like I was born 12 weeks early, you know, like and barely survived at the time. I know.
0: Oh my goodness.
1: And you know, just weighing less than 2 pounds could like fit in your palm of your hands.
0: Oh, little babies.
1: Yeah, but and that kind of makes you feel just like this. I don't know, this kind of fragile creature, maybe.
0: Yeah.
1: So a lot of life has just been kind of shrugging that off.
0: Yes.
1: And then...
0: all of a sudden.
1: It's almost like all of a sudden there's no kind of obligation for society anymore. So I can just do whatever.
0: Yeah.
1: However, I felt the need to go and back into the classroom because we're talking relatively... a relatively disadvantaged part of East London. And there was this one thought that I couldn't shake, which was that these kids and their families, they don't have money, they have me. And whilst I can get myself up, I'm going to keep doing that.
0: That's amazing.
1: And unfortunately, then chemo came back and I had to just go back off because all sorts of reasons. But there's been this one thing, which is the local music school. And for any employers out there listening, this is amazing practice.
0: Mm.
1: And I'm aware that not every employer can do this. But we're talking like a Saturday side hustle, like a student jazz band with teenagers.
0: Yeah.
1: And you wouldn't think that's very exciting, but it's the kind of thing that is kind of... geeks me out, and it does all these kids as well, which is brilliant because they're all on the same page. You've got the proper music geeks, you know,
0: proper.
1: The ones who'll turn up on a Saturday morning.
0: Oh.
1: And so it kind of came to a situation where if I was well enough, then I'd turn up. And if I wasn't, I wouldn't, because it would be covered. And that was a bit of a lifeline, because I'd say to anyone who isn't very well for whatever reason, or even has a terminal diagnosis, your life is not over yet, potentially. And I am relatively fortunate because I've had relatively long periods of relative wellness. But things like that just show that you can keep doing things. Like, I ran 100 miles again. So from cancer, so 100 miles to cancer and back again, within a year.
0: Incredible.
1: And that was literally just, I was sitting feeling useless, wasn't sheer able to will. Work. I thought, right, I'm going to do this again. And I was able to build up back to 100 miles.
0: Mm.
1: Then I thought I'd have some fun. So in athletic sense, it was 2024, last year, ran the London Marathon. Was playing the trombone at the same time because I thought I'd put my two joint passions together, and why not? And then the fundraising really kicked in because I got a bit of attention. But then I, again, talking about that kind of need to earn your fun, I ran the London Marathon 3 weeks before this massive blood clot, which was probably building at the time of running this
0: year's London Marathon. Oh, blimey, of course.
1: And in the middle of that big chemo cycle, and I felt really bad because I finished it, but in like 8 hours, which is about walking pace.
0: Blimey.
1: Which, and everyone congratulated me and said how brilliant that was. But I'm thinking, well, I did it with a trombone in 6 hours, and my PB was like 3 hours 20. That was really rubbish. You do better, mate. So,
0: well, on that note, let's do better. I expect you running a marathon. Well, you better do it under 8 hours. That's what we're going to expect now.
1: Absolutely.
0: You've got to
1: target to beat.
0: Nathaniel, thank you so much for talking to us today. I wish you all the best, and I hope that you have a little bit of a pain-free rest of your existence.
1: Well, thanks so much for having me, and we didn't even get onto Hardcore Death Chat. So
0: I know,
1: maybe
0: we
1: come
0: didn't
1: again.
0: Even next time. And if does anyone can we find you anywhere online or
1: right? I was really hoping you'd prompt me for this. So most of my story pretty much is available at bowelcancerbucketlist.com, and I seem to have been in the media quite a bit. So if you type Nathaniel Dye, you'll probably find me. Although I found out that no one really watches TV news or reads the papers. So as well as being like a tiny bit famous, I'm also incredibly anonymous.
0: Incredible.
1: So feel free to especially fundraising for Macmillan, bowelcancerbucketlist.com. We're on about 40 grand at the moment. I'd love to get that up.
0: Thank you so much, Nathaniel. Right, we're going to a break and I will be back. Privacy settings with Will
2: 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I had a really sweet message going, do you think I could come and look at your boobs? 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I just think they would be really nice. And if you could just show me and then I'll go away again. And then he said, I'm just sorry if this is offensive to you. I'm just a bit of a boob guy.
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6: 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So if we've made ourselves at home in priority spaces on the bus or train, surrounded by our shopping bags or bikes, we could be making it harder for the people who need that space more than us. 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
7: This is one sport where it's unforgiving. 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Yeah. So we're trying to create somebody for that. You know, you have to be robust, you have to be mentally strong.
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0: It's me. Hi, I'm back. Nathaniel, what a lovely human being. I'm sending him all the best for the rest of his time on this planet. And I really hope that he gets all the care and has all the adventures that he needs to have before he heads out. On that note, we got sent a question by an audience member, which all feels very serious. Well, we got sent a few questions by some people, and I'm actually going to answer them right now, which is kind of exciting because it makes me feel like I'm not alone in this world. So we have a question from Megan. We're obviously not going to give out people's whole names or usernames, but yeah, girl called Megan. Hi, Megan. It's me. And she asked, what's the best thing someone has done for you to support you while you were grieving? And I think this is a really tricky question, but one that's really important. I'm the kind of person that my love language is acts of service. Bro, the first thing that goes when I'm in grief or I'm struggling is self-care and general day-to-day. The laundry won't get done. Everything needs a hoover. The dishes are in the sink. We are depresso espresso. And honestly, I've had a couple of friends who've just come over before in times of grief and have been like, I'm cooking you dinner. I'm going to feed you. We're watching a movie. And then I'm going to clean your house. And that's it. And that's all we're doing. We don't have to have fun. And we don't have to, you don't have to amuse me or entertain me or anything like that. And to me, that's been the most incredible stuff. Like, I've had friends who've just literally, the best scenarios were just when there's no expectation for that person. Like, there's no expectations. It's like, even when I've had a couple of friends who've literally just like carried on living their existences and I'm just in the corner. And like, honestly, for me, that's the best way. Like, I need to still be involved, but I can't physically or emotionally be there. And that is so invaluable. Like, keep inviting that person to the party. Do you know what I mean? It's like, they might be a fucking misery guts for a bit and they might not know what to say and they might be in their own heads and sitting in the corner eating the snacks and not saying a whole bunch and not doing their bits, you know, but you just saying, hey, you're coming, you don't have a choice, woman, off you come, we're going up to a party, that's when it feels important. I know Becky is a little bit of the opposite. I know that Becky really likes to be left alone. she's mentioned that in the past. But I'm the kind of person that really enjoys human intervention. So yeah, we did have another question, which was, how do you speak to your friend? From Chloe. Hi, Chloe.
10: Hi.
0: From Chloe saying, how do you speak to your friends about death without feeling like you're bringing it up all the time? Honestly, you don't. You will feel like you're bringing it up all the time. It is going to suck and it's going to be a bit tricky. But actually, I think if they're good friends, they'll understand that this is a bigger deal. And also, send them this way. Just because people, like, haven't grieved or haven't experienced death doesn't mean that they won't benefit from understanding these conversations and really hearing what it's like from the other perspective. So, yeah, my recommendation would be keep talking about it. You'll find your people. And, yeah, it's been a good show today, guys. I feel pretty inspired to keep living and make sure that we make the most of everything. We're going on a 2-week break, shockingly. We're going on summer holidays. So Becky and I won't be here for the next 2 weeks, but then we will be back and we will be bigger and cooler and sexier than ever. And we'll bring you all the death stories and all the fun. And we're going to grieve and cry and laugh together. And head to our Instagram at Death Funny Business. Online. And have the best summer, guys. I love you. Stay cool. Bye.
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21: Rail project HS2 is to be reconfigured. Trains will now run slower. It won't open until 2039, and the total bill could exceed £102 billion. The government says the previous Tory administration is to blame, as costs have spiralled and the project has suffered gross mismanagement. Conservative MP Joy Morrissey says work on the link should be suspended.
22: If the minister, in a year's time, a few months' time, decides to scrap HS2, you will have my full support. It's because in Beaconsfield, Marlow, and the South Bucks villages, we have seen nothing but a negative impact from HS2.
21: Andy Burnham will be Labour's candidate in the Makerfield by-election. He's been selected after Josh Simons resigned his seat. Self-employed plumber Robert Kenyon will stand for Reform UK. Petrol prices are at their highest level since the start of the Iran war. The average is now 158.52 pence a litre. But the RAC says it could top 160 pence a litre in the coming weeks. The Ebola outbreak is spreading faster than first thought. Health officials say those infected are dying at a rapid rate. Currently, 131 people have died from the disease. Head of the World Health Organization, Tedros Adhanom Ghebreyesus, has declared the outbreak an international emergency.
1: I did not do this lightly. I did it after consulting the ministers of health of both countries and because I'm deeply concerned about the scale and speed of the epidemic.
21: Two cases of historic child sex abuse are being investigated by Surrey Police. It follows the release of files relating to the convicted paedophile Jeffrey Epstein. The claims date back to the late 80s through to early 2000. And Emma Willis, Josh Widdicombe and Johannes Radebe are the new hosts of Strictly Come Dancing. They'll start their new jobs in September. That's the latest from Radio News Hub. I'm David Hall.
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24: do
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24: that.
19: Make me feel absolutely ill. 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Mm-hmm. 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They're too big for the pavement, and they're too big for one person, and they're way too small for two people. At least half of me, at least my left side or my right side, is getting drenched in rain.
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30: The issues that we have, or the thoughts and feelings that we have around our weight, a lot of them come from our mums. 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You know, she still has that kind of obsession.
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19: 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How? 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The total screen time from last week was 155 hours and 28 minutes.
20: Yeah.
2: VAR, you serious? 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
7: What is the point of an umbrella?
9: That come out of nowhere.
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9: No, you can't do
7: that. No, they make me feel absolutely ill. 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Mm-hmm. I'll tell you why I hate umbrellas. They're too big for the pavement, and they're too big for one person, and they're way too small for two people. At least half of me, at least my left side or my right side, is getting drenched in rain.
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30: 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And I remember and my auntie, who's now in her 70s, is still, she still talks about, you know, how thin she is or isn't. She compares my body type to her body type, to my cousins. You know, she still has that kind of obsession.
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13: Burnham has set out why he wants to return to Westminster. The Manchester mayor says Labour hasn't been good enough and people need to have their faith restored in politics. He's given his first speech since announcing his intention to stand in the Makerfield by-election.
14: People are losing faith in politics. More than anything, that's what people's votes were saying on Thursday, the 7th of May. They deserve a bigger response than politicians have given them before.
13: He also says rerunning Brexit arguments would leave the country in a permanent rut. It comes after another leadership hopeful, Wes Streeting, said Britain's future lies in the EU. Meanwhile, the Prime Minister says talk of his premiership being over is premature.
15: I've said, I don't know how many times, that I'm not going to walk away. I feel very strongly that I must serve the people who voted me into office.
13: Growth in the UK economy will be stronger this year than previously thought. The International Monetary Fund has updated its growth projections a month after warning of a sharp slowdown caused by the global energy shock. The Ebola outbreak in the Democratic Republic of Congo and Uganda has been declared a public health emergency of international concern. Health chiefs say the strain of the virus has no approved drugs or vaccines. At least 100 people have died and there are more than 300 cases. Meanwhile, the cruise ship hit by a deadly hantavirus outbreak has docked at the Dutch port of Rotterdam. 25 crew members and two medical personnel were the last people on board. The new BBC boss is coming to the end of his first day in charge. Ex-Google chief Matt Britton says it's essential the future of the corporation is secured.
16: When I look at the 100-year history of the BBC, how it serves its audiences, how it's adapted at pace and it's risen in times of crisis, the world needs the BBC more than ever.
13: And Shakira has won a £50 million tax refund from the Spanish government. She's also been acquitted of tax fraud. That's the latest from Radio News Hub. I'm David Hall.
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22: Good evening, guys. It is Access All Areas, and yes, we're live on FUBAR Radio. I'm Bobby Norris.
32: And I'm Stella.
22: How are you doing, Stella, my love?
32: I'm good, thank you. I'm good. I'm feeling powerful today.
22: I'm excited to have you as my guest co-host. You're in Miss Ellen's chair.
32: Definitely, and I'm going to do Miss Ellen proud.
22: Oh, of course you will, of course you will. So, guys at home, you know that I always bring you a jam-packed show. And this evening is, of course, no different. Now, I'm going to be chatting with one of my celeb SAS friends. Ooh. And we're going to be getting some more SAS too. We've got yes. Mr. Anthony in, and I think we're going to have a good little chat there. I've not really spoke to him properly since SAS, so I'm excited to see how he found it.
32: Is that you guys can educate me on the SAS.
22: I will fill you in, babes. It's a tricky one, though, because we've always conscious I don't want to spill too much tea and do spoilers. Yes. But I also like the tea.
32: Exactly, so, catching up with a friend as well.
22: Exactly.
32: So.
22: And then anything goes when you're catching up with a friend. Plus, we're also joined in the studio by Mike Durrant from Dating Naked. But first, Miss Stella, as you well know, you're the queen of showbiz goss.
32: Thank you. I love that title.
22: What has caught your eye this week, my love?
32: Well, where do I even start? Well, we're going to start with Strictly.
22: Yes.
32: Because it really kicked off on the results show because Tom Dean was the first celebrity eliminated. And actually, obviously, with Strictly, we know how it goes. A celebrity has to go every week. But everyone is saying the same thing, being that the wrong person went off first because he was against Toya Wilcox.
22: Yeah.
32: And in terms of the dancing, everyone was thinking that Toya was the weakest one. But it was Tom and Nadia's time to go. And yeah, it's causing a little bit of backlash.
22: I see socials kind of blowing up about this.
32: Yeah, it really went off. And Nadia, who is Tom's professional partner, she put on Instagram a photo of both of them, and she put in the caption, "I'm not ready to even talk about what happened last night yet, but thank you very much for like the support." So you could
22: and
32: tell
22: that's
32: that it's
22: saying something from the professional that's gobsmacked.
32: Yeah, because this was her second year without a partner. So when she finally got one, it was like, yay. Then to be the first one booted off, it was like, oh.
22: So do you think as a professional, she's shocked? Because I guess when it is your craft and it is an art,
32: yeah,
22: you would rightly or wrongly, I guess you in your own head, whatever your industry is you're in, you would know if you was a weaker person or a stronger. Yeah. So do you think she probably went into the final two thinking, well, we're going to be all right?
1: I think so, yeah. And I think whereas with Tom, he showed a lot of great potential as well. And I think that's what caused a little bit of, like, a bit of disheartening. Because can you imagine as well that you've been down on the Strictly sidelines for so long, you finally get a partner. You want to
22: the
1: make
22: minute
1: it,
22: you put your labootings on and then the wardrobe are taking them back.
1: Literally, you want to make it as far as you can.
22: Of course.
1: But I'm sure she was probably thinking, like, oh, like, I waited all this time and now it happens. But I feel like a lot of fans are calling this a bit of an injustice because there are a lot of people that are saying that, no, he was the wrong person, went home for week one already. So looks like this year of Strictly is going to be an interesting one if already it's already causing a little bit of backlash.
22: How is it rating still? Have you seen, have you heard on the journalist grapevine? Because obviously it's not been the best 12 months for Strictly.
1: That's the thing, yeah. So I think with what the two scandals that have kind of happened, I don't know if that's kind of taken, that's kind of overshadowed its comeback, because I think it's celebrating its 20th anniversary.
22: Yeah.
1: And for a show celebrating its 20th anniversary, you be fireworks, all of this, all of that, but the drama is kind of like taken over a little bit. So it's not, I would say people still love it. Of course, Strictly is just one of those shows that naturally people still love, but I would say the drama has kind of done a lot of the overshadowing this year.
22: Viewing figures wise, are less people tuning? So a lot of people was up in arms because of the two scandals. Obviously, it's always going to have its ride and dies.
1: Yeah, of course.
22: And it's part of so many of our lives, Strictly, because it has been around for 20 years.
1: Exactly,
22: it's been around longer than I've been alive. Do you know what I mean?
1: Exactly, yeah. So I think viewing figures wise, it hasn't done too badly. Like, it's not in the pits, it's not in the trenches, still safe, but I think other figures have been better, but it's still doing all right.
22: It's holding its own.
1: Holding its own, yeah, definitely.
22: Good, good. What else has caught your eye, Miss Stella?
1: So, from one TV show to another TV comeback, shall I say. So, Philip Schofield is making his TV debut with Castaway. And
22: I've seen a lot of this on the socials.
1: Yeah, it's an interesting one because a lot of people are saying that he doesn't deserve to have this TV comeback. What are Channel 5 doing? This is not the place for it because of everything that happened. But from the promo that we've seen, he just wants to share this side of the story, which, to be fair, is there anything wrong with that, sharing your side of the story, where maybe a million and one people have said different things about you that maybe aren't true and you just want to clarify it? Is that, but a lot of people thinking, is Castaway the right show for him to do that, or should it be a sit down Piers Morgan style kind of interview?
22: Well, I think this is kind of it, because I think a lot of people, it seems, again, just looking at social media, it's very much a Marmite situation. Phil's been around for so long, do you know what I mean?
1: Yeah.
22: So there are people that he can do no wrong, like literally just love him.
1: Yeah.
22: So they're like, no, we're so glad to have him back on our screens. Then we've got people that don't quite like what happened.
1: Of course.
22: Do you know what I mean?
1: Naturally,
22: and
1: they're
22: like, absolutely, we won't be watching. Why Channel 5 doing this? And then I've seen stuff, I don't know if it's actually come from Phil himself, but they were saying, oh, it's 3 nights worth, so it's 3 hours worth of tell-all, and it's for him to get his say across, and he wants 100%. To basically spill the tea.
1: Yeah.
22: But he's got no camera crew, no lighting,
1: nothing.
22: It's just him. So really, he can only spill. He's answering his own questions.
1: Literally.
22: Whereas I feel like, if that was the case, I wish there was someone on the island asking the questions. Mm. Like, put me on the island with him for 3 days.
1: Yeah.
22: Do you know what I mean?
1: What would you ask him? What would be your go-to question? There's so many.
22: If I had 3 days, exactly that. But it's not like it would be like an ambush. But if he wants to get his point across, I think it would have worked nice if there was someone there to kind of flow as a conversation.
1: Yeah.
22: Because he's only going to answer to whether he's doing it on a GoPro or an iPhone. I don't know what the logistics are. He's only answering what he's answering. But again, we do have to make clear, again, everyone, and quite rightly so, have got their opinions on what happened.
1: Yeah.
22: But as Philip himself have said, it was an unwise decision, but not illegal.
1: Yes.
22: And as we've seen with other people in the media of recent weeks, there's been a lot of illegal stuff, a lot of dark shit. Phil isn't now. Do you know what I mean? So morally is different to legality.
1: Definitely, yeah. And even from the bits that I've seen as well, he's definitely, well, people have seen that's what he's doing, and I feel like I can see it as well. Definitely a bit of throwing shade at ITV and Holly Willoughby as well.
22: Oh, is he? Tell me more. Spill the taste still.
1: I think he was saying something about how everything went down. And do you remember when Holly first hosted her first This Morning Show without Phil?
22: Oh, the monologue.
1: Are you okay? That is something he does say. And
22: fuck off now.
1: Yeah, he does say it like that, and he's a bit like, oh, okay, it's a bit of an oop. Who is he in reference to?
22: The shady queen. Now he's come out. He's showing the shade now.
1: Showing it. So I can tell that in terms of like Phil making his TV comeback, it is definitely will not be on ITV. I believe from what I can gather, he still has very hard feelings about how everything went down.
22: Well, this is kind of, in terms of ITV, and again, obviously, I worked with ITV full on for 10 years and obviously still do stuff with them now, but so many people, and again, people that come in and do your job, showbiz journos, and people that we interview, especially in like the storm of Schofield.
1: Exactly. I love that.
22: I love a double letter. Exactly. Schofield storm. They were saying, oh, I think we're going to see him in the jungle or Big Brother. And I kept saying, we absolutely won't, absolutely, because not, ITV now own Big Brother, as they do I'm a Celebrity. I don't think Philip would even take the offer, because it feels like it's put his nose out of joint. He's got the arsehole of ITV, in my opinion.
1: Yeah.
22: But also, ITV can't be seen to... I know they. It's alleged that he left this morning, but whatever's happened there, whether it was a see you later or I'm off, get me an Addie Lee... They can't be seen to start throwing checks at him. So
1: no
22: whether
1: way.
22: It's for the, whether it's This Morning, which that's Romeo done them days are gone.
1: Exactly.
22: They can't go, you can't do This Morning, but you want 500 grand for the jungle.
1: Exactly. It just won't work.
22: No, and Big Brother, he was never going to do them shows.
1: Exactly,
22: I don't think we'll ever see him on an ITV show again.
1: Definitely not. It'll be very interesting if that were to happen, but I cannot see at all whether like Philip would even accept it. So, yeah.
22: No.
1: Not at all.
22: And finally, before we move on to our last showbiz story, has Holly said anything on the socials?
1: No, I think as far as like Holly and Phil go, I think that relationship is just that's a no association, nothing as far as what we can see. And I don't think Holly gives me like kind of classy vibes. I don't think she will ever make like any indirects or
22: she ain't like a sewer rat on the social where she's calling it out. Do you know what I mean? She's a classy girl, our Holly.
1: Yeah, exactly. So I don't think she'll ever say anything. Thing in retaliation, it'll be very kind of like, I'm gonna keep it cute, I'm gonna keep it cutesy, and like let me be on my way.
22: Perfect. So I guess this time next week we'll be talking about the 3 hours of Schofield Island confessions.
1: Definitely.
22: I'm intrigued to see. Obviously, I won't be watching live, but I will catch up with it. So yeah, let's talk about that in a week or two.
1: Definitely.
22: And I'll see you next. Time for one more showbiz story still.
1: One more. This is very TV based, actually. We're going to talk about Big Brother, because that is returning this week. And again, it's very kind of like I didn't even know this was even happening so soon. I knew it was making a comeback. It always makes a comeback in autumn. But when I saw the date this Sunday, I was like, this Sunday? Like, that's so soon.
22: It doesn't feel like there's been much PR or anything. I've seen
1: really.
22: A little advert of a couple of guinea pigs running around in a mock house.
1: Yeah.
22: But I think I saw that online. But yeah, there hasn't been, I guess this week, they'll start pushing out AJ and Will.
1: Definitely,
22: because we've got to get the host doing, I guess, This Morning, Lorraine. Got to get out there and start promoing it, because I literally, until I saw it was Sunday, had no idea it was this week.
1: That's true, and I think with shows like Big Brother, I feel like they want to let the hype speaks for itself. So, I think sometimes where we've seen like shows do so much hype before it even starts, viewers tune in and they're like, oh, like, well, what's this? It's not giving what you guys thought it was going to give at all. So maybe I think they just want to keep it on the low, but then boom, once Sunday hits, you see the cast, you'll be like, okay, I'm locked in every night at 9.
22: Big Brother has been around forever. Yeah. It was the OG reality show. I grew up watching Big Brother from Channel 4 days, and then when it moved to Channel 5, and now obviously ITV.
1: Yeah.
22: So I love it. And Big Brother is, there's only so much you can promo it, because every year it's a different cast.
1: Exactly,
22: Whether that's celebs or civilians, do you know what I mean?
1: But, and the format remains the same, so it's just like,
22: what more you just know it's
1: say?
22: An house. I just always like to say, especially back in the day, Channel 4 was really good at doing it. I think, and to be fair, Channel 5 did, they always got the TV, and they used to let a lot of press in a day or two before, and they'd have to put bags on their shoes so they didn't fuck up the carpets. But I remember the days of when I lived and breathed that show. I was obsessed. What's the house going to be this year? Exactly. I want to see the bathroom. I want the bedroom. I want to see the garden.
3: You don't, you don't feel that hype anymore. You're just like, I'll see it when I see it.
22: No, I want to see it. I want to see I want to see the pictures. Do me a little house tour. Even if you put it on, we're in a generation now of internet.
3: Exactly.
22: So you can send AJ or Will around the house. Give them a, I'm just going to say, give them a camera. The house is full of fucking cameras.
3: Yeah, give them a TikTok tour.
22: Yeah, give us a little tour. Whack it on the socials, whack it on YouTube, but let me see, I want to see the garden, have they got a pool, a hot tub? I'm guessing more hot tub than pool in this weather.
3: Oh yeah, definitely.
22: But I'm always excited to see the cast. I must admit though, I was always, especially as it started, early days, loved both celeb and civilian. As years went on, I very much moved more to the celeb ones, just because I think people started to, the kind of housemates that was going in there had an agenda.
3: Yes.
22: Whereas the early days, it really was a flight attendant, a waiter, a barman. But I loved that. It was just normal, everyday normal people.
3: Yeah, but when you get people, I guess, that kind of like see the end goal.

0: players to go and play in front of 2,500 people at the Olympic Stadium, where every person at the stadium's got their opinion, all their opinions are different, and they all think their opinion matters, and they don't mind voicing it.
1: Yeah.
0: So we're trying to create somebody for that. You know, you have to be robust, you have to be mentally strong.
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10: Not just this government, governments over the last sort of 30 years differentiate between pensioners and young people in the way that the triple lock is spoken about, and is like almost fetishized in the way that it won't be touched and you can't say anything about it, and if you touch it, it's essentially political suicide.
11: Hello, hello, hello!
12: Hello, Mr. Anthony!
11: What's happening, mate?
12: Anthony, right. We're going straight in. My fellow SAS recruit, are you watching the show back?
11: I am, mate. I missed last night's episode because I was had my mum and my sisters come visit me in Atlanta to see us, to visit me. I've been here 5 years. Haven't been out once. She's been born 3 weeks ago. They all came to see her. So visiting my daughter. So I was doing on an airport one yesterday. So I missed yesterday's episode, but I've been loving it, mate. And as I said to you at the time, you're the star, Bobby. You are the star, mate. You're literally the star, my favourite person. You're just TV, mate. You're the best. You're the absolute best.
7: Oh, I love that.
12: Oh, bless you, Anthony. I love you for that. Thank you, mate. So there's so much I want to ask about the show, but first things first, I guess let's start chronologically. Oh, fucking hell, that's a posh word.
7: Look at that.
12: Look at me, I've got all that in Berlin. So chronologically, let's take it back to day one. We all meet, because I was one of the, I think I was the last to arrive, me and Bianca. She was a day after, she had a nightmare with the visa. But I got there and you guys was all in the holding hotel. What was you, I mean, obviously, with your job, it doesn't seem like much scares you. Like, you're a geezer, you're known as the governor, you can have a tear up. Do you have fears and phobias, or are you just a fucking hard geezer?
11: Do you know what? I don't, mate. If I'm honest, I'm like, this doesn't sound this to sound up, but I'm not really scared of anything. There's from doing SAS, what I learned is there's things I'd rather not do.
12: Yes.
11: Like that Trinasium thing, mate. Like, and people like, no, you, as I said a minute ago, you're the star of the show, you're brilliant. Everyone's like, oh, is Bobby like, is number 15, is he putting it on? I go, nah, mate, like, it was so terrifying. And what scared me, right? No, I'm not answering, let me get scared. What threw me was we walked down, even a little ladder to get down was scary.
12: Horrendous.
11: But what really threw me is you get down the ladder eventually and you stand on that little platform and that wobbled.

0: Yeah.
1: The platform wobbled.
2: Oh, gosh.
1: And I didn't expect that. And that really threw me because I was like, in my head, I thought I was going to smash it. I thought it was going to be easy. I really did. I mean, Shazia had a 25-minute argument with Bellingham standing there like... And I'm like, oh, this must be easy then, because she can stand there and have an argument. It's going to be easy.
0: She didn't bat an eyelash, did she? But I don't think it come across on TV how much that shaped or even how high that is.
1: But we rewind that. If you remember, that morning we got picked up, we got woke up early. It's dark, it's cold. I know it's so cold. And when you watch TV, you can see someone shiver and you go, oh, that must be cold. But you can't feel the cold. And like... Episode two, they made us dunk our heads in the ice trough. And like, that's not very pleasant. But that shook us to the core how cold it was. Mm. Horrible. And then you take your head out and it's cold.
0: Yeah.
1: It's horrible. But before that, Bobby, if you remember, like me and you, we sat together on that drive up to the top of the mountain.
0: Oh, fucking hell,
1: mate.
0: Yeah.
1: If I look closely enough, I've still got Bobby Norris' fingernail mark in my thigh.
2: Oh,
1: where you squeezed me.
2: You were squeezing so hard.
0: And that wasn't even a challenge. That was just going to the first.
2: Of course.
0: But it was so... Anthony, again, make me write it, because people think it's a bit dramatic.
1: Honestly,
0: it was a fucking shig. It was as wide as the van we was in. Like, one wrong turn from that driver. None. Again,
1: Dave.
0: It's... Dave. You're fucking... It's Velma and Louise. You're off. Do you know what I mean?
1: That's the thing. That doesn't translate on TV. And I'm not particularly scared of heights. I'd rather be on the ground. I'd rather my feet be on the floor. But I'm not scared. But that scared me, because if that, like, as silly as this, if that driver had a sneezing fit and kind of wobbled the steering wheel, we're all dead.
2: Yeah.
0: Yeah.
1: And like, you can't see that. And then there's one element of it. Oh, it's a TV show. No, we're not going to die. I'm not going to get seriously hurt. It's a TV show. But as I said to some people before, it's like that, the SAS show, the lunacy, what we went through, that blurs the line of TV and real life so much.
0: Yeah.
1: Because if the driver gets cramp in his leg, if he has a whatever, like...
0: Even coughs once and just moves an arm or a shoulder.
1: Yeah, honestly, we're dead, because it was the width of a tyre separated us from plummeting to our death.
0: Completely.
1: And Bobby, I love you, mate, but I don't want to die with your fingernails in my head.
2: What a way to go.
0: Now, I've done a lot of reality shows, and as we know by now, especially because reality shows, it's no longer the new kid on the block. We know what we're kind of getting. We know there's a little bit of whatever when it comes to reality TV. SAS isn't that. And what I respect them because these men and girls in real life SAS, and when I say real life, obviously our DSs, our staff, are real SAS, they were, but... They don't, ultimately, they don't give a fuck about the cameras. Like, they're there to, this is their job. They've got an image, like, there's a respect there. So
2: it's not a tough guy act.
0: They're not gone. Yeah.
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2: 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And then he said, I'm just sorry if this is offensive to you. 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
6: One in five people in the UK are disabled, and it's not always visible. So if we've made ourselves at home in priority spaces on the bus or train, surrounded by our shopping bags or bikes, we could be making it harder for the people who need that space more than us. So let's not forget about the people we share our journeys with. and keep priority spaces clear for others. Remember, it's everyone's journey.
4: VAR, you serious? With Cecil G. Thomas.
7: This is one sport where it's unforgiving. You know, we're trying to create young players to go and play in front of 62,500 people at the Olympic Stadium, where every person that I see them has got their opinion. All their opinions are different and they all think their opinion matters and they don't mind voicing it. Yeah. So we're trying to create somebody for that. You know, you have to be robust, you have to be mentally strong.
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8: Not long ago, you couldn't leave your house due to mental health.
9: I just remember that first year, I really could not get out and I was really stuck in the sofa. I remember my back was ruined from just sitting down for most of the day. I was just stuck on the sofa then for another few days and I was thinking about this and going over this in my head and I realised that, like, my life was never going to change until I really started to find a way to make it work.
4: Broke and how to fix it with Bobby Seagull.
10: So Shaz, briefly tell me about yourself and your role.
11: Yeah, absolutely. So I am a mortgage broker. It's my own business. I've been doing this now for nearly over a decade.
10: A lot of experience.
11: So a long, long time, but I enjoy it. So what I do is I help people either looking to invest in property, so make money from property as investors, or looking on the ladder and, like you say, buy their first home, which is always in the news and it's always a relevant topic.
10: Yeah, so I guess many of our listeners, it's eventually they will become investors. Probably the early stage is getting that baby step on the ladder. So is home ownership something that's realistic for under 35s now?
11: It is, but I think it's the trends are moving the other way. So it's not so much of a surprise to me. As a brown person, we live with our parents till we're 35.
10: Yes, don't tell my friends.
11: And they're never going to kick us out and they're happy. They don't charge us rent. You know, a lot of the time it's like, just stay here as long as you can. But that's not traditional in the British way of things. However, there are reports, and you can see in the press, that that is changing. So people are moving out older and older. Mm. And that's because, as you said, so home ownership, it's not out of question or out of reach, but it's harder to be a homeowner at this point. It's achievable as long as you plan correctly.
10: So talking about planning, because when I speak to my friends that have properties in their 20s and 30s, you ask them, how did you do this? A lot of them say family support, bank of mum and dad.
11: Yeah.
10: So how much is a difficulty in young people building up that deposit and actually relying on maybe family?
11: Yeah, I mean, look, it depends where you live. So the first thing is, look, we're in London right now. Money that you save in London may not go very far in London to buy a house to live in. So a lot of people now, a lot of younger people are thinking we could maybe move elsewhere outside of London and still commute or work from home. So that's the first thing is location. How far does your money go where you are in that location? And in terms of bank and mum and dad, they can always help. So mortgage lenders or banks or high street lenders, they are happy if parents are gifting you money. But it has to be a genuine gift. You can't be like, I need to pay it back.
10: Yeah.
11: I mean, you know, you can do what you want afterwards, but obviously it has to be a clear gift. And your parents have to be able to evidence where they've got that money from as well.
10: So historically, the model of young people getting a property was they'd rent for a while and then buy. But do you think that's now broken?
11: I think there's definitely like a time delay or a time gap now in between. But I think also the mindset can be different. You don't need to own a house to have it as your home, especially with the way things are going for landlords with the renters' right reforms, which is a whole another topic. You know, your landlord, if you're a good tenant, they can't get rid of you anyway. So you don't have to buy to have a home. I think home ownership is something that our parents and the previous generation were like, buy a home, let the value go up and give that to your kids. And that's great and it does work. But is it achievable or is it the ideal dream? Maybe not so much these days.
10: Yeah, so things have just completely changed in the last 10, 20, 30 years. But young people that want to eventually buy, how can they improve their position as a borrower?
11: Fine. So I always say to people, like, when people want to apply for mortgages with me and they're like, oh my God, lenders are asking so many questions. They don't want to lend me the money. It's like, hang on, just let's take a step back. You're asking to borrow £200,000 or £300,000.
10: Yeah.
11: And you expect not to be asked any questions. So first of all, it's make yourself mortgageable and lendable. Make someone want to give you money, right? I would say, first of all, start with your credit report and your credit rating. This is really important. So first of all, guys, we know when people look at their credit score and they get the 999 and really happy. I'm just going to say that doesn't really mean much, only because Experian, TransUnion, Equifax, three agencies, they all measure that differently. It's an internal score, nothing else. What's really important is your credit conduct. So on the actual report, you've got your zeros and your ones and your twos and threes. you want all zeros because that means you've paid on time every month. If it's only a one, it means you're 1 month behind, two months behind, and so on and so forth. You don't want to be in that position. And beyond that, on credit files, just really quickly, is avoid, obviously, CCJs. Now,
10: that's county court judgment.
11: County court judgments. I see this a lot, right? And people are either oblivious or they just don't want to admit what's happened. But again, give you an example, parking tickets, parking fines.
10: Yeah.
11: Because you see, you get a parking ticket and then your friends will say, ignore that, they can't enforce it, it's illegal. To a degree, yes. However, there's a process to follow. So if the parking operator follows that process, they can give you a CCJ.
10: And that can impact your ability to borrow.
11: For 6 years. Right.
10: Wow. That.
11: So for the sake of a £60 fine, pay it and deal with it afterwards.
10: Yeah.
11: Also with CCJs, if you do happen to get one, if you pay it within 30 days of actually receiving the notice and the letter, mm-hmm. it doesn't come on your credit file. So when people come to me saying, I've got a CCJ, it wasn't my fault, I'm not that sympathetic because you've had all this time, all these letters, and there's a process where you could have avoided it. So CCJs, try not to get them.
10: But are there other things like CCJs that we want listeners to avoid?
11: So yeah, like I say, late payments are the first step.
10: Yeah.
11: Then if you become too late in your payments, you end up in a default position, which has to be settled.
10: Yeah.
11: And if it's worse than a default, it's arrears, which is a balance that's now owing. What you also want to avoid is arrangement to pay. Now, I had this recently and I've just paid it off. So when I was younger, when I was a student, mm-hmm. I had a massive credit card debt, you know, as you do, my lavish lifestyle, you know.
10: Yeah.
11: And it got to a point where I was just making the minimum payments each month. And the credit card company then wrote to me saying, Mr. Ahmed, we can see you making the minimum payment.
10: Yeah.
11: By the looks of it, here's like a little graph, you're never going to pay this off. So we're going to freeze your balance, freeze your interest, and just set you up on a fixed payment plan for the next, like, I think it's like 15 years or something.
10: Long time.
11: We're not going to give you any more credit. You know, you're kind of not able to get any more credit cards with us, but it'll help you pay it off. So we did that. What that shows a potential future lender mm-hmm. is this person wasn't able to manage their credit yeah. or make any payments above and beyond the minimum. Would you want to lend to them? You know, I think it's looking at it from a third person perspective. Based on this, would I lend me money?
10: Yeah, so you almost need to get into the mindset of what the lender would think. So actually, in the lender's mindset, obviously a lot of our listeners will be at university on courses where they've had to borrow money. What is the impact of student debt on lending decisions?
11: So actually, student loans and student debt isn't so bad. Because it's a government-mandated loan and it's taken at source, i.e. from your payslips and your kind of income, it's not so bad. Mm-hmm. They do factor in when they look at your affordability. So on a residential mortgage, it's your income versus your expenditure, and your loan will come off that as well. But the amount of debt isn't taken as a big problem, to be honest.
10: Okay, so they don't have to panic now thinking, no. Looking at their like 50 grand in debt. Okay.
11: It's crazy, isn't it? Again, yeah. In my day, oh God, I'm so old now. I said, in my day, student loan debt wasn't that high. It's crazy how much it is now.
10: Yeah, it really is something for people to think about. So imagine, let's say they've got their deposit, the lender's like, yep, we're going to give you a loan. When they're getting their mortgage, fixed versus variable, uncertain times, what advice would you give them?
11: So, I think the advice I would give, Bobby, first of all, is you can never time the market. Don't even try to. Do you know what I mean? Like, I get clients saying to me, Shaz, I've got this mortgage, but actually, I think the rate's going to go down in March. What should I do? Well, if you think the rate's going to go down, then you go on a variable. But, so first of all, the difference. A variable rate generally would be a tracker, which would tend to track the Bank of England base rate, maybe with a margin on top.
10: Yeah.
11: So if the rate, Bank of England base rate goes up, your rate goes up, it goes down, it goes down. I suppose the benefits are it's a bit of flexibility, and if you think rates are going to go down, mm-hmm. you'll benefit in that time. But on the flip side, if rates go up, you know, you're penalised. Yeah, you've got to think of it from all angles. Whereas with a fixed rate, generally it's a 2-year, 3-year, 5-year, sometimes even 10. I'm more risk averse. I'd want to just set and forget. So you can say, mm-hmm. I just want to budget for the medium term. I have no plans to move. I'm starting a family. I've got no, nothing's going to change in my situation. So actually for 5 years, I'd rather just stick on this. It depends on what your priorities are. But yeah, I think time in the market is probably the wrong strategy.
10: Yeah, and again, you get that peace of mind knowing that, yeah, for 5 years, here's my monthly outgoing. So for young people, do you think property actually is still the best way to build wealth?
11: 100%. 100%. I think although property is slow money in a way, it's not going to make you a lot of monthly cash flow. What property does, it does appreciate over time. There's usually a 12 to 15 year cycle where values will go down and you will panic, but they'll always go back up again even higher. So property is one of the rare assets where you can actually make money per month, albeit not so much right now, mm-hmm. and the value goes up. So you've got an asset that appreciates in value. And if you've got a mortgage on a capital and interest repayment basis, the balance goes down in time as well. So you're actually building your equity as the years go on.
10: So obviously, if young people are side hustling, they might have like a additional gig economy job or some freelancing. How does it impact their mortgage eligibility with these sort of like hustles?
11: No, that's a great question. So let's say you've got a side hustle, you're selling your clothes on Vinted, you know, you're doing, I don't know, Amazon, FBA, which are dropshipping and things like that. You've got this three or four different sources of income. If you want the mortgage lender to use that income in your affordability, unfortunately, you have to declare that income for tax and pay the tax on it. So you could have a job, which is your PAYE, pay as you earn salary. On the side, you've got two other income sources. So at the end of the year, you've got to get an accountant or, you know, submit your tax returns yourself and pop that income in. What you need to show to a lender is what they call a tax calculation. And that document kind of just funnels through all your income. It'll say pay from all employment, profit from self-employment, and if you've got any other assets, savings, it'll just break it all down into one. So you have to declare it and you have to pay tax. You can't have it both ways where you say, I've also got this income, I've got 3 months bank statements showing it coming in, but I'm not paying tax on it. Well, then you can't use it.
10: Yeah, so if you've got this additional income, you've got to pay the tax, but then hopefully get you a better mortgage deal. So when we're looking at like the bigger picture, there's always these stats about house price to income ratio, and I know like in the late 90s it was around 4, now it's about 8. So obviously that's looking at salaries and house prices. Do you think that sort of salary house price ratio will ever sort of shrink back to being sensible, whatever sensible is?
11: I am going to say I don't think so, if I'm honest. I think the appreciation asset values have gone up to such a degree where the incomes are not going to reach that, which is why I always encourage getting additional sources of income. You know, in 2026, there's no little excuse to not have more than one source of income coming in. Something a bit more passive, something you can do on the side. We all have a lot of time on our hands, and I think people can generate income. The thing in the UK is it's quite easy to make money. It's hard to keep it because of the tax situation.
10: Yes.
11: But I don't think making money is hard.
10: So when you're looking at the house prices, imagine someone's like, okay, I've got these side hustles, I've got additional bits of income. Are prices at the moment looking like they're going to stagnate or fall, or do you see optimism?
11: It just works in cycles, you know, when it's a supply and demand thing. So when there's more supply, the demand goes up, and vice versa, when it's too much demand, suddenly prices go up. So it depends on what's going on. I think in the UK, again, unfortunately, is politics affects a lot of it. So who's in power, is that, when's the next election, what's happening in that sense does affect house prices a lot more than it should, I think, because we've got a stable property market, but it's impacted a lot by politics, which out of our control, really, isn't it?
10: So thinking about politics, or even outside of that, is it actually now for first-time buyers? Is it a good time or a bad time or neutral?
11: It's always a good time.
10: Always a good time.
11: It's always a good time because at the worst case, it'll be a good investment, you know, long-term investment. But I'm of the opinion, Bobby, that really, if your situation now is fine and comfortable and you're okay, so you live with your parents, they're not in a rush to make you move, they're charging you a little bit of rent, and that suits the situation, don't rush into buying a home just because society tells you you have to buy a home. So if you can manage as you are, do that, because you are planning to build up a larger deposit, get more income, be more mortgageable.
10: Yeah, so that often there's that societal pressure. So for young people who want to buy property, what can change structurally, maybe politically, to help them?
11: It's a tough one because, look, yes, you can have your low deposit schemes, but then that means you're borrowing more money. Yes, you know, you could say to lenders, okay, instead of lending someone roughly, say, 5 times their income, you can now lend them 8 times their income. But is that responsible?
10: Yeah.
11: I'll speak again. I had a really deep chat with my Uber driver earlier. I was given a free masterclass, you know, because your mortgage payment might end up being £800 a month.
10: Yeah.
11: You may be comfortable at £800 a month, maybe £1,000 a month. What you then forget is you've got your council tax, home insurance, your bills, everything, nearly double of what your mortgage is going to be.
10: Yes.
11: And it's a commitment for at least for 5 years. So I think people just need to plan and understand what their real priorities are. Forget what society says. It's achievable. You just have to plan ahead.
10: So again, when you talked about young people, society, what do you think is the biggest myth that young people think about buying property?
11: One, it is unachievable. Two, it's only for the rich or the wealthy. And that applies to home ownership as well, not just investments. Yeah. I mean, I hear about investors all the time, but in terms of general home ownership, people have this impression that so-and-so only bought a house because they had money from their parents or they had additional support. not understanding that no, they grinded for years to build up this money. And really, I don't think people just understand the mortgage process as well. The actual, do you need to have a mortgage broker? Is it only banks that lend you money? How does that work? Do you have to speak to an estate agent? Do you have a solicitor? What fees are involved? That actual process, because it's not taught in schools, people don't really know.
10: Yeah, it's a tough time for young buyers. So what are the sort of biggest mistakes financially that a first-time buyer could make?
11: So I think just generally, first of all, is just not understanding their credit profile. We covered it earlier, but that is super, super important. That is the only part really of the process where it's a computer says no or yes.
10: Yes.
11: It's automated, so you don't want to be failing at that hurdle.
10: Yeah.
11: Secondly is not keeping clear or clean bank statements. If you have the intention that you are going to buy a house, I would say start now, and you're probably not going to find something for the next 6 months, right?
10: Yeah.
11: But for that time, tidy your bank statements, keep them clean, set up a joint account.
10: How long would you recommend they keep a clean?
11: I say six months,
10: okay.
11: Then, set up a direct debits account, so that's just your bills, your fixed costs, and just leave that separate.
10: Yes.
11: You get paid, put the bills money in the bills account, the rest is your spending money. Set up another account for savings, have a percentage. There's no fixed or good amount, but have a percentage going to the separate savings as well. The other thing I think is when people have extra income is they end up having extra lifestyle costs as well.
10: Yeah, so is that lifestyle creep?
11: It is, and I'm guilty of it. It's happened to me in the past. But if you were happy and comfortable and surviving on, say, £1,200 a month, and now you've suddenly got £500 extra coming in, don't spend it. Put that into a savings because you were fine already anyway. But yeah, credit, bank statements. And I think just generally not understanding the process that, you have to have a solicitor. There has to be a valuation done. The process takes 10 to 12 weeks all in. All these sorts of things.
10: So final question is, for, let's say, a 25-year-old listening, what one piece of advice should they take away from our conversation?
11: Okay, I would say that the goal shouldn't be quick home ownership. The goal is kind of owning an asset when you're ready and when your situation means you are able to comfortably own the asset. But plan ahead, get a budget planner, speak to a broker, do that for yourself. Speak to any good mortgage broker, they can help you understand your options, do a budget plan with you, and just understand what it means short term, but also medium and long term, which means up to 10 years. There's no point rushing into it because you end up with this massive debt. A mortgage is the biggest financial commitment you're going to have.
10: It really is.
11: And the last thing you want to do is just rush into it because you feel like you need to buy a house.
10: Thank you. That's really helpful for hopefully our listeners. So if people wanted to follow you, where's the best place they can keep on top of your wisdom and knowledge on housing?
11: It's a great question. You have to ask the magic question, which is, where's Shaz on Instagram?
10: Okay, where's Shaz? Okay, perfect. Where's Shaz on Instagram? Thank you. Such a insightful conversation with Shaz Alma, Director of Elan Finance. And now we're going to head to the break. Welcome back to Broke and How to Fix It on FUBAR Radio with me, Bobby Seagull. Well, those guest interviews had so much information. We had Nye Jones from Generation Rent and Shaz Ahmed, Director of Elan Property Finance. And honestly, there's enough information out there to make a whole podcast series on. But I want you to be able to have some key takeaways from that that will, I think, make a difference to your lives in terms of thinking about renting and buying. So with Nye Jones from Generation Rent, first of all, obviously the headline was all about this new Renters' Rights Act, which is coming in May. But the thing there that surprised me the most was about the tribunals, because I've had friends of mine in their 20s, 30s, 40s, to be honest, any age, that have had a rent increase, and they come and, we have a drink on a Friday and they're moaning, oh, Bobby, oh, my rent's going up by 200 quid a month. What do I do? But what Nye told me, which I wasn't aware of genuinely, I'm an educated personal finance guy, I would say, but you can go through a tribunal if you think that the rent increase is unfair without discriminating your actual chance of staying in the property. And what this means is that if you are a listener out there, you're renting, and suddenly you think you've got everything balanced, your incomes or your outcomes, and you've got a tightly managed financial ship, and suddenly there's like a huge increase that comes through, you can challenge this through these tribunals. So that is something that you should definitely look up. Then onto the buying side with Shaz Ahmed, Director of Elan Property Finance, because he was giving us the ins and outs of how to make sure you are properly placed to buy a property once you're, hopefully done with renting. But the thing that struck me and I was surprised by was that CCJ, county court judgment. So, you know, sometimes you get, you know, you're parking up somewhere, you get a fine, and you're like, oh, God, can't be bothered to pay this. I might just ignore it and they'll disappear. But it could come to bite you back, because that could eventually, you know, if the, I guess the people that own that land who issued you the fine, they follow the proper procedure, it could end up in a county court judgment which says that you didn't meet your obligation in terms of paying this fine. And when you come to borrowing money from a lender, the lender could say, you've done all the right things, but unfortunately you have a CCJ and we're going to turn down your request. So don't underestimate those parking fines and the impacts on your CCJ. Small things do make a difference. So hopefully there are the little two snippets you can take away from our interviews with our two guests. Every week, we're going to take on a money myth that you might have seen pop up over social media and the internet and try and debunk it for you. So this week, the myth is that buying young is always a good thing. And genuinely, this crops up everywhere. You know, not that I advise social media scrolling on TikTok and Instagram forever, but you scroll on Instagram and TikTok, and if you're on the property, housing, renting section, as it were, you'll see loads of videos where people will say things like, oh, you know what, you should get on the ladder as soon as possible. Or they'll boast like, I bought a property at 24, and you know, you should too. And they'll put these and say, these are the best financial moves that you can make. And if you watch these clips, or maybe, again, if you're someone that maybe reads a newspaper and you see an article by my young columnist about this, it will make you think, oh my gosh, I need to move. I need to buy a property. Otherwise, I'm completely messed up. And let's be honest, obviously, for some people, buying young can work. But it's not going to be the perfect move for everyone. And there are times where it can even backfire against you. Because the problem is, when you lock yourself into a location, let's say, like, I want to work in the media in Manchester. And you're like, great, you're in Manchester, in a media position, and you've got these fixed costs. But suddenly, let's say, your company goes bust, you got made redundant, you're stuck in Manchester with a property, without a job, all these fixed costs. You can't escape it. So I would say, like, early on in your career, obviously, there's a lot that's changing. You know, your job income, your personal, your romantic relationships, even actually where you want to live. You might live in Manchester. I think it's a cool city. But you might go, you know, Man United and Man City, there's too many football fans here. I'm going to leave the city. Actually, this lack of flexibility can be expensive. So the actual truth is that when you rent, I think it gives you a freedom that buying doesn't, because then you can move cities for work. If you're living with flatmates and they're not happy with you, or you're not happy with them, you can leave that bad living situation. You can try out different cities, and it doesn't cost you thousands of pounds when you try and exit. And you know, if you live in a house, there's a little thing known as repairs and maintenance. They're not your responsibility if you're renting. And if you're someone like me that constantly watches the Bank of England and their interest rates, if interest rates tick up again, that could impact you. So all these things could hit you when money could be tight. So obviously, you know, if we could all buy young in an ideal world, it's great. But buying young isn't the flex that you think it is, especially if you're stretching yourself to the limit, or you're feeling trapped and you think, I've got no room to breathe. So the myth of buying young is always a good thing, I would say take a reality check on that. It can seem like we've been bombarding you with information, and of course there's a lot to take in. But we're going to give you one move this week, one little thing that you can take away that is practical and will help you feel more comfortable about this. So one housing number, look up one housing number. And the move is either your credit score, what a realistic deposit would be, or the average rents in your area against what you pay. So let's look at credit score. So this will be a 3-digit number, and this will indicate how reliable you are at borrowing and repaying the money. And this can range from very poor to excellent, and that gives you at least a good grounding. Then secondly, I'd say, what about a realistic deposit would be where you actually live? Because in big cities, let's say London or Bristol or Manchester, that deposit will be higher compared to somewhere more rural or perhaps coastal. So getting a sense of that. Then actually, if you're renting, Look at what the average rent is in your area against what you pay. And that'll give you a sense of, have I got room to go to a better place, or am I already stretching my budget for this location? And once you've looked at this number, I'll tell you, just stop. Because the danger is you sort of spiral and get into this panic zone. And I'll tell you why having a number can help. Because fear, you know, there's a center in our brain that panics. That thrives when there are unknown factors. But when you've got a data point, and it can be for housing, your credit score, or what a realistic deposit would be, or an average rent in your area, that single data point, that will actually replace that vague panic with something actually concrete that you can see and touch. Housing actually does feel really challenging right now. And it can be easy for us to think, oh no, it's my fault. It's, you know, I've made mistakes. It's not a personal failure, because when I speak to friends, when I speak to listeners, the story out there is lots of people are having difficulties navigating it. And I know at school and university, you needed perfect answers and an exam and an essay plan. But in the housing market, you can't really do that. I would say just having small little informed moves, they're more than enough. And in fact, we have optimism because we've got the Renters' Rights Act coming in. And if you're curious, I think it's a place where you can feel optimistic about the future. And especially because our two guests, thank you so much to Nye Jones from Generation Rent and Shaz Ahmed from Elan Property Finance, because they broke down the big picture, I would say, of, you know, when you're renting, the rights that you can have, and you don't have to feel bad because it's a situation that all of us are in. And with buying a property, don't discount small details, even like parking fine. It can all make an impact, because if you're someone, you know, let's say you're living at home with mum or dad, or you're renting out with friends, or you're just like, I'd have no idea what's going on, don't panic. This is a tough system that we're all living with. 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
23: How are you? Have you missed me?
24: Project HS2 is to be reconfigured.
25: The
24: government says the previous Tory administration is to blame as costs have spiralled and the project has suffered gross mismanagement. Conservative MP Joy Morrissey says working links should be suspended.
26: If the minister in a month's time decides to scrap HS2,
24: we will not say hello to our guests, because in Beckenfield, Marlow and the South Butts villages, we have seen nothing but a negative impact from HS2.
27: Andy Burnham will be Labour's candidate in the Makerfield by-election. He's been selected after Josh Simons resigned his seat. Self-employed plumber Robert Kenyon will stand for Reform UK. Petrol prices are at their highest level since the start of the Iran war. The average is now 158.52 pence a litre. But the RAC says it could top 160 pence a litre in the coming weeks. The Ebola outbreak is spreading faster than first thought. Health officials say those infected are dying at a rapid rate. Currently, 131 people have died from the disease. Head of the World Health Organization, Tedros Adhanom Ghebreyesus, has declared the outbreak an international emergency.
28: I did not do this lightly. I did it after consulting the ministers of health of both countries.
23: Well, you are about to just come everywhere then.
28: About the scale and we have one that is the epidemic.
27: Two cases of historic child sex abuse are being investigated by Surrey Police. It follows the release of files relating to the convicted paedophile Jeffrey Epstein. The claims date back to the late 80s through to early 2000.
24: Emma Willis,
27: Josh Widdicombe and Johannes Radebe are the new hosts of Strictly Come Dancing. They'll start their new jobs in September. That's the latest from Radio News Hub. I'm David Hall.
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24: Around this subject is, if you were to, would you share that you've had a shit shag?
23: No, not really.
24: Really?
23: But also, I wouldn't necessarily share that I've had a like a good fuck. Like, as in, you can save like fuck. I always feel like if you tell someone all like everything that happens when you have, it's a little bit disrespectful.
24: Oh God, yeah.
23: Do you know what 100%. I mean? Like, I'm not. Listen, sometimes funny things happens, or sometimes you do something that you've not done before, and it's really good, and you sort of say what you've done, but you don't give like intimate details. I don't think that's a great.
24: I agree with that. Yeah.
23: But it's quite funny actually, because I know an awful lot of pornocchios. I'm sure everyone does, to be honest with you. But I've actually done that before. I've been a pornocchio before.
24: What, and just said it was great when it wasn't?
23: When I lost my virginity.
24: Oh,
23: it always makes me laugh, this story. I went into school the next day and basically told everyone. I was like, oh, you should have seen me last night. I was like this, and she was screaming, and it was like, and in the reality it was, I think I pretty much came before I even got inside her.
24: That's
23: effectively Pornocchio. So I was once a Pornocchio.
24: I think I probably was, but more so on like, not having sex is more about when girls are chatting, they're like, oh, have you done this? It wouldn't be talking about someone specific, but it would be, have you done this? And I'd be like, yeah, what the fuck is that? Yeah, I've done that, whatever it is, twice.
23: Yeah. I get it. I think there's a lot of people that probably do that. Like, how many times have you met, and this is one of my absolute pet hates, when you talk to someone about, oh, we were shagging for 4 hours last night. No, you weren't.
24: No, you weren't. No, You weren't. If you're going to say
23: he did everything. I was swinging from his chandeliers and he did this and did that. No, you didn't.
24: No,
23: you didn't.
24: You know, you didn't. Be clear on that. If you had sex 4 times in 4 hours, understandable. But no one lasts 4 hours. Firstly,
23: Sting does.
24: Oh, exactly. Oh, hang on. Do you mean
23: tantric sex?
24: Oh.
23: Sting is a expert at tantric sex, apparently.
24: Is he? I thought he meant the sting of like having sex for too long, because that lasts for ages. No?
23: No, that's not what I meant. I meant Sting the singer, not... Sting the singer, not Sting of the vagina. Sting the singer, Sting of the vagina. Stinging the singer,
24: okay,
23: Sting of the vagina.
24: Okay, so Sting is a pro at tantric. I'm learning tantric out here, you know?
23: There you go. You know? So, listen, you could be fucking for 4 hours then. I don't know why you'd want to.
24: No,
23: that's another thing. Why would you want to fuck for 4 hours?
24: But tantric isn't about fucking. It's about the prep.
23: Oh, it's about the prep.
24: It's a lot about the prep, yeah.
23: See, shows how much I know.
24: Well, once I get a bit more educated, I will maybe sex book you and tell you how to tantrico.
23: Fabulous. I would love that, because right now my sex life lasts about 4 minutes and that's 3 minutes of cuddling. So, should we...
24: Yeah, let's definitely move on. Fuck. Oh. Weird and wonderful dating news. Shall I tell you the first story? The
23: Please.
24: First weird and fucked up thing I'm going to read. Well, actually,
23: Please.
24: Maybe it's not. So, a single guy finds romance through a supermarket's customer services online chat. Before I carry on, I always think I'm in love with the people that I connect with on a chat. Like, you know, when you like call O2 and you're like, you chat with them and then you're like, you're so nice. Like, should we go
23: I
24: for
23: never
24: a drink?
23: Think that, no.
24: No? Okay.
23: No, I always think... Why are you taking so long to do your fucking job? Hurry up, I've got shit to do.
24: Okay, the difference is between us. 20-year-old Jonah Taylor from the USA bought a record from Target. Target's like a big old supermarket in the US, but was disappointed when he opened it and realised it was damaged. When he went into Target's website to complain about the purchase and was matched up with a customer services advisor over the online chat, he started chatting to a guy called Pablo, who kindly sorted out his complaint. However, the conversation took a surprising turn. Jonah ended the chat with a slightly flirty, "Bye, bestie," and it seemed to woo Pablo as he responded, "You really made my day. Thanks." As the conversation continued, Jonah said he decided to shoot his shot and asked Pablo outright if he was available, writing, "Are you single by any chance?" Pablo confirmed he, in fact, was single, then responded, "I guess this is destiny, you know?" As the conversation progressed, the pair exchanged social media accounts and followed each other, leading Pablo to ask if it would be okay to send Jonah a DM. The pair met over a video chat for the first time last week and are now planning their next date. But they're taking things slow for the time being. As for Pablo's job, he reassured people he's not going to face any discriminatory action from the shop for his online romance. He said, "Who'd have thought that conversation with a handsome customer would turn into this?" I think that's quite lovely. Breaking all the rules at work, but I think it's quite lovely.
23: Cute.
24: It is cute.
23: We like cute. We like cute. Nice.
24: Maybe I should try that now with all my people at O2 and Turkish Airlines and everyone else that I ring.
23: Yeah, give it a go. Very, very cute. I wish them all the best. I mean, it's probably going to fail, but I wish them all the best. They have only had a video date and haven't had a proper date yet. So, you know, how could it turn into this conversation?
24: But it always cracks me up when it's they're planning their next date. Are they really?
23: Well,
24: are they really then?
23: I know. It's like when you watch First Dates.
24: It is at the end and we go, they went on a date and they're going to go on another one.
23: And what makes me, because obviously it filmed a little while ago, isn't it?
24: Yeah.
23: Like when you film it. So when it comes on TV, so it's filmed a little while ago. But then surely when they do the writing bit at the end, that's done closer to the time because you add that in the edit afterwards.
24: Yeah.
23: So surely if it was filmed 3 months ago and they're planning the next date, it's not happening because it's been 3 months. Do you know what I mean? Yeah,
24: yes.
23: But it always makes me laugh. But
24: it makes me laugh too, but I can't really say too much on that. But let's move on.
23: Oh, yeah, cool. Sorry. Yeah, just cut that out. Sorry, I forgot about that. Great show. Love First
24: Date. Great show that I work on.
23: I actually watched it the other day.
24: Did you?
23: Yeah,
24: what happened? I haven't seen it in ages. The teens. Are you watching the teens?
23: I watched the teen one, yeah. And it just filled me with hope.
24: I'm glad you said that.
23: They're all just really, really cute. It also made me realise what a complete and utter prick I was as a teenager.
24: Listen.
23: I was just like, why are they all so nice?
24: No, they were nice, intelligent, educated.
23: And I was trying to finger birds on park benches.
24: This is what I'm saying. But when I was trying to crack jokes like that, they didn't quite get it. And I'm like, oh, we're from, just age-wise, but we're completely ends of the spectrum. I think what the producers have done is just got a load of really nice people, because I was the same. I was a little shit in my teens.
23: Yeah. To be honest, you and I are little shits in our 30s.
24: Yeah, we're little shits.
23: You're a little shit. You're my favourite little shit.
24: You're my favourite little shit.
23: Oh, we're just a couple of shits. Anyway.
24: Right then, next
23: up. Interesting one, this one.
24: Go on.
23: Groom ghosts fiance on their wedding day after seeing a saucy video from a hen do. A woman was stood up at the altar on her wedding day after the groom saw a raunchy video from her hen do. The video showed the bride swallowing chocolate sauce which dripped from a mouse stripper's dick into her mouth. Shockingly, the video was sent from the bride's sister to the fiancé. She did this as an act of revenge after her sister demoted her from maid of honour to just bridesmaid.
24: Upon seeing
23: the video, the groom was so outraged that he decided not to show up on the big day, much to the bride's dismay. The story divided Twitter, with many commenting how cruel it was of the sister to send the video, but others said it was for own good, as the bride shouldn't have been so vulgar on her hen do. Right. I've got one opinion on this, one opinion only.
24: Go on.
23: Actually, no, I've not. I've got a couple of opinions. I've just decided. Okay. I've just added some to it.
24: Yeah.
23: Listen, I have ghosted before, and you are aware of that, but not on someone's wedding day, man. You can't do that. It's so out of order. Genuinely, I think that's really out of order on the groom's part. The sister's a complete prick. And I'm going to tell you why.
24: Yeah, go on. You tell me for why.
23: Stag and hen do's, what happens on a stag do and a hen do stays on a stag do and a hen do. Now, granted, listen, she hasn't fucked anyone. She got drunk. There was a stripper. People go wild for strippers. That's what happens. That's the whole point of a stag and a hen do, really. It's your last nights of fucking freedom and whatever else. Your husband should obviously never see that. But I would like to know what he did on his fucking stag do. And I wonder if...
24: Mm.
23: What did he go for, cheese and biscuits for the boys?
24: Yeah, no.
23: What if he's actually gone and seen it? Do you know what I mean? Like, I think...
24: I kind of want to agree with you, but I also don't...
23: What's a little bit of chocolate dripping off dick, really, between strippers
24: the
23: and...
24: The thing is, there is really two sides to this, because it is going against... It's breaking all the rules, but at the same time... Oh, fuck, I don't know how I feel about it. Do you know what? I'm really on the fence with this one. Let's blame the sister. If that's a real reason, I'm not sure it is, because she's got to be really fucking pathetic to be ruining her sister's wedding for being demoted. There must be more backstory to this. There must be another reason.
23: Look at it this way. The bride swallowing chocolate sauce which dripped from a mouse stripper's dick... She's not actually touching.
24: Words.
23: Yeah, I did. Well, I had to.
24: I know.
23: When would you hear me say private parts? Then it's better when you're a dick. She's not actually touched him.
24: She's just licked his cock.
23: No, she hasn't licked his cock.
24: I didn't touch it. I just licked it. There's a difference.
23: No, she didn't lick it. She didn't lick his cock. She licked chocolate sauce.
24: I just dripped from it. I let it drip in my mouth. It dipped in me. I didn't do anything. I just had my mouth open. Not my problem or my fault.
23: Well, but she hasn't actually... Let's pretend this is stripper's dick. Using my arm because presumably he's got a fucking piece.
24: Yeah.
23: Someone's dripped chocolate, so it's just dripping down. She's underneath.
24: Going... Yeah.
23: So she's not actually touching him. She hasn't put his dick in her mouth.
24: I know, but fucking come on.
23: Well, I'm just saying...
24: Let's switch it around. He's on his stag. He's laying between a bird's private parts, vagina, and she's dripping chocolate sauce from her vagina while it lands in his mouth. I mean,
23: Chocolate vagina?
24: Obviously a little bit of vagina sweat in there as well. So he's getting fluids from another woman. I don't feel like that's right. Yeah, it's disgusting, but I don't feel it's right.
23: I just think stag do, hen do, listen, fucking have your time. You just don't see what the other person does. Put it this way, if that was me, right? Genuinely, yeah. I mean this, and I was the groom, I'd be like, you dirty bitch, kind of turns me on.
24: Yeah, but Pete, you're different levels for.
23: I just think, like, he wants to marry this woman, so there's obviously more to it than that. She's got pissed on a Hindu and had a little bit of chocolate dick.
24: So maybe he's just a little bit of a sensitive soul, and he needs to grow a ball sack or two. Am I allowed to say that? Probably not. Am I?
23: Yeah, well, really wants one sack. You only need one sack.
24: No, I meant because now I'm man-shaming or whatever it's called.
23: Well, no, but there's only one sack.
24: Well, okay, well, all right.
23: He doesn't want to grow a ball sack or two. You don't want two sacks because you'd be two sacks Tim then.
24: Hang on a minute. Hang on. There's two sacks, no? One divided by two.
23: But you only have one sack that contains two bollocks. Bollocks?
24: Oh, right, yeah.
23: Yeah, you don't want two ball sacks.
24: Oh, I see what you're saying. Okay. Well, maybe you do.
23: Because then you've just got a redundant sort of spare pouch.
24: Yeah, hanging around.
23: Yeah.
24: Like, what's this bitch? Between your legs.
23: Yeah. Well, no, because if there's nothing in that one, it's just an empty. It's just sort of a flaccid sack of ball. Really? It would just be like a little prune. It won't really, it'll just be, you just sort of, boop, it'd be just, because it'd just be an empty sack
24: of. So basically just be in the way, annoying everyone. Which
23: what
24: is
23: are
24: why
23: we talking about?
24: I think we should just move on.
23: Shall
24: it's
23: we?
24: Quite an interesting subject. I quite like learning about male anatomy.
23: Right. Well, just for the record, I only have one ball sack. There are two bollocks in the sack.
24: I have two ball sacks.
23: Okay, fabulous. My left bollock is bigger than my right. Just
24: my left boob is bigger than my right.
23: Oh, look at us, twinning.
24: Okay, so... Oh, I've got a good one for you because actually all of these. So I've got some stats. We love a stat.
23: We love a stat.
24: The topic, expectations of sex. These are great. So the average adult currently enjoys sex 54 times a year, which equates to about once a week. Yeah, I wanted to see your face, your response to that. Interestingly, research seems to suggest that the couples are having less sex now than they did when they were 20, 30 years ago, perhaps due to busier and more stressful lifestyles. Let's just go back to the first one. 54 times a year. Pete, do you think you have sex more than 54 times a year?
23: No.
24: Really?
23: Yeah. Yeah. I've not had sex for a while.
24: I love what your while compared to someone else's means. A while for me is like 6 months.
23: Oh, no, fuck no. Jesus Christ.
24: Yeah, exactly. No, so what's Pete's while?
23: Just a while.
24: Or is that too much? Okay, go on then, a while.
23: Yeah, well, I don't know, because maybe it is less than 50, because if you're in a couple... Right, and it's only 54 times a year. Then you need to work on that couple, I think. But if you're single, just once a week, like
24: it does. I don't sound know a bit because, shit, but
23: to be honest with you, I've not been in enough relationships to know. Like, is that a lot, or I consider that not to be a lot? I consider that to be pretty sounding like a chore.
24: I think 54 times sounds very like a really small amount. When you divide it into a year, obviously, once a week.
23: Presumably that's 52 is once a week and then twice for each other's birthday.
24: It does sound a bit shit. I mean, I guess it's not counting, or is it counting? Because sometimes you don't have sex once, so you have sex a few times. So is it like counting? If it's counting that,
23: I presume it's counting the days. It can't be counting the amount of times there is an orgasm.
24: Well, that is interesting, because if you think when you first meet somebody and you're like humping like rabbits, that, you know, you probably shag four times a day for 3 weeks, and then it starts to, you know, we'll go to three times a week, you know, three times a day, and then it goes, you know, it lessens and lessens. Yeah. And then I think, I'm trying to think what I'm like in a relationship. Depends who I'm with, actually. It depends on their sex drive as well.
23: Yeah. Should we do this throughout the entire subject?
24: Yeah. Because the subject is sex.
23: Yeah, I like it.
24: So, all right, Pete, what would your expectations be? You're in a relationship, and ideally, how many times a week would you want to have sex?
23: You know what? And this is an interesting question, because in all seriousness, and this sounds like a bit of a cop-out, but it's not. I've never thought about that, and I don't think I would have an expectation, because I think sex should just, like... It
24: happen when it happens.
23: You fuck when you want to fuck. Like, do you know what I mean? If you're both, then it doesn't matter where it is or what. But maybe that's an unrealistic view of what the way it is, because people have kids and jobs and all that sort of stuff. But I've got friends that schedule in sex, and I find it fucking weird. But I do get it. People have different lives, and maybe that's why you have to do it, and each to their own and all that. But I couldn't be one of them person to be like, right, well, Thursday, you know, we're having fucking date night, and we're going to have sex. it's Monday. What?
24: Yeah, the thought of it sounds very unsexy, but then again, I don't know. I've never lived with anybody, so I don't know. Say I'm 3 years into a relationship and I'm living with this person, maybe scheduling sex is actually, you know, it becomes a really like a nice weekly or 2 week or whatever.
23: I think it's weirder if you live with someone, because if you live with someone, you're with them like a lot. So, you know, even if it's a case of in the fucking, if you want to fuck someone, then fucking, yeah, look, you can have a, you know, a 5 minute fucking session in
24: but
23: the morning.
24: Like, you're basing this on both of you having the same sex drive. And
23: yeah, true.
24: That's
23: quite
24: hard to, you know.
23: Very hard.
24: I think
23: yeah.
24: at the start, you know, it's probably more the guy. And then I found that my sex drive is higher than sometimes in men's.
23: Yeah, it's true. In relationships, I would find it very hard

0: lifestyles, which, yeah, maybe it is. Maybe it is down to being more busy and more, you know, more on our phone. So you're less present with your partner when you get home from work and you're not chatting, you're just on your phone, like, or less time for sexy time.
1: Is it because people, there are more single people now than there probably used to be? And presumably single people have less sex than people in a relationship. So actually, because there's so much temptation, people don't stay in relationships for long enough. So sometimes you can see someone for 3 months, be fucking all the time, get your 54 done in within, you know, a month, and then not have sex for the rest of the fucking year because you're single. And it's not that easy to have sex if you're single. It really isn't. Anyone that tells you it...
0: It really isn't.
1: No, anyone that tells you that it is fucking lying. Sex expectations. So single people, they're constantly, no, I banged a bird last night, I've done this, I've done that. No, I bet you didn't. A lot of people will, genuinely, I think a lot of people are full of shit when it comes to that.
0: Yeah. Yeah. I mean, now there's just no need for me to lie. I mean, it is what it is. Well, it's very, very different.
1: Yeah, we've got to the age now where I don't think it really matters anymore, does it?
0: No, it doesn't.
1: I mean, we're actually more inclined to tell people we've had sex just so they realise that we're not. God, it's depressing.
0: I get very excited. I know, it is quite depressing, isn't it?
1: So before you actually had sex, and in fact, do you know what? Because of this topic, it's quite an interesting topic. I don't really want to talk about the when we were virgin stuff because it's a bit boring. It was so long ago for us. Everyone thinks, well, before you have sex, it's going to be some magical experience. Your first time is genuinely or awful. Generally shit.
0: Yeah.
1: And I don't know many people that said that was magical. No, it's just so, listen, just get that out of the way. What's more interesting is when you start dating someone.
0: Yeah.
1: So, and there's two sides to this, right? So if you're single and you are just looking for a bunk up or whatever else, then fine. If you start dating someone, how soon do you think you will have sex or do you expect to have sex?
0: I don't have any expectations on it.
1: That's why you're my favourite.
0: It's definitely changed because I think, again, with aging, you just get more comfortable with yourself. Before, I'd be like, I can't sleep with you, you know, for the first few dates or whatever. But now...
1: Who says... Sorry, go on.
0: Yeah, if I think... It's really hard to tell, right, if that person on the first date is going to be like someone in your life. If I get an inkling that that person is, I probably wouldn't sleep with them because I get really excited about being... Like, it's not just the sex, but it's being intimate, being close to someone, like having your body next to someone else's is a gift and it's an amazing thing. And it's like going on your second date and then you've upped the ante, you've changed something about it. So I really want to look forward to that, which is why I don't always do it too quickly. But saying that if I slept with someone on the first night, then I did. And, you know, if it's meant to be, then it's fucking meant to be. But I have found waiting has been better for me. I've enjoyed the sex more, enjoyed the person more.
1: So really you're a dick tease, but sometimes you can't wait.
0: No, dick tease. Maybe I'm a bit of a dick tease. Yeah, I think I've heard that before. But again, I'm all right with it because it's a build up again, isn't it? It's like you're kind of building up to what that moment's going to be and then you just pray it's good.
1: So you just said then that you used to think, you can't have sex until this point. Who told you couldn't do that? Or what made you think that? Is that just a society thing? Or is that something that, where did that come from? Because a lot of people say this, and it's one of my, again, I've told you this before, I hate it when people say that. Have sex when it feels right and do it when you want to do it. I don't care if I sleep with someone on a first day or within a fucking hour, or I have to wait fucking 6 months to do it. If that's what feels right at the time for both of you, then it's the right thing to do. It wouldn't change my opinion on a girl if I slept with her on the first night and wanted to see her again. I would still want to see her regardless.
0: Maybe now, if you think back to your earlier 20s, like it was very easy to label a girl a slag, right? Like what does slag even mean? Like if you look at it in the dictionary, it doesn't say someone that sleeps with someone too quickly.
1: Slag's rock. Slag is actually it's something to do with rock.
0: Okay.
1: You carry on talking while I'm just going to Google because I need to know I'm right now.
0: I think that's where it comes from. I come from a small town and that word would be all slut or hoe or whatever would be thrown around for anyone that firstly had sex. And if you slept with two people, my God, and if you slept with someone on the first date or whatever, it didn't even need to be sex. It could just be, touching, whatever. It could be anything.

0: I think that it might, maybe it's a small town thing coming from Oxford, where that word was thrown around. You never wanted to be called that word because you found you're justifying yourself. When I didn't know how to justify myself when I was in my early 20s, you know, I didn't know how to say, I don't give a shit. Yeah. Now I genuinely don't give a shit, but I just cared too much what people think. So that's probably where it comes from.
1: I think it's definitely, yeah, it's a society pressure, I think, from people not to be labelled as something. But
0: yeah.
1: And listen, that's really hard. It's really easy for me or you or anyone to sit there and say, listen, don't give a fuck. Fucking do what you want to do and do what feels right. But it isn't that easy. I've never really given a shit about titles and, you know, I haven't got the fucking best reputation. And I've dated people that have not got great reputations as well. And I've dated girls that have not got that kind of great reputation that you know, because people have labelled them whatever else. And I'm fine with that. Like, you know, I couldn't give a shit what anyone says. It matters what I think of you. Mm-hmm. But obviously, you know, it is hard for them. But in terms of, this is another one that I hate, and it actually happened to me a little while ago, and bear in mind I'm fucking 33 now. I just don't feel like this is a question you should be asking anyone. How many people have you had sex with?
0: Oh, God, I got asked that recently on a date here. I was like...
1: I know, you told me,
0: sorry,
1: actually.
0: Sorry, mate.
1: Like, fucking hell. Like,
0: only 2 hours.
1: It hate was that question.
0: Highly offensive.
1: Well, it's a, for me, I just feel like, what the fuck does it matter?
0: For me, if someone's asking that question, you have an insecurity. That's where it comes from. That person is insecure and they are led by society. And so them thinking that they're maybe dating someone that slept around in their head is a bad thing. Actually, maybe I'm just really fucking experienced. Anyway, it is highly offensive. You can't ask someone that. You really, really can't. Like, look, if you're with a partner, you know, you're a couple, if you feel that there's a need to know, you know, I don't know how much
1: you need
0: share,
1: to know?
0: Then I never ask anymore, ever. I've made that mistake again in my
1: 20s. Is there ever a point where you feel like you would need to know?
0: Not anymore, no.
1: Go on, then.
0: No, but then equally... saying that, if I thought, and this has happened to me a lot, I build a picture of somebody 3 months into the relationship when they're showing their best foot forward, and then suddenly that drops, and you think like, oh, this, you know, they're a great guy or whatever, something changes, and I'd quite like to know if my partner had, it's a hard one, I wouldn't want to know how many people he slept with, but if he has slept with fucking every Tom, Dick and Harry, I would want to know.
1: Why?
0: Because
1: what difference does that make? I get people wanting to know how many relationships people have had before or whatever else, but why does it matter how many people someone's had sex with?
0: Because of my insecurities. Because I would feel like that person might cheat.
1: But you would see some.
0: Yeah, it would come down to mine. Because I think, oh, you've slept with loads of girls, you haven't been in many relationships. If that was the case, this is, I'm going by exes now, then I think, well, why would you commit to me? I'd have to see this like miraculous change in the person to be able to trust them if I knew that was their history.
1: Okay. All right. I mean, yeah, that is it's kind of a you problem, that one, isn't it?
0: Exactly. You know what I mean? This is what I mean. It's coming down to what, you know, my experience with men that have slept with many women, they have ended up cheating on me. So that's my, it's a trigger for me. That's what I relate that too. So maybe it's the same for women, you know, maybe this guy went on a date with whatever it was 2 hours and stayed, asked me how many people I slept with because his ex had maybe been similar. Who knows?
1: So you don't have to answer this because I know sometimes you won't want to, maybe you will. Have you slept with someone on a first date before?
0: Yes.
1: Okay, yeah. Fine. Good. So did you worry about the impression that might have given off? Did you?
0: Yeah. I have done, yeah, definitely.
1: What next day you've kind of thought, oh, fuck, I shouldn't have done that, or?
0: Yeah. Hey, do you know what? Let me take this back. On the first date, I probably wouldn't care because I'd probably put them in the bracket of you're not going to be a boyfriend. If it's like...
1: Oh, so if you had sex with someone...
0: Yeah.
1: Okay, this is interesting. So if you went on a date with someone and... you really liked them and thought, oh, actually, fuck me, I quite like this guy. I'm not going to have sex with him because I don't want to give him the right impression, even though you do really like him. Whereas someone that you might have sex with, you might think, oh, well, they're not going to be a boyfriend anyway, so I might as well have sex with them.
0: Yeah. I know. Fucking, I
1: Is
0: know.
1: Is that what birds do?
0: I mean, that's me, right?
1: Explains a lot.
0: Yeah, that I mean, whether other women feel the same as that's definitely a mindset that I can take on. It also depends where you're at in your life, right? If I'm in a really good space, I don't think about any of this stuff. But when I'm not, these things do come up.
1: Okay, interesting.
0: But because, I don't know if you're very open, Pete. You're very like, you know, you see the world, you don't like, you see it in a really great way. You don't judge people. No, you just don't judge. And like, and it's great. And I don't know if like that's very common or not, because I would presume that men, do you know what the other thing is as well? The amount of times that I've slept with someone and then they've lost interest because I feel like it's happened too quickly. Yeah. That's another reason why I wouldn't want to see them too quickly.
1: Do you know what? I get, obviously, I've been single a long time without, you know, going into details about stuff, but I get that, or I've had that before where girls have said, or like I may have slept with someone on a first date or whatever else, and they're like, well, you're not going to be interested after that because you got what you want.
0: Yeah. And how do you feel about that?
1: It kind of pisses me off. Really, because it kind of makes me think, listen, that to me suggests that you think all I ever want is sex, which makes me think then, you know, why would you be on a date with me, or why would you still be speaking to me after that if that's what you actually think of me? It's like people just want the reassurance.
0: Yeah,
1: actually, no, that's not all you want, which is fine. But then actually it's quite offensive to me because it makes me look, what? So that's all I do then, is I just fuck and that's it. There was no other benefit to the date we went on. It's like you forget the, if you have sex with someone on a first date, and this is what I've always found, is like the next day, like or whenever you speak to the girl, again, all the conversation is about sex that happened on the date. What about the bit that happened before that?
0: Yeah, what about the 6 hours chat that we had in
1: what about all these other bits? Well, yeah, what about that? Yeah, what about all the time we spent in Stringfellas? What about but do you know what I mean? Like that, it's like that bit's forgotten, and then the whole night revolves around the fact. So you might as well just pick them up and fuck them, and that was the night, because they nothing else really matters then. And then instantly they just assume that, you know, you're not going to be interested because the stuff before didn't matter because we had sex. So I got what I wanted because all of that stuff that happened beforehand was just a build up to me having sex.
0: Sometimes this is a great chat. This is a fucking great chat. I like it. Just saying.
1: Okay.
0: It's just really interesting because it just shows the complete opposites of like.
1: Oh, it's very interesting to hear like a male and a female point of view, because normally me and you are pretty on
0: in
1: the
0: sync.
1: Same. Yeah, yeah. And it's not that we're not in sync, but we see it from completely different sides. Do you know what I mean? Like, because it's like that age-old thing, isn't it? Like, if a guy shags loads of birds, he's a fucking ledge.
0: Exactly.
1: Whereas if a bird sleeps with loads of fellas, she's a slag.
0: Yeah.
1: I've never really understood that one. I've dated people that have all sorts of people. But that stuff doesn't... What happens before me doesn't matter to me. Mm. It shapes who someone is. So, you know, all the bad bits, the good bits, everything shapes who you are as a person. So it doesn't... So you need to understand and learn different things about someone, but you don't, it doesn't matter. It's before me. What happens now is when you move forward. Do you know what I mean? So if I was dating someone that had a bad reputation and I met a girl who's been single and she'd slept with loads of people and whatever else, would I think that she would cheat on me? No, I wouldn't. I wouldn't necessarily think she would cheat on me more than someone that had slept with one person, which is the difference in my mindset. And I don't know if that's a male mindset to what yours is, whereas, you know, I might want to know if he slept with loads of people because I would automatically think, well, he's more likely to cheat on me. I wouldn't think that at all. If I met someone that had slept with fucking thousands and thousands of people, it doesn't mean she's going to cheat on me.
0: It
1: doesn't mean that she's cheated either. Doesn't mean that she's ever cheated before.
0: Maybe not cheating. Maybe it's just the boredom. I can only go by like I, you know, one person and God knows how many. I can only go by my experiences, and unfortunately,
1: but that shaped how you think of it.
0: That's all I know, and it's annoying because you think we'd love to give everyone like a completely like plain slate. But there is a part of you that's like, you know, if you were with, like I said, you were with someone for 2-3 months, you adore them. And then suddenly you hear like, oh, he's fucked everyone and all your mates. You're like, oh, that's shit. That wasn't the impression you gave me at the start.
1: But then
0: a little bit deceived.
1: Yeah, but then it, I mean, it's deceitful if someone lies about it, but I don't think it's deceitful if people don't mention that, because I don't think, like, you should, you know, I wouldn't go into a date.
0: I know, you're going to be, oh, fucked. Yeah, true.
1: In the same respect as well, I think, I had a really good point and I've completely forgotten it.
0: Well, I'll tell you what.
1: Should we get Sarah? Our guest?
0: Yeah, let's get Sarah.
1: Deal with Sarah while I just try and remember my point.
0: Okay, you remember. So Sarah Melindwa is a specialist nurse and a sexual health advisor from Peckham, next to me. Well, when I was
1: well,
0: in
1: not
0: England.
1: Really, you're in fucking Bali.
0: Shut up. She Shut was a star up. Of Bali E4's. Of E4's hit show, The Sex Clinic. I used to love that. And you know what? She's going to educate us, because I'm actually really interested in this subject. So, Sarah, come along, tell us, educate us, share. Hello, how are you doing?
2: I'm good, my darling. How are you?
0: Fabulous, thank you.
1: Before we get on to our topic, we're just going to play a little quickfire questions with you.
2: Right, okay.
1: Okay. Date night in or date night out?
2: Date night in.
0: Kissing or cuddling?
2: Cuddling.
1: Giving gifts or receiving gifts?
2: Do you know what? Giving gifts.
0: Nice. Dating apps or meeting in person?
2: Meeting in person.
1: Whose opinion is more important, friends or family?
2: Family.
0: PDA or stay away?
2: PDA.
1: Oh, really? Dating several people at once or one at a time?
2: One at a time.
1: Oh, no one's going to say several people at once, are they?
0: No, just you, Pete. Dream job or dream partner?
2: Dream partner.
1: And single or taken?
2: Single.
1: Join the club. Single. It's three of us.
0: Yeah.
2: All three of us.
1: Fantastic. All three of us.
0: So, Sarah, our subject this week is sex expectations or expectations of sex. And Pete and I have been actually... For once, we're not disagreeing on this, but we have very different ideas around it. And we've kind of come to this conclusion that maybe to do with my sexual history, my boyfriends, my experiences, that has shaped the way that I think about it. And Pete just being, which I think is great, is just open and there's no judgment and he just accepts it for what it is. Mm. We seem to differ. So... Okay. Just to go in, like, you've got some stats for us, I believe. So we love a little fact or a stat. So please feel free to share those and then we can have a little chat around them.
2: Right. So I've been working with Happn, and Happn is one of the biggest dating apps. You guys might have heard of it already.
1: They used to sponsor us.
2: Oh, yeah. Good. Right. So they've conducted a research talking about people's sexual habits, and they found that a third of people, so that's about 34%, actually prefer to have sex on the first date. And 30% prefer to have sex on average on the third date. So I found that really interesting, especially with a third of people preferring to get physical on the first date, because I think traditionally it's almost been, you know, for a long time, been sort of frowned upon to have sex on the first date. Mm-hmm. So like he is a bit more open to, you know, to each their own type of thing. I found that really interesting. And because of my job as a sexual health nurse, my job is to basically talk to people about their sex lives, their dating lives. And I would say, yeah, that's pretty much accurate. So one of the first questions that I would ask my patients is, when's the last time you had sex? Who was it with? How many people have you had sex with in the last 3 months? And so I kind of knew in the back of my mind that, you know, we in the generation where people are a lot more open, and it's not, you know, you're not judged if you can have sex with somebody on the first or the second or the third date, and that relationship can go on to be a long-term, you know, healthy relationship. Whereas I think if you think back sort of traditionally, maybe let's say in our parents, that would not be a thing at all. So when those results came out, I was pleasantly surprised, to be fair. Are you guys surprised at the number of people who are, you know, happy to have sex on the first date?
0: Something actually before I respond to that is I found really interesting when you said that the first question you asked your patients is, you know, when was the last time you had sex? How many people have you had sex with in the last 3 months? Because that question would send the fear inside me when I would, you know, rock up to this frigging clinic, you know, oh God, I just think back to those that when I was too young to even get it all. And being asked that question is just, it's the most horrific, terrifying thing, because all you're seeing is that person must be judging me, when actually, you know, your job is to not do that.
2: We don't care.
0: And exactly, you don't care. You don't like, you didn't make no, it's no effect on you.
1: Sarah, do you think people tell the truth when they give you an answer?
2: Do you know what? Not always.
1: Because I tell you what, you would automatically listen. We were just discussing whether or not your partner needs to know how many people you slept with and all that. And I fucking hate anyone asking me that question. It's a stupid fucking question. It doesn't fucking matter what I've done before. But obviously, if you're going to a medical professional like yourself and they ask the question, I bet people still lie, though.
0: Yeah.
1: There's no need to, but I bet people still go, well, do you know what I mean? Especially geezers. Yeah, I bet they lie.
2: Yeah, I know. And I'll tell you how, because there's been times when I'll say, okay, so, you know, how many people have you slept with? When's the last time you had sex? So we go through it. And then you do a test and then, you know, whatever that test might be, you say, okay, well, this has come back positive for, you know, for gonorrhea or less, or even HIV or something. And then suddenly it's actually, you know.
1: Yeah. Well, there was this other time.
2: But, and then I'm like, well, this other time, this other guy. And then you're like, okay, fine. And I do get it. It's a very personal question, you know. And, you know, I'm a sexual health nurse and I would still be a little bit like, you know, it's not something that I can understand why you might be a little bit apprehensive about answering it. So I completely understand. But what I always say to patients is, look, I don't care. If you come into a sexual health clinic, the person who's working there has specifically chosen to specialize in this particular field. So you can't be a prune or, a prude or judgmental or have or be negative in that respect. Otherwise you just wouldn't be able to do your job, you know? So yeah, I definitely say people do sometimes not always tell the truth, especially straight guys, I'd say.
0: Really?
1: Why specifically straight guys?
2: Yeah.
1: Why are we all such fucking liars?
2: What's that?
1: Why are we all such fucking liars? Tell me.
2: You lie unprovoked, and I don't know why.
1: Unprovoked lie, yeah. I've been accused of that before.
0: Sarah, how do you feel about that question then in a relationship? So, or not even whether you're on, I was saying this to Pete, I went on a date about a month ago and someone asked me 2 hours into the date how many people I slept with. And I was like, wow.
1: Won't be seeing you again.
0: Your fucking phone. Yeah, I was quite offended by it. How do you feel about that question, whether you're just dating or you're in a relationship? Do you think it's necessary? Do you think it's ridiculous? What are your thoughts on it?
2: I just think it's completely unnecessary. Like, why? What are you going to do with that information? That's the first thing you should ask yourself before you ask somebody else that question. If they told me I slept with two people, right, okay. If they told me I slept with 200, if that's so important to you, I don't know. If somebody asked me that, it would be a little bit of a turn off, to be fair.
0: Yeah.
2: Because clearly they're ready to judge you, because why would you ask that question?
1: Okay. All right. But if you were dating someone then, or you spent a bit of time with someone, and you didn't know how many people they slept with, do you feel like you would need to know that if you felt like it was going to go further then?
2: No, I've literally never asked somebody for a body count. And speaking of body counts, so according to the same study, 20% of people are happy with their body count. And I thought that was quite a low number. I thought that was a little bit on the low side.
0: Yeah, I think it is as well.
1: Are they happy with the number that they tell people?
2: Yeah, well,
1: or happy with their actual number.
0: So basically, yeah. So then that's 80% of people are judging themselves. That's really sad.
2: That is really sad. So clearly, you know, there's still a lot of, you know, work to be done in terms of, you know, people's, you know, view on that.
1: I think sex is still one of those things that is very different depending what gender you speak to. It's still completely like, it's very conflicting answers. But in terms of I was just saying to Cece, if you're a guy, if you're a straight guy that slept with loads of women, you're considered a fucking legend. Do you know what I mean? Yeah. You're the boy. Whereas if you're, you know, a girl that slept with loads of men, you're a slag, which is still why there's that kind of taboo, where a lot of women would probably feel worse about themselves and their number, because they've gone and, you know, maybe had sex and it's fucking great and whatever else, and they did it because they wanted to do it, and maybe they've done that a few times, and then actually when they think about the number, they're like, oh god, that's terrible. And I've had like friends who are girls go, oh fucking hell, it's terrible the amount of people I've slept with. Is it? Yeah. Why is it?
2: Yeah.
1: But it's because they think everyone's going to judge them, so they judge themselves first.
0: Yeah.
1: To go, oh, I know it's terrible. Why?
2: When a guy tells you his number, you should half it, and when a girl tells you their number, you should double it. Apparently.
1: Oh, is that what it is?
0: I've heard that, yeah.
2: So, yeah, I guess it does go back to those gender stereotypes and, you know, what's perceived as, you know, what's acceptable for men and what's unacceptable for women. And, yeah, it kind of goes back to that, doesn't it?
1: So if you were dating someone then and you found out a couple of months in that he'd slept with hundreds of people, right? Would it change? Would it change your opinion on him?
2: Honestly,
1: honestly,
2: maybe a little bit. Okay. Not in a negative way. And I think, okay, this is probably me speaking maybe from a sexual health perspective.
1: Yeah.
2: And I think maybe I'm just doing a quick, like, you know, sort of breakdown or what do you call it? Consultation in my head. So I'm thinking, right, so if you slept with this number of people, da, da, da, da. But I don't think it would stop me from actually continuing the relationship.
1: Would it not, no?
2: I don't think so, no.
1: Okay.
0: But I think that, again, it kind of comes down to what we said before, or what I said before, that it depends what impression that person's giving you in those first 2 months. So if they're like, I'm a fucking saint, you know, and I barely sleep with anyone, and, you know, like giving the impression that you're the first person they've slept with in a while, and then you find out the number, for me, is that's happened many a time. And I'm like, hold on a minute. You've given me the nice boy act. It's like, just fucking say it at the start. If you shagged 1,000 people, say it, then I have a choice then to decide whether that's for me or it's not. But when you're starting to catch feelings with someone and two, 3 months down the line, you hear this information, that's when it's a problem.
2: Probably going to backtrack a little bit, going back to what you've just said, Cece, because actually I feel like I would probably trust you more if you were to just be honest about if you've had that many, if you've had 300 partners. I think I'd actually trust you more because you're being open and honest instead, like you said, of, you know, pretending that it's, you know, something you're not, and later on down, because then you're like, okay, well, what else are you not telling me, or what else have you lied about, kind of thing. So for me, it really wouldn't, and, you know, it depends on where that person is at that stage in their life as well. I know, you know, I've dated guys who they've said, look, when I was in my 20s, I was moving mad, I was, you know, doing, I was crazy. Honest about it. And now they're in their, I don't know, mid early 30s, and they're in a different phase in their life, so you can't judge somebody for what they did, like, when they're 20s, when they did, like, 3 summers in Magaluf, compared to who they are at 35 and they're an adult. Like, you know, we're not the same people, you know? So
1: say it louder for the people at the back.
0: No, it's very true. Yeah, but then, again, that comes back to the judgment thing. You know, they feel they're going to be judged, but if they're not being honest about it at the start, like, why have we got such a judgment on people for having lots of sex? Sex is fucking brilliant.
2: It's just normal breathing, you know.
0: It's really fun. Would you say that your opinions of sex...
1: I know exactly what you're going to ask. This is why I love you, Cece, because I was just about to ask. Like, you go. Oh, I was just thinking the same question. I know. No, I know exactly what you're going to say. Go for it.
0: I was going to say, do you feel that your opinions have changed now that you work in the field?
2: Yeah, I'd say, because it can't not, you know. And you know, I get inside information on whatever everybody else does. I would say it's probably ruined my dating life a little bit, let me not lie.
1: Yeah.
0: Wow.
2: Because if every day, so I do 2-3 clinics a week, and let's say I see 30, give or take, people in one clinic. So we're looking at, you know, 90, almost 100 people a week. So if you're hearing stories of, for example, I said, you know, the question I asked, when's the last time you had sex? A week ago. Who is it with? A casual partner. Oh, so fine. And before that, who's the last person you had sex with? My girlfriend. And how long have you been together? 5 years. So, you know, when you get, and then what I have to keep reminding myself is that I'm seeing a small percentage of people, and it's within context. But I think on a subconscious level, it does kind of make you think, you know, why bother? Like, you know, kind of thing. I would say it's definitely made me a bit of a cynic, I'd say, when it comes to dating. But I think I'm getting better now. I mean, I've been in the game for, 11 years? I've been a nurse for 16 years, and I've been in sexual health for 11. So I think I'm sort of getting over it a little bit. But I'd say the first few years, I was just like, oh, my God, is nobody loyal? Like, is everyone just new with everybody, you know? So it does it can't not, to be fair. So I'd say,
0: do you know what that reminds me of? Is when someone's got, when they grow up with brothers, like 5 brothers, and they're like, you know what? Fuck dating, because I've grown up with 5 brothers and I know what that looks like in my household. That's how it reminds me.
1: Right, Sarah, thank you so much for talking to us about our topic today. It's nice to have an expert on, because Cece and I are fucking useless. So we're going to move on now and play a little game, which I think you know a little bit about, yeah? So the love the way you lie game.
2: Right.
1: So each week we get a guest who comes and tells us three short stories, and two of which are true, one of which is a lie, and we have to try and guess which one's the lie. CC is normally very good at this and normally gets it right every week, and I don't think in over 50 shows I've ever got one. So I'm very easy to lie to. I believe everything you say. CC's like Sherlock fucking Holmes. Good luck.
2: Give it to us. Positive. Okay, so first story, number one. I once went on a date with a guy who halfway through the date, I realised that he was wearing a bulletproof vest.
1: Okay.
2: And like the Tinder swindler, he had enemies after him, clearly.
1: Right.
2: So of course, I didn't want to get caught in the crossfire, so I called my dad to pick me up. Right, so that's story number one. Story number two, I once turned up for a day, and the guy that I, you know, that I was going on a date with had double booked, and so there was another girl there at the bar. So, and he completely forgot that he double booked. That's number two. And then number three, I once threw up on a guy's shirt on the first date. And I had to pretend that I was a lightweight, even though I only had half a glass of wine.
1: Okay, threw up, pretending you're a lightweight. Right. Okay, so right. First one, bulletproof vest. Second one, double booked. Third one. Okay, first question then on for me on the first story. Did he wear that for fashion or he needed it?
2: No, he needed it. And it turned out he just got out of the big house.
1: Ah, sweet. Did he have a nice time? Wow. CC, any questions?
0: How did you see this vest? Like, how did this become apparent that he was wearing a frigging bulletproof vest? Can't even say the word.
2: Bulletproof vest is hard to hide under clothes. And he wasn't the biggest guy, so it was obvious there was something there.
0: Okay. Interesting.
1: And then second one, double booked. Did you speak to the girl?
2: No. As soon as I realised what had happened, I just got my stuff and left.
1: Okay. All right.
0: Okay.
1: CC?
0: That was my question was, did you leave? But you've already said, fine. Okay.
1: Okay. And then for story three, I've got no questions because that is, that's the lie.
2: Yeah.
1: I think that's the lie.
0: Do you know what? I'm going to go the same. I think number three is the lie.
2: You think number three is
1: going with it? It might be right.
2: The lie is number two.
0: Shit, she's good. She's good.
2: I got you.
1: Cece, why you should never agree with me? I'm always wrong.
0: Yeah. Well, no, I immediately thought, I was like, oh, it was too short. It's definitely a lie. I was like, oh, she's such a nice lady. She can't lie.
1: So, bulletproof vest then. Did you see him again?
2: I was paranoid for a month solid because, oh God, yeah. I was like, oh my God, I'm never going to see this guy again. And like I said, I called my dad. I was like, dad, please pick me up.
0: He like discussed it. Like you talked about it, right? You didn't sort of see it and then just leave. You actually said, are you sorry?
2: I finished the day, but I cut it short. I'm not going to lie. Because, I mean, if someone's wearing a bulletproof vest, clearly people are after them. I was too young. No. And it was a shame because it was really hot, but yeah.
0: So amazing.
2: Yeah.
0: Oh, thank you for that, Sarah. You've been so, so fun. Thank you. And thank you for your honesty and sharing what you have. Really appreciate it.
2: You're super welcome.
1: And also, you have one of the most amazing smiles we've had on this show.
2: Genuinely. Oh, thank you.
0: Yeah.
1: Your teeth are fabulous. So thank you for radiating that through the screen this morning to me and CC. Really appreciate it. Thank you so much, you little angel.
2: Great way to start the week.
0: Thank you, Sarah.
2: Thank you, guys. Bye-bye.
0: Bye.
1: I fancy her. She's super hot, you know.
0: She is beautiful, hot, sexy, lovely. Got a nice voice as well. I feel like she should do voiceovers. She's just got a calming, like...
1: I think that's because our voices are so fucking horrendous and aggravating.
0: That's what it is.
1: Yeah. Okay.
0: Maybe we'll get more listeners now.
1: Okay. Well, listen, it's nearly time for us to go. You are listening
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1: But we are going to be doing this question.
0: Good day to you. Good welcome.
1: Part of the show.
3: Yes, welcome good.
1: Fucking love it.
0: Welcome good to you. Good welcome.
1: Good welcome. We're only going to do one.
0: We're doing advice because it's on Foo Bar Radio. This is Florence who's asking for our advice. Go on,
2: and
0: I'm Cece.
1: I keep getting cramp when I have sex, and it's actually so embarrassing, especially when it's on a one-night stand or with a guy I don't know very well. What can I do to stop myself from seizing up, or if it does happen, and how do I stop it from killing the mood?
4: Hello.
0: Hello. Right, hello. I feel like this is one for you, because I don't think I've ever had cramp during sex.
1: Well, maybe I've had it in just in the foot.
0: I'm glad you do that because I do it too, Pete. I do myself on Instagram because I keep putting these dogs up and I've got the full on dog voice. So
1: At the time, I was laid on my back and she was having a wave of a time.
4: Yeah, but at least you go low.
1: I don't mind when people do it and they go low. Hello, he's a good boy.
4: I hate him. I don't like it.
1: My pain face is similar to my
4: pain
1: face.
4: I was basically doing that with my feet behind the back.
1: Well,
4: I think we should talk about dating in your 20s.
1: Yeah, I didn't make it a pattern because it is a bit of a mood killer going on.
0: So if you want to have a little chat and sort your diet out, because it probably is to do that. Cramp is to do is a lack of or too much of something in your diet. Thank you for that. I've got a new client. How have you been at health-wise?
1: Listen, everyone gets cramped now and then, but if it happens a lot, then Cece's right.
0: Fucking annoying though when you're like, I did not know that was coming. I love when you surprise me.
1: Well, listen, I'm full of surprises.
4: In all seriousness, I don't think it's that big.
1: Thank you. It just, it signified my mood today.
4: It's not that much of a mood killer. There's definitely other big time jazzy. Thank you. Like Cece says, that's some advice from someone who knows, because I can't even clap to a baby. For once, we've actually given some advice. We don't know either.
0: Oh, shit.
1: Who needs guests when we've got so many different voices?
0: That makes you an expert, and me an expert. This is Sarah. It's teamwork. Honestly, we don't fuck about. So, the expression dance was just a little weird. Give it to me, baby. Try that. Go and see a nutritionist. Give it to me, baby. Maybe do some stretches as well before sex. Okay,
1: should we end it here? Give it to me, baby. I think we should end it here. So, for anyone that wants to tell us a story, email us on the Dating Show, Foo Bar Radio.com. You can also keep up with, not to go on, but if you didn't know everyone, that Cece's involved. Thank you everyone for listening as always. Thank you everyone for sending us your stories. Thank you everyone for being alive. Thank you everyone for having sex. Thank you Cece for just being fucking Cece.
0: Incel is just a fucking best, most wonderful. This one is the dirty one. This is actually quite an interesting one. Incel, that's me, because you know what? Incel, it's not dirty. I don't know them because if it's not dirty, it's so interesting. Incel, which is short for involuntary celibate. That'll do. Bye then.
5: 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You're right.
6: You've been listening to The Dating Show.
1: It's a person, usually male, who has a horrible personality and treats women like sexual objects and thinks his lack of sex life comes from being ugly, when it's really just his blatant sexism and terrible attitude. So in other words, the entitled dickhead on dating apps who calls you an ugly bitch right after you ignore and or reject his gross attempt at an opening line. That's called an incel.
0: I had no idea what you were going to say there.
1: Yes. So,
0: interesting.
1: So it's someone that hasn't had a lot of sex and blames that on the fact that they think it's because they're not attractive enough. But actually, it's got nothing to do with the way they look. It's just to do with they're a complete and utter wanker.
0: There's so many levels to this, because obviously they've been, for the first part, they're really insecure because they don't believe that they're, it all comes down to insecurity. So actually...
1: And I think a lot of the time, I agree with that. And I think a lot of the time, it's what, for example, if someone chats you up on a dating app and they're a complete cock, so like the opening line, or you're just not interested and they get ignored or refused or whatever else, and then people then start going, well, you're an ugly fuck anyway. Like, they start being an arsehole.
0: I don't like that.
1: Yeah, so that's an incel.
0: They're an incel.
1: Involuntary celibate cock.
0: Yeah, that I like the end. Yeah, that involuntary celibate cock. ICC.
1: ICC. Yeah.
0: Okay. ICC.
1: ICC. ICC.
0: ICC.
1: ICCC.
0: ICCC.
1: ICCC.
0: Oh, fuck. Is this something to do with the fact that our topic's 20s to 30s?
1: ICCC.
0: Do you know what? We're going to move on. We're going to move on from that. We're going to move on to the weird and wonderful dating news, because...
1: But I do CCC.
0: As much as this is weird, we're going to get a little bit more weird.
1: Let's get weird.
0: Let's get really weird. Are you ready for this?
1: Let's get weird, yeah.
0: Let's get weird. So I spent £750 on Ultimate Revenge on my ex. Why would you do that? Well, because some people have said she's crazy. This person doesn't believe she is. Breakups are hard.
1: Crazy.
0: That makes me crazy.
1: I think you're crazy.
0: Possibly.
1: Yeah.
0: Okay, so breakups are hard, and many heartbroken people find themselves searching for ways to get revenge on the person who screwed them over. Many do this by flooding their social media with glamorous photos to show their ex what they're missing. Thinking of the best way that she could do this, Andrea, who has 1.5 million followers on Instagram, splashed out £750 promoting photos of herself on the platform so that her pictures appeared on her ex's timeline. She got the target demographic to exactly that of her ex, and that she had to constantly see, so that he constantly had to see her face. She shared her story on TikTok and was greeted with praise for her creative idea, with one saying, "Me struggling to pay my last month's rent, but would still do this," and another adding, "This is crazy, but how do I do it?" So, Pete.
1: I think you're crazy.
0: Have you ever, when you've gone for a breakup, so two questions here. Have you ever...
1: Gone through a breakup.
0: Three questions then. Question number two is, have you ever, you know, put loads of cool, sexy ass pictures more than you... Well, you don't really put many up, but you always look gorgeous and sexy. So more than normal, just to say, like, fuck you to your ex. Or have you had an ex do that to you?
1: No, I've never done it. I'm not... do you know what? It's really weird. Everyone always takes a piss out of me for this. I'm not very good at social media and stuff anyway. And I hate posting stuff. So I only really post when I have to. Or when I'm told to, which is why all of mine are just car selfies, because my management, like, you've got to put something up, and I'm like, oh, fuck's sake, so I just sit in the car and take a picture. But
0: I know this about you. This is funny. I can just tell.
1: I hate it. I hate doing it.
0: I know, I can tell. But your pictures are beautiful.
1: So I don't really do that sort of thing, but I've certainly had it done to me. Yeah. When you split up with someone and suddenly it's them like looking amazing on holiday in a bikini or like some, like, do you know what I mean? Or in underwear or whatever else. It's always a sexy picture. And it's like, you always end up
0: seeing
1: it. How
0: does that make you feel?
1: Slightly cringed out.
0: Okay.
1: It makes me think, the caption is like, on to the next, or like,
0: on up.
1: Missing out.
0: Yeah, yeah, okay.
1: Not really.
0: I'm
1: it makes
0: glad
1: me kind
0: you
1: of,
0: said cringe.
1: It makes me look at you and go, ugh.
0: Yeah. Well, I feel the same. I'm really glad you said that, because actually I've never had a male perspective on it, because there's definitely been times where I have gone through breakups and thought, I'm going to put a really good picture up just to make you jealous. That person knows exactly what you look like in the morning, the evening, the afternoon, the fucking makeup on, makeup off. Sex face, non-sex, like, they see everything, so they know it anyway. So this, like, lovely picture that we think we're putting up has no effect. That's how I feel. So you've just confirmed that.
1: I'm sure it does for some people, but it just kind of, I don't like the kind of subtle, thinly veiled digs and shit that people do on social media anyway. I just find it like stupid captions that are relating specifically to one person or, mm-hmm. Pictures that are for someone's benefit, and you know they are. It just makes me think, ugh.
0: Yeah, it does me too. I mean, I'm saying this because I know a few friends that do this, and it's like the healing process, isn't it? It's like what you go through when you're trying to like find a way to make yourself feel better because you're in pain. And you think by getting one over on your ex is going to do that. This woman in particular, I mean, to spend 750 quid doing that is, I personally would go to therapy and spend £750 on therapy. And the subject could maybe be spite. Like, why am I spiteful? Why do I need to hurt people? You know,
1: I would spend £750 on tequila and then I'd forget they even exist.
0: Or you can do that. But that is actually therapy. That's a form of it. You know, that's what you, yeah.
1: Yeah.
0: Oh.
1: Yeah. Yeah. Yeah. My therapist is tequila.
0: Is it? Your therapist is called Patron?
1: Yes. Yes. I love that. Right, should we move on to the next one? Because this one's going to be fucking good.
0: Okay,
1: all right.
0: Give it to me.
1: So the nation's top 10 sexual desires bucket list is revealed.
0: Ooh.
1: A new survey by Illicit Encounters has found that 62% of women and 63% of men have a sex bucket list of fantasies they would like to try out. Whilst 42% of women and 39% of men have ticked off at least three items on their list, 72% of women and 78% of men have unfulfilled ideas that they would like to experience before they die.
0: Interesting.
1: So I'm going to give you the top 10 bucket lists for men and for women. All right. So the top 10 bucket list of sexual desires for women in order of preference.
0: Mm-hmm.
1: Coming in at number 10. Bondage session with blindfolds and handcuffs.
0: Okay, so this is okay. So, all right, carry on. Go. Did I just see a tick from you?
1: I didn't. I thought that's what we were doing. Oh, no tick.
0: Oh, so hang on. We're exposing ourselves here. Okay, go on and carry on.
1: Having sex again with your first love.
0: The silence. Yeah.
1: Yeah, we're not doing the ticking thing. I've just realised that there's quite a few things on here.
0: We're definitely not doing the ticking thing, no.
1: Number 8, sex with a handsome stranger they see regularly in their daily routine but don't know. Number 7, trying tantric sex. Number 6, multiple orgasms in one sex session. Is that a bucket list thing? It's just good sex, isn't it?
0: Yeah, well, no, we'll give it to them. We'll give it to them.
1: Yeah, we will. We will give it to them.
0: We'll give it to them.
1: Number 5. So this is the top 5 now for women. Sex with their best looking and most charismatic male friend or work colleague. I'm going to pretend that's on your bucket list.
0: Okay.
1: Number 4. Dirty weekend in a 5-star hotel.
0: That?
1: Shit.
0: Yeah.
1: Number 3, sex on a paradise beach. And the top 2, sex with your favourite celebrity comes in at number 2. Number 1 on the most desired sexual bucket list for women is to recreate their favourite sex scene in a movie or TV show. What's yours? Favourite sex scene in a movie or TV show? I know which you're going to say, and I bet it's the same for a lot of women.
0: What is it? Go on.
1: Got to be Pretty Woman in it.
0: Do you know what? I don't think I've ever wanted to create, being completely honest with you.
1: Neither have I, to be honest with you.
0: Wanted to recreate anything. Like, no, I've never really thought, let's do this at all.
1: All right. Well, that's apparently the top, that's the top 10 for women. Men. Ready for this?
0: Yeah, I'm hoping it's going to be
1: gone. Top 10 bucket list of sexual desires for men in order of preference. Coming in at number 10. Sex on a paradise beach. Coming at number 9, we did it last week, I think, a threesome. Well, we didn't do it last week. I mean, we had someone on the show who was asking, we didn't have a threesome because she's in Bali. Well, that's not the main reason we didn't have a threesome. It's number 8.
0: You are digging a hole, boy. Go on, carry on.
1: Number 8, having sex again with their first love. Number 7, dirty weekend in a 5-star hotel. Number 6, joining the Mile High Club.
0: Okay.
1: Number 5, having sex with a stunning stranger they see regularly in their daily routine but don't know. Number 4, revisiting my best ever sex with a former lover.
0: Oh, I like that one.
1: Number 3, making a fuck tape.
0: Well, it wasn't quite put like that, but that's Pete's version. Go on.
1: It sounds better though, doesn't it?
0: It does sound better, yeah.
1: Yeah. You want to make a fuck tape?
0: Yeah, you want to make a fuck tape?
1: Number 2, having sex with their best looking female friend or work partner. Say, say. You want to make a fuck tape? And number 1 for men is having sex with their favourite celebrity.
0: Interesting. So the only one out of both those lists that I would actually think is in would want to do was
1: revisiting
0: best ever sex. Yeah, best ever sex with a former lover. That's about the only one I think I've ever thought of.
1: Yeah. I'm not going to say much about them lists.
0: Go on, say what you're going to say. Go on, get it out.
1: Some of them I find quite, I wouldn't say normal? Bucket. Yeah.
0: Yeah, same.
1: Like some
0: especially
1: of them are
0: the hotel one. It's like, isn't that just something you do when you meet someone? Like, you mean when you're in a, you're in the fun stage and you just go to the hotel.
1: But, I mean, some of them, listen, it's all, each to their own. But I was expecting it to be a bit wilder than what it is. So I'm going to ask you one question, though, because it was number 1 for men and number 2 for women, sex with a favourite celebrity. If who would that be for you?
0: Probably, I'd really quite like to have sex with Ryan Gosling.
1: Do you know what? Like I just fucking lot. Know. And do you know what's really weird?
0: Go on. Would you too?
1: Yes, I would. I would say, if I met Ryan, I would say, you want to make a fuck tape? You want to make a fuck tape? we could double date because I.
0: Oh, you'd go for me.
1: Mendes would be mine.
0: So I feel like this D. We could try and set this up somehow.
1: I feel like it. I potentially feel like it could happen.
0: Yeah. I've actually thought about having sex with him, to be fair. And sometimes I visualise him.
1: Have you fuck-faced someone?
0: Is that when I visualise Ryan and actually I'm having sex with someone else? Yes.
1: Have you?
0: Yeah.
1: Do you know what? I've never fuck-faced.
0: I didn't know about it up until a few years ago. I always thought I was in the moment. And then someone put it in my head and she was actually talking about her husband. And she said, does no one else just casually think about someone else? And I was like, no, but let me try this. And when it's really dark, you can't really do it in a light room because it's the person, but when it's really dark, I have definitely tried.
1: Ryan! My name's Dave. Oh.
0: Well, then there's that. It's probably best done sober, so there's no mistakes.
1: Yeah, exactly, because then you'd have to take it out of the foot tape.
0: The foot tape, yeah.
1: Yeah, you need the foot tape?
0: Yeah, the foot tape.
1: I don't know why that's going to become a thing now.
0: Yeah,
1: it is, isn't it? We've just made a little thing, haven't we? You affect it? anyway, what would be your top bucket list? Do you know what I'm surprised isn't in there for anyone?
0: Go on.
1: Fucking while people watch, like in a public or something where people can see it.
0: Yeah. I don't really want to experience myself, but what I'm going to say is I've really enjoyed, and this is actually on topic, I've really enjoyed sex in my 30s, way more than in my 20s.
1: Do you know what, Cece? This is why you're the most professional person I know, because the segue into our topic...
0: The segue into the topic
1: was very, very good.
0: And I've
1: completely ignored... my
0: Called
1: question.
0: Being diplomatic. I feel like
1: no,
0: I've had
1: it's
0: to learn
1: being
0: that.
1: A pussy.
0: No, it's working with you, Pete. I've had to learn how to swiftly move on or
1: avoid me.
0: Avoid, yeah.
1: Yeah.
0: So
1: lots of women seem to have worked that one out. How to avoid Pete Wicks. That made me sound like a pest. I'm not.
0: No, you're not a pest at all.
1: No.
0: At all.
1: No. No.
0: You'll make a fuck tape. Do you want to make a fuck tape?
1: Yeah.
0: Yeah.
1: Yeah.
0: So I'm going to ask you a question. How's your sex life? I was going to follow on with something else, but I'm just going to ask outright. How's your sex life? That's question number one.
1: In comparison to my 20s.
0: No, just I was going to ask that. Fuck it. Do you know what? I'll be kind to you. How was the comparison between your 20s to your 30s sexual activity?
1: Less frequent.
0: Right.
1: But obviously I'm single. And I think being single in your 30s, you do have less sex than you do in your 20s. Because for me, I was a bit of a wanker in my 20s. I'm still a wanker now, but like in my 20s, I was a bit of a wanker. What a wanker. in my 20s, it was definitely, I was more promiscuous, I suppose, than I am now. But I do feel like it is quality over quantity.
0: That's a very mature statement from Mr. Wicks.
1: Yeah. So sex is better like in your 30s. I agree. But because you've had more experience, you've had more, you know more what you like, and I think you're more appreciative of what the girl likes as well as you get older. Because I think sometimes in your 20s, it's very much, you know,
0: wham, bam.
1: As long as I get what I want, then
0: yeah,
1: you know what I mean. And I think it's a more unifying experience in your 30s than it is in your 20s.
0: What a lovely statement from you. That was very diplomatic, actually.
1: Thank you.
0: Maybe we're learning from each other. I'm learning just to say it how it is, and you're learning how to be diplomatic.
1: Yeah. So, but in terms of dating. Again, dating-wise, I'll probably date less again in my 30s than I did in my 20s as well. It's all slowed down a bit. I think I'm getting a bit old. I dated an awful lot in my 20s.
0: Okay.
1: I was, like, a lot.
0: I mean, I feel like you date a lot now, but that's because there's a slight bit of envy from my side. It's not because I'm like, God, you're going on another date. How lovely. Like, because I love dating. So if you're dating more than you do now, fuck me, that restaurant you take them all to must be fucking, they must, no wonder you're like VVVVVIP when you go there. it's all love for me.
1: Thank you. You were my first date. I think as well, dating wise, I enjoy dating now, and it doesn't always have the same crescendo anymore. So for example, this is going to sound really bad, but
0: get it out.
1: Dating in your 20s, you kind of date and you end up having more sex with people on dates, even if you're not interested in it going further or whatever else. It's kind of what you do. It's just more of a, that's how your dates kind of go. Mm-hmm. Whereas I think now I go on more dates and it doesn't result in sex.
0: Yeah. All the time.
1: And I think that's nice because actually I care more about the date and getting to know someone and spending time talking to someone and finding out about people, because I love doing that. And I think that's what's changed from 20s to 30s. Is actually the actual date part of it is the good bit. It's not the, oh, I'm going to go on a date. I wonder if I'm going to have sex with them. Mm-hmm. Now, I wonder if it's going to be a good date. You don't even think about the sex bit. And then sometimes it's just an added bonus. But the actual date bit is the more important thing, because I care what someone's got to say. I care what I can learn from them. I care what who they are, where they've been, and what their story is. Whereas I don't think I really did in my 20s. I think it was more about just, do I fancy them? Do I want to have sex with them? How do I get to that point?
0: Yeah.
1: You know?
0: That's so interesting. Yeah.
1: That makes me sound like an arsehole, but...
0: No, it doesn't. It actually doesn't at all in any way. I think it's really, really honest. And it's quite nice to hear it from, like, because you're always honest, right? You never, even if it doesn't sound like what people want to hear, you'll always be honest. And it's good to understand that, because I kind of thought that way about dating with men, you know, like going on dates in my 20s. I'm like, does this guy actually really want to have a conversation with me, or is he just trying to get from A to Z? So... it's, you've basically, you know, sort of summarized that and said, yeah, there probably was a bit more about that. And I, maybe that's why dating in my 30s has been more enjoyable, because I'm actually having quality conversations with people. Mm. And most of my dates don't end up in sex. It just ends up with a really good conversation.
1: And I think the more you date, and certainly as you get older, the dates become better because the conversation becomes better. Because yeah.

0: a bit like, oh, I learned something today, and so I'm going to share it because, you know, because, and it's more about like, let me tell you what I can get out, not like going in a relaxed state of mind. What I will say, and it's just picking up from like being more comfortable, like you just said, you know, by going, dating in your 30s, being more comfortable, is I have found that sometimes it then becomes a little bit of a friend zone, because you've got two people coming in at a real comfortable state in their lives, and they're like, you know, the pressure's off, because you're like, fuck it, whatever happens from this, it really doesn't matter, because you've got experience. And then I find it becomes this bit of a like, okay, are we now friends, or is this, do we fancy each other? Like, what is this? Why are you smiling?
1: Because I think it's interesting.
0: Okay, is that what you got for me, or are you going to give it some?
1: No, I think it's interesting, because is that more of a you thing?
0: Probably.
1: And the reason I say that is because it's very clear, or maybe it's just because it's actually might be a me thing that I'm actually
0: projecting onto me.
1: No, So basically, if I'm going on a date, it's very clear that I'm on a date, and it's always very, I'm quite flirty. It's never gone friend zone-y for me. I don't think I'm not really the friend zone sort of I don't think anyone really wants to be my friend. That's probably why. But but do you know what I mean? So you saying that, is that because your dates, you feel like in your 30s, maybe they're not as flirty, or the sexual chemistry isn't there because it builds?
0: Yeah, actually, maybe you're right. Maybe that's what it is.
1: Because even now, like, I can have a great conversation, like, and go out and but it's still very flirty and whatever else, you know what I mean? And even if it doesn't necessarily lead to anything else, I like, one of my favorite parts about a date is that there is that undertone of flirtiness.
0: Same, yeah.
1: I love that part. Like, it's all well and good. So as much as I'm sitting here saying I love getting to know people and all that sort of stuff, which I do, there's always, you've got to have that undertone of flirtiness, because that's the thrilling part of being on a date. Otherwise you could just be talking to your friend. And then that's dating. So I always make sure that there's always got to be that undertone of, oh, like, does she fancy me? Do I fancy her? Like, do you know what I mean? That's what makes a date exciting. That chemistry.
0: Maybe it's to do with alcohol as well, because in my 20s, my thing was I would just get absolutely smashed. We'd have a 10-hour day and end up snogging somewhere on the dance floor. Like, that would be my date, you know. And then the whole joke of it was I'd go on a second date with them, and it was the best thing ever, because we'd then repeat the conversation because none of us could remember it from the day before, like the however before. So I thought that was and I loved dating in my 20s. That was amazing. Now I'm trying not to get to the point where I get so wrecked that I start to fancy someone because I'm drunk. Go on.
1: Yeah, I completely agree with you, actually. And I think you said this before, because obviously I like a drink, you know that. Mm-hmm. Everyone knows that. but I don't get like fucked, do you know what I mean? But I have had dates sometimes who will then try and keep up with me and get fucked. But I think that leads into what I was going to say now, is that we're both early 30s.
0: Mm-hmm.
1: Yeah. So we dating someone in their 20s when we're our age.
0: Yeah.
1: So I'm not going to expose you or anything, but you recently at some point went on a date with someone that was in their 20s.
0: Yes.
1: And I think I remember you saying, just quite immature.
0: Yes.
1: Yeah. So, and I date, you know, people in their 20s sometimes, most of the time. And obviously, it's different, because men and women, I don't care what anyone says, they do mature differently. I do fully believe that. And I think women are more mature than men. But it is different in your 30s when you are dating someone in your 20s, what you both want and how you both see a date going. And sometimes I've been on dates where I've thought, do you know what, if I was fucking 20, this would be a great date.
0: You know what I mean? Oh, really?
1: Great date, because you're doing all the things that I probably wanted to do when I was fucking 20 odd. And now I'm a bit older, I'm a bit like, well, I've got work tomorrow. Do you know what I mean? Like, I never say that. But
0: no, you clearly don't.
1: Yeah. See what I mean?
0: Both,
1: no, No, it's a great story though.
0: It's a great story.
1: I can't. So yeah, and I think that makes it weird.

0: because then if I go on, you know, dates with people in their 30s and the whole date is very, very different.
1: Mm.
0: Dating a woman in her 30s to dating a woman in her 20s is a very different experience for me.
1: I agree with you, yeah.
0: And probably the same for you. Dating a man in his 30s and dating a man in his 20s is a very different experience.
1: To be fair, I haven't had a date with someone in their 20s for a very long time up until recently, and I forgot what it was like because you just don't do it.
0: And I remember you saying to me when you said how old this guy was, by the way, he was late 20s. This isn't like he was a young guy. I said, and I was like, well, it's not that big a difference, is it? It's like fucking like a few years between you and him. And you was like, no, it makes a big difference. And then when you told me about it afterwards, I was like, oh, fuck me, maybe it does make a big difference. Because I would assume that's barely a difference. Do you know what I mean? Between his age and your age. But actually, maybe that does make a big difference.
1: Well, like you said, right at the start is, you know, when you were in your 20s, maybe it was more about like, how am I going to fuck this person? Whereas when you're 30s, you're like, let's have a good conversation.
0: Mm.
1: So I guess that's the difference, is you can tell when someone's just like nodding to everything and agreeing and being the best perfect date because they're just trying to get to that point of having sex. Whereas I don't feel that rush when I'm dating someone in my 30s. Because maybe they're not trying to just get to that point. Maybe they are actually looking for something a bit more serious, or getting to the point where, you know, they're working out. Am I going to be someone in their life that could be a potential partner?
0: Do you know what? And there's no specific reason. Like when you hit 30, you don't go through a change. Like we're still young. We're not old. We're not fucking past it or anything like that. But you do. It's almost like when you hit your 30, if you kind of go, oh, fuck me. And it's like it changes overnight.
1: Yeah.
0: Like I genuinely think that, which I know sounds ridiculous to people, like thinking, well, what's the fucking difference? You were 29 the day before, but it's like it changes overnight and you go, come on, I'm 30 now. I have to do things differently. And I think a lot of people do that. And I don't know why that happens, because like it's because 30 starts to sound a little bit older, but we're not, like we're still very young.
1: We are so young, but I think it's hard for women.
0: We are young.
1: We are, I promise we are. For women, there's a bit of a bigger build-up. You start getting to that sort of 20 and like you're like, oh, and then you get to 29, you're like, fuck. And then, excuse me, you probably spend most of your 29th year thinking about turning 30, and then you turn 30 and you're like, fuck, I'm here. And then it is literally that, this is fucking cool. Like, actually, nothing's changed. Feel really good.
0: And I want to make a fuck tape.
1: And I want to make a fuck tape. And I'm okay with wanting to make a fuck tape. Whereas in your 20s, you're still worried about being called a slag or worried about all these other things. Whereas in your 30s, you're like, fuck it. I'm in my 30s.
0: So so this is quite an interesting one, which might be different from a male perspective to a female perspective. Do you feel more confident dating in your 30s than you did in your 20s?
1: 1,000%.
0: Really?
1: But actually, hang on. Yes, I do, because I know I'm learning to know myself better, right? So I can go on a sober date now. That's the difference. In my 20s, a sober date, fuck off. Like, I thought the best version of me was me skidding on my knees with fucking tequila in my eye.
0: I would just like to point out that that is the best version of you.
1: I mean, I am a fucking good drunk.
0: I love that version.
1: You've seen that version. Yeah. So
0: don't get me wrong, I like the sober version. It's just a bit
1: boring.
0: Yeah.
1: It's just a bit mature, a bit adult, isn't it? No, but I just thought that was it. But then, you know, when you're looking, if someone's looking at you, potential to be the fucking parent, the mother of their children, do they want to see this girl skidding on her knees, pouring a shot of tequila in her eye? Maybe not. You know, like, my mum's at it again. She's on her knees.
0: I don't know about other guys, but I think personally, on my point of view, I feel like I'm probably less confident in my 30s.
1: Really?
0: Yeah. Because it's probably because I was in my fucking peak and my prime in my 20s, and now I look like a washed up old dinner lady. But but not just that, I feel like because in my 20s, it didn't matter.
1: Yeah.
0: There was no pressure on it.
1: Yeah.
0: Like, whereas in your 30s, every date you kind of think, well, maybe like something, I might actually like this, but, or maybe this could be someone that I would see myself with. Like, do you know what I mean? Not
1: totally
0: saying
1: get you. Yeah.
0: Looking for, you know, a relationship. Like, cause evidently I don't, but I mean, like, there's always, I feel like there's more potential dating now, my 30s, because you do it less and you want more from the date than what I used to want. Mm. So actually, it didn't really fucking matter, the dates in my 20s. So actually, if it was like a bad, and I'm really lucky, a touch wood, and I say this all the time, I'm so fortunate I've never had a bad date. Well, I've never had a bad date. They've probably had terrible ones with me, but I've never had a bad date. Like, but the pressure, I feel like there's more pressure dating in your 30s because you're looking for more than what you were in your 20s.
1: So actually, I am totally with you.
0: You want it to be better.
1: Whereas but I think it's a phase.
0: Yeah. What do you mean?
1: Maybe this is up until I came to Bali, and maybe it's just because it's so relaxed out here, but I felt the pressure. Every person I was going on a date with, I'd be like, right, I've got to work out whether you're going to be something more than just a boy, you know, are you going to be like, are you going to be the father of my children? You know, how are you going to support me as a man?
0: Oh yeah, that's all a lot of pressure.
1: Shit. Exactly. And because society made me feel like I should be thinking that way and that I should have a partner and should have all these things. Now I couldn't be more, I mean, the fact that I went on a date with someone who's in their fucking 20s says it all. I clearly don't give a shit. I would never have done that before. But because I've just let the pressure go, it's like what will be, you know, if I'm meant to meet someone when I'm 50, I'll meet the one I'm 50. Mm. But I definitely had that phase it could be Bali. It could be age. I don't really know. Maybe both, but I feel like I've come out the other end. Do you want me to show you around my villa? Massive villa. I've got a pool just in front of me.
0: I mean, you've got a pool?
1: Got a pool.
0: I've got a big puddle here.
1: Yeah, mate, I've got
0: some. It's been
1: raining. Yeah, it hasn't been raining here.
0: No, it's not.
1: No.
0: Fucking bitch.
1: I had another question for you. This is a question. Is this a line or is this legit? So many a time I've been on dates and men have said to me, I don't usually tell people this.
0: It's a lie.
1: And then they, oh, really?
0: I'm going to be quite honest here, and this is sorry, lads, for giving it away, but women do this exactly the same thing. Generally, when people start with, so how many times have you heard this on dates? Right, this is how you know. I feel like we've known each other forever.
1: Oh yeah, for me that's a line.
0: But
1: yeah,
0: listen,
1: I've heard that.
0: As if no one's ever said that. So then people will then tell people stuff and go, God, I never tell anyone this. Guarantee they have. Yeah. It's because people, you do get comfortable with people sometimes and you do feel like giving something away, but you've done it before. You've done it before. Especially people that date a lot, you do that because dates all go around the same sort of circles a lot of the time. It's very rare you'll go on a date, and I genuinely mean this. You can have good dates and you can have all right dates, but they still follow a similar pattern a lot of the time, I feel like, because we all get into a dating routine and everyone
1: yes.
0: does.
1: I don't care
0: who you are. I don't care whether you date all the time or never. Everyone gets into a bit of a dating routine of how a date goes. And I completely forgot where I was going now.
1: Your date routine and the line of I've never told anyone this before, or I don't usually tell people this.
0: So them sort of things, you can get caught up in things and think you've not done that, but you have done that before a lot of the time. Because now and then, whether it be a good date or a bad date, everyone follows a similar sort of pattern. And actually, it's very rare. And this is actually what I've learned, is that I've been on loads of great dates. Loads.
1: all right.
0: Because I've dated so
1: loads.
0: No, and I've dated some amazing people. But how many of them dates can I still remember now? And that don't amalgamate into one.
1: Right.
0: So what the difference between a good date is great, but an exceptional date is very rare.
1: Mm-hmm.
0: Very, very rare. You can have, like I said, I've never had a bad date. But like when I think about dates and I kind of think, oh, fuck, yeah, that happened. Oh, yeah. Because I forget bits because they're all very similar.
1: Yeah.
0: And, you know,
1: yeah.
0: That's great. I have a great time and whatever else. But an exceptional date.
1: Similar type of girl, yeah.
0: An exceptional date. How many of them have you had? And I'm talking like a date where you go, fuck, this is what happened, and this is how I felt, and this is even.
1: Well, they turn into boyfriends. If I have an exceptional day, they turn into boyfriends. That's the exceptional dates.
0: Okay. All right. Fine.
1: Okay.
0: Okay. I've got maybe just a couple of exceptional dates that I think that didn't go to plan, that didn't whatever else. But I remember thinking, fuck.
1: And yeah. It's
0: not only because I've ended up with them people. It's just when I thought someone's taught me something or I've learned something or it wasn't that same shit that you do on a date. Don't get me wrong, that same shit can be great with different people because you are still learning about different people and you're learning about their shit, but you do follow a bit of a pattern. And actually, how many times have you been on a date and it's just like, fuck, like I've never done, it's never been like this before. That, to me, is what an exceptional date is.
1: Got you. Totally makes sense. Totally. So, I appreciate, as always, your honesty.
0: Yeah, that's going to sound terrible. Don't get me wrong. Like I said, like dates are, I love dating.
1: No, it doesn't. You've always been open about your dates are great. Like, you never said it was a shit date.
0: But exceptional dates are the ones where you kind of, And I think when you dated quite a bit, and obviously we're a bit older, we are in our 30s, so we both dated a fair bit. Having a date that kind of makes you go, wow, is quite rare.
1: Yeah.
0: You can come back from a date and go.
1: I actually miss having dates like that, to be fair.
0: Yeah, because I think it doesn't happen. Like, I can go on a date and go, oh, do you know what? I had such a great time. It was really good. It was this happened. And, like, I've told you some stories about some of my dates where I've been like.
1: You definitely have.
0: Oh, fucking hell. Move on, shall we?
1: No, sharing corner here.
0: No, let's not share them.
1: No, maybe not those ones. But you have had some good dates and. I mean, exceptionals are quite a high standard. I've definitely had some fucking decent dates, but they were the ones that have turned into boyfriends because I'm like, yeah, I like your time. I like spending time with you. So let's be a boyfriend and girlfriend.
0: So in your 30s then, you just said like Bali maybe has released the pressure or whatever else.
1: Yeah.
0: What do you look for in a date? Are you more picky about who you're going to date with? Is that the key, do you think, in your 30s? Do you think in your 20s, you kind of, if there's a chance for a date, if I can do it. Whereas in your 30s, regardless of whether you're getting asked, because listen, you're a beautiful girl, like you're a delightful person and I love you with all my heart. So a lot of people are going to want to date you, CC. So is it now in your 30s, you're a bit more picky about actually, do I really want to go on a date with that person? Whereas in your 20s, you'd probably be a bit more open to going, yeah, fuck it, why not?
1: To be honest with you, I've always been quite picky. I've never really, like the same thing with you about having
0: She's
1: these,
0: so
1: like, shit.
0: Picky. That's a great song. You should listen to that song after this, actually. It reminds me of you. Teddy Swims, Picky, do the acoustic version. Carry on.
1: I fucking will. Okay, carry on. I've always had quite good dates because I'm quite good at seeing the red flags and I know, I can kind of tell when someone's just going to be a crack. And sometimes I just want to crack.
0: Is so that
1: I'm
0: good?
1: Like, do you know what?
0: Be a crack, like as a in crack. Like a laugh.
1: Crack, like a laugh, yeah.
0: Right, yeah, yeah.
1: Like,
0: sorry.
1: And sometimes you just want to go on and have just a nice evening with someone. So, I think it's not about me being or looking for something different now. It's more I just value my time way more now. So when someone says, do you want to go on a date, the question I ask myself is, what do I want to? Because do I want to share my time with you, or would I rather be with friends, or would I rather be on my own? Because I value my time. I've my self-worth has gone up. So if someone's, and I don't mean this in a cocky way, like your time is precious, my time is precious, but I really think about, you know, do I want to share that with you? Because there's nothing worse than, and I definitely still make these mistakes, you know, you spend 6 hours or something, you think, I just gave 6 hours of my time to you and that was not what I wanted. So, and it's disappointing. That pisses me off.
0: Last question then.
1: Go on.
0: What would you tell your 20-year-old self about dating now?
1: If you... Because dating, I'd say just do exactly what you've been doing. Fucking enjoy it. Get smashed. Don't get smashed. Get drunk. Don't get drunk. Do everything you've done. Like, there's no regrets in my dating.
0: This is why. Go on.
1: No, what I would say with boyfriends is I would say to my 20-year-old self, when you have that inkling or that intuition speaks and it's saying, don't go down that road, don't date that person or don't make that person a boyfriend, fucking listen to it.
0: Listen to your gut.
1: Listen to your gut, yeah. because okay. I would be, you know, I wouldn't have all these fucking heartache.
0: And on that note, what a beautiful way to finish today's topic of dating in your 20s and 30s by two very single 30-year-old plus people.
1: That was nice. That was nice and gentle.
0: Want to make a fact tape? Really like that topic. Interesting one. So that's just our point of view, boys, girls, yeah. Lads,
1: again,
0: ladies.
1: Yes, it's just our point of view. It's not, you know, doesn't mean it's the way that everyone else has to do it.
0: So that's the end of this week's topic. And we are going to come on to our favourite time of the show. But you are listening to The Dating Show on FUBAR Radio. Now, listen, do you want to?
1: I'm so ready for it.
0: Do you want, should we?
1: A little bit of a voice note, you mean?
0: Do you want to do it?
1: Shall we? Well, I mean, unless you want to imitate her, but I feel like we should let her speak her own story, maybe.
0: Shall we?
1: What Pete's getting at is we've got a dating story. We're ready for listeners' questions and answers, stories. And we're going to let this woman actually speak her own story rather than do it for her. Her name's Victoria. She's got a story. Let's let Victoria speak. Where's Victoria from?
2: Birmingham.
1: Okay, she's from Birmingham. Victoria from Birmingham, what is your dating story?
3: I came home from work one day and I was on the phone to my mum. I said, "Mum, I've got to go. The front door is open. There's really weird noise coming from our house." So I hung up, went inside. Our front door had been crowbarred in and the house had been turned upside down. They'd been through like all the drawers. They'd only taken a couple of things, but decided as their parting gift to leave my vibrator buzzing away on the radiator right by the front door. So my housemates are like, "Let's leave it where it is. There might be good DNA fingerprints on there." So we leave it vibrating away overnight. During this time, our landlord comes over to check out the damage, gets his face quite close to the vibrator before asking, "What is this?" And my boyfriend's like, in the most casual tone, "Oh, it's just a vibrator." But yeah, that night we put a load of glass bottles by the door to make sure that if anyone came in, they'd smash the bottles and wake us up. And this was the pre-work from home era. So I sent a message to my work WhatsApp saying, "Guys, won't be in tomorrow. I've got the police coming over. And like, this is the situation of our front door been burgled." Not realizing that the vibrator featured in the corner of this picture. So now all my colleagues know, and my boyfriend's dad's coming around the next day. Luckily, the forensics guy arrives just before him. And he's quite young, finds the whole thing hilarious, genuinely saying he can't wait to tell his mates about this. But he was such a legend and like hid this vibrator from my boyfriend's dad, which was no longer buzzing, by the way, at this point. It had died overnight. But yeah, the forensics guy was so subtle and just finding it hilarious. But at the end of the work, he asked if he could swab me. And my boyfriend's dad was like, "Why don't you need to swab everyone?" And he was like, "Well, we found the most DNA in her room, so we need it for elimination." Good on him. But then once he'd finished and left, I threw the vibrator in the bin. And obviously that day, my boyfriend's dad decides to go and put something in the bin. And I literally have to physically stop him. And I can't remember how, but I remember being very awkward. Luckily avoided that. But yes, mortifying. And there are several pictures of said vibrator, forensics man, me being swabbed to help illustrate this story, which I'm sure you can imagine my friends get much satisfaction out of sharing.
1: What a quality story.
0: Love that story.
1: That was brilliant.
0: Victoria, we like stories like that.
1: That was brilliant. She told that very well as well.
0: Yes.
1: It had a start, a middle and end.
0: Vibrating like Victoria. That is your new name. What a fucking great story. A couple of things I just want to pull out of there. Glass bottles behind the door in case anyone broke it. Great. What a great idea. Never thought of that, though. I don't think I would think of that.
1: I think it's a brilliant idea.
0: Yeah, great idea. So I love that. Well done.
1: Is that all?
0: No. You just said that there was a number of pictures. I wouldn't mind seeing one.
1: I wouldn't mind seeing them.
0: Victoria, I know obviously you might not want everyone to know that that's, you know, you, but even if you could just email one to us so that me and Cece could see it, we won't even show it on here.
1: Promise.
0: Just because I think it's quite funny. I would like to see the vibrator. That sounded weird.
1: Fuck, that's actually a really, really decent story.
0: Yeah, we like that one.
1: Thank you, Victoria.
0: Victoria, thank you very much. We love that. Happy vibrations. Sending good vibrations your way. Next up, we've got some dating advice from Becca. Okay. You ready for this, Cece?
1: Give it to me.
0: "I'm trying to get back into dating, but as soon as I tell someone I'm a widow, they ghost me." what can I do to actually get myself a successful date? Do you know what? Nothing. There's absolutely nothing you can do. I think it's just about the people that you're dating. Eventually, you'll find someone where it's... I mean, look, it's a fucking tough one, that, isn't it, really? But I don't think...
1: It is.
0: I don't think it's on you, and I don't think there's anything you can specifically do.
1: No, my only question would be is how long ago was it? Because that would affect how you tell someone. So if it was within the last year and you're trying to date, I'm sure the delivery of that isn't, it could be slightly emotional. And if someone's seeing emotion, you know, then it's like when you break up with your ex and you date too quickly, you know that person's not over them. So if that's the case, maybe that's why you're not getting these successful dates. And it could just be a sign saying maybe just take a bit more time and work on, you know, enjoying yourself with your friends and getting back to you again, because I can only imagine that's one of the most traumatic things that can happen to someone.
0: Yeah.
1: That would be my...
0: Actually, yes, very good advice, Cece.
1: Why, thank you.
0: Very good. But yeah, I don't think it's, and for me, I don't think it's something that you can necessarily help or do anything about.
1: No.
0: You know, it is, yeah, shit.
1: Yeah. Sorry to hear that. That is really
0: sad. We are very sorry, Becca. But there will be a man out there for you.
1: There will be.
0: Right.
1: Have we got another one? Have we got time?
0: Yeah,
1: fuck it. Oh, clip free. Oh, we got advice.
0: More advice. And Jessica.
1: Jessica from Fulham.
0: You think she's from Fulham?
1: Yeah.
0: I think she's Jessica from Clapham.
1: Oh, don't go with the London vibe, just because I went in with a London vibe. And you're probably right, actually. I feel like Jessica does live in Clapham.
0: Jessica, what have you got for us?
1: What you got?
0: What you got?
2: Hi, guys. I'd love to get your advice on a dilemma I've got at the moment. So, been on a few dates with this guy and everything's going well, speaking every day. You know, he seemed quite keen. And I asked him to meet up again and he said, yeah, sure, you know, you'll see if he's free. So the next day I get a text saying he's COVID positive and sends me a picture. So in Wales, we've got a quarantine, so I knew I wouldn't see him. So fine, totally cool. But what he failed to realise is that on the app that we matched on, it tells me his location and I could see that he'd just been going about travelling around all the while telling me that he's in quarantine and not going to work. So my instinct is that maybe he lied and said he had COVID so that he didn't have to see me, in which case I think, well, why didn't he just say he doesn't want to see me? You know, we're all adults. But I'd love to know how you deal with this. Would you pick him up on it? And without sounding like some kind of mental stalker, how would you go about that? Or do I just let it go? So I'd love to know what you would do. And yeah, I'd really appreciate your advice. So thanks so much.
0: CC, it's one for you. I know exactly what you're going to say.
1: Okay. So the adult response, the 30s response would be let it go, because fuck him. If he's lying, he's not someone that you want in your life anyway. So it's actually really easy just to remove him. Like there's... If you antagonize someone or antagonize it, then yeah, it's never going to come out as a positive. He could accuse you of being like, oh, fucking stop stalking me. And that's the last thing you want. So just fucking let it go. 20 year old me would
0: probably turn up at his ass.
1: Yeah. Yeah. The fuck. Pete, your thoughts? What would you think?
0: I think it all depends on... So you've met on a dating app, and I can't remember if you'd seen him already once.
1: No, I don't think they have.
0: Oh, you've not seen him at all? Oh, if you've not seen him at all, it's really... Yeah, I completely agree with Cece. Let it go. If it was someone you'd been dating for a while, they had seen each other.
1: Okay, we had. Okay.
0: So it depends how long you've been seeing each other then. So if you've seen each other a few times, I think you're well within your rights to go, you know what, it's a bit fucking weird, because... The dating app says you're traveling all over the shop. Has someone got your phone? You know what I mean? Like, you can do it in a way that doesn't, that isn't going, you know, what are you doing? Where are you? But I would, if you've seen someone a few times and you're sort of in that dating stage, I think you're well within your rights just to say,
1: yeah,
0: hey, what's happening here? But I think it's the way you do it.
1: Yeah, yeah, you're right.
0: It's like a stalker. It's
1: but also, so fucking what? I just think, so fucking what?
0: There might be a reason why he might actually be isolated, and there might be a reason why the thing's not doing that. And if they actually get on and they're nice, then potentially you're giving up on something just because you haven't got the answer.
1: Nice. Yeah, but you know, so, if we worry too much about how we sound, then we don't actually get the message out. So,
0: So you mean fuck it as in ask him?
1: Yeah,
0: Like if they've been, isn't fuck him off.
1: No. If you've been on a few days, ask him. Yeah, the app says that you're all over the place. Ha ha, lol, smiley face, jokes, laughing, all that shit.
0: Yeah, middle
1: you
0: finger,
1: fucking twat. Yeah.
0: Yeah, I think it's just about how you do
1: and
0: it.
1: Then block him.
0: If you make it sound like a serious big deal, then there's an opportunity where someone will get defensive and then make you sound like a stalker.
1: I mean, but if he's lying anyway, he probably is going to have that reaction,
0: His response will give you an idea. If he is lying, you might be able to tell that, and you'll get a gut reaction to that, which, as Cece said earlier on, trust your gut.
1: Trust your gut, hon.
0: So I would, if you've seen him, I'd bring it up. Fuck it. You're not a stalker.
1: I haven't caught anyone out in a long time.
0: You've got no one to catch out. That's why, babe.
1: No,
0: sorry, that sounded savage. I didn't mean that. Right. You can catch me out anytime you want.
1: Turn the knife. Fuck me.
0: Yeah.
1: Actually, I have recently. I'll tell you about it after that. Actually, I've totally made that up.
0: Oh, you do have. Oh,
1: what? Do you know what? The message for today is, this is a new thing. The message today is, the truth always comes out.
0: The truth always got. Yeah, I agree with that one. The truth has fucked me over a number of times. that would be the advice, Jessica, is fuck it. Ask him, because it is a bit weird. And you never know, there might be an answer for it, but chances are he's probably lying. Sorry about that. You've got a fabulous voice, though. Love a little Welsh accent.
1: She has. She wasn't from Fulham or Clapham, but yeah.
0: No, she wasn't. Oh, look, just in case we all wanted to see Cece's legs. If you are listening and you can't see, Cece is spread wide open for me right now.
1: This is called a happy baby.
0: It looks...
1: Because this is what babies do, right? When they grab their feet, don't they? And then they go like that.
0: I am really appreciating how flexible you are, but it makes me feel slightly disgusting in myself.
1: Happy baby.
0: I struggle to get up in the mornings. Everyone, thank you for listening to The Dating Show. Thank you for your listeners' questions and stories. 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We love your voice. Your stories. And if you do want advice from two fucking numpties, then please ask us. 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That is it from us. Me and Cece are off to make 50. I hope you all have a fabulous day. Lots of love, good wishes, namaste, and happy babies.
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8: Hello and welcome to Screen Talk. I'm Dan Clark. On this very strange week, I'm sure we're all feeling slightly weird about the fact that the soon-to-be most powerful man in the free world is a unqualified reality TV star. But hey, doesn't matter. At least he's got some good policies and opinions. Oh, nope, he doesn't have those either. Yes, I'm talking about Trump. My theory is that he may not be quite as bad as we all thought, but just because I think it was all rhetoric, but I think that's just me being really, really hopeful that the theatrics is over and maybe there'll be some, you know, sort of diplomacy, hopefully, please. Otherwise, it will be the end of the world. Anyway, I'll try and bring some entertainment on a week when we definitely need it. I've got a bumper show this week. I've got two sets of two guests, both incredibly talented sets of writers and creators of very big shows at the moment. We've actually got like the big shows of the moment on our show. So later on we'll be talking to Jonathan Brackley and Sam Vincent, who are the creators of Humans. But right now, my first guests joining me are two incredibly talented writers. I've worked with them many years ago, I think about 10 years ago. They'd been comedy writers for years, and then decided to give drama a go, only to land a ginormous hit on BBC One on their first go. Not at all jealous. they're the creative minds behind The Missing, which I'm currently hooked on. They've recently had success with One of Us on BBC One as well. They're about to have a show out on ITV. They were also the exec producers of the most talked about comedy this year, Fleabag. I'm talking, of course, about the writers and brothers, which is a first on this show, Jack and Harry Williams. Hello, boys.
9: Hello. Hello,
8: could you say your name? Boy, singular. Could you say your name so people know who's who? Who's?
9: I'm Jack.
10: And I'm Harry.
8: Is that do you sound different?
10: Do we sound different?
9: I've got a bit of a lisp going on.
8: Oh yeah. And Jack,
9: what
8: sound,
9: have I got?
8: Jack sounds and like Harry sounds a bit more broken.
10: Dirty. I sound naughty.
9: You sound like
8: you do a bit. Yeah. Well, first of all, congratulations on The Missing series
10: Thank you.
8: Two.
10: Thank
8: is
10: you
8: it
10: very much.
8: Is it going well? I just said in my intro that I am completely and utterly hooked on this.
9: Thank you. Very kindly to say. Is it going well? Yeah,
10: I think it is.
8: How are you gauging? Is it just numbers? Is it reviews? Is it what your friends are saying?
10: It's a bit of everything. Yeah, it's.
8: Do you go up to people in the street and go, "Have you seen The Missing? What do you think?"
9: We should. I'm actually one step away from that. I think I dropped my daughter off at school, and her teacher said, "Oh, I saw your show." And that was good. When people grab you,
10: I was looking
9: at you.
10: I was looking around.
8: Did you hit her and say, "Don't talk to me"?
9: I said, "Did you like it?" "Oh, thanks so much. Thank you."
10: I was looking around our new house, and the estate agent who sold it to us went, "Oh, you mentioned you were a freelance writer last time we spoke." I was like, "I don't think I did that." And then he's like, "You read The Missing. I'm hooked."
9: Which was a good thing. And also, before that, you thought it was a good... Yeah.
10: I didn't like him before. I really didn't like him. He was one of the worst kind of estate agents. After that, I thought, this guy's smart. Hey, he's together.
8: He's not like the rest of them.
10: He knows what he's doing.
9: Yeah.
10: He's brilliant at his job.
9: Show me that bathroom again.
8: But does that mean he's been doing some serious Googling of you?
10: Yeah, I don't know what he's been doing.
9: Definitely,
10: because
9: you hadn't said what you were.
10: I hadn't said it.
9: You said you were writing here. Really,
8: but that's weird.
9: Down.
8: That means that he Googles people, even if not because
10: he
8: he's
10: Googles
8: like,
10: everyone.
8: Yeah,
10: he's a Google man.
8: Yeah, he's a Googleman.
9: Only people he wants to fuck.
8: Yeah, he's Stephen Googleman. German, maybe.
10: Yeah.
8: So it's going good because the first series went like amazingly, right?
9: I like that.
10: That's good.
8: Yeah. Well,
10: let's say that
8: it?
10: About the second because why not? It's good. It seems to be the figures are good.
8: Yeah.
10: The reviews are good.
8: I just say, I think I like it even more than the first series, and I was a big fan.
10: Damn.
8: Yeah.
9: I love you.
8: No, honestly.
9: You. I have seen that quite a lot. I do read absolutely everything online. And
10: yes.
9: There's been a few things going. Season 2, better than season 1. I agree.
8: Yeah.
9: Actually, it's really nice. It's massive,
10: lovely.
9: We really thought we were going to shit the bed, to be honest.
10: It's really terrifying when it goes well the first time around, because you're like, oh shit, they're going to find us out now, and they're going to realise we're actually just fuckwits.
8: See, isn't it funny how writers, every writer you speak to, they always, well actually everyone in every part of the business feels like they're going to be found out.
10: Oh, totally.
8: But like, I think you've written a really clever, dense, sophisticated show, and yet to hear you going, "Oh god, they're gonna find us out," or "shit the bed," which by the way, I never know if that's a good or a bad thing.
9: Yes.
8: It depends on your,
9: it means about a good night,
8: depends on
10: how much you like shit in the bed.
8: Yeah.
9: The rest of your day,
8: I mean, in
9: ideal.
8: Some people that's a definite requirement.
10: They would like it, yeah.
8: But to hear you say those things, it's like, okay, so even something that appears as confident as that show is written by people that are doubting themselves
9: constantly.
8: All the time.
9: Yeah, because you never know how you do it. You just try and do the best you can.
8: How do you deal with that? That's one thing I'm always interested in with writers, because it can be solitary. Obviously, you've got each other.
9: We always have each other.
8: We have each other. Which is probably a blessing and a curse, right?
9: Mainly a blessing, I'm going to say, definitely. Because when there's two of you, you can just go, "Is it all right? Are they going to hate us?" You can share the load of anxiety and neuroticism.
10: But then when it's bad, and there have been bad ones, you do just sit there for days going,
9: ones.
10: And then they said this, and you're just looking at each other sort of lost and scared. And
8: but at least you've got each other to
10: we at least have each other positive. Yeah, but you egg each other on for the sort of misery chat.
9: And I do read everything, so I managed to find some obscure commentator somewhere. It's kind of, it's the worst thing. I read it to Harry.
10: He does.
11: Which one of you is better at dealing with any sort of negativity?
9: Me, Harry.
11: Yeah. Are you?
10: Yeah. Because I just ignore it, and I'm like, fuck it, I can't.
9: Yeah, exactly.
11: Is it because you drink more?
10: Egotist, yeah, exactly.
9: He's a rampant narcissist. Yeah. He thinks, like, well, that can't be true.
10: Yeah, thanks, man.
11: See, I always believe bad reviews about myself and not good ones.
9: Yeah.
11: Like, good ones, I go, I mean, it's nice they've said that, but I think they've got me wrong.
9: You need, like, 50 good ones, and one bad one is equivalent to about 50, I think. That's the
10: But you do it to yourself. Like, I will try and actively avoid reviews for a certain amount of time, but you'll go, well, I'm not going to read anything, and you'll wake up like in a sea of TV Choice magazines, like covered in look and grazia.
9: What happened?
10: And like, yeah.
11: I love that you're only going for a very specific type of review.
9: It's
11: there.
9: Only exactly. Weekly.
11: You've ignored all the broadsheets.
9: That's where the people speak.
11: See, one of the luxuries of having a hit series and getting a second series, even if it's not a hit, the first one, I'm speaking from experience, but knowing that you've got another chance at it is, A, you get to iron out some of the issues you had in the first series, but really importantly is you've got the cast in your head. You can hear the way they speak, you can write the character for those actors, but you went and got rid of 99% of your cast.
9: It was such a bad idea.
10: It was a fucking terrible idea, because it just started, it's a brand new show, you know.
11: Why did you do that? Was it because you felt the story had just tied up?
9: When we pitched the story and started writing, we always said Jimmy Nesbitt's character that ends, and we had quite a definitive conclusion in mind, and we did.
11: Well, it wasn't that definitive,
10: was
11: it?
10: There was that scene. It was. We were like, the best endings are cyclical, you know, for us. The OC, of course. It is a great ending, I've got to say.
9: That's a touchstone.
10: It is a great ending.
11: Brilliant reference. I saw a lot of the OC in the first series of The Missing.
10: And did you see the ending? The ending's fantastic.
9: Yeah. He meets the young Ryan.
10: He meets the young Ryan. And in this one, we were like, look, the first scene of the whole thing is him coming in going, I found something really drunk and weird and lost. And we thought, if the last thing is, once he's been on this journey, he's got all this evidence that suggests that he probably did die and all this stuff, and he's still convinced because he can't, that he is out there because he can't live in a world without the possibility that his son's in it. We're like, that'd be a cool ending, because it's the audience are in the mind of this protagonist and he's lost and, you know, doesn't know where to look.
11: I know, but it did also feel like what you were doing is teeing up season two a bit.
10: My father-in-law
9: called up and said, I love the cliffhanger, and I was like, well, there are a few lingering shots we did take issue with. There's a long lingering shot of the boy at the end of the episode, which heavily implies he is his son, which I tried repeatedly to get rid of and failed.
10: But the picture in the newspaper Ollie might look like 15 years later, then they cast the boy who might be on him, and it was fucking like the same guy.
9: There were a few sneaky things which were messed with people, which we wouldn't have put
11: in. But you definitely felt like that story had finished. And
9: it was meant to. Yeah, yeah. Definitely. He's so dead.
11: Okay, spoiler.
9: If you haven't seen it, sorry, we've totally ruined it for you.
11: So then series two, how do you, like, prepare to come up with something that you feel is equally... Do you just go somewhere completely different?
9: Panic.
11: Or
9: panic? It took us months. I mean, we did spend at least a month trying to work out how to bring James Nesbitt's character back, because
10: might work. Yeah, exactly. But
9: and even if it wasn't for the search for his son, what did we have? He was like looking for missing people generally.
10: We looked into some options, but I think we were like, look, when you have a missing person, we had talked about that so much and followed all the routes that could take, and we're like, we're just going to end up telling the same fucking story again, you know.
11: But you're tied to this damn title.
10: Yeah, exactly.
9: I know. The Missing.
11: Yeah. But that was a brilliant idea to have it based on someone coming back. At what point did you go, I think I've got a spin on it?
9: That was the first thing.
11: Was it?
9: Honest. Yeah, I think that's when we decided to write it, I think. At the point in which we decided that his son had to be dead in season one, we had been talking about all the endings, and if he's alive, if he finds him at the end, that's not that happy, because what the hell's happened to him? But then we realised there's quite a good story in that. And
10: there's a line in the car between Chucky and Jimmy at the end of the first series where he's going, you know, Jimmy's like, oh, I wish he was still here. And he goes, well, what if he had survived? He'd been locked in a basement the last 8 years. What kind of a life is that? And we're like, well, actually, that's a story in itself.
11: Yeah.
10: What happens when that person comes back? And so where were they? What does that mean?
9: But it definitely felt like a cool story.
11: Yeah.
9: Child.
11: Like I said, I think you've done a brilliant job. Do you, when you write, because I've never written anything that's like a thriller or, you know, that has those kinds of multiple strands going on. Do you write the story before you write the script? Do you?
9: Yeah.
11: Because there are times when I'm watching, because I know you, there are times where I'm watching it and you have this amazing, you're so good at cliffhangers.
9: Thank you.
11: That I go, you should work on EastEnders. The drum roll would work really well with your material. The music, by the way, in the show is excellent as well.
9: It's Dominic. Dominic Shearer.
11: Really amazing, beautiful. But I there are times where a new revelation happens, and I'm like, I can just imagine you two going, yes, high-fiving, going, that's such a brilliant idea. And then 2 minutes later going, shit, how are we going to unravel this? This is so difficult.
9: That is exactly
11: Is it?
10: Yeah. Because you get an amazing moment and you go, fuck, that's good. And sometimes you'll get an amazing moment and you'll realise, fuck, you can never make that work.
11: Really?
10: It's like the I Don't Have a Phone sitcom thing from that Rob Lott, you know.
9: Yeah, Conversations with My Agent. Have you heard that book?
11: No.
10: It's
11: what's it called?
10: Conversations with My Agent by Rob Long.
11: Oh, I have heard of that. Yeah.
10: And it's, you know how multicams, you know, studio shows, they go, they gather in a little huddle to try and find the best punchline for a joke or whatever, and they go, there's a phone ringing, and someone goes, it's like,
9: they're trying to find a punchline to someone, so and so called you, and someone always pitches the line, yeah, how did that happen? I don't have a phone. And like, it's sort of, if the absurd thing gets a laugh because you go,
10: yeah, there's
9: how
10: a
9: is
10: phone
9: that
10: ringing.
9: Possible? Isn't that hilarious?
10: There's a phone actually, ringing, isn't that weird? Why?
9: Because I don't have a phone.
10: Yeah. Which is funny, but it doesn't make any sense, and you never can make it. So,
9: how you retrospectively.
10: So that same thing
11: in drama. So, have you had a couple of like ideas, twists, where you've tried to work backwards? And you've just gone, no, this is never going to...
9: A few. I've got to say, when the moment's good enough, you always think, we've got to make that work. I'm the end of episode one of this series.
11: So does that mean when you have a revelation, do you then have to like do a backstory building up to that moment to make sure that it kind of tracks?
10: Yeah, and sometimes it'll give you story. You know, you'll go, oh, well, if we can make that work, then maybe they could be doing that. And you're like, it opens up a whole other avenue. So it's just part of the process in terms of cracking the story.
9: Yeah. Comes from the end of episode one. The moment that came, we had to work out an entire...
11: Really?
9: Arc to make that.
11: You had to
9: work.
11: Come up with a whole. You had to scrap everything.
9: Yeah.
11: This is better.
9: Yeah.
11: Do you ever write with just a blank page, or is it always pretty much prepped the story?
9: Always.
11: Always.
9: I hate blank pages. Well,
10: I know what it's about. Yeah.
11: I once saw an interview with Paul Abbott when he was talking about writing State of Play. I don't know if you've seen State of Play, the BBC, not the film, and which I thought was. Amazing.
9: Yeah,
11: and then thinking that every writer maps out what their story is, he said all he knew is he wanted to write about politics and the media, and he just started writing on a blank page. And I'm like, I hate you so much.
9: Who do you think you are? No. Who do you think you are? How dare you?
11: So you
9: guys... Get that BAFTA back.
11: I know, Give us that BAFTA back for
9: you
11: being
9: didn't
11: good.
9: Earn it.
11: Yeah.
9: How dare you?
11: So you guys started in comedy, right?
10: We did.
9: That's the loosest
10: possible sense of the word.
11: But that's how we know each other. It's fair to say that you'd had maybe trouble getting a show that really stuck. Well, I don't want to be rude, but you had shows that I really liked, by the way. One of them is Roman's Empire, which is, I think, when I met you, and Full English, I really liked.
9: Thank you.
11: But they... But, you know, there was a time where it was like, guys, you know, you just need that break. And now it seems like you're getting breaks every other week.
9: It's like they're coming out of every orifice.
10: Karma, hopefully.
9: We spent 8 years.
10: Than dog shit from The Guardian.
9: That was the first ever review we had, first ever show we'd had. You know, it's like 10 years ago, I was 26.
10: Yeah.
9: First show, BBC Two, and you go, oh my God, the paper's going to review my show.
11: Yeah.
9: Gareth McLean in The Guardian, he now storylines for Coronation Street, so fuck him.
10: He's not bitter. That's what's nice about you, Jack. You're not bitter.
9: This show.
11: You don't hold any resentment for anything.
9: He compared us to our dad, who's also a writer, and said, they're worse than him or something. Ridiculous.
10: Yeah, they brought a dad into it. From BAFTA winning Nigel Williams. The sons have inherited none of his talent.
9: Yeah. Oh, their show is worse than dog shit.
10: Yeah.
9: Wow, why?
11: Did that hurt?
10: Yeah.
9: No, I'm fine with it. Can't you tell? What's it hurt? Not going to remember.
10: My dad was delighted. He was like, well, I mean, obviously, I'm very talented.
11: your dad was like, thanks, Locke, you didn't say they were better than me.
9: I do have an Emmy, I do.
11: I'm glad that he got my email, Gareth. the reason I would say that and bring that up is not just to remind you of the tough times, it's to inspire people that, you know, sometimes these things take a while, and to see, like, you've got The Missing, which is currently on, you had One of Us on BBC One just recently, you're about to start a new show, Liar, that's right, on ITV.
9: Another show from BBC One called Relic, which is their thriller.
11: Oh my god. You know, keeping your fingers in the comedy pies, you exact probably the most talked about comedy show this year, Fleabag. You know, I don't know how involved with that were you?
10: That was, I'm quite very involved. I mean, because it's gone back a long way. We first met Phoebe about 3 or 4 years ago. before she had written the play, actually. So she had just written the first few lines of the monologue, and we're just having a drink with her and trying to meet new talent, and she read the first few lines and we're like, fuck, we want that, let's make that, let's do a TV show of that. And
11: based on a couple of lines.
10: Wow. we were drunk
11: of dialogue.
10: It was a monologue.
11: I was going to say, that's how you do business. It's like the Trump way of
9: the way forward, the future.
10: And then in the interim she went and wrote the play as we were developing the TV show, and so that sort of made it a lot easier to sort of help sell that to channels and all that stuff.
11: So were you there when... So were you kind of attached to the play as well?
9: Yeah, we were developing the TV show before the play.
11: So Theatre and Edinburgh and stuff?
9: Yeah, we did it sort of at the same time. So we've been trying to crack the TV show for so long that she ended up writing the play because she was getting so frustrated with
10: us
9: and the structure and how you put that down. And then the play unlocked a lot of things.
11: So were you were quite hands-on for a while?
9: Because I think having made so much comedy and seen where it can go wrong, I think just sometimes people just lose nerve, and you can't make that stuff by committee. You know, she knew what she wanted to do.
10: Yeah, she
11: a very authored show,
10: isn't
11: it?
10: It's so authored, and she writes so much stuff. I mean, the thing with her is, like, she makes so much stuff, and then she's like, oh, actually, no, I'm going to change it. You're like, no, what you had written was so fucking amazing. Really? Let's keep that. That was our only job, really.
9: Our biggest contribution was going... knowing to remind her when she had something brilliant and making sure no one else fucked with it.
10: And making it look really good. That was the main thing.
11: How do you stop people from fucking with it?
9: Just say, this is really good, don't fuck with it. And you back her up when you need to, and you have to trust that it'll be good, and you have to trust.
11: Do you not worry about saying that to commissioners and then going, well...
9: We don't say that, obviously.
11: So you're absolutely right, we'll pass on the notes.
9: That's wonderful. Fortunately, we see they're very nice. That's okay.
11: Well, do you guys want to continue writing comedy yourselves?
10: We tried for 8 years and failed.
11: I don't know if you failed. It's just so difficult to get even good comedies sort of can hover around and not like just hit the whatever it is that makes it go more mainstream or something.
10: You are right. And it is and the thing about comedy is really stressful. It's really hard when you're telling jokes and you're putting stuff out there and people aren't laughing. That's a really very stressful thing, and I think that's the main reason we
11: You've answered my next question, which is, which do you prefer writing?
10: Comedy's so much harder, I think.
11: I said this to someone in a meeting the other day, and I think it's true. Most people I know who work in comedy are to some degree depressed.
10: Yeah.
9: Definitely.
11: And I don't think they were depressed people before they got in the business.
9: It's a constant search for other people's approval.
11: Yeah.
9: It's just...
11: And do you not... So you don't have that in... drama.
9: I do, but it's just, I have it constantly, actually. But at least it's not pronounced, because when a joke doesn't land, you know straight away. If people don't like a drama, they tend to be like, I don't like it that much. They're not vitriolic. The response to a comedy people don't like is absolutely insane, isn't it? You get people going, this is shit, how dare you, shouldn't be allowed to work.
10: Yeah, a joke that falls flat is so much more painful than a scene that doesn't quite work, where you're just like, that was on.
11: do you, when you're writing drama, do you often how do you sort of test whether it's, because often with comedy you can sort of test, but how do you know, what's the litmus test whether it's dramatic enough?
9: I think each other, really, if we can surprise each other and
11: make each other cry
9: yeah
10: holding each other
9: really move you.
10: I think you know when you've got the story, the bones of a story, and you're like, oh, fuck, that's there's an amazing scene in that. The story's led you to a point where this scene can happen, and we're both itching to write that scene. You're like, that's it's definitely going to be a good
9: scene. When there's a scene, we're going to have to tell each other what they think, and they have to go, and the detective the same, we're going over here, you know that's not good. If there's a scene, you're going, oh, my God, by the end of this, their expectations of each other is completely reversed.
11: Yeah.
9: We're fighting over who gets to write it.
11: What's the miss in the first drama you wrote?
9: I wrote a lot of drama on my own for sort of series TV.
11: Yeah. Writing episode
9: Hotel
11: for
9: Babylon,
11: hire?
9: Yeah.
11: Yeah, yeah.
9: I watched some Wild at Heart.
10: Wonderful shows.
9: Wonderful shows. Wild at Heart, of course. You may have seen my episode with the giraffe. Mm-hmm. It was poorly. It was quite something.
11: It's very, very authored,
9: it
11: that
9: was
11: episode.
9: Very authored. Very, very authored.
11: I saw that and I went, giraffes? That must
9: it
11: be.
9: It must be. Yeah, that's what I meant. Yeah. But that was the first original drama we ever wrote.
10: It was.
11: It's not bad, is it? Hit rate?
9: Shit, yeah, that's good. Thank God.
10: No, thank God. Well, we're nearly going to stop. Well, we're going to have to stop writing at some point together if nothing is sticking.
9: We only wrote if we hadn't worked for about 6 months and we were completely broke. So,
11: So how do you, what is your process? Do you like do proper office hours when you write? Do you just do it when the muse hits you? Like, do you drink? Like, what's the.
10: Well, actually, these days, because we're producing more, it's sort of finding the time to write and setting whole days aside where, you know, we don't have meetings so we can actually just sit and write is the thing. Because we've been trying to do, like, 2 hours here and there, but that never fucking works because you just sit there.
11: Yeah, I know.
10: Gassing.
9: You do. If you go and you have an app. But, yeah, if you set aside a day and just have a chat. It's a nice change from talking about production schedules and thrilling things.
11: Was your dad a drama or he was a drama writer, right?
9: Yeah, he does everything, really. Drama, he
10: plays,
9: comedy,
10: books.
9: Plays books, journalism, adaptations.
11: Of course, I remember his article on... No, I don't... Should I know him? Am I being a philistine for not knowing his work?
9: No.
11: Was he?
10: No.
9: He's just the most famous writer ever.
10: Yeah, exactly.
11: So when you were growing up, were you inspired... Like, how come you both became writers? Like, what was it? What was the thing that was passed down? Was it because he was like, I want you to be writers as well?
9: Yes,
11: or
9: he'd beat us
11: it?
9: If we didn't come up with a good act two.
11: What kind of environment was it that you, like, was it
9: I think, to
11: artistic?
9: Be honest, principally it started with, when you're growing up, most people's pet dads are off at work and travel a lot, and he was normally at home, or when he wasn't, he was at the bar.
11: Yeah.
9: And I thought, that looks quite fun. I want his job. And then he told me a lot of stories.
11: The being in the bar bit.
9: Yeah, the being in the bar bit.
11: I'm on that job.
9: Yeah. You're going, that's quite cool.
10: And I think, I know, Mum's a producer, so around the table, you'll sort of naturally talk about stories and in a way that doesn't seem weird, you know, so it becomes sort of normal to do that. It's just sort of depressingly predictable, isn't it?
9: Well,
10: he's a writer, she's a producer, we all...
11: Yeah.
10: It's sort of a natural thing, you know.
11: I don't know if I know anyone other than you. I know of people, or I may have met people, but not people I know who grew up with, who've ended up doing exactly what their parents did, or certainly...
9: Yeah, it is unusual.
11: I think.
9: It is unusual.
11: There's a lot of actors at the moment in their 30s who seem to be the sons or 20s.
10: There are a lot of them, aren't there?
11: There's quite a lot. There's like a Fox and a... there's obviously Rafe Spall. There's Keith Allen.
10: What else is there?
9: What else have we got?
11: Can we get a list of famous sons? There's a few that I was quite surprised that they were also. Anyway, before I get bitter about people and their.
9: Phil Collins isn't an actor.
10: No.
12: Does he never acted?
11: Yeah, of course he's acted.
9: He has acted, hasn't he?
11: I would call him an actor before a musician. I think his work in Buster was overshadows his
9: there
11: many, many hits in the pop world.
9: Amazing.
11: Apparently, he grew up as... that would be weird. He went to stage school. He was born in a stage school.
9: Born in a stage school. And
11: raised by a drama teacher.
9: Amazing.
11: He's back, but slightly... There's something not... Anyway, I don't know what we're talking about. He seems frail. I'm a bit worried about.
10: Well, he was really depressed, wasn't he?
11: Yeah,
10: and he was like, I can't do music anymore because people think I'm a joke, didn't he? It was quite a sort of...
9: I
10: felt a bit bad for him.
9: He stopped.
11: Yeah.
9: I don't feel too bad. He's doing fine.
11: He was a classic sort of like, you know, the way that people are about Coldplay or Ed Sheeran now or something.
9: Yeah.
11: He was the butt of a joke back in the day, which is weird when you're that successful. To be so bothered by
9: it. Because
11: you're like, people
9: are
11: buying my record. And this was in an age where you had to go to a shop to buy a record.
9: Millions
11: sold millions.
9: I know. They don't like me enough.
11: Yeah, chill out, Phil. So you've got Liar, You can't really talk about it. You want to keep that under wraps.
9: There's a few things under wraps, but there'll be exciting announcements to come.
10: It's with Joanne Froggatt and Johan Grifford are the leads.
11: Okay.
9: Fantastic.
10: Mr. Fantastic.
11: Yes, of course.
10: A lovely man.
11: We're talking the Fantastic Four films.
9: He's just fantastic.
11: That's what he insists you call him on set, is it? Yeah. Mr. Fantastic, that was a great great take. But could we get a bit more and then will Fleabag happen again? I mean, it feels like a show that could or couldn't. Like
9: it's definitely in the offing, I think.
11: People were talking.
9: If and when Phoebe's ready.
10: I think she threw everything into it and she needs a little break. Yeah. And I think it needs to be... It's one of those shows that she wants to do it right rather than... Mm-hmm. Got to get it in for next year, you know, so...
11: And are you working with other comedy people to develop shows as well?
9: Yeah, yeah. They've got a few things going.
11: Do you enjoy doing that?
9: I love it.
11: Do you?
9: Yeah.
10: It's great.
11: What do you like about it?
10: Well, I think we sort of got a bit of ADD because during the years of

0: Well, it turns out.
1: Turns out they do like it. Yeah. And we still don't.
2: There's not
1: really,
2: quite as much crying in this season, is there?
0: No. Much crying.
2: No, it's a bit more withheld. There's a bit more like, what's going.
1: A bit less crying, a bit more shouting, I would say.
0: A bit more shouting. Really? There's a lot of crying to come.
1: There's a fair bit of crying.
0: Six and
2: I haven't seen this week's yet. I'm very excited.
0: Oh, the end of this week is very
1: great. Yeah.
0: I'm excited about that.
1: Yeah.
2: There's a lot. I don't want to just keep talking about that show because you
0: obviously have to talk about that show.
2: How did one of us do?
1: I think it did.
0: I think it did fine. It did.
2: Got
0: it did,
2: some nice reviews.
0: Yeah,
2: didn't it?
0: It did well. You know, it went out in August. Four parties. It's not the same.
2: Yeah.
0: Level of engagement, I think, but that's okay. I think it's a bit more of a strange prospect. If that's the fair thing to say. It's a harder ask for an audience to you know, get into a show.
2: How do you explain that show in a sort of.
1: The problem with that show is, yeah, the premise is that issue. I think that's the main problem with it. It's not a simple way in. It's sort of this morality tale, and it's an ensemble show, so there's no clear sort of way in for an audience, where with The Missing, you're like, guy loses kid, guy looks for kid. It's quite simple.
2: Yeah.
1: And then you can really hook into that. With this one's a bit more involved as a premise.
2: And what do you have to pick the person you like, sort of thing? That, like, there's no clear lead actor.
0: Yeah,
2: or
0: I think that would have helped to have a clear lead.
1: It would have. You're sort of suspecting everyone.
2: I think you should have come to me, guys. I would have given you that note.
0: I know.
2: I would have given you that note straight away.
1: That said, I mean, it's a great show and it looks good and it did well. It's just
0: yeah, we're proud of it. But
2: yeah,
0: you know,
2: it's good to, you know, it's good when you get to a point in your life where you can be a bit more philosophical about the, you know, successes of your shows rather than just everything crippling you and you crying into your pillow at night.
0: It did for so long, I think. It's just exhausting.
1: Yeah, that's
0: how he says. It's not. There's nothing negative about that at all.
2: Yeah.
0: And I think just it's good to look at things and go, what could we have done differently or better?
1: Yeah, because after The Missing, you go, why isn't it doing what The Missing did?
0: That has a certain level.
2: Well, that's a bit greedy.
1: I want everything I do to be a big hit.
0: That's the trouble,
1: We're greedy.
0: And then compared to that, isn't it?
1: Yeah,
0: you know?
1: Exactly.
2: Do you have plans to do a third Missing?
1: I think, again, with the second one, I think it would have to be really different and not go over the same...
2: Or really well paid.
1: Well,
0: that always helps.
1: And I think we need some time off because it's been 2 years non-stop.
2: I
0: think the good thing about this one is that people haven't gone, oh god, they're doing it again, oh it's rubbish, and that's been lovely. But I think that's because we took the time to make sure it was
2: also the anthology aspect of it, which is weird because there was a time I remember when people would pitch any kind of show, whether comedy or drama, where it would be different stories each week or different sets of character each season.
1: Yeah.
2: And now it seems like quite a lot of shows are doing that, like it's sort of fashionable again.
0: It's weird, isn't it? I know, suddenly it's allowed. It also means there's no schedule of it has to be every year or every 2 years. It's sort of like if we had a really good idea we're excited about and that was 3 or 4 years time, great. But I think
2: it's sort of the good thing about it is you probably could do it in a couple of years with a whole new
1: set of two or three years. And also, I think the one thing we do want to write for Checky again because you just love him as a character.
2: He's great.
1: It's a shame, but I wouldn't.
0: Yeah,
2: what's his history? What's his like?
1: He was in Bad Boys as sort of the evil Frenchman. Yeah, and the Patriot.
0: The Patriot.
1: He was the 90s Frenchman.
2: Yeah,
1: evil Frenchman on the whole, wasn't he?
0: Yeah,
1: he was evil, and he's a musician as well.
0: He's just done a movie with Joaquin Phoenix. He just does what he feels like. He's great. He's the nicest man.
2: Yeah.
0: Brilliant. Yeah. He's a delight.
2: I was pleased that he came back, that's for sure.
0: Us too.
2: He's going to have quite a lot of trauma if someone goes missing a third time, though, isn't he?
0: If it's from an old case that he didn't solve, you'll start to go, dude.
1: Yeah.
2: Maybe you're not good at this.
0: You have a reputation for being the world's best detective, yet you keep not finding them. So that would be an issue.
2: If you want a guy who won't find your kid, here's your man.
1: Give it 17 years. He might come up with a vague idea later.
2: That's cool. Okay, well, look, guys, thanks for coming in. It's been a pleasure.
0: It's been our pleasure, Daniel.
2: No, it's mine.
0: No.
1: It's been ours.
2: I don't know what I was about to say there.
1: Please go. We can do that. Okay.
2: Just keep up the good work because I'm a fan and I hope that the next thing, The Liar, when will that be out?
0: Probably not till next September, I thought.
2: Yeah. Okay. Well,
0: quite a while.
2: Good luck with the rest of this season.
0: Brilliant.
2: Don't tell me anything.
0: I'll tell you nothing.
2: Thank you very much, Jack and Harry. Okay, well, before we bring on our next guests, the creators of Humans, I'm going to play us a little song. We play songs on this show from TV shows or films, and

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So this is a song from the film The Wrestler. The song's called The Wrestler, and it's from the almighty Bruce Springsteen, The Boss, with The Wrestler.

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2: So, my guests today are the creative minds behind Channel 4's smash hit show Humans, and the second series is currently airing on Channel 4 on Sunday nights. We have with us Jonathan Brackley and Sam Vincent. Sam Vincent?
3: Vincent.
2: I think you're wearing a rolled up polo neck and smoking a cigarette, so I feel like you should be. Could you just say your names so that the listeners can identify who is who?
4: Unfortunately, we have very similar sounding voices, but
2: so
4: I'm
2: could
4: John
2: one of you
4: Brackley,
2: do an accent?
4: Yeah, and Sam will speak in a Welsh accent.
2: Hello. So you're John, say hello.
4: John. Hi.
3: I think John is slightly more well-spoken than I am, just by shape.
2: Yeah, I think so as well. Is that okay? And did I get the order right? Jonathan Brackley and Sam Vincent?
4: That's how we legally have to be addressed, yeah.
2: Is it?
4: Is that order?
2: Surname alphabetical, what it is?
4: Oh, yes.
2: Always.
4: Oh,
2: what happens if someone says it the other way around? Do you have to correct
4: them? The lawyers are waiting in the lobby.
3: We split up.
2: Is that who your people are in the
4: all 16
2: there?
4: Of them. Yeah. They've got a lot of legal power behind them.
3: No, that's our nutrition.
2: What, that's 16 people?
3: Cordelia.
2: Yeah. They do. They're constantly taking blood tests and urine samples every hour on the hour. Have you ever seen a nutritionist? This is totally off topic, but...
4: Visited one or in the street?
2: No, probably, like gone and see a professional nutritionist.
4: I've never done that.
2: Yeah.
4: No.
2: Okay, good.
4: Sorry. Killed that question.
3: Have you?
2: Was
3: that your first question?
2: No, it wasn't. I just thought of that then. Well, thanks for joining us, guys. And congratulations on the show and the success of the show. Someone told me this. I don't know if this is true or not, that last year when the show was on, Humans, it was Channel 4's biggest drama for several years. Is that correct?
4: 20 years.
2: Yes. 20 years.
4: Not since the Chamomile Lawn.
2: That show we all remember.
4: Yeah. Which I'm sure you recall fondly. It's the biggest original drama launch ever.
2: That's amazing.
4: It's pretty astonishing.
3: I mean, we knew that was going to happen, didn't we?
4: Oh, yeah. Definitely, yeah. Yeah. No. We wrote it specifically to be the best thing ever.
2: Okay.
4: We wouldn't have bothered.
2: I admire that confidence. I sort of detect a little bit of bullshit, but...
3: There's a lot of bullshit there. We obviously had no idea it was going to do that, and I don't think anybody did.
2: Did you, when you wrote the first series, you didn't know that, so then the second series, you have suddenly expectations or pressure? Did it feel in any way different writing it a second time round?
3: Do you know what? We've had that question before, and the it's quite thought-provoking. The honest answer is no.
2: Really?
3: It doesn't put any extra pressure on, because we, without which does sound too sort of sanctimonious, we're already trying to make the best show that we can.
2: Yeah.
3: So it doesn't really change anything. We're still trying to make the best show. We were first year.
4: You don't sit down for the second series and think, okay, this one I'm going to try 20% harder to be better than the last. You also
3: it's completely fruitless to try and forensically work out why it was successful and then just do the bits that made it successful. That's insanity as well. So it actually doesn't change your approach, and it doesn't really heap any pressure on. The pressure was there anyway.
2: There is an element of writing a second series, from my experience, where it's easier because suddenly you've actually got the actors' voices in your head, and you go, I know how to write this person, that I can hear them.
4: Exactly. And we, for the second series, we very much know what the show is. You know, we're comfortable with it. You know, and there was a lot of, you know, establishing work going on in the first series to try and sort of find the show's voice. So, there's a certain sort of comfort level in a second series.
2: Can you describe in an economical fashion the premise of the show? And I only say economic. You can give me a long version if you want, but I always think, like, what's the one-liner of the show?
3: So Humans takes place in a parallel present where humanoid, lifelike androids known as synths are commonplace throughout the world, particularly in all areas of menial and domestic labour. Hundreds of millions of these things. They look just like us. They're incredibly advanced, but they are unconscious automatons, apart from the fact that a very few have actually achieved self-awareness. Mm-hmm. And the second series sees that branch of the storyline expanding.
2: Are you surprised? Did you know that, and again, I hate to bring this up, I'm sure you've been asked this as well, that AI seems to be kind of in vogue again. It has been maybe, you know, in the past, but obviously the obvious show I'm talking about is Westworld. They're very different shows, which I think is so brilliant, is that you've got two prominent shows at the moment, and yet somehow they feel a million miles apart from each other.
4: Well, I think the subject matter is sort of in the ether. You know, when we were making the first series, you know, every day pretty much there'd be a story in the press about, you know, moving forward of artificial intelligence. And I think that's because we're, you know, now sort of closer than ever before to it happening. It's still, you know, a fair way away, according to most experts, but, you know, it's nearer than we could possibly have imagined. And, you know, we've got people like smart people like Elon Musk and Stephen Hawking are saying, you know, it's the next great existential threat to humanity.
2: Do you believe that? I do. I'm terrified of it.
4: I don't give a shit. It's all good. It's all going to be fine. We've done our research.
2: Yeah.
4: You know, TV writers say it's okay. Not the really smart scientists say it's going to be fine.
2: Yeah, there you go. Done. What kind of research do you do? None.
4: Well, we make a lot up.
3: Yeah, I mean, you do, of course, make a lot up. It is fiction. But a lot of reading. So we're sort of on top of a lot of that. We obviously don't read the kind of high-level scientific papers, although we have tried, but we can't understand them. So we read the more kind of popular books and follow the whole field. And we've also kind of met and spoken to a few experts. And it's really our sort of relationships with them that lead us to be relatively relaxed and optimistic, actually, about
2: really
3: AI. Yeah.
2: And what are those people saying then?
3: Those people are saying what we are creating is going to be an incredibly advanced tool. Intelligence is a tool and can be applied. And if we can apply an artificial intelligence to some of the world's vastly complex and intractable problems, we may actually be able to get closer to solving them than ever before. To give you an example, one of the guys that we know is a guy called Demis Hassabis, who's the founder and CEO of DeepMind, an artificial intelligence company, a British one that was bought by Google for a lot of money, and he's always in the news because he's really at the forefront of the latest developments in AI. And one of the things that he did for Google was their huge data centers that use so much power, obviously, to kind of keep all the servers running. They'd already optimized the power usage there. He applied, and they thought nothing more could be done to further improve sort of energy economy. He applied one of his AI programs to it and saved them an extra 15%, saving them money, saving the environment, but also doing it in such a way that a human team of managers could never do, because it applies these kind of microscopic adjustments constantly. And that's just one sort of example of how an intelligence, not a consciousness, because I think people sort of conflate the two. Artificial consciousness is something else.
2: Yeah.
3: We deal with both in humans, but artificial intelligence just isn't conscious, doesn't have desires, doesn't have feelings, but can work problems out, is going to be hugely helpful for us.
2: So, but do you, because what your show proposes is that there is a link between artificial intelligence and consciousness, that at some point the next step is that, and whether that will mutate organically or someone will, you know, tweak the designs to make that happen. I mean, in a way, it's not so much droids coming to life and having, you know, self-awareness that frightens me. It's more, and this, by the way, I'm stealing someone else's observation here when I say this, but like someone once said, imagine that, you know, we're using things like drones, and imagine we build an army out of robots who go in and kill. You don't have to make that moral decision anymore, because someone something else has to do it. So then it would be so much easier to press a button that says, right, go into that village and annihilate everyone. You know, there's... How can we be sure that this stuff won't be used for pure evil?
3: Well, that's true, but that's not really about artificial intelligence or consciousness. That's just about the advent of technology. You could argue that the very first time we invented a rifle, it put a distance between us and the act of killing. You know, we don't have to stab
2: like
3: somebody.
2: You're not,
3: you're not a foot in front of them. You don't have to see their face, feel the blood gush over you. You've got a stick.
2: I like the idea that it's a really calm experience, you know, with a rifle. Especially back then when you had to load it and fix everything in and go, yeah, I've got absolutely no connection to what I'm doing here. But
3: that's it.
2: But you are, on a fundamental level.
3: Has progressively removed us from the point of where our consequences, the consequences of what we do, take place. You know, so I mean, artillery pieces that you can bomb another town, you never see the town.
2: Yeah.
3: You know, and that's been going on for 150, 200 years. So that's sort of a different issue in my book. Is the degree of autonomy, I guess, that, you know, if, what the difference is when the machine takes a decision to bomb or not bomb. That's but you know, we're not really there yet. I mean, it is a hugely thorny ethical issue.
2: But you, certainly, I haven't seen series two yet, but you are tackling mostly with washing up, laundry.
3: The big issues
2: here, which I think is something everyone goes, wow, that would actually be pretty cool. But I once, in my days of doing stand-up and comedy songs, I wrote a rather immature but sort of high concept song about what I call prostadroids, which would be one day we will... Do you deal with that at all? Like, you know, synths that are purely for sexual pleasure and... Mm-hmm. Yeah.
4: I mean, we sort of addressed that in series one, and it's sort of an ongoing sort of concept in our world.
2: Mm-hmm.
4: And, you know, I think there's sort of interesting questions that we explored, certainly in the first series, about, you know, if there were machines that were unconscious, specifically designed for that, you know, is that better, you know, than having, you know, human sex workers?
2: Right.
4: Is that morally better?
3: Certainly people who are pressed into
4: Of course.
3: Work against their will.
4: Or, you know, does the very fact that they exist encourage you? Is some sort of, you know, moral degradation going on there anyway?
2: Is it cheating?
4: Well, there you go.
2: Is it cheating? You know, what are the... can you still get an STD? You know, these are the...
3: that would be an unusual feature to sort of fit into your...
2: Well, you still get viruses in computers, don't you? So, you know, there is something going on there. Good luck with the rest of the show.
4: Thanks very much.
2: With the rest of the series. I wondered if you had any favourite AI films or TV shows from previous, before you started writing this work, because there's actually been quite a few, and like I say, I mean, massive respect for like finding a way of telling this story. I was actually surprised, I went to see Ex Machina, which for ages I was saying Ex Machina, but they never say that in the film, so no one told me. I felt like a fool. But
3: just pronounce all films in the sort of Latin way.
2: Okay.
3: Then you'll always sound clever.
2: Okay. Yeah. So how does that apply to Transformers?
4: Transformers.
2: I went to see it and I thought, well, this is like a tried and tested story and concept, but for my money, I thought they'd found a really fresh and original way of doing that. Are there any that for you when you were writing this that you either were inspired by or had to avoid?
4: I think, you know, that we're sort of sci-fi fans, so we know there's a lot of films that have sort of been a big part of our, you know, film-going tutelage.
2: Nice word. I like that.
4: Thanks very much. I'm not sure it makes sense in that sentence, but I'm going to use it anyway.
2: It sounds nice, doesn't it?
4: So things like, I mean, Blade Runner.
2: Yeah.
4: Huge fan of Blade Runner.
2: The big one. How do you feel about the sequel?
3: Good.
4: If it's really good, it'll be great.
2: You're not one of these, the sacrilege, they shouldn't be doing a sequel to this.
4: Because it might be really good.
2: Yeah, good.
4: What if it's really good?
2: Yeah. Well, the director's great, and, you know, the people all involved seem to be great, so I'm optimistic.
3: Exactly. Yeah. They're not going to delete the original Blade Runner and make that unavailable.
2: No, apparently they are. That's the deal.
4: Right.
2: There wasn't enough hard drive space for both.
3: If we do a sequel to a really beloved film, film, I think we should insist that they delete the original
2: yeah.
3: as part of the contract.
2: That would be a great press launch, wouldn't it? Just to really piss everyone off. We need the original Star Wars trilogy deleted in order to make this one.
3: Everybody needs to hand in their T-shirts and their figures.
4: They'll be burnt on a pyre.
2: Hand in, like at school. So we always get our guests to ask ask people to put forward a guilty pleasure, a film or TV show or anything really in the world of storytelling that you either know is terrible but you like anyway, or you think is misunderstood.
3: Mm-hmm.
2: You've both picked some really great choices. One of them is probably a first on this show, but
3: this is my one.
2: Okay, so why don't we start with the slightly more conventional but still brilliant choice, Jonathan? What did you go for?
4: I went for the film Howard the Duck,
2: or
4: Howard, A New Breed of Hero, if you're going by the UK title.
2: Oh, was it really called that?
4: Yeah.
2: I don't remember.
4: I don't know why they would change that. They're trying to sort of hide the fact it's about a duck.
2: Yeah.
4: No one will notice if we don't say the title.
2: And
4: why
2: we
4: don't go in their droves and,
2: we don't put the main character on the poster if we don't put that on there either, you know.
4: Yeah.
2: How, do you mind me asking how old you are, ish? Are you
4: 63?
2: 63.
4: No. I'm 37. He said, almost forgetting.
2: Because I'm old enough to remember that film, but it feels like if you weren't around when it came out, I just don't know why anyone would know that film, unless it's become a weird cult classic. But I don't think it has.
4: It's sort of. It's got a sort of cult following because it's so bad.
2: Why don't you describe it? Because I think it's
4: It's a film. It's based
3: George
4: on
3: Lucas.
4: A,
3: for a start.
4: It's George Lucas produced. Yeah. But I think it's actually technically it's the first Marvel film.
2: Serious?
4: Because I think it's the first Marvel character adapted for a feature film. It's based on
2: the
4: comic.
2: That's why it took them so long to finally get other films made.
4: Exactly. So it's a comic from the 70s, and I didn't know the comic at all when I first saw the film, about a humanoid duck that comes to live on Earth. And I think the original comic is sort of a...
2: When you say humanoid...
4: I should say in the film it's sort of humanoid kind of. It's
3: not
4: a duck.
3: Humanoid, a human sized.
4: Human sized.
2: It's a duck.
3: Sentient.
4: A sentient duck. Yeah, no, in the comic he's just a duck who can talk.
2: Yeah.
4: An intelligent duck who can talk.
2: But he's a robot duck in the film, is he?
4: He's not a robot duck. No, but essentially, it's a person dressed up as a duck in the film.
2: That's
4: the best they could do.
2: This sounds like the conversation George Lucas probably had when he was pitching this to and I'm the studio exec.
4: Yeah,
2: so,
4: hang on a minute.
2: He's a robot
4: he's
2: duck.
4: A what?
2: No,
4: he's a what? So the film is about Howard, the duck, who comes from his home planet, which is a duck world, and comes to Earth and...
2: meets Tim Robbins.
4: Tim Robbins, one of his early roles. Robbins and Lee Thompson.
2: Yeah.
4: And I remember, I think it came out in 1986 or so.
2: Yeah.
4: And I remember, because I wouldn't have gone to see it at the cinema, but I remember our local news agent, you used to go to rent videos, VHSs back
2: on
4: in the day.
2: On a
4: little carousel.
2: Yeah, carousel.
4: Yeah. And I remember seeing it then. I think it was a 15 certificate, and I wasn't old enough.
2: What?
4: I thought, I'm sure it is, because it's got quite a lot of adult humour in it.
2: Yeah.
4: And I remember thinking, wait a minute, this is a film about a duck. It's sort of a duck on Earth, but it's sort of for adults, and I was just fascinated.
2: Because he was sort of a bit of a wisecracking...
4: Yeah, he's a wisecracking...
2: He had his collar up,
4: bit
2: didn't
4: of a
2: he?
4: Pervert, you know.
2: Did he have a little mohawk as well?
4: He did, and there's a really weird joke in the film where he's got a condom in his wallet.
2: Oh, my God,
4: that sort of instantly there is a mind, what the...
2: Mind you, it sort of sounds like a film that might work now. More than it did. Maybe it was so ahead of it. So just quickly, you've picked this as a guilty pleasure. Is that because you watch it regularly, or you just...
4: I have a great fondness. I did genuinely like it as a kid. I genuinely thought it was great because it's so weird and fascinating. It's such
2: I want to watch
4: odd,
2: it.
4: Odd film.
3: I actually want to watch it.
4: It's sort of it's essentially a kid's film with all this sort of mad adult humour in it. Obviously, if you watch it now, it's not a great film. That may come as a great film.
2: And it was also famous for being such a huge flop as well.
4: It was one of the biggest flops of all the time.
2: Yeah. It was like Heaven's Gate
4: properly,
2: and then
4: properly tanked.
2: Howard the Duck, then Waterworld.
4: Yeah. Although, obviously, Howard the Duck got his cameo back in, is it Guardians of the Galaxy?
2: There you go. Yeah.
4: He's back.
2: Our producer's nodding, very emphatically nodding.
4: He's in the collector's.
2: His head's almost coming off.
3: We are available to write the Howard the Duck reboot.
4: Reboot?
2: Yeah. Mm-hmm. Yeah. Are you, though? Because you've got a lot of work on your hands, haven't you?
4: We'll find him.
3: We'll find it. All right.
4: You should get his name right for a start.
2: Blown it. You imagine if he was actually up for hiring you up until that moment. Yeah. That was the thing that blew it. Yeah. It was like, no, I'm never employing anyone who can't pronounce my name. Because he's a gangster from the
4: 20s. That's what I've heard,
2: Don't mess with me. So that's a brilliant choice already. If it had just been that from you guys, I would have been giving you 5 stars from my strange rating system for Guilty Pleasures. Mm-hmm. And I urge everyone listening to go and track down Howard the Duck and watch it. I'm going to watch it. I'm going to rewatch it. I hope that is somewhere available. Sam, what is your
3: Well, I really struggle to think of a Guilty Pleasure film. John reminded me that I really like the film Mission to Mars, but and also really like
2: the Brian De Palma one. We had Waterworld only last week,
3: But I don't feel like I can say that they're guilty pleasures. I would mount a spirited defence of them.
2: Good, I like that.
3: Any film graduate.
2: Good.
3: The thing that I do sort of feel sort of vaguely ashamed of spending a lot of time doing is watching poorly made top 5 mysteries videos on YouTube, of which there are thousands.
2: And are these made by who are these fan
3: made by various people? They are, you know, if you look at them, they'll have hundreds of millions of views, so there are a lot of people out there. They're just utter nonsense. I don't believe a single word of them, and yet I find them utterly compelling. So there'll be things like top 5 mysteries of World War II, like the Nazi gold train, and then there'll be a little kind of, you know, it's like a little sort of 10-minute documentary list format thing with kind of very ominous synth music all the way through and a really weird voiceover, like somebody with an inexplicable, unplaceable foreign accent or sort of Bristolian accent. So it was one of the two. Which may be the same thing, but and it's always nonsense. But or like top 5 people in history who disappeared inexplicably.
2: And are these made just by people at home, or are they made by actual production companies?
3: They are somewhere in between. They're made to a relatively high level, but they're not sort of just made by, you know, your dad on desktop publishing. They are.
2: See, I understand this as a guilty pleasure. Yeah. Like, I found myself once, I think I was hungover just at home on my, going down a YouTube wormhole, and found myself, I'm so ashamed to say this, mm-hmm. watching clip collections of paparazzi hounding celebrities and, like, you know, scuffles and things happening. And
3: scuffles.
2: And there are so many of these fucking things. There are compilations that last 7 minutes and then there's, like, you know, celebrity paparazzi fights, number one, and then number two. And you're like, I can't believe how many of them.
4: I think I've watched a few of those in the past.
2: And enjoyed them.
4: Bjork and Shia LaBeouf have a go, didn't they? They really get involved.
2: Alec Baldwin's got lots. Okay. He grabs them. He gets quite physical. Cool. So I think both of those things are brilliant guilty pleasures and 100% guilt. There's a lot of guilt in there.
4: Thanks very much.
2: So, good job, guys. Good job. Well, look, thanks so much for coming on. Have you got anything after Humans coming up? Do you know if you're doing a third series yet? Or
4: we don't know yet. It'd be absolutely wonderful if we were able to. Mm-hmm. So, fingers crossed.
2: Cool. Mm. If Kevin Feige's listening as well, you've got a Howard the Duck treatment ready.
3: We've settled on Feige then. Okay.
2: Feige. There you go. Yeah. You can see the Sunday nights, is that right, on Channel 4?
4: Sunday night, and Channel 4, 9 o'clock.
2: Brilliant. Thanks so much, guys.
4: Thank you.
2: So, to play out the show, this isn't a song from a film or TV show, but just in keeping with the news this week, I thought I'd play a song from the band Death Cab for Cutie, one of my favourite bands. They released a song, along with a lot of artists, in the last month, I think, as protest songs, political protest songs. I think it's called 30 Songs for 30 Days, and they wrote this song especially. There's some great songs on that album. I think you can get it on iTunes. This is called Million Dollar Loan.

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1: Greetings, hello and welcome. 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My first ever time on radio. Looking forward to this one. Got some friends coming in, some guests, some jokes, some folks. We're going to have a good time. If you don't know about the Skints, that's my band. We are four punk rock kids that started a band a very, very long time ago, all the way back in 2007. And somehow, along this mad journey of life, it's become what we do. So you should check out our new album, Swimming Lessons. Album number 4 out now on Mr. Bongo Records and Easy Star Records in America. Yeah, it's pretty wild, man. We just got back from US tour, first ever headline tour of the West Coast. Good fun, all the way down from San Diego up to Vancouver. Getting into some super reggae situations and some super punk rock situations in Vegas as well, punk rock bowling. Saw the legends Rancid kick it in the middle of downtown Vegas, which was pretty wild for us. And yeah, man, we're going to get into a tune in a minute. We've got a couple new videos out. Watch out for Learning to Swim, the opening track. You can see us bubbling underwater, rocking out in a special effects swimming world. And Restless, featuring Protégé, is the other new one out there right now. You can see us acting as the worst ever news team you've ever seen in your life. We're going to get into a tune right now. This one, new one. It's banging at Six Music right now. Big up Steve Lamack, everyone at Six Music. Other stations are available. Playing this new one, Armageddon, featuring Runkus from Jamaica. Watch out for this one.

Sounds of the Skints, featuring Runkus. My name is Josh from the Skints. You're listening to FUBAR Radio. This is the Tuesday Takeover. Yeah, man. Got some friends coming in soon. Watch out for Rival. Ones like Holly Cook, Jamie Rodigan. It's very diverse musical... diverse musical backdrop we're drawing from in the friends today. And a lot of people I've met through the road and touring and recording. I guess we're starting off with just me in this lonely studio. 25% of the Skints. Like I just said, album number 4, Swimming Lessons, is out right now. That song you just heard featuring Runkus out of Jamaica. Wicked, wicked, wicked up-and-coming artist. He's actually coming over to England next week, doing a promo run. He's got a new tune coming. I know he's got works with Toddler T and a bunch of other people in the mix. And yeah, man, Rival, watch out for Rival coming in next. That's someone that's been out on the road with us. Came out on the FM tour in 2015, along with the South London reggae legendary ambassadors Tipper Irie and Horseman. That was a good time. We're going to get into that one with Rival later. But till then, I'm going to be self-indulgent about the Skints a little more. Well, our first album came out 2009. Live, Breathe, Build, Believe was a super quick foray into the punky reggae world that we came from. We smashed that one out in 5 days. Cost us a grand. And yeah, you can still get that one and see where it's at. Part and Parcel was album number 2 in 2012, when we were going a little more on a traditionalist trajectory in our songwriting into the reggae, rocksteady, ska world, and cut that one all to tape for all you engineers out there that are working in your bedroom studios and don't know about tape and analog equipment. We did that, and you had to get it right in a number of takes. So that was a good learning curve for us. Album number 3, FM, as I just mentioned, we had Rival, and it was actually a concept album set on a pirate radio station somewhere in London on the hottest day of the year. So yeah, if you're into concept records and a little bit of story with your albums, check out that one. So here we are, FUBAR Radio. Coming up next, we've got Protégé featuring Lila Ike, Agent Sasko, Hold Tight All the Jamaica Crew. This one's an absolute banger. Watch out for it on Indignation and Easy Star Records.

0: not Fishbone as I initially said. Protégé, Lila Ikey, Agent Sasko, absolute banger out there right now. But ladies and gentlemen, it is FUBAR Radio, it is the Tuesday Takeover. My name is Josh from the Skints. I've got none other than Jamie Rodigan in the studio.
1: Oi, oi.
0: How you doing, sir?
1: I'm good, bro. How are you?
0: I'm all right, man. I'm all right. Thank you very much for coming on my first ever foray into radio DJing.
1: Yeah, man.
0: I know it's something that you're a dab hand at yourself, so... Yeah, we're in the hot seat. What's going on, bro? Man.
1: I'm good, bro. Busy.
0: What you been up to in the last week or so?
1: Last weeks? Well, we saw each other on Sunday, a couple of days ago, and did the Standard Selections, the launch of a new night we're doing at the Standard Hotel in King's Cross. It was a Q&A and a little party with Becca D and Chris Peckins. And so, yeah, I've been doing that. Dropped a couple of singles as well. Did a remix of The Israelites for Desmond Dekker for Trojan Records. I'm celebrating 50 years of that song. So
0: cool,
1: great to be part of that project. And that's we did that as Crate Classics, myself and Aaron Horn. And we produced a song for Ayatosh as well called Reasons, which just dropped on Friday.
0: Wicked, man. We'll get into the Crate Classics and production stuff in a little bit. Initially, what I wanted to ask you, if you could tell the people what, you know, you as a DJ, as a producer, music in general, if you could sort of share, you know, your early life experiences of that, you know, how you got into any of the music you're into. But obviously, I know you as a serious dancehall guy.
1: Yeah.
0: You know, if you don't know, I mean, Jamie's tastes are wide, but I've seen this guy bully up sets on an absolutely raggo dancer one. So yeah, if you could get into that, it'd be
1: great. Man, I mean, music is obviously a big part of my family. My dad is David Rodigan, a DJ from, you know, 70s. So you know, music is a big part of the family. My mum loved rare groove, soul. She's right up to speed with everything nowadays as well. And just listening to kind of like a lot of dancehall, a lot of reggae singers like Gregory, Dennis Brown, you know, like Sugar Minot, Studio One, going to like Dub Vendor, going to Jetstar every Sunday, and just being a part of, you know, the whole thing, the whole movement.
0: It's kind of a thing of where it's literally like it's so normal to you that you can't even think of getting into it. Or was there a song, maybe as you were getting a little bit older, and that was sparking your own tastes that was kind of making you want to get into this thing rather than just being so like normalized by the super musical environment that you grew up in?
1: I mean, I love like jungle. I used to listen to like, you know, Jungle Mania. I had all those CDs, and I was kind of like, my brain was kind of switching on to that sound a bit as well.
0: Was that from like school?
1: Or yeah, like that a was local like thing? Yeah, that was school. Like,
0: you growing up in West London,
1: yeah,
0: right?
1: Yeah, I grew up in West London. But a song that actually kind of did it for me was like Pinchers, Bandolero, which is like 92, 93.
0: All Gringos and Pacero.
1: That's the one, yeah. And it was just like, because it just was kind of different to your average dancehall song. It kind of like, you know, and what he was singing about, and his actual voice itself was so unique at that era, and, you know, Jammy's production. And so, yeah, definitely like a song like that was...
0: Wow.
1: Like,
0: how old were you when that came out?
1: I must have been like 8 or something.
0: Yeah, wow. That's wild, man. Yeah. And so, okay, cool. So that's you getting into music. And in terms of, you know, you wanting to play music out, were you just a DJ at home naturally? All the men or whoever in your family just naturally playing music out?
1: And, yeah, I mean,
0: and people knew to call because you had good records?
1: There was decks in my house. I used to mess around on them, much to my dad's annoyance. Breaking needles.
0: Oh dear.
1: I think I broke a few.
0: I was going to say, have you ruined any special records?
1: None of the records, actually. It was only the needles.
0: No dirty scratches.
1: Yeah, I think the records are off limits. But yeah, I mean, the DJing thing, it was just kind of always there. So, you know, I had records. I was into it from young. And then as I got older, I learned how to beat match and a bit of scratching and all that kind of stuff. But yeah, it's just something that's always been there. And then when I kind of got a bit older, I didn't really do it as much. I kind of was off doing other stuff. I went to university and you know, school, kind of playing football and, you know, just all that
0: stuff.
1: What
0: did you do at university?
1: At uni, I did English and American Lit because I wanted to be a writer.
0: Amazing.
1: Yeah. And I was kind of like, you know, into like writing books, and that's kind of where I kind of thought maybe I'm going to be a writer, a novelist. And I was doing a bit of journalist stuff, you know, working for uni paper and that kind of stuff.
0: Cool.
1: Yeah, so.
0: Wicked, man. And obviously, as you touched on before, production now is something you're massively into. Do you think that's, especially in the reggae business, all aspects of DJs and producers, do you find yourself getting into that as in terms of like the era we're in now, whereas to be, you know, a working DJ, to be a producer as well is necessary, whereas maybe 30 years ago they were kind of feel like maybe more separate entities? Is that was that a conscious thing, or is that just you wanting to create as well as be a selector?
1: I downloaded Fruity Loops when I was 13, right. And I was always kind of tinkering with it and coming up with ideas, but it was only in the last sort of 5 years that I took it more seriously and professionally. I'm gonna actually get into production, actually put some records out there.
0: Okay, cool.
1: And work with artists that I kind of always wanted to work with, but because maybe my production level wasn't so up there, or I wasn't really that committed to it, I didn't do it. But you know, the last about 5 years, 5 or 6 years ago.
0: Very cool. Yeah, and and the artistry of the production, as you said, Great Classics, which is you and Aaron Horn.
1: That's right.
0: Can you speak on how you two linked up? Were you friends from before?
1: We were friends from West London, like the skater scene, graph scene. You know, we were mutual friends and we linked up. You know, we'd known each other a long time, and then kind of Aaron came to me and was like, look, we should do some dance records together. I was at that point where I thought, yeah, I'm ready to jump into production full time and make that commitment. So yeah, that was kind of how we linked up, and we went from there.
0: Wicked. Okay, and so as we all know, the new bashment dancehall sound, what you know, is definitely making serious waves, whether it's in influence or even artists cutting into the mainstream right now. Obviously, you know, your reggae history and lineage, I'm sure, is unmatched by many and most. Is it something about the more, as I said, you know, I've seen Jamie at Rototom in Spain playing some of the most ratchet music that exists. Was there something about that sort of sound, as, I mean, I know you're a serious, you know, roots and culture guy as well.
1: Yeah.
0: That made that in terms of like your branding as a DJ and now as a producer, that sort of excited you, or kind of made you want to move away from perhaps, you know, what people know your family for? Or is that just your personal taste? Or
1: I mean, when it comes to DJ sets, it depends where I'm kind of booked. I mean, I try to give a kind of three, I try to kind of represent for the whole reggae and dancehall thing, you know, like I don't want to just say I just play dancehall, just play this. I mean, I don't even just play that. Sometimes I play a bit of Afrobeat, a bit of hip hop, whatever I like. But I try to represent the full spectrum, the full 360, whether it's roots and culture, a bit of dub, a bit of dancehall, whether it's hardcore bashment. You know, if I like it, I'm going to play it.
0: Wicked. And as a West London native, Carnival's coming soon.
1: Yeah.
0: What are some of your best memories of Carnival? And I'm assuming you've been a Carnival baby, let alone a young adult teenager.
1: Yeah.
0: What are some of your most impactful memories of Carnival over the years, and maybe, you know, the changes or not, or maybe you feel like the vibe has stayed the same?
1: Oh man, I got so many, but one that sticks out is definitely Busta Rhymes and the Flip Mode Squad at Horniman's Pleasance. I think it was like 95 maybe.
0: What was that, on Westwood?
1: No, it was Kiss FM stage. Horniman's Pleasant. They came at 5 to 7, just before curfew, and police were like, no. They all ran on stage and they performed for like an hour.
0: Wow.
1: And it was just
0: crazy. About 6:30 or something?
1: Just before curfew, police are standing there like, no, you guys can't come. And they came on and it was just tore it up, and they just did all the classic, like all those big songs, Woo Ha, Put Your Hands on My Eyes, all that stuff. It was
0: crazy,
1: man. It was crazy.
0: Okay, cool. Well, we're going to get into a tune of yours right now. Crate Classics. Can you tell us about this one?
1: Yeah, it's Reasons. This is a new single produced by myself and Aaron Horn. It's Crate Classics featuring Ayatosh, new kid from Kingston, Jamaica. Super talented, super, super, super, super cool guy. And great to be involved in the project. It's
0: heavy.
1: Called Reasons.

0: I think like we did like a school dance. Like, I guess, yeah, it was like a school dance. And I think we got like X-Man and like Shabba.
1: Oh, wow.
0: Yeah, to come and like...
1: Wow.
0: To come and MC and then like a few guys are DJing. Yeah.
1: Wow.
0: That's, school dance.
1: Yeah, man. I mean, that's cool. Like, I remember our school in 2002 when Oi, More Fire Crew first came out.
0: Yeah.
1: And them guys guys came to the school. Exactly, yeah. Because yeah. They're from just up the road and they came to our school and all the kids... I think it was like the year they performed for like the year 11s or something. I was in like year 7.
0: Yeah,
1: everyone was getting like their school journals signed and all that, and I was thinking like, wow, like that's who we're getting into our school. But yeah, good times. So, in terms of live, what are you? Have you got a busy summer right now in terms of bookings?
0: Yeah, summer's been good, man. Did Glastonbury, Park Life, Love Saves the Day. Been on the road, man. Got a couple more festivals to do. Doing something with Cranium as well in September.
1: Brilliant.
0: And yeah, man, just keep busy.
1: Can you talk about your work with Cranium? If I'm sure people, all the dancehall fans out there will know, even non-dancehall fans will be aware of some of his bigger tunes and stuff like that.
0: Yeah, Cranium is a New York-based dancehall artist. He's had a big anthem last year with Wizkid and I think it was Ty Dolla Sign. Can't believe her. And we've done some UK shows. I've been playing the music for him and kind of doing a few sets before as well, so it's been good, man. We did Ends Festival in Croydon, we did Bristol as well, and then he's got a couple more shows in the UK, and he's on the kind of European leg of the tour now, and it's the hotel tour, I think. He's awesome. Got a new album coming out.
1: Very cool.
0: Yeah.
1: And in terms of people out there, I mean, I don't know how you feel about this, do you find the DJ scene in general, and you know, as someone that is like actively working for their bread and butter as, you know, a DJ producer, do you find the market to be oversaturated right now? Do you find less is more? Do you think that more is too much? Or do you, what do you think of the current state of quote unquote, you know, DJs and it as a live circuit in London and beyond at the moment?
0: Yeah, I mean, each to their own, you know. I mean, for me personally, I think, you know, to oversaturate yourself is not necessarily a great thing. But for other artists and DJs, it works great for them. So, you know, I can see it from both angles. Me personally, though, I think it's, yeah, not so good to be out there all the time, all the time, all the time.
1: Have you got any advice for that kid sitting in their room doing their mixes thinking, do you know what, I'm actually getting quite sick, I think I can bust up a rave somewhere,
0: and they're
1: trying to do it? What have you got any advice for that person? Or maybe
0: for the
1: you
0: kids,
1: don't, and that's
0: I would
1: fine.
0: Say education is key. Stay in school, learn your books. If music is your passion, though, go for it. Don't let anybody tell you different, and you know, just go out there, put yourself out there, because it's a lot easier now in certain regards, but it's a lot harder. You know, it's easier to get yourself out there on social media and, you know, spreading your awareness, but then there's probably a million other guys or girls trying to do the same thing as you, so
1: right,
0: you know, it's tough.
1: Okay, cool. But, yeah. And last one in the live music setting, what are Jamie Rodigan's do's and don'ts for promoters when booking him? Apart from obviously bringing the check.
0: Yeah, secure the bag. Do's and don'ts, yeah. I mean, get that deposit in. Get that deposit in first. And
1: I mean, you know, when you're performing a lot, doing a lot of clubs when you're doing clubs all the time, or you're doing festivals all the time, you know, we see us as artists, DJs, whatever, like that we see certain patterns that work for us and those that don't. So maybe there's certain things.
0: Yeah,
1: that,
0: I mean, I guess, like, in terms of what, for me, me giving advice to someone, like,
1: no, just,
0: being on time
1: just,
0: and
1: yeah,
0: that
1: well,
0: kind of
1: just,
0: thing, be,
1: you know,
0: professional,
1: maybe it's,
0: all that
1: maybe
0: kind
1: it's
0: of
1: professionalism,
0: stuff.
1: Maybe
0: yeah.
1: It's whatever.
0: Treat it like any job, man, you know, be professional, you know, turn up on time, know what you're doing, prepare yourself, you know, all that kind of stuff. I mean, what about you? What are your do's and don'ts?
1: Oh, man.
0: Give me some...
1: Do you know what? I mean, a big one, for the skints is...
0: Yeah.
1: Just a room, a dressing room,
0: green room, yeah,
1: just something, even if it's like, you know, just somewhere, because, you know, Marcia is in our band, obviously female, you know, sometimes really nice dudes with the best intentions aren't necessarily thinking outside of what they personally would require in that situation, and sometimes it's, you know what I mean, getting changed where the audience can see you, for example, might not be the biggest thing. And big thing for us actually as singers is a kettle, ginger and honey.
0: Oh yeah, always, I remember that when you were on the road.
1: Yeah, man, it always

0: You know, even at the lowest level of touring, when you're first going out and opening up, you'll always get a crate of beer. And I've always thought it's weird that the promoters want the bands or whoever to be half cut. Hot maybe not very good. Whereas if you gave them some coffee and some hot water and some ginger, they might be like really alert and really like singing their best. So
1: yeah, man.
0: Yeah, that's one. But anyway, we're going to get into a little game right now that we've devised.
1: Let's do it.
0: Because I'm sure your ear is too sharp. I'm actually thinking about this game and... you might be too good for it, but we'll find out. We called it Pull Up and Rewind.
1: All right.
0: Playing some Bashman and Dancehall bangers in reverse. A little clip. Can Jamie Rodigan identify them? You ready for this?
1: All right, let's do it.
0: All right.
1: I got it.
0: Go on.
1: Vibes Cartel. Touch a button.
0: Is he right? Actually, let's see this game. Right, he is correct, as made very big in the UK by Sneakbo, I think it was, that sampled that one.
1: That's it.
0: Very big tune. All right, I think he's actually going to smash this. We may have picked two bait tunes, but let's try that in the next one.
1: Yeah, I think I got it. Mavado last night.
0: Jeez. Big tune. Wicked tune.
1: David Brooks.
0: Yeah. Big up Mavado. He's made absolute bangers after bangers after bangers. Sure, okay. Smashing through these. Number three.
1: Busy Signal, Stay So.
0: Oh my god. I needed to go more vaults in this.
1: You
0: guy,
1: need
0: man.
1: To go. I'm used to like pulling up all of these anyway, like in the dance. So it's like I'm already used to hearing it backwards.
0: This is our error. This guy plays them in reverse. He's been practicing mixing them in reverse anyway. All right, number four. This is. I just feel stupid now. I can't. Let's go.
1: Spice. But what's the name? It's called Skin Out Mint. No, I can't say that, can I? What is it called? I know it's Skin Out Mint something, but it's
0: I'm gonna need. Do you know what?
1: You've done need so a well name. So far. You need a name.
0: I need official title. Like, you know, PRS collection title.
1: What is this song called? That's terrible. Keaty, what's it called? I can't even remember.
0: What I'm saying, we've got Spice, the queen of everything.
1: Yeah.
0: We're saying.
1: I can't remember.
0: Okay, cool.
1: What's it called again? You have to tell me, I got it wrong. Yes, I saw me like it. Something like it.
0: There you go.
1: There we go.
0: Right. Oh, do you know what, actually? We didn't give Jamie the dings for his correct answers before, so. There we go. All right, and we'll give him the fourth because he didn't know. But all right, last one. This one, it's still getting, man. That's so annoying.
1: this one was a bit harder.
0: This was what I thought was like the curveball, but the others were too easy. You want it again?
1: Yeah, go on. Ninja Man, and it's... When I was a little baby.
0: Oh,
1: what's it called though? Oh, Ninja Man. It's called like Number One. Is it called Number One?
0: Oh, close. Number very, one. Very close. It's Ninja Man. Okay, I'll give you a clue. It's Ninja Man, and he's trying to get you to do something. What's Ninja Man trying to get us to do?
1: He's trying to get you to. Champ. Oh, something. Oh.
0: He wants you to.
1: He can't remember either.
0: He doesn't want you to take an exam. He wants you to...
1: Learn. Oh, he wants you to... I give up. What is it? You shouldn't die that the dance gets
0: your number. You are test the high power. Yes.
1: Ninja Man, we never got it. Test the high power.
0: Ninja.
1: Classic.
0: Ninja Man versus classic. Everyone. the Donovan clashes. Well, I think... You did very, very, very well. Next time we play this game, we're picking much, much harder tunes.
1: Yeah.
0: And probably, do you know what? To throw him off, we actually shouldn't even pick reggae or Bashman songs next time.
1: Next time,
0: throw you some heavy metal curveballs. Yeah. All right. Jamie, thank you very much, sir. Josh. Anything to plug before we go?
1: Yeah, just go and support the music. Buy the music, stream it, support it, create classics. Big up Aaron. And big up Bella Blair. We got some music dropping with her. We got Naomi Cowan. We got an EP dropping with her.
0: Oh, wicked. I think she's
1: Runkus.
0: Sick, man.
1: We got a song with Runkus and someone very special who I can't say yet, but yeah, big up Runkus. And yeah, support the music. Go out there, go and see the artists. And reggae and dancehall to the world.
0: Super excited, man. I love
1: that. Thank you.
0: At Jamie Rodigan at everything, right?
1: That's it.
0: Wicked, man. Well, if you want to stick around, have a drink with us. We've got some more friends coming in. But this tune, actually, before we leave Jamie, when I saw him the other day, I was like, nah, this is actually the tune, bruv. Gonna send this one out to Gappy Ranks.
1: Yes. Big up Gappy.
0: Big up Gappy. I know he's not been too well in his health in this past year, but you know what I mean? We're sending all good vibrations your way. This new one's an absolute Percy of mine. Too much Henny. Watch out.

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1: It is the Tuesday Takeover. It is Josh from the Skins. It is 16:41 in the afternoon on Foo Bar Radio. We're joined in the studio by none other than Holly Cook. Make noise!
2: Hello! Hiya.
1: How's it going, friend?
2: Good, thanks, friend. How are you?
1: I'm very good. Doing my first radio show and that.
2: Yeah,
1: thanks for coming through.
2: Doing a nice job, mate. Well done.
1: Thank you very much. What's going on in the wonderful world of Holly Cook?
2: Well,
1: what have you been up to this week?
2: This week? What I say exactly? I mean, it's Tuesday and I had to think about that, so I think that says a lot. I have been doing some gigs over the last couple of weeks. Got back from Berlin on Sunday, you and I together, as you know.
1: It was a blast.
2: And just kind of more of that, really, over the next couple of months. Got a few more festivals left to do, and I've just been having a lovely summer.
1: Okay, wicked. Awesome. Well, for those that don't know, let's take it back a little bit to Shepherd's Bush a little while ago. What's little Holly up to? What's she into?
2: Toy cars. I had a little garage.
1: Wicked.
2: And I also had Barbies, so I was like doing, you know, bits and pieces with all the toys, having a laugh, listening to Dolly Parton and what was her name, Patsy Cline.
1: Oh wow. I don't know Patsy Cline. Can you educate me and the listeners?
2: She's the one who sings Crazy.
1: Go on, I need bars.
2: Crazy.
1: Okay, yeah.
2: Feeling so lonely.
1: Love it.
2: That was the thing. So around then, yeah, I was kind of listening to music in my room from a very young age. I was an only child and good at occupying myself and also good at having parents who gave me cool tapes to listen to on my cassette player.
1: Wicked.
2: So from then, in Shepherd's Bush, I grew up and into an interest of music and singing, which I pursued from probably about the age of 14. I joined a band at school, as you do.
1: What was the band called?
2: I think we were called Lava.
1: Lava, wow.
2: Lava. Yes.
1: Because it was red hot, yeah.
3: The volcano eruption.
2: We were not a band that would sound like we should be called Lava. We were definitely more along the like pop side of things.
1: Okay.
2: And you know, inspired by Steely Dan.
1: Wow.
2: So that was a laugh, and I went to a music college after that and just kind of carried on singing.
1: Cool.
2: And joined bands. I joined The Slits in their reformed shape in about 2006.
1: Yes.
2: And that was when things really probably started for me in my music world of doing gigs outside of like the school assembly hall.
1: Wicked. For any, just to stop you there, for anyone else there that doesn't know what The Slits is, were, represents, can we give them a little history on that? Because I think it's very important.
2: Yeah. It's one that doesn't necessarily make sense as far as my involvement, but they were one of the first ladies of punk in the 70s. In 76, they were like doing the female punk thing alongside their friends and peers, The Clash and the Sex Pistols, and yeah, came out with something really different to what the boys were doing, and worked with Dennis Bavel on a very famous album called Cut, and they did a wicked cover version of Heard It Through the Grapevine, which you should listen to if you haven't heard it. And they had two albums in the late 70s and early 80s and really paved the way for women in music and alternative women, and
1: right,
2: you know, very much kind of like breaking down the walls of what was a big boys' club at the time.
1: 100%. I was going to say, I think the Slits were so important at the time, and maybe now, you know, we've seen a lot. I mean, and still to this day, nowhere near enough. But over the decades, we've seen more, you know, girls in music, girls in rock and roll. But at the time, the musical landscape and what women's voices were, especially in a mainstream setting, it was like unreal. What these girls come out, what they were singing about, how they were dressing.
2: Wild. Yeah, yeah. They have a very famous album cover in which they're just covered in mud, being strong and powerful and fearless. And yeah, I think in their little scene, it was kind of just them, Susie Sue and Chrissy Hynde from The Pretenders were like that was like the girls' club. So all a bunch of badass bitches.
1: Completely revolutionary stuff.
2: So I ended up in the band because Ari Up, the lead singer, wanted to record new music after a 25-year hiatus or something.
1: Oh, wow. I didn't realise that it had been
2: that long. Like, the 80s came around and Ari said she just had to escape the 80s and she moved to Jamaica. And
1: right. And is that when she was making, like, dancehall and stuff?
2: Yeah,
1: like Midan and those kind of tunes?
2: Yeah, exactly.
1: She
2: really immersed herself in the music there and went under her her other stage name, Medusa, because she's got the big long locks. So yeah, she came back. She kind of popped in and out of my life through the years because she's an old friend of my parents who were around at that time as well. My dad was in the Sex Pistols, so they hung out and played gigs together and, you know, were basically just in the scene. So they've been longtime friends. And when she came back to London one November day, I think in about 2004 or five, she was just calling up all her mates looking for their daughters to record a chorus on a song that would eventually be like a new Slits song.
1: Oh, wow.
2: So that was the first time I'd seen her in a little while, and it was kind of a really quick, weird, almost quite casual thing. Like, it was something we'd do every day when it was the first time I'd ever done anything like that before. And she was like, you should join the band. You know, we're going to do some gigs and it'd be great to have you along. And I didn't really think twice about it or that she meant it, just that it was something that people might say when in a moment, you know. But she kind of meant most things, or almost everything that she ever said, and she invited me to join the Slits.
1: Cool.
2: Round two.
1: And were you was it a case of you were like, you know, a kid that had been in bands at the time, were looking for one? Were you already in a band, or were you on the path of I'm going to be Holly Cook, the singer?
2: Either or, I was either up for band scenarios or solo stuff. I definitely, until that point, had experiences working on solo music from, I think, the age of about 17, of which, you know, who knows what happens for what reasons. So, yeah, and I was actually at music college at the time. And so a few Slits gigs would come up here and there, like on weekends, and it was no big thing. And then like a 6-week tour came up in my last term of college. And I figured that being in a band on the road would be a way better school
1: cool.
2: than the college I was at, which was basically preparing me for exactly the same thing. So I just kind of ran away with the Slits for a couple of years.
1: That's so beautiful. I love it. So, obviously, time goes on. You know, you become a solo artist. And Jamie as well, you know, us three can all definitely, you know, attest to the realities of being an independent, you know, musical artist. Yeah. Not, you know, necessarily signed to a major label. Mm-hmm. And the kind of ups and downs that come with that, because there's ups and downs with every situation. And I mean, this is kind of both of you really, like, what you know, sort of like goes into, you know, when there isn't necessarily a big, super big check behind you, or even, you know, kind of just having to come up with all creative things yourself. Do you know what I mean? Because it's rough out here. Maybe you could touch a little on that, and then how you came to even putting music out independently and stuff like that.
2: Yeah,
1: or with independent labels.
2: I think that it's. I learned really early on that the independent way was going to be the way for me to do it. Firstly, from being in the Slits and being in a punk band, and it being purely about wanting to do it, being 100% in it, and having no compromises at all about anything, especially your music that you're making. And then when I was in my, before that time, I had a really, really brief moment where I started talking to major labels when I was a teenager about sort of like pop star stuff.
1: Right, right. And this is like pre
2: reggae. This is 16 years old me doing a thing and thinking, oh, this is an opportunity. I've never had one before. And knowing really early on with that and how it runs and who it works with, that creatively I was going to be really compromised the whole time.
1: Was that something?
2: And that didn't sit well with me at all.
1: You know, I was going to say, is that something you were... I wouldn't use the word anxious, but apprehensive about before even going in? Or was it a case of, you know, because I'm sure there's a lot of young people, you know, young ladies as well, that do have a dream.
2: Yeah.
1: And that, like, you know, maybe don't have that self-confidence that, you know, what they think is best for them is, you know, maybe we may think, oh, I don't really know, I'm not in the music industry, I should just listen to what these people are saying.
2: Yeah,
1: was that something that you were kind of aware of going in?
2: I was
1: into
2: aware
1: that?
2: Of it. Yeah. I experienced it. It affected choices that I made. You know, when you're young and you are hungry and you have an opportunity, even though it's not the right one, you're still kind of willing to take it to a certain point. But then for me, when it started to... when I knew, like, that feeling of being uncomfortable with anything musically that was going on, like, I was like, oh, that's totally not why I want to make music, actually. So from then on, I was just like, nah, no one's really going to be able to tell me what to do.
1: Yeah.
2: When it comes to the music that I want to make, like, that's the main thing.
1: Is there any situations of that ilk, Jamie, you can attest to where you've been, like, whether it's with necessarily a major record label or not, or just someone with power, you know, trying to make you feel uncomfortable by doing things that maybe feel are against your nature?
3: Yeah, I mean, I mean, I'm from that school of, like, you know, you don't compromise, you know, you make it your own thing. If that's what you want to do, you don't bow to anyone. You do what you want to do. If they don't want, you know, for example, promoters come, you know, oh, can you play this kind of stuff or in the DJ set or whatever. When I was kind of starting out, wanted to, and you know, it kind of put me off it a bit, to be honest, actually.
2: Surely they'd be booking you because of
3: can you play some of
2: totally weird way it's very similar kind of thing.
3: Just don't compromise yourself, you know. Don't bend for anyone. Don't try and change, you know. If that's what you want to do, you know, follow your passion.
1: Absolutely. Yeah, man, wicked. Love that. And Holly as well, Jamie and I touched on it a little bit earlier when he chucked an interview question at me about, you know, I was asking Jamie about, you know, the do's and don'ts, what promoters and, you know, people that are putting on shows need to be coming with, and said about how, you know, obviously I've in a band with a female member, and there are things that maybe people with good intentions haven't thought of. As a woman in the industry, and specifically, you know, the reggae industry, what sort of improvements do you think need to be made, or maybe things you've seen get better or things get worse even, that, you know, you on your musical path are experiencing or have experienced? Because I think it's important. I think, as we said before, it is such a boys club out here in music in general that
2: I think that the one thing, I don't think that anything's gotten worse. I think that one thing that I've noticed that's definitely gotten better is just the presence of women at events, whether it's attendance, whether it's staff, or, you know, artists being booked. I remember one of the first ever gigs that I, like, reggae festivals that I went to, and I was highly aware how outnumbered I was, and while that's totally fine, I've maybe realised that like over time I had gone into, or maybe I would have gone into it with my guard up anyway, but I don't know, I've definitely, or maybe it's just experience, I feel like a more kind of open energy, and just, yeah, just the presence of women everywhere is just, is higher, so that's definitely a really positive thing. And yeah, so it just, it creates a different energy space somehow. It's just so powerful.
1: Yeah, definitely. And you know, everyone out there is working, they might run into Holly, don't talk to her like she's an idiot. You know what she's on about, man, doing her stuff. All right, we're gonna get into a track just shortly, but maybe leading into that, going back to the Slits, and then you know, you were doing your solo thing, and now you work with, you know, you've had a kind of a couple of rotating lineups of bands. You now work with the General Roots band. Maybe you can tell us about how that link up came, and you know, what the situation was before that led to that, and how the relationship is and has been, and how that relates to this track that we're about to get into.
2: Okay, so the General Roots band, who have been, were the first ever Holly Cook band. Whenever the first Holly Cook thing was, which was really, really randomly a German TV show performance.
1: Wow. Is this around the time of your first album?
2: Yeah.
1: So this, we're going back to like 2011.
2: Yeah.
1: Which was maybe around the time that the Skints and you, I don't even remember.
2: That was a crossover, because it would have been just after, I think, I'd done my first album with Prince Fatty. Maybe you guys were about to go in.
1: That sounds about right. I think you were, we were like just starting to record Part and Parcel, and you were coming down finishing up your record.
2: Or maybe I was finishing.
1: Maybe even B-sides or stuff like that.
2: I really don't remember.
1: Okay.
2: So yeah, I met them then, and you know, that was through Prince Fatty. He knew the McCones parents. The McCones are the wondrous drum and bass duo.
1: North London Barrett Brothers.
2: Ben and James McCone. So that's how that came about. And they did this TV show with me, and we had a good, we were in Hamburg, we went out, Ben was 17, I think, that, so, you know, a while back. And then when it came to actually, like, starting to tour and do live shows, because I think for the first year or so, it was definitely just sound system shows with Prince Fatty and Horseman, and I didn't do any...
1: Big up Horseman every time.
2: I didn't do any solo live gigs, and then when I did, I just asked my friends to be in my band, because that's the way I knew how to put a band together. And as great as our experience was in Germany, I just was shy and didn't really know about the world of being a singer and using a session band. I just played with my friends, and that's what I knew and liked. So
1: I think that's really cool. And I'm sure there's loads of, you know, singers out there listening as well. That's something we, huge difference between us. I am in a band, you're a solo artist that has a band. I'm sure there's loads of people out there that just wouldn't even know how to get that together, that probably have dreams of, you know, being at the front of the stage with a band behind them.
2: Right.
1: And I think just calling your buddies that play the bass, drums, whatever, is, it's got
2: to
1: be it, right? All right, let's get into the tune. What's this one we're about to play?
2: This one is Sweet Like Chocolate.
1: Classical.
2: We recorded this last year. I love a cover. I'll do one about every 18 months. So keep on listening for the
1: next. Well, I think your covers are always very tasteful as well. And
2: This is a collab with Ben McCone, who is also a Wicked and Bad producer.
1: Shout out, Ben. Sweet Like Chocolate, Shanks and Bigfoot. Holly Cook and a UKG stylee.

0: you know, creating it, turning it into a song. So, you know, it can come from anywhere, you know, inspiration, vibes, you know. Also, Holly Cook, favourite song, Looking for Real Love.
1: Oh, love that song. Great.
2: Well, thank you. It's, you know what?
0: I love that song.
2: Very, very recently, as in possibly about 5 nights ago, kind of remembered about it because I don't play it live. I haven't played it live for years, and I was just kind of rooting through, sorting out the R set for Berlin the other day, and it popped up, and I was like, "Oh man!" And I like put it on and had a proper listen, and I've had like, you know, when you have so much space from one of your own songs, you can actually listen to it in a totally different headspace and enjoy it without
3: takes time
2: like,
3: sometimes.
2: criticizing the shit out of it or whatever. Do you know what I mean?
1: 100%.
2: It's like, so thank you very much. I'm glad that you've said that a few days after I remembered it existed. Thanks.
3: Wicked. And the both of you, I feel like, you know, you're two people I know that I can, like, comfortably talk about this sort of thing without you getting offended, because I feel like you guys both, for, like, you know, in being in the reggae world, I feel like you guys, you know, separately in both your endeavours do stay away from a lot of what I call, like, a lot of the clichés that in that world that I think maybe from people in the industry, especially in the industry outside of it, I'd like maybe I would say turned off by, but like they think is like the same like recycled things in terms of like branding, artwork, you know, production style, just like general like innovation. Like I think you two are like both really like on point in kind of separating yourselves from things that have like completely been done and done over. Is that kind of
0: thank you?
3: Yeah. Of course. Is that, are those things that you guys have maybe like consciously fought, you know, being in a scene that is, you know, because let's be real, like, you know, the music's been around so long now. I think the more time goes on, it's not necessarily harder, but it does in a way become harder for new things to stand out as fresh when there is like a new genre that's created every couple of years that is like the new thing.
0: Yeah.
3: Like, are there.
0: Absolutely.
3: Could you guys maybe talk a little bit on that, or if that's like things that are like conscious in your mind in terms of like making, you know, the appearance at least and the sound of things different, or is it just you lot doing your own thing and the fact that you're in the reggae world is irrelevant?
0: I mean, for me personally, like certain like classic songs I would never touch,
3: sure,
0: just because they mean so much to me personally, but to somebody else it might not mean the have the same level of value or whatever, like, you know, the sentiment or whatever, so they might go for it again and again, you know, so that I can see why somebody might go for it if it's not that same level of thing towards it, you know what I mean?
3: Okay.
2: I don't know, I think that it's kind of, for me it's more like it's irrelevant that the reggae aspect of it is kind of not, it's fairly irrelevant to me. I just literally just do what I like. Maybe there must be an element in my mind, knowing myself and my personality, that, you know, would like not do things because lots of other people are doing them, hence why I ended up being a reggae singer in the first place. Do you know what I mean? Because I didn't know anyone else who was really doing that. I didn't, you know, it was just something different, and I like things that are different, so when the ideas that I have musically or visually or whatever are different to the general, you know, ether of what people are used to, especially from a genre like reggae, then I think it's nice just to, you know, clearly stick your personality onto something.
3: I think it's really important, because I'm sure like all of us, you know, separately in like our home lives, our local lives, we're like the reggae people that are into reggae, but the scene is small and the world is kind of small, and you know, I think like I said before, like as time goes on, like to keep things fresh, it's like it's so important. Even like Holly with your artwork, and even you guys with like the Crate Classic stuff, just making like, even if it's just a visual stimulant, making things different. How many red, gold, green, like lion artworks and t-shirts, like, can we see anymore? I don't know, maybe it's not a thing that you guys think about clearly as much as I do, but like deeply, like it's a big deal. It's a big deal for me, so I thought I'd ask you about it.
2: Just, I mean, do

0: you like.
1: Yeah.
2: Be yourself.
0: Like what
2: yourself.
0: You do and be that's, yourself.
3: That's what it is, yeah.
0: And if
1: you are
0: the
1: red, green and gold,
2: I'm not knocking anyone that's doing that. If you're you know,
0: then
2: if you're
0: be different really loud. Yeah.
2: Totally. If you're serious natured, exactly. Then that's your whole vibe. Yeah.
1: Exactly.
2: Wicked. But you know, I'm more definitely talking from like a UK perspective,
1: yeah.
2: of people that, you know, we can't lie to us. We've not grown up in an era where that was the only thing. Do you know what I mean? So there are going to be other influences from us. Anyway, oh yeah, Jamie, this is one I wanted to ask you about actually earlier, and maybe Holly you can touch on this. Dub plate cutting. Holly, have you ever done any dub plates for anyone?
0: No, to this day I have not.
2: That's I'm really shocked to hear that actually.
0: I have been asked and requested, and I kind of started a running joke with myself that I wouldn't then now do one until my dub plate becomes really valuable.
2: I mean,
3: way to do it.
2: Supply and demand, right?
0: So I'm just waiting for the one request. I don't know who it is yet, but yeah, no, I haven't. I've never done one. I'm totally open to them.
2: Okay,
0: but then
2: cool.
0: it's just become this funny thing that entertains myself when when the fact that I haven't done one.
1: Will you do me one, Holly?
2: Oh, yeah.
0: There we
2: go. First one. There we go. Brought a price right down already. Looking for the belly on that first dub plate. And there you go. Oh, my mate.
1: Come on.
2: Yeah, Jay, I mean, this is definitely much more your area. Like, in terms of dub cutting and, you know, the scene and the culture, do you think it's something that is more just, like, a nice thing to have as DJs? Do you think it's something that is maybe... definitely essential for people to have? Are you still actively getting dubs cut? What was the first one you had done?
1: All right.
2: Like that?
1: I mean, I've been going to the first time I went to Music House, I was like 10 years old.
2: Shout out Music
1: which
2: House.
1: Which is, North, you know, if anyone knows, Music House is like the spot. If you're a jungle DJ in the 90s, you went to Music House. If you're a sound man, a roots, dub, whatever, like, that was the spot on Holloway Road. So I, you know, like, I loved it. I love watching the dub get cut and the thing going round, and it was like, it was something like really special about it. I mean, in terms of like now, I mean, I just watched a big Sumfest clash with like Ricky Trooper, Black Cat,
2: from Kilimanjaro,
1: and Warrior Sound from Germany won the clash.
2: Wow.
1: A young guy from Berlin, I'm not sure, he's a German guy, he killed it, absolutely killed it. And I think it's great. I think it's so important that, you know, dubs get voiced and to keep that part of the culture going. I think it's a big part. And I think, you know, it's sad that, you know, there's a sort of decline almost slightly in that, like, where the British sounds, you know, UK sounds were, like, up there amongst all the other sounds, it's kind of taken a dip. And I think that's sad. But in a way, like, you know, people move on. There's new genres here and other things are happening. So,
2: yeah. But I mean, do you think that's a thing where, like, maybe traditionally, you know, sound systems were like generating money for dances to like put into dubs, and that's not happening so much no more? Do you think it's people don't want to spend the money? Do you think artists want too much for it? Or do you think it's just as a trend is maybe just waning for whatever reason?
1: I mean, a bit of both. I think people have, you know, there's the market itself. If you're going to go and cut a dub, it's very kind of like, I mean, there was that thing of like scamming was a big thing, right? So you send your money down to Jamaica. You know, you might link up, you think you're buying a Sizzler dub plate and it's like somebody else, and then they're charging you, like, you know, or you're not even, you're sending the money down, you're not even getting a dub plate back.
2: Yeah, yeah.
1: So
2: you think that's put people, or maybe has put people off?
1: This, you know, I think it did put a lot of people off. I know. I talked to a lot of sound systems in Europe and they said, you know, well, you send money down, you're not getting a dub, what are we doing this for?
2: Yeah.
1: So... You know, I think it's a big part of the culture. I think Red Bull did a great thing. You know, the Red Bull culture clash, and elevated the clash thing. And I think people can, you know, we should take a leaf out of their book.
2: I was going to say, like,
1: I feel like
2: the Red Bull thing maybe put a lot of, obviously, as someone that's, you know, a Jamaican music nerd, I've known what dub plate and dub cutting and sound system culture is for a long time. But I feel like the Red Bull thing maybe put a lot of people in their teens and 20s onto what it even is, even to the point where, like, competing sounds clearly didn't know what dub cutting was, and were trying to clash, which was, do you know what I mean?
1: Like, trying to names, clash,
2: as a stage show.
1: Course,
2: I mean, the videos are out there, and I feel like, you know, since then, there's probably a lot more, definitely younger people that, like, haven't grown up going to, like, you know, Shubs and whatever.
1: Yeah.
2: That are even aware what it is. So, yeah, interesting. Anyway, to change the mood a bit, I've got a couple of questions here. Holly.
0: Yes.
2: Big. It's been a big night out. You're coming in 6 in the morning, steaming and starving. What does Holly cook?
0: Holly Cook makes a cup of tea.
2: Okay.
0: And puts a pitta in the toaster and then puts butter and Marmite on it.
2: Whoa.
0: And eats it. And then drinks a lot of water to prevent tomorrow's hangover.
2: Oh, fair enough. I mean, like, it's not really, none of it's cooking, but I suppose it's like, what does Holly eat? Where my pun games are in. All right. Holly's entertaining a party of gluten-free vegans. What does Holly cook?
0: Gluten-free vegans get a punch in the face.
2: Wow.
0: No, I'm sorry.
2: You heard it here first, guys. Holly Cook does not think Vitel is Vitel.
0: No, guys, you get a fucking chickpea and tofu salad or curry. Okay. Depends if it's summer or winter.
2: All right. Fair enough. We'll take that. All right. Well, as we were on that one, Jamie.
1: Yes.
2: I mean, I'm not a fisherman, but
1: okay.
2: Let's imagine hypothetically you've been out on the lake.
1: Yep.
2: You've caught a bass, perch and a trout. What does Jamie Rodigan?
1: I'm a sea bass guy. It's no, what was the other, perch and the trout?
2: Know. I googled three fishing fish, dude. I don't know about fishing. Maybe you do.
1: The perch and the trout, no. But the sea bass all day long.
0: Every day.
1: And, you know, while we're on the topic, definitely a bit of snapper.
2: Oh, yeah.
1: Doctor fish, salmon, all that good stuff, yeah.
2: Keeping it tropical.
1: That's it.
2: All right, wicked, love that. Okay, we're moving on. Let's play another tune by my guys, The Expanders, LA's finest reggae export. This one, Easy Star Records, from the old time, Something Come Back Again, Volume 2. Struggler's Time.

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1: Michael Payne and Marcel Somerville.
2: This is our special guest co-host, Terry Walker.
3: Hey! We got gorgeous in the building. Gorgeous in the building. Hey!
2: That perfect sounding person that you hear on the fourth mic is Bree Runway.
4: Very much.
2: You're of Ghanaian descent.
4: Yes, I am. You said, what makes jollof is better? Is this an argument that's going to start?
3: Do you know what? You guys' rice is not good.
4: Oh!

0: 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It is 5:27. It's the Tuesday Takeover. My name is Josh from the Skints. We've got Holly Cook and Jamie Rodigan in the studio.
1: What?
0: Again, give them another clap. They're shooting soon, but Holly, I asked this one to Jamie earlier, as you're another West London native, and it is the month of August, like tomorrow or something. Mm-hmm. Some of your earliest and favouritest carnival memories that you could share with us.
2: Okay. Some of them I don't really remember because I was that small, but I have
0: some.
2: Were
0: going to say because you was that gone?
2: Totally wasted. No, where we're like literally my mum's like 24 and I'm like this tiny. So I don't remember those, but because I've got images of them, they are also kind of now seem like memories. But a couple of my parents' friends had houses on along, you know, I wish I could remember which road it was, but I've got a few like childhood memories of just being a kid and playing with my mates and carnival like happening out the window. That was, you know, probably around like 5 or 6, and always remembering that like Ladbroke Grove and Portobello Road to me as a kid, every time we went there I was like, I'd be like, this is where carnival was. And it was like, what, you're probably one of those really annoying things parents when kid, just like,
0: it's just that extreme visual stimulant.
2: So I always remembered it, like even on a normal Thursday or whatever, I'd always be like, this is where that thing happens. Recent carnivals probably my more fun time, happy memories. But yeah, again, to be honest, I'm not going to lie, I get pretty wasted and overexcited at carnivals.
0: So, as you should. And I'm guessing you're both...
2: not like, memories are plenty.
0: Yeah, that's all good. You're both around for carnival this year?
2: Absolutely.
1: Yeah.
0: And we'll see you raving in the streets?
2: Yeah,
1: oh, yes.
2: Sure.
0: Wicked. Well, these guys got a shoot. Holly, at Holly Cookie.
2: That's
0: everything.
2: Me. Yeah.
0: Yeah, man. What's coming up in the next couple of months?
2: Got some festivals. We've got Gunton Arms this week. Uprising, I think, in Slovakia.
0: Oh, yeah, that's a good one.
2: I'm looking forward to that. Then that's the day before Carnival, then Carnival, then Outlook. My first Outlook.
0: Oh, yeah, last one.
2: The last Outlook.
0: RIP Outlook's been emotional.
2: And then I'm off to LA for a couple of gigs out there and music in between and a single. Very end of August or beginning of September is when that is to listen out for.
0: She's busy. The Lovers Rock Queen of West London, Holly Cook, thank you very much.
2: Thanks so much for having me.
0: Of course. Mr. Jamie Rodigan.
1: Yes, sir.
0: You're off as well. Gave you little plugs earlier. Anything else you thought of that's happening before you go?
1: Supporting Trop Killers from Brazil on Wednesday night at Village Underground. So if you love your baile funk and your dance hall, come through. It's Wednesday night. And then Bristol on the weekend, a couple of other bits and pieces. And then dropping a single with Bella Blair in end of August, just before Carnival, actually.
0: Wow.
1: Weekend of Carnival, Bella Blair.
0: These guys are active.
1: Great classics.
0: Wicked.
1: Look out for that.
0: Look out for that. Holly, Jamie, thank you very much, guys.
2: Josh from the Skints. Yeah.
0: All right, we're going to play a song that I did play earlier that wasn't the song at all. One of my favourite bands of all time. The fathers of everything in America, in my opinion. Fishbone, Unyielding Conditioning. It's Scar Time right now.

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1: What's going on? This is Josh from the Skins on FUBAR Radio. The time is 5:36. You just heard Unyielding Conditioning by the Legends Fishbone. Forgot how long that tune was with the mad sax solos at the end. Big up those guys. But right about now, people, we've got another guest. He's not my rival. He's my rival. He's always here on arrival. It's Rival.
2: Hey, get me.
3: Who's that guy on your takeover saying your thing?
1: I don't know, man. That's the idea that they gave me. Maybe we need to
3: tell him liven up next time, man.
1: We need to do a custom one, man.
3: Yeah, man. Bloody hell, mate.
1: Maybe we need to call on one of the heroes. We need to call on that horseman to do me a little thing or something, bro.
3: 100%,
1: make it a little.
3: Man.
1: We need a little bit more spice and flavour. But how's it going, man? What's going on?
3: I'm good, man. I'm good. How are you doing, man?
1: I'm all right, bro. Having fun.
3: This is strange seeing you in these settings. We're usually next to each other on stage.
1: Yeah.
3: And now you've got like a Jonathan Ross-esque type role. You know what I mean?
1: Wow.
3: This is good. This
1: I don't
3: is
1: know
3: good.
1: If I mean, I don't think they're definitely not paying me like Jonathan Ross gets paid. So
3: soon. We've got to boost you up, then you get the check. You know
1: All
3: what
1: right,
3: I mean?
1: We'll find out. But yeah, man. How you been? What's Rival been up to in the last couple of weeks?
3: Been playing GTA. I don't know if you downloaded this casino package they've got now, but yeah,
1: bro, I'm not a gamer. I'm the only non-gamer in the Skins.
3: GTA Online is serious, okay. Bro.
1: I've been beating Mario Kart on my Switch. And that's
3: Mario Kart is classic, but like, I like free world games. So I like to walk around, steal some cars. You know what I mean? Vibes.
1: Wicked. Cool, man.
3: Yeah, man. I've been doing that. Recording, getting ready for another project. So knee deep in recording. I've got maybe another 2 weeks of recording, and then we'll be ready for next month, man.
1: Wicked, man. So Rival, are we going by just Rival now, or is it still Rival Rivals?
3: I've had to change my name just in terms of releasing, because I don't know if you type in Rival on Google,
1: bruv.
3: Yeah, yeah.
1: It's an absolute
3: headache. Myth. So obviously
1: there's
3: now,
1: one like I think there's like a Mexican mariachi band or something called Rival.
3: Listen, Rival Sons. There's a band called
1: Rival.
3: I want to strangle them. Yeah, I want to strangle them.
1: They're old school. You can't strangle them, man. They've been around since.
3: It's so annoying, yeah, because it's like, I might get a notification about something. It has nothing to do with me. Yeah. Like, it's just some next band with like sombreros and shit. It's not me. Yeah. Like,
1: no, that's the Mexican band Rival that I found.
3: They pissed me off my whole career, man.
1: Yeah, I mean, it's crazy, isn't it? Like, this isn't necessarily what I wanted to start, but it's definitely a thing of when you're an artist or a band, MC, whatever, like how Googleable your name is.
3: You have to
1: I think it's definitely a thing, isn't it?
3: I don't think we take like that into consideration when we have these moments of, oh, that is going to be the name.
1: Right.
3: Like, I had the most weirdest names, like, when I started. I had Unknown Soldier, Armageddon.
1: Wow. I've never known this.
3: Yeah. Unknown Soldier. What was I had like a
1: were
3: bunch
1: these,
3: with
1: these
3: soldier
1: DJ names.
3: Yeah, but like these names never went nowhere because it was just like, number one, that's a lot of like stuff to put in for your MSN email address.
1: Wow.
3: Like, it's just like I haven't got the energy or time for all this, and there's no uniqueness towards the names that I'm creating. So Armageddon just sounded like, yeah, destruction. This is exactly what I need. But really,
1: but you know, it would have become armor.
3: Yeah,
1: eventually, and there's already an armor.
3: Yeah, exactly,
1: so, yeah,
3: exactly. And then enough. There was a million soldiers that used to spell it S-O-U-L-J-A.
1: What's
3: wrong with us? Why do we do that?
1: There's a soldier from my area, man. He goes by Soljitsu now. Battles on Don't Flop.
3: Yeah.
1: Big up soldier.
3: I might have heard that
1: Soljitsu
3: name.
1: Man. Yeah,
3: I like
1: heavy,
3: the battle
1: man.
3: Rap team.
1: But he
3: still.
1: Was back in the day when he was a grime MC. He was like, and he was
3: soldier. Yeah, everyone had the soldier like that, man. But and I'm releasing a video on Friday. Look how terrible I am at plugging.
1: No, come on, man. We'll get to the plugins, man. But we got time.
3: Yeah, man, we got time.
1: But to start getting into it, obviously, last time you and I spoke on recording, I was on your podcast. But just to do a little history lesson, as we have done with everyone else today.
3: Rewind select time.
1: Take us back then to mini Rival, younger Rival, young Ashley in 90s East London, Plasto, Newham. Where did you start life and tell us about where your journey started, bro?
3: I think predominantly living in Newham, East London, Plasto, definitely born and raised. A lot of crime, man. Just, I'm so happy to be here. Like, I've never been in jail, you know.
4: I love that.
3: Like, you have no idea how happy I am, like, knowing, like, just where some of my friends ended up and where some ended up even, you know what I mean, unfortunately. But, like, growing up for me, I think the one thing that I liked about East London is that, like, for some reason, crime was, like, I don't know, like, at the forefront for a lot of my teenage life. So I was able to, like, walk down the road and see D-Double, you know what I mean?
4: Sure.
3: We probably pissed him off when we was in our school days, because we used to walk down the road and see him, like, early morning when we're going some buns, and that's, we didn't care. But, like, I think just, I don't know, there was some element of that being a part of, like, a big thing that I cared about. Like, grime was, like, the most personal thing. It's like, the people that I'm listening to or recording on tape packs, I can see down the road. Like, and I think, you know what I mean?
4: I think that's so important as well, because, you know, we're the same age. What, you born? 89, 90?
3: 89.
4: Yeah, so I'm born 90. Yeah. So we're like starting year 7 at school, which I feel like that summer between year 6 and year 7, like, I don't know about you, but
3: that
4: for me,
3: grime.
4: I was really getting into just music in general.
3: Yeah.
4: And I remember, you know, garage was really the sound then. And literally, like, as we're going into high school, is probably the time when it really starts to branch off.
3: But this is what was crazy for me, is that, like, I didn't listen to grime for ages. Like, loads of my friends was doing it, listening to grime and all this stuff. But I was so, like...
4: Were you even into music or just other music?
3: I was so focused on trying to figure out how RZA's brain made Wu-Tang happen, yeah? Or, like, a Naughty by Nature making hip-hop parade, Like, hip-hop for me was just, like, this new thing that, like, I just... I don't want to say new thing because I grew up around it, but, like, the older I got, it's, like, the lyrics hit home a bit more. So I was just in that a lot. Yeah, a lot into the rap a lot. And then the first grime tune I heard was Ice Rink, Dizzy Rascal's version, you get me?
4: Okay.
3: And
4: that, bloop,
3: yeah, bloop, it was some, one. Like, capital... No, not Capital. It weren't Capital. It was Choice. Commander B. Yeah, I took the tape back from my friend, like, and, like, he just recorded loads of, like, grime tunes, and, like, I just remember thinking, bro, like, this, like, I like my rap and that, but this is, like, they're talking like, man, they're talking like us, like, this is the best, like, who is that, like, you know what I mean? It was just that experience of just having that kind of made me want to do music, I think. But I started DJing. It weren't really a spitting thing. I didn't have no confidence for all that. So yeah, man.
4: What do you think? I mean, to take it back to a point you touched on earlier about, you know, you going to school.
3: Yeah.
4: You look and just see D-Double on the street. You know, I think now that, you know, the lid is off on grime, and, you know, people that read The Guardian and stuff know about what grime is and that it started in Bow. And that's the rhetoric you hear quite a lot, is that, you know, it's like grime started in Bow. But as someone that was listening to it at the time and lived, you know, fairly locally to it, I always felt like Newham, you know, and the Plasto East Ham area in particular has bred a lot of, like, the foundation artists. And I was, you know, do you think if you had been from, like, North London, South London, West London, or even another part of East, it would have had the same thing of, like, you're like, I want to do this? Or do you think it was the fact that seeing people like a D-Double Kano on a high road or whatever is, like,
3: I think,
4: was that influential? Was that just so normal that it wasn't even a thing?
3: That was influential, 100%. But I don't know, my journey with music and grime is, like, so divided between East London and North London. Like, I got kicked out of school end of year 10. I went to another school, but by then, so I got kicked out during the summer period before we got into year 11.
4: Okay.
3: So it's like GCSE period.
4: Yeah.
3: And throughout that whole time, it was like, what are you going to do with your life now that you're not in school?
4: Yeah.
3: Possibilities of going to another school, but, like, what are you going to do for 6 weeks? Like, I really wanted to be a DJ, so I bought some my mum, thank God, bought me some turntables.
4: What kind of turntable?
3: Some dead Newmarks, fam. Like, dead.
4: Well, like digital, not like a...
3: No, this is vinyl days, fam.
4: Right,
3: so this
4: right.
3: But it was dead. But, like,
5: that's
4: shout,
5: how
4: shout
5: I practice.
4: Shout out mum though, you know, for buying decks in the first place.
3: It weren't right? techniques, 12 yeah, tens, yeah, but yeah, yeah. a man made it happen, you get me? So I learned on that. And then the East London drive, well, inspiration for me and Graham was really the youth centres, like the whole, the younger generation of Graham. So you had like, do you remember the All-Star Rhythm on the block?
4: Right.
3: So you had like, on the block, you had crews, so it was like you have a big crew and then you have the youngers.
4: Like, yes, like yeah, younger scared them, younger yeah. slew them, all
3: so
4: those
3: like,
4: guys at the
3: those
4: time.
3: Are the people that I was DJing.
4: Can you maybe talk about some of those names that were around at the time that were kind of that were doing
3: yeah,
4: those
3: man.
4: Sets?
3: Like so like you'd had Kids in the Hood.
4: Who were the youngers of Boys
3: crazy,
4: in the Hood, which
3: yeah,
4: was Titch
3: and
4: them
3: Dukes, lot,
4: yeah. right?
3: Yeah, yeah. So yeah. you had Kids in the Hood, you had Aftershock Hooligans, which was S Kid and D Dark, and then you had the other Aftershock, was it Aftershock Lords, which was like Royal Crucial. There was a bunch of youngers back in the day, but like for me, I practiced a lot in East, did a lot of the youth centres in East, and then the radio experiences started happening for me from North Axe FM. Big rest in peace, Pablo, but. That was the first station I'd branched out to when I got to Lamb.
4: Right. Where was Axe in Tottenham?
3: Nah, this was in Edmonton Green.
4: Okay.
3: That was the first one, and it was like, it was pretty hood still, but yeah, man.
4: But that was you like bringing your records up there and
3: yeah,
4: starting
3: yeah,
4: to
3: all on my back
4: to juggle.
3: Sack. Yeah, man.
4: For the MCs, or were you just doing like kind of DJ mixes
3: so
4: on there?
3: The first crew I joined was a highly rated, which was D Dark. I think he had left by the time I joined. Bex, Killer B, a guy called Mystery Nate, and there was another DJ in there. Forgive me, I can't remember his name.
4: But you're like 15 at this point?
3: Yeah.
4: 16, 15?
3: Yeah, 15, 16, man. Yeah, yeah, and they was all older than man. They was all like 19, 20 at this point.
4: Right.
3: 21.
4: Right.
3: Maybe a bit older, I don't know. But like, I just never hung around with any youngers, you know what I mean? Like, I always felt like I'd get more experience in what I need to do from the older peers, you know what I mean? So I kind of tried to stay in that sort of direction. But yeah, that radio station, and then just diving around from that station took me to a couple in North London. But yeah, man, so my career kind of got the best of both worlds. I was able to meet MCs from North and still stay in touch with all my East peers and that, you know what I mean?
4: That's wicked, man. Yeah, all right, so we're going to fast forward a little bit here. The name Rival happens.
3: Yeah, yeah.
4: Obviously, you know, you start MCing.
3: Yeah,
4: I'm guessing doing radio.
3: The
4: that was a
3: best
4: radio
3: lyricist in the
4: well.
3: World, you know.
4: Trust me, this guy is a barer, but he is.
3: Nah, I'm all right. I started yesterday, man.
4: Nah, come on, man. No, so go on. Speak a little bit on just that. That transition from being, you know, a kid DJ to a young man MC. Was like,
3: it's weird, man. It's weird because you're like,
4: it's like a different like mask you're wearing almost, like
3: yeah, because it's like you've gone from like just being able to make someone else sound good with your mixing and right instrumentation and just choosing the right pitch, timing and X, Y, and Z. But like, I don't know, hearing your voice back for the first time is weird because now I have to ask people, do I sound all right? Like, I'm not able to like know. It's not like when you're DJing, you know if a mix is off or what.
4: Right.
3: Like
4: right.
3: Now I'm rapping, it's like, all right.
4: Is this good?
3: I think I've got it.
4: Yeah.
3: But do I have it? Like, you know what I mean? Like, you don't really know until you are someone, you get me? And everyone just kept telling me, yeah, man, you got a sick voice, man. And then I think 2 weeks after that, it was like, that tune you sent, man, it was sick, yeah, but you kind of sound like Kano, you know? And yeah, 9 years on, we're still here with that same
4: word, bro.
3: It's weird, man.
4: It is. I mean, I don't, you know.
3: What are people hearing, bro?
4: I don't know, but to be honest with you, mate, there's much worse MCs that people,
3: you know
4: could,
3: what I mean?
4: Could say
3: yeah,
4: you sound
3: yeah.
4: like,
3: nah,
4: man,
3: I just need the
4: and,
3: money
4: and
3: like Kano, you get me?
4: There you go.
3: I need a rolling top wear, man. I need
4: do
3: it.
4: Do you know
3: man.
4: What? I think, have you ever thought about acting?
3: I'll
4: I
3: do
4: think,
3: it, man. I'll do it. I've done one little glimpse of acting, which wasn't really acting. It was just like, like, you know them ones, boys got a music video.
4: Yeah, no,
3: like,
4: I think that's how you could do, man.
3: In fact, no, actually, I've done one. There's one video I've done, Risky Roads, Newham General's Pumping It Out remix with Kano and all them. I'm the boy at the beginning of the video.
4: Okay,
3: so that's
4: I have
3: like
4: to rewatch that, man. Pumping It Out.
3: I'm the guy in the video at the beginning still.
4: Cool.
3: But yeah, that's like my one 15 minutes of fame, you get me?
4: No, I think you could do it, man, because obviously, you know, to not to discredit your career, but looking at the time and moving on a bit, we met around the time, you know, was maybe you were like coming off the back of your doing the, you know, what I would call the rounds of the grime scene, things like Lord of the Mics and a million radio sets on all the radio
3: done
4: stations you can think of.
3: Yeah.
4: You know, a couple clashes and stuff like that. And now, you know, you've come out, done some really, what I think is out the box stuff in terms of your average grime MC journey, like stuff like coming out.
3: I started working with the Skints, like this amazing band. So, yeah, man.
4: And now you're doing, you know, you're podcasting as well, which
3: I'm trying, it's a wicked podcast.
4: Rives and the Mandem.
5: I've
4: been on it. It's, you know, Rivals a serious podcaster, man. Can you maybe talk about? And I think as well, like it's maybe difficult for MCs to think about being anything other than an MC, and all artists really, people in bands, singers, to think about doing anything but just that and being seen as just that. Can you maybe talk about, you know, being someone, just the your journey into podcasting just a little bit?
3: The podcasting journey came just off the strength that I just want to be heard certain times, and with the whole like not being relevant, there's not really any time that you can always have something to say, you know what I mean? So the podcasting just came from that, and then just speaking to my friends like we're speaking now, I've just always thought, rah, I've always been able to gauge and have great conversation with people. Where can I hear this conversation again, you know what I mean? So I started listening to podcasts just off the strength that I like wrestling, and then from there I've just locked in and now we're here.
4: That's so sick, man. Yeah, check it out. Rives and the Mandem podcast on everywhere, Spotify,
3: everywhere,
4: Apple Music,
3: man.
4: Everywhere, man. All right, we're running out of time, but check this out. Before we go, we've got a little game.
3: Yeah, yeah.
4: Rival based. So I've got a bunch of scenarios here that rival each other, that I think are relevant to you.
3: Oh, dope.
4: And you've got to tell me, you know, which higher or lower, which is the rival, okay? You ready?
3: All right.
4: All right. Have we got any sort of, maybe we can do this one. Yeah, whatever. All right. Which rival is rivaling the rival? Number one, Lannisters or Targaryens?
3: Ooh. Are we including the last season?
4: I mean, we are. Like, I haven't had it in my heart to really, like, watch that last episode again just because of
3: how heartbreaking, man.
4: I am. I was in New York at the time, and it was, like, 3 a.m, and I'm hurt. But go on, Lannisters or Targaryens?
3: I'm going to go with Lannister, you know.
4: Fair enough, yeah.
3: Yeah, man.
4: They were kind of bastards the whole time, but at the end it just went so shit that they can just...
3: I'm just going to go with Lannister's, like, yeah.
4: All right, Triple H or Shawn Michaels?
3: Oh.
4: Wow. Wow.
3: Triple H, man.
4: Okay. Is any justification for that, or are you just calling it?
3: Why would I go for Triple H over Shawn Michaels? Yeah, no.
4: I'm not a big wrestling guy. I'm an Armageddon era. I know about Stone Cold and The Rock.
3: Overall, legendary status, you would have to go for Shawn Michaels. But just for where the company's going now, Triple H, man.
4: All right, cool. Yeah. Twitter or Instagram?
3: Instagram. And everyone go and like my last picture.
4: Yeah, at Just Rival on Instagram, people. Get on it.
3: Yeah.
4: All right, The Biscuit Man. Digestives or custard creams?
3: Custard creams, man. I've got it tatted on the skin, you know what I mean?
4: Wow.
3: Yeah.
4: If we got any, if anyone can email in,
3: yeah, send the biscuits, man. Send
4: I believe
3: the
4: it's
3: biscuits.
4: Takeover at foodbarradio.com. If anyone's got any biscuit tattoos to rival this, then they're in. Oh, mate, this one's a mad one. Pixar or Marvel?
3: Two huge parts of mine. Pixar, Toy Story all day.
4: Wow. Okay, cool.
3: Woody for life.
4: You like Toy Story 4?
3: Yeah, it's a good film.
4: Loved it.
3: I see a lot of people complaining about it, but it's a vibe, man. Toy Story is always better than Lion King. You know?
4: Definitely. That Lion King. I seen it, dude.
3: What are you saying?
4: Shit.
3: There's no story to tell. I told everyone.
4: So is one of the most got to be the most expensive unnecessary film.
3: Yeah.
4: Like that has been made.
3: Yeah.
4: It's dumb. Toy Story 4 all the way. Liverpool or Man City?
3: Man United. None of them.
4: Yeah, no, you're. Well, that's why we're asking the question.
3: You don't ask me that. That's a red card. Like, you ask me both teams I don't support of that.
4: One or the other. Who? All right, fine. Who's got a go? Yeah, off the face of the earth.
3: I actually hate both of them, but right. Liverpool, man. Mugs.
4: All right. Club shows or festivals?
3: Festivals.
4: Yeah, mate, that's like course, a festival.
3: No, you know what? 100 Club, the 100 Club we did, that was dope, though.
4: Yeah.
3: But yeah, festivals all day, man.
4: I know there is definitely, you do get a twinkle in your eye and a smile on your face when you're outdoors at a festival.
3: 100%.
4: I've seen it for myself. All right. PlayStation or Xbox?
3: Xbox One. Add me, Rives Cartel. I'm on there, you get me?
4: Wow.
3: GTA
4: really
3: Online.
4: Promoting it like that. Microsoft, listen up. Coffee or tea?
3: Tea. I'm a herbal tea man. Chamomile, lemon and ginger.
4: Interesting.
3: Yeah, man. I know, you never think that.
4: I rate that. No, because I always just know you to drink like mad sugary drinks.
3: Like herbal tea in the morning always, man. Cool. With the vitamins, you get me?
4: All right. Dine out or take away?
3: I'm lazy. Take away, man.
4: Okay, cool. 100%. That's fair enough. Yeah, I know you're someone that eats.
3: I do like going out sometimes, but nah, man. We'll do a takeaway.
4: Every time I see you, you're either eating Chinese or Caribbean food, so I know
3: it's ridiculous.
4: You're a takeaway guy.
3: You know what I mean.
4: All right, blast through these. Boris Johnson or Donald Trump? I didn't even write this one. Boris Johnson or Donald Trump? We're not answering that question because they can both.
3: Yeah, trust me. Bun out them both of them, man.
4: Suck yourselves. Right. Suits or tracksuits?
3: Suits.
4: Wow.
3: Yeah.
4: Okay.
3: Because you see the feel in a suit, yeah? It's very different compared to wearing a tracksuit.
4: Yeah, but I feel like you're a man that's probably had a million tracksuits.
3: I've probably got a million tracksuits. But you see a suit, that's when it's serious. That's when you know the money's in. So, yeah, suits.
4: All right, 100%. Cool. Last one. Beach holiday or city break?
3: Ooh. City break, man. City break. I love seeing different landscapes, man. A beach is nice, but I need Wi-Fi.
4: All right, wicked. Well, right, that's all we've got time for, man. Big up yourself. Man. Thank you very much.
3: Come on.
4: Anything to plug? At Just Rival or everything?
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4: Ready to stab the Night King in the heart.
3: You know what I mean?
4: With one Rambo jump. All right, run that right now. Listen to this one. Just Rival, Aria Flow, this Friday. My name's Josh from The Skints. It's been the Tuesday Takeover on FUBAR Radio. Big up producer Abby and everyone for having me. It's been emotional. We'll leave you with this.
5: Betty, who ain't expecting this? Who's laughing now?
6: Back in the day, me and my mates played cops and robbers. Yes. All growing up. Some are still playing cops and robbers. Yeah. Still are no goons and monsters. Still are no moves and shotters. That I take off head top like Guinness and Foster's.
7: You can't take Birdman for football.
6: Alright, I'll be pinching and waiting to blow. Watching the game just change as it goes. These days everybody's brave on the road. On Wi-Fi safe in their home. Too many men obsessed with gal. To the point of breaking the codes. And what is a

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2: Hi. Jordan Rian. 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
3: Well, I've just seen your phone ringing with a certain name on it.
2: What is the name?
3: Danny. What's going on now?
4: We are together.
2: Are you an official couple? 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
4: No.
2: Gosh, I wish I was like you.
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3: We have our final guest on the phone, the absolutely gorgeous Karen Hauer. Hello.
5: Hello.
3: How are you?
5: I'm really well. How are you?
3: Good. Thanks so much for speaking to us. It must be kicking off busy time. Strictly is back now, officially.
5: Yes, it is. I've actually been in the professional rehearsals now.
3: Right.
5: So it's been a pretty intense 2 weeks already.
3: I bet. So explain to those that don't know what happens in these early stages.
5: Well, so for the first 4 weeks of the July 31st, we started only with the pros. The rehearsal was only with the pros.
3: Mm-hmm.
5: So we're getting ready all of our professional numbers. And at the end of the month, we meet the celebrities.
3: I think probably what I imagine one of the biggest problems would be if you just didn't particularly gel with someone like that you've been partnered with. Has that ever been a problem for you?
5: Personally, no. Actually, I'm still friends with all of my partners.
3: Mm-hmm.
5: And I love them all. I think they've been great and a great part of my journey on
3: Strictly. Yeah.
5: I've seen before when people don't get along, but at the same time, it's one of those things that you have to blend with one another no matter what. At the end of the day, it's about the happiness and the fun behind it.
3: Yeah.
5: So, I mean, it would be a real shame if you don't get along. I mean, if you're coming on Strictly, you're coming on Strictly because it's such a loved show.
3: Yeah, yeah.
5: So, if you don't want if you get the wrong professional, the good thing is that all the professionals are fun and they're at the top of their game.
3: Mm-hmm.
5: And you know what? I think everybody's friendly, everybody's cool.
3: But it hasn't always been like that, Strictly, right? There's been rumors before about stuff backstage, about a bit of awkwardness and stuff. Is that not the case anymore?
5: Not for the past 8 years I've been there, and there hasn't been anything that I've seen.
3: Mm-hmm.
5: You know, you're always so focused on taking care of your celebrity and making sure that they're okay, that whatever else is going around you is, you know, you probably hear things here and there, but I've never seen anything or
3: just
5: anybody
3: get on with it.
5: Along. But yeah, you just get on with it. And again, at the end of the day, it's about making that Saturday night show the best. And it's always the best. It's always fun and it's what people wait for.
3: Yeah, yeah. You know? It's such good TV.
5: It's
3: Strictly
5: time, yeah.
3: 100%.
5: And it leads up to Christmas. That's the best thing.
3: That's the thing, like, for people watching it, it's like, well, Christmas is right around the corner, isn't it?
5: Because I know. And then it's some time off for us, because I haven't had time off in about 7 years.
3: Oh, God. And there was a story going around about how the decision to get Motsy as the new head judge has caused some friction because of, obviously, she's OT's sister. What have you made of the whole thing?
5: No, listen, I think she's absolutely fantastic and a great addition to Strictly.
3: Mm-hmm.
5: You know, she was head judge on the German show, and she judged OT there. So, it's never been a problem for any of us, and it's not going to be a problem at all. I think it's going to be absolutely amazing, you know. I mean, we're going to miss Darcy.
3: Of course.
5: Darcy is, you know, she's a gem. A beauty for us, and she actually joined when I joined the show.
3: Oh, is it the same year?
5: It was the same year that I joined the show. And but I think, literally, I think Motsy's going to be awesome. She's a great dancer, a great judge, and she's going to kick butt.
3: I wonder if actually, because people will be watching her so closely to make sure she doesn't overmark OT or anything, that she'll probably be like,
5: you know what,
3: on the other direction.
5: I think everybody's going to be watching everybody. You know what, their eyes are going to be on all of the celebs and what if you're going to step on the wrong foot or not. But it's such a beautiful show, and there's so much attention on the show.
3: Mm-hmm.
5: But at the end of the day, the eyes are always going to be on the celebrities, and yes, they're going to be on Motsy, but I think she knows what she's doing. She's a veteran. She knows exactly what she's going to be watching and what she's going to be scoring. And, you know, but at the end of the day, we're going to be, all the professionals are going to be working hard to make sure that all the celebrities are just on top of their game.
3: What's the hardest thing about doing Strictly?
5: you don't sleep.
3: you're absolutely exhausted.
5: And literally, like, you dance, I'm dancing. It's like murder on the dance floor.
3: Literally.
5: It's hard. It's just a job that's just, like, full on. You know, you don't have time to stop. And that's the sad thing sometimes, that you spend so much time, like, you know, creating and stuff, that you forget to enjoy it. And
3: yeah, I bet.
5: In the moment,
3: and you just move on to the next thing and the next thing.
5: Yeah, exactly. So, I mean, I guess one of the things that I need to do this year, even more than any other year, is just stop for a moment and go, wow, I'm lucky to be doing this job and to be on the most amazing show with a great team around me.
3: Yeah.
5: And that's one of the things that I would tell all the celebrities that are going to be doing it, that don't worry about looking, you know, like, oh my god, I don't know what I'm doing, do I look stupid? No, you don't look stupid, it's okay, we all look stupid. Yeah.
3: Just relax. No,
5: yeah, you just have to relax and literally enjoy, because it's a one in a lifetime opportunity.
3: Yeah,
5: and,
3: yeah.
5: And they're gonna absolutely love it.
3: You do one of the things that I think most people as well would find a struggle, and you work with your ex. how do you kind of negotiate that? Is it all right?
5: Yeah, I mean, you know, Kevin and I have worked together for the past 8 years, and we absolutely love working together. We started, obviously, rehearsal started last week, and it was like, we're really good mates. Mm-hmm. We, you know, we're dancing together. There's a lot of, the nice thing is that we don't have partners that we're dancing with all the time. We switch partners around.
3: Yeah.
5: So we all get a feel for everybody else. And but no, with Kev, I have a lot of respect for him, and I'm so proud for all the things that he's been doing lately. And but no, for us, it's never been a problem, and it will never be a problem. Yeah, we're really cool.
3: That's very
5: it's
3: lucky.
5: It's like a new breed. It's a new breed. You know, most people think that we'd be like, oh, I don't like it. No, not at all. It's all the things that we were always friends.
3: Yeah, yeah, yeah, yeah. That is nice. You know? That's true.
5: There's no drama. I don't like drama, baby llama. No, not at all. Not
3: that's
5: here.
3: That's a good phrase.
5: You know,
3: I like that.
5: He's happy. I'm happy. It's all good. Let's be happy.
3: Yeah, I agree. And he's all good with Stacey?
5: I don't really know anything about that, because obviously when we go in, we're just really literally just going crazy. All the routines. We're doing about 3 to 17 routines a day.
3: Right. Okay. So you're not sitting down and chatting.
5: You know what? If he looks extremely happy, so I'm happy that he's happy.
0: FUBAR Radio presents.
6: I am joined by the trans activist and author. It's Miss Charlie Craggs. I think it's a really interesting point you said about most people haven't knowingly met a trans person.
7: Course,
6: you know, I feel like most people probably have met a trans person.
7: Oh, yeah, you probably sat next to someone on the tube,
6: and had no
7: in
6: idea.
7: The toilet. Because that's the thing, you know, with this toilet thing now, it's like trans people shouldn't be using toilet, the women's...
6: And they have the whole time.
7: Centuries. Because we've been around since the ancient Egyptian times, before that even. I'm not very good at history, but we've been around since, like, the days. There's, like, Greek statues of trans bodies, because the third gender is a real thing.
6: Yeah.
7: It's like, it's a scientific thing. Like, there's nuances of gender. And yeah, and we've been around forever, so we've been using those toilets with you the whole time, baby. So you just didn't know, because we're so pretty.
0: Every Wednesday. 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From 6 p.m. FUBAR Radio.
6: Hello, and welcome back to the Callum McSwiggan Show. Today, I am joined by the incredible poet and author, Dean Atter.
8: Hello.
6: How are you doing?
8: I'm really good. Really glad to be here.
6: Well, it's amazing to have you here. And I know you're here to talk about your new book, The Black Flamingo.
8: That's right.
6: Which, off air, I just got wrong and called it The Pink Flamingo, so I got telling off for that.
8: No one needed to know. You didn't need to admit that to
6: No,
8: them.
6: I did. I felt for my own conscience that I needed to clear the air there. I feel like you've put a lot of yourself into the book. Is that true?
8: My mum thinks so.
6: Because I understand you do a little bit of drag as well.
8: I do drag, but I only came to drag a few years ago. It was something that I wished I'd done when I was a teenager. Mm-hmm. Wished I'd done in my 20s, but was a bit scared of how much I might like it, or how much it might challenge my sense of myself as a man. And so I just didn't go down that road until I just kind of saw the perfect thing advertised. It was like a 10-week course called The Art of Drag. And
6: I was like,
8: that sounds amazing. And it's run by Michael Twaits, who's an amazing drag performer, who describes himself as a man in a dress. And I was like, that's what I would be. And so that was kind of like the what attracted me to it, was that it wasn't saying you kind of have to make definite choices. It's not going to affect your gender identity. It's just about like trying something. And so it kind of reminded me of the acting I did was that when I was a child, and I was like, this can be a character, the Black Flamingo. And so that's my drag character as well as the Black Flamingo, the same
9: I've
8: chosen for Michael in the book. So that is the link there, whereas everything happened for Michael in his teens, like some things have only happened for me very recently. So I didn't step into high heels until very recently, and I was missing out.
9: I understand that you were I saw it. You were recently on the cover of Attitude magazine.
8: I was, and it was
9: tell me more about that.
8: It was super special. I was on the front cover with my partner Tom, and we were kissing, and they wanted to do a cover, 25 covers, because that's Attitude's been going for 25 years.
9: Yeah.
8: So they did 25 different covers with different pairs or groups of people kissing or being affectionate, showing love. And it was just such a big deal. One, to

0: Or some in like with negative comments to make, someone on a bike said "ugh," and like someone in a car just shouted the word "gay," and I was just like, "Yeah, like that's the point." And it was really interesting because the whole team doing the shoot was like, "This is the reason we're doing this,
1: because
0: we need to confront these things. Like, why no one shouts at a man and woman kissing in the street? Like, so why if two men kiss in the street is such a big deal?" So we were really glad that we got the chance to do it, and it's it's like a proper keepsake. I'm gonna frame it and put it in. We're moving in together on Friday, so I think it helped propel our relationship.
1: Yeah, you need to put it like above the mantle that lovely picture of the two of you kissing.
0: Definitely.
1: I think it's really interesting what you were saying there about, you know, like it just doesn't happen to, you know, a straight couple kissing in the street. And I also think like a lot of people don't perhaps realize how much it does happen to gay people.
0: With Tom now and with previous partners, I think twice when I'm holding my partner's hand in the street, let alone kissing, you know, whether we're going home from a night out and one of us rests our head on the other's shoulder, it's like you get nervous about that because you don't know, you have to keep your wits about you, whether you're like on the street, on the underground, on a bus, like you never know what could be happening. Even outside a gay club, as soon as you step outside, you're like, oh, my bubble's burst. The safety of what I had inside this venue has gone away. And sometimes even within venues, it's weird because I think you get a lot of tourism to gay bars, I shall say.
1: Yes, that is a thing.
0: When I've been single and I've hit on guys that have been really upset and been like, I'm straight, and I'm like, okay, but don't be so upset, it's fine that you're here, but don't get angry or upset that someone's hit on you.
1: I wouldn't get upset if a woman hit on
0: me.
1: Like,
2: how dare you?
0: I bet they do all the time.
1: This has happened like once in my life, and I was like, oh gosh, what? I don't know what to do.
0: But yeah, it is still important to make these statements, and whether it's with a magazine cover or, you know, being bold and holding your partner's hand in the street. I know, you know, it's scary if you're somewhere where that's really out of the ordinary, in London or a big city or a bit more, you know, people might be more used to it, but other places in this country, it's still something that you will turn heads even if they don't say anything. And it's about how you feel about making people uncomfortable. Maybe they need it, and maybe that will kind of slowly help them realize this is a normal thing.
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5: Well, tickets are quite expensive for the tour, 20, right. 20 quid, but that includes the hardback, which is like...
6: They're
5: only paying a few quid to actually hear my drivel.
6: I remember about 20 years ago now, just going into the Waterstones to have a look around, and it was obviously at a time that Mad Frankie Fraser, the gangster, was signing in Waterstones. So he'd be walking around looking furious, and like he was about to like tear someone's throat out, just sat by himself tapping his pen on the table.
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5: We're joined in the studio now by Naomi McDonald. Hello, how are you doing?
7: Good, thanks.
5: Impressionist?
7: Yeah.
5: Comedian?
7: Yeah.
5: Actor?
7: Yeah.
5: Do you do
7: singer?
5: You do it all, right?
7: Yeah.
5: That's good.
6: You and Nick know each other, but I've never met you.
7: No.
6: Where did you meet?
5: Did we gig together, or did I see you at a gig?
7: I met you before you met me at Latitude in 2007.
5: I didn't meet you, but I
7: was like, this guy's great. I watched you.
5: Oh, really?
7: Yeah, is that weird?
5: Oh, really?
7: And I was like, he's cool. And then I think we met the first time was in Camden.
5: Yeah.
7: Upstairs.
5: I think so.
7: Yeah.
5: That's when I saw you.
7: Thanks.
5: I've been trying to get you on this show for ages.
7: Have you?
5: And I think you are an exceptional talent.
6: We were talking about having you on last year.
5: Yeah.
7: You
5: were on my first list of people I wanted on the radio.
7: Oh.
5: And I tell everyone about how good you are.
7: That's nice.
5: What I think is great about you is you do impressions, and I love impressions.
7: Yeah.
5: Right, and maybe I love impressions more than I love impression shows.
7: Right,
5: I'm not sure if they've ever known. What I like about the trip is it's like they found a format to do like an impression show.
7: Right, yeah,
5: which is kind of like not like wigs and makeup and stuff, but.
7: Someone can nail it.
5: What you do is you do impressions of people that I didn't know what they sounded like until you do them. And then I'll go, oh my God, I didn't even know that they had a voice. I didn't even know that I knew what Davina McCall sounded like. But in a way that you just like, you absolutely fucking nail it. And then you go, oh my God, I just think it's so, yeah.
7: Oh, thanks.
5: It's a proper skill. And you sing like the people sound, and you go, I didn't know that I knew what that person sounded like, you know?
7: Yeah,

0: Yeah, I like that sort of surprise. I've seen it in the audience. Like, if I sing the first line of Ellie Goulding,
1: yeah,
0: I've seen them go, oh, yeah! You know, like, sort of click. Which is quite cool to see.
1: But it's really cool, because you don't just, like, roll out all the standards. And kind of, like, you see everyone do, like, Michael Caine impressions, and kind of, especially when you're watching it on a show.
0: Yeah.
1: Like, I'm not sure how good Paul Whitehouse's Michael Caine is, but because he's wearing the glasses and he's got the wig, you go, oh, that's Michael Caine.
2: But I think they kind of create a character, don't they?
0: Well, that's what I was going to say.
2: And that's a slightly different thing.
0: And I actually do appreciate that, because with impressions, you do definitely think some of this audience, they don't know who the hell I'm doing.
1: Mm.
0: So you do hope, please just enjoy this character. And I know that, I mean, my sister, she's my director as well, and we have a great relationship where she can be like, you need to listen to Sharon Osbourne again. And I'm like, am I just doing an old woman? She's like, yeah.
1: You sort of like veered off of it.
0: Yeah. I'm just doing a character that I enjoy. And she's have a listen.
2: It's funny in the Impressionists, because you sort of see, I think it's like, do you know that thing about the 4-minute mile? That apparently before Roger Bannister ran the 4-minute mile, everyone said, that's impossible. And then he did it. And then suddenly a year later, everyone was able to do it because someone had seen it done.
1: I
2: think with impressions, it's only when one person nails it that all the other impressionists go, oh yeah, like that.
1: Yeah, but that's the thing amongst impressionist circles is that people steal each other's bits.
0: I was
1: talking about the American impressionists, and they were like, somebody nailed, oh, it was about Saturday Night Live. It was the Dana Carvey era.
0: Oh, right.
1: And it was kind of, and somebody nailed one of the presidents, and then the next week it was given to Dana Carvey to do, and he kind of like borrowed a bit of, I don't know if it was Dana Carvey, I can't remember what order it was in, but I was listening to something about that.
0: Yeah, no, but my dad said as well that he remembers Alistair McGowan. I can't remember who he was doing, but he did an impression of someone and did them doing something like blah, blah, blah, or something, did this thing at the end every time, and someone met that guy. I mean, it's not a very good anecdote if I can't remember who the person was, but anyway, they interviewed the real guy and said, you know, why do you do that thing, you know, Alistair McGowan does you that, and he said, I've never said that in my life. Like, Alistair McGowan gave him that thing that everyone thought was associated with him.
2: Yeah.
1: Well, it's like the Barry Norman saying, and why not?
2: Yeah.
1: And it's kind of like, and Barry Norman didn't really say that.
0: Yeah, I like to make them say shit or do shit that they don't do. I think that's fun.
1: Also, people can't do Arnold Schwarzenegger impressions without going,
0: Arnie.
1: And it's just kind of like, and that's not a thing that he really does.
2: Yeah.
1: So
2: yeah,
1: it's kind of like, that's the thing that. Anyway.
2: Do you find that you have to have a sentence or something that gets you into the, and it's the same sentence with each person?
0: Yeah, it can be literally one word. Like, it's so much easier to improvise it than someone give you a script to do it.
1: Sure.
0: I mean, so it's just like with Cheryl Cole, I just go, hey, like, or, ooh, like, just something, just to, like, myself. But, like, yeah, I do weird stuff when I'm doing my videos.
1: Your videos are incredible. I mean, this is a weird thing saying, but I'm not really big on popular culture.
0: Right.
1: Even though this is what the entire show is
0: about. I'm not really either.
1: My interest in popular culture sort of, like, peaked in the early 90s. But so when you can do, like, an impression of Cheryl Cole, and I go, yeah, that's exactly right, it's kind of weird that that has actually seeped into my consciousness in the first place.
0: Yeah.
1: Because I don't watch those shows.
0: No, and to be honest, I get quite bored with all those things as well, so that's why I literally just take it out of context and just have Cheryl Cole talking about falafels.
1: We've jumped in a bit. Do you find it difficult to take credit for stuff that you've done?
2: Like therapy now.
1: I talk about my shows,
0: like, that's true.
1: All of the good stuff about my shows, I say we.
0: Oh, that's
1: like, we went on, and I'll talk about previews that I literally went by myself, did material that I'd written by myself.
0: Okay.
1: Went home by myself, and then they say, how did it go? And I'll say, oh, we did all right. You know, like, there was a team of people doing it.
0: Well, I suppose I am thinking of, like, the guy that flyered for me.
1: What's his name? Never.
0: And the technician, Gary Tro, did my taking for
2: Gary.
0: Gary
2: Tro!
0: Yeah.
2: Hello, Gary.
1: Looks like Bill Paxton.
0: Hi, Gary.
2: It does look like Bill Paxton.
1: Yeah.
0: Yeah, that's the one.
1: Do you know who Bill Paxton is?
0: No.
1: Just so you don't know.
0: Oh, it was too quick.
2: Can you do Bill Paxton?
1: Can you do Bill Paxton?
0: Yeah.
1: He's dead.
0: Yeah.
2: He did.
1: He did die, didn't he?
2: He did.
1: Oh.
0: Wait, I do know. No, I don't.
1: Twister.
0: I was thinking of Parkinson.
1: He's Twister. Bill
0: Look,
1: Paxton
0: I don't know why I don't know who anyone is, because I've tried to use age as an excuse, but we're probably all the same age, so let's just forget it. Bill Paxton.
1: Do you want to say how old you are?
0: Yeah.
1: You don't have to?
0: Yeah, just turn 30.
1: Oh, yeah, we're all this about the same age.
2: About the same age, then. About the same age.
1: Hello, darkness, my old friend.
0: No, don't be stupid. It's so silly to care about age. Like, this whole thing about age is
1: like... the 30-year-old.
0: Fucking
1: hell. No, because... You've still got your knees.
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2: Hi, Joey.
1: Do you feel you are appreciated enough in the music business? You're like a genius in music. So.
2: Thank you for the fantastic compliments. I don't feel particularly great at what I do, so it's always nice to hear that. I don't know, I don't feel like I'm allowed to have an opinion about that. I think I'm probably getting what I can handle. I wonder if I would be able to take the kind of attention that some people get.
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3: It's National Play Day Day, and for that reason, and a few other reasons, the band, the legends that are Childcare, are here in the studio taking over the Joey Page Show. David, isn't that just about right?
4: It's about right. It's about right.
3: Emma, that's just about right.
5: Just about right. We are a softcore psych quartet from London.
3: And we relax people, we take them on a journey, a sort of spiritual log flume of surreal wellness advice and motivations. We're supposed to do and are going to do a personal glory phone-in, which links nicely from Joey's question. As we're now wellness advocates, we've asked you to call in, and it's going to be sort of like a mixture between LBC and Lush, you know, the bath bomb people.
5: Mm-hmm.
3: And that is a combination that was, I think, in the mainstream broadcasting arena, they've been kind of crying out for that, really.
5: Yeah.
3: So we're going to hear from some people, and actually, I mean, it's pretty, it's kind of exciting. Our first ever personal glory phone in. Hello, caller one. Come on, caller.
6: G'day, is that me?
3: Yeah, that's you, caller one. What's your name? Where are you calling from?
6: I'm Adam, and I'm calling from Australia.
3: Whoa!
6: Yeah.
3: Dude, oh my dude.
5: That's so
6: It's currently
5: far.
6: About 10 to 12.
3: Dude.
4: At night?
6: Yep.
3: Good question, David. Okay, Adam, well, you're on with Rich, David, and Emma from Childcare.
4: Welcome.
3: You're in a safe space.
6: Yep.
3: Have you got yourself sat down?
6: Oh, I can do that now.
3: Yeah. Of course, if you sit down in Australia, you'd be sitting down on the ceiling in the UK. This is everything the other way around, isn't it?
6: Yeah, that way.
3: Isn't it, Adam?
6: Yeah, sounds about right.
3: So, Adam, we're here to help you a little bit with... we've never done an international intervention like this. We'd like to hear from you about... firstly, actually, we're asking everyone today, when was the last time you tidied your bedroom?
6: It was probably in about 2017.
3: Okay.
6: Yeah.
4: No words.
3: Well,
5: can you see the floor now?
6: Sort of. It's like semi peeking through a little bit. Yeah.
5: Okay, that's okay then, I guess.
6: Well, yeah.
3: Okay. Before.
6: It's a good start.
3: But before we go anywhere further, that would be something you could take as a sort of P1, we're calling them priority one, because messy mind makes an office for the devil, but also a messy room too, maybe.
5: It's a nice expression.
6: That's pretty deep.
3: Sorry, I don't want to freak you out or anything.
6: Yeah, it's getting late, man. I have nightmares at this rate.
3: Yeah, well, we don't want that to happen. Adam, have you got any questions for us on how we might be able to help you?
6: Oh, well, because it is so late and I've got to be up at, like, in about 7 hours, have you got any tips for me to get, like, a deeper sleep, maybe, or how I can wake up better in the morning and be energised and ready to go?
3: Mm-hmm. We're now processing that question. We're consuming it and digesting it. And we're about to get back to you with our responses. I would first begin by understanding that your bedroom should really be only for two things. Sleeping and lovemaking. Oh, three things. And charging your phone.
6: And listening to Wabi Sabi.
3: And listening to Wabi Sabi.
6: Yeah.
3: But perhaps a routine where you leave your room before going to bed. And as you leave the room, maybe change the lighting, open a window, tidy the bed so it looks hospitable. And even if you have to do a quick lap of the house before coming back to touch down, that's totally worth it, man. That really will get the room's purpose will be sleep then. and you'll be aligned with it.
6: Okay, sweet.
5: Mm. Yeah, I think back to you saying you hadn't tidied your room since 2017. Maybe taking that task on, probably not tonight, but taking that task on so that everything is in its right place. I think that will help create the three-pronged approach for the bedroom, as Rich mentioned, the audio, the sexual, and the sleeping.
6: Okay, thank you. I'll take that on board.
5: Yeah, I think that'd be nice. David, have you got anything to add with regards to how to sleep deeply?
4: How to sleep deeply? Well, I would almost go against one of Rich's pointers, which is a bit controversial.
5: Mm.
4: I would suggest putting the phone outside of the bedroom, but making sure that you have an alarm that's non-cellular, so meaning not mobile. Sort of
7: a cockerel.
6: So
4: yeah,
6: should I buy a chicken?
5: That'd be great.
4: Well, a chicken is a female, I think, but a cockerel would be more suitable.
3: Wow.
4: Yeah.
3: Bloody London Zoo encyclopedia. Sorry about him. He's just showing off, Adam.
4: Yes, I am.
5: He's very gender binary, you see.
3: Is there anywhere you
6: can... Anywhere
3: you can get a cockerel at this time of night in Australia?
6: I might be able to duck down to, like, KFC or something. I don't know.
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8: Welcome to the Tiffany Takeover. Please welcome Tiffany to the studio.
9: Hello, everyone.
8: Welcome back.
9: Thank you. This is so exciting.
8: It's so exciting
9: and
8: to
9: thank
8: have
9: you for helping me today. So it's not, it's a duo. You know, we're going to have a lot of guests on the show today.
8: Yes.
9: And, a lot of these people that are coming on are either just starting their careers or have been legendary.
8: Yeah, talking of legendary.
9: Sure, yes.
8: Bruce Foxton and Russell Hastings are here from the Jam.
10: Good afternoon. That's look at that.
8: That was beautiful.
9: Yes.
8: Well, you're off on tour in October, aren't you?
10: Yep. We go to Australia, New Zealand, Hong Kong, and Japan before that.
9: I can't wait to go back to Japan. How many trips have you been back to Japan now lives?
10: Well, in the last year, we went last year, didn't we?
11: Yeah,
9: oh, really?
11: From the Jam only last year.
9: I love Japan. It's one of my favourite places
11: to
9: go.
11: It's like literally a flying visit. We're there for like one day or one and a half days and then we're off.
10: Yeah.
8: Where's
9: your favorite places to travel?
10: Favorite place?
9: Well, my favorite place to go is Italy, and Rome. If I was just going to go and get away, which I never get to do, but I have been saying for a year, I want to go to Hawaii, and now I just got booked to go to Hawaii for 10 days.
10: I want to go.
9: So
10: there.
9: I'm
10: that
9: going now.
10: Right.
9: I want to go to Rome. Yeah. I want to go.
11: Okay.
9: I think that's how we're supposed to be doing this.
8: Absolutely. Do you guys think that? Well, when you first started making music and doing this really for a career, did you kind of go, I'm going to deliberately manipulate where I want to go on holiday and try and push my tour to go where I want to go on holiday?
10: No, well, not for me. No. I mean, it didn't work like that, I don't think.
9: No, I think maybe sometimes people now have luxury a little bit. They can do that. But, you kind of go where the music takes you a little bit.
11: I even gave up French lessons at school. Yeah. I thought I was never going to go abroad. What's the point?
8: Things changed a little bit then. Just a little bit.
11: Yeah, a wee bit. I've broadened my horizons.
10: Clacton and places like that.
8: Yeah.
11: Southend last week.
10: That's right. We were. Yeah, we were in Southend last week.
8: What's a Southend crowd like?
10: Great. Great everywhere.
8: Who's all time the place that you go where you know they're going to be... like excitable, ready to party, a good vibe, a good energy? Is there a certain place? Is it the UK? Of course it is.
11: It's definitely the UK. Yeah, I think we want to narrow it down a bit, but we're fortunate because wherever we play it seems to be vibey.
8: In terms of the change, Tiffany, I'm sure you'll be able to comment on this as well, in the music industry since when you started to now, is there any distinct things that you see that are different, good or bad, about the way it works now?
10: Wow. Oh, it's very completely different.
8: Yeah, it's completely different.
10: Completely different. I mean, where it's all there's no money. There you go. Cut to the chase. No one gives any money away, so everybody wants it on a plate these days. So it's whereas you used to be able to go out and perform, go and record an album and then you'd do a tour to promote an album. It's the other way round. So and it's all crowdfunded these days. Everybody's crowdfunding, and it's just completely upside down. So I suppose trying to get used to it, really.
8: Yeah, but it has changed, and it's even changed for me. Like, obviously, I'm not a musician. I'm trying to pretend in a room full of iconic musicians that I'm a musician, but I'm not. It's changed even in my lifetime to see the difference. I mean, CDs to not even iTunes not even existing. You know, change is massive, but. You know, your fans remain the same. They remain as, you know, they've got this allegiance to you.
9: I think the people don't change, though.
8: No.
9: You know, definitely. And the movement behind music, people still want good music. Mm. And there's something about, I believe, the Jam, their music, and, you know, I'm thankful my music. It makes people feel good. It takes them back to a time.
7: For sure.
9: You know, it's just, there's something about it that's really magical. And to be, you know, I can only speak for myself, but I think that you probably would agree, that to be one of those artists, to have that, is, again, a grateful thing. Because, you know, these fans keep turning up all around the world. And even though the industry is upside down and all the crazy, you can still get your music to them, which is easier a little bit nowadays, which is great.
8: Yeah.
9: But it is more work. You know, you got to get out there. You got to get on the road. I've been on the road for like 2 years now. Yeah. Literally. I haven't stopped.
10: Permanently.
9: And that's how it is.
8: Are you, in terms of like what you were just talking about with the fans and the longevity, it does come with, in a way, a high price of having to tour a lot, which is debilitating at the best of times. Is there anything you do to prep for tour? Because it's tiring. It's a lot.
10: What, for talking?
8: Touring.
10: Oh.
8: Also talking. I do have to prep for talking. I do a little la-la-la. No.
10: Yeah.
8: But when you go, when you know you're going to, like, for example, you're heading off 10th of October, and before that you're going all around the world.
10: Yeah.
8: Is there anything you have to do mentally, physically, to kind of prep for that?
10: Yeah, I don't know what it is, but I mean, you have to categorise it and put it all into a proper place and get your head round the fact that, you know, you're going to go in through different time zones and be tired and exhausted, and expect that. And when it does happen, and the wheels will fall off one day, you know, and it does happen, you know, and you find yourself crying because you haven't got any sugar, you know, or something crazy happens, and you just find yourself almost wanting to burst into tears.
11: Over a bit Spinal Tap.
9: Being on the road is so much fun because, again, you know, you're giving your music and everything. But I learned this year I need to just go to sleep sometimes.
8: I laughed at you
9: when you said the sugar. Yeah. Cried over the sugar.
8: Sleeping,
9: I cried over like something, like granola fell on me one day, and I just like lost it.
8: I would cry if granola fell on me. I'd be livid.
9: Yeah, but you know, you're around people all day long, and sometimes you just really need to patrol yourself.
8: Yeah, but I think actually, from a perspective of someone outside of it, the people right now are talking so much about this, and it's so interesting to hear you guys say that, because that is. I mean, a lot of people are talking about mental health in the music industry right now, and making it a really important, discussion that, that artists are able to have. But it's great to hear also you guys talking about it. You know, you've been making iconic music for a long period of time, but it just shows that nothing has changed. People are just able to talk about it a bit more outside of, as you say, ringing up one of the others to say, can I have a chat?
10: I think the taboo about, let's call it mental health or stress or strain or whatever you go through, you know, that taboo pretty much disappeared. And it's cool for me to turn around to someone and say, look, I'm having I'm struggling a bit, you know, whatever you're doing, it's no, you know, it's no secret in my life.
11: There's no shame in it, isn't there?
10: No,
9: and
10: it's none in mine.
9: So.
10: That, you know, I've been 22 years sober. And my life's just been the most amazing roller coaster since then, and happy, and, you know, I can deal with stuff today.
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4: God bless you for that.
3: Yeah, a very sexy boy.
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3: Yeah.
4: Do you remember you used to get the girls up in the corridor and the studio there and you go, I'm the man your mama warned you against. 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
3: We're joined now by Mark Zammit.
6: Hello,
3: man. You're right. I would never do that again. No money in the world would ever persuade me to both direct and star in a film ever again.
6: I actually strangely enjoyed it.
3: Mother, you're an idiot.
6: I am an idiot.
0: Why would you not? Say first why you would never do
3: because
0: it again.
3: I am sure. I presume you're one of these people. I'm sure there are people who can separate those things. I think it would have been easier to do that if my film was a scripted film. But my film is essentially a documentary. And we were talking earlier on about being aggressive or controlling or bullying or whatever.
0: Yeah.
3: I think I was probably at my worst during that film because I just had nothing left. No niceties left.
0: Well, were you ever like that on set, Mark?
6: No, I wasn't, actually.
0: Just shouting in the
3: set. Did you have a script? No, I make no apology for it at all because I think if anybody could, and I don't think I can ever properly get over how consuming it is and how little time you have.
6: Absolutely.
3: So to the point where you're like, please, is wasting time.
0: So how many members of the cast of your film, Mark, are you still speaking to?
3: I'm not speaking to any of mine.
6: I'm pretty much speaking to everyone.
0: Okay,
6: to
0: good.
3: I fall out with all the crew.
6: They're not dead. They're not dead.
3: I'm starting to think it was me.
0: No.
6: But do you know what? It is hard. Directing and acting was one of the hardest things that I've done. But what I learned was my limitations and how I dealt with that. Because now when I come across other obstacles that may kind of block me, I'm thinking, this is nothing. Mm-hmm. I've directed and acted in a film and produced it and raised the funds myself.
3: So you're the lead in Homeless Ashes?
6: I'm the...
3: Is this a vanity project, Mark? Are your parents fucking livid about this? We told him to get a proper job. He's made a film. He's the star of it. He's directed it. There's literally nobody else on the credits.
6: There you go, Mum and Dad.
0: No, you've got Jason Fleming in it, I saw, who I've had on, not on this show, we've had him for.
6: He's brilliant. Jason Fleming's brilliant. And the reason why I decided to play the role, it was so many different things, because it relates to me in a lot of ways where, when I was young, I was from a very poor background. I lived on a council estate. And it got to that point where I was thinking, I know how to tell this vision. I don't know how I can tell someone to play Frankie, because I just know in my head how I need him to be. I just thought, I'm going to do it. Here we go, my role.
3: Don't have to pay anyone if I do it.
6: Exactly, here we go. Yeah. For me, at the end of the day, with this as well, is about trying to just tell the homeless story. For me, this is showing that the generation that we live in, you can do this now. Like, a lot of people that want to be filmmakers, you don't have to run around trying to find finance. You can crowdfund.
3: Don't tell them.
0: What?
6: Oh, no.
0: You need to tell them to go to drama school for a really long time.
3: Don't tell them.
0: Film school.
3: For two reasons. One, you don't need the competition. And two, I'm annoyed that somebody told me. Right. I'm annoyed that somebody told me that dream. Right. Oh yeah, you could just do it. Now it was myself. I was like, well, why can't we do it? And just did it.
6: Yeah.
3: I'm annoyed that I ever thought that. I'm like, why did I?
6: Why did I do that?
3: Why did I go? Oh yeah, you can just do it and then do it.
6: It's painful.
3: Being told you'd probably survive if you jumped off that bridge. It's like, yeah, there's no reason. Don't do it.
6: Just don't do it.
3: Don't do it, mate. Day job, mate. Nice
6: to
3: find.
6: This is why people die after this show. Because I don't agree.
3: I remove every enriching bone in their body. Every artistic heartbeat that keeps them alive, I just fucking decimate it and send them on the way.
6: Jump off that bridge.
0: Do you know, like on some of the Jeremy Carwells, not anymore, they used to do after show counselling. Maybe we know that in the green room.
3: No,
0: guests after this show, just to take them next door and just go, right, okay.
3: I presume their after show counsellors are